0: the enemy, we'll capture the enemy and beat the enemy, but why should we leave him there? So we moved him around a little bit, not very far.
1: Back home, conservationists in North Queensland are working to bolster the population of the endangered northern quoll. At Mount Zero Taravale Sanctuary in North Queensland, northern quolls are being released into a predator-free haven in an effort to restore numbers. Australian Wildlife Conservation's John Konofsky says they're leading the way in repopulating small to medium-sized animals with 10 sites across the country so far.
2: It will hopefully provide a secure, very genetically diverse population. We're getting the founders from four different sites here on Cape Cleveland. So a genetically diverse population that will hopefully cope with the threats that we're throwing at it, climate change, all sorts of things.
1: To sport now, and in the NRL, Toa Samoa has announced its 23-player squad ahead of this year's Rugby League World Cup. Co-captained by Jerome Luai and Junior Barlow, the squad includes the likes of the Bulldogs' Stephen Crichton, Newcastle's Greg Marju and Penrith's Brian To'o. To'o Samoa's head coach, Ben Gardner, says it's the strongest team they've put together in some years.
3: I think that we've got a real balance of experience there, but also of youth. And some guys that are in some great form. So I think it's a great opportunity for us, our fans and our people.
1: Samoa's opening game of the tournament will be against France in Sydney next Friday. Queensland's weather isolated to scattered showers and thunderstorms south of Mackay, possible severe storms south of Bundaberg and east of Dalby, mostly sunny elsewhere. Cairns, Townsville and Bundaberg 29, Mackay 28, Rockhampton 32, Mount Isa 38. In the southeast, partly cloudy with showers, Brisbane and Logan 29, the Gold Coast 29, the Sunshine Coast 27 and Toowoomba 25 degrees.
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6: Good morning. Happy Tuesday to you. 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
6: Right now in Nambour, Tincan Bay, Mullaney and Noosa, it's 23 degrees. Beerburrum, Woodford, Gympie, Maroochydore and Caloundra, currently on 24. We will have the Bureau of Meteorology joining you at 10:30 this morning for more details, which is good because we are hearing that there could be some severe storms around this afternoon. So I'll have more details on that for you too.

0: Penny Brand from Yellow Magazine is here to bring you a couple of new Sunny Coast tunes this morning. Hey, Penny.
1: Hey, how are you?
0: Very, very good. Did you get out to see any live music over the long weekend?
1: No, I didn't see live music. I was bleaching my hair yellow, actually, to suit my brand.
0: There you go. It looks great. I really like it.
1: It was a bit of a stroke of luck, actually. But we got there in the end, and here I am, not with a hat on, so that's good.
0: That's good. I remember the first time I ever dyed my hair in my whole life. I dyed it turquoise.
1: Oh.
0: Which was a bold choice, as it turns out. And I had long, long hair down to my butt, and I was in school. And I remember going to school the first day, just tying it up in a bun, hoping no one would notice it was turquoise. It was like, mate, just own it.
1: Oh, I know. I was like, do I shave it? Like, what do I do? And yeah, I just managed to just put a rinser at the end, and it sort of fixed it all, thank goodness.
0: Yours looks great.
1: Oh, it didn't yesterday. It was neon orange and every other colour, and it's been, a journey, but we got here.
0: Excellent. Well, that is good news,
1: I
0: Penny.
1: Did check out Coyotes the other week. You were there.
0: Yeah, we went to the opening of Coyote Roadhouse, which, of course, is now where Soul Bar used to be. Very different vibe in there to Soul Bar.
1: So different. Yeah, it's much plusher. It sort of seems like it's paving a new way for a new Ocean Street in a way. Thankfully moving on from the squiggles on the road, which were a bit confusing, but it's good. I think it's going to bring some, more tourism and that kind of thing. Everyone seems pretty excited about it. Bit sad for us because we loved Soul Bar, but it's lovely.
0: Yeah, they do have live musicians playing in their country music. Obviously, that's kind of their brand. They've got a mechanical bull and that sort of stuff. So, very different vibe.
1: Yeah, but they've got the line dancing and they are free, I think. So I think that sounds like a bit of fun. Yeah. We all need a bit of line dancing.
0: Free line dancing classes on Wednesdays and Saturdays if you're into that kind of vibe. go check it out. But it's nice. Yeah, it's just not, I just am happy that something is in the space that Soul Bar, that it's not just this empty space and that there's live music of any kind in there, to be honest.
1: Yeah, and country too, which we actually don't really have. We do in the hinterland in pubs and things, but somewhere central in Richardor is pretty cool for country music. Hopefully we can see some of the people that we play on here and... Yeah.
0: That's it. Look, country music is getting bigger and bigger right around the world. The numbers are wild.
1: Yeah. So. And we've got Strumming Bird coming up and everyone's excited about that. So
0: huge. All right. Well, let's get into some new local music. Speaking of this morning, we've got a couple of new tunes, very different vibes. What energy do you want to start with? Where are we going to go, Penny?
1: Oh, we could ease into it with a bit of Ziggy Albert.
0: Great idea.
1: So this one is called I Blame Myself. And Ziggy is one of the Sunshine Coast's biggest exports. I have actually seen him skateboarding down the Majimba Esplanade, completely camouflaged as a barefoot local. So he is really a local. I've seen it with my own eyes. But he's actually at a really interesting point in his career. He's just spent years on the road. Last year, he spent about 165 days touring, and that included selling out London's Royal Albert Hall. And in a 2026 Water People interview, he spoke about the physical and emotional crash that came when all that touring suddenly stops and the identity crisis of working out who you are when you're not constantly moving. It was quite a contrast to where it all started for Ziggy because, he was homeschooled here on the Sunshine Coast and grew up surfing, and he started playing live when he was 17, and he's just built this enormous independent international career, including his own label, Common Folk Records. This song, I Blame Myself, is track two on his upcoming seventh album, Twin Flames, which is out on October 16. And the album was made during this rare period of being home and just grounded after all this heavy touring. It was recorded in the Northern Rivers with longtime collaborator Garrett Cato. And the song came out of that reflective phase. And Ziggy says it's about looking back at a relationship where he felt he was giving away too much of himself and taking too much of the blame. With some distance, he said he can now look, he now sees that he was young and he was just trying to do the right thing. But sometimes you can blame yourself for things that actually just came from a really toxic situation. Yeah, so he said that period forced him to work out what really made him him and helped shape the things that became central to his identity as an artist, which were things like environmentalism and all ages shows and staying independent. Mm-hmm. And so this song, it's got that up-tempo vibe similar to his Laps Around the Sun song, which isn't actually his number one song on Spotify at the moment. I was surprised to learn. He's got, which, you know, isn't surprising though, he's brought out a steady stream of new music, and we've been playing most of them on here. So he's just chilling now, I think. He's got a couple of shows in New South Wales and WA coming up, but no major tours, which is really good. I think it's good that he's going back to who he is a bit and sort of realizing that, I mean, it would be really hard being so full on and then just stopping. And I can understand that identity crisis. Like, who am I?
0: Yeah, absolutely. When that stops. So much of, you're wrapped up in so much of your identity of what you're doing and doing. And to have that downtime also is just so important.
1: Yeah, definitely. That's it. Well, hopefully you like this one as well.
0: Yeah, let's see what you think of it. 1300 903 222 if you'd like to let us know, or you can text 0487 993 222 on ABC Sunshine Coast. This is the new one from local Ziggy Alberts, I Blame Myself.

0: Ziggy Alberts. His brand new song is called I Blame Myself, and that's it right there for you on ABC Sunshine Coast this morning. I'm Sarah Howells. Penny Brand bringing in the tunes from your local artists this half hour. And I'm giving you the chance to win a prize from the prize cupboard. If you know where this location might be, if you can spot the spot, call through on 1300 903 222.
1: In 1946, the land here was sold at auction for unpaid rates. About 42% of the total suburb area is dedicated to open space, parks and natural paths.
0: 1300 903 222. If you can spot the spot that Alex Easton is talking about there, give me a call and you might win a prize if you get it right. 1300 903 222. ABC Sunshine Coast, 10:15 this morning, getting you a couple of new tunes from local artists for your playlist. And Penny, up next, a new one from Verity.
2: Yep, another relationship song, but in a completely different vein. So it's Verity's Spirit Site. And these guys are basically the paramour of the Sunshine Coast. They're a bit metal, a bit mysterious, a bit dark. I think they're very clever. And they don't mind playing into their characters either. They've filmed music videos in creepy places like Evil Corpse Horror Maze in Brisbane. And they're actually about to play at Ghoulstock in West End on Halloween. So
0: nice. Yeah. Leaning into the Halloween. It's a good time of year for bands like
2: Definitely.
0: Verity.
2: It was, yeah, good timing for this one. So these guys are alt-rock, new metal, think heavy guitars, industrial sounds, and Sarah's beautiful melodic vocals. She's also responsible for much of the songwriting, while Connor brings the guitar beats and rap vocals, a little bit, you know, Linkin Park when he comes on, and Patrick, he's on drums. Sarah told me that Spirit Site is about that feeling of being completely alone and set adrift in the world without guidance or the anchor of a relationship. She says it comes from grief, losing your vision, your beliefs, and even your sense of yourself in another person. It also acknowledges the strange decisions we can make when we feel purposeless while still pushing forward. She says tying into this theme is a progressive song structure that is hard to pin down. Momentum carries the song through unexpected transitions, keeping you guessing about where it is heading. Spirit Site sits on their debut concept album Inhuman, and it came out August 28th. And again, we've been playing most of the songs from it because they're just so good. And it was 5 years in the making. This song is 8 of 10, and it was one of the last two released with the album. The whole album looks at the intersection between humanity, technology and spirituality, as well as identity, grief, relationships, conformity and what actually remains uniquely human as the world changes around us. So, yeah, they're pretty deep and I don't know, they have really clever songwriting in there as well. They've actually just been on a tour, East Coast tour, supporting this album and playing venues including Duke of Enmore and sharing bills with bands such as Dead City Ruins.
0: Okay.
2: So go see them at West End's Ghoulstock.
0: Yeah, head down Halloween. To Brizzy. Tell your mates to go.
2: I reckon we need a Ghoulstock here too.
0: Yeah, maybe. Maybe we do. I'm in.
2: I'm in too.
0: Verity's Spirit Site is the song that we're talking about. You're about to hear it on ABC Sunshine Coast. And then I'll get you a couple more clues, perhaps, for Spot the Spot this morning. See if you can pick it.

0: Verity and Spirit Sight on ABC Sunshine Coast, local band for you this morning, brought in by Penny Brand from Yellow Magazine. I'm Sarah Howells, and also your chance to win a prize if you can spot the spot. You've had two clues already, no one getting it just yet. Which location is this? 1300 903 222. Here's another clue.
1: In 1946, the land here was sold at auction for unpaid rates. About 42% of the total suburb area is dedicated to open space, parks and natural paths. The area was officially named in 1995.
0: 1300 903 222 on ABC Sunshine Coast. If you can spot the spot, you want to give it a crack, give me a call. 1300 903 222, and you can win a prize this morning. Penny Brand from Yellow Magazine is with you. I'm Sarah Howells, and I can take a look at what sort of gigs and shows are on this week that you might want to go and check out. Penny, what's happening?
2: Well, there's a few things on that look pretty fun, if you ask me. So Wednesday, Thursday, we've got Guy Sebastian at the Event Centre in Caloundra. Then Friday, there's Yama Funk Fest 2.0 at Norton Music Factory, which looks so much fun. Darren Coggan, Remember the Days of Cat Stevens, is at the J in Noosa. April Akin Band is at Biwa Hotel from 8:30 p.m. and it's free. And we played his song last week, so go check them out. Blues on the Rocks, number 4, Matt and the Mayor, and the Charles Camilleri Connection are at the Precinct. Discovery's Daft Punk Tribute Show, which sounds so fun, is at Sunshine Coast Turf Club in Caloundra. And then Neon Boots Line Dancing, which also looks great. Something I would love to check out personally, at the Shed at Banana Bender. Then Saturday, Sounds of Soul is at the Precinct. Fire and Rain, the James Taylor Songbook, is at the Event Centre. Salmonella Dub Sound System are at Kings Beach Tavern. That one will be huge. Sari Abbott is playing at Pigeon Beach Hotel. Clash of the Keys featuring Brett Orr and Holly Terrans is at Imperial Hotel Yamundi. And then the Hinterland Craft Beer Festival is also at Imperial Hotel Yamundi. Then Sunday there's Freya and Molg, I think it is, at Old Lockup, Maroochydore. I don't know where that is. Old Lockup.
0: That's new to me as well. Yeah. This is great.
2: Jemiah is at Pigeon Beach Hotel, and Toby Mobbs and Jake Hill are at the Nook in Corroy, which will be a lovely one as well. So, yeah, beautiful. Lots of different things.
0: Heaps
2: big things,
0: going
2: small
0: on.
2: Things, but yeah. There's always something.
0: Right. Tessa reckons it might be the old courthouse behind the coffee shop that we don't know. That we didn't know about. Yeah, that's great.
2: I like that little area, like where the yard is. I love that area for some reason.
0: It's really nice around there.
2: Yep. Very cool.
0: Around Cotton Tree. Also this week, Rainbow Festival is kicking off. So there's a whole bunch of events for Rainbow Festival as well, which will be great. And you'll have an opportunity to win a ticket to a drag pageant if you're listening tomorrow for our cultural correspondents here on ABC Sunshine Coast. So that'll be fun.
2: Definitely, that does sound fun.
0: Penny Brand, thank you very much for popping in and letting us know all about it and bring us some new local music this morning.
2: No worries. Thanks, Sarah.
0: Absolutely. Penny Brand from Yellow Magazine there, yelo.live for more detail as well. The Bureau of Meteorology along next to let you know what it's going to be like across the coast today. This is Macy Gray and I Try.
3: Games, changes and fears. When will they go from here? When will they stop?

0: I try. Macy Gray for you this morning on ABC Sunshine Coast. I tell you what, there is a prize up for grabs this morning. Out of the prize cupboard, I reckon there's at least a Gardening Australia magazine and a few other goodies that I can pop in a bag for you if you get Spot the Spot correct today. So far, no takers. Not even at guessing. You do have to call to guess, though. The text won't quite get it across the line, Bill. 1300 903 222. Here's some more clues for you. If you can pick the location, pick up the phone and give me a call on 1300 903 222.
1: In 1946, the land here was sold at auction for unpaid rates. About 42% of the total suburb area is dedicated to open space, parks and natural paths. The area was officially named in 1995. There's an 18-hole international golf course here that was designed by golf legend Greg Norman.
0: 1300 903 222. If you want to have a go at Spot the Spot and win a prize, pick up that phone. Call me now.
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0: Just gone 10:30. Now, you probably want to keep an eye on what the weather is doing today. Let's do that right now with Daniel Hayes from the Bureau of Meteorology. Good morning.
8: Morning, Sarah.
0: Now, we've been hearing whispers of possible storms today. What's the story? What's it looking like?
8: So we are seeing storms already across areas further to the south. At the moment, we've got some showers and storms moving through sort of esque across to Redcliffe, so a little bit further south of the Sunshine Coast at the moment. But we are expecting the upper level trough that's helping to generate those showers and storms to shift further north throughout the course of the day. So later this afternoon and into the evening, we have that potential for seeing thunderstorms, possibly severe, extending through the Sunshine Coast area and up into the hinterland areas and the southern parts of the White Bay Burnett as well. So, look, the shower's around. It is already active. It's just a case of waiting to see that northward shift for it to move into the Sunshine Coast area.
0: How severe could we be talking, Daniel?
8: Look, there is the potential that we could see damaging winds, large hail and heavy rain with this. So far, we haven't really seen severe storms out of the activity that's been going on this morning. But once we get the daytime heating to add to the triggering of the trough, we may see some more severe storms develop this afternoon. So, look, it's we're heading into that. Well, we are well and truly into the period of the year where we would often see heavy showers and storms through the southeast Queensland area. So it's the sort of thing we'd be expecting to start to see periodically through the area this time of the year. Potentially some big impacts, but it's certainly a case of wait and see at this stage. If we do see those big impacts start to develop, then we'll

0: see those severe thunderstorm warnings issued.
1: Absolutely. We will keep people across that right across the day here on ABC Sunshine Coast as we get more information. Any idea at this stage kind of what time of day those storms might hit the Sunshine Coast and Hinterland region?
0: Look, at this stage, that trough is shifting a little further north, so it's probably another hour or two before we start to see the start of some showers and some lighter sort of thunderstorm activity pushing into the southern parts of the Sunshine Coast, and then through the afternoon and into the evening, as we get the peak heating is when we'd expect to see the bigger impact. So probably sometime from around about 2 o'clock onwards is when you might start to see some of those severe storm warnings pop up if we see that develop.
1: All right, no worries. And what does this mean for the temperatures today across the coast?
0: Look, for the most part, it will still get pretty warm. Forecast today is around about 26, 27 degrees across most areas, and that's pretty similar to what we saw yesterday. So no great changes there. It'll be fairly similar tomorrow as well. We do get a bit of cooler air push in from Thursday. We see the next ridge come in around the coast, and we see our winds shift around from the north down to the southeast. So it will be a little cooler from Thursday onwards, but today still relatively warm.
1: And those storms, are we likely to see them continue through beyond today?
0: Look, they may continue into the overnight period and perhaps the early hours tomorrow, but it does look like the trough, that upper-level trough, will shift offshore through tomorrow. So we'll start to see that really ease, and then it'll just be a few showers ongoing. Once that ridge comes in around the coast, we will have some ongoing shower activity for the rest of the week, but that will be much lighter sort of stuff.
1: Yeah, great. Anything else we need to be aware of at this point, Daniel, for the week?
0: No, that's basically it. The winds around the coast might pick up a little bit towards the end of the week once that ridge does kick in, but for the time being, they're pretty good. It's looking like quite a nice sort of day out on the water in a lot of places. Today, it's up to 15 to 20 knots with the northerlies at times, but most of it's not too bad.
1: All right. Thank you for the update. We'll definitely keep in touch across the rest of the day as well, Daniel.
0: Cheers. Have a good one.
1: You too. Daniel Hayes from the Bureau of Meteorology.
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3: Got to do Mount Coolum or up to Mottville. It's pretty nice up there.
4: Hastings Street's a little bit busy, but it's still really nice.
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1: I've been asking you if you can spot the spot this morning, giving you a series of clues for a particular location. Franca at Twin Waters, good morning.
5: Good morning. Good morning. Can you hear me?
1: I can. Where do you think the spot might be today?
5: Mount Coolum.
1: Mount Coolum is a beautiful spot to be, but Franca, it is not the spot that we're looking for today. A reminder of those clues you've heard so far.
6: In 1946, the land here was sold at auction for unpaid rates. About 42% of the total suburb area is dedicated to open space, parks and natural paths. The area was officially named in 1995. There's an 18-hole international golf course here that was designed by golf legend Greg Norman.
1: Now, look, no one really knew what it was until that last clue. A few people think they might have an idea and have called up this morning. Bill from Bly Bly, the fastest, though. Good morning, Bill.
7: Yeah, how are you?
1: I'm good. Where do you think this location might be?
7: Pelican Waters.
1: What makes you think Pelican Waters?
7: I looked at Byron Lane there about 20 years ago and I vaguely remember the salesperson spoofing about how much walkways and parkland and the golf course are going to be there. Yes.
1: And you are correct, Bill. Well done. Yes, it is Pelican Waters that we were looking for this morning. So well done on getting that. Now, to full disclosure, you got this on the text line before anyone else. Anyway, I just make you call up for it. So well done.
7: Yeah, I figured that. I don't like talking too much. Oh. So, yeah.
1: Well, I won't keep you too long, Bill, but I do appreciate you picking up the phone and giving me a call. Now, Tessa's going to get your details so we can send you out a prize today. Look, Linda in Gympie, Suvi in Witter and Wendy in Budrum all knew what it was as well. But Bill in Bly Bly was just slightly quicker on the phone line this morning. 1-300-903-222 is my number. You can always keep that saved in your phone so it's very easy to get in touch. Or if you're listening via the ABC Listen app, you can just press the button call and it will get you in touch with me there. There was only one more clue to go, so I'm glad you worked it out. Here's all the clues for Pelican Waters.
6: In 1946, the land here was sold at auction for unpaid rates. About 42% of the total suburb area is dedicated to open space, parks and natural paths. The area was officially named in 1995. There's an 18-hole international golf course here that was designed by golf legend Greg Norman. The area features extensive man-made canals.
1: Pelican Waters, the location we were after this morning on ABC Sunshine Coast. Good on you, Bill, for getting that one correct this morning. ABC Sunshine Coast, about 20 to 11 right now. I'm Sarah Howells, and three incredible women, one magical musical show.
8: Dance with me, my darling.
1: Well, two women and a bloke, Mummikin Spender and We Two Thieves, brought the Singing Roadshow to the Sunshine Coast on the weekend. How was it? Well, we sent our cultural correspondent along to find out, and you'll get his report up next. After Snow Patrol and Kylie Minogue, These Alarms.

0: Snow Patrol and Kylie Minogue teaming up for These Alarms on ABC Sunshine Coast this morning. It's 9:45.
1: Kids, they're small, they're loud. 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
0: 10:45 on ABC Sunshine Coast. Good morning. I'm Sarah Howells. And three incredible songwriters came to town over the weekend to put on a very special show, the Singing Road Show, with the amazing Mama Kin Spender and We Two Thieves. And it was special because you, the audience, were actually part of the show. And Ross went along as our ABC Sunshine Coast cultural correspondent. Ross, how was it?
5: Yeah, it was really good, Sarah. Thank you. Yeah, thoroughly enjoyable. It's a beautiful venue, that one. The chandeliers over the top of the ceiling there are just amazing. It was a seated situation, so it was very much like a concert. But they started off with the, you know, the group singing part of it at the start, which was, you know, very inclusive. I'm amazed at how they can get... 250 or 300 people would be singing in tune and in harmony all at the same time. It was really well done.
0: Did you enjoy having a sing along, Ross?
5: Oh, yeah. No, it was good fun. I went into the lower voices, of course. But, yeah, no, it was great. I took my friend Simone and we thoroughly enjoyed it. It's very, the whole thing's very country music. At times, downright traditional style country music. I was reminded of, you know, Emmy Lou Harris or perhaps Norah Jones at times. But the harmonies and the storytelling, you know, which is, I guess, a large part of country music.
0: Yeah.
5: The storytelling was fantastic. And they were very humorous, you know. It's something that anyone who, you know, who liked to sing a songwriter, country style, folk style music would really love the show, I think.
0: Yeah, it's great. The three of them, you know, Dingo and Danielle and Emily, are really good friends as well in real life. And yes. I think having the three of them on stage together just makes it feel a bit like you're in someone's lounge room.
5: Yeah, well, there were four of them all together. They had another guy that played a lot of the guitar that backed everybody up. He was a great player.
0: Great.
5: But, you know, Emily was hilarious. She could have been a stand-up comic without ever having to sing anything, you know.
0: What do you think about that kind of format, you know, with the singing at the start and then it kind of being a show? Do you think there should be more shows where the audience gets this involved?
5: I think so. You know, that style of music really lends itself to that sort of thing. The great thing about it for me, and the main part of it for me, was that it was original Australian music, which is something that I think has been sadly missing from live music in general for years. So I was really impressed with the songwriting. And, you know, as I say, the vocals were just beautiful. At one stage there, they did, like, all four of them around the one microphone, which was really like something you'd see on an old bluegrass show or the Grand Ole Opry, where everyone's around the one mic. So that was really well done.
0: Well, it sounds like a really special show, Ross. I'm glad you could go along for us and be our cultural correspondent this week. Thank you for giving us your review today. I appreciate it.
5: My pleasure, and thanks very much for the opportunity. I'll try for it on another occasion. Thank you.
0: Absolutely. Ross from Bribie Island there, your cultural correspondent this week on ABC Sunshine Coast. You could be our next cultural correspondent. Tomorrow, I actually have a double pass to give away to something that's happening as part of Rangebow Festival, which kicks off this week. It's a very special, very sassy drag show. So if you're into the drag pageant idea, make sure you're listening tomorrow after 10 o'clock. I will have a double pass to give away to someone to be our cultural correspondent then. ABC Sunshine Coast, this is Crowded House.

0: Crowded House and Don't Dream It's Over on ABC Sunshine Coast. I see the Coalition is currently unveiling its long-awaited migration policy live at the moment. No doubt you'll get an update on that in your 11 o'clock news in just under 10 minutes here. Now, look, something that might be years away, gardening efforts very much underway, though, to make Queensland green and gold in time for the 2032 Olympics. Wattle is Australia's floral emblem, and many wattle varieties are native to Queensland. So a Queensland gardening group is looking to plant wattles right across the southeast corner of Queensland. Jackie McLaren has this story.
1: So my name's Mike Gilmore, and I'm president of the Queensland Wattle Association in Queensland here. Wattle is our national floral emblem. It is the green and gold. It's emblazoned on our coat of arms. It's just, and it's got a lot of history and heritage associated with not only Queensland, but Australia more broadly. And, we pick up on the whole Australian population because, we should be as proud of our floral emblem as the Canadians are of their maple leaf, as the Kiwis are of their silver fern. So we just want to raise that awareness and pride.
2: Project Brisbane Gold is a push to plant thousands of native wattles ahead of the 2032 Olympic and Paralympic Games.
1: It has two objectives in it. One is to ensure that we're going to plant more wattles around Queensland, particularly southeast Queensland, around the facilities where the Olympic Games are going to be held, on our road verges, in our gardens, in residential gardens, on decks, just so that we've got green and gold on our streets, around the facilities, to welcome the athletes and the visitors to Brisbane during that last week of July, first week of August. And guess what's going to be blooming then? The wattle! Yay!
2: But there's a catch. Growing takes time.
1: Probably a tree like this would take about 6 or 7 years, but it's at 5 years, it's going to be really two-thirds, or maybe a bit more of the size, so with ample blossom on it. So it'll still be very, very attractive. Wattles only have a short life in the main, kind of some 10 years, maybe 15 years. So holding off planting them until now just ensures we get the best of them and a multitude of varieties, welcoming people to the Olympic Games.
2: The decision is ultimately up to game organisers. So for now, wattle be.
1: In Australia, last count that I've read is 1,075. And they grow in the tropics, they grow in the alpine regions, they grow in the arid regions, and just along the coast, just everywhere in Australia. And it's probably one of the main reasons the wattle might have been chosen to be our national floral emblem.
3: So what specific wattle are you hoping to plant for our games here?
1: Oh, there's probably three in the southeast Queensland where all the facilities are going to be. And one is this lovely wattle here, which is the Brisbane Golden Wattle, Acacia fimbriata. It's the floral emblem of the Brisbane City Council. So that's one, and it will be blooming just in that last week of July, first week of August. But we've also got the Queensland Silver Wattle, and we've got the Zigzag Wattle. They're three that will be blooming pretty close to the Olympic Games.
0: Gorgeous. That is Mike Gilmore, president of the Queensland Wattle Association, ending that report from Jackie McLaren.
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0: It's 5 to 11 on ABC Sunshine Coast. This is Bob Marley and the Wailers. Easing you into a short week this week.

0: Bob Marley and the Wailers, Three Little Birds for you this morning on ABC Sunshine Coast. We were talking about wattle just before that, and Vanessa from Yamundi, this has reminded you of Monty Python's ode to the wattle. Here is the wattle, the emblem of our land. You can stick it in a bottle, you can hold it in your hand. Amen. There you go, Vanessa. I didn't even remember that from Monty Python's Flying Circus, but yeah, thank you for the memory this morning. ABC Sunshine Coast, look, coming up on Conversations, today it's Sarah's conversation with Brendan James Murray. Brendan was a high school teacher for more than 10 years, and although his own experiences at high school weren't great, he ended up taking a job back at the very same school in the town where he grew up. And during his time as a teacher, he saw hundreds of kids move through the same hallways and classrooms, boisterous, angry, shy, big-hearted, awkward, all of them crossing that bridge to adulthood. He also discovered what makes a good teacher has more to do with generosity and empathy than he first realised. You'll hear more from Brendan James Murray in 5 minutes' time with Sarah on Conversations, and I'll be back with you tomorrow morning.
1: He's taught me a lot of very valuable lessons.
2: Bringing us together.
1: Like, never give up. There is always a finish to the days that we've been having. And yeah, I think that's probably the most valuable lesson that I've taken away.
2: ABC Sunshine Coast.
3: Good morning, ABC News with Sue Fitzpatrick. Queenslanders are being urged to make preparations now ahead of the severe weather season. Already this morning, storms have swept through the southeast, with 1,500 homes across the state without power. The Weather Bureau's forecasting more thunderstorms are likely this afternoon. Queensland State Disaster Coordinator Chris Stream says people should prepare now.
4: There is a real risk to life. So not only property, but a real risk to life. Whether or not that's from flood, fire, cyclones or even storms, we need Queenslanders to be prepared, and you should not leave it a minute longer to conduct those preparation activities.
3: Meantime, the rain has been welcomed in drought-stricken parts of southern Queensland as firefighters work to contain two large fires in the region. Grace Nakamura reports.
5: Showers and storms moved through Inglewood and Warwick early this morning. Some properties are reporting up to 30 millimetres of rain. More than 200 customers lost power near Killarney, and Ergon crews are conducting emergency repairs. Daniel Hayes from the Bureau of Meteorology says thunderstorms are expected throughout most of the Darling Downs today before shifting further north towards the Wide Bay in the coming days.
6: Overall, today's likely to be the most active day for a few days.
5: Meanwhile, fires in the Lockyer Valley have burnt more than 1,600 hectares. But firefighters are optimistic the favourable conditions will help bring them under control.
3: Police are investigating the sudden death of a man in Logan, south of Brisbane. Officers were called to a unit at Woodridge shortly after 7 o'clock this morning for a welfare check, but found the body of a man. A crime scene's been declared. The circumstances are unclear. An Australian soldier has died during a training exercise at Mount Bundy in the Northern Territory. Nicole Asher has more from Canberra.
7: What we know is that one Australian Army soldier has died and five others have been injured in this incident in the Northern Territory. This happened yesterday. We're just getting news this morning of this incident. We're told that it happened at the Mount Bundy training area, and which is about 50 or 60 kilometres southeast of Darwin, bordering the Kakadu National Park in the Northern Territory. And it's used by the Australian Army and allies for live fire training and exercise. Now, in a statement, the Defence Force has said that the next of kin of this officer have been notified.
3: Overseas, hundreds of protesters in New York want the president of a top university to resign over the handling of sexual assault complaints. Authorities have reopened an investigation into the alleged rape of a woman at Cornell University in 2024, saying new information has raised serious questions about how this case was handled. The woman, identified anonymously as Jane Doe, has filed a civil lawsuit against the Ivy League uni, alleging she was drugged and raped at a fraternity house, adding that Cornell failed to protect her or adequately punish the men involved. This protester says Jane Doe deserved a fair and proper judicial process.
8: Instead, she was silenced. Her rape was free to walk the grounds of Cornell under a system that chose the university over the student.
3: To sports news now, and former Essendon captain Zach Merritt has said goodbye to Bombers fans after he was trading to Hawthorn on the first day of the AFL trade period. Sam Wilkinson has the story.
9: The 31-year-old midfielder has gone to Hawthorn in exchange for draft picks 15, 25 and a future second-round pick. That deal coming 12 months after his first highly publicised attempt to change teams. In a video released on the Essendon website, the former captain says that across 13 years and 274 games, the Bombers fans' support has meant the world to him.
10: Thank you so much for all the support of me personally. Always, you know, tried to make you guys proud, play with an effort that was unmatched.
9: Merritt says it feels strange to be leaving, and Essendon will always hold a special place in his heart, as it's where he grew up as a footballer and as a person.
3: Queensland's weather isolated to scattered showers and thunderstorms south of Mackay. Possible severe storms south of Bundaberg and east of Dalby. Isolated showers on the east coast north of Eyre and the Gulf Country. Mostly sunny elsewhere. Cairns, Townsville and Bundaberg 29, Mackay 28, Rockhampton 32, Mount Isa 38. In the southeast, partly cloudy with showers and a possible thunderstorm later in the day. Brisbane and Logan 29, Ipswich 31, the Gulf Gold Coast 29, the Sunshine Coast 27, and Toowoomba 25 degrees.
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19: Each year, high school teachers get a list of names of their new students, the ones they'll teach that coming school year. Now, at first, it's just a list of names, but over the weeks and months, those names become people, each kid with their own story. Sometimes a student shines because of their talent and promise. Sometimes they're the class clown or the schoolyard bully. And sometimes a student stands out because of some terrible shadow in their background. And the teacher has to meet each and every one of those kids where they are, if they're to have any hope of connecting with and educating them. As a profession, teaching is a strange mix of intimacy and bureaucracy, and it asks an enormous amount from the people who do it well. Brendan James Murray has been a high school teacher for more than 10 years. He's written a book about one year in the classroom called The School. Hi, Brendan. Welcome back to Conversations.
20: Hi, thanks very much for having me on.
19: Brendan, last time you were here, we were talking about taipans. Are you still a little snake obsessed?
20: I'm always going to be a little bit snake obsessed. It's just something that's a big part of who Brendan is, I think.
19: Do you have any in your living with you at the moment, or is it merely a theoretical interest at this point?
20: Purely theoretical. I think it would be a choice between the snake or my wife, and my wife is always going to win that one.
19: And I'm assuming it's not because venomous snakes are easier to get along with than the teenagers that you teach?
20: Definitely not.
19: Because teenagers get such a bad rap. What do you enjoy about teaching that age group?
20: One thing that's very true of children is that they have this real honesty about them. And it's something people talk about a lot, but it's very true. With young people, you know exactly where you stand by and large. And when I suppose I'm an English teacher, when we're talking about real world issues, they have a way of kind of cutting through the adult nonsense and just seeing things as they are. And I think that can be really refreshing. And perhaps it's a sad reality of the human experience that to some degree we grow out of that and in a way become less honest and more vague and more careful about what we say. So that's something that's very fulfilling about working with young people, especially as an English teacher.
19: So the eye rolls and the groans, they're not things that put you off about teenagers?
20: No, the key is to not take it personally, to see the humour in it. And I try to think as frequently as I can about what I was like when I was that age. And I think, like all kids, school wasn't necessarily my favourite place to be a lot of the time.
19: So why then, of all the schools in the country, why did you decide to go back to teach at your old high school?

0: I think it's a part of the world that I'm very deeply connected to, on almost on a kind of spiritual level in a way. It's a really beautiful part of the world. We've got this beautiful coastline, and I can't imagine myself ever being very far away from it. But there's quite a bit of disadvantage in that area as well. And I grew up myself at times under quite a bit of hardship. And it's quite fulfilling for me to be working in that community and trying to help the young people there and make a bit of a difference there.
1: Was there a lot of deja vu, especially when you first started working in the school? Did it feel like you'd gone back in time?
0: Definitely. I think anybody, if they reflect back on their time at school, whether it be primary school or secondary school, we spend so much time there, it almost becomes part of the architecture of your mind, these different locations that you remember and what happened in this classroom or what happened in this part of the schoolyard. And certainly when I started, I'd walk past a particular spot and it's almost like you suddenly get tugged into the past and you remember being there as a child, or you remember a specific thing that happened there. So it's kind of a strange sense of having one foot in the present and one foot in your own past.
1: Were there any teachers that you had as a student? Were any of them still there at the school when you joined the staff?
0: There were a few, but by the time I came back, about 10 years had passed, something like that. So a number of them had retired, but there were a few. And at first it was a little strange, but that actually became a really nice thing to sit down and get to know them as people, as opposed to as just teachers with a capital T, which I think is how kids often see their teachers.
1: You say it's a beautiful part of the world, but there is some disadvantage there in the community that the school is in. So what kind of stuff is going on in the families of the students that you teach? What range of stuff are those kids dealing with once they're outside of the school grounds?
0: I think one of the things as a teacher is that you never really quite know, and that, I think, is the real challenge. You've got this room full of 24, 25, maybe sometimes even 26 kids, and that's going to be 25 different experiences, and you don't know what they've just walked out of before they walked into your classroom. But certainly economic disadvantage. I remember when I started as a teacher at the school, I was told that approximately 50% of our students receive some form of government financial support, the families. And that's not unique to just that school. That's all the schools in the area. So it's that part of the world where there is that economic hardship.
1: And then for you as the teacher, there's teacher training and then there's the reality of stepping into your own classroom as a qualified teacher. What part of teaching was the steepest learning curve for you?
0: Definitely behaviour management, I think, is the steepest learning curve for every new teacher. How do you get a room full of 25 young people to be interested or engaged or ready to take part in whatever it is that you want them to do?
1: What kind of advice had you been given about managing behaviour when you were doing your teacher training?
0: A kind of cliche in teaching is don't smile until Easter, which is the idea that if you are the kind of unyielding wall, the tough teacher for the first few months of the year, you set a standard that makes it easier to control the class for the remainder of the year.
1: And did that work for you?
0: I didn't even attempt it because it's not in my nature. I'm not kind of the tough guy at all. And I knew it was just a facade that I wouldn't be able to maintain. So I didn't try to teach in that way.
1: So what works for you? If you've got a kid, say, acting out or being the class clown and disrupting that classroom, what approach do you take?
0: So I think you need to have boundaries that you enforce. So you need to say to kids, if you do this, this is going to happen. And then you need to make sure that happens every time, because the moment it doesn't happen, there's this wiggle room that causes problems. But I try really hard, and all teachers do this, I think, try really hard to understand the kid as a human being and be interested in them and care about them. And I think that is the best way

0: to get kids to do the right thing, because 99.9% of kids, if they know that you do care about them, they're either not going to act up, or when they do, they'll at least feel quite guilty, which is a really good bit of leverage as a teacher that you can have.
1: What story did your dad tell you about getting the strap from a teacher that he had in the 1960s, in the days when corporal punishment was a standard part of classroom teaching?
0: Dad had a teacher who would give the students the strap, but do it so gently that it became a joke amongst the students, and they would deliberately do the wrong thing. So this guy would give them the strap essentially for their own amusement. And that was a story that he told me a number of times growing up.
1: What message did you take from that, or how did you see that teacher in that story?
0: When I was a kid, I used to just think it was a funny story. But as I grew older, and certainly when I became a teacher myself, I formed the view that this was probably a teacher who was protesting in a way. I think he'd probably been told by his principal and by the bureaucrats who oversaw education at that time that when students do the wrong thing, you're going to hit them. And if you're not prepared to do that, you won't be in a classroom. So his approach to that was, fine, you're going to make me hit the kids. I'll hit the kids, but I'll barely hit them at all. So I think that was actually a really courageous thing that teacher did. I think he was taking a stand in his own way, even if the students didn't recognise that and didn't realise that it would have been far easier for that teacher to just be whacking them like everybody else. I really, really admire that. And I think that's what modern teachers need to be doing, and what I try to do, which is think about what's right and wrong about education and take stands against what's wrong, so that schools can be the best places they can be for the young people in our care.
1: Today, it's my conversation with Brendan James Murray about his life at high school. Is there a particular year level, Brendan, that's the most challenging, or assumed to be the most challenging to teach at high school?
0: Year 8. So year 7s are still a little bit nervous and a little bit scared. Year 9s are starting to get a little bit of the teenage apathy sneaking in. So rather than running wild, they're more likely to kind of roll their eyes at you and sit back. With year 8s, you've got the immaturity of the year 7, but none of the apathy of the year 9, which can result in a fairly lively classroom. Yeah, exactly.
1: Tell me about the bet that you made with two year 9 girls, Tegan and Jada.
0: Yeah, so there was these two girls that I taught some years ago, and they always wore huge amounts of makeup, so much makeup that they were almost, when they had their makeup on versus when they had it off, they were almost unrecognisable as being the same people. And, of course, that amount of makeup was against the school rules, so they were always butting heads with the coordinators and the principals, other people. So I gave them the bet that if they would come to school, come to English one day with no makeup on at all, I'd not make them do any work. They could just chill out and watch a movie. So that was my attempt to kind of bribe them. The underlying thinking being that what I hoped was that they would have that experience, feel good about themselves and feel happy and not have people giving them a hard time, because they'd expressed to me that they didn't want to wear that makeup. It was something that they felt like they had to do.
1: And did it work? Did they take you up on it?
0: Eventually. It took ages. I was reminding them about this offer again and again and again and again. And then one day they just showed up without their makeup totally unexpectedly. And they said, "We want to watch Shrek," which I found kind of adorable for these year 9 fashionable, kind of occasionally back chatty girls. And there they were, just being kids, sitting in a room watching a film that we usually reserve for much younger kids.
1: It seems to sum up something about being a teenager, isn't it? On the one hand, all this makeup, presumably to look older or to hide yourself, and then at the same time being someone who wants to sit down and watch a kid's animated film with your bestie. It's like this is all these things are happening at once at that age.
0: Exactly. And I think kids are trying so hard to be adults, and I think sometimes even adults are trying to push kids to grow up very quickly. I mean, in high schools, we're always talking to the kids about, well, what pathway do you want to take? What job do you want to do? What do you think

0: want to study. And I think it's really healthy sometimes to take a breath and step back and just let kids be kids, because childhood, as we know, is over so quickly.
1: Which class is the most rewarding for you intellectually?
0: Intellectually rewarding for me would be Year 12 literature. I suppose for the obvious reason that we're dealing with quite complex ideas and complex texts and preparing kids for examinations that are very, very competitive. So that doesn't mean that that's my favourite class to teach, but in terms of intellectually rewarding, it would definitely be that.
1: What things end up getting discussed in that class, you know, with the entry point is fiction or books? What sort of subjects come up in those conversations in class?
0: Absolutely anything that you can think of. And this, for me, is the most beautiful thing about teaching English, because we're reading all sorts of different novels, plays, poems, you name it, that explore the human experience. I think you get these opportunities to have conversations with young people about the world that are probably still there in other subjects, but maybe not so readily available in, for instance, if you're teaching mathematics or something like that.
1: So what is it that you want students to take away from that class?
0: That the world is an extremely complex place, and that all of our experiences are very narrow as individuals, but that we can really broaden that perspective when we think about all the different types of people that are out there, the different backgrounds, whether they be cultural backgrounds, religious backgrounds, just understanding that humans are infinitely complex and infinitely fascinating.
1: So on one hand, there's this big world of learning that you invite students into. And then, of course, at the same time are exams, which particularly for those senior students can feel like real make or break territory. Yeah. Tell me about your student, Claire. First of all, what made her an interesting person to have in that literature class?
0: I'd taught Claire for several years before I had her in Year 12 literature, and she was and is an extremely intelligent, extremely capable person. She had a range of challenges already in relation to her mental health. One particular incident when I was teaching her in Year 10, it was quite a boisterous class, and suddenly the class fell into absolute silence, and I thought, well, something's happened here. And I remember turning around and seeing Claire, and she'd cut both her arms with the edge of a plastic ruler, and she had this blood running down her arms. So this is the kind of pain that she was experiencing emotionally over many years. And then she ended up in Year 12 literature, and the pressure on her, you could say she put the pressure on herself, but I would say that the system to a large degree put this pressure on her, was so immense that her final year of school was an extraordinarily challenging one, and probably more challenging than it needed to be, I think.
1: What happened to her on the final exam day?
0: She went into the literature exam, and I was only a few minutes into the exam, and I was standing outside the exam hall, just kind of, something made me just wait a little bit that day for some reason. It wasn't necessarily because of her, but then suddenly the door burst open, and the second that I heard it, just this crash of the door exploding open, I knew that it was going to be Claire, and I turned around, and she kind of ran out and collapsed at my feet, crying, coughing, just having this awful panic attack. And she was shortly followed by the exam supervisor, and I said, you know, I'll take care of her. And I was trying to reassure her, saying that it didn't matter, that there are things in this world that are far more important than exams. And she was just in this moment of absolute despair, I would say. So I ended up taking her back to my office with another really wonderful teacher who's the head of the senior school at that time. And I had a conversation with Claire about what had just happened, and I really opened up to her at that time about some of the challenges that I'd faced when I was younger, and even when I wasn't that young, with anxiety and depression and things like that. And we had a conversation, and eventually Claire decided that she wanted to go back in to the exam and try to finish it. So we were able to take her back into a different room.

0: And I sort of made the promise to her. I said, look, I'll wait outside this room. So if you need to come back out again, I'll be there and you won't have lost anything. And to her eternal credit, she went back in there. She sat down. She completed that exam and she came out feeling really good. And I think not necessarily about anything that she wrote necessarily, although I'm sure she wrote great stuff, more so that she'd had this moment of courage where she'd been able to overcome something. And these are the types of things that you see young people achieve that are never going to be reflected in their final scores, but nonetheless, I think are just really moving and extraordinarily humbling things to see. And I was extremely moved by that, and I think about that often.
1: Were her classmates aware of what was going on? You know, they formed such bonds by year 12 in sitting there next to Claire in that exam room. Did they know what was happening with her?
0: Yeah, so they'd certainly seen her run out. It was you couldn't fail to notice that, and it was quite a small class anyway. But I think the most interesting part of this story is another girl named Maya, who was just a few tables away from Claire and a good friend of Claire's and really cared about her. And I spoke to Maya afterwards, and she said that when Claire ran from that exam hall, she had this moment where she wanted to go after her and wanted to console her and look after her, because it was her friend and she was really worried about her and knew that she needed support and help. But this little voice in her head said to her, no, you can't do that. That's not important now. The exam is far more important. And I just think it's a sad indictment on the system that we would put a young person in a position where they would feel that way and they would make a decision like that. I would think that the types of young people we want to be raising would be the person who goes after their friend and supports them. And I know Maya, for a long time after that, felt really guilty about not going after her friend.
1: In that senior literature class, Brendan, you get to share your own interests and passions. Which writer do you really enjoy teaching to those kids?
0: Peter Carey, without question. Everyone who
1: can just hear your voice light up with just enthusiasm and fandom here, Brendan.
0: Yeah, that's right. I'm laughing because anyone who's ever been taught by me knows about my sycophantic love of Peter Carey. In particular, his short stories, they're just beautifully written. They're exceptionally weird. They're open to a range of interpretations. And I've never had a student who has read those stories, studied the stories, who has turned around and said, oh, I didn't enjoy that. All kids, in my experience, just love those stories.
1: It sounds a little bit Soviet pedagogy. It's like they know they must love.
0: That's
1: they
0: right.
1: Must love Peter if they had a part senior
0: no
1: literature.
0: No one would dare confess a dislike of Peter Carey in my classroom.
1: One day you walked into your literature class and the room was unusually full of people. One of your students was filming you on her phone. What did the students hand you?
0: A large card that they'd all signed saying, thanks for teaching us, Mr. Murray, which was unusual because it was nowhere near the end of the year. Usually, if kids do that, it's at the end of the year. And it said, we've done something special for you. There's someone who would really like to speak with you. And there was kind of a little flap on the card, and I folded the little flap up, and it said, Peter Carey. There's not even an adjective to describe how lovely these young people were to have done this. But some kids had contacted Peter Carey through some, God knows how they did it, found his manager, his agent or something like that, and convinced Peter Carey to give me a telephone call.
1: Where were you when you got this phone call from the most influential person to you in the world? Where were you?
0: I was just at home with a stack of correction, which is pretty standard for me in the evenings. The call I'd expected for some reason to come the following night. I think there'd been some confusion, maybe to do with like the time difference or whatever. And my mobile phone rang and there was this big long string of numbers that said New York underneath. And I was like, my God, it's Peter Carey. And

0: And that I've told that to so many students since who don't feel confident or feel like they can't complete a piece of writing because every time they put pen to paper, they just think it's horrible and it's not working and it doesn't make sense. Because if Peter Carey can feel that way, then any of us can give ourselves permission to feel that way.
1: It must have been a pretty special letter that those students wrote to convince this Booker Prize winning New York-based writer to give you a call. Can you read us the letter?
0: Yeah, so I have it here. Dear Mr. Carey, our names are Shay and Emily, and we are currently studying Year 12 Literature at our secondary college. We have studied your book, Collected Stories. We had a great time reading them and loved your writing. Our teacher, Mr. Murray, absolutely loves your writing and looks up to you as an author himself. We even got him to admit his favourite author, and you were on top. Mr. Murray is everyone's favourite teacher and makes studying literature really interesting and entertaining. We love coming to class and exploring the complexities of texts. Mr. Murray puts his heart and soul into teaching us, and we really want to give back to him when we graduate this year. So we as a class are inquiring if it's possible to please organise a signed book by Peter Carey or a phone call. We are really open to all ideas and options on how we can make this dream a reality. We are willing to pay as we all believe our teacher deserves this experience as he has truly made Year 12 incredible. Thank you so much, Shay and Emily.
1: That's such a gorgeous letter. I love the willing to pay. How much do you think they were going to pay?
0: I don't know. I mean, can I say, for the rest of my life, that is just going to be such a profound show of kindness that I really won't ever forget. And those kids, I think one of the reasons for writing this book is I think, and you alluded to it, that sometimes young people get a bit of a bad rap. But when I hear people kind of running down the younger generation, quote, end quote, I often think to myself, you're not someone who has worked with young people or had much to do with young people, because they're amazing and they're kind and they're empathetic and they're engaged and they've just got so much to offer and so much that we can learn from them.
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1: High school teacher Brendan James Murray is my guest on Conversations today, and his book is called The School. 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
3: Sue Fitzpatrick with ABC News. The Coalition has unveiled its migration policy, confirming it will cut net overseas migration to 100,000 for 2 years if it's elected. Under the policy, the numbers will level out to 160,000 in the fourth year. The amount of temporary visa holders will be reduced by around 650,000 over the 4 years. Welcome rain has arrived in drought-stricken parts of southern Queensland as firefighters work to contain two large fires in the region. Meantime, storms have swept through the southeast, causing power blackouts to 1,500 homes. The Weather Bureau's forecasting more thunderstorms are likely this afternoon. And the Defence Department hasn't released any details on how an Australian soldier died during a training exercise in the Northern Territory. The incident occurred yesterday at the Mount Bundy training area, 60 kilometres south of Darwin. This is ABC News.
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1: On Conversations today, my guest is Brendan James Murray. Although Brendan's own experiences at high school weren't great, he ended up training as a teacher and taking a job right back at the very same school in the town where he grew up. At the school, Brendan saw hundreds of kids move through the same hallways and classrooms, boisterous, angry, shy, big-hearted, awkward, all of them on that sometimes very vulnerable journey towards adulthood. Brendan's book, The School, is a vivid portrait of 1 year

0: the life of him and his students. I spoke with Brendan about the story in 2021. Brendan, you can't, of course, reach every student despite all of your efforts and all of your best intentions. Some drop out, some go off the rails. What's that like for you as a teacher when that happens?
1: It's extremely hard, or I find it extremely hard, because you do come to really care about them and you know what the future could hold for them if they stay engaged and if they stay in school, and you also know what the future can hold for them when they go down that other path. And you try everything you can to get them down the right path. But you're right, it would be naive to think that you're going to reach every single student, and that's something that every teacher knows. You're just not going to reach every one of them.
0: And does that sense of responsibility continue even after they've graduated or left the school? Do you still find yourself thinking about kids or keeping a track of them somehow?
1: Definitely. I still think about a lot of my students, the successful ones and the ones who have kind of disappeared. And schools are places that are haunted in many ways, because you think of all the people who've passed through, all the children who've passed through, and you wonder where they are now. And you are perpetually reminded of them by little things, and you wonder where they are. And you're also haunted by even the students who are at school, because the ghosts that kind of hover around them are the ghosts of who they could be in the future if things go well versus who they could be in the future if things don't go well. And what we don't talk about enough with teaching is the huge emotional burden that you take on if you care about the children, which most teachers do. I think that gets lost in all this talk about workload and bureaucracy and so on. The real weight, the real challenge of the job is that emotional burden that you carry, I think.
0: You're teaching in this place that you grew up in, where you were a child. What were things like for you at home when you were a kid?
1: I was in a very loving home. My parents were and are fantastic parents. We didn't have a lot of money. There was one instant that I remember where we got Christmas gifts from the Salvation Army, but my parents were always able to put us first and make sure we had what we needed and look after us. We grew up immediately alongside a freeway, and I remember kids would come over for sleepovers, and the next morning they'd be completely exhausted and say, "I was just kept awake all night by the traffic," which I didn't even notice.
0: It was your ocean waves.
1: Yeah, that's right. That's right. So that was kind of my experience of growing up in that part of the world. I do think about that all the time in regards to the kids that I teach, and many of them are far, far more disadvantaged than I ever was. In fact, it's almost disingenuous to use the word disadvantage when compared to some of the kids that I teach and that many hundreds upon hundreds of teachers teach every day across this country. I mean, we have kids who might have a parent who completely forgets their birthday. I mean, that seems such a kind of foreign concept, I think, to a lot of people, that a parent could forget their own child's birthday. But this is the sort of thing that we see from time to time, just little moments like that that hint at these great depths of difficulty within a household that a child has to face and has to grapple with every single day.
0: So home was a loving and a stable place for you, but what was your feelings about school? When you started in grade four, what did you tell your mum about the way you were feeling physically?
1: So it was the very first day of grade four. The school had to come and call my mum to pick me up, and I told her that I felt sick. Which I did. Those were the only words that I had for what I was feeling then. And she took me to a doctor and I told him I feel sick. There were a range of tests after test after test. it was kind of just this feeling that I had through my whole body of, even now I don't have the right words for it. And certainly I didn't have the vocabulary at that time of just saying, like, I feel sick and I couldn't eat, for example. I found it hard to get out of bed. There was one weekend where I lost an extraordinary amount of weight in, I think, just a few days. And there were specialists. Nobody could really figure out what was wrong with me.
0: As the weeks and months went by and you weren't going to school, what did your mum realise?
1: She realised that it was almost certainly childhood anxiety or depression or something of that nature. And I say almost certainly because it was never diagnosed by anybody as such. And I hold no grudges for that because it was the 1990s, it was a different time, and the problem was approached purely from a medical perspective, and that it would be very, very different if that were to happen now. It was weeks and weeks and weeks and weeks that I hadn't attended school, or I might have attended one day here or there, but essentially I was what we now refer to as a school refuser, a long-time absent student who is extraordinarily challenging to get into the classroom and to actually engage with learning.
0: And how are you spending your days then?
1: Luckily for me, and I think this is the thing that saved me from an academic perspective, is that I loved reading and drawing as well, but mostly reading. So I would just be reading all the time. So I was just staying at home, just devouring books.
0: Do you remember, Brendan, that you were frightened of school or something bad happened at school? Can you understand from, you know, your age now, what might have provoked that, as you say, school refusal in you at that age?
1: Not particularly, which is one of the challenging things about it. It would be so easy to say, oh, I had a scary teacher or there was some student who'd been nasty to me. It was none of those things. And I think when we're looking at kids who are very hard to get to school or who do become school refusers, it's extraordinarily complex, and it's often not a matter of just having to fix one problem to get them back. So even now, if you were to put me in a time machine and make me my own teacher when I was in grade four, I'd still be somewhat unclear on what to do to get that younger version of myself to come to school.
0: So what did your mum end up doing?
1: So one day she, and I'm eternally grateful for this, she put me in the car, drove me to school, essentially walked me to the classroom door, and I said to her, look, I can't go in there, I feel sick. Bearing in mind here, I was probably 9 or 10 years old, so a very little boy. And she took a stand, she stood her ground, and she said, no, you need to go to school, you need to go in there. And I remember we must have gone back and forward for 20 minutes, half an hour of her just standing her ground and making sure that I went in. She wasn't angry. She was just completely immovable. I was going to school. I was going into the classroom, and that was what was going to be happening that day. She wasn't yelling at me. She wasn't telling me off. There was no nastiness or judgment. And I think I'm so grateful for that, because what she did was an exceptionally difficult thing to do. And I think there's a lot of parents who, for one reason or another, wouldn't have been able to do that or couldn't have done that or wouldn't have known to do that. And I think in her taking that stand, she made a huge difference to the trajectory that I was on, even as a very, very young student.
0: I wonder if you appreciated your mum at that point, or was it a hard thing between you back then?
1: I don't think that I appreciated what she'd done. I didn't have the maturity or the understanding, I think, to really appreciate it, but I certainly didn't begrudge what she'd done. I knew that I was supposed to be at school and that I needed to be there, but it was only many years later that I recognised the importance of what she'd done for me that day.
0: Before high school starts, I remember in primary school, the kind of conversations you'd have with your friends about what this new universe might be like. What do you remember talking about high school with your friends? What kind of place did you imagine it might be?
1: We thought it was going to be a really horrible place, a really scary place. I remember one of my friends telling us all, and whether he'd made this up or heard it somewhere, I don't know, but I remember him telling us, which is a complete myth, an urban legend. He said, oh, the older boys drag you behind the sheds and inject you with drugs, so then you're addicted, and then you'll come back to them and you'll be buying drugs from them. That's kind of their marketing strategy. So that was the type of place we thought we were walking in.
0: Well, thankfully that didn't happen, but some of your other nightmares kind of did come true. How did you first become aware of a student called Jude?
1: When I was in year seven, all of us, all my friends and I were aware of this boy who was older than us by quite a bit, double our size, and he was a very, very strange boy. He didn't have a lot of friends his own age. He was certainly a bully, but I think the normal bully is kind of motivated by the desire to get a laugh or humor, that type of thing. Jude wasn't like that at all. He seemed to take pleasure in doing very nasty, very cruel things to the most vulnerable students in the school, and often really quite violent things. My friends and I one day saw, we didn't say it happened, but the immediate aftermath of Jude really quite violently beating a much younger student. So he was a fairly dangerous boy who, for one reason or another, had decided that he was going to be victimising the vulnerable.
0: So he was someone you knew to keep clear of if you could, but what happened one afternoon at the bus stop?
1: I used to catch the bus that was the very last bus, and I was by myself, as I remember it, sitting on a concrete wall reading a book, which was pretty standard for me back then. There was nobody else around. It was a grey, dreary sort of wintry day. And I saw Jude in the distance on a BMX, and he rode the BMX at me as fast as he could, slammed the brakes on and sort of skidded and sprayed dirt all over me. And then he sort of pedaled away, and that didn't really bother me because that wasn't too bad. And I thought, well, as far as Jude's behaviour goes, that's actually fairly tame. But several minutes later, he came back and I saw him coming, and I sort of picked up my bag and was starting to prepare to get away. But he caught up with me and he got right in my face, and he was so much bigger than me, just towering over me. And he accused me of calling him a name, which I had no memory of having called him. And he said, say it to my face. And I was thinking to myself, well, what am I going to say to this guy to get out of this situation? But before I could come up with anything to say, he just gave me this almighty shove in the chest. Now, that in itself is perhaps not so unusual. But what I didn't realise, and what I think Jude was acutely aware of, was that immediately behind me was a quite steep flight of concrete steps going downwards. So in essence, what he'd done was throw me down this very steep set of concrete steps.
0: So how badly could you have been hurt, Brendan?
1: Oh, I think I could have been hurt extremely badly. I remember literally seeing my own feet kind of fly up into the air as I kind of flipped over almost. I was going head first backwards down these concrete stairs. And we know now, I didn't know it then, but we know now that falls from a standing height onto concrete can be serious, let alone when you're falling from those types of heights. And then all of a sudden, and I to this day, I really don't know how it happened, but suddenly I was on my feet again, and another older boy who'd been coming past just at that moment literally caught me by the collar and just kind of put me back down on my feet.
0: Did you tell anyone what had happened, your mum and dad or a teacher?
1: Never told anyone. No, I told other kids, but never told a teacher, never told my parents. And that's something that I reflect on a lot as a teacher, about why I didn't tell anyone and why kids often don't tell adults things that we really, really want them to.
0: And why do you think you didn't?
1: I think there's a number of things. I think there's that culture of not dobbing, that dobbing isn't the thing to do. But I also think it was fear. We knew, and Jude didn't just single me out. It was lots and lots of kids. We knew that he was a really dangerous person, or that was our belief anyway. So our sense was if we were, let's say, to tell a teacher, and even if he were to get expelled, there was that fear that, well, what's to stop him from coming back to the school one day, hanging around the bus stop, whatever. And that probably was a big part of it as well, I think.
0: Today, it's my conversation with teacher and writer Brendan James Murray about his time in the trenches as a high school teacher. So how now as a teacher, if you're suspecting that a student is being bullied, how can you effectively deal with that, given the reluctance you know personally sometimes for students to come forth?
1: I think the main thing is to talk with kids all the time about all sorts of things. So those channels of communication are open anyway, so that they feel they can talk to you. If the channels of communication aren't open anyway, you can't expect them to suddenly feel empowered or comfortable to talk to you about something really serious. So I think it's about having lots of conversations all the time and about explicitly asking kids, not waiting for them to come forward with some information. And if that means kind of nagging kids a bit, I think that's not such a big deal, especially if it's in the context of lots and lots of other conversations you're having with them anyway.
0: And then what can you do about it? What is an effective thing for teachers or a school to do when there is bullying happening? And it might be violent like it was in that case, or it might be subtle, it might be online. What have you found to be the most kind of effective strategy to make it stop?
1: I think the best thing we can do, and this isn't just for teachers, I think this is a role for parents, for psychologists, counsellors, the most effective thing we can do is develop empathy in the student who is bullying other students, because often they don't fully understand the impact that they're having. So I think as teachers we can do that, and there's lots of other people who are in positions to help with that as well.
0: How do you do that? How do you develop a teenager's empathy?
1: I think it's important to tell stories regularly about lots of different types of people, experiences that they've had, force students to reflect on what it's like to experience different things, things they may never have experienced. Let's say it's an example of exclusion, so a common form of bullying, excluding a student. That may be perpetuated by a student who has themselves never been excluded from anything before in their lives. So they don't know what it feels like to be excluded. So if we can, as much as possible, share stories and have discussions and have conversations about those feelings, that is always going to help. And building in kids a good vocabulary around feelings so they understand the different types of feelings that exist and that people can experience. But it's hugely complex and hugely challenging, and it's not something that one teacher can fix or that necessarily a school can, quote, fix, end quote. It's a collaboration between the child, the parents, the school, sometimes other individuals, if needed, depending on the severity of what's happening.
0: After that slightly rocky year in primary school, you ended up doing very well academically at high school. And, you know, that's supposed to stand teenagers in good stead for the next stage. Did you feel prepared when you left school for what was next?
1: Not really. I think I was probably very good at writing assignments and doing tests and exams, but I'd actually enrolled in a science degree, which was stupid because I was passionate about writing, but I'd sort of been convinced that the arts were not worth pursuing, essentially. So I think it was inevitable that I became quite directionless. I ended up dropping out of that science course, and I was kind of adrift for a number of years, really not knowing what I should do.
0: Your mum stepped in again, Brendan. What did she get you to do?
1: She had the good sense to suggest that I enrol in a writing course, surprise, surprise. So that's what I did, and that was an excellent decision.
0: Tell me about the teacher that you had in that course.
1: I remember the very night that I started that course, I walked in, it was called Short Story 1A. And this guy walked in, I had no idea who he was. He was this tall guy with silver hair, I would say prematurely greyed

0: hair. He didn't look particularly old. And someone told me that he was Liam Davison, the Australian author, who had collected already a number of accolades for his writing and was a absolutely wonderful writer. And for the first time in my life, I had this role model before me who was a teacher but was also a writer. He was kind of all these things that I dreamed of becoming. But up until that moment, writers had seemed very abstract, very theoretical. They were just these people out there somewhere who had a name on the cover of a book. But here was Liam as a real normal human being who was also a fantastic writer.
1: Was he interested in teaching, the actual process of engaging with students? How did he come at that?
0: Absolutely. He was an extremely engaging and engaged teacher. You never had the slightest feeling that he or his mind were anywhere else. He was 100% present. He was really interested in what we were doing. He would have these conversations with us that made it so clear that he knew us as individuals and he knew our writing as well. And really, really positive in terms of his reinforcement and feedback. It was this sense that we too could achieve great things as writers, but also he had the constructive feedback as well. He showed us what we needed to do to improve, and I just loved those classes so much, and I just drank it all up.
1: What did you see when you turned on the news one day in 2014, Brendan?
0: I saw Liam Davison's face on the news, which in itself wasn't necessarily a gigantic shock because he was an award-winning author. But then it became apparent that he'd been on MH17, the flight over the Ukraine that was shot down by a surface-to-air missile, which even as I say it now, just such a shock and just so surreal that somebody I knew and somebody who made such a positive impact on me met that fate.
1: Mm. Did you ever get the chance to tell him what his teaching had meant for you?
0: I didn't, and that's still something that I massively regret. I remember the last time I spoke to Liam, which was at the end of that course, and he said to me, invite me to your first book launch. And that was exactly the type of thing that he would have said. It was that belief that he had in us that we were going to make it, we were going to succeed. And when he died, I hadn't published a book yet, so that was a missed opportunity. But the bigger missed opportunity, I thought so many times over the years that I wanted to get in touch with Liam and talk to him and tell him about the impact that he'd had on me, but I never got around to that, and that's something that I deeply, deeply regret.
1: I suppose in a way, the way you have become a teacher and the way you approach your students is a way of honouring the kind of teacher he was to you.
0: I hope so. I think about him often, and even more so now having written this book, I think about him a lot, and I hope that some of what he did for me, I bring into my classes. That's my humble ambition, I suppose.
1: You have been doing this job of high school teaching for more than a decade. Has your understanding of what a teacher is or should be, has it changed in that time?
0: Definitely. When I finished uni, they told us all to develop a kind of bite-sized teaching philosophy. And mine was that teaching is a career of the heart and the mind in equal measure. And I said that on my first job interview. And only now, I think, has it dawned on me how wrong I was, that it's much more a career of the heart than it is of the mind. We don't teach subjects, we teach children. And if we remember that and if we make caring our number one priority, I don't think we can go too far wrong, even if that means smiling a few weeks before Easter.
1: Brendan, they're lucky to have you. Thank you so much for being my guest again on Conversations.

0: Very kind of you. Thank you so much for having me on.
1: Podcast. 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

I spoke with Brendan James Murray in 2021, just after the publication of his book, The School. This conversation was made on the lands of the Gadigal, Turrbal and Yagara peoples. The producer was Nicola Harrison and the executive producer was Carmel Rooney. I'm Sarah Kanoski. Thanks for listening.

0: ABC News, good afternoon. I'm Michael Bausch. An Australian soldier has died and five others have been injured during a training exercise in the Northern Territory. It's understood there was a vehicle rollover, but that's yet to be confirmed by authorities. ABC reporter Olivia Lotharis says an investigation is underway.
1: The Australian Department of Defence has confirmed in a statement that an Australian Army soldier died during a training exercise at Mount Bundy training area yesterday. They also confirmed that five other soldiers were injured. However, they didn't provide any real specifics around exactly what unfolded during that incident yesterday. Mount Bundy Station, or Mount Bundy training area, is located around 100 kilometres southeast of Darwin. It's a 10,000 hectare training area and it's used by the Australian Army and its allies for live fire training exercises.
0: The Coalition has unveiled its migration policy, promising the biggest ever cut to Australia's intake. Here's political reporter Lexi Junawick.
2: If elected, the Coalition would reduce net overseas migration to 100,000 for 2 years before levelling it to 160,000 in the fourth year. The amount of temporary visa holders would be reduced by around 650,000 over 4 years. Opposition leader Angus Taylor says the nation needs breathing space.
3: And what we are proposing today is the biggest cut to immigration in the history of this country.
2: Mr. Taylor says the Coalition has been working with the Parliamentary Budget Office on its plan and is confident the measures proposed are budget neutral.
0: Queensland authorities are warning the state is in for a summer of severe weather on multiple fronts. Joshua McIntosh has this report.
4: One or two cyclones with a Category 3 strength or above typically cross the Queensland coast each storm season. Laura Bokel from the Weather Bureau says after two Category 5 systems last year, this year could be severe again.
5: There is an increased chance of seeing a cyclone that is severe, with warmer sea surface temperatures forecast to develop over the coming months.
4: The Bureau is also predicting warm temperatures across large parts of the state, as well as below average rainfall till December. Queensland Fire Commissioner Steve Smith says that'll elevate the fire risk.
6: We expect those conditions to deteriorate and we need people to understand that this season could be very significant.
4: People are being urged to prepare now.
0: Prime Minister Anthony Albanese and several Pacific leaders have arrived in the remote island nation of Tuvalu as they try to build momentum for global climate change talks. Here's Foreign Affairs reporter Stephen Jedgetts.
7: Australia is helping to host pre-COP talks in Fiji and Tuvalu this week. Leaders have now arrived in Tuvalu where they've received a traditional welcome. They're also touring a major land reclamation project to see how the nation's trying to protect itself against rising sea levels. The federal government billed the visit as a chance to highlight the region's fight against climate change, but almost no global leaders from outside the Pacific have joined the visit, despite an intense diplomatic push from Australia.
0: Queensland Rail's chief executive is set to step down from the role. Kat Stapleton has held the job for 4.5 years, but has told staff today she won't seek an extension when her current contract expires next April. During her time in the job, she oversaw upgrades to the rail network and the resolution of a long-running industrial dispute that disrupted services for months. To finance, on the markets, the ASX 200 is currently up 55 points to 8,700.

0: 141. The Australian dollar is trading at 69.71 US cents. Queensland's weather, scattered showers and storms today south of Mackay. Some of those storms could bring damaging winds, large hail and heavy rain to parts of the southeast. Brisbane, showers and possible severe storms with a top today of 29 degrees. Isolated showers and storms tomorrow south of about Ingham. Fine or mostly fine elsewhere. Brisbane, 18 to 28, the Sunshine Coast 16 to 27, the Gold Coast 15 to 26, and at Ipswich 14 to 29. Mainly fine in the southeast on Thursday and Friday. A possible shower expected for Saturday. 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
4: Good afternoon. I've got a big question for you today. Would privatising, or I guess publicising, what's the opposite of privatisation? Would government-owned supermarkets solve producers' problems when it comes to competition, fair pricing, and having more power in the supply chain? It's a big question, and it's one that's been proposed. We'll get stuck into that story very soon. Later in the program, there's lots of effort made to track just how well cattle calve. There's a new piece of technology that you might be a little familiar with that's being looked at in central Queensland. I'll bring you maternal Fitbits before 12:30. But I am going to start with the idea of government-owned supermarkets, because a prominent think tank from an Australian political party is proposing to buy hundreds of supermarkets from Coles and Woolworths and have the government run them. And as Warwick Long reports, the pitch to farmers is that they'll always have a buyer for their crop.
5: It's an idea that has come straight from the American political playbook, where in New York, populist Mayor Zoran Mamdani has a plan for public grocers to deliver discounted groceries to New Yorkers.
6: Here's how it will work. Once a month, our five city-run grocery stores will set prices for this core set of goods at 30% below typical retail prices. No exceptions, no gimmicks. The savings will last for the entire month. That means no weekly fluctuations nor sticker shock at the checkout line.
5: And now it could be coming here. The official think tank for the Greens Party is pitching a plan to forcibly acquire 200 supermarkets from Coles and Woolworths to create a publicly owned grocery chain. Max Chandler-Mather is the executive director of the Greens think tank, the Green Institute, and says the plan would make the supermarket giants more competitive.
7: So what we're proposing is that the federal government establish a publicly owned chain of supermarkets, we're calling Fair Go Grocers. They would offer a 30% discount on essentials, so like fruit, veg, milk, meat, cheese, and a 22% discount across the entire shop by cutting out the profit that Coles and Woolworths charge, and also the billions of dollars in wasteful corporate spending, like marketing, exec salaries, dividends paid to shareholders. We think it's necessary because Coles and Woolworths are screwing people over, driving up prices, maximising their profits, and for all the tinkering around the edges by the Coles and Woolworths of politics, the Labor and Liberal Party, nothing has changed. Prices keep going up, and it's pretty obvious that we need much more substantial change if we're going to allow people to afford their groceries.
5: And Max Chandler-Mather even has a pitch to farmers to say government supermarkets would be a buyer of last resort and put a floor price into their markets.
7: We'd certainly make sure that the Fair Go Grocers would be mandated to treat farmers fairly. And I would say one
8: fairly means profit?
7: Well, yeah, but specifically what I would like to highlight is one of the worst practices of Coles and Woolworths is they sign supply contracts with agricultural farmers in Australia. So say a cherry farmer spends years getting this cherry crop ready for market. They are ready to supply it. Then Coles comes along and says, actually, mulch the whole thing. We're not buying a single cherry. Yeah. What we're

0: posing is Fairgo Grocers would act as a buyer of last resort. In that situation, would step in and say, no, we'll buy those cherries at the price that you negotiated and make sure you're not forced to mulch that entire crop. Now, what that does is if you have a big public competitor enter that market, it stops Coles and Woolworths from screwing over farmers, because those farmers can say to Coles and Woolworths, well, if you're going to treat us like that, we're just going to sell our crop to Fairgo Grocers.
1: So what do farming groups think about this? Richard Shannon is the Executive Director of the National Farmers Federation Horticulture Council.
2: What they're proposing is weakest in markets and in places where there's already Aldi in place as a discounter that's already putting some pressure on Coles and Woolworths to bring their prices down. The ACCC even identifies that particularly in remote communities, there's a case for government-supported community-owned stores. And in other locations, including Tasmania and the Northern Territory, where Aldi doesn't have any or a strong presence, there is a stronger case.
1: Is this a good idea?
2: That's a really good question. And I think it does raise a number of questions, and clearly it's got a few rough edges on it. We just heard the Green spokesman talk about the new public supermarket, as they've put forward, being a buyer of last resort. No real idea how that would work in practice. However, it needs to be said that this appears to be a serious and well-intentioned contribution to a debate I think the country needs to have. It takes on a problem that consumers, regulators and farmers have all raised. Whatever you think of the model, I think it deserves to be weighed on its merits than dismissed out of hand.
1: And Max Chandler Mather speaking there about effectively the pitch to farmers would be a government-run supermarket would be the buyer of last resort. So if you lose your contract, you have somewhere to sell your crop. What do you make of that idea? Would that help farmers?
2: I mean, they're talking about the potential public supermarket making up about 20-odd% of the market, you know, being the buyer of last resort for all the produce being produced, is a big undertaking. And, you know, there's serious questions about how they would go about doing so in a way that's in the public interest and in the interests of taxpayers, who I assume would be carrying the can for situations where they might have made a commitment to buy more produce than they could possibly sell.
1: And is one of the other problems too, if the government gets into the world of business and selling farmers' produce, effectively you have a government player that could put a ceiling on prices that farmers get?
2: Look, it's just weighing these things up, right? The market isn't working fantastically already, right? And there's an argument that fresh, affordable food is in the public interest. And maybe the market today isn't delivering that as we would want as a community, as a society. So intervening is probably going to have some downsides too. It might marginally improve, the situation that we've got for consumers and for growers, but at what cost?
1: Were you surprised by this suggestion?
2: Not entirely. I mean, in the reporting we've seen, the Greens have taken this to focus groups and done polling on it. It's incredibly popular. While for all the debate about migration, and that is an important public debate for us to have, cost of living is going to remain the number one issue, and I think that's what all political parties understand, running into the next federal election. So I'm not surprised Greens are back in this particular space. They need to take some credit for having set up the initial Senate inquiry into supermarkets a couple of years ago. It's space they're comfortable in, and they want to take a lead in it. And, you know, we feel like it's an important public debate, so we're happy to engage with it.
3: Richard Shannon, the Executive Officer with the National Farmers Federation's Horticulture Council, ending that report from Warwick Long. And we'll have more on the migration debate in just a moment. But I'm keen to hear your first take, your view. 0487 993 222. Farmers' problems with the current supermarket situation have been well documented. Is this part of the answer? Or do you think it would add more problems than it would solve? Let me know. 0487 993 222. And turning to the migration issue, because the Coalition has unveiled its migration policy today, confirming that it will cut net overseas migration to 100,000 for 2 years if it's elected. Now, the amount of temporary visa holders would be reduced by around 650,000 over 4 years under the policy, which Shadow Immigration Minister Jono Dunningham outlined a short time ago.
4: to arrive at a reduction in the temporary visa population of this country of 650,000 or thereabouts, of course, the first year the NOM will be 100,000, the second year 100,000, up to 130 in the third year and 160 in the fourth. The makeup of that number of people that will be coming to our country is as important as the number itself. To the point that Jane just made, it is about skills. It is about ensuring our country gets what it needs when it comes to the workforce and the people to do the jobs that we need doing in this country so that our economy can continue to function. Of course, our permanent program will remain capped at 185,000 per year. And it's important to note also that there will be no changes to what's known as the family reunion visas. In that prioritisation of skilled migration, including skilled partners, we are going to have a very strong focus on the construction sector. We are failing as a country to meet the housing targets this government has set down, and they have got no signs of being able to meet their own targets. We think these settings can be adjusted, and our policy goes directly to dealing with ensuring we get the workers we need to help us build the houses we need to, of course, help our population grow. In terms of working holiday makers, that is something that we have looked at what Labor have done. And Labor's announcements to put in place a ballot to cap the number have been roundly rejected. We think that those are measures that should not be continued with. Our response, in turn, is to apply a fee increase to working holiday makers across the 3 years that you may hold that visa, but be exempt from that fee increase should you fulfil the regional obligations under that visa, which means, of course, our regional workforces, seasonal workforces, our hospitality sector in regional Australia, of course, along with those city-based entities that require these workers, will still get what they need. As Angus has said, we will be abolishing the temporary graduate visa. Universities and other educational institutions have reverted to, sadly, selling a pathway to some form of permanency or perhaps even citizenship rather than education. That's not what this scheme was set up for. And so abolishing the temporary graduate visa, with a few exceptions, which I'll be happy to run through later, means that we can actually focus on skills need in this country, not just whatever is churned out of our universities, who they're people that then have ability to stay here. Of course, as I say, there'll be some exceptions to that. We will be halving the humanitarian intake from 20,000, which is Labor's plan, to 10,000. We will always do our fair share when it comes to looking after those in need. As part of our policy to halve that number, of course, we would retain the right to surge that number or augment that number, indeed, in cases where need arises. We've seen it done before under the Howard government and the former coalition government, where we were able to look after those who were fleeing persecution in Afghanistan or fleeing ISIS. That's an important thing we will do. We'll also require onshore protection visa applicants to apply for protection within 30 days of arriving in Australia, lest they lose their work rights. We'll also remove merits review for adverse character decisions and, of course, temporary visas and offshore applicants.
3: The Coalition's migration policy outlined there by Shadow Immigration Minister John O'Dunham. You're listening to the Queensland Country Hour. It's 17 minutes past 12. I've got a few responses through on 0487993222, which is the number to send me a message, or you can send me an email to countryhour@abc.net.au. Just talking about the think tank from the Australian Greens proposal to buy hundreds of supermarkets from Coles and Woolworths and have the government run them. I've got a message through from Bill in Rockhampton who says, the Greens proposal sounds like that big bogeyman called socialism. That's Bill's view. I've got another comment here that says, anything run by the government is bad, or a bad idea, I think. A few more responses are coming through. If you'd like to have your say, 0487993222 to send me a message. Later in the program, it's been a cold start to October. Well, coolish, I guess you could say, on the Atherton Tablelands, but that's not necessarily a bad thing. And very soon, how Fitbits could help reduce calf loss. But up next, the latest on the review of the cattle levy.
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3: And if you do send me through a message on 0487 993 222, make sure you pop your name on there so I can say good day. I think I've got a message here from Jenny. Jenny says, the government should not be involved in business. Get them out of business. Private people will certainly come up with a plan. We have productivity issues because of unions and government interference, rules, regulations and red tape, understanding there is a need to have some rules and regulations. That's Jenny's view. You can share yours as well, 0487 993 222. Now, cattle producers would pay more in levy dollars under a proposal being put to them by the industry's peak body, Cattle Australia. It's part of its review into the cattle transaction levy, and Cattle Australia is recommending that that levy increase from $5 to $6 per animal sold. That will be put to a vote of levy payers at the Meat and Livestock Australia AGM next month, which I believe is being held in Townsville. Cattle Australia Chief Executive Will Evans says even if a levy increase is approved, there's a lot of work to be done on accountability and transparency before the increase would come into effect in July 2028.
7: After 8 months process, 34 regional consultations around the country, two discussion papers, producer surveys and a variety of different engagement methods, what we've come to is essentially a two-stage process. The first and most important thing that we heard from producers is a need for better engagement, better accountability and better transparency in this system. So in the next 8 months, leading into the 1st of July 2027, we've dictated a set of requirements that need to be met by all of the levy recipient bodies to clearly articulate where the value in their, all of their program areas is for producers and where they see that value going forward. The assessment that we've completed is the last 17 years. What we're handing over now is, well, where is it today and where is it in the future? Providing that those requirements can be met and that and we agreed that there is a clear articulation of value, we will then approve a process for the levy to increase, or we're recommending that we are given the power to approve a process for the levy to increase by $1 by the 1st of July 2028.
8: You've outlined that process, and I appreciate that, but you're asking levy payers to vote right now for a levy increase, and they've come back to you and said that they don't believe that the existing $5 levy, let alone a $6 levy, has the accountability and transparency that they've expected. So is that a big ask?
7: Well, no. So, and this is the key aspect of the second part of the recommendation, which is that the funding that will be increased is being dedicated to specific purposes. So the three levels of assessment that we've done has identified that there are programs that producers engage with and see significant value in and that are facing program cost pressures. So the $1 that we're increasing, we're allocating where that funding is to go, and that funding is to go specifically to things that producers have expressed to us have value to them today.
8: The division of it, though, will remain the same. I'm talking about the division between the residue survey, the marketing, and the R&D being the main three?
7: Yes, that's correct.
8: What will be the process from here, Will? This will be put to a vote where all levy payers will get the chance to have a vote?
7: That's correct. So on Friday, the recommendations will be distributed to every levy payer in the country. And in November, a vote will be held where every levy payer is able to express their views. So we want to make sure this is as inclusive as possible. We've obviously done extensive consultation, but not everyone has had the opportunity to be a part of this. So we're very conscious of that. This process will allow every levy payer in the country to be able to express their views.
8: How much extra money will be collected by increasing the levy by a dollar?
7: So between the two levy recipient bodies, it'll be 12 million all up, or just over 12 million based on historical averages.
8: And as it stands, is the levy money that's being collected each year being expended each year, or is there a reserve fund?
7: For some of the bodies, they are now, or two of the bodies, they've now reached a point where what they receive each year is fully allocated, and for one of them, it's actually underneath what it needs to be, fully covering its costs. So they're now slowly in a process of spending down their reserves, and that's why we've specifically recommended an allocation to them to arrest that decline and to manage that increase. For the program areas that we've identified within Meat and Livestock Australia, those are program areas that are facing internal cost pressures. Essentially, the industry has over time, through demand largely, required these services to be grown and to be bigger and to provide better value for industry. But the challenge that we have is they are facing a cost pressure. So the specific allocation that we're making to those is about relieving that.
8: And further on that, I did skim the full report this morning. I haven't read it in detail, but I did note one line. I'll just read it out, saying that there were concerns about the decline in the current level of levy reserves and also the lack of measurable outcomes achieved from the expenditure of reserves linked to the former CN30 program. Now, that was the former ambition to get to carbon neutrality by 2030 that's been walked away from since. So it sounds like, was there money wasted trying to achieve that?
7: I think the history of that is quite complex, and people have differing views on it. But what was, I think, expressed as a frustration was it was felt like that was an aspiration that wasn't something that was industry was engaged on. It wasn't something industry was calling for. And I think the challenge with it after the fact was we were always playing catch up with what it was designed to achieve. The reality is levy funds are quite finite resources. Even in a big budget, we don't have an unlimited amount of them. And the feeling and the feedback that we got from producers was that's an investment program that would have best fit with the government or with somebody else for taxation purposes. It's potentially not the best use of finite levy resources.
8: Just finally, Will, there would also be put in place a more regular review so that we don't go another 17 years without things being looked at?
7: That's correct, mate. And look, I think one of the important things, the challenge for us in this period, like going back through 17 years worth of investment data, is we change systems and we change metrics consistently. And for us, it's a difficult thing to compare like for like. But one of the things that is important for industry to understand, there was a proposal presented to us that when the inflation effect on the levy had basically reduced its purchasing power, and we needed to restore that purchasing power. In real terms, if the levy had been adjusted for inflation during this period, it would be worth $8.60 today. Now, we rejected that. We said, no, any increase in the levy needs to clearly articulate where benefit can be produced for producers and what benefit that's going to create. So the reason we've come to the recommendation that we have is that we can identify clear program areas that have value to levy payers, and we believe that a small adjustment for them or a small investment in them will receive a larger benefit. Now, we are also saying that this needs to be reviewed by 2030, and that will be the start of a consistent review cycle for the grass-fed beef sector that will occur every 5 years.
3: Cattle Australia's Chief Executive Will Evans speaking with Angus Verley. And the recommendations from the review of the cattle transaction levy are available on Cattle Australia's website if you'd like to take a closer look. They will be put to a vote of levy payers at the Meat and Livestock Australia AGM, which is held on the 24th of November, I believe, in Townsville. You're listening to the Queensland Country Hour. It's 27 past 12. You can send me a message on 0487 993 222. I've got one here. I think it's from the initials are CV. It says, "Hi, Country Hour. Regarding the government-run supermarkets proposal, these have to be not-for-profit, of course, and yes, the buyer of last resort surplus or unsold fresh produce can then be sent over to government-run food processing factories. one factory in every state to ensure no produce is wasted in Australia. Who should work in government food processing factories and government-run supermarkets? Introduce work for the dole casual positions so everyone works for their Centrelink payments. That's one idea. The story, if you missed it on The Country Hour, you can listen back on ABC Listen or wherever you subscribe to The Country Hour podcast. But the idea being proposed by a think tank connected to the Australian Greens is buying hundreds of supermarkets and having the government run them. It's part of a cost of living process, but also the pitch to farmers is that they would always have a market for their crop. You can share your view on 0487 993 222. Up next, fitness trackers helping to monitor calf loss.

0: in fisheries, senior researcher Anita Chang says they've gotten some pretty interesting insights, including how parenting styles can differ between breeds.
1: The main thing is that every cow is a little bit different, and that that reflects in their different maternal styles, the way they interact with their calves and the environment, and even other cows' calves.
2: Yeah. Can you talk me through those findings, especially as it relates to, you know, the fact that cows have those different breeds of cows have those different maternal behaviours?
1: Yeah, so what we found was that some cows were dragging their calves around would not leave their calves' side, essentially, whereas others were crating. And what we're trying to understand is what the impact of that different behaviour is on calf productivity and calf survival. So we just, in the first year, saw all these differences, and we're now trying to understand how that feeds through to differences in things like average daily gain and passive immunity transfer.
2: Can you talk me through one of the really big features of this project, which is, I guess, the Fitbit style technology that the calves and the mothers have? Can you talk me through how that works?
1: Yep. So in the same way that your Fitbit is able to tell if you're running or walking or engaging in heavy exercise, this technology can do quite a similar thing. So essentially it measures movement in different axes, and that translates, so different behaviours will have different movements in different axes, and that translates through. And essentially we can take advantage of that and develop algorithms to be able to, for example, identify when a cow is ruminating or when a calf is nursing.
2: You are also building, I guess, an AI algorithm, or how does that help with this research?
1: Yep, so machine learning allows us to essentially take our observations, which are only for a small period of time in the day. We obviously can't spend 24/7 out in the paddock. So what that means is we develop and build this machine learning algorithm and can apply it over all the unseen data, all the times when we weren't in the paddock and weren't with the cattle, and it means that we can make predictions on what they were doing in that period of time.
2: Yeah. And this is a project that's in collaboration with the Northern Territory Department of Agriculture and Fisheries. Talk to me about how this research is going to help cattle producers out in the Northern Territory.
1: Yeah, so it was really important for us to be collaborating with the Northern Territory Department of Ag and Fisheries. So the production systems up there are so different to what we have down here, and the way that the animals behave is quite different as well. So what we wanted to do, and what we're doing moving forward as well, is to ensure that we're capturing animal behaviour and those cow-calf interactions in as many different environments as possible, and in as many different management systems as possible, so we can ensure that the tech is actually going to fit into the different production systems.
2: Yeah. Could you see this type of technology, or I guess this system, working maybe in inland Queensland, where they do have a similar sort of problem as in the NT, where you may not see your cattle a lot of the time?
1: Yeah, absolutely. So the aim of Maternal is to give producers the ability to identify reasons for calf loss, calving difficulty, and identify better cows in all sorts of different environments. So we're working closely with producers in the coming years to ensure that that tech works all over Northern Australia and is really adapted to every different individual situation.
2: You've had a pretty big morning that we've had here, going around tagging all these calves that have been born. Talk to me about actually the size of the operation, how many head of cattle you have on there, how many calves as well, now that you're getting into that season.
1: Yep, so we've got two properties that we're doing this research on. So right now we're at AgForce's Belmont Research Station, where we have 23 composites and 23 Brahmins in a paddock together, and we've had 9 calves so far. And then up in on Mambaloo Station up in the Territory, we've got 140 cows, so it's a bit of a bigger scale up there, and they've got heaps of calves dropping every single day.
2: When you've been conducting this research, does it surprise you that a lot of cattle or the way that the cattle are acting is kind of similar in parenting style to how humans interact?
1: Yeah, absolutely. I mean, humans are animals too, and I guess that same concept transfers through. You see some cows that are helicopter mums, and they won't leave their calves alone, and others are quite quite happy to just pop them in a little crate or a little daycare and go off and do their own thing and come and collect them at the end of the day. So, yeah, absolutely, there's a lot of similarities there.
2: Looking ahead to the next year, what predictions can you make at this point in time? What are you, I don't know, predictions, but maybe what are things you're sort of looking

0: in particular towards?
1: Yep. So we spent the first year doing a lot of close observations and developing a lot of the algorithms. So things like nursing algorithm, cow-calf interactions, and trying to understand that information. And then moving forward, we're trying to see how that actually applies in real-life situations. And every year we learn something different, like the incidence of cross-mothering, for example, last year where we had one cow or two cows mothering one calf, and cows that are willing to let multiple calves suckle. So it's a bit of a mystery what we're going to see, but yeah, those are our plans.
2: Central Queensland University Senior Researcher Anita Chang speaking with Jessica D'Souza about that maternal Fitbit-style technology tracking calf loss. Now, that technology is being trialled in cattle stations in the NT, but CQ University is encouraging any producers who'd be interested in participating to get in touch with them. It's still going to be going on for a couple of years, so you've got a chance to maybe get some of that intel from your place. Just get in touch with CQ University to be a part of that project. It's 25 to 1. You're listening to the Queensland Country Hour. Now, we've got the Weather Bureau on deck for you next. After that, we'll take a look at the cooler start to October for the Atherton Tablelands. And, geez, Brahman Week got off pretty hot with 160,000 bull in the first hour yesterday, but already, the numbers are up again. The latest action from the biggest bull sale in the Southern Hemisphere before 1 o'clock.
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2: Phelim Hanafy is the senior forecaster on duty at the Weather Bureau this afternoon. How are you doing, Phelim?
4: Not too bad. Never a dull moment in terms of weather.
2: Well, yes. Little birdie tells me that there was a bit of rain around Warwick last night. How did we fare in the storm activity yesterday?
4: Yes, indeed. We saw storm activity come across the Warwick area. Southern Downs overnight last night and early this morning. We've had falls of 10 to 30 mil out of that activity. In fact, much of that fell in a short duration. Some areas, you know, seen, you know, up to 20 mil in just a half an hour from some of those storms as they rolled through, and then they pushed into the southeast. And the effects, effects are still ongoing as well. Storms now rumbling over parts of the South Burnett and southeast as we speak. A little bit more storm activity on that similar, on the same trough system now back over the Marino and Warrego as well. So that sets the scene for today. Storms around much of southern and central Queensland. You could probably draw a line from around, we'd say around Mackay, across to Winton and say south of that line, chances some showers and storms. In areas of the southeast, though, they will be scattered, particularly the Wye Bay Burnett, and we have a severe storm risk here as well, particularly as we go into this afternoon and evening. And some of these storms could have the potential to generate large hail. That's hail greater than 2 centimetres, damaging wind gusts. That's wind gusts in excess of 90 kilometres an hour, and heavy rainfall as well. So the weather has ticked into what you would expect for October, a very stormy pattern, in fact. And today that focus will be, you know, areas, sunny coast and Wide Bay Burnett particularly.
2: And so intensifying as that activity moves east, is that the general trend?
4: It's more, yeah, it's moving northeast, and we've had a lot of cloud over those areas of the southeast that saw the storms earlier. So that has probably reduced the severity risk there, but still potential for storms to redevelop south of where the main band is now. But certainly areas up over the Wide Bay Burnett and around the sunny coast that have yet to see storms and have seen things fine up for the most part for now, have the chance of seeing, you know, that the chance of those more, that severe activity during this afternoon and evening. And even into tomorrow as well, still a broad storm risk across parts of central and southeast Queensland, even pushing up into areas perhaps of the northern interior around Charters Towers as well tomorrow. But the severe storm risk persists tomorrow for areas of the Wye Bay Burnett, particularly from, you'd say, around Maryborough up to around the South Capricornia as well, have the chance of seeing some, again, another round of severe storms tomorrow. So we are in a stormy weather pattern to come for the rest of this week and into next week as well.
2: Wow, and how widespread might we see that activity over the next week or so? Is everyone going to sort of get a bit of a flush?
4: Yeah, indeed. Probably most areas, bar maybe the far north, though, even for the far north up around the northeast tropical coast, at least areas south of Ingham, you could have the chance of seeing some storm activity triggered as we go through the second half of this week, particularly

0: Thursday and Friday as well, where you just start to see a little bit more instability creeping in as well. But for areas of central and southern Queensland, though today and tomorrow are probably the peak days in terms of the storm activity, the risk, the afternoon risk will probably persist into the latter part of the week as well, but the storm activity will be a lot more isolated. And then when we look to the southwest, we'll see another weather system start to approach, a cloud band as well, and that's going to roll in scattered showers and storms into the far southwest, or far west, I should say, areas west of about Winton to Charleville by about Friday, and then that sweeps east across probably central and southern Queensland over the weekend. So it's not going to quite get into the far north, but certainly much of the other interior and other parts of eastern Queensland likely to see another round of shower and storm activity as that moves east during Friday and over the weekend as well. And that could bring also some severe storms, particularly across the southern half of the state. And then after we catch our breath again, yet another weather system could bring, this time potentially more widespread shower activity and potential storm activity across western and interior Queensland to the early part of next week, and then into eastern Queensland again by the middle of next week. So it does look like we are looking at some follow-up systems to come as well, as we look ahead into the early days of next week.
1: Does that give us a bit of a break from, warmer temperatures and some of the fire risk that we've seen over the last little while?
0: Yeah, interesting point. I mean, the shower activity, at least over the next few days, a bit more isolated through the interior, which means you still got those elevated fire dangers persisting at times through interior Queensland. Though the winds along the east coast that were driving those fire dangers last week, those have weakened, so we don't have quite the level of wind flow. And again, a watch point with the fact that we've a bit more storms kicking off in the landscape where they are more isolated and have less rainfall, they could actually still pose a risk of sparking new fires as well. As mentioned, though, particularly later in the week and as we head into next week, we could see a system bring a bit more rainfall with the activity across more western and interior parts of the state as well. So looks like many areas could see a drop from those systems. But over the next few days, the activity to the interior will be very much a hit or miss affair.
1: And how's all this playing out for the coastal waters?
0: Yeah, the winds over the coastal water is pretty benign, in fact, over the next few days. So certainly across the northeast tropical coast, a very different setup in comparison to what we saw last week and the previous weeks. Those southeasterlies have eased considerably, and it's back to those bit more variable afternoon northeasterly sea breezes along the tropical east for the next couple of days. Further south, though, we'll see a fresher southeasterly move up the coast tomorrow, and that as that moves up, that's going to help trigger potential for further storms in the southeast tomorrow, particularly again, as mentioned, the Wide Bay Burnett area. But it does help to increase the wind flow and bring stronger winds to more of the southeast waters by tomorrow.
1: Phelim Hanafy, thank you very much for your time on the Country Hour today.
0: My pleasure as always.
1: We'll be keeping an eye on that storm warning page. Phelim Hanafy on duty for you from the Weather Bureau, and you will get the latest storm information as you need it right here on ABC Radio. 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You're listening to the Queensland Country Hour. It's 17 minutes to 1. Now, it has been an unusually cool start to October for farmers on the Atherton Tablelands, and that's caused some production slowdowns in some crops and a bit of late flowering in others. But as avocado, banana and custard apple grower Michael Coulston tells Sophie Johnson, that hasn't exactly been a bad thing.
2: It's been unusually cold for this time of the year, which has slowed down production of bananas and a few other crops, but it's not always a bad thing to have a bit of slow production because it means that the price is staying up nice and high. Normally when we're coming into the end of the year, there's a lot of fruit around, things like that, so the price tends to drop due to high numbers heading to markets, but it has slowed down production on that. We've noticed it's a bit of an unusual year for me at least. It's been an unusual year for the flowering of the avocados. Normally by now you're looking at transitioning into daytime sprays, but we're pushing them out just because we're seeing more flowers holding onto the tree that we're just waiting to see what happens, whether they fruit or they just stay a flower. So it has been a bit of an interesting end to the year, because normally

0: Normally it is hotter at this time, but yeah, it's been very interesting.
1: Yeah, and how has your pollination season been going? It's kind of been peak period for avocados recently. How much longer have you got?
0: Oh, look, I'd probably like to say we'll be monitoring pollination probably for the next 3 to 4 weeks at least. I've been happy with what I've been seeing out there so far, as for fruit numbers. But yeah, probably over the next 4 weeks we'll continue night spraying and monitoring it, and then after that we'll probably what's going to be out there won't come to anything. But at the moment we're still seeing a fair few flowers out there, which is very interesting. Yeah. Our agronomist has been pretty happy with how things have been going at the moment, but it's still a little bit early to tell. Probably towards the end of October, early November, we'll have a very good idea of what we've got coming on for next year's crop and how much we'll be picking. But at the moment, yeah, the trees seem to be performing the way that we want them to perform.
1: Yeah, going back to what you said, lots of flowers on the trees at the moment, and sounds like it's been quite a late flowering because of this cold snap. Do you think that will result in some fruit set?
0: We're hoping. Ideally, every flower that comes out in the tree, you want it to set fruit, but that doesn't happen, unfortunately. It would be very pleasant if that happened. But from what I've been seeing, we're probably going to get another set. As for how much, I'm not 100% sure yet. But it has pushed out that flowering cycle a little bit longer. Yeah.
1: And what sort of avo crop are you expecting come February?
0: Oh, we're hoping the same numbers as last year, but we've had a fair few sick trees out there, just late onset from that prolonged wet that we had, and a few other bits and pieces. But from what's out there, we're hoping to see the same numbers that we did last year, maybe slightly less, but we're very happy with our quality at the moment. We haven't seen it, especially on my farm, we haven't seen as much bad pest activity as we have had in previous years. Whether or not that's got something to do with the cold, I don't know, but the quality of fruit that we've got out there is very clean.
2: Atherton Tablelands avocado, banana and custard apple farmer Michael Coulston speaking with Sophie Johnson. 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A few to get through from the stories earlier in the program, both looking at immigration as the Coalition released its immigration policy today. 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You'll also find more information online at abc.net.au/news. Dave on the Darling Downs says, Australia has had over 1.7 million people immigrate in the past 5 years. And we still have a skills shortage. Maybe we've brought the wrong people in. That's Dave's view. And Juliet Mount Garnet on the proposal by Greens Think Tank to purchase supermarkets and have the government run them. Juliet Mount Garnet says, I think it's a good idea if Aussie produce doesn't go to waste and feeds us all. Thanks, Julie. And Jeff in Mergen says, the government buying supermarkets with our money going broke, Coles and Woolies buying them back for the next to nothing. This is a classic Kerry Packer, Alan Bond, Channel 9 scenario. What could go wrong? Jeff, thanks for sending me that message. You can send one to 0487 993 222. Up next, all the action at Graysmere for Brahmin Week.
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2: Yes, it's the second day of Brahmin Week in Graysmere, and the Red Bull sales are kicking off this afternoon. Now, earlier today, there was a new sale top price already. $210,000 set by a grey bull from Mundubbera, and that price matches the Brahmin Week sale record. It's only day two. Jessica D'Souza caught up with Scott Hayes in between taking congratulatory calls on the sale.
6: We knew he was a good boy.

0: Well, but you're never certain at an auction. Yeah, and he got to 100 and he stayed at 100 for a good while. And then the big fella stepped in and they took him to 210. Yeah, it was relief.
1: Yeah. And what goes into, you know, producing a bull that has equaled the record for the sale?
0: It's generations of breeding. Yeah, picking the same type of cattle, drafting, having the same lines of cattle all the time, looking for new blood that are similar types. It's just, yeah, it's trying to get the Brahman breed where they can compete with other breeds. We get a discount on a Brahman through a sale yard. Yeah, and it's just lifting the quality of the Brahman. It's a big, yeah, and they can. Brahman can compete. The top end of the Brahmins can compete with any breed.
1: Yeah, I mean, it's fetching hundreds of thousands of dollars for, you know, the best bull at this sale. So have you seen the breed change over time?
0: Yeah, they are. The Brahmins are getting better and better. Yeah, it's really good to see. Everyone here is a part of it. And everyone's trying to improve the breed, and it's really good to see.
1: Your wife is multiple generations into second or third generation into Brahman breeding. What's it like having that family, experience in the breed?
0: It's heritage. Yeah, Vicky's father Ron was one of the original to start with the Brahman, and there was a lot of resentment back then from other breeds. They weren't allowed to sell at the sale yards. They weren't allowed to show at the exhibition against other breeds, and now a lot of Australian cattle are predominantly Brahman or Brahman cross, past a certain line, yeah, in the north.
1: And what do you think makes the Brahman breed so suited for the north?
0: Just his ability to handle heat and ticks, yeah, walk long distances. Yeah, and now we're getting him where his carcass can compete with the other breeds. Yeah, he's very good.
1: Do you think that's really helped in a year like this year where it's been quite dry and, you know, you kind of need those heat-resistant bulls?
0: Yeah, I think it is. There's been a swing to other breeds because the weather has allowed it in country further north, but the Brahman's still got his place. Yeah, he's always a place for the Brahman in Australia.
1: And what are you going to do for the rest of the sale? I feel like it's pretty hard to beat, but what are your plans?
0: I think you're always thinking ahead. You need the next bull. Yeah, you're worried where you're going, what type of beast you need. So you're just watching, see what makes money. Yeah, see which bloodlines are working. So, yeah, it's just constant watching, talking to people. How are these cattle going? How's this bloodline working? It's constant, yeah.
1: Can I quickly ask, what are those bloodlines? What are those trends you're seeing in the genetics?
0: We have there's a specific carcass, muscle pattern that we look for. So those genetics, if you see lines of cattle with those, you'll follow those genetics down and talk to people about them and introduce them into your herd just to keep building those traits.
2: It's already been a pretty successful Brahman Week for Scott Hayes, who's a vendor from Mundubbera, and just matched the Brahman Week sale record for a bull, $210,000. Jess, will keep you in touch with all the action from Gracemere as the week progresses. 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I'll bring you the sales very soon. I've got a message through from Scotty at Alligator on 0487 993 222 on the issue of immigration. Scotty says immigration should be like the old days, where the worker comes first, and if any good worker can bring immediate family later. That's Scotty's view. You can share yours, 0487 993 222.
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2: And before I take you to the markets, I don't think anyone would mind if I gave you a little bit, just a touch more action from Brahman Week. Reed Rattle is on the organising committee, and as the action ramps up, he says there's been plenty of pressure on buyers and sellers in the lead up to the sale, particularly around input prices, seasonal conditions and cattle prices.
6: That's certainly been in everyone's mind, front of everyone's mind, especially when you think that the nomination process for the sale starts back in April, when we are sort of peak fuel in a lot of ways. So, and on top of that, you've got the bulls' preparation, so you really got to make a commitment pretty early in the year. Having said that, you know, for a lot of us as vendors, this is our big show for the year, so, you know, if there's probably been a little bit more pain, I guess, from the input side of things, but, you know, it's something that we do every year and we try to do it well.
1: Now, I know you've got international visitors who come in every year for the sale. You've got buyers from Pakistan this year as well, like as last year. Are there any other international visitors who've come in?
6: We've had the Pakistanis here for the last couple of years. They've been over here buying bulls. They've also been sourcing some females privately from Australia. And obviously, with their climate being similar to ours, they like the adaptability of the Brahman cattle.
2: It's all about the adaptability. Reed Rattle from Brahman Week's organising committee. Let's head to the markets now. At the Roma store sale, here's David Friend.
7: With scattered showers forecasted, Roma agents penned 9,591 head, including over 5,000 steers, 2,600 heifers and almost 1,800 cows and bulls yarded. The quality mix with a large percentage of cattle with high content. All the regular buyers attending and active on suitable lines. At the time of this interim report, yearling steers under 200 kilos, topping 536 cents a kilo to backgrounders. Yearling steers 200 to 280 kilos, sold from 398 to 580 to backgrounders. Yearling steers 280 to 330 kilos, selling to 576 to backgrounders and 4.94 cents a kilo to lot feeders. Yearling steers 330 to 400, with the lot feeders paying to 540 and 532 cents a kilo to backgrounders. Yearling steers 400 to 480 kilos, sold from 474 to 562 to almost 20 cents stronger. Bullocks over 600 kilos, sold from 420 to 452 to back processors. This has been David Friend for National Livestock Reporting Service at Roma.
2: And with some muddy boots at Warwick, here's Errol Luck.
8: Good afternoon. Numbers remain stable at Warwick, with agents putting 1,055 head. All the regular buyers attended and operated, and the yarding was very mixed, with several pens of cows and weaners showing the effects of the continuing dry conditions. However, all cattle sold a strong competition from the buying panel. At the time of this interim report, lightweight yearling steers had sold to 554. Yearling steers over 280 to breedstockers sold from 446 to 530. Mediumweight yearling steers to feed sold from 440 to 534. Heavy yearling steers to feed sold from 410 to 502, with those of the wholesale meat trade at 470 to 494. Lightweight yearling heifers to background sold to 506. Mediumweight yearling heifers to feed sold from 416 to 494. Heavy yearling heifers to the wholesale meat trade sold from 426 to 532. Growing steers to processors sold from 410 to 452, with the bullocks topping at 464. Lightweight plain condition cows to restockers sold from 242 to 295, with those to processors at 260 to 348. Heavy score 2 cows to processors sold from 300 to 361, and good heavy cows to processors sold from 368 to 399. Heavy bulls to processors sold from 392 to 470. This is Errol Luck, MLA's National Livestock Reporting Service.
2: And that's it for the Queensland Country Hour today. CV, I just got your follow-up message. Ran out of time for today, but I'll take a look at it once I get off air. I did promise that I'd talk about the new scenario for protecting Australian ports from cyber attacks. I'll get into that story for you tomorrow, assuming I can squeeze it in. And also on the show tomorrow, growing chickpeas is one thing, but a decade ago, eating them as a snack in Australia was pretty much unheard of. One Queensland business, though, has led the charge and is making those kinds of snacks common in Australia. That's on the Country Hour tomorrow. My name is Callie Buchanan. Keep listening now for the latest in ABC News. It is 1 o'clock.

0: ABC News, good afternoon. I'm Michael Bausch. An investigation is underway into a fatal Defence Force accident in the Top End. A 28-year-old soldier died after a military vehicle crashed late yesterday at the Mount Bundy training area southeast of Darwin. Five colleagues were injured. Defence Personnel Minister Matt Keogh says it's a terrible tragedy.
1: Our condolences go out to that soldier's family and friends and the entire Australian Army community. It's very sad whenever we lose anyone from our Australian Defence Force, no matter the circumstances.
0: The Queensland CFMEU inquiry has heard from witnesses to a brawl at a train station construction site triggered by union members blocking access. Will Murray reports.
2: CFMEU members linked arms to block entry to the Dutton Park Cross River Rail site on the 1st of May 2024 during negotiations over a new pay agreement with construction company CPB. Workers who tried to get through were physically restrained by men with their faces covered and one was thrown to the ground. Skye Lewis was one of those trying to get to work. She told the inquiry she was so scared by what happened, she froze.
3: I've never seen anything aggressive like this before.
2: The inquiry will also hear from several witnesses to the Dutton Park incident.
0: The Weather Bureau says Queensland is in store for a hot and severe storm season. Details from Joshua McIntosh.
4: Warmer sea temperatures in the Coral Sea mean the state is likely to see a severe cyclone this storm season. Laura Bokel from the Weather Bureau says extreme weather will remain a risk until April.
5: This is the peak time in Queensland for thunderstorms, tropical cyclones, flooding, heatwaves and bushfires.
4: Queensland Fire Commissioner Steve Smith says it's already been a busy start to bushfire season.
6: We've had, since the 1st of September, over 2,000 responses to bushfires. And if you think in the context of our season, that's about a 20% increase on last year.
4: Queenslanders are being urged to prepare, including by ensuring they have a disaster kit ready.
0: Queensland's Premier has repeated his demand for the federal government to scrap proposed cuts to disaster funding. The Commonwealth usually pays about 65% of the recovery bill, but wants to cap that at 50%. Both the state government and local councils have strongly opposed the funding overhaul flagged back in June. David Crisafulli warns the reduction will trigger a catastrophe for regional communities trying to rebuild.
7: Councils, big and small, north and south, east and west, left and right, they are all on a unity ticket that this would be an absolute unmitigated disaster for communities during a disaster when they have to pick up the pieces.
0: Queensland's Environment Department says it's monitoring wildlife impacted by a recent oil spill at the Port of Brisbane. Nearly 7,000 litres leaked from a container ship early on Friday morning. It happened during refuelling. Department spokesman Michael Short says rehabilitation efforts are moving slowly.
8: We've just got the one bird in captive care. The birds we are seeing out there, they're never easy to catch because they're all flighted birds. As time goes on, they get a little bit more easier to catch, but the sooner we can catch them, the sooner we can provide some basic first aid treatment to the animals.
0: Best-selling UK author Geoffrey Archer has died at the age of 86. His tumultuous career was marked by a political scandal and prison time, as the BBC's Ione Wells reports.
9: A Conservative MP before he was 30, he had to step down after a disastrous investment brought financial ruin. Writing restored his fortune, his books sold in their millions. Margaret Thatcher made him deputy party chairman. In 1986, he resigned over newspaper claims he'd slept with a sex worker but won £500,000 in the subsequent libel action. Just over a decade later, he was the Tory candidate for Mayor of London, until a friend revealed Archer had asked him to provide a false alibi in the libel trial. He went to prison for 2 years. He later resumed his writing career, but his dreams of a political career never recovered.
0: Queensland's weather, scattered showers and storms today south of Mackay. Some of those storms could bring damaging winds, large hail and heavy rain to parts of the southeast. Brisbane, showers and possible severe storms. Isolated showers and storms tomorrow south of Ingham, fine or mostly fine elsewhere. Brisbane tomorrow, 18 to 28 degrees, dropping to 14 at Ipswich. On Moreton Bay, northerly winds, 15 to 20 knots. ABC News.
10: G'day, welcome to The World Today. I'm Andy Park, coming to you from Gadigal Land in Sydney. Nice to be back with you. This Tuesday, the biggest AI firms face up to a parliamentary inquiry in Sydney today. And the incredible ups and downs of Jeffrey Archer, the disgraced best-selling author and politician, dies at age 86.
11: He had a career as a bright young MP that came to an end when he bankrupted for the first time. And he then started writing novels to get himself out of hock. And of course, he was very successful, but he never gave up on his political ambitions.
10: First, though, the Federal Coalition has unveiled a long-awaited migration policy it hopes will help persuade your vote. If elected, the Coalition would drastically reduce net overseas migration, initially to 100,000, then tie migrant intake to the pace of home building. That level effectively means the Coalition's final annual net overseas migration target would be set between One Nation's 130,000 and Labor's 225,000. Here's Coalition leader Angus Taylor.
12: And what we are proposing today is the biggest cut to immigration in the history of this country. That is what is necessary right now, given the failures of the Labor government. What we're announcing today will bring the numbers down to below the levels they were at under the Howard Liberal National government. It will be putting Australia first, and it will be putting our national interest first. The net overseas migration numbers will be 100,000 year one, 100,000 year two, going to 160,000 in year four. That will take pressure off roads, off schools, off infrastructure, off houses.
10: Opposition leader Angus Taylor. Well, for more, the director of the Migration Hub at the Australian National University, Professor Alan Gamlin, joins me. Now, Professor, what is your first reaction to this policy announcement?
13: Well, I think it's a bit of a fizzle, and I think it's based on some false premises. First of all, the premise that the Labor government has lost control of migration. It would be clearly ridiculous to say that the Labor government has lost control of the migration systems of Austria, Denmark, the Netherlands, and Czech Republic, but those countries have had pretty much exactly the same kind of whipsaw pattern in net overseas migration as Australia. So, you know, clearly it's something other than government policy that's really causing this. It's the global shock of the pandemic, which is still washing through the system, and the policy settings that were put in place, to the extent that policy settings have contributed to the migration pattern that Australia's experienced. It's coalition policies that were then extended by Labor. So it's not just bipartisan policy that's led to our current migration situation. It's a global shock. There's also another dubious premise there in the coalition's policy, which is that a net migration target will solve the problem. Net migration is just a rough measure of all migration, but it can be confusing because it's arrivals minus departures, and so it can grow either by the arrivals growing or by the departures shrinking. And what's happened since the pandemic is that the departures have shrunk. That's a result of extensions and relaxations that were given to temporary visas during the pandemic for very good emergency reasons and are still expiring. So if we cut arrivals, you know, if we just say we've got to cut net migration, doesn't matter if we cut arrivals or departures, but in reality, it actually does matter. We've got a departures problem. So if we cut arrivals, it's not really going to help us. Net migration is an outcome. It's an accounting outcome of a whole bunch of different flows rather than a policy lever. There's stuff in there that we can't and shouldn't control, like the movement of Australian citizens. So that's another kind of false premise that the policy is based on. The third and final one is based on a premise of a very close, deterministic, you know, quite simplistic relationship between migration and housing. Clearly, it's not the case that, you know, one migrant comes to the country and needs a new house. The relationship between migration and housing depends on a whole bunch of different things, including the location, the duration, the purpose of the migrant's stay. An international student requires totally different housing from a middle-aged couple with teenage kids coming in on the permanent program.

0: program. So it's very difficult to sort of have some kind of simple link between net overseas migration and house build targets. So do you think it's a problematic policy?
1: Do you think that the coalition is sort of speaking to two clearly evident grumbles in the polling? One is that there is this perception that migration's too high, and then also this lack of housing supply. Is it a sort of move to try and quell or to outflank the other parties on two policy areas in one fell swoop?
0: It is clearly an attempt to do that, Andy. I think once people start to realise that housing prices are actually falling now, and that's not a result of migration, but a result of the changes to capital gains tax and negative gearing that happened in the budget this year, they will start to realise that this sort of a panic around migration and its impact on housing that has happened over the last few years is largely spurious. It's overcooked, and so for the coalition to premise its whole migration and housing policy on this link, I think probably in a few years might look a little bit outdated, and it really kind of does.
1: We'll have to leave there. Australian National University's Professor Alan Gamlin, appreciate your time. Thank you.
0: No problem at all, Andy. Cheers.
1: It's one of the smallest countries in the world, but today Tuvalu is showcasing the impact of the globe's biggest challenge, climate change. Prime Minister Anthony Albanese is among around a dozen leaders taking part in the high-level climate talks in the Pacific. But Australia, which is co-hosting the pre-COP summit, has been criticised for largely failing to attract the biggest global players whose economies are most central to tackling the issue of climate change. Lethe Movono is in Tuvalu, and she joined me earlier. I began by asking her what's been taking place there this morning.
2: They've just arrived, actually. So what we've done is finished the cultural welcome put on by the people of Funafuti. So that's mostly students, primary school and secondary school students. So it's quite exciting to see that happen. It's pouring cats and dogs here in Funafuti. So the leaders are getting firsthand an experience of what it's like to live on the front lines of climate change. But what's happening right now is that the leaders are being taken to a Tuvaluan government project, something that they're quite proud of. It's the reclamation of 15 hectares of land, if I'm not mistaken, and it's been an ongoing project that's backed by the Australian and New Zealand governments, and it's something also that the Pacific are throwing their weight around with new funding from the Papua New Guinea government given only yesterday. That basically is the bulk of their morning activity, and after that, they will have a dialogue, a traditional cultural dialogue that includes both the government and the community and some traditional leaders. So that might be the more exciting part of today's program, because we expect to hear from Tuvalu civil society on what it is they want the big carbon emitting countries and governments to do.
1: And Letha, there's been a lot of criticism about Australia's apparent failure to attract sort of the big hitters from beyond the Pacific. I think there's only been two foreign leaders from outside the region. Just talk me through that criticism.
2: Yeah, the criticism is really around Australia's inability to attract the big hitters, as you call them aptly. But on the ground, when we talk to people, they are not too surprised. A few weeks ago, while traveling around the more remote parts of Fiji on Vanua Levu, a woman who had been living in a tent for 5 years said to me, they live well elsewhere in the world. They have no idea what it's like to live as we do. And that's been pretty much the community response to the thin guest list, if I can call it that. But at national level, it's mixed signals or mixed feedback, rather. The Tuvaluan Prime Minister, Feleti Teo, said that this was an opportunity for the rest of the world to show their commitment. But the Fijian Prime Minister, Sitiveni Rumbuka, says there are many other ways to engage with the rest of the world and that his government intends to continue to do that.
1: Lethe Movono in Tuvalu there. Well, AI is already dominating so much of our daily lives, and as a parliamentary inquiry into AI gets underway in Sydney today, representatives from big tech will front up to answer questions on both the risks and the benefits. Among those appearing will be OpenAI's Chief Strategy Officer, Jason Kwon, who's set to face a grilling over how and why his company's AI agents hacked Australia's Medicare portal. But today's hearing will also focus on issues of copyright, particularly when it comes in the form of AI in the media and the arts. Bridget Fitzgerald has been monitoring.
3: In the age of artificial intelligence, it seems as though nothing is sacred, and that includes something as personal and unique as your voice.
4: I don't know what's being done to protect my voice explicitly because, I mean, that's why we're here today, to seek protections.
3: Jackie Duncan is a voiceover artist and actor. She gave evidence to the Joint Select Committee on Artificial Intelligence today on how AI is already affecting her livelihood.
4: One of the areas of voice work I do is in commercial radio and on television. I don't know how to track if my voice has been taken to train anything, but I also have definitely seen my work diminish over the last 18 months or so in terms of what I've been able to earn. I have had to get a second job to earn a living.
3: The inquiry's terms of reference are broad. It's set to investigate everything from the role AI will play in Australia's productivity and economic growth to the risks of deepfakes and threats to cybersecurity. This morning's focus was on artists and creative work, how to protect it, and how creators can be compensated if AI models want to train on their content. Simon Kennedy is the president of the Australian Association of Voice Actors.
5: When a voiceover artist reads a commercial for a company, they consent to getting paid for one specific job. They do not consent to an AI platform scraping their biometric data to create a large language model that can better impersonate a human being.
3: The federal government is considering an opt-out mechanism that would allow AI companies to train models on creative works in Australia unless the creator specifically blocks access. There was broad opposition to the idea among media and creative representatives today. Annabel Hurd is the CEO of the Australian Recording Industry Association, ARIA.
6: The world's richest and most advanced companies say it would be too costly and complex to work with rights holders. It would also harm the numerous copyright infringement court cases they are fighting in the US, where they admit to copying music, films, books and media sites without permission to train their models. Their plan is to give our artists and record labels some token amount of money to forego their property and creative rights, and those who don't want to play will have to find a way to digitally protect their works from the AI internet scrapers that these companies can't even control. In other words, Australia's artists will be the roadkill in the rush to this AI deal.
3: In response to concerns over the theft of creative work, Jeff Bleich, Anthropic's International Special Envoy, told the inquiry that the training of AI models intends to study publicly available data, not to reproduce creative work. But he says the company is willing to work with the government on copyright issues. Other tech leaders, Google, Microsoft and OpenAI, will also appear today. Much of the focus will be on cybersecurity after it was revealed last month that an autonomous AI agent from OpenAI hacked into an Australian government-run Medicare portal earlier this year. Andrew Charlton is the Assistant Minister for Science, Technology and the Digital Economy.
7: Big tech has some big questions to answer, and today Australians will get some of those answers as the Parliamentary Select Committee on Artificial Intelligence conducts its public hearings. That select committee was established by the government in order to provide answers to Australians on some of the big questions in artificial intelligence.
3: Hearings continue in Sydney and Melbourne this week. Separately, there's a Greens-led Senate inquiry into AI and data centres that's also ongoing, with hearings set to resume next month in Darwin.
1: Bridget Fitzgerald there. Thanks for listening to The World Today on ABC Radio across Australia and on ABC Listen. I'm Andy Park. In one top-end town, existing alcohol restrictions have led to bootleg sales, social dysfunction and violence between feuding Indigenous clans, with street fights raging for weeks. While the problem isn't unique to the town of Wardair, some locals think that a new social club could help regulate and reduce the impact of illicit grog. Others say it could pour more fuel on the fire. Jane Barden reports.
3: The manager of Wardair's Murrumbata Tribal Development Corporation, Jake Clark, is frustrated that a year after it built a social club for the community, it still sits empty.
8: This is the Wardair Social Club building. Yet to be open, Wardair Social Club building. Behind these steel doors here, roller doors, that's the display fridge.
3: So only people with police-issued permits are legally allowed to drink in Wardair at the moment. The NT's Liquor Commission approved the club 2 years ago, but with a caveat. It could only open if the police and NT Health Department confirmed alcohol-related harm had lowered to an acceptable level. Both have refused to give that tick of approval because of a decades-old feud between some of Wardair's Indigenous clans, which has regularly erupted into armed street fights involving around 150 people.
8: Having that perfect time to open it, where you say, wow, there's no trouble in Wardair, everything's all good. Well, we don't get times like that. There probably will never be that time.
3: The NT police say the violence has been exacerbated by strong black market alcohol smuggled into the community. Jake Clark is arguing highly regulated sales of 6 cans of mid-strength beer per person 4 nights a week could help change the destructive pattern. So he's asking the police and government to allow the club to open on a 6-week trial.
8: We've been trying to do the same things for many years and not real change. Let's give this a go.
3: Wardair anthropologist Bill Ivory, a consultant for the club, says the trial should be independently evaluated.
9: There's got to be good data flow from the police, the health clinic, women's safe house, number of kids attending school.
3: Wardair Indigenous leaders, including the local Thamra Development Corporation's chair, Mark Tunmuck-Smith, are supporting the proposal.
10: You know, you got to give us a go. It might reduce arm and domestic violence order. If you give us a club here, that might risk the black market. Give us a trial for 6 months.
3: But Loretta Mills, who runs Wardair's Thamra Youth Centre, thinks the club could have the opposite effect. She's concerned it would result in money that could be used for groceries being spent on alcohol.
11: I think it will make it worse. If it does open, it will be sad seeing kids outside the club, like asking for their parents for money, like we're hungry.
3: The Deputy Chief Executive of the Thamra Development Corporation, Tracy Leo, says before allowing the club to open, the NT government should fund more alcohol harm prevention services.
12: The first and the most obvious service that would be required immediately would be a men's sobering up shelter.
3: Asked if the NT police would support a trial, the officer in charge of Wardair, Superintendent Virginia Reid, said current violence levels would need to drop for some time first.
13: And I believe that's probably what would be a deciding factor.
3: And she says any trial would need to run for an extended period.
13: I'd suggest that it would probably have to be longer than 6 weeks so that we could actually give a proper evaluation.
3: The NT Health Minister says responsibility for whether a trial will go ahead should lie with the Liquor Commission.
1: Jane Barden reporting there. To the UK now, and he was a best-selling novelist, a politician, and at one time even a prisoner. Geoffrey Archer is being remembered for his colourful complexity. The British author and Thatcher-era Member of Parliament died suddenly, aged 86, on the eve of the release of his final novel entitled Adam and Eve. The prolific author, in fact, wrote every word of his novels by hand, as Stephanie Smale reports.
14: Colourful and complicated, Lord Geoffrey Archer's life was stranger than fiction.
15: Lord Archer's been found guilty of perjury and jailed for 4 years.
14: Before he started writing, his political ambition was fierce, becoming an MP at the age of 29, which he'd reflected was too young.
16: I thought I would be Prime Minister by the age of 35. In fact, I was trying to work out which job I would do after I'd been Prime Minister. Right, no, it was too young.
14: As his friend and journalist Adam Bolton explains, Geoffrey Archer had hurdles to clear from early on in his political life.
17: He had a career as a bright young MP, but that came to an end when he got into difficulties with business and was bankrupted for the first time. And he then started writing novels to get himself out of hock.
14: Adam Bolton says Geoffrey Archer's interests and investments spanned the world, from art to lucrative land deals, pointing out he was always working his connections at home and abroad.
17: You really couldn't make it up about Geoffrey Archer. And what he used to do was gather journalists and senior figures in the Conservative Party late night. He called them shepherd's pie and Krug parties, where an invitation that was very closely guarded.
14: In a statement, his publisher, HarperCollins, says the author died suddenly and peacefully at home. The one-time member of the House of Lords was a member of Margaret Thatcher's government.
16: She was interested in results, getting things done.
14: He then had aspirations to become London's mayor, but he was jailed for perjury in 2001 after being found guilty of lying and cheating in his 1987 libel case against the Daily Star. The charges arose from damages he sought over allegations that he slept with a prostitute. He told the BBC last month he had no regrets about that time in his life, though.
16: Certainly not. Learned a lot from it. Learned how privileged and lucky I was and got about 5 books out of it. So no, you mustn't look back.
14: What he did regret was not making it further in politics, as he told the ABC's 7:30 program in 2018.
16: Not really getting as far as I should have done in politics. That was a failure in that sense.
14: Geoffrey Archer's writing career spans 5 decades, and he wrote every word of his novels and manuscripts by hand. He says it took him 2 years to finish his final novel, Adam and Eve, which has just been released. Journalist Adam Bolton again.
17: He was working right up to the end. I mean, quite incredible that he just brought out his last book and was actually in the process of doing interviews about that book.
14: After selling more than 300 million books worldwide, he was preparing to put down his pen forever. Geoffrey Archer told the BBC he was ready for a relaxed retirement, saying he believed his last novel was his best.
16: I always knew it was going to be the last book, and I always hoped it would be the best thing I could ever do, so I could go and say that's it.
14: He was 86.
1: Stephanie Smale there. Well, they used to say Australia rode on the sheep's back. So pivotal was our wool industry in the 19th century. It even provided Australia with one of the highest standards of living in the world. But now a lot has changed, and in the heart of sheep country in the Riverina, one famous sale yard is now falling silent, even at a time when there's been record high prices paid for merino sheep. Here's Alison Shaw.
18: Right, ladies and gentlemen, 387 of them there.
19: It was one last sale before closing time at Jerilderie.
18: Knock them over!
19: Hundreds of people came to bid farewell to the sale yard, like 83-year-old Tom Todd, who spent much of his life penning and counting sheep.
20: My father taught me to count sheep when I was 10. And every time I'd go past sheep in the yards on a farm, I'd have to count them.
19: The final commemorative sale in the New South Wales Riverina town marks the end of a long chapter in its agricultural history. Tom Todd is retired now, but says there's one thing that's kept him coming back to the yard all these years.
20: Friendship. The people that come here to buy the sheep and the people that own the sheep, they're from a different vast areas.
19: The sale yard is being decommissioned after Murrumbidgee Council was unable to find anyone willing to take over its management. The 20-year lease was offered for just $1 a year on the condition the new lessee would commit to upgrading the facility to meet modern safety and animal welfare standards. Murrumbidgee Shire Mayor Ruth McRae says digital auctions and a shrinking national sheep flock have made things tougher for the industry.
21: In this day and age, the numbers going through and the number of sales being held just doesn't generate revenue that we're able to reinvest to bring them up to standard. We're not the first, we won't be the last local government area that just says, no, it's sorry, we just cannot continue in this space. It's just not good business.
19: Among the crowd of producers, buyers and community members was livestock agent Trevor Bassett. He describes it as an emotional day, but a successful one, setting a Riverina store sheep record of $524 a head.
22: You don't ever really want to sell the last pen, but unfortunately we have today and we've gone off with a bang. And, you know, look, everybody should be proud of themselves.
18: Outstanding penny you!
19: More and more sales are taking place online, but Trevor Bassett says nothing can replace a live sale yard.
22: You can never, ever achieve certain on different platforms what you can physically when you see an animal. You can see its attributes, you know how they're going to perform for you, but you can touch them, feel them, and you can see what you're buying.
19: The sale yard closure marks the loss of not only a place to trade livestock, but a long-standing community meeting place. For many, like Urana farmer Harry Stonnell, the fond memories will live beyond the life of the yard.
0: coming over after school to the sheep sale and things is a pretty strong memory of mine. It's always been a pretty good social occasion. So yeah, thinking that my son isn't going to get to do that's a bit sad, really.
1: That's Urana farmer Harry Stonnell, ending that report by Alison Shaw and Emily Doak. And that's all from the World Today team this Tuesday. Thanks for your company. I hope you can join me at the same time tomorrow. I'm Andy Park. Bye for now.

0: air in the Gulf Country District, but sunny elsewhere. Be nice if some of the rain fell where it's really needed. Pretty dry in the south and southwest. You're looking at a few thunderstorms actually for the rest of the week, and it's coincided rather coincidentally with the launch of Get Ready Week for 2026. You know, Get Ready Week. It's all about getting ready.
1: Look, Get Ready Week is that time in the year when, just before the high-risk weather season really starts in, to make sure that people are ready so that whatever the weather sort of, whatever weather eventuates, that they are ready.
0: But what if your ability to get ready is hampered somewhat by the fact that you're still waiting on repairs from the last storm or flood or fire, or you're just waiting for your insurer to get around to fixing that thing that went wrong months ago? I'm just curious to know this Get Ready Week, whether you're still recovering, and is that recovery getting in the way of the readiness? If you've got a story about a delay in your insurance claim being processed or trying to find a tradie to get that job done, I'd love to hear from you. 1300 222 612 is the phone number. That's 1300 222 612. You can text too on 0467 922 612. Also this afternoon, the Battle of the Ballads. I got a beautiful song from a British band that will go head-to-head with a lovely song from some Southern Sons. But who is going to win your heart? Stay with me for more. And how's this? According to the last census, not the one you've just done, the one before, 33,144 people in Queensland reported French ancestry. Nearly 5,000 residents were born in France. And you can see evidence of this fabulous Frenchiness in the film festivals and restaurants and cafes in this great state. But how good's your French cookery? It's making a bit of a comeback, apparently. It's the flavour of the month. So shortly, how you can go full Frank in Lee Kitchen tonight and impress with a dessert dish that is c'est magnifique. I got a little bit of Dire Straits for you first. This one's Lady Writer. Kat Feeney with you. Happy Tuesday.

0: Straits, Lady Rider on 612 ABC Brisbane, ABC Queensland. I'm Kat Finney. You know what? It's Dire Straits for the Northern Quoll. These are beautiful little creatures, native animals, little carnivorous marsupials, the Northern Quoll. You're going to hear a little bit more about the efforts to save the Queensland population of the Northern Quoll shortly, but apparently it's the blinking cane toads. Well, there are many things contributing to the demise of this little fellow, but the cane toads among the top contributors to the decline in the Northern Quoll population. Poor quolls go after the poisonous toads, and well, you can guess what happens next. So how are they managing to restore numbers? You'll hear that story shortly. We're going to cook some fabulous French food with super yacht super chef Jamie, and Tuesday means trivia, a very special edition of Tuesday Trivia this afternoon after 2 p.m. I hope you can stay with me.
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5: Clearing the gutters, getting to know your neighbours and putting plans in place. Hello, it's Tim Wong See here. Coming up on Breakfast, this week is Get Ready Week. So how do you make sure you're ready for when severe weather hits?
1: Stay local. ABC Sunshine Coast. This is Kat Feeney, ABC Sunshine Coast.
0: All right, 20 minutes to two. Let's take a look at what's happening on the news front in Queensland today. Well, one of the big stories of the day is the fact that opposition leader Angus Taylor's finally announced his party's migration policy. This is one that he says aims to reduce the number of temporary visa holders in this country by about 650,000 over 4 years. The opposition leader addressed the media a little earlier this morning.
6: There is a better way with lower numbers and with higher standards. And what we are proposing today is the biggest cut to immigration in the history of this country.
0: Federal LNP leader says his plan will bring migration numbers below the levels of the Howard government. Temporary graduate visas will be abolished, with the share of international students at universities to be reduced to below 25%. The temporary graduate visa also to be abolished, the humanitarian intake to be halved from 20,000 to 10,000, and the permanent migration program is to remain capped at 185,000 people a year. Mr. Taylor says the policy focuses on skills, particularly for regional areas where businesses need workers. We're going to have more in your news breaks across the afternoon and analysis in your drive programs. Stay listening. Meanwhile, you're being urged to prepare for the coming storm and flood season. Get ready. Events are being held across the state in support of action today. Major General Jake Elwood is the CEO of the Queensland Reconstruction Authority.
7: Over the last few years, we've had a number of very significant events, some overlapping events, and obviously there's always a changing nature of the sorts of things that you might encounter. So every single year, it's really important to just rethink about what the risk is that you might be facing. So understand your risk, and then, you know, looking at what your plan would be to deal with that risk, and then finally to pack a kit.
0: Meanwhile, firefighters are battling a couple of major bushfires around the Lockyer Valley. The blazes have been burning at Murphy's Creek and 17 Mile, about 4 kilometres apart. They've been going since last week. Rain and possible isolated severe thunderstorms are also forecast this week in Queensland's southeast. This is after Brisbane experienced an unusually dry September, recording just 1.4 millimetres of rain for the month. Conservationists in North Queensland are working to bolster the population of the endangered northern quoll. At Mount Zero Tara Vale Sanctuary in North Queensland, northern quolls are being released into a predator-free heaven. In an attempt to restore numbers, the species has become locally extinct due to habitat loss, feral predators, and cane toads.
8: It will hopefully provide a secure, very genetically diverse population. We're getting the founders from four different sites here on Cape Cleveland. So a genetically diverse population that will hopefully cope with the threats that we're throwing at it, climate change, all sorts of things.
0: Australian Wildlife Conservancy's John Konoski there saying that they're leading the way in repopulating these small mammals. 10 sites across the country so far. That's you up to speed on some of the big news stories in Queensland this afternoon. Don't forget your news on the hour every hour during our time together. You're on 612 ABC Brisbane, ABC Queensland. My name's Kat Feeney. French cuisine made easily at home and for a very affordable price with Chef Jamie McDonald after this.
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9: 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On the case of Jesse and Luke, we'll be your eyes and ears inside the courtroom. 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

0: We wear maroon. Oh, no, wait a second. Oh, no, it's not the Brisbane Lions anthem. It's, well, help me out, Chef
1: the
0: Jamie.
1: The Marseillaise.
0: Thank you. French national anthem, like a good British boy. You speak beautiful French.
1: Je parle bien français. C'est ma deuxième langue.
0: Merci.
1: Which is, I'd spent a long time there. I was there for just over a decade.
0: And living in the mountains for some of it.
1: Well, saisonnier. So seasonal worker is you work winter in the snow because the tourists are there. When the snow finishes in May, you drive down to the south of France and grab whatever work you can, and that'll take you through to September. And I was lucky enough to get on the boat. And then from September to October is the Vendange, which is the grape picking festival.
0: Uh-huh.
1: So every area in France has a central vinicole where all the local farms that grow grapes, maybe not their own brand as we know it, but they would make them, they would all collectively put all their grapes in and they'd make these wines, which fantastic wine. And you would go to the vinicole with plastic containers. So you imagine like a big jerry can, and they would what looked like a petrol pump and fill up your plastic container with white wine. And they were like, you know, 1 franc 25 centimes for a liter of the really good quality stuff. And it was great. It was just, I worked for the vinicole at Coghlan, and I only worked for about 6 weeks of the year. I lived on Domaine de Campo in La Mole in a caravan. It was very posh. It was terrible, but it was just a wonderful experience. And as I said, the winter seasons, I lived in the snow. I was the head chef of the Celia Hotel, which serviced two hotels, the Parc Alpin and the Celia, and these two hotels were joined together with like a corridor, and everybody ate in my restaurant. And so it was a lot of dinners, and in the middle of the snow, and, you know, between sort of minus 18 and minus 25 outside. And we were about 1,600 meters was the height of where the hotel was, but the mountain goes up to another 3,200 meters. There is 660 kilometers of ski runs, over 200 lifts, and another 660, 670 off-piste itinerary skiing, my teeth in backwards. And that's the off-piste skiing. That's so you can go and explore. And it's really important that if you go for one of those holidays, you grab a local guide, because the cloud can drop while you're out skiing and suddenly you've got visibility of less than a meter in front of you.
0: Oh, scary. Okay.
1: And if you don't know where you're going, that's very dangerous. So I did bits of guiding. I managed to get into a Col de Ski Francais in about my fourth year.
0: Yeah.
1: It took me that long to be able to ski well enough to actually get in. But it was such a wonderful experience and I'd recommend it for anybody's grandchildren, children that want to go and do that, is to go and work for a ski company, really get involved. And it's similar to in Australia, if you live on a surf beach, you learn to surf.
0: Right.
1: Because it's in front of you. It's there. Yes. If you're living in the mountains, you've got to learn to ski because you get around on it.
0: Take it around, horseback in the outback, etc. Okay, now you would probably find me not on the slope so much, but by a raging fire with a nice drink and possibly one of the two fabulous looking and, might I say, tantalizingly smelling dishes that you've brought with you. Jamie, what have we got here?
1: Okay, so the first dish is croze. Now, croze is a very special pasta that's only made in Savoie. It's tiny little squares of pasta.
0: Yes.
1: And I actually bought this locally.
0: Because
1: there's a little French restaurant I found.
0: That's
1: that's a special pasta. And what you do is you treat it exactly like you do with normal pasta. The only difference is I tend to cook my pasta in stock rather than just water because it gives it a little bit more body.
0: That's such a good hack, by the way. You've mentioned this, and I've now tried it at home, and it's gone down so well with the family. Keep going.
1: The other thing, quick hack as well for you is, when you get a little bit of leftover pasta at the end and the pasta water, don't throw that out. Get a hand blender, blend it down into like a liquid.
0: Yeah.
1: Put it in a bottle and put it in the fridge.
0: Why?
1: Because it's a thickener for your pasta sauce.
0: Oh, because it's got like starch and stuff in it.
1: And you can add it to, especially if you're doing carbonara or you're doing a clear sauce, a white sauce, or even tomato sauce, the tomato-based sauces, the bolognese and stuff, you can add to that and it'll thicken it up for you.
0: That's pretty
1: and
0: it's, great.
1: There you go.
0: McDonald does it again. We've got this stock-cooked pasta, the little tiny white squares, and then on top, I can smell bacon. And keep going.
1: In French, it's poitrine fumée, but what we've got here is from a local butcher's, a really nice, heavily smoked bacon. Jeez. And it's cooked with leeks and with a normally in France it's called reblochon. Mm-hmm. It's an unpasteurized cheese. It's a very strong flavor. I've managed to find in the Blue supermarket an alternative. It's called Oval, and it's as pungent, but it does get through. My tip on cooking, when you're cooking with really heavily smoked bacon, don't put any salt into the sauce.
0: Okay.
1: Let people do it to their own taste at the table. But the thing is, if it's been heavily salted and heavily smoked, it can, if you add extra salt to it, it can make the dish actually taste salty. Okay. And if you're using powdered stock instead of fresh stock, it also has the same thing. Powdered stock has a lot of salt in it, so you've always got to do that.
0: This is delicious, Jamie. It is so good. I've had lunch already. I'm going back for second lunch. Is there a big great blob of camembert cheese on here?
1: Yeah, there's a top of Oval on top there, just to give it just a little bit of a garnish.
0: Why not?
1: On the top.
0: You know, smoky bacon. Fried leek.
1: That's it.
0: Stocky spaghetti, pasta.
1: It's the
0: cheese.
1: Pasta cousin of another Savoyard dish, which is called tartiflette. Now, tartiflette is the same recipe, but with thinly sliced potatoes. And what you do, especially if it's a cold, wet, stormy day, is you brew those potatoes with the bacon and the leeks, and then you make a cream sauce with a heavy cream and a strong cheese. And if you're not quite getting the cheese flavour enough, you can add a little bit of Parmigiano Reggiano, so dry Parmesan.
0: Okay. Only thing missing is a nice glass of a crisp white wine, but we'll look beyond that. I'm already savouring the delight that's about to follow. I've got dessert sitting before me. If you've just joined on 612 ABC Brisbane, 91.7 ABC Gold Coast and ABC Queensland, I'm Kat Feeney, and I'm very lucky because the one, the only marvellous super chef Jamie McDonald is remembering his time in the French Alps and encouraging you to maybe consider trying some fabulous French cuisine. This is Comfort Food Deluxe.
1: Oh, yes.
0: And look, not terribly expensive. It's how you bring it all together. This is the point. It's how you work the flavours together.
1: And the good thing about this dish is it's down to you. It's comme la façon du chef. So it's in your way. So if you want a stronger bacon flavour and stuff like that, you can actually taste and balance it all the way through. And it's...

0: You can break it down to making a cheese sauce.
1: Yep.
0: You make a roux, then you make a cheese sauce with the roux, and then you fry the bacon off separately, and then slowly add the bacon until you get the right flavor. Fry the bacon and the leeks together, get my brain in gear, and that will give you that leek flavor all the way through. And then when you add it to the potatoes, or to, in this case, the causée, and you let it basically steep and slowly cook in its own juices, it's just an incredible dish. And it's really quite tangy, and it's one of those things that it's an easy thing to do if you're having a dinner party, because you can do it almost the day before and then just put them on a tray and heat them up and then serve them quickly, so you've got time to converse with your guests.
1: May we. Jamie, delicious. So what was the name of that first one, by the way? The first one was called...
0: Causée. Well, it's... causée a flet, which is tartar flet. So it's causée with the tartar flet sauce.
1: Okay. The recipes, by the way, will be coming to the ABC Brisbane website. You can also find them if you're listening through ABC Listen. They'll pop up on your ABC Brisbane feed. So keep an eye out. Jamie is very generous. Not only does he give you his time, gives me some delicious food, but we'll share the recipe and the how-to with some really handy hints as well. Now, Jamie, main course done. Delicious. I might have to go back for more later, though. However, dessert is here now.
0: Dessert.
1: I can see apple.
0: Okay. Galtoufe. So it's
1: galtoufe.
0: It's basically a very finely sliced apple, like just enough so it doesn't disintegrate. Use pink lady apples when you're making apple pies or tarte tatin, because the structure of the apple stays in one piece. If you use some of the other apples, like a jazz apple, what happens is the apple is so soft it crumbles and it just turns to nothing. Whereas here you'll get it's going to be, you'll probably cut into it with a knife before you bite it, because the apple's sliced all the way through it. And the way that this is a rustic French cake, and what they've done with it, it's a really simple idea, is they've created almost a crepe batter, put really finely sliced apples through it, and then baked it in a cake mold, and it gives you this cake. And then on top of that, I've caramelized some apple pieces in brown sugar and lemon juice. So that'll give you an extra edge on that. But it's really fresh and it's really quite crunchy rather than being just mush. Do you know, if you make an apple pie or a crumble and the apples just disintegrate to nothing, it's just purely on your choice of apples.
1: That's got to be, I mean, it's a bit fiddly because you've got to chop all the apples up, make them bake. But like it's not that crazy complicated. Like, I think I could do this with my kid in the kitchen.
0: It's really good. And the thing is that these two dishes you can do with hand and eye. You don't need exact measurements. You need to just do it to your own taste. And the same with making crepe batter. You know, it's the same thing. It's if it coats your finger, you dip your finger into the mixture. If it coats your finger, then you know it's just about the right consistency. And you can sit there with your own judgment and go a little bit more flour. Get it to that level where it's got a good coat on your finger, then you know it's about ready. And then literally, I used a mandolin. I always use a mandolin to do thin slices. Please, there's so many people online using these and saying it's the most dangerous thing in the kitchen. It's not.
1: Are you talking about like a cheese grater? Is
0: no,
1: that what
0: it's, it's like it's a long board and it's got a sharp knife.
1: Oh,
0: in the middle
1: I know the one.
0: Yeah, but they come with guards for a reason.
1: Okay.
0: We don't want bits of your finger in the food.
1: No.
0: So you please use the guards. There's a lot of... my wife laughs at me because I'm normally telling people off while I'm watching videos going, use the guards.
1: Doing it wrong.
0: Yeah, but you need to, it's a plastic guard that goes over the top of the food you're cutting and it protects your hands. And it is absolutely, if you see somebody cutting one of those and they're not using a guard and they're using a tea towel, you know, immediately dress them down and say, Jamie says, put the guard on.
1: Put the guard on and put a mandolin on the Christmas list. It's coming and that might be a handy tool if you'd like to encourage someone in the household to make one of these delicious desserts for you, or indeed if you'd like to try it yourself. So you've been hearing about Calafoute.
0: Oh, beautiful.
1: Beautiful apple dessert. And before that, we had Fermain's this afternoon, the croisé, the savoury alpine square pasta dish with smoked bacon, leeks, and a very strong French cheese. All thanks to you, Superyacht Superchef Jamie McDonald. Recipes to come to the ABC Brisbane website. Merci beaucoup. Oh,
0: thank you.
1: Terrible pronunciation, wasn't it?
0: No, I just enjoyed it. It was great.
1: 5 minutes to 2. This is G Flips.

0: That's G Flip. Weren't they great at the AFL Grand Final? Spectacular performance. Hey, after the 2 o'clock edition of the news, you're going to hear about sport, women's sport, and why we really need to start talking seriously and sensibly about the menstrual cycle. I hope you can stay with me. Kat Feeney with you, news time, 2 o'clock.
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0: ABC News. Good afternoon. I'm Michael Bausch. The Prime Minister and opposition leader have led national condolences after the death of a soldier in a military vehicle crash. The accident happened late yesterday in the Northern Territory, as Rio Davis reports.
1: Five other soldiers involved in the fatal vehicle rollover at the Mount Bundy training area southeast of Darwin were flown to Darwin, where they remain in hospital. The loved ones of the 28-year-old soldier who died in the crash have asked for privacy. Prime Minister Anthony Albanese says the nation's thoughts are with the fallen soldier's family, while the opposition leader Angus Taylor says it's a tragic reminder Australia's warriors put their lives on the line every day. The Department of Defence is investigating the incident with assistance from NT Police.
0: The Coalition has unveiled a sweeping immigration policy to curb Australia's population growth. Under the two-year plan, the annual intake will be capped at 100,000 entries. The overhaul would also remove about 650,000 temporary visa holders from the system over 4 years. Opposition leader Angus Taylor says a drastic reset is needed to fix a broken system.
2: What we are proposing today is the biggest cut to immigration in the history of this country. That is what is necessary right now, given the failures of the Labor government.
0: The Prime Minister's used a Pacific Climate Summit to demand immediate global action on industrial pollution. Anthony Albanese is currently visiting low-lying atolls in Tuvalu to examine multi-million dollar coastal adaptation projects. Several foreign leaders, though, chose to skip the regional gathering. Mr. Albanese warns that building local seawalls is pointless unless major global emitters reverse their current output.
3: We can't afford to just deal with adaptation, as important as that is. We need to deal with the fundamental issue of the rising emissions.
0: A Gold Coast woman, previously cleared of murdering two of her adult children, has walked free from court after being sentenced for social security fraud. Talissa Saganto reports.
4: Marie Crabtree pleaded guilty in the Brisbane District Court to one count of fraud and two counts of obtaining financial advantage. The court heard she fraudulently received $12,000 in government payments for a child who was no longer in her care in 2017. She also received $140,000 from a New South Wales support service between 2010 and 2015 that she wasn't entitled to. She was convicted and not further punished for the fraud and was handed 1 month sentences for each Commonwealth offence, but with time served was free to leave court. Crabtree was previously charged over the alleged murders of her 18-year-old daughter and 26-year-old son. She was acquitted of one murder at trial earlier this year, and prosecutors dropped the remaining charge.
0: Queensland authorities are warning the state is in for a summer of severe weather on multiple fronts. Details from Joshua McIntosh.
5: One or two cyclones with a Category 3 strength or above typically cross the Queensland coast each storm season. Laura Bokel from the Weather Bureau says after two Category 5 systems last year, this year could be severe again.
6: There is an increased chance of seeing a cyclone that is severe, with warmer sea surface temperatures forecast to develop over the coming months.
5: The Bureau is also predicting warm temperatures across large parts of the state, as well as below average rainfall till December. Queensland Fire Commissioner Steve Smith says that'll elevate the fire risk.
7: We expect those conditions to deteriorate, and we need people to understand that this season could be very significant.
5: People are being urged to prepare now.
0: To sport, and in cricket, Australian all-rounder Cameron Green is in doubt for Friday's first test against South Africa in Durban. He's struggling to overcome an abdominal muscle injury suffered while playing in the recent ODI series. Rookie Cooper Connolly or recalled batsman Nick Maddison could fill the vacancy if Green is ruled out. The weather for Queensland: scattered showers and storms today south of Mackay. Isolated showers and storms tomorrow south of about Ingham. Fine or mostly fine elsewhere. Brisbane 18 to 28 degrees. Looking further ahead, mainly fine about the southeast on Thursday and Friday. A possible shower expected for Saturday. On Moreton Bay, northerly winds 15 to 20 knots, seas around a metre. 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
11: Not that long ago, if you were a girl keen to play sport, it was a bit like, oh, that's nice. Yes, it's a bit cute. Yeah, give it a go. I mean, not all sports. Some sports have

a long history of a strong and respected women's competition, but we know not all sports, right? It's just a fact. And thank God that's changing. That's changing, which is tremendous if you've got a youngster today, a girl today who's keen to play AFL, NRL. Look, there are competitions. There are women's competitions, pretty serious, pretty good ones. And in fact, it's been a pretty big time just in the last few days for women's sport. The Jillaroos squad's just been announced for the Women's Rugby League World Cup. Isabel Kelly, the Roosters skipper, is going to captain for the country for her first time. Quite a few players, actually, from the Premiers. 8 Roosters players on the squad. Their grand final opponents, the Brisbane Broncos, contributed 3 players, including 3-time Dally M medalist Tamika Upton. How good is Tamika Upton? What a player. 3-time Dally M medalist. Of course, then you got the Matildas too. Bit of news on that front today with the announcement that Mary Fowler's withdrawn from the squad ahead of the soccer friendlies against Germany in Haiti. The Man City forward is withdrawn from the comp for personal reasons. The thing is, though, whilst there's been a lot of progress made, hooray, there are still some kind of glaring issues, aren't there? In a moment, you're going to hear about the vital health advice that is missing from women's sport. How can this be? Why is this the case? And what should be done about it? That story shortly. And if you're keen to compete in a slightly different way this afternoon, if you'd like to exercise your mind in a game of trivia, you're in the right place. Stand by for your qualifying question this afternoon's edition of Tuesday Trivia. That's ahead. Great music for you as well. I'm Kat Feeney. This is Boy Meets Girl, waiting for a star to fall.

Boy Meets Girl, waiting for a star to fall. You're hearing it on 612. ABC Brisbane, ABC Queensland. I'm Kat Finney and I would like your help selecting the last song of the show this afternoon, please. I ask you this question every day because I think it's only fair that you have some input into the music that we enjoy together. And I've got a little sentimental this afternoon. A couple of ballads battling it out for the people's pick sing-along song. This is your first option. So.

This is a beautiful song. It's called Hold Me In Your Arms. It's from the Aussie pop rockers Southern Sons. It came out in 1991. It was the third single from their debut studio album. Peaked at number 9 in Australia. It was their second top 10. And they were nominated for Song of the Year at the 92 ARIA Awards. They just lost to Treaty from Yothu Yindi. Anyway, it's a gorgeous, gorgeous song. Maybe this is a song you'd like to muse to this afternoon. Or perhaps you'd prefer this.

0: This is Somewhere Only We Know from English alt rockers Keane. It came out as the first single of their debut album, Hopes and Fears. It was a number three hit in the UK. They did very well for themselves overseas. Double platinum in the US. There was a Lily Allen cover a few years later. That was a hit too. Anyway, lovely song. Which one do you like? Which one do you reckon is likely to win? Maybe you'll back the winner this afternoon. Vote for your favourite on 0467922612. The song with the most support wins. You can telephone as well, 1300 222612. That's 1300 222612. Vote now and good luck.
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0: Just ahead, the CEO of a major, very high-profile Queensland organisation has announced their departure. Who is going and why? That story shortly. But I want to talk sport with you now, because we're living in a golden era of women's sport with the success of the Matildas, the Broncos. More praise, support and attention is being given to female athletes than ever before. If you're a woman in sport or a carer of a young girl who dreams of a career as a sportswoman, I wonder, have you ever talked with your coach, your teammates, anyone involved in the administration of the sport about your period or about the menstrual cycle, which is a fundamental physiological process that affects, well, women and women athletes? But it remains missing from the national conversation. Dr. Brianna Larson is with the University of Southern Queensland, and you're out to do something about this, Dr. Larson. In fact, you've sent out a questionnaire. Tell me, what was that all about, and who did you send it to?
4: Well, thanks for having me, Kat, and for spotlighting this conversation, which, as you said, often sort of gets swept under the rug. We were lucky enough at UniSQ to receive some research funding from the Australian Institute of Sport in 2024 to start addressing this question. And over the last couple of years, we have been doing lots of research with lots of different athletes from sports Australia-wide to come up with this valid questionnaire tool to assess knowledge around the menstrual cycle and hormonal contraception. And the ultimate goal of that is to start addressing this, you know, elephant in the room and figure out, okay, where are the knowledge gaps and how can we do better at educating athletes to close those gaps?
0: Oh, okay. I'm going to out myself here, Dr. Brianna Larson, as a woman and someone who's had a menstrual cycle now for decades. I was schooled just the other day at a Father's Day event with the family. My brother-in-law, who works in the field of women's sport, was telling me about, you know, the hormonal shifts that take place in the third week of a cycle. And to be completely honest, I had no idea myself. I realized just how uneducated I was about my own body, that I had someone who I'd never expected to have a conversation with about periods ever in my life, giving me some really helpful guidance. So when you sent your questionnaire out to people, what sort of response did you get?
4: Well, first of all, I love that story. I love that these conversations are being have you know, the family dinner or wherever it may be. But I guess there's two parts of the story, because I don't want to say that things haven't improved. I think these conversations are happening more often than they used to. I think younger people especially are more aware than I was at the same age growing up. But ultimately, we found that of this big questionnaire of menstrual cycle and hormonal contraception knowledge that's relevant to athletes, our group of elite athletes scored 57% of questions correct. So just above a passing grade, but still more room for improvement. And I think going into this line of research many years ago, I think I had the assumption that because athletes are so in tune with their bodies and they're tracking, you know, what they eat and how much they train and their fatigue and all of this stuff, that the menstrual cycle would be, as you know, equally part of the conversation, but we're finding, unfortunately, that it just still isn't.
0: Now, I have thoughts as to why that might be, but I'm no expert. You're the researcher. Why is that? Why have we got this big blind spot, Dr. Larson?
4: I think, like you said, a lot of us grew up without having a good baseline level of knowledge provided to us about this. So I think this is a problem that's beyond sport, even though that's my area of interest. So I think that's the first part, is that we're not doing enough to sort of basic education in schools so that people have a really good understanding of these topics. But then also, sport is really just, it's a subset of society. And I think we all know that societally, it's only recently, and still not in every setting, where we're even comfortable talking about this. For a long time, it was very stigmatized, quite to bring up your period. It was sort of like, you just got to grin and bear it. And if you're having a hard day, don't let on, and, you know, maybe make an excuse that doesn't make anyone uncomfortable. And that's sort of the water we've all been swimming in. So I think they're sort of the two big reasons. And unfortunately, they permeate into sport as well, even though they do have this real focus on their bodies.
0: Oh, it's just so odd, isn't it? Because we wouldn't be here were it not for the period, right? Like, I mean, it's sort of the beginning of everything. But anyhow, okay, so we know we've got this blind spot. Even elite athletes who are really in tune with their bodies perhaps have some opportunity to improve their understandings of their bodies and how they function, which I guess brings me to some of the common misunderstandings or knowledge gaps. Before we get into that, how does, and I think this is where we need to establish a baseline, how does a menstrual cycle affect athletic performance?
4: It's a good question, and I wish I could give you a really quick, simple answer, but I guess the way I could boil it down, the simplest, would be that almost overwhelmingly 90%+ of athletes feel like they are performing worse, and that their performance is, I guess, a bit more of a struggle in the late luteal phase, in the lead up to menstruation, as well as in the first couple of days of the period as well. Mm-hmm. Where it gets a bit sticky is that this isn't always shown in objective studies where, for example, you measure performance at different points

0: the cycle. So there is a bit of a disconnect sometimes between perception and actual performance would be the first thing. But also the second thing that makes it hard is that it's really, really variable. Some people will have the same sort of fluctuations of menstrual cycle hormones and kind of not really notice, whereas their teammate might be having debilitating cramps, bloating, sleep issues from that same fluctuation of hormones. So it's really hard to give a blanket answer there, except to say that I just cannot emphasize enough how much athletes or anyone who exercises starts tracking their own data and knowing what is normal for them, and checking any changes of in patterns so you know when you need to reach out for, whether it's go to your GP or your sports doc and ask for support.
1: Dr. Brianna Larson with you. If you've just joined from the University of Southern Queensland, my name's Kat Vinnie, and we're talking about the place for conversations around menstrual cycles in women's sport. In society generally, I think we all agree that there needs to be more space given to this truly fascinating, kind of wonderful, yet often misunderstood thing that happens to women, to many females. I do hear stories, oh, I'm Kat Vinnie, by the way, I do hear stories that some elite athletes, and particularly those in endurance sports, might try to stop having a period, or that a period might stop anyway. Now, what do we need to understand there?
0: Yeah, absolutely. And this is one of the big misconceptions that I try to address in my work, is that I think for a long time there was this myth in sport that your period going away or becoming really irregular is just a sign that you're training hard. Like, it could even sometimes be misconstrued as a positive thing, whereas we now know that it's much more likely to be the result of underfueling, because you're not taking in enough calories to sustain the amount of exercise and activities of daily living that you're doing. And as a result, your body's basically shutting down non-essential systems. So a period going away when it's been regular is not something to be happy about, and it's certainly something that you would want to follow up and address with, appropriate physicians and potentially a dietitian in this case. So that's one of the big myths. But I think also, even just societally, I just think people don't have a really good understanding of what's normal and what's not. And that means a lot of people are going unsupported, because they know that their periods really knock them around, but they've been led to believe that that's just what it's like to have a period.
1: Yeah. And then there were probably some other misconceptions, as you said, about the elite athletes, and only sort of roughly 55% of them returned a questionnaire to you with mostly correct answers, meaning that there was obviously a lot of incorrect answering going on. So what were some of the incorrect answers that were given to what kind of questions?
0: I think when you boil down even just a sort of basic menstrual cycle physiology, I think there's a really poor understanding of, for instance, what are the hormones that fluctuate across the cycle? And then the same could be said for hormonal contraception. Even though athletes, as a general rule in Australia, they take hormonal contraception at higher rates than the general population. So you're looking at give or take one out of every two athletes will be taking a hormonal contraceptive, but they could not tell you the, side effects of that. They couldn't tell you what hormones in that. And they haven't necessarily been educated around, if you take a hormonal contraceptive, that's fine. That's a personal choice made for many different reasons. But you now don't have that data point of your menstrual cycle to sort of check in with your health. And so I think there's still a lot more that we can do to help support athletes through this.
1: Never mind making sure that we have adequate bathrooms, facilities, uniforms.
0: This goes on.
1: Yeah. Before I let you go, Dr. Larson, because this is truly fascinating, and I don't want to set this conversation up as something like, oh, the period and what a problem, we've got to manage it. I mean, obviously it's about understanding the cycle and the fact that it is so individual. But in part of that understanding too comes maybe revised approaches to things like training regimes, opportunities to change things up, to actually achieve better results. There can be some power there too, can't there, in the period?
0: Absolutely. And yeah, you're right that it often does get framed as, this is a problem and we have all these symptoms and side effects, and it gets framed through this negative lens. But part of that is also to say a lot of people feel extra energetic and extra strong, at different points in their cycle as well. So I think a lot of this comes down to the individual, like I said at the start, tracking their cycle and knowing what's normal for them. There's some really, really interesting research coming out at the moment around what happens if you train harder at one point of your cycle and then ease off at others, for instance. But the findings from that aren't strong enough yet to say, all right, everyone who has a cycle, you have to train this way. But what the data does say is

0: that. There's huge benefits in athletes knowing what's normal for them, knowing when they're going to be a little bit more fatigued, knowing when they're going to be able to push it really hard, and then being able to communicate that to their coaches, whether that's, I want you to really smash me today, I'm feeling really strong.
1: Yeah.
0: Or maybe I'm feeling really crampy and fatigued. Can we drop a set in the gym today, or can we, you know, drop the intensity a bit? And so part of it is the education piece, and then the rest of it is around creating the environment where those conversations can happen.
1: Well, it's an exciting opportunity and exciting times that we're living in, and you're contributing to the progress on that front. Really appreciate your time and your efforts, Dr. Larson. Thank you.
0: Oh, thanks so much for having me, Kat.
1: Dr. Brianna Larson is a researcher at the University of Southern Queensland. You're on 612 ABC Brisbane, ABC Queensland. You'll be hearing a little bit more about women's sport and the tremendous opportunities that exist at the present time. Right across the week, I've got some marvellous music for you now, actually, from a marvellous woman. And man, this is Annie Lennox and Al Green. Put a little love in your heart. Don't forget to vote in the People's Pick sing-along song contest.

Put a little love in your heart on 612 ABC Brisbane, ABC Queensland. I'm Kat Fenny. I've got your Tuesday trivia qualifying question locked and loaded. If you're keen to take me on in a game of trivia, there is a bit of a focus on a particular cockatoo. That's all I'll say at this point as far as the theme.

0: Aussie pop rock band going head to head with English alt rockers Keen.
1: Oh, simple thing, where have you gone? I'm getting old and I need something to rely on.
0: Which one are you keen for? Vote now. The song with the most support will be the last song I play for you this afternoon, just before the 3 o'clock edition of the news. 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I'm going to take you through the news stories dominating the front pages of your major news mastheads in a moment, so you're up to speed with everything else that's happening. Stay with me.
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7: Monday to Thursday from 10. ABC Sunshine Coast. 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ABC Sunshine Coast.
0: All right, let's whip around the front pages. It's just after 2:30 on Tuesday, the 6th of October, and the story leading the front page of the ABC news site this afternoon: graduate visas face the axe in coalition migration overhaul. The coalition would cut net overseas migration to 100,000 for 2 years under a sweeping overhaul targeting graduate and bridging visas. On the front page of the Australian Financial Review, biggest migration cut in history won't hurt the economy, Taylor says. A coalition government would reduce the stock of temporary visa holders by 650,000 during its first term in office. On The Australian, lights go out at the pre-COP31 summit, leaving Steggall in the dark. A power outage at the five-star resort where the pre-COP events are taking place has forced speakers, including Community Strong MP Zali Steggall, to talk in darkness. The Guardian, reporting Alan Jones corresponded with 13-year-old who asked for financial help, court hears. Radio host took teenager to lunch, had him visit apartment and told him to keep some conversations secret, the court has heard. In Queensland, the Courier-Mail, CFMEU brawlers unmasked. Two of the workers involved in the infamous CFMEU brawl at a Cross River Rail site have given insight into the carnage that unfolded. The Brisbane Times reports Queensland's CEO announces she will leave the job next year. Kath Stapleton's told staff she will not extend her appointment when it expires. The Cairns Post reporting over a dispute on the Cape York machinery hire that ended up in the Supreme Court, a dispute over a multi-million dollar equipment hire bill for civil construction works in the Cape, has ended with a judge rejecting a claim that the parties had agreed it could be used for free. And that's you up to speed on the news this afternoon, which brings me to today's trivia qualifying question. As I said, it's a question about today's date. Today is the 6th of October, and it was on this day in 1982, a young, aspiring singer released her debut single. It was titled Everybody. Now, the song didn't break the US charts. It did, however, become a staple in American nightclubs. This is what it sounds like.

612. That's 1300 222 612. Form an orderly queue and get ready for this afternoon's edition of Tuesday Trivia. Happening after this from The Loved Ones. This is The Loved One, 612 ABC Brisbane and Queensland.

To play trivia with me today, all you need to do is give me the name of the artist who is singing this song. The room begins to sway. If you know, call now 1300 222.

0: Ones, the loved one on 612 ABC Brisbane, ABC Queensland. You recognise this voice, don't you? Everybody, come on, dance and sing. Everybody, get up and do your thing. Everybody, huge hit in the dance clubs. The debut single from which huge, massive, major Queenly artist? 1300 222 612 if you recognise the voice. If you know the song, if you can tell me who's singing, that's 1300 222 612. Someone who emerged recently as the big winner at this year's MTV Video Music Awards with an album that is all about dancing at the clubs. If you know the answer, then you've got what it takes to take me on in a game of Triv. 1300 222 612. That's happening after this.
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0: Time to triv. It's Tuesday and you're on 612 ABC Brisbane and Queensland. Producer of this program, Jay Bowman, has put together a quiz that will delight us, Jay. It's inspired by something. What's the theme today?
10: Oh, well, all of this chatter about the newly revealed Olympic emblem, that beautiful cockatoo, it got me curious about the emblems of

0: Olympics past. So I've had a bit of a deep dive into the archives. We've got some questions based around Olympic emblems.
1: All right, I'm here for it. I'm here for it. I'm very here for your qualifying question as well. What was the name of the artist who, on this day in 1982, released her debut single? Susan at Harvey Bay. Hi, Susan.
2: Oh, hi. How are you going?
1: Very well, thank you. Who are we talking about today?
2: Yeah, that is Madonna.
1: That is Madonna. Well done. Absolutely correct. What do you think of the new album, Susan?
2: Oh, yeah, I'm a huge Madonna fan, but I followed her mainly in the 80s and 90s.
1: Yeah.
2: I'll get on to that.
1: Do get onto it, because there's a bit of throwback to some of her previous stuff. It's It's very good. It's got some really great songs for, I don't know, dancing in the kitchen or cleaning, if you're not in the clubbing phase anymore, Susan.
2: Yeah, absolutely. Thanks for the tip.
1: My pleasure. All right, well, unfortunately, the niceties need to end there, because you and me are going head-to-head now, Susan. Jay's got 6 questions. It's instant knockout. If you're wrong, you're gone. If I'm gone first, and that does happen, then I can help you out once and once out. Are you ready to play, Susan?
2: Yes, I'm ready.
1: All right, let's do it.
0: All right, well, we have to start with the emblem for Brisbane 2032, that flaming cockatoo with a crest in the shape of Queensland. This is a true or false question. True or false, pink galahs are a kind of cockatoo.
1: Oh, my Jay. Pink galahs are... Okay, well, just let me see if I can come up with a true or false song. Okay, I've put an answer down on my answer sheet. Over to you, Susan. What do you think?
2: I would say yeah.
1: Okay, so you've gone true.
2: I've gone true.
1: All right, is Susan right, Jay?
0: Susan is correct.
1: Oh, well, that's lovely, Susan, for you, but unfortunately I had written down... False. I'm out of the game on the first question. Splendid. Good luck, Susan. What's question 2, Jay?
0: All right, we're heading back in time to the 2016 Summer Olympics hosted in Rio de Janeiro, Brazil. Rio's emblem took the shape of its iconic Sugarloaf Mountain, which is visible from Brazil's most famous beach. Can you name Brazil's most famous beach?
1: What are you thinking, Susan?
2: I can just think of one thing.
1: Yeah. Time's up. Come on. What you got?
2: Copacabana?
1: The Copacabana?
0: That is correct. Hey! The Copacabana.
1: Copacabana. Well done. Now, Debbie at Auchenflower, you're next in line. Did you have that answer, Debbie?
3: No, I didn't.
1: Oh, hello. All right.
3: I was stumbling, thinking, oh, no. But anyway.
1: Oh, well, you're fine now because Susan's still in the frame. So you can just sit back, chill and relax and, I don't know, see if you get a go. Susan, how are you feeling? You reckon you're going to go all the way this arvo?
2: Oh, I don't know.
1: You're playing very well so far. Question 3, Jay.
0: Okay, well, the 2018 Winter Olympics were held in Pyeongchang, South Korea. Its emblem was inspired by the Korean alphabet. Now, how do you say hello in Korean? Is it A, konnichiwa, B, annyeonghaseyo, or C, ni hao?
2: I actually spent 2 years in Korea, so I do know. It's B, annyeonghaseyo.
0: That's correct.
1: That's well done. How about that? Susan, Korea, what a lovely experience that must have been. I've only had a little trip to Korea. I'd love to get back there. Debbie, have you been to Korea? Debbie at Auchenflower?
3: No, but I used to live in Hong Kong.
1: Oh, well, everyone's very, very well travelled this afternoon. Okay, Debbie, sit tight. Susan's doing well. Question 4 of 6 on 612 ABC Brisbane and Queensland's Tuesday Trivia. Jay, what you got?
0: Well, not even a global pandemic could stop the Summer Olympics of 2020, which were held in Tokyo, Japan. The emblem was a blue and white checkered circle inspired by traditional Japanese art. What is the name of the Japanese art form that involves folding paper?
1: Oh.
2: My kids love to do this, so it's origami.
1: Origami, that's right, isn't it?
0: That is correct.
1: That's right. Well, can they do the paper crane, Susan?
2: They have made a paper crane before, yes.
1: Oh, that's lovely. I remember reading that beautiful story, that heartbreaking story about the 1,000 paper cranes.

0: at school, Debbie. Can you make... Debbie, can you do origami, Debbie?
1: I can do a little bit, and I did know that one, so I'm a bit surprised you got it right.
0: Oh, it's on now. It's on now. Susan and Debbie, okay. I might say Carrie at Chapel Hill wants to go. So does Andrea at Burley Waters, but it's Susan at Harvey Bay doing very well. At question number 5 of 6, Jay Bowman, please.
2: This year's Winter Olympics were held in Italy. The emblem, a bit simple, was the number 26 drawn in snow. Now, on the periodic table, number 26 corresponds to the element Fe, a metal that is found in human blood. What is the common name for element 26?
0: Oh, how's your chemistry, Susan?
3: Yeah, I know Fe is iron.
0: Oh, yeah? It's iron.
2: That is correct.
0: Okay. Well, I know that only because I have an iron deficiency half the time. So I'm in with my blood. All right. So Susan's got that. Debbie, you would have known that, Debbie, for sure.
1: I did know that. I'm talking
0: to. All right, then. Well, look, we've come to this. This is now the last question. You still have a lifeline, Susan, which is me. So let's hesitate to ask. Shall we? Because you've been doing splendidly and I was out at the first question this afternoon. Debbie at Auchenflower, in with a chance. I mean, it could be something extraordinary. We could see it go to Debbie and then to Carrie and then to Andrea and then who knows what's going to happen. But Jay, it all comes down to you and the question that you're about to ask, the last question this afternoon. What have we got?
2: All right, the next Summer Olympics will be held in LA in 2028. They've done something really interesting. They have the first ever dynamic emblem. It's digital, it changes. It is the words LA 28, but the A cycles through several different designs which represent the city's different communities. Your question is, what does the A in LA stand for?
0: Oh.
3: Yes, I know this.
0: Yeah? What is it?
3: Angeles?
0: Is it Angeles?
2: It is Angeles.
0: It's Angeles!
3: Oh, my God.
0: That's a clean sweep. Oh. Debbie.
1: I'm so disappointed.
0: We'll be back with more next week. Debbie, thank you. Good luck for then. But Susan, congratulations. How will you be celebrating?
3: Oh, thank you so much. Well, we just bought a new house that settles today, so we'll be celebrating.
0: It's all coming up, Susan. I mean, this is obviously a bigger deal than the house purchase, let's be honest. I mean, you might get a magnet for the fridge. I mean, hey.
3: Yeah, this is amazing. Thank you.
0: Thank you. Susan at Harvey Bay. We'll pop you on hold and we'll get something nice to you, Jay Bowman. Thank you very much. It's Tuesday trivia today on 612 ABC Brisbane and ABC Queensland. I'm Kat Finney. It's 10 minutes to 3. Look, on a serious note, I just wanted to take a moment to share with you some very sad news. If you've been a loyal listener to the show, you might have noticed that your usual trivia host has not been with you for a little while. For years now, Andrew Nason has joined you for trivia on a Tuesday, bringing his beautifully crafted questions, his exquisite silver Salvador Dali-inspired moustache, and excellent repartee to your radio. This brilliant, thoughtful, and very, very clever man earned a very special place on your airwaves and quite possibly in your heart. He certainly touched mine. And sitting across from his smiling blue eyes, as you proved how much better at trivia you are than me, was a highlight of my week. Unfortunately, Andrew Nason, who so generously shared his time and his fierce intelligence with you, has passed after a short illness. He will be greatly missed by a great many people. And I'm sure you'll share with me in paying the deepest of respect to his beloved, his very close friends, to his family, his nearest, his dearest. Andrew was the ultimate professional

unflappable, always on time. And I wish to thank him for setting the example that I am now trying to follow of keeping the show going, even when hearts are breaking and the final curtain has called. May the applause ring on forevermore in very loving memory of the one and only Andrew Nace Nason.

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1: And congratulations if you were supporting Southern Suns, winner of the People's Pick sing-along song this afternoon. This is Hold Me In Your Arms. I'm Kat Feeney on 612 ABC Brisbane in Queensland.

0: Beautiful song, Hold Me In Your Arms, from the Australian pop rock band Southern Sons. That came out back in 91. It was from their debut studio album. They actually were touring recently. They were up in Brizzy earlier this year. Maybe you caught them down at the Tweed or through their performance at the Tivoli in Fortitude Valley. I think they took out Caloundra as well. Anyway, wonderful to have had some support for our Australian artists. No shade on Keane. Somewhere Only We Know is also a very good song, but Southern Sun's more popular this afternoon. Thank you very much for your participation in the People's Pick Sing-Along Song Contest and for your company this afternoon. I've really appreciated all of your text messages and telephone calls, and it's a real privilege and an absolute pleasure to share my afternoons with you. My name is Kat Feeney and I'll be back with you tomorrow afternoon from 12:30. 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Until tomorrow, if you're off to Regional Drive now, take care. 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

Good afternoon. Caitlin Sorey with you for Southern Queensland Drive, filling in for Evan Wallace this afternoon. Prices in supermarkets are just so wild these days. I saw $9 for a block of chocolate today, and not a fancy block of chocolate, like just a typical block of chocolate, but not long ago would have cost $4. And Coles and Woolies are raking it in. They made over $1 billion in profit last financial year, and anti-gouging laws haven't seemed to have made a dent. So what to do? Greens Institute have taken a leaf out of New York Mayor Zoran Mandani's book and are proposing state-run supermarkets. So what would that actually look like? The Greens say it could reduce grocery prices by 30%. We'll speak to the Greens Senator for Queensland, Penny Allman-Payne, just after the 3 o'clock news. And also after 3, what companies have really got your goat? Have you tried to cancel a subscription and had to make 3 calls before it sticks? It's time to name and shame, my friends. A new ABC podcast in production, headed up by Julian Morrow, who you might know from The Chaser, is looking for your stories. So you can call and text now, 1300 903 222, or text 0487 993 222. He wants to hear your stories of people who are wasting your time and money, and maybe he might try and do something on your behalf. And the Queensland Ballet is going to be kicking off their new season, starting in Toowoomba, which is very cool. We're going to speak to their director before the 5 o'clock news. And for our creature feature this afternoon, we are talking about the beetle that won last year. So we're going to be talking about the ABC Insect of the Year last year. That's coming up. I'll catch you after the 3 o'clock news.

0: ABC News. Good afternoon. I'm Michael Bausch. The Coalition has unveiled its migration policy, promising the biggest ever cut to Australia's annual intake. Here's political reporter Lexi Junowick.
1: If elected, the Coalition would reduce net overseas migration to 100,000 for 2 years before levelling it to 160,000 in the fourth year. The amount of temporary visa holders would be reduced by around 650,000 over 4 years. Opposition leader Angus Taylor says the nation needs breathing space.
2: And what we are proposing today is the biggest cut to immigration in the history of this country.
1: Mr. Taylor says the Coalition has been working with the Parliamentary Budget Office on its plan and is confident the measures proposed are budget neutral.
0: An investigation is underway into a fatal Defence Force accident in the Top End. A 28-year-old soldier died after a military vehicle crashed late yesterday at the Mount Bundy training area southeast of Darwin. 5 colleagues were injured. Defence Personnel Minister Matt Keogh says it's a terrible tragedy.
3: Our condolences go out to that soldier's family and friends and the entire Australian Army community. It's very sad whenever we lose anyone from our Australian Defence Force, no matter the circumstances.
0: The Queensland CFMEU inquiry has heard from witnesses to a brawl at a train station construction site triggered by union members blocking access. Will Murray reports.
4: CFMEU members linked arms to block entry to the Dutton Park Cross River Rail site on the 1st of May 2024 during negotiations over a new pay agreement with construction company CPB. Workers who tried to get through were physically restrained by men with their faces covered and one was thrown to the ground. Skye Lewis was one of those trying to get to work. She told the inquiry she was so scared by what happened, she froze.
5: I've never seen anything aggressive like this before.
4: The inquiry will also hear from several witnesses to the Dutton Park incident.
0: Queensland's Premier has repeated his demand for the federal government to scrap proposed cuts to disaster funding. The Commonwealth usually pays about 65% of the recovery bill but wants to cap that at 50%. Both the state government and local councils have strongly opposed the funding overhaul, which was flagged in June. David Crisafulli warns the reduction will trigger a catastrophe for regional communities trying to rebuild.
6: Councils, big and small, north and south, east and west, left and right, they are all on a unity ticket that this would be an absolute unmitigated disaster for communities during a disaster when they have to pick up the pieces.
0: Queensland Rail's chief executive has announced plans to step down. Kat Stapleton has told staff she won't seek an extension when her current contract expires next April. Ms. Stapleton was appointed in 2022. Her tenure included major network upgrades and the resolution of a long-running and disruptive industrial dispute. Queensland's Environment Department says it's monitoring wildlife impacted by a recent oil spill at the Port of Brisbane. Nearly 7,000 litres leaked from a container ship early on Friday morning. It happened during refuelling. Department spokesman Michael Short says rehabilitation efforts are moving slowly.
7: We've just got the one bird in captive care. The birds we are seeing out there, they're never easy to catch because they're all flighted birds. As time goes on, they get a little bit more easier to catch, but the sooner we can catch them, the sooner we can provide some basic first aid treatment to the animals.
0: To sport, and the Wallabies say they're quietly confident heading into Saturday's first leg of the Bledisloe Cup. They'll take on the All Blacks at Eden Park, where Australia's last victory was back in 1986. An impressive start, though, to the tenure of coach Les Kiss has seen Australia undefeated in their last 6 rugby matches. Flanker Fraser McWright says the side is hungry to improve.
8: We're understanding of where we're at and how much better we need to get, and we just don't want to talk the talk, we want to walk the walk and be able to deliver it.
0: Queensland's weather, isolated showers and storms tomorrow south of about Ingham, fine or mostly fine elsewhere. Brisbane's temperature range 18 to 28 degrees, mainly fine about the southeast on Thursday and Friday. A possible shower for Saturday. On Moreton Bay, northerly winds 15 to 20 knots, seas around 1 metre. 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
9: This is Caitlin Sorey on ABC Radio Queensland. Good afternoon. Caitlin Sorey with you for Southern Queensland Drive, filling in for Evan Wallace. Should we break up the supermarket duopoly with state-run supermarkets? That's the pitch from the Greens Institute to cut down on grocery prices. They reckon for the price of half an AUKUS sub, they can have the system budget neutral within 5 years. So what do you think? Give me a call or a text. 1300 903 222 is the number to call, or text 0487 993 222. We'll hear from Green Senator Penny Ormond-Payne in just a moment. We'll also have Julian Morrow in to talk about his upcoming podcast, The People Versus. He's looking for your corporate gripes. If you've been stuck on hold for hours or couldn't get a straight out answer on something simple, he wants to hear your stories. Who is making you crazy, wasting your time and costing your money? Send us in your stories. But first, the temperatures. It's 22 degrees

0: Tewantin. It's 23 in Applethorpe, Beerburrum, Nambour and Maroochydore. It's 25 in Harvey Bay, Toowoomba, Gympie and Warwick. It's 27 in Kingaroy, Maribyrra and Bundaberg. It's 29 in Dalby. It's 30 in Gundawindi and Roma and 31 in St George and 32 in Gaindar.
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0: The last time you went to a grocery store, did you find yourself going, what, at the prices? A recent YouGov poll of 1,500 people found 94% of people listed food and grocery bills as a key cost of living issue. The Greens Institute, a think tank affiliated with the political party, has come out with a radical idea. Forcibly buy 200 Coles and Woolies and create public supermarkets. It's an idea based on a policy from New York City mayors Zoran Mamdani, and the idea would be to run the supermarkets at cost so food and essentials end up being 30% cheaper. Here to talk about how it could work is Queensland Greens Senator Penny Allman-Payne. Good afternoon, Penny.
7: Hi, Caitlin.
0: Great to have you on. Give us the pitch. How would this work?
7: Well, the Green Institute proposal is to take $25 billion over 5 years and to invest that in taking over couple of hundred Coles and Woolies supermarkets where we don't have enough competition, and then ultimately building another 400 or so more, and so that we can offer groceries to people at cost. We're in a cost of living crisis. We've got the big supermarkets made over $2 billion in profit between them last year. This is a way to cut out the middleman and give people real help with the cost of living crisis.
0: $25 billion, it's a lot of money. Where do you think you would take the money from the budget to make it happen?
7: There's a lot of places you could take money. For a start, we could have a 25% tax on gas exports. That'd rake in $17 billion a year. We're still giving diesel subsidies to big fossil fuel corporations. They pay more tax on their diesel than the everyday person does. This is about choices. And right now, we've got Coles and Woolies price gouging people. Their profits have gone up massively in the last few years. Rather than having them make massive profits out of people not being able to afford groceries, we could actually fix that, bring down the price of groceries, put pressure on other Coles and Woolies supermarkets to reduce their prices, and it would also tackle inflation.
0: What powers would the government need to do this? Because I imagine that Coles and Woolies wouldn't be exactly excited by the idea.
7: Many other countries have divestiture powers where we have monopolies, and we know that in Australia we have a very uncompetitive supermarket setup. Our supermarkets here are some of the most profitable in the world. So obviously we would need to look at legislation and how to make it happen, but I think it's a great idea. People are fearful when they go to the supermarket at the moment. You can't get out of there without spending at least $100 just for one bag of groceries. Kids are going to school hungry. People are skipping meals. People aren't eating fresh foods. This is a way to bring down the cost of groceries for people in a way that helps everybody, including farmers.
0: Speaking of farmers, what would this mean for suppliers and farmers? Could this potentially put them in a tricky position? Like, how would you protect farmers from potential retaliation from those bigger companies?
7: Well, we've certainly seen stories in the last little while where Coles and Woolies are increasingly putting own brand products in their supermarkets to bring down prices, and they're using cheap imported ingredients to do it, and they are pushing out particularly some of our smaller operators. So this is a way that we could cut out the middleman, give more business to our local farmers, but also pass on the savings to people at the checkout.
0: I'm Caitlin Soro. You're listening to Drive, and we're speaking to Queensland Greens Senator Penny Allman-Payne about a proposal to forcibly buy 200 Coles and Woolies and create publicly run supermarkets that produce goods at cost, about 30% less than current prices. Now, when this topic of divestiture came up a few years ago, the Coalition expressed some interest in breaking up the supermarket monopolies, but the Prime Minister, Anthony Albanese, described it as an idea from the old Soviet Union. Is this a great idea in theory that it's probably not going to go anywhere?
7: Well, we're seeing it happen in New York, and honestly, I think people are sick

0: and tired of politicians who refuse to come up with bold ideas to actually help fix the problems that we have at the moment. People are drowning in this cost of living crisis. We are sitting back and watching Coles and Woolies profiteer off the price gouging of everyday people. As I said, their profits went up. They're making billions of dollars. What people actually need are governments that are prepared to take bold action to actually fix these problems for people.
1: Is there a middle ground where you can forge with them that doesn't involve nationalising the supermarket system, or do you think the only way to force the market to be more fair is to do this kind of action?
0: Well, I think it makes sense that if you take out the profit motive, people benefit. The minute that you need to make profit, people pay extra. So this is a way to bring in another player into the market that's not driven by profit, and that's goal is to simply provide an essential service to people. Food is an essential service and people should be able to afford it.
1: Premier, just to switch tack, you know, to talk about data centres, Premier Chris Foley came out last week and took control of planning for data centres off local council. Our listening area includes the site for the proposed Dalby mega data centre. It's estimated to draw about a quarter of the state's energy. How do you feel about the future of data centres in Queensland?
0: I have real concerns about big corporations holding sway with our governments and cutting out communities having a say. Communities should have the right to say what sorts of development they want, but this is just another example of governments refusing to stand up to big corporations. These corporations are as big as countries in some regards in terms of the amount of money that they are making, and they are simply looking to Australia to make money here, because over in the States, people are starting to get really concerned about the energy and the water use of data centres. They're concerned about the amount of noise that they make, and they're also concerned about what it means for jobs and secure employment. So I'm really concerned that we have governments that are just laying out the red carpet for these big corporations and overriding the feedback and the communication and the will of communities.
1: The Coalition, about an hour ago, unveiled its migration policy. They are planning to slash Australia's temporary migration intake by about 650,000 over 4 years through graduate, refugee and bridging visa cuts. What's your reaction to what they've unveiled today?
0: I'm really concerned about this race to the bottom where governments and parties of all persuasions are blaming migrants for the problems that they have refused to tackle over the last few decades. We have a cost of living crisis because governments have refused to stand up to big corporations. We have a housing crisis because governments have refused to invest in proper and expansive builds of public housing. These problems are not caused by the migrant who lives down the road from you, who is looking after your older parents in an aged care centre. They are not caused by the migrant who lives down the road from you, who is one of your doctors in your regional hospital. This is a distraction from governments and major parties, all of them, who are refusing to actually take bold ideas like a public supermarket to tackle the cost of living crisis and to stand up to big corporations, and instead looking for who it's easiest to blame.
1: Senator, really appreciate your time this afternoon.
0: Thanks very much, Caitlin. Good to talk to you.
1: Thank you. That is Queensland Greens Senator Penny Allman Payne speaking there about data centres in Queensland, her reaction to the Coalition migration plan that was just unveiled today, and a proposal to nationalise some supermarkets. They're proposing to take about $25 billion and establish 200 Fairgo grocers by forcibly acquiring stores from Coles and Woolworths and then constructing more stores as well. You're listening to ABC Radio Queensland. Caitlin Sorey with you until 6 o'clock. Coming up, we are going to be talking to Julian Morrow. You might remember Julian from his days on The Chaser. Well, he's going to be coming on to talk about his new podcast. It's in the works. It's called The People Versus, and he's looking for your stories. He wants to know who's wasting your time, costing you money, or driving you mad. Think energy bills, telcos, warranty nightmares, subscription traps, or spending 3 hours on hold. If you have a story for Julian, give us a call right now, 1-300-903-222, or you can text 0487-993-222. We'd love to put your gripes to Julian himself, and who knows what magic he might be able to weave. Now, I'm getting a few texts coming in on 0487-993-222. Mark says, if you want chocolate, biscuits, cheese, salami, a lot of other things like coffee, go to Aldi. You might be very pleasantly surprised. It's from Mark in Warrifield. And Dave says, any chance of playing Yours Truly, the latest single from the local band St. Tropez? It's from Dave in Coolum. And I reckon I can find that for you. And someone else has texted in, but you haven't said your name or where you're from. He said, how about multinational companies pay tax? That's a fair point. All right, we're going to talking to Julian Morrow very shortly. But first, here's some music for you, Dave. This is St. Tropez, Yours Truly.

0: That's yours truly. From Brizzy Band, St. Tropez. That was for Dave in Coolum. You're listening to ABC Radio Queensland. Caitlin Sorey with you until 6 o'clock. Sometimes it feels like corporations have all the power, but one man is sticking it to the man with a new ABC podcast in the works called The People Versus. It's hosted by Julian Morrow. You might remember Julian from his days on The Chaser. Well, he's still out here causing trouble. Good afternoon, Julian.
1: G'day, Caitlin. How are you?
0: Really good, thank you. Tell us, what is this new show about?
1: Well, it's basically cheaper than therapy for me. It's it's about years of frustration and angst being hopefully channeled in a positive direction. But it really builds on the work, I suppose, I did with The Checkout on ABC TV for 6 years, where basically we want to take

0: up the consumer complaints of ordinary Australians, particularly ABC audience members and listeners, and see if we can get people a better deal because, you know, God knows that times are tough at the moment, money's tight, and there are lots of little tricks and challenges that we all face, and if you can save money and avoid the pitfalls, it's better for everyone, and that's what we're going to try and do on The People Versus by targeting the big guys. Each episode, we're going to take one major brand or company in the country, and we're going to focus all our consumer angst and anger and frustration at that particular company. But you know, every time the lessons will apply to the little guys and the other major competitors as well. But basically, we want to try and save ourselves some money.
1: Okay, so you're looking for real life tip-offs. What kind of gripes makes the perfect topic for you?
0: Well, someone who's got the record, somebody who doesn't mind us taking up the cudgels for them, and basically someone who can just tell the story of what frustrated them. We want to know what's getting on the mind of listeners today, and we'd love to hear their tip-offs if we can. We used to get a very rich vein of tip-offs at the checkout, and we're revving them up for The People Versus as well. So if people are, you know, upset, feel like they've got a bad deal, and they reckon we might be able to help, we're taking emails at tipoff at thepeopleV, and then just the letter V, .tv. And I should clarify at that point that the .tv is because it sort of rhymes and it's a short URL. We're not actually a TV show. I don't want to get done under the consumer law in my first interview about The People Versus.
1: Not false advertising.
0: Yeah,
1: okay, good.
0: Yeah, that's right. But yeah, people can get in touch. And then, you know, we had a pretty good track record at the checkout of taking up complaints where people were ripped off. Often it was to do with faulty products. And then, you know, a lot of companies will only look at the warranty, their company warranty, and they forget about the consumer law. And, of course, the consumer law applies to almost everything, and its guarantees are, in principle, as good or better than warranties. But sometimes convincing companies of that can be a little bit tricky, and if we can help, we will.
1: Great. Okay, this is good to know. You're listening to Drive. I'm Caitlin Sorey. We're speaking with Julian Morrow about his new podcast that's in the works called The People Versus, and he's looking for your stories. Who's wasting your time, costing you money, driving you mad? Think energy bills, telcos, warranties, subscription traps, spending 3 hours on hold. Give us a call now, 1-300-903-222, or send us a text, 048-799-3222. We can put it to Julian and see what he can do for you. Julian, you were a lawyer in a former life. Do you think corporations have made it really hard on purpose? Is this deliberate?
0: Oh, look, a lot of the time it is by design, particularly when you look at that one that you mentioned just then, subscription traps.
1: Oh,
0: when you look at how hard it is to cancel, I think that's one of the things we're going to do in The People Versus, because we'll probably do an episode about Amazon, and Amazon famously very, very hard to cancel. And, you know, these things
1: can
0: be programmed.
1: And you call, and then they charge you again. You're like, I did this. I was on hold. I did the whole thing.
0: Yeah. I mean, News Limited's very poor on that front as well. If you want to cancel a subscription to a News Limited paper, you can't do it online. You have to call them. Mm. And funnily enough, they've got a few questions they want to ask you before.
1: Of course.
0: And it's like, I just would like to cancel. No disrespect. Well, a little bit of disrespect. But still, you know, it's those sorts of things. And they really, they are clearly by design. Mm. And one of the problems as well is that the system is always designed that you will not speak to the person who's responsible for designing that system.
1: No,
0: and it can be really difficult to talk to some poor person.
1: Yeah, some really lovely person who's just there to answer your call, and you're like, I can't yell at you.
0: Well, yeah. Well, sometimes I can. Yeah, that's right. but it's clearly not their fault. But the systems are then disempowering, and they don't make it easy to remedy things. And you know, companies can definitely do better on that. Where there's a will, there's a way. And so I don't think there's a will most of the time.
1: Yeah, I mean, and you see this with government too. And I'm like, is this just malaise or like design? It's hard to tell. Like, my mum's been stuck in the aged care system trying to get help with my dad. She's got a master's degree, but she's like, this is hard.
0: Oh yeah, it's really complicated. And yeah, I mean, you've just triggered some PTSD with me on the phone with a tax office a couple of weeks ago.
1: Yeah.
0: And it was hours and hours of getting the runaround. I mean, the whole time, so you can understand that there are a lot of people trying to get in touch and it's hard to staff things and whatever. But if you're going to spend an hour waiting and then you're going to be told that you've got to be put through to a different department, it's understandable that some fuses get to the end, particularly if they're relatively short like mine.
1: Exactly. So how do you plan to run this up the chain? Will there be stunts? Will you be calling CEOs directly? How will you represent the people?
0: Yeah, well, we will definitely be taking up the causes of individual consumers and complaints, and we will be sending any avenue that's available to us, we'll be using it. Maybe not so much stunts these days for a number of reasons.
1: Are you tired? Are you sick of the stunts?
0: Yeah. And I've got a teenage boy as well. So anything I do, I've got to think about how do I have the conversation with my son?
1: Please,
0: you probably wouldn't
1: want
0: to do that.
1: Yeah, exactly.
0: I mean, thankfully, I'm very comfortable with hypocrisy, so that shouldn't be too much of a problem. but you know, there are lots of different devices and ways of getting in touch these days. We'll certainly be doing tests of, for example, is it better to go to the customer helpline or to use social media? Are there ways that you can get other people to take up your cause, those sorts of things? Mm. But we will follow every rabbit down every burrow to try and get a result for you.
1: Okay. So when will this be out in the wild? Because you guys are in production. This is like not a thing yet. It's coming.
0: That's right. Yeah. So we're just starting up production now. We're going to be doing 12 episodes and we're working out, you know, which supermarket is the one that we should target for the people versus a supermarket, which bank. And I think that might be the answer, by the way, the which bank will probably be the one for the banks. But we'd love to hear what other companies that are, you know, that are ticking people off the most. And we are starting to take up consumer complaints now, trying to get results, making shows between the end of this year and early next year. And the show will probably be out in early February next year. And, you know, hopefully it'll roll on from there and we'll be able to keep on taking up the cause for the average punter and saving us all some money in these tough times.
1: Amazing. Well, Julian, very excited to hear it. Thank you so much for coming on and telling us all about it. And I can't wait to listen.
0: Yeah, well, thanks very much for having me, Caitlin. And yeah, if anyone's out there with a bit of a gripe, get in touch with us at tipoff@thepeoplev.tv.
1: Okay. All right. We will do it. Thank you so much, Julian.
0: Cheers, Caitlin.
1: Cheers. That's Julian Mollett-Morrow, who has a new podcast in the works called The People Versus, and he's looking for your story. So as he was just talking there about companies you're wasting your time, costing you money, driving you mad, you can send him an email at tipoff@thepeoplev.tv. That's the tipoff at the peoplev.tv, or you can call us and text us now and we will pass you along to Julian's team. So you can always call in on 1300 903 222 this afternoon. I'd love to hear your gripes of companies that are just driving you a bit batty, and I'd love to hear your stories. Or you can text on 0487 993 222. We're gonna have the news headlines with Dylan Morris very, very shortly, but Brucey in Anango. Brucey's called in. Good afternoon, Bruce.
2: Hello, Caitlin.
1: We've been talking about cost of living this afternoon. What have you got to share with the people?
2: Oh, mate, it's just my usual gripe. I mean, I was saying to Dylan before, like, it's not a duopoly that Labor and the Greens are saying, but this is the Greens all over. Yeah, give everything to everybody. None of us have worked for a quid in our lives, or not that I can think of. I know a few of them in the party, and I can't remember the job they had before they joined politics.
1: Mm-hmm.
2: But now, how are the farmers supposed to live? They've got, the government's going to pay for that. How is the government going to pay for it? With taxes, you've got to have people working to pay taxes. You know, it's a dog chasing its tail sort of thing.
1: Mm-hmm.
2: She said about the duopoly. I can think of three other supermarkets she hasn't even named, supermarket chains or supermarket groups, and there's about four or five others, you know, They're buying groups and that sort of thing, but they are, for all intents and purposes, supermarket chains, yeah.
1: So you don't think the duopoly is so much of a problem?
2: What I think the problem is, now, I was reading in today's paper about, you know, people saying, we can't send the kids to school with lunch.
1: Mm.
2: You know, a peanut butter sandwich and a popper, a black and gold popper. That's all right. That'll keep me going. Now, I read somewhere, it just popped up on Google or somewhere. I was looking for something like the weather or something, and then when you finish doing that, there's a little sidebar comes up and there's a few stories there. And one was about sort of history of the past. Like when I was a kid, we sat at the table and we ate our tea and we didn't say, oh, we don't want this. Because someone usually said, that's all you're going to get. That's it.
1: Yeah.
2: Here's your wholesome food.

0: you know, prices have gone up significantly in the last couple of years. Like, it's not like...
1: You shop around. You shop around, mate. Look, I can still buy... I mean, a few weeks ago, a couple of months ago, eggs were $12 a dozen. That was pretty steep. Now they're back to about $6 a dozen.
0: Yeah.
1: One egg on a piece of toast will cost you less than a dollar, and that's not a bad breakfast.
0: Yeah.
1: But unfortunately, you have to switch the Today Show off and not watch that and just have your breakfast, you know, like we do.
0: Yeah.
1: We just have it. Oh, we listen to the ABC.
0: Yeah, look, but I do think people are doing it tough out there. But I take your point. Like, you know, you can shop around. I mean, I know that I go to another supermarket chain that is cheaper. But I got a bit shocked the other day because normally my groceries come in, and, you know, I shop pretty smart, I would think. And it was an extra $30 than what it should have been. I was like, I didn't do anything different. I don't know what is going on here, but I was looking at it going, I can't figure out where this has come from, where the $30 has gone.
1: I was in our local supermarket the other day, which is not one of the big chains. We have them in Kingaroy, but no, we haven't got a Coles yet. But look, I saw budget rib fillet, which I could have cut 20 steaks out of. You know how much it was?
0: How much?
1: For the whole piece, $70.
0: Wow.
1: You cut 20 slices off that, tell me how much that is. I'm sorry.
0: Look, you're very thrifty and thoughtful with your shopping. So, yeah, I take your point. We can do a bit better.
1: Of course we can. I mean, I see people going through the checkouts piled to the hilt with frozen meals.
0: Yeah.
1: And what do they give the kids for tea? Chicken nuggets. Deer is bloody poison. Buy a whole chook. That'll cost you $14. You'll feed a family of four, and you'll have a bit left over for lunches and that, or maybe tea the next night.
0: Yeah.
1: You know, make a bloody chicken carbonara the next night.
0: Yeah. I take your points, Barisi. I really enjoy having a chat to you. Thanks so much for calling in.
1: It's lovely to hear you back too, mate.
0: Thank you. Appreciate it. I'm only on for a couple of weeks and then Evan's back in the chair.
1: Oh, we know. Who's back? Evan's back in the chair, yeah. Yeah. Well, he's not a bad young bloke.
0: Yeah, yeah, no, he's great. Thanks so much, Bruce. Enjoy your afternoon.
1: Okay then, mate.
0: All right, take care. Bye. Bye-bye. As Brucey in Nanango. And I'd like to hear your thoughts. He's not a big fan of the Greens' proposal to, take back some of the supermarkets from Coles and Woolies and run them as a state-owned enterprise. But you can always get involved, 1300 903 222 or text 0487 993 222. Dylan Morris has appeared. He's here to do the news headlines. Good afternoon.
2: Good afternoon. Hundreds filled Brisbane's South Bank last night for the official unveiling of the 2032 Olympic Games emblem. The design, inspired by a cockatoo crest and shaped like the state of Queensland, was leaked to YouTube on Friday. Organising Committee President Andrew Livaris says he's delighted by the result and the public's response.
3: The design focus set was to bring together sport and our absolute addiction to sport, our unique natural environment and our quintessential Queensland personality as one.
2: And former reality television star and fitness entrepreneur Sam Wood has been placed on indefinite leave from his business as he remains in custody on domestic violence charges. Group says it has been shocked and saddened by the matter and has zero tolerance for domestic violence. Acting CEO Mark Watkins says Mr. Wood is on indefinite leave while the matter is under investigation and before the court. The 46-year-old was arrested in Noosa over the weekend and charged with assault occasioning bodily harm and strangulation in a domestic setting. He appeared via video link in the Maroochydore Magistrates Court yesterday morning and was remanded in custody. The matter is due back before the court on Thursday. And a Wide Bay palliative care facility is one step closer to financial security after a last-minute funding injection. The Fraser Coast Hospice has revealed it received more than $1.6 million in financial support from Queensland Health. The additional funding will go towards covering the hospice's operational costs until next year. Hospice chairperson Ross Zelo says while the extra cash is a relief, they still require more support.
4: We're still, you know, not out of the woods. We've still got to make sure that we find corporate sponsors and sources to continue to raise that $720,000 to $800,000.
2: That's all for now. You'll have more news on the ABC at 4 p.m.
0: Thanks so much, Dylan. You were first

0: It was about the Olympic Games logo. You were pretty psyched about this. I was kind of surprised.
1: I was so ready to be disappointed. I was so ready for it to be meh. And then it came out and it leaked and I was like, oh no, here we go. The disaster has started. This is going to be... And then I was like, this is awesome. It's perfect. I didn't even realize it was a cockatoo at first. It took me a minute. And then I looked at it more and I was like, oh, it's the shape of Queensland. And then I saw some like analysis of it. And it's the eye of the cockatoo is like southeast Queensland. So it's like the focal point, like the eye of the, you know, the games.
0: Mm-hmm.
1: Love it. No notes. Even the fonts on like Brisbane 2032, it's like a little bit retro.
0: Yeah.
1: And then I saw comparisons of other Olympic games. And I got to say, Australia does it better.
0: Okay. It's, so we know who's getting the merch this time. 100%.
1: Catch me and I'll be pushing in 2032. I'll be first in line. There'll be little kids there. I'll be like, get out of my way. Get out of my way.
0: Oh, give me that shirt. That's very funny. Well, thank you so much, Dylan. We'll catch you in an hour's time.
1: Sounds good.
0: That is Dylan Morris with the news headlines. Now, coming up, we are going to be talking about our creature feature for this afternoon. And we're featuring ABC's Insect of the Year. Voting has now opened, but we're throwing it back to a champion, the inaugural champion. We're going to speak to someone next about that. But first, let's have some music. This is The One I Love by REM.

0: That is REM, the one I love. You're listening to ABC Radio Queensland. Caitlin Sorey with you until 6 o'clock. Who's your pick for ABC's Insect of the Year? Is it the glittering gold Christmas beetle or the critically endangered Mali bronze azure butterfly? The list also has glowworms, a funky stalk-eyed fly, and a ladybird that thinks it's a tortoise. All delightful, but we couldn't pick one to feature for our creature feature this week. We can't influence the vote, so we're going back in time to the inaugural winner of the ABC's Insect of the Year, the blue-banded bee. This solitary bee took out the win in 2024, and here to tell us about the critter, we're joined by Dr. Chris Burwell, the Senior Curator of the Insects at Queensland Museum. Good afternoon, Chris.
1: Good afternoon, Caitlin. How are you?
0: Very well, thank you. Tell us about the blue-banded bee. How is it different from European and Asian honeybees that most people are familiar with?
1: Well, people probably don't realise that we have hundreds and hundreds of native bee species. And blue-banded bees are some of our most charismatic ones. So the sort of term gets loosely applied to about 12 different species, but the one that took out the honours in 2024 was a particular one called Amaryllis cingulata, which it has these kind of bands of really tightly packed hairs on the abdomen that are kind of metallic bluey green, and it has a beautiful kind of orange thorax.
0: Oh, it's gorgeous.
1: Solitary bee. So they're about the same size as a honeybee, maybe a little bit smaller and more compact, and they like to hover around, and they're really a common feature of the suburbs. If you live in the city, I mean, they occur in many places out in the bush, but even in inner city suburbs in Brisbane, you get these little guys hovering around. And they're solitary in the sense that each female makes her own nest, which is typically a burrow in the soil or sometimes in rotten wood or sometimes in sandstone and things like that. But each female makes her own nest and operates on her own, so they don't live in a big hive.
0: Oh, interesting. Yeah, it's such an unusual bee and unusual behaviour for a bee to live on its own.
1: Actually, that's the norm in the bee world.
0: Oh, really?
1: Most bees live solitary lives and each female operates on her own. There's only very few that live in hives.
0: Fascinating. I had no idea, because you just think the beehives and honey and, you know, it's the way it's done, but that's not the norm. That's very interesting. If we want to go find a blue-banded bee, where should we look?
1: Anywhere, really. In your garden, if you've got a garden, they'll visit a whole lot of different plant species, but they actually quite like introduced species too, things like mints and often yellow-coloured flowers, tomato bushes and things like that, because they've got a special way of pollinating that's different to a lot of bees.
0: Oh, what do they do?
1: So they're called buzz pollinators, and people who grow tomatoes and things like that love buzz pollinators. It's one of the reasons in New Zealand there's introduced bumblebees, and bumblebees are really good for pollinating those, but we've got our own native species that can do it as well. So they don't just have pollen sitting at the end of the male parts of the flower just loose. It's actually inside a little container, a little capsule, and it needs to be intensely vibrated to shake the little pollen grains out from that capsule.
0: Oh.
1: And the blue-banded bees, amongst some other ones, can do that. They get into the flower and they vibrate their wing muscles really intensely, and then they create this really audible buzzing noise, and that shakes the pollen loose. So they're plants that really need those pollinators to actually help fertilise the plant and get tomato fruit, for example.
0: Ah, keeping you company on Drive this afternoon, I'm Caitlin Sorey, joined by Dr. Chris Burwell, and we're talking about blue-banded bees. As a previous winner of ABC's Australian Insect of the Year, six other insects are aspiring to the lofty heights already reached by the blue-banded bee. Chris, you've done your research. What insect is your pick for this year's ABC Insect of the Year?
1: It's a really tough one, actually. I've had a look at them, and there's a few that I really like. I'm kind of quite patriotic, so I kind of like the Queensland ones.
0: Mm-hmm.
1: The orchard swallowtail butterfly is just a really common thing that you get around suburban gardens. They feed on citrus, so maybe if you've got lemon trees and orange trees out the back, their caterpillars are familiar to them, but they're really a iconic thing in Queensland gardens, so I quite like that. But I kind of like the bizarre. There's a thing called the stork-eyed signal fly,
0: yes,
1: which
0: I love
1: is found
0: this.
1: In North Queensland, and it's got the eyes of the males. The females don't have the same sorts of structures on their head, but the males have these long, drawn-out kind of extensions from the side of the head with the eyes perched right on the end. And that's something that I've always wanted to see, sort of found in the rainforests of North Queensland. So that's kind of my favourite.
0: Okay, I think that's a very, very good, call, because it is like the one of the most unusual of the batch. Some of the others are like, they're beautiful, but the stork-eyed signal fly is like, whoa, what are you?
1: Yeah, it is really weird.
0: It is very weird. Well, thank you so much for filling us in on last year's winner and casting your vote for this year's winner.
1: You're very welcome.
0: Thanks so much. That's Dr. Chris Burwell, Senior Curator of Insects at the Queensland Museum, talking to us about the inaugural Insect of the Year winner and his picks for this year's crop of contenders. And if you want to place your vote, just search ABC Insect of the Year and it will come up with a website that you can put your vote in. Let's check in on the roads with Jess.
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3: Good afternoon. Starting off with the Sunshine Coast, we have a breakdown to watch out for in Pacific Paradise. This is Sunshine Motorway southbound prior to the Maroochy River Bridge. At this stage, no delays, fortunately. Bundaberg, there are some works underway for Childers Road at Walker's Road, so a little bit slow through there. No dramas for Harvey Bay or Gladstone. In Toowoomba, there is a fire in Helidon. This is seeing 17-mile road completely closed off both ways at Goldmine Road. And there's also an incident in Westbrook to steer clear of. That's Toowoomba Athol Road near Westbrook Road. Emergency services are on scene. I'm Jess Miller from ATM with the latest traffic on ABC Radio Queensland.
0: Thank you so much, Jess. You're listening to ABC Radio. Now coming up, Western Downs residents are fearing there is no stopping the $32 billion hyperscale data centre steamrolling near town. And if you live near the proposed site, what do you make of it? I'd love to hear from you this afternoon if you're on the Western Downs. 1300 903 222 is the number to call, or text 0487 993 222. We're going to go to Dolby very shortly and hear from some residents. But before we get there, here's some more music for you. This is Tempted by Erykah Badu and James Poyser.

0: That is Erykah Badu and James Poyser with Tempted. You're listening to ABC Radio. Caitlin with you on Drive until 6 o'clock this afternoon in a local southern Queensland town where agriculture has been the main industry for generations. Residents are bracing for an artificial intelligence boom. Australia's largest data centre is proposed for a cattle feedlot just outside of Dalby. But the people living there are worried they're being steamrolled in the race to embrace AI. Grace Nakamura has this story.
1: Come on in.
2: Ross Thornton chats to anyone who stops into his antique shop in Dalby on Queensland's Western Downs.
1: Talk about football, we talk about politics, we talk about what's going on in Dalby, the weather, you name it, we cover it.
2: Surrounded by history.
1: In aid of Miss Dalby competition, and it's dated 1927.
2: Mr. Thornton is worried about his town's future. Now a $32 billion data centre is proposed 40 kilometres out of town. It's the largest proposed in Australia so far and has drawn the attention of AI giant Anthropic. The company wants to use the first of four buildings at the proposed Western Downs Digital Park to power its AI model, Claude.
1: I'd have to say I'm mildly opposed to it because I don't know the ramifications of having it and what it'll do to our water supply and what it'll do to electricity supply and demand for electricity. People don't know enough about it. They're scared of the unknown, I suppose would be how I'd describe it.
2: The Western Downs Regional Council is assessing the company's application, which it received in August. But on Friday, the Queensland Government confirmed it will be taking over from councils as the responsible assessor and coordinator for data centres in a yet-to-be-released planning framework. A spokesperson said it would be similar to the state's reforms on renewable energy development and that any deals done must be made with the backing of councils and communities. But Mayor Andrew Smith says he's been given a guarantee by the state government that his council will stay in charge of this project.
3: The Western Downs is confident in its ability to assess significant projects such as this one, and the state are as well. Otherwise, it would never have come to us in the first place without that state government framework.
2: But it might be out of council's hands. The developer, Zera DC, has applied for the Queensland government to step in to fast-track the approvals process. They've requested prescribed project status, which would allow the Coordinator General to take over responsibility from the council to prevent unnecessary delays.
4: I think a lot of the regional Queenslanders are worried about it because they know it's once big business comes in, you know, the locals don't have say.
2: Dalby resident Angela Prensler has been sharing around a petition to Parliament opposing the data centre. It's now racked up more than 21,000 signatures, the most of any open petition in Queensland.
4: I've heard data centres use vast amounts of water. Where are they getting their water from? What are the impacts going to be on the local environment? Plus, we know climate change is here, it's happening. Why are we justifying building this big, giant data centre that's going to use significant amounts of water, electricity?
2: The developer has some answers, but it's important to note they're all estimates that are subject to change. During construction, they say they'll use recycled water from nearby gas operations. During operation, they plan to rely on rainwater and an on-site dam. It's an ambitious proposal that some experts say deserves closer scrutiny.
5: So this is the Western Downs. That's where this data centre is planned for. And you can see underneath the data centre there, there's three gas-fired power stations.
2: In Chinchilla, north of Dalby, Shay Dougal earned her PhD researching the impacts of the coal seam gas industry on the Western Downs. Now she's looking at how another industry could reshape this agricultural region.
5: Because it's such a massive user of energy and water, this area, which has become energised through the use of fossil fuel, unconventional gas, renewables, solar, wind, BESS, it's created an energy-enabled landscape that's drawing in energy-enabled industries like AI. So it's becoming quite a concerning level of industrialisation for a region whose best and highest use is agriculture.
2: Dr. Dougal is worried that's cutting local communities out of the decision-making process.
5: It has massive risks that we need to make sure we identify and manage up front. If we're fast-tracking a project, we're not doing that.
2: At the front of his antique shop, sitting on a well-worn wooden bench, Mr Thornton says he just wants to avoid the town seeing another boom and bust.
1: And no one wants that. No one wants that. We want stability and we want things to flow along at an orderly pace. Casual, relaxed, don't tell anyone about it. We don't want them coming out here. We like it the way it is. Yeah, no, it's a great place to live. It really is.
0: That's Ross Thornton from Dalby, finishing that story from Grace Nakamura. And I'd love to hear from you. If you're in the Dalby region, how do you feel about a new data centre or would be Australia's largest coming to your part of the world? You can give me a call at any time, 1300 903 222 or text 0487 993 222.
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0: You're listening to Drive. Caitlin Sorry with you until 6 o'clock. And, you know, it's we're back after a long weekend. And with the long weekend over and done, you know, some parts of our listening area marks the end of the tourist season. And so we'd love to hear from you. How has it been and what impact has fuel and the cost of living crisis had on the vital Western tourist season? Give us a call, 1300 903 222. And, yeah, we're going to be talking about that after the 4 o'clock news.
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0: ABC News, good afternoon. I'm Michael Bausch. Police have launched a homicide investigation at Logan, south of Brisbane. The body of a man in his 60s was found this morning at a unit complex in Woodridge during a welfare check. A crime scene has been declared. Detective Inspector Ian Galpin says it's unclear at this stage how he died.
1: Detectives and specialist investigators are now making inquiries at that location. At this point in time, the investigation is in its very early stages, and we are keeping an open mind. We are also speaking with a number of people who may be able to assist with our investigation.
0: The Coalition says its migration policy will give Australia some economic breathing space by locking in the deepest cuts to immigration in the country's history. Evelyn Manfield reports from Canberra.
2: The Coalition wants to make deep cuts to bridging, temporary graduate and student visas in a reduction to migration it says would take pressure off roads, infrastructure, schools and housing. As part of its migration policy, if elected, the opposition would cut net overseas migration from its current level of about 292,000 to 100,000 in the first 2 years, climbing to 160,000 in 4 years. Labor's target is 225,000 people by 2028, while One Nation is vowing to push migration into negative territory before pursuing a NOM cap of 130,000.
0: A labourer has told the Queensland CFMEU inquiry he was ambushed and assaulted outside

0: his home after crossing a union picket line. Will Murray has details.
1: Faux R. Lamb was confronted by CFMEU members trying to block access to the Dutton Park Cross River Rail site in May 2024. Desperate to work that day, he managed to barge his way through the men who had linked arms to prevent entry. Mr. R. Lamb told the inquiry he had a number of hostile interactions with the CFMEU afterwards and in August was assaulted while getting into his car to go to work. He said he was punched a number of times and hit with a metal bar, but managed to fight off the offenders. He said he was sure it was because he stood up to the union.
2: That's definitely those guys.
1: The hearing continues.
0: The Prime Minister and opposition leader have led national condolences after the death of a soldier in a military vehicle crash. The accident happened late yesterday in the Northern Territory, as Rio Davis reports.
3: Five other soldiers involved in the fatal vehicle rollover at the Mount Bundy training area southeast of Darwin were flown to Darwin, where they remain in hospital. The loved ones of the 28-year-old soldier who died in the crash have asked for privacy. Prime Minister Anthony Albanese says the nation's thoughts are with the fallen soldier's family, while the opposition leader Angus Taylor says it's a tragic reminder Australia's warriors put their lives on the line every day. The Department of Defence is investigating the incident with assistance from NT Police.
0: There are fresh demands for the federal government to abandon plans to cut its share of disaster relief funding to the states. Queensland is leading the charge, as Claudia Williams reports.
4: In June, the Commonwealth announced plans to equally split funding with states for disaster recovery. Premier David Crisafulli has again expressed his concern, along with the local government association. CEO Alison Smith says Queensland can't afford to have less funding when it needs it most.
5: Currently, the Canberra contribution is up to 75% of disaster recovery funding. Under what's proposed, Canberra is planning to drop that down to just 50%.
4: Labor leader Stephen Miles says he's urged his federal colleagues to ensure Queensland gets its fair share. A federal government spokesperson says the revamp will help streamline the system, but there won't be any changes this season while consultation continues.
0: In sport, Australian cricket all-rounder Cameron Green is in doubt for Friday's first test against South Africa in Durban. He's struggling to overcome an abdominal muscle injury suffered while playing in the recent ODI series. Rookie Cooper Connolly or recalled batsman Nick Maddison could fill the vacancy if Green is ruled out. The weather for Queensland: isolated showers and storms tomorrow south of about Ingham. Fine or mostly fine elsewhere. Brisbane, 18 to 28. The Sunshine Coast, 16 to 27. The Gold Coast, 15 to 26. Ipswich, 14 to 29. Mainly fine in the southeast on Thursday and Friday. A possible shower for Saturday. 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
8: Good afternoon, Caitlin Sorey with you for Southern Queensland Drive, filling in for Evan Wallace. We're back after a long weekend, and usually this time out west, this is the end of the tourist season. But how have they been faring? Are people staying home instead of taking a road trip? We're going to check in with a publican very, very shortly. We'll also chat to Joey Kuarana, who has a delicious recipe for you this afternoon. It involves limes and prawns. So that'll be very tasty. But first, the temperatures. It is 22 in Taunton and Maroochydore. It's 23 in Beerburrum and Applethorpe. Nambour sitting on 24. In Hervey Bay, it's 26. So is Toowoomba, Maribyrra and Bundaberg. Warwick and Kingaroy both on 27. Gympie's on 28. Dalby's on 29. Roma's on 30. Gundawindi and Gaynda are both on 31. And St George is sitting on 32 degrees.
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8: The King's Birthday long weekend is usually a time for families to pack up and hit the road for a long weekend away. Anecdotally, however, it's been a

0: quite a weekend than many were expecting, especially in the western parts of our listening area. The final long weekend of the year, timed well with the end of the school holidays, also marks the end of the tourist season for the west. So how's it been? And how's the cost of living and fuel crisis had an impact on this much-needed western tourist season? And I'd love to hear from you. Did you go on a road trip this long weekend, or did you stay home? What did you do for the long weekend? You can give me a call 1300 903 222, or text in on 0487 993 222. Alison Bayliss is the publican at the Hotel Richards in Mitchell. Good afternoon, Alison.
1: Good afternoon, Caitlin.
0: Very well. How was the long weekend for you?
1: It was a bit quiet out here, but we have our annual rodeo on, so all the families come out. Not many tourists were there for it, but it's a great little event for our town.
0: And what's the tourist season been like overall?
1: It's been actually quite disappointing, a little bit sad. The original announcement by the Big Red Bash to say that they weren't going to have it this year sort of was the first blow. And then the announcement by the government to not travel and stay home had significant impacts on our tourist season.
0: Yeah, this is the worst tourist season in recent memory, worse than even during the travel bans of COVID. Do you agree?
1: Oh, definitely. Definitely. The tourists that did come out, I was speaking to them, that a lot of them were reluctant to travel because they didn't want to take the fuel away from locals, which was never a problem out here.
0: Mm. Do you think people are conscious of the cost of fuel as well, though?
1: The tourists that I spoke to, no, not really. They were more concerned about taking the fuel away from farmers and locals.
0: Yeah, right.
1: But we never ran out here.
0: Okay. And the Maranoa region is already partially drought declared. What's the mood like on the ground right now?
1: It's a little bit dark. We're in drought. We just had a little sprinkle of rain today, actually, which was great. Yeah. Yeah, no, it's, within the community, we try and stay positive. But the tourist season had a significant impact on us. And I'm okay because I've sort of got a great local base and a great community who support us. But there are a lot of pubs out there that are destination pubs that rely heavily on the tourist season to get them through the rest of the year. There'll be some really anxious publicans this year.
0: You're listening to Drive. I'm Caitlin Sorey with you on your drive home this afternoon. And we're speaking to Mitchell publican at the Hotel Richards, Alison Bayliss, about the end of the tourist season out west over the long weekend. When you speak with other small business owners and publicans in the region, like how are they feeling about, what they're facing? Because we're coming into summer and I'm sure they were banking on that tourist season to help tide them over.
1: Oh, well, look, we've just been hit from all ends. We've just had the, the payday super, the pay rise that came through for everyone. We've had now the credit card surcharge. Here in the Maranoa, the council has decided that they're no longer going to collect commercial rubbish. So we all had to find our own way with that. So everything at every turn is a new added expense that we have to absorb or try and find other ways to create income streams to help us get through this.
0: Mm.
1: The biggest latest one for many of us out here in the pubs is the working holiday visa maker announcements. That is going to have a serious, serious consequence for us regional businesses. In Mitchell alone, at any one time, there's been about 20 to 25 backpackers, working holiday visa makers in our town helping us run our businesses.
0: Mm.
1: And to have this come through, I'm a moderator on one of the backpacker pages, and the kids are just saying, I'm not going to waste six months in the regional area to go into a ballot.
0: Mm. Yeah, so that's the ballot system that the federal government is bringing in for second and third year visa holders for backpackers. The coalition today said it would scrap those plans for caps for second and third year working holiday makers, but instead would increase fees with exemptions for those who completed required regional work. What's your thoughts on that?
1: Oh, look, as the framework for bringing these kids out to regional areas, they come out here, they end up becoming parts of the community. They love it here. I'm fortunate enough that I have my backpackers return to do their third year visa extensions.
0: Mm.
1: And, they're essential to our regional towns. So, people say, well, why don't you employ locals? Our kids go off to see the shiny lights of the city. They go off to

0: do their university. And that's a void that gets filled by the working holiday makers. They work in our bakeries, our supermarkets, our pubs, our motels. We've got a poly place here in town, and we've got a lick block place that creates food for farmers. All employ working holiday makers.
1: Well, Alison, really appreciate your perspective this afternoon.
0: Oh, thank you for inviting me on.
1: Great to have you. That's the publican at Hotel Richards in Mitchell, Alison Bayliss, and you can get in on the conversation anytime. 1300 903 222 is the number to call, or you can text 0487 993 222. We were talking about the data centre that's been proposed for outside of Dalby. It would be Australia's largest. It's predicted to draw down at least a quarter of Queensland's power, and Liza and Cecil Plains, she's a farmer. She says, we have politicians, the mayor and TSBE, I'm not sure who that is, sorry, all saying the data centre could change Dalby from a predominantly agricultural country town to something fundamentally different. Do the locals get a say on whether they actually want that, or decisions being made elsewhere while local voices aren't consulted or considered? Every region should have a community consultative forum to help shape futures rather than the total disregard of local input we seem to have at the moment. That's from Liza in Cecil Plains. And yeah, you can get in on the conversation anytime. You can give me a buzz, 1300 903 222, or text 0487 993 222. Now, coming up, we are going to find out more about some of the volunteer marine rescue units that are changing to a new government-run service, the Marine Rescue Queensland. We're going to head there very, very shortly. Before we do, though, let's have some music. This is Look at What You've Done by Jet.

0: That is Jet. Look at what you've done. 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
2: Good afternoon. We'll start with the good news, and that is that a breakdown has been moved out of the way from Pacific Paradise. It was on the Sunshine Motorway southbound prior to the Maroochy River Bridge. No residual delays at all. However, we do have a bit of a slow run eastbound through Mountain Creek for the Sunshine Motorway. Bundaberg works for Childers Road at Walker's Road, making it a little bit slow through there. Harvey Bay, we're looking nice and clear with no incidents or accidents, and same goes for Gladstone. However, in Toowoomba, two serious road closures. So there's a fire, 17 Mile Road, complete closed both directions at Goldmine Road through Helidon. You'll have to use an alternative route. And also a single vehicle collision for Toowoomba Apple Road is seeing it closed both ways near Westbrook Road. That's for Westbrook. I'm Jess Miller from ATN with all the latest traffic on ABC Radio Queensland.
0: Thanks so much, Jess. And we will have an update on those fires around Toowoomba after the 5 o'clock news, so stick around for that. We're also going to be learning about how some crews have Starlink on hand to be able to connect even when the towers are down. So, yeah, we're going to check in with the Rural Fire Service Chief Officer Kayleen Jones after 5 o'clock. Whether it's fishing or taking a day trip with family and friends, there's a huge boatie culture in the Wide Bay, and anyone who takes to the water can do so secure in the knowledge that there's a dedicated team of marine rescue volunteers ready to assist if they get into trouble. In the past 2 years, the old volunteer marine rescue units in Harvey Bay and Bundaberg have merged with the new government-run service Marine Rescue Queensland. Recently, the old Tincan Bay and Sandy Straits Coast Guard units have also made the transition. So what does it mean for the crews and the public they serve? To find out, the ABC's James Taylor speaks with the unit commander of Marine Rescue Sandy Straits, Richard Langy.
3: Because MRQ is now government under the QPS, a lot of things that are happening from the financial side were now controlled by whatever the financial requirements are through the QPS and the government, more so than under Coast Guard. They'll be looking after us in the way of vessels and building maintenance and various other things, which we had to do ourselves previously. We used to fundraise for all those things. Now, it's from our point of view, it's better with the new system.
4: Could the public expect, for example, improved response times? You know, is there, through this closer integration with QPS, will that improve communications and such?
3: In the past, we've always worked closely with Marine Rescue Tincan Bay and Marine Rescue Harvey Bay. That was when they were still, Tincan Bay was still Coast Guard at that stage, and Harvey Bay was VMR. We still work together, and there could be occasions where, for example, with a call out, somebody needs assistance. If time is critical to get a crew together, it might take us an hour and a half to get crew in, because we live in different areas, anywhere from Tinnanbar up into Maryborough. But then we could contact Tincan Bay or Harvey Bay and say, do you happen to have a vessel on the water at the moment? They might have something that they might be doing training, anything like that, and then say, well, you know, can you assist with this particular situation? And they may be able to do it then. So it all comes down to working together in a collaborative way.
4: So that collaboration, that's improved now that you're all MRQ. Is that right?
3: It has improved, and it's a lot easier now.
4: How many people are in the unit?
3: The MRQ unit here, we've got 17 volunteers at the moment. We're actively going to be recruiting again for this unit. We've got a position at the Brolga Theatre for the upcoming public awareness thing that they're holding there at the end of October.
4: Oh, yeah, Food and Groove for Get Ready Month, yep.
3: Yeah, for disaster management, whatever else. So we're going to be involved in that. So we'll be there with our truck and vessel, plus, you know, a marquee with the information available there. So
4: good chance for someone to have a chat and get on board. What's been the response from yourself, I suppose, and the rest of the crew to this transition?
3: We've been saying, you know, when's it coming? When's it coming? Because, I mean, this has been on the go now for various reasons. It's been over a 2-year period where they've been getting sort of things organised. Finally, this year, it sort of galloped ahead.

0: some cases. Yeah, I mean, everyone's looking forward to it.
1: What are the areas that you cover?
0: We normally cover from Mackenzie's Jetty, which is just south of Kingfisher, on the Garrie coastline on the Sandy Straits, down to around Cowrie Creek, which is just north of Tin Can Bay, and then also, as I said, up to the Mary River, up to the barrage, is the area we normally cover.
1: Last question. I understand the way in which people get in touch with you if they are in a pickle hasn't changed. What should people do if they need your help?
0: If they've got a mobile phone with them, they can call the base here on the mobile, or they radio on the VHF radio on channel 82. If they can't raise us for whatever reason on 82, we do also monitor channel 80 and channel 16. That's the emergency channel where if people are in trouble, they can initially call on that channel and whoever can hear them can talk with them there. But just to contact this base, it's channel 82 or on the telephone. Phone number is 4129 8141.
2: Okay, that's some good advice there. That's Unit Commander of Marine Rescue Sandy Straits, Richard Langey, speaking with the ABC's James Taylor. Coming up, we're going to check in on the news headlines with Dylan Morris, and it's Foodie Tuesday, so we've got some very, very tasty food coming up for you. Queensland prawn, asparagus and pineapple salad with finger lime dressing. Sounds delicious, and if you want that recipe, we will have it ready. You're just going to text us. That's coming up. But first, let's have some music. This is Good Loving by The Young Rascals.
3: One, two.

0: That is the Young Rascals with Good Loving. You're listening to Drive. Caitlin Sorey with you until 6 o'clock. And for our listeners in the Wide Bay and Burnett and the very northern tip of the Darling Downs, the Bureau of Meteorology has put out a severe thunderstorm warning for damaging winds and large hailstones. Storms have developed to the east and northeast of Taroom. Severe thunderstorms are expected to produce damaging winds and large hailstones in the warning area over the next several hours. Locations which may be affected include Moura and Theodore. Moura? Might be saying that wrong. Moura and Theodore. So, you know, park your car undercover away from trees. Close the doors and windows. If you are asthmatic, storms can trigger, you know, asthma attacks. So make sure you have your asthma medications handy. Charge your mobile phones in case the power goes out and get your pets somewhere safe. And don't drive now unless you have to, because conditions might become very dangerous. You're listening to ABC Radio Queensland. We've got news headlines with Dylan Morris in just a tick. But we are also, as well as a newsreader, you're also a drive DJ this afternoon.
1: I do. I am. I dabble in music. not playing it, but I like to listen to it. Yes, drive DJ this weekend is, I want you to imagine, right? It's 2032 and you've been given ultimate power. And your job is to pick the song that will start the opening ceremony of the 2032 Olympic Games.
0: What power?
1: It would go to your head, wouldn't it? big deal. Lot of songs to choose from. A lot of good Queensland bands out there. Lot of amazing Australian acts. To take one off the table, we're going to play it now because it will get suggested a lot. It does, to be fair, when you think Australian sporting excellence, this is the song you think of, right?
0: So, okay, all right. What is the song?
1: The song is Down Under by Men at Work.
0: All right, let's hear it. We're just making space now so that when you put your suggestions forth for the opening song at the ceremony of the 2032 Brisbane Olympic Games, you don't pick this one because we've already played it. Thanks, Dylan.

0: That is Men at Work Down Under. It's Dylan Morris's pick for Drive DJ this afternoon. We are looking for opening ceremony songs for the 2032 Games. So quite specific, but if you had all the power in the world to open the Games, what would your song be? That was Dylan's pick. But Dylan is also here with the news headlines.
1: Good afternoon. The official think tank for the Greens Party is pitching a plan to forcibly acquire 200 supermarkets from Coles and Woolworths to create a publicly owned grocery chain. The Green

0: LA will today announce that its 2027 season will kick off in Toowoomba in February. The ballet's artistic director, Ivan Jill Ortega, a former dancer at the Stuttgart Ballet in Germany, says they'll open with a performance of Hamlet at the Empire Theatre.
1: I think it's a great place. And, you know, again, we are the Queensland Ballet, so I love the fact that we can start opening our seasons somewhere in Queensland.
0: And the chief executive of Australian Sugar Manufacturers says the financial issues at Isa Central Sugar Mill highlight the need for the industry to diversify into ethanol production. The mill is seeking federal and state government loans following low sugar prices and rising production costs. Ash Saladini says expanding into biofuels will help mills survive and be less reliant on global market prices.
2: If the government is serious about ensuring the future viability of the sugar industry, we need ethanol to be front and centre of that policy, because ethanol is actually the cheapest biofuel available. It's actually cheaper its fossil fuel equivalent, which is petrol.
0: You're up to date. You'll have more news at 5 p.m.
3: Thanks so much, Dylan. And we're getting a few texts already for Drive DJ on 0487 993 222. Although if you make the case, you call it in after 5:30, it always helps. But Brad at Northam says he's suggesting you just like me because I'm good in bed. It went over well last time when it was used as an opening song. I don't know this story.
0: I'm
3: going
0: to have to do some research.
3: Okay, we need to do some Googling. Thank you, Brad at Northam. And Dave says the acoustic version of Down Under by Colin Hay has some didgeridoo, which is awesome. Okay, some
0: now,
3: good
0: see,
3: suggestions.
0: I do like that, but that is kind of, is that bending the rule of I've already said Down Under? We've already played it. Can we play it again? I don't know.
3: Oh, yes.
0: I kind of like a technicality. It's very Australian, isn't it, to get around
3: yeah,
0: a rule.
3: It is,
0: so that's a tricky one.
3: Well, keep thinking of them because we're going to be playing Drive DJ this afternoon. Thanks so much, Dylan.
0: Thank you.
3: Now, coming up, we are going to be talking about food this afternoon. It's Foodie Tuesday. Every Tuesday afternoon, we make some delicious food. And this afternoon, we're making Queensland prawn, asparagus and pineapple salad with finger lime dressing. If you'd like to get your hands on that recipe, all you have to do is message lime, L-I-M-E, to 0487 993 222. So message lime to 0487 993 222. To help us out is Joey Carana. He's Bogara based. He's a restaurant chef, and you might know him from the mills in that part of the world. And this is his recipe he sent us this afternoon. Good afternoon, Joey.
4: Oh, good afternoon. And let me tell you, out Bundaberg way, it's looking fantastic along the coast. The sun's out, a little bit of a breeze. We're really enjoying that springtime that we all love.
3: Ah, beautiful. Glad to hear it. I thought there might be some storms, but they're not coming that far north. So good for you guys.
4: The mist out, I guess.
3: Yeah. Tell us about this recipe this afternoon.
4: Okay, so look, I'm always inspired by Queensland seafood and Queensland food at all. But, you know, we get the opportunity to get reasonably priced seafood, and particularly prawns when you're living on the coast, you know, where you guys down on the Sunshine Coast and all the way up where we are. We have all our trawlers coming in, and we can get some really high quality, reasonably priced seafood, and particularly prawns. So I love a good prawn, and I love the season for asparagus is on, and who doesn't love pineapple, right?
3: Yeah, absolutely. What a combo. And this also this is very limey, I would say.
4: Yeah, that's a good way to describe it. It's very limey, but this is a finger lime. So finger lime have the best part of finger limes. They have almost like a little popping pearl, a bit like, you know, when you have those popping pearls in one of those iced teas. But a finger lime is a native to Australia, and you can actually squeeze them. Not only do you get the citrus flavour, but you get little popping pearls in your mouth in a salad, and when you're biting through something like this, particularly if you've got some prawns or combine it with some honey, you get all these amazing flavours. I love a finger lime, and they come in pink, like a yellow, a green, so they're awesome to use, and you can just look out for them. You'll get them everywhere.
3: Oh, amazing. Okay, because you've got finger limes and you've got a traditional lime as well, so you've got the lime perspective covered here.
4: I'll tell you why I've done that. So I want the real juice of a lime, because I actually want to try and keep as much of the finger lime little polyps or pulps as you can, so we can use that little burst of flavours as we're eating. So I'm cheating on both ways. So I've got a bit of lime juice and then the popping of the awesome Australian finger limes.
3: Okay, so now you've got us all like saying this sounds really good. How do we make it?
4: Okay, Look, I know I say this all the time. This is a really easy salad, and I love this one because you can sit out the backyard and you can do on the barbie. So I'm going to start with the dressing first. So I'm going to get some two finger limes, some probably half a lime, or if it's a small one, probably a couple. We need a teaspoon of honey and some olive oil, some grated ginger, a bit of salt. And if you want to spice it up, of course, you can put

0: chili or some paprika in there. So what I do, just mix it all up. Try not to break those lime pops, because we want to use them for, you know, the extra flavor. Queensland prawns, you need them peeled, deveined. We need some asparagus, of course, pineapple. I use some Lebanese cucumber because they're really easy to get and they're really fresh. Some red onion, some coriander or mint. And all I'm going to do is, once I've got all the juices all together for our dressing, I want to cook the prawns. And how easy is it to cook prawns in a really hot pan? So the key is, I have a hot barbie or a hot pan. So with the prawns, we're just tossing with some olive oil, some ginger and salt and pepper. So I've already marinated the prawns, almost like ready to go. So we're going to cook for literally 2 to 3 minutes each side, pull them off, toss them all through our cucumber, our coriander, and anything that you want to put on. But the final touch, I want to make sure I got caramelization of the asparagus. And we can blanch some asparagus, right? So are you familiar when chefs, they sound a bit fancy, but we blanch our asparagus and then we refresh them in really cold water.
1: Oh, okay.
0: That's what we're doing.
1: Ah.
0: Yeah, so we're just getting the color up. So we're going to get really hot boiling water, lots of salt, put the asparagus. Is a little trick with asparagus I wanted to point out too is, you know, how do you know what part of the asparagus do you use, right? Because sometimes it's really woody at the end. It's basically the snap test. So you just run your fingers along the asparagus, see where it's easy to snap, and where it snaps, that's what you want. The part that's, you know, sort of a little bit firm, the woody stuff, you're going to get rid of that, and we're going to blanch the asparagus. And then once that's come to, like, still tender, but you want a bit of bite, you want to put in really ice cold water. Pull that out, combine it all, and you're having a spring Queensland salad out the back. Kids are in the pool, you're having a beer, and how good's life in Queensland?
1: Oh, that sounds delicious. And I love the, like, combination of flavours here. You've got some asparagus, you've got some cucumber, you've got the prawns, the pineapple, and those little citrus pearls. So, yeah, this sounds like a really fresh salad and a fresh take on seafood.
0: Yeah, definitely. And I think it probably takes you just as long as I, you know, explained how to do it, really. That's how long it takes. We're talking the most cooking time is probably the asparagus or the prawns, which is probably 2 or 3 minutes. So you got your dinner in under, I would say, 10 minutes tops.
1: Okay. Well, Joey, thank you so much for sharing that amazing recipe this afternoon. I'm really looking forward to trying it.
0: Yeah, good on you guys. And, you know, again, one of those things I keep saying, ask your fishmongers, ask your producers, and they'll tell you what the best thing to have this time of year, and they always guide you the right way.
1: Yeah, absolutely. Joey Carana, thanks so much for making the time.
0: Thank you. Have a good afternoon.
1: Yeah, you too. That is Joey Carana. He's a Bagara-based restaurant chef with some very good tips there on how to cook asparagus. I'm not very, I didn't know that was a way to do it, so that's very handy. He's from the mills in around Bagara. So if you want to try that recipe, you need to text LIME to 0487 993 222. That's 0487 993 222, and it will just turn up in your inbox, in your text. It's quite amazing. So text LIME to 0487 993 222 if you want to try it out. Coming up, we're going to check in on the roads with Jess, and we're also going to Toowoomba, where the Queensland Ballet is going to launch the season in Toowoomba, which is very exciting. We're going to speak to the executive director in just a few minutes. But first, let's have some music. This is A Rhythm of My Heart by Rod Stewart.

0: That is Rod Stewart, Rhythm of My Heart. Caitlin Sorey with you for Drive, filling in for Evan Wallace until 6 o'clock. I'll be here for the next couple of weeks. Let's check in on the roads with Jess.
1: 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Traffic.
2: Good afternoon. We'll start off taking a look at your Sunshine Coast roads and Caloundra Road. That is very slow for eastbound traffic on the lead up to the Kawana Way Link Road roundabout. We also have some heavy delays through Mountain Creek for the Sunshine Motorway. That's just to the eastern side of Kawana Way. If you're doing the run around Toowoomba, two separate road closures to be aware of. There's a fire in Helidon. 17 Mile Road is closed both directions at Goldmine Road. And we also have a closure for Westbrook due to an incident on Toowoomba Apple Road. That's near Westbrook Road, so avoid those areas completely. Bundaberg, no incidents or accidents to report, and we have a beautiful run between Harvey Bay and Maryborough. I'm Jess Miller from ATN with all the latest traffic on ABC Radio Queensland.
0: Thanks so much, Jess. Now, if you missed it before, for our listeners in the Wide Bay and Burnett, they're in the very northern tip of the Darling Downs, the Bureau of Meteorology has put out a severe thunderstorm warning for damaging winds and large hailstones. Storms have developed to the east and northeast of Taroom. So those severe thunderstorms are likely to produce damaging winds and large hailstones in the warning area over the next several hours. Locations which may be affected include Moura and Theodore. So if you're in the area, park your car undercover away from trees. Close doors and windows. If you have asthma, get that medication handy and charge your mobile phones and get your pets inside because there might be some damaging winds and large hailstones over the next couple of hours. If you're in the region around Moura and Theodore, so that's in the east and northeast of Taroom. Now, coming up, we are going to Toowoomba. If you're looking to see a show in 2027, well, the tutus and points will be pirouetting into our patch next year. Stick around to find out where we'll be graced with graceful performances by the State Ballet Company. That is next. And I'm also getting some texts from you for Drive DJ suggestions this afternoon. We're looking for your pitch for the opening song at the opening ceremony for the 2032 Games. We finally got the logo. It got leaked on Friday, and Dylan's very excited about the logo. So we're doing an Olympics-themed Drive DJ this afternoon. Brad at North Arm says, what about Cattle and Kane by the Go-Betweens? That is a very good suggestion, Brad. So what are your thoughts? We've got also you Like Me Because I'm Good in Bed, the acoustic version of Down Under by Colin Hay. So send in your thoughts and suggestions, 0487 993 222, or call 1300 903 222. After 5:30, we'll be taking your calls. Okay, before we talk ballet in our part of the world, we're going to listen to a little bit more music. This is Overload by Zappa Costa. This

0: That is Zappa Costa, Overload. Caitlin Story with you for Drive here until 6 o'clock. Arts in 2027 is going to go off with a bang. The Queensland Ballet have launched their new season and will be touring throughout our listening area throughout 2027. And the program looks bigger and more ambitious than ever before. The season is opening in our patch. Dilshani Warasangi is the Queensland Ballet Executive Director. Good afternoon.
1: Good afternoon. Thank you for having me.
0: Great to have you. You're opening the season in Toowoomba with Hamlet. Why are we so lucky to launch the season?
1: Well, we're taking the Queensland in our name very, very seriously, and we're making it the hero piece of our season. So we're opening in Toowoomba with the

0: huge work of Hamlet, not a scaled down version, the major version of Hamlet, which we had it in Brisbane this year, and we're thrilled to be opening 2027 in Toowoomba. We then go on through to Stanthorpe, Gundawindi, Caloundra, Bundaberg, Redcliffe, Redlands, Maryborough, before landing back in Brisbane.
1: Amazing.
0: With our program called Icons, the very best of ballet classics.
1: Oh, okay. That's very exciting. So to go back to Hamlet, so you're saying it's not the stripped down version, it's the full deal. I hear it's very physical.
0: It is very physical. Actually, when you're watching it, you feel a bit breathless from the from the seats. It's very engaging and compelling, and the action is relentless. So you watch these athletes on stage. It's inspiring, and you don't really have time to take a breath. The action is nonstop.
1: Yeah, amazing. And so when you go on tour with Icons, what can audience expect from that performance?
0: We're going to do the best of ballet classics. So we're going to have excerpts from Don Quixote, Giselle, Romeo and Juliet, Swan Lake, recognizable classics. Mm. And, the tutu ballets, the music that will be familiar. So we're very excited, and our friends in community Queensland have really become excited about all of this, and we imagine it's going to capture the imaginations of our community champions out there.
1: Yeah, absolutely. And, you rattled off a whole bunch of places you're going to visit, Gundawindi, yes. Stanthorpe, Caloundra, Maryborough, there's a whole bunch of others you mentioned.
0: Yes.
1: What's the reception been like to two of the regions? Have you done this before?
0: We have done this before. This is a little bit different. What we've done is we went on a bit of a road trip and we met with the mayors throughout beyond Brisbane, and we talked about wanting to have ongoing relationships, not touring relationships. So what would it look like for us to be there for a long time, say 3 years, rather than, pitch a work every year? And the reception was absolutely phenomenal from both the councils and also the local community. And so 3-year partnerships, this is not just 27, this is 27, 28, 29. Wow. Meaningful engagement. We're going to be building deep relationships and friendships, because friendships don't just grow overnight. They're one of those, beautiful friendships grow over time. So we're really looking forward to digging deep and building those connections.
1: Yeah, this is amazing. I used to go to Brisbane, every couple of years with my mum to see the Queensland Ballet. So this is so cool. You're coming to our listening area.
0: Yes.
1: You're listening to Drive, Caitlin Sorey with you, and we're speaking to Dilshani Wirasinghe, the Queensland Ballet Executive Director, who's going to be touring throughout our listening area. What does it take to get the company on the road? What does that look like for you guys?
0: Well, logistically, we've got some trucks with our sets and costumes. We've got buses with the dancers. We've got all the considerations around the right flooring, lighting. We talk to each one of our partners in throughout Queensland around what they have, waiting for us at the other end. We also do like the chemistry of putting our crew on the road, but mixing that up with whatever skills are available also throughout Queensland. So we don't take for granted that we have to bring everything with us. We also, we also talk about what's possible in community, because it's important for us to actually share and lean in. We're not just dipping in and out. We're actually talking and connecting. So that means probably more conversations than if we were just touring. We're actually looking for what do you have for us there? What can we bring? And what can you perhaps bring back to Brisbane in the season that comes following?
1: Mm. Amazing. And I can only imagine the kinds of sets and
0: yes.
1: costumes that kind yes. of appear out of the Queensland Ballet truck when you're touring. I mean, is it kind of a crazy production to get it all together?
0: Yeah, but it's quite fun. We're kind of, we're quite nuts in the arts. We're always hustling around how to, the arts is a very vibrant piece, and it's never too much. It's that nothing is ever too much. Mm. And I think touring is one of those exciting things. Dancers love being on the road. The crew loves being on the road. Anyone possible, anyone who has the opportunity would love to be on the road. We can't take everyone. But it's a real privilege to be doing what we love.

0: every day and being able to do it where we're really appreciated. So I think touring is one of those things that every artist and every arts worker holds very dear. So this is an exciting part of our future. We're very excited about
1: Absolutely.
0: it.
1: And today's Giving Day, have you been getting much support so far?
0: Yeah, so we're at 62% of our $2 million goal, so 1.24 million.
1: Wow, that's
0: And
1: great.
0: we've got 4 hours to go. It's got a quadrupling effect, so every dollar becomes four. So if you give $40, it becomes 160. If you give, $100, it becomes $400. So there's a magic in today, and this is for our dancers. This is supporting our dancers so that we can continue to do what we do throughout Queensland.
1: Well, thank you for coming to our part of the world. And yeah, we're very excited to see you all on stage. Thank you so much for your time this afternoon.
0: Thank you. See you there.
1: Thank you. That is Dilshani Borsangi, who's the Queensland Ballet Executive Director, and they're going on tour in 2027, 28, 29 throughout our listening area. So keep your eyes peeled for that. We are coming up to the 5 o'clock news. After the 5 o'clock news, we're going to get an update from the Rural Fire Service on their uptake of Starlink systems to maintain communications in emergency situations. And we're also going to get an update on the fires burning around the Lockyer Valley. So that is coming up.
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1: And we are playing Drive DJ this afternoon, and the theme is opening song for the 2032 Games. So get your votes in 0487 993 222. What song do you think should be played at the opening ceremony of the Olympic Games? Let us know.
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4: 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You know, they did it. They've done the hard work.
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0: ABC News, good afternoon. I'm Michael Bausch. Police are seeking public help as they investigate the death of a man in his 60s south of Brisbane. His body was found this morning at a Logan unit complex. Officers had gone to the address to conduct a welfare check. Detective Inspector Ian Galpin says a homicide investigation is now underway.
1: The time frame that we're looking at is between 4 p.m. yesterday afternoon and 8 a.m. this morning. But again, we keep an open mind to these things. So if anyone saw anything suspicious or has any information that may be relevant to the investigation, would really appreciate if they could contact police.
0: The Defence Force has released the name of a soldier killed in a crash at a training base in the Northern Territory. 28-year-old Corporal Brendan Hannum died in a military vehicle rollover. The accident happened late yesterday, southeast of Darwin. Five colleagues were injured, two of them are still in hospital. The Coalition has unveiled a sweeping immigration policy aimed at curbing Australia's population growth. Under the two-year plan, the annual intake will initially be capped at 100,000 entries. The overhaul would also remove about 650,000 temporary visa holders from the system over 4 years. Opposition leader Angus Taylor says a drastic reset is needed to fix a broken system.
2: What we are proposing today is the biggest cut to immigration in the history of this country. That is what is necessary right now, given the failures of the Labor government.
0: A Gold Coast woman previously cleared of murdering two of her adult children has walked free from court after being sentenced for social security fraud. Talissa Saganto reports.
3: Marie Crabtree pleaded guilty in the Brisbane District Court to one count of fraud and two counts of obtaining financial advantage. The court heard she fraudulently received $12,000 in government payments for a child who was no longer in her care in 2017. She also received $140,000 from a New South Wales support service between 2010 and 2015 that she wasn't entitled to. She was convicted and not further punished for the fraud and was handed 1 month

0: sentences for each Commonwealth offence, but with time served was free to leave court. Crabtree was previously charged over the alleged murders of her 18-year-old daughter and 26-year-old son. She was acquitted of one murder at trial earlier this year, and prosecutors dropped the remaining charge.
1: The Weather Bureau says Queensland is in store for a hot and severe storm season. Joshua McIntosh has this report.
2: Warmer sea temperatures in the Coral Sea mean the state is likely to see a severe cyclone this storm season. Laura Bokel from the Weather Bureau says extreme weather will remain a risk until April.
3: This is the peak time in Queensland for thunderstorms, tropical cyclones, flooding, heat waves and bushfires.
2: Queensland Fire Commissioner Steve Smith says it's already been a busy start to bushfire season.
4: We've had, since the 1st of September, over 2,000 responses to bushfires. And if you think in the context of our season, that's about a 20% increase on last year.
2: Queenslanders are being urged to prepare, including by ensuring they have a disaster kit ready.
1: The Prime Minister has used a Pacific Climate Summit to demand immediate global action on industrial pollution. Anthony Albanese today visited low-lying atolls in Tuvalu to examine multi-million dollar coastal adaptation projects. Several foreign leaders chose to skip the regional gathering. Mr. Albanese warns that building local seawalls is pointless unless major global emitters reverse their current output.
5: We can't afford to just deal with adaptation, as important as that is. We need to deal with the fundamental issue of the rising emissions.
1: To finance on the markets, the ASX 200 gained 49 points today. It closed at 8,736. The Australian dollar's worth 69.64 US cents. Queensland's weather, there's a severe thunderstorm warning this afternoon for damaging winds and large hail for parts of the Central Highlands and Coalfields, the Wide Bay Burnett and the Darling Downs and Granite Belt. Showers and storms tomorrow for central regions and the southern inland. They'll be widespread at times between Gympie and Rockhampton. Mostly fine elsewhere. Brisbane, 18 to 28. The Sunshine Coast, 16 to 27. The Gold Coast, 15 to 26. And Ipswich, 14 to 29. ABC News.
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8: Good afternoon, Caitlin Sorey with you for Southern Queensland Drive, filling in for Evan Wallace. It is Get Ready Queensland Week, a timely reminder to get ready for disaster season. We'll be speaking to the Rural Fire Service on their uptake of Starlink systems to maintain their communications in emergency situations where the networks might be down or unreliable. We'll also get an update on the fires burning in the Lockyer Valley. And we'll also check in with the bomb this evening to find out about those thunderstorms in the Wide Bay Burnett area. If you just would have just heard the news there, that there is a severe thunderstorm warning for damaging winds and large hailstones around the east and northeast of Taroom. So those severe thunderstorms are likely to produce damaging winds and large hailstorms in the warning area over the next several hours. So locations that might be affected include Mara and Theodore. So keep an eye out for that if you are in the area and get inside. Also check in on the roads with Jess and the temperatures. It is 23 in Applethorpe, so it is in Tawantin, Maroochydore and Nambour. It's 24 in Hervey Bay and Beerburrum. In Maribor, it's 25, so is Bundaberg, Warwick and Gaindar. It's 26 in Toowoomba and Kingaroy and Gympie. It's 28 in Dolby, 29 in Roomba, 30 in Gundawindi and 31 in St George.
9: Hi, Jenny Woodward here. My ABC QCWA weather calendar is back for 2027, featuring stunning weather photos captured by ABC audiences right across Queensland. Ooh, nice shot, Marty.
10: Thanks, Jenny.
9: All proceeds support the wonderful work of the Queensland Country Women's Association. But be quick, stock is limited. Text calendar to 0487 993 222. ABC Sunshine Coast.
8: Last week, we heard from the CEO of the Australian Telecommunications Alliance, Luke Coleman, on the introduction of disaster roaming. The good news is if one network goes down during a disaster, it opens up other networks to be accessed. Of course, there's only one network and that network goes down, then that's not much help. But the Rural Fire Service in Queensland has started tackling that problem with Starlink systems, which is good timing for us to speak with them as it's also Get Ready Queensland Week. To find out more, we're joined by Chief Officer Kayleen Jones. Kayleen, good afternoon.
10: Hello, Kayleen. How are you?
8: Very well, thank you. What's the rollout of Starlink systems for the Rural Fire Service and what does that look like?
10: Yeah, so the government's committed $5 million towards improving and strengthening our connectivity for brigades in places where our conventional connectivity is not necessarily available all of the time. And that goes to what you were just talking about. It's a focus on improving our operational efficiency, in particular the safety for our members, and then for them to be able to communicate more effectively during emergencies.
8: So basically, if all systems are out, like none of the phone lines are working, the Starlink systems hopefully will cut through.
10: Hopefully they will. There's always an issue with satellites. You need to make sure that you can see a satellite, but it's a marked improvement from where we are in these regional and rural communities where there is limited or very patchy communications.
8: And do you think that remote communities should have like a publicly shared Starlink system for emergency use? Is that something that might happen down the road?
10: Oh, look, honestly, Caitlin, it's not something for me to comment on. I can certainly make sure that we're doing everything we can to support our brigades.
8: Yeah.
10: And that obviously communicates to supporting community in different ways as well. So, you know, if we're on the ground in that location, we can communicate on behalf of members of the community if it's necessary.
8: Yeah. It is Get Ready Queensland Week. We have damaging storms into the north of our listing area. We've got fires around Toowoomba. What can people be focusing on right now to get ready for severe storm season and fire season?
10: Absolutely. So it's a really critical time for people at the moment to be thinking about tidying up in and around their yards, not just for fires, but also obviously for that severe weather risk that we see. We know trampolines often fly away and that kind of thing if they're not tied down. So people checking their gutters, cleaning up their yards, removing debris from around their homes, being ready and listening to emergency broadcasters such as yourselves to make sure they understand what their risk is at the time and how to prepare best for it.
8: And what does a good emergency plan look like? Should you have all your documents in a space where you're like, okay, I grabbed that bag, it's got our passports, it's got all of the documentation we need? Do you have like an exit route that you've agreed upon with your partner and your family so everyone knows what the plan is? Like, what does a good escape plan look like?
10: So exactly what you've talked about. So thinking about it in advance of needing to use it is critical. Talking to your family members about what you will do in an emergency situation. If you're in a bushfire-prone area, what's your plan about when you leave and how you leave? And how do you let your family and friends know that you're safe and that you've enacted your plan? It's also obviously about, as you say, having all of those critical documents, having your medications, having other information that might be necessary, your radio, spare batteries, a torch, all of those things in a central place that you can pick up in a hurry when it becomes necessary, if it does, that you need to leave.
8: Yeah, because I guess the last thing you want is kind of going, where is everything, trying to find things, trying to decide what to take. Are you taking grandma's heirlooms? Like, what are you doing? Like, you kind of need to be ready to go.
10: Yeah, absolutely do. And I mean, there's the other considerations. We know how important our pets are and obviously our children and schools and all of that sort of thing. So thinking about what are you going to do with all of those different things and being ready to enact your plan early is one of the most important things that people can do for their safety.
8: With you for Drive this afternoon, I'm Caitlin Sorey. We're joined by the Rural Fire Service Chief Officer Kayleen Jones. Kayleen, can you tell us what the latest is on the fires in the Lockyer Valley?
10: Yeah, so we've got a couple of fires burning at the moment around that Murphy's Creek area in the Lockyer Valley. They are currently still two separate fires, but we do expect that they may well merge over the next few days. So neither of those fires are currently contained. We don't have any structures under threat at this point in time, which is a really good outcome as well. And our crews have been doing a great deal of work to protect some of the structures in those locations. We've got a large number of assets in the area, so both ground crews, and we've had aviation assets available and doing water drops and retardant drops over the last few days as well. So again, it's very much the rainfall this morning was very little, if any, on that fire ground. So we are trying to make sure that we contain it as quickly as we can and that we protect any of those properties in the area.
8: Is it concerning for you that we're seeing this level of fire activity so early in the season?
10: I think this is probably something that we haven't seen for a couple of years, but I don't know that it's necessarily unusual. So the season's been, we've had a lot of rainfall in the last couple of years. That's created a lot of fuel load, and then we've dried off quite quickly without much rain in the last few months. So this is not an unusual situation for us in a fire season. It's probably just about reminding people, I guess, there's perhaps a level of comfort. We haven't seen fires for a while, so this is just something that reminds us that we are always in a volatile situation with bushfires, and people need to be mindful of where they are and their situational awareness at any given time.
8: Yeah, absolutely. And for people in the Lockyer Valley, is there anything in particular they need to know, like where to steer clear of, to avoid coming into contact with those fires?
10: So they're around that Murphy's Creek area, as I mentioned to you. Realistically, if you're seeing firefighting appliances or trucks, particularly those under lights and sirens, obviously take precautions to stay out of their way and give them good access and egress. Stay out of those bush areas where the fire is, you know, perhaps not too far away, and just be really aware of your surroundings.
8: Okay, good advice. And thank you so much for the work you do. Really appreciate it.
10: Thank you, Caitlin.
8: Thank you. That is Rural Fire Service Queensland Chief Kayleen Jones there taking us through their uptake of Starlink as well as the fires in the Lockyer Valley. And you'll hear more about Get Ready Queensland on Drive over the next few days. But it is time to check in with our senior forecaster at the Bureau, Robert Urbaniak. Good afternoon, Robert.
11: Afternoon. I believe you've promoted me. I am just a regular forecaster. But,
8: regular forecaster. take you know, I don't know if I'm getting you a pay upgrade at the same time as giving you a title.
11: But, no, it would be a pay upgrade and definitely bragging rights in the office as well.
8: Absolutely. So, Robert, we are looking at some severe thunderstorm warnings for with damaging winds and large hailstones in the east and northeast of Taroom. What can you tell us about that?
11: Yeah, so pretty much no change there relative to where the warning is. We are keeping that warning open for the next few hours. So, as you said, in that sort of northwest wide band Burnett area slash sort of south of the Capricornia area. So, yeah, the warning area you can see on the app covers Stangool in particular. So that's the real focus for now. There's a few decent storm cells in the Darling Downs as well, but we aren't looking to issue a warning quite yet, perhaps if they get more serious. Overall, what you can expect with the storms in terms of the rest of the afternoon is they'll gradually move northeast. There'll still be plenty of storms around at 8 p.m. In an area more or less from Longreach through the Sunshine Coast. But in interior Queensland, they'll mostly have dropped out by the late evening. You could still see storms in the Wide Bay and Burnett area in the late evening. So you might even get a storm roll into Bundaberg late this evening. So that's the overall trend. They're going down. We're not expecting any to be around early next morning, but they will hang on in the Wide Bay and Burnett a little bit longer than other places, as well as in Biloela, Taroom, Gaynda area. That's the overall trend of what's happening.
8: Any relief coming to the Toowoomba area? They've got some fires burning over there.
11: In terms of fire danger ratings, it's certainly possible that the rain, for the most part, has been light, under 15 millimetres out of these showers and thunderstorms. But yeah, no, there's a chance. There's definitely the chance of showers in Toowoomba for sure.
8: Okay, fingers crossed. And so it sounds like we'll have some storms into the evening, but tomorrow things should chill out, except for like Wide Bay Burnett might still have some storms hanging around. What can we expect over the next few days?
11: Yeah, so over the next few days, the storms risk tomorrow, as you mentioned, still there for the Wide Bay and Burnett. But really, anywhere south of Townsville and east of Longreach could still get storms tomorrow. So, and that includes
8: that's a big area.
11: it is a big area. Well, we're going into thunderstorm season. And it's just
8: it's the time of year.
11: That's what it is in Queensland. So, temperatures wise, not much will change tomorrow. Still warm, mostly in your 30s all around southern Queensland. A bit of relief will come on Thursday because on Thursday you're getting a southeasterly change, make it up the southeast Queensland coast from New South Wales. And so That will bring temperatures down anywhere south of Rocky, pretty much on the coast, and the ranges to about the 25 degrees. So welcome cool change there, but then things will warm up again in time for the weekend. Now, in terms of showers on Thursday, Friday, you're still going to have a few showers hanging around north of Bundaberg on Thursday, but for

0: most part it'll be dry. And yeah, your thunderstorm risk also shifts more to the north on Thursday. So yeah, that's the way it's sort of shaping up.
1: Okay, well, thank you so much for the update, and I'm sure we'll be chatting to you tomorrow to find out what the weather's doing. Thanks so much, Robert.
0: Yeah.
1: That's Robert. He's our forecaster at the Bureau of Meteorology. I called him a senior forecaster. I gave him an upgrade. We're going to check in on the roads with Jess.
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3: Good afternoon. Taking a look at your Sunshine Coast roads first. And if you're driving through Bly Bly, be prepared to be slowing down on Bly Bly Road eastbound on the lead up to the Willis Road roundabout. That's due to an incident. A little bit of slow traffic as well as you make your way through Mountain Creek on the Sunshine Motorway. That's for eastbound traffic. Bundaberg, we have works underway for Childers Road at Walker's Road to be aware of. And in Toowoomba, we do have two separate road closures. So in Helidon, there's been a fire. 17 Mile Road is completely closed in both directions. At Goldmine Road, you'll have to seek an alternative option through the area. A single vehicle crash is closing off Toowoomba Apple Road in Westbrook. That's near Westbrook Road, and it's for both directions. I'm Jess Miller from ATN with the latest traffic on ABC Radio Queensland.
1: Thanks so much, Jess. Listening to Drive, Caitlin Sorey with you until 6 o'clock, filling in for Evan Wallace. And we are playing Drive DJ this afternoon. We are looking for opening songs to the 2032 Olympic Games. If you are the DJ for the Olympic Games, we want to hear your suggestions. 0487 993 222. Send in your suggestions. Dylan Morris, our Drive DJ this afternoon, is compiling all of your suggestions, and we'll play as many as we can this afternoon. And yeah, that'll be a lot of fun. All right, it's time for some music. It's been a little while. Let's play some music. This is Jaguar Ma, Man I Need.

0: That's Jaguar Ma. Man, I need. You're listening to Drive. Caitlin Sorey with you until 6 o'clock. Sometimes it feels like corporations have all the power, but one man is sticking it to the man with a new ABC podcast in the works called The People Versus. It's hosted by Julian Morrow. And you might remember Julian from his days on The Chaser, but he's still around kicking and causing trouble. So I asked him, what is this new show about, when I spoke to him a little bit earlier in the show?
1: Well, it's basically cheaper than therapy for me. It's about years of frustration and angst being hopefully channeled in a positive direction. But it really builds on the work, I suppose, I did with The Checkout on ABC TV for 6 years, where basically we want to take up the consumer complaints of ordinary Australians, particularly ABC audience members and listeners, and see if we can get people a better deal, because, you know, God knows that times are tough at the moment, money's tight, and there are lots of little tricks and challenges that we all face, and if you can save money and avoid the pitfalls, it's better for everyone. And that's what we're going to try and do on The People Versus by targeting the big guys. Each episode we're going to take one major brand or company in the country, and we're going to focus all our consumer angst and anger and frustration at that particular company. But, you know, every time the lessons will apply to the little guys and the other major competitors as well. But basically we want to try and save ourselves some money.
0: Okay, so you're looking for real life tip-offs. What kind of gripes makes the perfect topic for you?
1: Well, someone who's got the record, somebody who doesn't mind us taking up the cudgels for them, and basically someone who can just tell the story of what frustrated them. We want to know what's getting on the mind of listeners today, and we'd love to hear their tip-offs if we can. We used to get a very rich vein of tip-offs at The Checkout, and we're revving them up for The People Versus as well. So if people are, you know, upset, feel like they got a bad deal, and they reckon we might be able to help, we're taking emails at tipoff at thepeopleV, and then just the letter V.tv. And I should clarify at that point that the .tv is because it sort of rhymes and it's a short URL. We're not actually a TV show. I don't want to get done under the consumer law in my first interview about The People Versus.
0: Not false advertising.
1: Yeah.
0: Okay, good.
1: Yeah, that's right. But yeah, people can get in touch. And then, you know, we had a pretty good track record at The Checkout of taking up complaints where people were ripped off. Often it was to do with faulty products. And then, you know, a lot of companies will only look at the warranty, their company warranty, and they forget about the consumer law. And, of course, the consumer law applies to almost everything, and its guarantees are, in principle, as good or better than warranties. But sometimes convincing companies of that can be a little bit tricky, and if we can help, we will.
0: Great. Okay, this is good to know. You're listening to Drive. I'm Caitlin Sorey. We're speaking with Julian Morrow about his new podcast that's in the works called The People Versus, and he's looking for your stories. Who's wasting your time, costing you money, driving you mad? Think energy bills, telcos, warranties, subscription traps, spending 3 hours on hold. Give us a call now, 1-300-903-222, or send us a text, 048-799-3222. We can put it to Julian and see what he can do for you. Julian, you were a lawyer in a former life. Do you think corporations have made it really hard on purpose? Is this deliberate?
1: Oh, look, a lot of the time it is by design, particularly when you look at that one that you mentioned just then, subscription traps.
0: Oh,
1: when you look at how hard it is to cancel, I think that's one of the things we're going to do in The People Versus, because we'll probably do an episode about Amazon, and Amazon famously very, very hard to cancel. And, you know, these things
0: can
1: be programmed.
0: And you call, and then they charge you again. You're like, I did this. I was on hold. I did the whole thing.
1: Yeah. I mean, News Limited's very poor on that front as well. If you want to cancel a subscription to a News Limited paper, you can't do it online. You have to call them. Mm. And funnily enough, they've got a few questions they want to ask you before.
0: Of course.
1: Just like, I just would like to cancel. No disrespect. Well, a little bit of disrespect. But still, you know, it's those sorts of things. And they really, they are clearly by design. Mm. And one of the problems as well is that the system is always designed that you will not speak to the person who's responsible for designing that system.
0: No,
1: and it can be really difficult to talk to some poor person.
0: Yeah, some really lovely person who's just there to answer your call, and you're like, I can't yell at you.
1: Well, yeah. Well, sometimes I can. Yeah, that's right. But it's clearly not their fault. But the systems are then disempowering, and not, and they don't make it easy to remedy things. And you know, companies can definitely do better on that. Where there's a will, there's a way. And so I don't think there's a will most of the time.
0: That is Julian Morrow, who has a new podcast in the works called The People Versus. You might remember Julian from The Chaser, and he is looking for your stories. He's looking for stories of people wasting your time, costing you money, driving you mad, companies that are just not playing ball or doing what they're supposed to. 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That's tipoff@thepeoplev.tv. It is coming up to the 5:30 news, but Dylan Morris, DJ Dylan, is going to be behind the decks very shortly. And the inspiration for today's Drive DJ is opening ceremony of the Olympic Games.
2: Yes. Off the back of that awesome logo coming out.
0: Loving the logo.
2: Do you like the logo?
0: I like it, but I don't know. I don't mind it.
2: Okay.
0: I find corporate sports logos not generally inspiring.
2: Wow. Okay. It's the Olympics. It's not that corporate. I mean, come on, Caitlin.
0: I mean, it's the Olympics.
2: Get on board
0: with the
2: sports ball.
0: It is that corporate.
2: Do you not love the Olympics? Every 4 years the Olympics comes along and I forget how much I love it, and then there's some teenager winning gold medal and I'm like, oh, this is the best thing ever. I love this.
0: Look, I care about the gymnastics and the figure skating. That's about the extent of the cares for me when it comes to Olympics. Look, I'm here for the spectacle. I love the opening ceremony. I like a performance, okay? But I don't care about the sports ball. I know it's very controversial, but we do want your songs for the opening ceremony this afternoon. Call in now, 1-300-903-222. Make the case, or text 0487-993-222, and we'll play as many as we can. It's coming up to 5:30. I'll catch you after the news.
3: ABC News. Good afternoon. I'm Jessica van Vonderen. The Coalition says its migration policy will give Australia some economic breathing space by locking in the deepest cuts to immigration in the country's history. Evelyn Manfield reports from Canberra.
4: The Coalition wants to make deep cuts to bridging, temporary graduate and student visas in a reduction to migration it says would take pressure off roads, infrastructure, schools and housing. As part of its migration policy, if elected, the opposition would cut net overseas migration from its current level of about 292,000 to 100,000 in the first 2 years, climbing to 160,000 in 4 years. Labor's target is 225,000 people by 2028, while One Nation is vowing to push migration into negative territory before pursuing a NOM cap of 130,000.
3: Police have launched a homicide investigation at Logan, south of Brisbane. The body of a man in his 60s was found this morning at a unit complex in Woodridge during a welfare check. A crime scene has been declared. Detective Inspector Ian Galpin says it's unclear at this stage how he died.
5: Detectives and specialist investigators are now making inquiries at that location. At this point in time, the investigation is in its very early stages, and we are keeping an open mind. We are also speaking with a number of people who may be able to assist with our investigation.
3: A labourer has told the Queensland CFMEU inquiry he was ambushed and assaulted outside his home after crossing a union picket line. Will Murray has details.
6: Fo R. Lam was confronted by CFMEU members trying to block access to the Dutton Park Cross River Rail site in May 2024. Desperate to work that day, he managed to barge his way through the men who had linked arms to prevent entry. Mr. R. Lam told the inquiry he had a number of hostile interactions with the CFMEU afterwards, and in August was assaulted while getting into his car to go to work. He said he was punched a number of times and hit with a metal bar, but managed to fight off the offenders. He said he was sure it was because

0: CEO Alison Smith says Queensland can't afford to have less funding when it needs it most.
1: Currently, the Canberra contribution is up to 75% of disaster recovery funding. Under what's proposed, Canberra is planning to drop that down to just 50%.
0: Labor leader Stephen Miles says he's urged his federal colleagues to ensure Queensland gets its fair share. A federal government spokesperson says the revamp will help streamline the system, but there won't be any changes this season while consultation continues.
2: Queensland's Environment Department says it's monitoring wildlife impacted by a recent oil spill at the Port of Brisbane. Nearly 7,000 litres leaked from a container ship early on Friday morning. It happened during refuelling. Department spokesman Michael Short says rehabilitation efforts are moving slowly.
3: We've just got the one bird in captive care. The birds we are seeing out there are they're never easy to catch because they're all flighted birds. As time goes on, they get a little bit more easier to catch, but the sooner we can catch them, the sooner we can provide some basic first aid treatment to the animals.
2: Queensland Rail's chief executive has announced plans to step down. Kat Stapleton has told staff she won't seek an extension when her current contract expires next April. Ms Stapleton was appointed in 2022. Her tenure included major network upgrades and the resolution of a long-running and disruptive industrial dispute. Queensland's weather, there's a severe thunderstorm warning for damaging winds and large hail for parts of the Capricornia, Wide Bay Burnett and the Central Highlands and Coalfields. Showers and storms tomorrow for central regions and the southern inland, mostly fine elsewhere. Brisbane's temperature range 18 to 28, the Sunshine Coast 16 to 26. And I'll have more news at 7 o'clock on ABC TV.
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5: This is Drive with Caitlin Sori. 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
6: Good afternoon. Caitlin Sori with you until 6 o'clock and it is Tuesday, which means it's Drive DJ Day and Drive DJ Dylan is in the, I don't know, in the studio.
7: we're on the decks. We're getting it done.
6: Okay. Now, you're very excited by the 2032 Commonwealth Games. Olympic Games. I'm not even getting it correct.
7: I don't know how you're not, Caitlin. I think it's so, or even the... I can't say that because it's commercial. Never mind. Everyone's keen on it. It's looking
6: everyone's keen.
7: Great.
6: No haters.
7: There are no haters.
6: No notes.
7: It is a perfect logo. I'm sorry. It's like I was ready to be disappointed. I was even speaking to colleagues today. I was like, yeah, I didn't think they'd get it right, and then it leaked. It's a disaster.
6: Yeah,
7: came out amazing.
6: Ready to hate, but here
7: maybe,
6: we are.
7: Maybe it's because I'm a North Queenslander. I love a cockatoo.
6: Yes, they are great.
7: But it's just outstanding. Outstanding. Even the, you know, some of the design notes, like there's two big feathers and three small feathers on the cockatoo for 32. It's in 2032.
6: There's little details in there.
7: It's amazing.
6: Okay. So picture it. You've been given ultimate power in planning the 2032 opening ceremony. There's amazing dances, wild pyrotechnics, a flock of cockatoos, live crocodiles, a rainforest. But you do need a song. What song do you use? As the lights dim and a solitary spotlight lights up the arena, who is singing and what are they singing? There are, of course, some Queensland options. Dylan, take us through some of your suggestions.
7: Starting with, you know, you have to start with Powderfinger.

0: And this song released in 2000.
1: Yeah.
0: During the Sydney Games.
1: During the Sydney Games. Oh. Could be a nice full circle moment.
0: Okay. Right. This is a good vote. I think there's lots of Powder Finger fans who'd be very, very happy. And also, they are a Brisbane band. They had an album called Vulture Street. They're as Brisbane as they come.
1: Exactly. So. Another Brisbane band for anyone who listens to a bit of Triple J, a little bit of ballpark music.

0: And, you know, Shepherd with Coming Home is definitely a song about hitting up Fortitude Valley. And I'm sure you'll see an athlete or two out at the Valley during 2032.
1: That would be a sight to see. That is very, very funny. Okay, so you've got more suggestions. We will come to them. But Brad in Northam has also got some suggestions. Good afternoon, Brad.
2: Good afternoon, Caitlin. How are you?
1: Very well. You sent in a couple of suggestions on 0487 993 222 for anyone else who wants to get involved and get their song played on the radio. You suggested "You Just Like Me Because I'm Good in Bed." It went over well when it was used as an opening song last time. Tell me this story.
2: Oh, this was back in, geez, I can't even remember. When did Triple J first broadcast?
1: Oh, I think it was like the late 70s. Double J was late 70s, yeah, in Sydney.
2: Yeah. The first song they ever played was "You Just Like Me Because I'm Good in Bed" by Skyhooks.
1: Right.
2: Because that song had actually been banned by a number of radio stations.
1: So straight out of the gate, they were like, we have to play the song that is banned. That sounds about right. Ollie in the booth is telling me it launched in January 19, 1975 at 11 a.m. So you think this is the way we should open the games? I'm coming home tonight. Oh, wait, nope, that's not it.
2: No, not that one.
1: Good in bed. How do you think that's going over, Brad, at the Olympic Games?
2: I mean, look, all us Aussies are good in bed, aren't we?
1: Welcome to Australia. We'd like to play you this song.
2: I think so.
0: It does lean into the like confusing tourists sort of thing, like that Australians love to do. It would hit that nail on the head for sure.
1: Yes, yeah. I have tried out the drop bears on a few unsuspecting Americans. It continues to work.
0: Oh, yeah, 100%.
1: But you have put in a more serious suggestion, Brad. What's your suggestion?
2: I think Cattle and Kane, the go-betweens, you know, like they've got a little bit of notoriety of being a Brizzy band and they've got the bridge named after them and stuff like that. And Cattle and Kane is a quintessentially Queensland song, so...
1: Yeah, I think that's a fantastic suggestion. You know what? It's such a good suggestion. We're going to play in full, Brad. We're giving you 4 points straight off the bat.
2: Thank you so much, Brad.
1: Thanks for playing.
2: No worries,
1: you're listening to ABC Radio. Let's hear that song. This is Cattle and Kane, the Go-Betweens. And if you want to get your vote in for opening song for the 2032 Games, call it in 1-300-903-222. It always helps when you make the case. Or text it 0487-993-222. This is Cattle and Kane by the Go-Betweens.

0: That is Cattle and Cane by the Go-Betweens. Getting a few texts coming in on 0487 993 222 and some callers. And DJ Dylan has been going down a rabbit hole, finding out more about the Olympic logo.
1: Oh, no. I just lost my notes.
0: Oh, no. Oh, no. They're gone. That's okay. We'll go to Phil and Pomona, who is excited by the idea of getting a song request on the radio. Hey, Phil. How you doing?
2: How you going?
0: Yeah, really good. Now, you have a song in mind. What would you like to hear at the opening ceremony of the Olympic Games?
2: I have a couple. I have a couple for people that don't like the Olympics. It's only Creedence playing, oh, my God, I'm going silly. I heard it through the grapevine.
0: Okay.
2: It's an 11-minute song.
0: Okay.
2: 11-minute version. It will take up a lot of the time to listen to good music instead of watching.
0: Okay.
2: The other one is, if you're an athlete, you're all worked up.
0: Yeah.
2: Okay. And you do the parade and all that sort of jazz, I imagine, because I'm not an Olympic athlete, but there you go.
0: Yeah.
2: And it's only a matter of time before that gold medal is mine.
0: Yep. Okay. And so you've got a song that speaks to that?
2: Yeah, Roro Gin. It's only a matter of time.
0: Okay. Are they an Australian band?
2: Yeah, Brisbane.
0: Brisbane. There you go. All right. Okay. Well, you know what? I've got it here for you, Phil. So it's your lucky day. I'm going to play it on the radio. Thanks so much for requesting it.
2: Thank you.
0: Have a good one. See you, Phil. There's Phil in Pomona. He wants to hear A Matter of Time, Railroad Gin, for the opening ceremony of the Olympic Games. What song would you like to hear at the 2032 Games, opening the Games? Text 0487 993 222 or call it in 1300 903 222.

0: That is A Matter of Time by Railroad Gin, and that was for Phil in Pomona. We are talking opening ceremony songs for the 2032 Games, and Clayton has texted in on 0487 993 222, and he says, can we please talk mascots? I think Baz the Bin Chicken and Betty the Brolga would do Brisbane proud. What do you think, Dylan?
1: I would love to see a Bin Chicken, honestly. It would be so tongue-in-cheek. It would be it would be perfect. Like, all the Australians would get it. None of the visitors would understand. They'd be like, I
0: what
1: thought
0: is this
1: ibises
0: weird,
1: were an Egyptian thing. What's going on? It's in your bins. I was running this morning and ran past a bin. The bin chickens had been into it and been fully like pulling garbage out. And I was like, I was just thinking, like, there's surely been a 2032 meeting where that bird has come up.
0: It's got
1: and someone's
0: it's
1: shot
0: gotta
1: it
0: be
1: down.
0: On the cards. It's gotta be on the cards. I'm really hopeful that it will actually come through.
1: I hope so, honestly. That'd be great.
0: Chris from Karoi has called in. Good afternoon, Chris. Chris, helps if I select the button. How are you doing, Chris?
2: Yeah, I'm very well. How are you?
0: Yeah, good. What are your thoughts for opening song?
2: I've got one thought, but your beautiful producer, Dylan, put me on the right name of the band.
0: Ah.
2: I thought it was called Ganga Jang.
0: Yeah.
2: This is Australia.
0: Yep.
2: Out on the PA, we sit. It's the hurricane with blah, blah, blah. That's a great song.
0: Yep.
2: And perhaps you could... of TV promoters or some people with technology could make Dawn Fraser on the patio look at the storm, cane fields of storm, lightning, and then go to Wally Lewis and whatever and blah, blah, blah.
0: Ah, okay.
2: The other thought I had love was Great Southern Land.
0: These are great suggestions. And I think Ganga Jang, I had this on my list too, even though they're a Sydney band, controversially.
2: Yeah, but One Hit Wonders, love. They're a great song, though. And their song was about Queensland.
0: Yeah, I know. And, like, I just 100%. Remember hearing on the radio when I was a kid driving through, like, cane fields and just feeling very, like, it felt Queensland. So, yeah, I agree. Maybe we're
2: back on the radio, the Salvation Army producer, Kaylani. I think you've got a great voice.
0: Oh, thank you so much. I appreciate that, Chris.
2: You play great music as well. Like Chain for me, first time met you on radio. Yeah.
0: Oh, wonderful. Thank you so much, Chris. And we are going to take you up on your suggestion. Are we going to play Ganga Jang Sounds of Then? Have a good one. See you, Chris.
2: Thanks, Sam.
0: Cheers.
2: Bye. See ya.
0: You're listening to ABC Radio Queensland. We're coming up to the 6 o'clock news. We've only got so much time. We're going to play a little bit of Ganga Jang and then see what else we can squeeze in.

0: All right, DJ Dylan, we are running out of time. It's Sounds of Then, Ganga Jang, great song. And you know what? I was like hating on them because they're Sydney, but Dave has corrected me. Sounds of Then was written in Bundaberg. So there you go. We'll we get to claim it.
1: Basically a Queensland band now.
0: Absolutely. Lots of other recommendations in. We've got David saying, hi, Caitlin, RE Olympic opening song. Given that Indigenous artist Young Miller made such an exceptional version of Down Under, why don't we ask him to rework Robert Rafferty's Going for Gold with fantastic old meets new reinvention of the classic sporting poem? And we do have a little grab of that that I will play you.

0: Young Miller, I'm out here trying to make a better life. For the wrongs I did, I'm just trying to make it right. For my family who died and watching through the skies.
1: That's a great suggestion.
2: Yeah, I could see that. Definitely, I think an Aboriginal Torres Strait Islander artist opening the games would be amazing, I think.
1: Yeah, absolutely. We are going to pick this up in just a second, but we do need to check on the roads because there are some road closures because of the fires around Toowoomba. So let's check in with Jess very quickly.
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4: If you're driving around the Sunshine Coast, you'll be happy to know that there are no major delays on any of our majors. Bundaberg, we are delay-free as well, even for Childers Road through the work zone, which is great news. No issues at all for Hervey Bay, but in Toowoomba, there are two separate road closures. A fire in Helidon is seeing emergency services on scene, and 17-mile road closed both ways at Goldmine Road. In Westbrook, an earlier collision is closing off Toowoomba Apple Road near Westbrook Road. That's for both directions. I'm Jess Miller from ATM with the latest traffic on ABC Radio Queensland.
1: Thanks so much, Jess. So yeah, if you are in the Toowoomba region, just be aware of those road closures because of the fires. You're listening to Drive. Caitlin Sorry with you for another three and a bit minutes. And DJ Dylan is helping us figure out what the opening ceremony song to the 2032 Games is. Lots and lots of suggestions. We've had Andy in Woombai has said, come on, how about one of Brisbane's greatest bands, Violent Soho, playing Covered in Chrome? Can you imagine the psych up when that chorus hits? F yeah. It's from Andy in Woombai. And we did, Ollie did manage to find a little grab that doesn't have any swears. Will I?

0: What do you think, Dylan?
1: Look, it would get you hyped up. I'm not sure, like, do you need to start slow, though? You know, you'd start a little bit more chill, and then maybe that's, like, when the countries are walking out into the stadium.
0: Oh,
1: like
0: yeah, true. There's a way to do it. And Rob in Gingin has called in. Good afternoon, Rob.
2: Hello, how are you going?
0: Yeah, good. You've suggested a classic. What do you want to hear at the opening to the 2032 games?
2: I'd like Still Call Australia Home.
0: Ah, and you know what? This is funny because the opening to the Commonwealth Games in Brisbane, that was the song. So maybe there's some beautiful symmetry there.
2: I'm not sure.
0: Yeah. All right, let's hear a little clip.
2: I just thought it was very, very apt and fitting. It's a beautiful song.
0: It is a beautiful song. Well, thank you so much, Rob. We've got time for just a little bit of it. Thanks so much for calling in.
2: All right, thank you very much.
0: Take care. All right.

0: What do you think? I wouldn't be mad.
1: I would not be mad at all. At all. Although that one could also go in a closing ceremony context as well.
0: That's true. That's true. But I have heard this on a plane coming home before and burst into tears.
1: Oh,
0: so
1: yeah.
0: I think
1: it does get you, doesn't it?
0: It does work. Dylan, thanks so much for playing Drive DJ this afternoon.
1: Thank you.
0: We are coming up to the 6 o'clock news. A big thank you to Dylan Morris and Ollie Wickham for the show. I'll be back on your radio tomorrow. And as always, love your calls and texts. So thank you for your company. And I'll be here on your radio for this week and next week. And yeah, enjoying your company. Catch you then.

0: ABC News. Good evening, I'm Michael Bausch. Australia's peak business lobby group has warned that the coalition's newly unveiled migration cuts will damage the economy. The policy aims to slash net overseas migration to 100,000 people annually for 2 years, while eliminating 650,000 temporary visas over 4 years. The proposed freeze targets international students and temporary graduate visa categories across the university sector. Andrew McKellar from the Chamber of Commerce and Industry says reducing skilled worker numbers directly undermines the country's financial future.
1: The reality is that if we are going to cut levels of migration to the extent that the coalition says that it will, that will undermine the growth rate of the Australian economy and our future growth potential. And that is not a good thing.
0: Police are seeking public help as they investigate the death of a man in his 60s south of Brisbane. His body was found this morning at a Logan unit complex. Officers had gone to the address to conduct a welfare check. Detective Inspector Ian Galpin says a homicide investigation is now underway.
2: The time frame that we're looking at is between 4 p.m. yesterday afternoon and 8 a.m. this morning. But again, we keep an open mind to these things. So if anyone saw anything suspicious or has any information that may be relevant to the investigation, would really, really appreciate if they could contact police.
0: A labourer who defied a union blockade has told the Queensland CFMEU inquiry he was later terrorised and bashed outside his home. Fo R. Lam gave evidence today, telling the commission he was repeatedly punched and struck with a metal bar. It happened in August 2024, 3 months after he forced his way through a picket line at the Dutton Park Cross River rail site. The hearing resumes tomorrow. An investigation's underway into a fatal Defence Force accident in the Top End. 28-year-old Corporal Brendan Hannam died in a military vehicle rollover at a training base southeast of Darwin. It happened late yesterday. 5 colleagues were injured. Defence Personnel Minister Matt Keogh says it's a terrible tragedy.
3: Our condolences go out to that soldier's family and friends and the entire Australian Army community. It's very sad whenever we lose anyone from our Australian Defence Force, no matter the circumstances.
0: Police are investigating the alleged assault of a child by a coach at a Brisbane gymnastics club. Authorities were notified last week. Splits Gym at Sumner Park says the trainer has been provisionally stood down. In an email to parents, it says the peak body, Gymnastics Australia, has all

0: also been informed. Best-selling UK author Jeffrey Archer has died at the age of 86. His tumultuous career was marked by a political scandal and prison time, as the BBC's Ione Wells reports.
1: A Conservative MP before he was 30, he had to step down after a disastrous investment brought financial ruin. Writing restored his fortune, his books sold in their millions. Margaret Thatcher made him deputy party chairman. In 1986, he resigned over newspaper claims he'd slept with a sex worker, but won £500,000 in the subsequent libel action. Just over a decade later, he was the Tory candidate for Mayor of London, until a friend revealed Archer had asked him to provide a false alibi in the libel trial. He went to prison for 2 years. He later resumed his writing career, but his dreams of a political career never recovered.
0: In rugby, the Wallabies are riding a wave of momentum as they prepare for Saturday's first leg of the Bledisloe Cup. They'll take on the All Blacks at Eden Park, where Australia hasn't tasted victory in 40 years. Australia is undefeated in 5 games under new coach Les Kiss. Flanker Fraser McWright says the side is keen to keep improving.
2: We're understanding of where we're at and how much better we need to get, and we just don't want to talk the talk, we want to walk the walk and be able to deliver it.
0: Queensland's weather, there's a severe thunderstorm warning for damaging winds and large hail for parts of the Capricornia, Wide Bay, Burnett and the Central Highlands and Coalfields. Showers and storms tomorrow for central districts as well as the southern inland, mostly fine elsewhere. Brisbane, 18 to 28, the Sunshine Coast, 16 to 27, the Gold Coast, 15 to 26 and at Ipswich, 14 to 29. Mainly fine in the southeast on Thursday and Friday, a possible shower for Saturday. 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
3: Good evening. Welcome to PM. I'm Barbara Miller on Gadigal Land in Sydney. Tonight, a home, not a hotel. The opposition promising the biggest cuts to immigration in Australian history. Also, after its agent went rogue, an OpenAI executive fronts a parliamentary inquiry and the race to save the tiny northern quoll.
4: It's not just because they're cute and fluffy, but they've got a really important role to play in the landscape. All these species have evolved together, there's a balance, and it's just about restoring that balance.
3: Declaring Australia should be a home, not a hotel, the federal opposition leader Angus Taylor has outlined the coalition's long-awaited migration policy. The coalition said if elected, it would reduce net overseas migration to 100,000 in the first 2 years before gradually increasing it again to level off at 160,000 by year four.
5: What we are proposing today is the biggest cut to immigration in the history of this country. That is what is necessary right now, given the failures of the Labor government. That will take pressure off roads, off schools, off infrastructure, off houses.
3: Let's get into some of the details of the policy announcement with Evelyn Manfield, political reporter in Canberra. Evelyn, thanks for joining us. It seems temporary visa holders would be most impacted by these cuts. Just talk us through the numbers, if you would.
6: Yeah, Barb, the proposal here from the coalition is to cut temporary migration by about 650,000 visas or people over 4 years. So the biggest cuts are going to come from bridging and temporary protection visas. So that will drop from around 414,000 to 20,000. Then you've got people on temporary graduate visas. That is going to be hugely cut as well, from around 270,000 to just 10,000. So there'll be some limited options there for people in areas like health and education. Student visas, they'll get a slashing as well by around 73,000. So this is all part of this discussion more broadly we've been having about net overseas migration. And you went through some of those numbers earlier, but just to recap, it's a dramatic cut in the first year, a cap of 100,000, and then eventually in year four, getting it to 160,000. After that, the plan is to base it on housing completion. So still a lot more discussion to have in that space. As for the budget impact, the opposition is saying

0: that this will be neutral. They're yet to release their proper costings. They say they'll do that before the election. We didn't get those today, but of course we'll be keeping a close eye on that in reaction to Barbara.
1: Yeah, as you say, really quite dramatic cuts foreseen there. But the Coalition is saying pubs will be staffed, fruit picked and homes built under this plan. What details did we hear there?
0: Yeah, this is essentially some response to concern that we were getting from regional communities who rely on backpackers in tourism industries and, food, agricultural areas as well. So what the Coalition is proposing as part of this is to reverse this ballot system for extending your working holiday visa that Labor put forward just recently. So their proposal is to have this ballot, and that would be for people wanting to extend to a second year, that'd be capped at 45,000, down from 57,000. And then the third year places would be capped at 5,000, down from 31,000. The Coalition has said, nope, we're not going to go ahead with that. What we're going to propose is to treat regional communities and cities very differently in terms of where backpackers go. So they're going to raise fees for people extending their visa unless you're going out to a regional community. So the idea there is to ease those concerns from regional workforces. Not just that, but in terms of other sort of workplace-related categories, they're also creating what's going to be called a skilled project visa, 15,000 people a year. Those visas are going to be specifically tied to major projects. And in terms of skilled visas, temporary ones, they're also proposing to increase that actually by 60,000 people.
1: And migration, of course, has increasingly become a hot-button issue. The government and the Coalition hope not to see voters to One Nation over it. And Angus Taylor today was keen to demonstrate that he understood voters' concerns.
2: They're frustrated. In many cases, they're angry. And I get it. There's good reason to be angry. We saw interest rates go up again last week. We've seen small businesses just being punished by this country. We're seeing new taxes being imposed. We're seeing a loss of control of our borders. And Australians are angry. And I share that view. I share that.
1: Evelyn, you've spoken about how the Coalition's proposal differs from the government's in terms of backpackers, but in broad terms, how does what they've outlined today compare to what we've heard from Labor and One Nation?
0: I think the useful sort of measure to look at when comparing is this net overseas migration, which, as we've been talking about so much over recent weeks, is the number of people coming into Australia for 12 months or more, minus those leaving. So the current NOM, as we're calling it, is 292,000. What Labor has put forward for NOM is 245,000 and then getting to 225 by 2028. What One Nation is proposing is much more dramatic. They want to get migration into negative territory and then have this ceiling eventually of 130,000. So, look, Pauline Hanson today has claimed that she is driving this migration debate, leading the major parties into this migration discussion. Certainly, as you said, it is a very hot topic politically, and this context of what, in particular, One Nation is proposing in light of how they're succeeding in the polls at the moment is really important context to consider when you look at what the major parties are putting forward.
1: Evelyn Manfield in Canberra. Well, let's get some reaction to the Coalition's migration proposals. Labor warns the proposed changes could see some sectors suffer mass worker shortages, and industry reaction has been mixed, as Angus Randall reports.
3: For opposition leader Angus Taylor, action on migration is simple.
2: The numbers have to come down and the standards have to go up.
3: Speaking before the Coalition's policy announcement, Veterans Affairs Minister Matt Keogh said the opposition's migration policy would be catastrophic for the Australian economy.
4: I think the Coalition's going to have to explain why it wants to smash the Australian economy with this approach. And it needs to say to the Australian people, which hospitals are now not going to have enough staff to operate.
3: One Nation has pledged to put net overseas migration into the negatives over 3 years. Party spokesman and former UK MP Tom Hunt says the Coalition is acting out of desperation.
5: One Nation and Pauline, we have credibility on immigration. We can be trusted on immigration. You know we'll deliver on it.
3: International students are firmly in the Coalition's sights. The opposition wants to eliminate temporary graduate visas, which allow most international students to live and work in Australia

0: for up to 3 years after they graduate. Angus Taylor says graduates would need to go home and apply for a temporary skilled visa if they wanted to remain in Australia after their studies. Phil Honeywood is the CEO of the International Education Association of Australia. He says every country competing with Australia for international students allows them to stay for a few years post-graduation.
1: These young people often, they want to try before they buy, they want to use their Australian qualification to get a skill in our economy before they even go back home, or we have the chance to pick the best and the brightest and say, look, you can stay here.
0: The coalition proposals would cut the number of international students at Australian universities to below 25% of total enrolments. Phil Honeywood says such a drop in student intake would have dire financial consequences.
1: Without that income, our universities are really going to be in incredible financial strain.
0: Under the proposal, the amount of working holiday maker visas, often known as backpacker visas, would still be cut, but at a slower rate than other visa types. Nationals leader Matt Canavan says this visa is not part of what he sees as the problem with the current system.
2: The people invariably in that program are working, it's in their title, and they're often working in remote and rural and regional parts of our country where they're not the same housing pressures in our cities.
0: The head of the National Farmers Federation, Michael Gurin, says his industry can't fill a lot of that workforce locally, so he's glad to see working holiday maker visas supported by the coalition.
3: A very important step in the right direction, and we're now calling for the government and all political parties to back the broader reform to recognise and understand fully the needs of food security in Australia, the needs of regional Australia, and the needs of those family farms that produce that food we take for granted every day.
0: Angus Taylor says under his government, migration limits would be linked to housing completions, aiming to reduce stress on housing supply. Tim Reardon is the chief economist of the Housing Industry Association. He says demand for housing is so high, it could take years before the effects of lower migration would be felt in the housing supply figures.
4: The growth in population over recent years has been unsustainable from a housing supply perspective. And even with migration lowered significantly, we will continue to build homes at capacity for at least the next 2 years.
0: Tim Reardon says the construction industry is a heavy employer of both highly skilled migrants and relatively low-skilled labour. So for him, it's less about the exact migration numbers and more about predictable migration policy.
4: We are concerned about a boom-bust cycle. We've certainly seen other countries, such as the United Kingdom and Canada, move to zero migration policies, and that's something that we should be concerned about, and certainly not something that is supportive of a stable and reliable economy.
0: Master Builders Australia has welcomed the move to prioritise skilled migrants, but is awaiting more detail. One area of concern is the significant reduction in the number of bridging visas, which allows someone to stay in Australia while they await a decision on their visa. Angus Taylor says applicants should head back overseas while they wait, but Master Builders CEO Danita Warne worries any system that forces a migrant to leave the country before they can apply for their next visa could add needless complications.
5: What if we have, for example, an international student that has graduated building and construction? We want them to work straight away. Could we, instead of having to leave the country and come back, can they in fact just change visas? They are the types of conversations we'll need to have with the coalition.
6: That's the CEO of Master Builders, Danita Warne, Angus Randall reporting there. Condolences are being offered tonight to family and friends of an Australian soldier killed in a military vehicle rollover in the Northern Territory. The 28-year-old man died yesterday and five other soldiers were injured at the Mount Bundy training area southeast of Darwin. The number of soldiers killed in training in recent years has prompted a campaign to build a national memorial in Canberra to honour their sacrifice. But so far, it doesn't have funding. Rachel Hayter reports.
7: About 100 kilometres southeast of Darwin is the Mount Bundy training area. The former cattle station is now a more than 100,000-hectare live-fire training site used by the Australian and US militaries. It was there yesterday afternoon 28-year-old Australian soldier Corporal Brendan Hannam was killed in a military vehicle rollover. The young man's untimely death acknowledged today by Chief of Army Lieutenant General Susan Coyle.
8: My heart goes out to his family, as well as to his mates, the unit, and across broader army as well. It hits home. It's like they're your own kids.
7: Five.

0: Other army personnel were also injured in the rollover. The Northern Territory Chief Minister, Leah Finocchiaro, says emergency services responded to the crash.
1: The Northern Territory supported two injured evacuations by helicopter to Royal Darwin Hospital at about 7:30 last night, and another three by plane at about 9:30.
0: The Northern Territory Police Commissioner, Martin Dole, has confirmed his officers are helping with the investigation.
2: We have sent police resources to the training facility to assist defence in those investigations.
0: The Chief of Army says military police and the Land Accident Investigation Board will investigate, and the process will take some time. The Minister for Defence Personnel, Matt Keogh, says military training safety is already being examined.
3: We also have been making sure that our training systems are fit for purpose and that training is conducted in the safest way possible, and that's something that we've engaged with Army and the entire Defence Force around.
0: In a statement, the Prime Minister Anthony Albanese says the nation's thoughts are with the family, friends and colleagues of all the soldiers involved, and there are no safe or easy days for those who serve in our country's name. Defence Minister Richard Marles says we've experienced a tragic loss of one of our finest soldiers. Opposition leader Angus Taylor also offered his condolences.
4: War fighters put their lives on the line even when they're not in combat.
0: CEO of the Peacekeepers and Peacemakers Veterans Association, Rod Henderson, says the death is a foreseen tragedy.
5: This is going to keep happening, unfortunately. The ADF does a great job at protecting its troops, but the reality of training is that it's risky.
0: This is the second death of an Australian soldier this year. Warrant Officer Class 2 Lachlan Muddle from the Special Air Service Regiment died during a training exercise in Jervis Bay in May. There's currently no national memorial for ADF soldiers who have died in training accidents. The Peacekeepers and Peacemakers Veterans Association has been spearheading a campaign to build one on Anzac Parade in Canberra. They have placeholder approval from the National Capital Authority, but no funding to make it happen.
5: As of today, no. I had a meeting with Minister Keogh some months ago, and whilst he is supportive of the project and has put his support behind us, he suggested that they will need to see a significant funding by the Australian community or the defence community before government can make funds available.
0: What's your reaction to that, given how many Australian soldier deaths we've seen in training? It's been a long time, thankfully, since an Australian was killed in war, but we've had a number of deaths in training.
5: Yeah, look, it's disappointing, obviously. This number that we need for the project, as per our project plan, is in the vicinity of $6 to $8 million. It's a rounding error for the way they do maths here in Canberra. $6 to $8 million could be someone's travel budget.
0: The Australian War Memorial's mandate is limited to honouring the deaths of personnel killed in war, not in training. But in 2016, a plaque was unveiled in the memorial's commemorative area, remembering the sacrifice of Australians who've died in training exercises.
6: Rachel Hayter reporting. Good to be with you on PM. I'm Barbara Miller, and all the programs, you can catch them live or later on ABC Listen. Two weeks after news broke that a rogue AI agent from OpenAI had hacked a Medicare website, a senior executive from the company has fronted a federal parliamentary inquiry. Chief Strategy Officer Jason Kwon's appearance before the Joint Select Committee on Artificial Intelligence, being held in Sydney, began with an apology.
7: During internal training and evaluation, our models accessed Australian government websites in ways they were not directed to. That should not have happened. We also should have handled our response better. We are sorry, and we know we have work to do to rebuild trust with the Australian people.
6: PM's Alison Shaw has been following the hearing. Alison, a pretty contrite Jason Kwon there. What did he say to the committee to try and assure them that OpenAI was, as he said, committed to doing that work to rebuild trust?
8: Well, Barbara, Jason Kwon is one of the company's US executives who's flown out to appear before this committee, and he's reiterated what the company said last month and apologised again for this hack that saw multiple Australian government websites accessed or potentially accessed in an unauthorised way.

0: by a rogue AI agent. And Jason Kwon has said additional monitoring has been put in place since the Medicare hack. He says training models are now being monitored in real time during tests, and that an alarm is triggered if they interact with the internet in a way that they're not supposed to.
1: One of the reasons it caused so much alarm here was because it had taken OpenAI several months to inform authorities. What did he have to say on that front?
0: Well, this was a big source of contention this afternoon. OpenAI's executive was really grilled over who knew what and when regarding the Medicare hack. And Senator David Pocock led some of that questioning. Here's a little bit of that exchange between Senator Pocock and Jason Kwon from OpenAI.
2: I mean, I assume someone in your government relations teams or someone in your company has mobile phone numbers of ministers and various people in government. How come there wasn't that contact? Why did you just send an email to some arbitrary department email?
3: So, again, I think that on retrospect, we should have done what you were suggesting. And so the reason why it happened the way that it did is I think people were thinking about this as a technical situation and they wanted to contact the technical counterparties, but it's not good enough.
0: Now, Jason Kwon says that OpenAI had learned its lesson, that it was better to inform impacted parties, even if there was limited information available. And he acknowledged the process of notifying Australian authorities about the hack was unsatisfactory, that the delay in informing people was too long, and that information should have been shared much sooner, but also agreed that the processes informing people internally in the company about the hack could have been a lot better. And he said he wanted to make sure something like this doesn't happen again.
1: And OpenAI is kind of the headline act because of this incident, but they're not the only ones fronting the committee, are they?
0: That's right. Tech company Anthropic also had a representative giving evidence at today's AI inquiry, although about half of that was in-camera evidence or closed to the public. But during the public session, Anthropic's head of safeguards, Dave Orr, also spoke about what would happen if his company had been involved in an accidental hacking event like the one that occurred with OpenAI and Medicare. And he says if that happened, the Australian government would be notified within days that they have a policy around this notification process to victims. And Mr. Orr also says that the company has not found any instances of its models breaching any Australian sites. This afternoon, representatives from Google and Microsoft have also appeared before the inquiry, and they've been discussing issues around security, data centres, and also copyright laws for creators.
1: Alison Shaw there. The northern quoll is small, cute, and quite hard to catch. That's partly because of the wild terrain the marsupial inhabits, and partly because predators have reduced the northern quoll's numbers so much that it's now endangered. Conservationists in North Queensland have now built a sanctuary to try to ensure the species' survival. Baz Ruddick reports.
4: In the dead of night, a team of ecologists are checking traps. They're looking for the northern quoll. Around 35 centimetres in length, it's furry, spotted and undeniably adorable. It does, however, have very sharp teeth.
5: We're chasing those females. They might have a slightly restricted home range at the moment while they've got bubs on board.
4: The northern quoll is the smallest of Australia's four quoll species. It's earned a reputation as one of the most ferocious. But finding the animal is no easy feat.
5: As you saw, northern quolls can inhabit some pretty gnarly country, so it can be a pretty challenging project to be out there scrambling around those rocky, bouldery hills. So, yeah, fending off green ants as we go.
4: That's Felicity Lotelier, a senior ecologist with the Australian Wildlife Conservancy. The organisation wants to relocate around 20 females with young to a 950-hectare fenced predator-free safe haven.
5: Part of this reintroduction, we've identified four broad source populations.
4: The animal was once abundant and had an unbroken habitat range from southeast Queensland up to the top of the continent, across the Northern Territory and west to the Pilbara. John Knoski is the chief science officer with the AWC. He says cats, foxes, pigs and habitat loss have all played a role in the downfall of the species.
6: In Australia, we've caused so much damage to the environment in the last 100, 150 years. The loss of these small to medium-sized mammals is a thing that's happened right across the continent.
4: Even the invasive cane toad has played a role. Quoll has developed a taste for the poisonous amphibian. The haven is cat-free.
6: If this reintroduction is successful, it will be the only population of the northern quoll on the mainland where there's no feral cats. We know from looking at other populations that when you have feral cats in the landscape, the population density of this species is 10 times less.
4: The haven's fence keeps predators out, but the animals inside can escape. By design, it is an exclosure rather than an enclosure. The idea is that once a population has established within it, the quolls will move out freely and repopulate the surrounding areas. John Konoski again.
6: So we aim to get a thriving population going in the safe haven, and then the quolls will naturally disperse over the fence into the landscape. They've already started doing it a little bit early, and we're hoping that by 2050 they've repopulated the entire Cowan and Seaview ranges, which is the ranges between Townsville and Ingham.
4: For the conservationists behind the project, restoring the quoll is about more than saving a single species.
5: It's not just because they're cute and fluffy, but they've got a really important role to play in the landscape. All these species have evolved together. There's a balance, and it's just about restoring that balance.
4: Over the next 3 years, the population inside the safe haven will be closely monitored, and more animals will be added.
5: For me, at the end of the day, when I have northern quolls popping down to the homestead and sniffing around our chook pen, that'll be a sign that this has been successful to me.
4: 3 years ago, another native marsupial, the northern bettong, moved into the enclosure and is now thriving. The hope is the ferocious northern quoll will play nice with its new neighbour and follow suit.
1: Baz Ruddock there, and there's some cute photos of the northern quoll in Bazzy's online piece. That's PM for this Tuesday. I'm Barbara Miller. Have a great evening. Good night.

0: ABC News. Good evening, I'm Michael Bausch. The Coalition's unveiled a sweeping immigration policy aimed at curbing Australia's population growth. Under the two-year plan, the annual intake will initially be capped at 100,000 entries. The overhaul would also remove about 650,000 temporary visa holders from the system over 4 years. Opposition leader Angus Taylor says a drastic reset is needed to fix a broken system.
1: What we are proposing today is the biggest cut to immigration in the history of this country. That is what is necessary right now, given the failures of the Labor government.
0: Queensland's Premier has repeated his demand for the federal government to scrap proposed cuts to disaster funding. The Commonwealth usually pays about 65% of the recovery bill, but wants to cap that at 50%. Both the state government and local councils have strongly opposed the funding overhaul, which was flagged in June. David Crisafulli says it'll be a body blow for regional communities trying to rebuild.
2: Councils, big and small, north and south, east and west, left and right, they are all on a unity ticket that this would be an absolute unmitigated disaster for communities during a disaster when they have to pick up the pieces.
0: Meantime, Queensland authorities are warning the state is in for a summer of severe weather on multiple fronts. Joshua McIntosh reports.
3: One or two cyclones with a Category 3 strength or above typically cross the Queensland coast each storm season. Laura Bokel from the Weather Bureau says after two Category 5 systems last year, this year could be severe again.
4: There is an increased chance of seeing a cyclone that is severe, with warmer sea surface temperatures forecast to develop over the coming months.
3: The Bureau is also predicting warm temperatures across large parts of the state, as well as below average rainfall till December. Queensland Fire Commissioner Steve Smith says that'll elevate the fire risk.
5: We expect those conditions to deteriorate, and we need people to understand that this season could be very significant.
3: People are being urged to prepare now.
0: The Prime Minister and opposition leader have led national condolences after the death of a soldier in a military vehicle crash. The accident happened late yesterday in the Northern Territory, as Rio Davis reports.
6: Five other soldiers involved in the fatal vehicle rollover at the Mount Bundy training area southeast of Darwin were flown to Darwin, where they remain in hospital. The loved ones of the 28-year-old soldier who died in the crash have asked for privacy. Prime Minister Anthony Albanese says the nation's thoughts are with the fallen soldier's family, while the opposition leader Angus Taylor says it's a tragic reminder Australia

0: service between 2010 and 2015 that she wasn't entitled to. She was convicted and not further punished for the fraud and was handed 1 month sentences for each Commonwealth offence, but with time served was free to leave court. Crabtree was previously charged over the alleged murders of her 18-year-old daughter and 26-year-old son. She was acquitted of one murder at trial earlier this year and prosecutors dropped the remaining charge.
1: To sport now, Australian cricket all-rounder Cameron Green is in doubt for Friday's first test against South Africa in Durban. He's struggling to overcome an abdominal muscle injury suffered while playing in the recent ODI series. Rookie Cooper Connolly or recalled batsman Nick Maddison could fill the vacancy if Green is in fact ruled out. Queensland's weather, there's a severe thunderstorm warning this evening for damaging winds and large hail for parts of the Capricornia, Wide Bay Burnett, as well as the Darling Downs and Granite Belt. Showers and storms tomorrow for central districts and the southern inland. They'll be widespread at times between Gympie and Rockhampton. Mostly fine elsewhere, Brisbane 18 to 28, mainly fine in the southeast on Thursday and Friday. A possible shower for Saturday. ABC News.
2: Our thoughts and prayers are with the family who are obviously devastated by this loss, and of course the support of our entire community is there for all of our service personnel who will be feeling this loss immensely.
3: Details begin to emerge about how a 28-year-old Australian soldier died at the huge Mount Bundy training complex in the Top End. It's the second soldier to die in an Australian training exercise this year. And a new search in the dense scrubland of WA's southwest for a missing daughter and granddaughter caught up in a doomsday cult.
4: I felt good actually doing something out there, making a path clear to do the search. It felt good.
3: My name's Alex Barwick. You're listening to Australia Wide, coming to you from Arinda Country in Mbantwa Alice Springs. We start the program in the midst of the ongoing debate about what Australia's migration intake should look like in the coming years. The opposition has finally revealed its plan. One Nation was first to share its intention to slash migration. The government followed suit in mid-September with a focus on international students and their families and on backpackers. But the opposition is describing its plan as the biggest cut to immigration in the history of the country. Under their proposal, net overseas migration would be reduced to 100,000 per year for the first 2 years of a coalition government, before increasing to 160,000 by the fourth year. Here's opposition leader Angus Taylor.
5: That will take pressure off roads, off schools, off infrastructure, off houses. And that will ensure that our country has the breathing space it needs after the record levels of immigration under Labor.
3: But how would the opposition's plan affect regional Australia, where migrants so often fill professional gaps in healthcare, power, agriculture, and play a key role in tourism? Deputy Liberal leader Jane Hume immediately tried to ease concerns that the migration cut proposed would lead to worker shortages in the bush.
6: A Liberal and National government will put skilled migration first, promising prioritising the skills that Australia needs and maximising the economic contribution of every migrant that we welcome. Our plan gets the balance right. We'll bring in migration, we'll bring our migration numbers down, but we'll make sure at the same time that we bring in the right people with the right skills to meet Australia's needs. Pubs will still be staffed, fruit will still be picked, and houses will be built. But the system will be managed.
3: Jane Hume speaking there, and the head of the National Farmers Federation has welcomed aspects of the Coalition's migration policy, but wants to see more detail. Under the newly unveiled plan, the Coalition has vowed to cut 650,000 temporary visas over 4 years, but the amount of working holidaymaker visas would only be cut by around 23,000 over that period. NFF CEO Michael Gurin says the proposal will come as a relief to regional Australia.
7: Although we haven't seen the detail, an incredible relief to regional Australia, an incredible relief to agriculture. We've just seen in the last couple of months with the slowdown of those working holidaymaker visa applications, some real pinch points. So to see the opposition coming out today and saying those working

0: working holiday maker visas are understood for what they do. Very welcome news.
1: But in contrast, Veteran Affairs Minister Matt Keogh says the opposition's migration policy would be catastrophic for the Australian economy. He says the proposal would be devastating for healthcare, construction and regional economies that rely on migrants.
2: I think the coalition's going to have to explain why it wants to smash the Australian economy with this approach. And it needs to say to the Australian people, you know, which hospitals are now not going to have enough staff to operate. This would smash opportunities for healthcare to be not just for the Australian community in general, but for veterans as well.
1: Veteran Affairs Minister Matt Keogh. And we'll continue to bring you more reaction from across regional Australia in the coming days.
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1: We head to the top end next. An Australian Army soldier has died during a training exercise and five others have been injured at a Northern Territory training site. It's about 100 kilometres southeast of Darwin, the massive Mount Bundy training area. Allies from around the world use the facility for live fire training and, unsurprisingly, it's the Australian Defence Force that regularly uses the site. It's also worth noting that Monday's death is not the first at this site. Darwin reporter Olivana Lathouris is with me. Olivana, thanks for speaking to Australia Wide. At this stage, how much do we know about what happened?
4: Yeah, hey Alex. Well, this is still a story that is very much developing and we're still trying to piece together exactly how this tragedy unfolded. But what we do know and what the Australian Defence Force have confirmed is that this accident occurred as the result of a military vehicle rollover, which was participating in a defence training exercise. There were six Australian Army soldiers inside that vehicle at the time. One tragically died. That is a 28-year-old man. The other five were taken to hospital as a result of their injuries.
1: Can you describe for us what this Mount Bundy training complex looks like and the sorts of things that are being done there?
4: It's 10,000 hectares. And Alex, it's mostly just kind of looks like the Outback Territory. And if you know, your listeners aren't familiar with what that looks like, it's pretty inhospitable land. It's bushy, it's dusty, it's rocky. And of course, for the military, especially for the Army, that makes for pretty ideal place to train soldiers. Mount Bundy training area is primarily used by the Australian Army and also allied forces for live fire training exercises. What we understand about what happened yesterday is this occurred, you know, sometime in the afternoon, in the late afternoon. Police responded to this vehicle rollover at about 4:20 on Monday afternoon, and at around 7:30, two of those injured soldiers had to be chopped out to Royal Darwin Hospital. And then a couple of hours later, three other soldiers were taken by plane to hospital to receive treatment for their injuries.
1: And what have police had to say about the coronial investigation that will now take place?
4: Yeah, so we heard from Northern Territory's Police Commissioner, Martin Dole. He gave some very brief comments this morning, and basically what he said was that Northern Territory Police have, provided resources and personnel to assist in investigating exactly what unfolded on Monday afternoon.
5: We have sent police resources to the training facility to assist defence in those investigations, and we can't comment on the cause of the injury to the defence personnel, but we are assisting and we're helping to investigate on behalf of the coroner.
1: Olivana, there has previously been a death at this training facility, hasn't there?
4: That's right, Alex. Tragically, in 2017, so almost a decade ago now, a 25-year-old soldier was shot and killed during one of those live fire training exercises which take place at Mount Bundy training area. His death was the subject of a fairly extensive coronial investigation and inquest in 2019. So this will be the second in the space of 10 years at that facility.
1: And a really tough time for the Australian Defence Force this year because there has already been a death during training in 2026.
4: Yeah, Alex, that's right. There was another death involving another young soldier in Jervis Bay, which is down on the New South Wales south coast, in May. He sadly died when he collided.

0: collided with another paratrooper during another defence training exercise. So, as you say, a really difficult time for defence personnel.
1: Now, the Territory's Chief Minister, Leah Finocchiaro, has already spoken publicly about the soldier's death at Mount Bundy this week. What did she say?
0: Yeah, she expressed, you know, her deepest condolences for the families of those involved. And she also gave a few details around how the NT sort of assisted in airlifting those injured soldiers last night.
2: The Northern Territory supported two injured evacuations by helicopter to Royal Darwin Hospital at about 7:30 last night and another three by plane at about 9:30 last night. Our thoughts and prayers with the family who are obviously devastated by this loss, and of course the support of our entire community is there for all of our service personnel who will be feeling this loss immensely.
1: We've also heard from several federal ministers and the Prime Minister as well today. What have they had to say?
0: Yeah, so we heard from the Federal Minister for Defence Personnel and Veterans Affairs, that's Matt Keogh, and he was asked about, you know, what his reaction was to this tragedy, but also about, you know, these multiple deaths, you know, of defence personnel during these training exercises. And he, you know, insisted that the government has been working with the Department of Defence to make sure that Australia's training exercises are fit for purpose and as safe as they can be. We've also heard from Richard Marles, who is the defence minister. You know, he said that this is a tragic loss. He described the 28-year-old who died as being one of our finest soldiers. And of course, we've also heard from the Australian Prime Minister, Anthony Albanese, who in a statement said, there are no safe or easy days for those who serve in our country's name. He said that this is a sad incident and a terrible reminder of what families take on when their loved one bravely puts on our nation's uniform.
1: Thanks, Olivana.
0: Thanks, Alex.
1: Olivana Lathouris reporting there from Darwin. My name's Alex Barwick. You're listening to Australia Wide. Let's head to the supermarket now. There are some big changes happening behind the scenes amongst the biggest players, and it has regional suppliers worried. Woolworths stirred controversy in August with its announcement that it will stop stocking Tasmanian beef nationally from 2027. The same week, Coles confirmed it would stop selling Coffs Coast bananas, pumpkins and cucumbers in an effort to simplify its supply chain. Now industry experts are claiming Australian supermarket giants are centralising their operations in a bid to cut costs through removing in-store butchers, introducing more own brand products and buying from middlemen or wholesales instead of directly from growers. Reporter Rani Fletcher has this story.
3: For the last 30 years, Coffs Coast banana farmer Amrit Singh has sold his produce to Coles through a wholesaler, an agreement he claims was worth hundreds of thousands of dollars a year. In August, the supermarket confirmed it would stop selling Coffs Coast bananas, cucumbers and pumpkins in a bid to simplify its supply chain. And Mr. Singh says his business has taken a hit.
4: If Coles don't reverse their decision, we'll have to start looking for merchants in Sydney markets or Brisbane markets or the Melbourne markets. Unfortunately, freight costs to getting access to those markets are going to be extremely high, and where we didn't have those costs at the moment.
3: Samuel Miller is the principal economist at New South Wales Farmers Association and says Coles and Woolworths have long been centralising their supply chains. He says one way they do so is through buying produce from a packhouse or middleman, which sells on behalf of a group of growers instead of buying directly from them. He says farmers who don't deal directly with the supermarkets have less power to negotiate their trade agreements.
5: Conflicts, issues, there may be interruptions in supply. If they can consolidate that down to just a few suppliers, then it's sort of up to those suppliers to take on all of that risk. Most farmers whose produce actually ends up on supermarket shelves are not actually dealing directly with Coles and Woolworths, those supermarkets. They're going through a supplier in the middle who's consolidating all of that, packing it up, sending it away according to what those supermarkets require. And so when those supermarkets make a decision like,

0: consolidating their suppliers. It affects not just that supplier in the middle, but it can affect dozens, 40 or 50 other farmers down the line. And while it's painful for that pack house or farmer or supplier in the middle, the Food and Grocery Code of Conduct, as it's written, doesn't really seem to allow all of those other farmers who are nonetheless affected by that decision to have any recourse at all through that code of conduct.
1: The Food and Grocery Code of Conduct is mandatory for large grocery businesses and enforced by the Australian Competition and Consumer Commission, also known as the ACCC. It requires supermarkets to give suppliers a reasonable amount of notice when they change or cancel an order, along with ensuring they negotiate in good faith. Professor Gary Mortimer is a retail marketing expert with the Queensland University of Technology and says meat is one area where the supply chain has been centralised.
2: We go back 15, 20 years. What shoppers would have seen is full-line butcheries in stores, trained butchers and apprentices working in stores. Over the last 10 to 15 years, what we've seen is that reduction of in-store processing back to centralised processing, where we see less trade butchers in stores.
1: Over the years, Professor Mortimer says there's been significant growth in own brand products being introduced by Coles and Woolworths, and this could put some producers at risk of disappearing from shelves.
2: It's estimated now that almost 1 in 3 products bought at a supermarket, over 30%, is a private label or own brand product. What we've seen is range rationalisation, so slowly cutting those ranges back. Now, naturally, you're not going to get your big famous national or global brands disappearing, but there is a risk that probably smaller bespoke brands that might be important in a particular town or particular area might disappear.
1: In a statement to the ABC, Coles says it's misleading to suggest that own brand product, fresh produce sourcing and changes to store operations are one centralisation strategy. It says aggregators, or middlemen, play an important role in fresh produce and give smaller growers a pathway to sell to major supermarkets. Woolworths says it's expanding and strengthening its supply chain network and has added several distribution centres in recent years.
3: Rani Fletcher finishing that report. We head to Western Australia now, where volunteers and locals have been busy scouring dense bushland in the hope of finding the whereabouts of 4 missing people. Chantelle McDougall, her daughter Leela, Simon Cadwell and Tony Popich vanished from the outskirts of the small West Australian town of Nanup in 2007. They haven't been heard from since, and an ABC Expanse podcast series called The Nanup 4 has been investigating their disappearance. Host and reporter Dominic Baines was involved in the search. Dom, thanks for speaking to Australia Wide.
4: Thanks for having me.
3: Before we get to the search, can you just remind us a little of the story of the Nanup 4?
4: So the Nanup 4 centres around Chantelle and Leela McDougall, Simon Cadwill and Tony Popich, who disappeared from the outskirts of Nanup in July 2007. And in the lead up to their disappearance, they told family and friends that they were moving to Brazil. But when they failed to get in touch, it was discovered that actually they hadn't travelled on their passports, their bank accounts were untouched. And in the ensuing police investigation, it was discovered that Simon Cadwill was actually living under a fake identity. His real name was Gary Felton, and he was actually operating an online cult where he espoused doomsday beliefs and spoke to his followers of a plan for a murder-suicide pact.
3: And I know your investigation certainly surfaced some new pieces of evidence and drew further attention to this case of the missing 4 that resulted in this search. So who was involved? And I know you were too. Tell me a little bit about the process.
4: Earlier this year, when the episode started coming out on the other side of the country in Tasmania, there was a search underway for another missing person, a young Belgian backpacker named Celine Cremer. And you might recall that there was a citizen search for her, which was actually successful, and they did manage to find Celine Cremer's remains in the Tasmanian wilderness. But out of that search was born a group called Follow, or Find Our Lost Loved Ones. But one of the members of that group actually listened to the NANUP 4 podcast and ended up getting in touch and offering his assistance to Chantelle and Leila McDougall's family to help conduct this search in Northcliffe. So that man, his name is Matt Strickland, he really led this search, but it also involved other members of Chantelle's family. One particular woman who came, she was actually part of the podcast too. She was an old friend of Chantelle's. Her name is Diane Abbott, and she wanted to come back and be part of the search too.
5: Oh, as soon as I heard it, I thought, oh, yeah, no, I want to come down and help.
3: Dom, one of the reasons the search was in that location was because in the months after the disappearance, a group of prisoners doing community track clearing came across items of clothing and that smell of death in the area. You were able to track down one of those prisoners involved. Who was that and what did they say?
4: Yeah, so a few months ago I started looking into whether or not I might be able to find any of those original prisoners who were there that day and found the items of clothing and reported that smell of death to their prison officer. And as far as I was aware, police had never spoken to them before, but I did actually manage to find one of them. He wanted to remain anonymous, but he did give a lot of really helpful information. He remembered the day really clearly. He always wondered what it was that he came across. I was able to put him in touch and connect him with the search volunteers and a man named Peter Greaves, who is a retired detective who's been helping out with the search. And he was able to recount some of his memories of that day to really kind of narrow down the search location. And we managed to capture some of that conversation, which has gone into the latest podcast episode, which you can have a listen to now.
6: My name's Peter Greaves. How are you? I know this is a fair while ago, so I just wanted to sort of pick your brain and see how much information you might be able to offer us.
4: They chat for about 15 minutes. Peter taking him back to that day 19 years ago, looking for any new clue. As we prepare to head out, Peter fills me in on what he said.
7: What did he tell you about what kind of clothing it was?
6: So the indication from them was it was a pair of jeans, which he wasn't 100% sure whether they were male or female jeans, because he couldn't tell. There was a pair of ladies' underpants and also a bra and a pair of flat shoes.
3: Dom, ultimately nothing was found. How did the family and volunteers feel?
4: When the decision was made to call off the search, it was pretty emotional. I think the last few days were, hope was kind of fading. You know, we all went into the search really hoping for a positive outcome to find any trace of Chantelle and Leila or Tony or Gary Felton. And as the days progressed and, you know, this area that they were searching was just so untouched. Yeah, it was a really difficult couple of days when people started kind of realising that the likelihood of finding anything was just so slim. And when that decision was made to call off the search, I know that there were volunteers who were just heartbroken that they weren't able to get the answers for Jim and Kath that they really wanted to. But yeah, I did catch up with Jim and Kath just as the search was wrapping up, and you know, they were pretty emotional. They were disappointed, but they were also just so glad that it had happened.
8: I felt good actually doing something out there, making a path clear to do the search. It felt good.
3: Dom, you really feel for Kath and Jim, don't you? What happens from here?
4: Well, look, Alex, it's not the end of the road. There are now people who are really invested in finding answers for Jim and Kath and for the family of Tony Popich as well. And they've now turned their attention back to Nanup, where this all kind of began, looking at the property, the bushland around where the four were living in that little blue house where Chantelle McDougall was last seen.

0: on the 14th of July 2007. They'll be conducting drone surveys of that area, trying to pick up any abnormalities in the ground there that might point to a final resting place. So it's certainly not the end. I think that there are now questions out of this search that the McDougall family now have, and possible leads that have sort of come out of this. So it won't be the end, and I guess the journey continues for them. But there are now so many more people invested in finding answers for them.
1: Dom, really good to talk to you.
0: Thank you so much.
1: That's ABC Expanse, the NANAP 4 podcast host and reporter Dominique Bayens, talking about the unsolved mystery of four people last seen in WA in 2007. And you can listen to that brand new episode that's just been released about the search wherever you get your podcasts, or, of course, you can catch up on the whole season. And that's Australia Wide for today. My name's Alex Barwick. Thanks to the program's producer, Josie Sargent, and thank you for listening.

0: ABC News. Good evening. I'm Michael Bausch. The Coalition has unveiled its migration policy, promising the biggest ever cut to Australia's annual intake. Here's political reporter Lexi Junowick.
1: If elected, the Coalition would reduce net overseas migration to 100,000 for 2 years before levelling it to 160,000 in the fourth year. The amount of temporary visa holders would be reduced by around 650,000 over 4 years. Opposition leader Angus Taylor says the nation needs breathing space.
2: And what we are proposing today is the biggest cut to immigration in the history of this country.
1: Mr. Taylor says the Coalition has been working with the Parliamentary Budget Office on its plan and is confident the measures proposed are budget neutral.
0: A parliamentary inquiry into AI drew both local media and international giants to the table today, but all eyes were on OpenAI and its executive Jason Kwon after last month's revelations of a Medicare hack. National AI reporter Cam Wilson has details.
3: OpenAI's chief strategy officer fronted the hearing to answer questions about how AI agents bypass security controls to hack into Medicare Statistics Reporting Service portal. Jason Kwon repeatedly apologised and vowed to be more transparent about breaches in the future.
4: Even if we don't fully understand the situation, we are just going to notify and start working through the situation collaboratively with the impacted party.
3: Polls show Australians trust artificial intelligence far less than other countries. But in an exclusive interview with the ABC, Mr. Kwon struggled to find an answer as to why that is.
4: So I can't explain the current sentiment.
3: OpenAI has vowed to improve safety and has now implemented an alert system for when models use the internet in ways they shouldn't.
0: There are fresh demands for the federal government to abandon plans to cut its share of disaster relief funding to the states. Queensland is leading the charges, Claudia Williams reports.
5: In June, the Commonwealth announced plans to equally split funding with states for disaster recovery. Premier David Crisafulli has again expressed his concern, along with the local government association. CEO Alison Smith says Queensland can't afford to have less funding when it needs it most.
6: Currently, the Canberra contribution is up to 75% of disaster recovery funding. Under what's proposed, Canberra is planning to drop that down to just 50%.
5: Labor leader Stephen Miles says he's urged his federal colleagues to ensure Queensland gets its fair share. A federal government spokesperson says the revamp will help streamline the system, but there won't be any changes this season while consultation continues.
0: Police have launched a homicide investigation at Logan, south of Brisbane. The body of a man in his 60s was found this morning at a unit complex in Woodridge during a welfare check. A crime scene has been declared. Detective Inspector Ian Galpin says it's unclear at this stage how he died.
7: Detectives and specialist investigators are now making inquiries at that location. At this point in time, the investigation is in its very early stages. And we are keeping an open mind. We are also speaking with a number of people who may be able to assist with our investigation.
0: A tradie has told the Queensland CFMEU inquiry he was ambushed and assaulted outside his home after crossing a union picket line. Will Murray has details.
8: Fo R. Lamb was confronted by a CFMEU member

0: Is trying to block access to the Dutton Park Cross River Rail site in May 2024. Desperate to work that day, he managed to barge his way through the men who had linked arms to prevent entry. Mr. R. Lamb told the inquiry he had a number of hostile interactions with the CFMEU afterwards and in August was assaulted while getting into his car to go to work. He said he was punched a number of times and hit with a metal bar, but managed to fight off the offenders. He said he was sure it was because he stood up to the union.
1: That's definitely those guys.
0: The hearing continues.
2: To finance, on the markets, the ASX 200 gained 49 points today to close at 8,736. The Australian dollar's been trading around 69.7 US cents. The weather, showers and storms tomorrow for central regions as well as the southern inland. They'll be widespread at times between Gympie and Rockhampton. Mostly fine conditions elsewhere. Brisbane, 18 to 28. The Sunshine Coast, 16 to 27. The Gold Coast, 15 to 26. Ipswich, 14 to 29. Mainly fine in the southeast on Thursday and Friday. A possible shower for Saturday on Moreton Bay, seas around 1 metre. 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
5: And time for the quiz, smart, casual. We had a holdover question, if you remember, from last night. We were talking about Elton John and his album Goodbye Yellow Brick Road, which had been released on this day yesterday. And the question that stumped us, but I think we're on to it now, about which of the songs on the Goodbye Yellow Brick Road album did lyricist Bernie Taupin say it's supposed to be futuristic? They were supposed to be a prototypical female rock and roll band out of science fiction. Automatons. Which song was it? There were some clues last night that were given. Dun, dun, dun, dun, dun, bum, bum. That was about as much as I gave away last night. If you think you know, give us a call, 1300 222612. First person through gets a limited edition smart casual fridge magnet. So have a bit of a crack at the quiz tonight. Otherwise, we'll be asking about the TV series CSI. There's a question about Laverne and Shirley in there. Happy Days, all sorts of things. So, 1300 222612. Which song from the album Goodbye Yellow Brick Road was supposed to be about a prototypical female rock and roll band? That's a clue. There we go. Probably not a great one, but a clue nonetheless. 1300 222612. Now, 26 degrees at Charters Towers. We've got 23 in Cairns and 22 for Cooktown. Townsville, 23. Mackay, 22. Gladstone, 21. Rockhampton's on 23. 28 degrees for Emerald, 32 at Longreach and 32 at Mount Isa. Birdsville on 29, Charleville 27 and Roma sitting on 23. Toowoomba's on 22 degrees, so is Bundaberg and the Gold Coast. Sunshine Coast on 20 and Brisbane on 23.
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5: Okay, and we've got a bit of a severe weather warning for parts of the Western Downs and South Burnett Council areas. The Bureau just saying that there's a severe storm likely to produce some damaging winds and large hailstones. The thunderstorm's moving towards the northeast and it's forecast to affect Jandowee about now and the range is north of Jandowee by 7:30. So it's just one sort of ugly cell. There's a bit of rain about, especially in the inland areas at the moment, just having a bit of a look at the radar. So, yeah, if you can see some, you can see that cell that's just passed through Jandowee by the looks. There's not a bit, not a

0: bit of rain headed towards Taroom. Otherwise, some just showers here and there through inland areas. So hopefully nothing much in that, but we'll keep an eye on it for you through the night. So just be aware. Maybe just keep an eye on the radar yourselves if you can.
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0: Okay, last night's Banger or Clanger was a banger by The Cure, Just Like Heaven.
5: Lost and lonely, you, strangers, angels, dancing in the deepest oceans.
0: All right, tonight's song on the chopping block. This song is 48 years old, and it's about a man who falls in love with a prostitute, a song used to excellent effect in the movie Moulin Rouge. It's in Rolling Stone's 500 Greatest Songs of All Time. And it was the first song the band performed live at the 2007 Grammy Awards. And in 2008, this song was inducted into the Grammy Hall of Fame. Now, it only got to number 34 on the Australian singles charts, but is Roxanne by the Police a banger or a clanger?
6: Roxanne!

0: What are you going to do with that one tonight, Queensland? You're going to banger it. You're going to clanger it. 0467 922612 is the text line number. Vote now. B for banger, C for clanger. B for banger means we keep it, we love it, we hug it, we kiss it, we call it George. C for clanger means that I drop a bomb on it and we never play that song again in full on the evening's show. So over to you. Banger or clanger? The Police and Roxanne.
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0: We have 20 questions and loads of fun for the quiz tonight, starting off with a holdover question from last night that people knew the answer, but no one rang in. You all texted me. I love it when I get your text, don't get me wrong, but I can't give it to you on the text line. You've got to ring in. 1300 222 612, just like Oman from Dalveen. Hello.
2: Hey, how you going?
0: Very well. Now, Oman, I do believe you are a first-time caller.
2: That is correct.
0: All right. Well, you need the fanfare of friendship. Are you ready?
2: I'm ready.
0: Here we go. Welcome to the Smart Casual Tribe, Oman.
2: Thank you. Thank you very much.
0: You're welcome, and I hope that you hear that noise every time you enter a room from now on. Okay, so the holdover question from – were you listening last night or are you just catching up?
2: I wasn't. Just catching up.
0: All right. So we were talking about Goodbye Yellow Brick Road, which was released on this day – well, yesterday, a thousand years ago, a mid-last century, I like to say. And lyricist Bernie Taupin said this particular song was supposed to be futuristic. They were supposed to be a prototypical female rock and roll band out of science fiction. Which song is he talking about?
2: I'd say it would be Benny and the Jets.
0: Correct. I did not know that. Did you actually know that or just have a good crack at it?
2: I didn't know that it was supposed to be futuristic, but I know the song.
0: Yeah, it's a great song. I never really listened to the lyrics, so when I read that, I thought, hmm. All right.

0: need to go back and have a good listen to Benny and the Jets. Indeed. All right, Armand. So well done, you, because you have a smart casual fridge magnet coming your way, no matter what happens now with all the other questions. So we'll head to question two. It was on this day in the year 2000 that the TV series CSI Crime Scene Investigation debuted on CBS. Who sings the theme song?
1: Oh, you got me there.
0: Do you want me to play the theme song for you?
1: Yeah, that might help.
0: Here's a little bit. They ringing any bells?
1: Is it The Who?
0: It is indeed The Who. Well done. Who Are You by The Who? All right. Question two. We're still on CSI. CSI, of course, was a huge success and has spun off into several franchises. Which of these cities has not been the setting for a CSI franchise? So has not been. A, Chicago, B, Miami, or C, Las Vegas?
1: I'll go Las Vegas.
0: Las Vegas. No, there is a CSI Las Vegas, but that's okay. You've got a fridge magnet and you can call us up anytime you like now.
1: That's fantastic. Thank you very much.
0: Thanks, Armand. I'm going to put you back to the lovely Lauren and she'll make sure that we get your address. Let's go to Graham at Wacol. Hi, Graham.
2: G'day, Kelly. How you going?
0: I'm going very well. How is Cairns? Have you been wet today? So many places have been.
2: No, I'm in Wacol, not Cairns.
0: Oh, okay, you're in Wacol. I don't know why I said Cairns. Oh, Max is in Cairns, that's why. Max is in Cairns. Max is next cab off the rank. So sorry about that, Max. So Wacol was wet because everywhere in Brisbane was wet today.
2: Yeah, it was. I ended up going to the gym this morning, then I come out of the gym and it was pouring down. I'm like, God damn it.
0: Belting down, yeah.
2: Yeah.
0: Well, I was sleeping soundly. Then there was a crack of thunder. And all of a sudden I had three cats and a dog on my bed all looking at me expectantly like, what's that? It's just a storm, you idiots. That happens every year. Anyhow, got lots of cuddles. That's all you could ask for. All right, CSI was a huge success, this series. Has
2: yes,
0: several franchises. Did you love it in the day, CSI?
2: I loved CSI. In fact, I still watch it.
0: Oh, yeah, it's a good show. So you would know this then. Which of these cities has not been the setting for a CSI franchise? Got left Chicago and Miami.
2: Chicago.
0: Chicago is correct. Because we definitely had a CSI Miami. Well done. We've had CSI Crime Scene Investigation, which was Las Vegas. CSI Miami, CSI New York, CSI Cyber, which was based out of Washington, and CSI Vegas, which would seem to be just CSI.
2: Correct me if I'm wrong, I'm also led to believe there's a CSI Sydney.
0: Is a CSI Sydney. Yes. I've watched maybe three or four. It seemed good. I don't know why I haven't kept up with it, but have you watched any of it?
2: Yes, I have. I actually like one of the actors in it that used to be in Home and Away.
0: Oh, who's that?
2: Oh, I can't think of his name. He's the blondie-haired fella.
0: Okay. I'll see if Lauren can find out who it is, my producer. She's on it. She's typing away furiously. Okay, Graham, question four. Speaking of spin-offs, Laverne and Shirley and Mork and Mindy were both spin-offs of which very successful 70s sitcom? Were you alive in the 70s, Graham?
2: No, I'm an 84 baby.
0: Okay. So this might be a bit tough because all us 60s and 70s babies are like, yeah, we know this. Laverne and Shirley and Mork and Mindy were both spin-offs of which very successful 70s sitcom? Any idea?
2: Yeah, I'm sort of thinking of one.
0: Go on, have a crack.
2: Okay, you've already said Laverne and Shirley and Mork and Mindy, so it's not that.
0: No, because they were spin-offs of which show?

0: The only one I can think of is, but I think that was later. No, I'm not going to go with that. No, that, I think that's later.
1: Okay. Got to give me an answer, Graham.
0: Okay, Golden Girls.
1: Golden, I love Golden Girls. But that's not it. But that's okay. Well done on the CSI questions.
0: Thank you.
1: Thank you, Graham, at Wacol tonight. Max is in Cairns. Hello, Max.
2: Hello, Kelly.
1: Okay, now, Max, this is way before your time. Have you got Mum there with you?
2: Yes.
3: Yes.
1: Okay, it might be before your time too, Mum, but we'll see how we go. All right, Laverne and Shirley and Mork and Mindy were both spin-offs of which very successful 70s sitcom?
3: Robin Williams in them, didn't they?
1: Well, no. I mean, Mork and Mindy definitely had Robin Williams. He was one of the stars along with Pam Dorber. But he made his first appearance as an alien visiting Earth in this other TV series, and then they made him his own series because everybody loved him and wanted more of Mork. But this series had nothing to do with aliens. It was kind of jumping the shark, literally, in one episode. by the time we got to aliens visiting this particular family. The Cunningham family.
3: Oh, God.
1: This
3: is before me too. I'm trying to think of all the days I watched TV One as a child on, like, Oscar.
1: Oh, I'm sorry, guys. I didn't think this would be this much trouble. Thank you, though, Max. You know I love having a chat with you.
2: Yeah, thank you.
1: There we go. Oh, no. Way before Max's time and even Mum's time, Andrew and Rascal, hello.
4: Good evening. No Rascal tonight.
1: Oh, just you?
4: Yeah, just me. I had to drive to the airport to pick a friend up.
1: Oh, hello, friend.
4: No, I've dropped her off. I'm now getting my lamb korma for tea.
1: Oh, nice. Oh, now we all want lamb korma for tea.
4: Yeah.
1: Good on you.
4: As well.
1: Oh. Garlic and cheese?
4: No, just garlic. I was listening to your clues and I'm going, why don't you just give it to them? What with Fonzie, Potsy, Ralph?
1: I actually don't think that would have helped.
4: Don't they know who it is?
1: No, they don't. Tell us.
4: It's Sunday, Monday, happy days.
5: These happy days are yours and mine. These happy days are yours and my happy days.
1: Indeed. Now, Andrew, you would concur, by the time Mork from Ork, an alien, was visiting the Cunningham family, we'd run out of plot points.
4: Oh, well, yeah, Fonzie had jumped the shark at that stage.
1: Yes, literally jumped the shark. For those who don't know, the phrase jump the shark, which means when something has peaked and is now on its way down, came from an episode of Happy Days where Fonzie, in shorts, but still with his leather jacket on, water skied over a shark that was in an enclosure.
4: Yeah.
1: And that, my friends, is jumping the shark.
4: Yes.
1: Yep, so happy days. Laverne and Shirley, they were in it as special guests.
4: Yes. Richie's date on one stage.
1: Yes.
4: With Laverne.
1: Yeah, I think Laverne was Richie's date. Yeah. They were blind dates for Fonzie and Richie. Okay, so in total there were 5 live-action and 2 cartoon spin-offs of Happy Days. Because they had, I only know of Chachi and, Chachi Loves Joni. I don't know what the other two were. Let's not think too hard.
4: Well, the animation was just a straight Happy Days continuation. But I don't know what the other one is.
1: No.
4: I'll look that up.
1: Indeed. Now, we were talking about actors both in Neighbours and CSI Miami, Alan Dale and Holly Valance, but I think we're up to CSI Sydney. Lauren?
4: Yeah.
1: Okay, so Happy Days, let's have another question about Happy Days, was set in the city of Milwaukee. Milwaukee is located on the western shore of which of the Great Lakes?
4: Lake Michigan.
1: Lake Michigan is correct.
4: Yep.
1: The only one located entirely in the United States.
4: Yeah.
1: There's also Lake Huron, Lake Ontario, not Lake America. It's not going to happen, Donald Trump. Give it up. Then you've got Lake Erie and Lake Superior, the largest by surface area and volume. All right, question six, Andrew, at Bald Hills going beautifully tonight. The great Richie Beno was born on this day in 1930. He captained the Australian cricket team from 1958 to 1963. What state did he play for?
4: I'm going to have a guess at Victoria.
1: At Victoria?
4: Mm-hmm.
1: Not Victoria, well, Andrew. But no, thank you.
4: I don't know much cricket. I'm following the heat, the women's heat this year. I've got my little tag. I can go to all the matches.
1: Oh, good on you.
4: Follow. Yeah, well, I got really annoyed when they'd be watching and they'd be, oh, there's a women's cricket at Allan Border. Where were the ads? And this year we're getting swamped, which is great.
1: Excellent. I'm glad you're going to go out and support the women. They do a great job.
4: They do.
1: Thanks, okay, Andrew. Enjoy that lamb korma.
4: All right. Bye.
1: Andrew at Bald Hills. No rascal tonight. Katie's at Seven Hills and is probably thinking, oh, God, I don't want this question. Hi, Katie.
6: Hello, Kelly. How are you?
1: Good. All right, cricket. Do you have good cricket knowledge?
6: Yes, I think I've got the answer, Kelly.
1: All right.
6: My dad used to watch and loved Richie Beno.
1: What state did Richie play for?
6: New South Wales.
1: Yes, he did. Captain New South Wales 32 times. He was born in Penrith, went to high school in Parramatta. Goodness gracious. They're kind of tough suburbs, I'm surprised,
6: yes,
1: Richie.
6: Yes, absolutely.
1: I don't know what to say.
6: He was a first-class cricketer.
1: Yeah, absolutely. Okay, now what was Richie's trademark attire when he was in the commentary box? What was he always wearing?
6: The tie and his beigey coat.
1: I'm going to give that to you. Wearing a cream white eggshell jacket.
6: Yeah.
1: I'm going to play that 12th man grab because it's hilarious. Yeah. With Richie describing his jacket colours.
6: His jacket, yes.
7: Now, what jacket do you want to wear? The cream, the bone, the off-white, the white, the ivy or the beige?
8: Yep. Sounds great, love. Thanks.
1: Any one of those.
6: Good day.
1: It was awesome, yep. And, of course, he came from Channel 9 owner Kerry Packer, who suggested the look to help Beno stand out from the rest of the commentary team.
6: Yes, and I love that they're still in, you know, some of the test matches that you still see the Richie Benos in the crowd.
1: Oh, they're great, aren't they?
6: Yes.
1: You have a whole block of Richie Benos.
6: Mm. I love it.
1: Now, it's good, Katie, that you like a bit of cricket because, funnily enough, cricketer Tony Gregg was also born on this day in 1946. Which team did he captain from 1975 to 1977?
6: What are the years again? 1975 to 1977.
1: Tony Gregg, remember Tony used to go out with the key?
6: Very tall man, yes.
1: Did the pitch test?
6: I'm born in the 80s, so I'm just trying to think. Because he was the English team?
1: English team is correct. Now, Tony Gregg was born in South Africa, but he qualified to play for the England cricket team because he had a Scottish father.
6: Yes, yes.
1: Yeah, there we go.
6: And his accent was always quite quite distinctive.
1: Mm. We're going to go and put a key in the putch. Well, that was New Zealand. That was a very bad South African accent and English accent. Don't mess that up totally. I'll stop doing accents now.
6: Don't give up your day job.
1: That's right. Well, my night job was
6: your night job.
1: This is Smart Casual, which is my night job and on 612 ABC Brisbane and ABC across Queensland. The lovely Katie at Seven Hills playing the quiz tonight. And we are up to question nine. American actress Elizabeth Shue was born on this day in 1963 and she had quite the career in the 80s and 90s. She was in Karate Kid, Back to the Future Part 2 and 3. Which 1988 film starring Tom

0: Cruise and Brian Brown was she in?
1: Cocktail.
0: Cocktail is correct. Indeed. I've never seen that movie.
1: Oh, it's a great movie. You've got to watch it. Brian Brown is amazing. And, of course, Tom Cruise is pretty good to look at too.
0: Yeah. Young Tom.
1: Yes, it was a good movie. It's a great 80s film. The 80s was a great era for that.
0: It was too, wasn't it? And for soundtracks. Because the soundtrack to Cocktail was very popular. Question 10. It went to number one here in Australia. And it featured which song by the Beach Boys?
1: Kokomo.
0: Kokomo is correct. Although I do have a note here that says Brian Wilson was not involved in the song Kokomo, so is it really a Beach Boys song?
1: Oh, I can't say that. No, but that was in his period where he wasn't doing. Yes, he wasn't with the Beach Boys at that time.
0: That's it. It was probably one of their biggest hits.
1: Well, yes, but that was also with the man that played Jesse in Full House. He played the drums for it.
0: Oh, did he?
1: Yes.
0: I didn't know that.
1: John Stamos, yes.
0: I didn't know John Stamos played drums.
1: Oh, he's brilliant, yeah.
0: I need you to write the questions for this, Katie. I'm going to hand over a day to you and go wild.
1: I'm fine. I'll keep my day job and night job.
0: Okay, we're just answering questions now. All right, we're going to just remind people of tonight's banger or clanger, but I'll get your opinion on this one as well. We'll just remind people, it's the Police and Roxanne.

0: right. You're going to go banger or clanger on that one, Katie?
1: Banger.
0: Banger. All right, we're adding that one to banger. You know, we actually had a quiz question about Seven Hills the other night.
1: Seven Hills in Queensland or Seven Hills in New South Wales?
0: Seven Hills in Queensland. Yes, it's named after the Seven Hills of Rome.
1: Of Rome, yes. And I grew up in Trajan Avenue, which is a takeoff of the Trojan horse.
0: Oh, because I know some of the area is named, some of the hills are actually named after the hills.
1: Named after the hills in Rome, yes.
0: Yeah.
1: Capitoline, Aquinas, Quirinal. Yeah, there's a lot of Roman history here.
0: Yeah. So whoever named that part of Brisbane had a thing for the Seven Hills
1: very
0: of Rome.
1: Much so.
0: All right, now the banger or clanger, get your vote in tonight, 0467 922 612. B for banger, C for clanger. And Katie from Seven Hills, still with us on question 11. The lyrics of Kokomo describe two lovers taking a trip to a fictional place called Kokomo. Kokomo is not an actual beach.
1: No.
0: Besides, there is Kokomo, Indiana, and Kokomo, Mississippi. The only real word places that use the word Kokomo were inspired by the song. Can you name one actual place that is named in the lyrics of Kokomo?
1: Bermuda?
0: Yes.
1: Chicago, Montego, yes.
0: Yeah, all of them. Here we go.

0: Okay, now I think we get a list off of the song, of the places.
1: Yes.
0: Oh, no, it's going to take too long. Anyhow, yep, Aruba, Jamaica, Bermuda, Bahama.
1: I want to take you to Bermuda, Bahama.
0: Come on, pretty mama. Key Largo, Montego.
1: Yes.
0: Baby, why don't we go?
1: Why don't we go down to Kokomo?
0: Yeah.
1: Get there first, then we'll take it slow. This is a good one.
0: It is. There's also Martinique, Montserrat, Port-au-Prince and Moustique that are mentioned. Well done. Question 12, we're off Kokomo now. French aviator and fighter pilot Roland Garros performed many early aviation feats, such as the first ever airplane crossing of the Mediterranean Sea in 1913. And such was the esteem in which he was held that a sporting centre in 1928 was named after him, Stade Roland Garros, dedicated to him in Paris. What sport is played there?

0: there are pretty much three options.
1: Yes. Is it clay?
0: It is clay. I was about to say it's either onto car, grass, or
1: red clay, yeah.
0: Or clay, yep.
1: Yep.
0: The slipping and the sliding of red clay. I think yes. Most of us learned. I learned to play on clay. You just slip around. It was insane.
1: Yeah, I wasn't a very sporty person, apart from running at times. But no, I was more in the music department when the tennis players were playing.
0: You're off singing in French.
1: Yes, that's right, in French, in Kokomo.
0: Well, you do have a lovely voice. I did notice that.
1: Thank you. That's funny.
0: No, it's not. It's true. Now, Katie,
1: thank you very much.
0: You have answered so many questions correctly that I think if you get one more right, I'm going to give you a fridge magnet.
1: Oh, that's very kind.
0: Is it?
1: Well, I went on the quiz. I think it was Friday night as well, and I was the first caller and answered a couple of questions. And I went in the Sydney one, Sydney ABC one, and I got received a book. So I'm excited. Ooh. I get a book as well.
0: You got prizes coming from all over the country.
1: Yeah, I love it. I love it.
0: Cool. Okay, Katie, here we go. Now, you don't have to finish after this. I'm just thinking, well, if you get this right, you've done enough.
1: Fine if I get it right.
0: Who holds the women's record for the most French Open titles? Would you like three options?
1: Yes, please.
0: A, Iga Swiatek. B, Steffi Graf. C, Chris Evert. Swiatek, Graf or Evert, which one holds the women's record for the most French Open titles? This is tough.
1: Yeah, it is, and I'm not the women's. The only are two of those names is the Chris Evert and the Steffi Graf.
0: Yep.
1: I'm going to say Chris Evert.
0: Chris Evert is correct. Well done. You did very well there. Chris Evert holds the record with 7. Iga Swiatek won 4 times. Steffi Graf won 6.
1: Oh, wow.
0: Yeah, with the men's, Nadal, of course, is the king of clay. Yes. 14 times he's won the French Open. Bjorn Borg was the next closest bloke on 6.
1: Yep, the great red hair.
0: Yeah, indeed. Remember Bjorn? You're probably too young for Bjorn Borg. Oh, he was magnificent.
1: No,
0: you remember him?
1: I was born in the 80s, so I do remember Bjorn.
0: Okay. I was born in the... my daughter likes to tell me I was born mid-last century. It's like,
1: oh, that's funny.
0: Yeah, it's funny, but it hurts.
1: No, thank you. Know.
0: You were born late last century. I'm like mid-last century. Good on you.
1: That's all right. That's all right. You're just wiser. That's okay.
0: That's right. And I'm still here.
1: That's right.
0: Question 15. We're still on tennis. So you're doing very well for someone who doesn't really like sport.
1: I don't know tennis very well at all.
0: But you have scored yourself a fridge magnet, so well done on that.
1: Thank you.
0: Steffi Graf won 107 singles titles in her career, second only to Evert and Martina Navratilova. But who is Steffi married to?
1: I was going to say still married to or not?
0: Yes, still married. No, they're still married.
1: Okay.
0: She pretty much quit, I think, once they got married.
1: Yeah, because I was thinking he was married. I'm pretty sure who I think it is, because he was going out with Brooke Shields. I think it's Andre Agassi.
0: It is Andre Agassi. Oh, look, you've even got the Brooke Shields trivia in there. I love that.
1: Yes. No, well, I'm a hairdresser, so I have to know Andre Agassi with his mullet.
0: Oh, he had beautiful hair back in the day. He's beautiful bald too.
1: Very much so.
0: Now, the pair has been married since 2001. They've got 2 children. She prefers to be called Stephanie now.
1: Okay.
0: And apparently, oh, God, can you imagine this? Can you imagine rocking up to a game of pickleball, which apparently they've both picked it up?
1: Yeah.
0: And they play as doubles partners or single matches. If I walked into a pickleball
1: hilarious.
0: Competition and Agassi and Graf were across the court, I'd just go, nope, I don't need that sort of
1: pickleball bat down.
0: That's it. I don't need to know the answer to that question.

0: and I'm going to lose and I'm out.
1: Yeah. Can I just take the pickleball for you?
0: Can I get a signature and a selfie?
1: Can I get a signature? That's right.
0: They'd probably make you play the game. If you want a selfie, you've got to play the game. It's like, no. That would be daunting, wouldn't it? Who do they play against?
1: Yeah, no, I don't have enough confidence. I don't think I could actually get the ball over the net.
0: You know what? I would like to see a mature tennis champions pickleball tournament, though. I'd watch that.
1: That's brilliant.
0: It'd be fun. All right, question 16. You are ripping through these, Katie. Rod on the sunny coast is behind you. Hey, Rod. You there, Rod?
2: Hello.
0: Katie's doing an awesome job, isn't she?
2: Oh, I'm in the kitchen. Hang on, I'm coming.
0: No. Don't run, Rod. Rod's in the kitchen. He was making a cuppa because you're doing such a good job.
2: I'm nearly there.
0: Okay, Rod, I've made you run for nothing. I was just going to see how you were going. You making a cuppa?
2: I wish.
0: What were you doing? Were you doing dishes?
2: Having a feed at dinner, mate.
0: Oh, okay, good. What are you having?
2: I made a bit of just chicken stir fry.
0: Oh, nice. Oh, I'm hearing some lovely dinners tonight. There's lamb korma lamb, whatever you call it. Now some chicken stir fry. All right, Rod, Katie's doing very well, so keep eating.
2: Thank you, darling. How have you been going, mate?
0: I'm still on a high from the grand final a week and a half ago, so I'm good.
2: You can't tell.
0: My life is fine. Nothing to complain about.
2: You're a bloody legend, you are.
0: Thank you.
2: So much fun.
0: Look, I hope so. You know, it's a quiz. No one's losing a sheep farm. We're good.
2: You go back years.
0: All right, Rod, you enjoy your chicken stir fry until Katie, if she does, falls at a hurdle here. All right, question 17. Katie. Oh, wait a minute. Brand says, Kel, I once saw Brian Wilson actually doing Kokomo with the rest of the original Beach Boys when he rejoined their tours after the song was already written. Oh, okay, so he has sung it. That's good to know. And Kelly at Whamuran wants you and I to do a duo. Katie?
1: Oh, really?
0: Yeah, I'm up for that.
1: Okay, go ahead.
0: That'd be fun.
1: That's good. After our pickleball tournament.
0: That's right. Against Steffi Graf and Andre Agassi.
1: Yes. And John Stamos, yes.
0: Oh, no, I wouldn't mind that. Stamos is still looking good. Question 16. On this day in 2010, Instagram was founded, sucking the time from millions of people around the world.
1: Yes. Oh, God.
0: Yep. And creating the influencer. Instagram's own account, at Instagram, has the most followers. It's got around 686 million followers.
1: Mm.
0: Who has the next highest number? Is it Ariana Grande, The Rock, or Cristiano Ronaldo?
1: All three of them are pretty good.
0: Yeah, they're all very well known.
1: Hang on. After
0: Ariana, The Rock, or Cristiano. What you got telling you? While you're having a thinker, Julie says, Kelly, I had spaghetti tin meat sauce Kraft singles.
1: Oh, yum.
0: Yeah, I'm thinking if that was in a jaffle, I'd go for that, Julie.
1: I'm going to have to go the football Ronaldo.
0: Cristiano Ronaldo is correct. He has 679 million followers. Yeah. Ariana has 362 and The Rock has 381 million.
1: Wow.
0: Can't imagine the pressure of that.
1: No, that's too much.
0: Yes. That's right. They can go play pickleball with Steffi Graf and Andre Agassi.
1: They don't even have to leave their lounge room.
0: That's right. All right. And John Boy had a banana sandwich. Oh, is there anything better than a fresh bread? Just a soft banana with a little bit of sugar on it.
1: Little bit, and it has to be brown sugar?
0: Yeah, so right. Mm.
1: Yep, yum.
0: My grandfather used to make us all those when we were kids.
1: Yes, yum.
0: Best thing ever. kids of today, I hope they're getting banana sandwiches. I hope they can talk about their grandparents in the same reverent way that we talk about ours when we mention banana sandwiches. Indeed. Question 17, Katie. Slicing through these. As you might imagine, Katie, the Kardashian and Jenner family figure highly in the list of the most followed accounts on Instagram. Kendall Jenner is the fourth most followed Kardashian, below her sisters Kylie, Kim, and Khloe. Which Aussie actor is Kendall Jenner dating?
1: Oh gosh. Kendall.
0: I had to look this up. I had no idea.
1: No. I thought someone was dating Timothy Chalamet, but...
0: Well, they very well could be, for all I know.
1: Yes.
0: Wait a minute. Lauren's looking it up. Is who's dating Timothy Chalamet?
1: Jacob somebody.
0: You're on the right track.
1: I don't know how to pronounce his last name. Elordi?
0: Jacob Elordi. Brisbane's own Jacob Elordi is how we like to say it. Timothy Chalamet is dating Kylie Jenner.
1: There you go.
0: My God, you've got a lot of trivia in your head, Katie.
1: Yeah, a little bit too much.
0: I'm in awe. Okay, John Boy says he doesn't do the sugar. He's type 2 diabetic. Fair enough, leave the sugar off. Fair enough. Okay, so for which film was Jacob Elordi nominated for an Oscar this year?
1: And I don't think I've seen this one.
0: He lost to Sean Penn. That doesn't help you much. Which film was it?
1: No, it doesn't. It's not Dracula. Frankenstein
0: is correct. He played the monster and was nominated for Best Supporting Actor. Directed by Guillermo del Toro.
1: Yes, I haven't seen that. I think I won't see that one. I'm not a fan of that.
0: Yeah. Question 19. Mexican director Guillermo del Toro directed that version of the much-filmed Mary Shelley story, Frankenstein. But what does del Toro mean in Spanish?
1: Del Toro. Now, this is going to del Toro, del Toro.
0: Del Toro.
1: Del Toro.
0: In Spanish, what does it mean? Did you do Toro? Did you do this language?
1: I was going to say, no, I lived next door to Chilean people. Toro is the bull, so it's something to do with the bull. And I'm trying to think, is it...
0: No, I'm going to give that to you. No, bull. Toro. Here we go. The lonely bull. All right. Was this the one that John Laws used to have?
1: It was. Yes.
0: I think that was John Law's theme for many years. The Lonely Bull. Oh, my goodness.
1: That was also a theme to a movie, and I'm trying to think of which movie that was.
0: Oh, is that my next question?
1: Oh, no.
0: No, it's not. But it is about this particular song. Okay. That is El Solo Toro, or The Lonely Bull. It went to number one in Australia in 1962, because of course it did, and it was the first single and also the name of the first album from which legendary trumpeteer and band leader...
1: Herb Alpert.
0: It was indeed Herb Alpert. That is question 20. You are our winner tonight, Katie.
1: Oh, thank you.
0: Now, seeing as I'd already given you a fridge magnet, we'll organise a book for you as well. How's that?
1: Oh, thank you very much. It's a very unexpected. That's really cool. I got in the car at the end of work and I thought, I'm just going to try my hand at it. That's really cool. Thank you.
0: You did brilliantly. So, Katie, congratulations. Thank you very much, Ellie. Matt at Brighton saying, wow, Kel, how good has Katie been on the quiz tonight? Surely she's broken the record for most questions answered on the quiz.
1: No, it was just the right question.
0: Well, you did beautifully, Katie. Thank you.
1: Thank you. Thank you very much.
0: There we go. Katie at Seven Hills tonight, who absolutely smashed the quiz. Sorry to everyone who didn't get a chance to answer, but we're still doing it tomorrow night from 7:05. So make sure you join us then.
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0: Okay, look, this might... Pardon me. Had a bit of a cough there. This might... this might divide us. But Pete asks, Kel, do you slice or mush your banana on your sandwiches? I don't mind it mushed on hot buttered toast with a sprinkle of sugar. That's from Pete at Cape Hillsborough. I've got to admit, Pete, I can slice or mush. It depends how mushy the banana is to start off with. If it's still a little bit hard, I will slice it. But if it's soft, if it's really soft, I mush. I'm a musher by nature. So I don't know. What do you guys do with your banana sandwiches? Are you mushing? Are you slicing? And I had never thought to have it on toast, but I'm doing that as soon as I get home tonight. And tonight's banger or clanger is by The Police.

What do you think of that one? A banger still. Actually, it wasn't much of a banger back in the day. I think we love it more now than we used to. Or do we? 0467 922 612. Banger or clanger on Roxanne by The Police tonight. And look, John Boy Records, we should test Katie for performance-enhancing drugs. Oh, goodness. So I thought, seeing as we had so many questions about the Beach Boys and Kokomo, we should probably hear the song. List off all the places.

0: Beach Boys and Kokomo tonight. Di says, when we were young, we couldn't afford a banana each, so had sandwiches to go between eight kids, but we called them butties. Excellent. And Emma from Lutwich with this suggestion. I like it, Emma. Banana on toast or sangers. I recommend a very light sprinkle of salt instead of sugar. It brings out the sugar in the banana without the extra calories. Good work. Look, it might be years away, but the gardening effort to make Queensland green and gold in time for the 2032 Brisbane Olympics and Paralympics is underway. Wattle is Australia's floral emblem, and many wattle varieties are native to Queensland. So a Queensland gardening group's looking to plant wattles right across the southeast corner of Queensland. Jackie McLaren has the story.
1: So my name's Mike Gilmore, and I'm president of the Queensland Wattle Association in Queensland here. Wattle is our national floral emblem. It is the green and gold. It's emblazoned on our coat of arms. It's just, yeah, and it's got a lot of history and heritage associated with not only Queensland, but Australia more broadly. And, yeah, we pick up on the whole Australian population because, yeah, we should be as proud of our floral emblem as the Canadians are of their maple leaf, as the Kiwis are of their silver fern. So we just want to raise that awareness and pride.
2: Project Brisbane Gold is a push to plant thousands of native wattles ahead of the 2032 Olympic and Paralympic Games.
1: It has two objectives in it. One is to ensure that we're going to plant more wattles around Queensland, particularly southeast Queensland, around the facilities where the Olympic Games are going to be held, on our road verges, in our gardens, in residential gardens, on decks, just so that we've got green and gold on our streets, around the facilities, to welcome the athletes and the visitors to Brisbane during that last week of July, first week of August. And guess what's going to be blooming then? The wattle! Yay!
2: But there's a catch. Growing takes time.
1: Probably a tree like this would take about 6 or 7 years, but it's at 5 years, it's going to be really two-thirds, or maybe a bit more of the size. So with ample blossom on it. So it'll still be very, very attractive. Wattles only have a short life in the main, kind of some 10 years, maybe 15 years. So holding off planting them until now just ensures we get the best of them and a multitude of varieties, welcoming people to the Olympic Games.
2: The decision is ultimately up to game organisers. So for now, wattle be, will be.
1: In Australia, last count that I've read is 1,075. And they grow in the tropics, they grow in the alpine regions, they grow in the arid regions, and just along the coast, just everywhere in Australia. And it's probably one of the main reasons the wattle might have been chosen to be our national floral emblem.
2: So what specific wattle are you hoping to plant for our games here?
1: Oh, there's probably three in the southeast Queensland where all the facilities are going to be. And one is this lovely wattle here, which is the Brisbane Golden Wattle, Acacia fimbriata. It's the floral emblem of the Brisbane City Council. So that's one, and it will be blooming just in that last week of July, first week of August. But we've also got the Queensland Silver Wattle, and we've got the Zigzag Wattle. They're three that will be blooming pretty close to the Olympic Games.
0: That's Mike Gilmore, President of the Queensland Wattle Association, ending that report from

0: Jackie McLaren. The wattle does sound perfect for the bouquets that they have at the Olympics and Paralympics. We're going to talk, pardon me, with Jonty Horner after the 8 o'clock news. How easy is it to hide a huge crater, and why do scientists want to find them so badly?
1: I don't remember leaving, but I can't remember anything.
2: Her name's Edie, and she was found in a cane field.
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0: ABC News with Satya Weinstein. A top executive from artificial intelligence firm OpenAI has faced a parliamentary inquiry in Sydney today following last month's revelations of a Medicare hack in June. National AI reporter Cam Wilson with more.
1: OpenAI's chief strategy officer fronted the hearing to answer questions about how AI agents bypassed security controls to hack into Medicare Statistics Reporting Service portal. Jason Kwon repeatedly apologized and vowed to be more transparent about breaches in the future.
2: Even if we don't fully understand the situation, we are just going to notify and start working through the situation collaboratively with the impacted party.
1: Polls show Australians trust artificial intelligence far less than other countries, but in an exclusive interview with the ABC, Mr. Kwon struggled to find an answer as to why that is.
3: So I can't explain the current sentiment.
1: OpenAI has vowed to improve safety and has now implemented an alert system for when models use the internet in ways they shouldn't.
0: Federal opposition leader Angus Taylor has admitted his proposals to cut migration will affect the aged care sector. The coalition has today put forward a plan to slash temporary migrant visas by 650,000 over 4 years, but has promised to increase temporary skilled workers. Mr. Taylor says there'll be some exemptions for in-demand sectors like aged care, but appearing on the ABC's 7:30 program, he admitted some aged care workers would be impacted.
4: There will be some.
5: How many?
4: Well, we don't. I don't have the exact number. And
5: you have an approximate number.
4: Well, you know, there will be some, and I don't have that.
5: Thousands.
4: There will be some, and there will be some who are completely unaffected by it.
0: The Chief of Army says the death of an Australian soldier in a training incident will be investigated by military police and the Land Accident Investigation Board. He's been identified as 28-year-old Corporal Brendan Hanum. The Department of Defence says five other soldiers were also injured when the military vehicle crashed yesterday afternoon at Mount Bundy training area, southeast of Darwin. Lieutenant General Susan Coyle says the investigation may take some time.
6: But we've got to give them the time and space to truly understand what has happened so that we can make informed decisions on what to do next and what steps to take to try and mitigate this so it doesn't happen again.
0: Kenya has recorded its first confirmed Ebola case. A Kenyan citizen who is living in the Democratic Republic of Congo and arrived in Nairobi on the weekend. Kenya's health ministry says the patient has since died and 28 contacts have been identified so far, including family members and health workers. Congo has been battling its largest ever Ebola outbreak caused by the Bundibugyo variant. The British government is making a last-ditch effort to persuade Israel not to close the British consulate in East Jerusalem this week. Israel says it will shut the mission in retaliation for UK sanctions on illegal settlements, as the BBC's James Landale reports.
7: The announcement last month that the UK would ban trade with illegal settlements in the occupied West Bank infuriated the Israeli government. In response, it said it would close the British consulate in East Jerusalem within 30 days and throw out its accredited diplomats. That means the mission, first established in 1838, will close on Thursday unless a deal is reached. Jonathan Powell, the National Security Advisor, visited Israel last week for talks but seemingly left without agreement. According to Israeli media, the UK is threatening to expel up to 27 Israeli diplomats if the closure goes ahead.
0: Belgian particle physicist Francis Holzin has been awarded this year's Nobel Prize for Physics. The Royal Swedish Academy of Sciences says Professor Holzin was given the award for his decisive contributions to the Ice Cube Neutrino Observatory and the discovery of high-energy neutrinos of astrophysical origin. The tiny particles are the most abundant particles that have mass in the universe, and traveling at near the speed of light, tens of trillions of neutrinos pass through the human body every second. Veteran news anchor Richard Moorcroft has died at the age of 70. Mr. Moorcroft presented ABC 7pm News Bulletin from 1983 to 2002. His death has been confirmed on his Instagram page, saying he passed peacefully with his partner of 36 years, Alison McKay, beside him. Mr. Moorcroft was diagnosed with cancer earlier this year and died at a time of his choosing. And in basketball, the Adelaide 36ers have signed New Zealand guard Corey Webster as an injury replacement, despite a previous homophobic comment. Webster was suspended from his then NBL team for 2 matches in 2023 for a social media comment. But Adelaide, which has the league's only openly gay player in Isaac Humphries, says it's confident his apology at the time was enough. You're up to date with the latest from ABC News.
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10: And there's still a severe thunderstorm warning for parts of the South Burnett region. A line of storms with possible damaging wind and large hail will track through over the next few hours, particularly around Kingaroy and towns to the north. Take precautions, including keeping away from any fallen power lines and avoid driving if you can. If you need storm assistance, contact the SES on 132 500 132 500. And that's around that area west of Kingaroy, southwest of Kingaroy, and actually just all around Kingaroy. They've basically given five directions all around Kingaroy. So that's where it's headed. Sad news coming through, as you heard in the news bulletin, that ABC news reader Richard Moorcroft has passed away. Very, very big loss. He had had cancer, and it said he died at a time of his choosing on the south coast of New South Wales. It was confirmed in a statement on his Instagram account earlier tonight. He presented ABC's 7 p.m. news bulletin, mostly in New South Wales, from 1983 to 2002, among other programs, of course. His partner of 36 years, Alison Mackay, said he was diagnosed earlier this year with cancer, was grateful to go peacefully with her beside him. So very, very sad news for ABC audiences tonight.
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10: Okay, banger or clanger tonight, last chance to get your vote in. I'll be giving a decision around about 8:30. This one's by The Police. Run!

0: one, banger or clanger tonight, 0467 922 612. Get your votes in. Now, we've gone off on the side topic of banana sandwiches and the like. Truckee Rob, hey Truckee Rob, says, Kel, you need to try, it says BBW, banana and ice cream. I don't know what the BBW stands for. Truckee Rob, can you text us again and clarify BBW? I feel like I should know, but I don't. Kel at Whammy Rand says, be warned, once you've had banana on toast, you can never go back. I'm a slicer, lightly toasted bread or crumpet, with Aussie honey. My favourite dessert when you're not having dessert. I'll be making these for my mother at about midnight. Don't you worry. She'll be listening to this and going, oh, yeah, I'll be having all that. She'll be ringing me saying, bring crumpets home. Love banana. This is from Steve. Love banana on a waffle with brown sugar. More adult version. For a hard banana, seep it in Kahlua for a bit. I made this up 60 years ago, and I don't remember why, but well done to you, though, Steve. Jaffle it. There we go. Jaffled banana that had been soaked in Kahlua. That sounds like a damn fine idea.
1: You're with Kelly Higgins-Devine.
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0: Okay, BBW stood for barbecue. Just a W, not a Q. Right, that makes more sense. Thank you, Truckee Rob. That happens. I get that. All right, let's talk stargazing, shall we? Professor John D. Horner is an astrophysicist from the Centre for Astrophysics at the University of Southern Queensland. John D. Horner, hello.
1: Good evening. How are you going?
0: Excellent. Now, when you sent this story to me, I thought, A, how hard is it to not see a crater? It must be harder than I think. And B, why do you want to know where they are? So tell us about this hidden asteroid crater that they've found in Oklahoma.
1: Well, this is a crater. They've known about it actually since 1991, but we've learned something new, but it is pretty hidden. And the reason that a 16-kilometer crater can be hidden is it's buried under a whole heap of other stuff. And I had an experience the other night which kind of tells you what's going on here in a different way. You know, we've got a lovely spider keeping his company in our bathroom, you know, one of our friendly huntsmen. And I was groggy, getting ready to head down to take my partner to her high school reunion, which I won't mention the number because it makes us feel old. And I felt something on my back, brushed my hand down, and lo and behold, Spidey was taking a ride with me. So he jumped off and ran off. And the reason I'd not seen him is he was buried under my trousers. And so he'd been hiding there. I'd put them on. Spider is revealed. And same kind of story with this crater. Obviously, it wasn't a pair of trousers on top of it. Instead, it's 2.7 kilometres of sedimentary rock. So you've got to imagine a situation where you've got a crater that forms beneath a shallow ocean. Has to be shallow impact, otherwise the water would have absorbed the impact. You wouldn't have got a crater at all. That happened several hundred million years ago, and we'll get to the number precisely in a little bit. But because it's under an ocean, things keep happening, and over millions and tens of millions of years, that crater gradually gets buried in more and more sedimentary rock, so that hundreds of millions of years later, all evidence on the surface has disappeared. And that's why the crater can stay hidden, because it's deeply buried under all this other stuff. What that means is that even though this crater is in a fairly obvious place, you know, it's in the vicinity of Oklahoma, people didn't find it until 1991 because it was buried underground. So it took people taking seismic readings, looking at the subsurface of Earth, the kind of things people do when they're looking for coal, oil and gas deposits buried deep down. It took people doing that kind of work to find this crater something like 35 years ago now.
0: Can I just say, Jonty, I didn't hear a word after you said there was a huntsman on your pants, it ran up your back and you had to get rid of it. Now, all I have thought about since then is that huntsman. Okay, let me just get myself together. Okay, now, part of the reason they found this was because they found a tooth as well, wasn't it?
1: Yeah, so once they found this crater, everybody wants to know, how old is it? You know, how does it fit into the narrative of the history of impacts on Earth? And so they dug down into it and they found a tooth. And the tooth was this old fossil of a species that went extinct about 470 million years ago during an event called the Ordovician meteor event, which is, you may remember last year we talked about the fact the Earth may once have had a ring and that ring may have rained down on the Earth. That's when the ring rained down if it was here. So the fact that the tooth was that age suggested to people, well, if the tooth's that age, the crater might be that age as well. So that was a hint all that time ago that this was a very old crater. But the new work has revealed that the crater's actually a lot younger than the tooth. So it turns out that the tooth was a red herring or an old tooth that had been stirred up and folded into the crater when the crater happened as an already existing fossil that it turns out was about 100 million years old. The reason we've got to this, where we've got to here, is that we now think the crater is 370 million years old. So that's still pretty ancient, but it's taken 25% off the edge at the, you know, swing of an axe, effectively. And the reason they've been able to work this out is due to a mineral called zircon. Mm-hmm. Zircon, something you find all over the Earth, but it's a fairly effective clock, because when zircons form, the process that forms them kicks out any lead that is in them. So when you form a zircon at minute zero, there's no lead atoms in it whatsoever. But it can contain uranium. And when uranium decays, it makes lead atoms. So what that means is the longer that bit of zircon sits there, the more lead it will get compared to the amount of uranium in it. And therefore, if you measure the amount of lead and the amount of uranium,

0: It allows you to have a clock that tells you how long it is since that zircon formed. It's quite clever.
1: It's
0: So what the
1: very
0: scientists
1: clever.
0: did, yeah, it's awesome. It's a bit like the radiocarbon dating you often see people talking about, but with a clock that can look at much longer ages, but obviously won't have quite such a fine resolution. The longer the clock, the bigger timescale it can span, but the less fine you can see the radiations effectively. So, drill down into crater, pick up some zircons, do the clock, and it turns out that the crater is 370 million years old. Now, that's got the people who found it quite excited, because that dates it pretty much bang on one of the Earth's most famous extinction events, something that's often called the Late Devonian mass extinction, or the Kelwasser event, or the Frasnian-Fermianian event. Lots of different names for this. Now, the thing is, people are saying, oh, look, it links up at the same time as that extinction, so maybe it's involved. But to me, I look at this and go, yeah, it's a big crater for you and me. I wouldn't like it forming on top of Toowoomba. That would give me a bad day. But a 16-kilometer crater isn't like the crater that killed the dinosaurs, a 300-kilometer crater. This is kind of an intermediate scale one, which suggests to me an impactor a bit smaller than a kilometer across, which we nowadays think would be kind of a bad event, but it wouldn't be an extinction event. It's the kind of thing that would only kill a quarter of the world's population. Now, that's not a phrase you want to just throw away,
1: No.
0: but that's the kind of thing that life on Earth can recover from. So the fact you've got a crater this size that ties in with the dating of this disputed mass extinction is really interesting. But it's not like this is necessarily the smoking gun on its own, but it might have been something that was involved, if that makes sense.
1: All right. Jonty Horner tonight, astrophysicist extraordinaire. And tonight we're killing off a quarter of the world's population, but it could be worse. Let's go to the search for signs of life in the universe, Jonty, especially our own solar system, continuing with one of the moons of Saturn being a top contender. Which moon and why?
0: This is the beautiful little moon Enceladus, and I do encourage people to have a look at some of the photographs of Enceladus that NASA's Cassini spacecraft returned more than 2 decades ago now, actually. They're absolutely beautiful. It's the kind of poster material that I had pictures like that on my walls as a kid. Really stunning, really beautiful, but quite a tiny moon. It's only about 300 kilometers across. Pretty perky, but it was the site of what I still think was one of the biggest astronomy discoveries in our solar system of this millennium. Back in 2005, when the Cassini spacecraft flew past and saw jets of liquid water and water ice erupting from the South Pole of Enceladus, like giant geysers, effectively, kicking water and ice out into space. That was exciting because it said that there must be liquid water on Enceladus, which nobody had expected to that point, in order to drive this kind of what they describe as cryovolcanism. And they went one step further. When Cassini was winding down, when they were sure it was going to die its death soon, it was flung into Saturn to burn up. Before they did that, they flew it through these geysers to use the instrumentation on board the spacecraft to taste them, to sample them. And they revealed that, yes, it was liquid water, but it was like soda water. It was really rich in nutrients. And there was abundant evidence that there was kind of hydrothermal activity and chemistry happening in the liquid water interior to Enceladus. All of which is really promising when you think about the possibility of life beyond the Earth, because it means you've got liquid water, you've got a source of nutrients and a source of energy in the form of this hydrothermal activity. So that really put Enceladus on the map. 2 decades later, we've got this new research by a team from a German university, the Freie Universität Berlin, who've published these two studies, hand-in-hand studies, suggesting that thanks to these geysers erupting from Enceladus' South Pole, that should make it one of the prime places to look for evidence of life in the solar system, because it means we can effectively access the water and the ice from the interior being flung outward. And they've even done quite clever chemistry modeling to show that because of what will happen as the water is forced through Enceladus's surface layers, it will actually get enriched in the things that would signpost life. So in other words, these geysers may actually be the perfect place to go and sniff to see what's happening on the interior of Enceladus.
1: What would they be looking for, Jonty? Just some sort of very, very tiny bacteria or something like that?
0: It's kind of hard to say exactly what you'd look for, because if you're looking for life like Earth life, we'd know what to look for, and we'd look for things that Earth life produces, look for evidence of bacteria here. But more widely, I think it's always worth flagging.

0: They'd also look for things that are unknown, things that cannot be explained in any way other than for life. So look for things that are out of the ordinary, things that are not in equilibrium, things that are unusual, and then try and rule out every explanation other than life. And if you can rule out all the other explanations and the only thing that's left is life, then that thing is a promising biomarker, even if it's not something that life on Earth would create. So it's always worth keeping in mind, yes, you would look for things that we know life on Earth does, but you'd also look for things that are just out of place and then try and explain them.
1: Is there anything, any sort of mission out there already, or do people want missions to go to Enceladus?
0: It's more a case of we're planning and hoping. Now, we've talked before about the huge timelines involved. We've talked a lot about the mission I'm really excited about for Saturn, which is Dragonfly, which will go to another one of Saturn's moons, Titan, and actually be the drone that flies around and hops around and explores. That's been in the works for more than a decade, and it hasn't launched yet, and that won't get there till 2034. For Enceladus, we're talking about the next generation or even the generation after that of space exploration. NASA has a proposed flagship that it's considering among a number of others, which is called the Enceladus Orbilander, so something that will be an orbiter and then land. So that would be a 3 or 4 year mission that would probably not get there until the 2050s. So a bit of time to wait on that. European Space Agency is looking at its own mission, which has been selected to be further explored under a process they call the Voyage 2050. If that mission goes ahead, it will launch in the early 2040s. So that's a little bit sooner. 15 years from now, we might see it launch, which means we're looking at 25 years potentially, or 20 years until it gets there and starts giving us data back. Now, when you think that for certainly for junior scientists, people doing their PhDs and people running the gamut of what are known as postdoctoral positions, your job where you're employed on a contract, those are kind of 3 year roles. So for the people who are early in their career now that are planning these missions, they won't get to where they want them to go until 20 years into their career, which is 4 or 5 jobs down the line. This kind of planning, it really boggles the mind in a career that is fairly insecure and involves a lot of moving around. And yet, time and again, we've proven that European Space Agency and NASA make this work. There's also a private mission, Breakthrough Initiatives, which is this gamut of programs funded by the wealthy American philanthropist Yuri Milner. Breakthrough Listen, we've talked about a lot, that's keeping the Parkes radio telescope alive. They have Breakthrough Enceladus, looking at trying to put together a low-cost, privately funded mission to get there as well. So we want to get there, we want to explore, but there'll be a wait.
1: All right. Now, just before we continue with Jonty Horner and stargazing tonight, the severe weather warnings around the state have been cancelled. So at the moment, it's all calm. There might be still some weather happening, if you know what I mean, a bit of rain happening here and there, but no severe weather alerts. But please keep an eye on them in your local area if they've been around during the day. Jonty, this next story is about a very rare second-generation planet. So what are second-generation planets and why are they rare?
0: They're rare because they're the product of nasty things happening at the ends of the lives of stars. So back at the dawn of the exoplanet era, this period we now live in where we know that planets are common, the very first planets we found around other stars broke everybody's heads because they were planets around an object called a pulsar. And a pulsar is the crushed remains of a star that died in a supernova explosion. So a star much more massive than the sun gets to the end of its life, goes boom, and if it's not massive enough to make a black hole, it leaves behind a neutron star, which is about the size of Brisbane, but much more massive than the sun. And that makes everybody's heads hurt to begin. That explosion is so utterly catastrophic and cataclysmic that we've always assumed that it would destroy any planetary system around such a star. So when the first three planets were found back in 1992 and 1994, and they were planets smaller than the Earth going around a pulsar of a rapidly spinning neutron star, everybody's heads just really hurt. Nobody really knew what was going on. And that led to people investigating what could cause that, leading to an idea that when a star dies violently, some of the material flung off by the star can be remaining orbit around the star, trapped by its gravity, collapse to form a disk, and then you can get a second generation planet formation. So the star dies, kills all its planets, but some of the material from the star collapses back and you get a new process of planet formation around that dead star. That's the idea of these second generation planets. They are very, very rare. The new one, the one that's catching our attention here, is not around a pulsar or a neutron star, but it's around a white dwarf. Now, a white dwarf is about the size of the Earth and about the mass of the Sun, and it's what's left over when a star like our Sun gets to the end of its life. It swells up to become a red giant, and our Sun at that stage may devour the Earth or may not. That's still under debate. Then it blows off its outer layers, leaving behind this ember, this core that we call a white dwarf. That will, in the case of the solar system, destroy Mercury and Venus, may also destroy the Earth. But the rest of the solar system will survive, but may be scattered. Things may get nasty. Hmm. And we've seen, observing white dwarfs, the evidence of them cannibalizing material from their systems. You know, because everything gets stirred up, material gets flung in, the white dwarf basically, like Pac-Man, goes nom, nom, nom, and eats all this material. In this case, what they've found is a couple of independent lines of inquiry that have provided evidence that not just is this white dwarf eating things, but that there was this second generation of planet formation there. They found that the white dwarf's outer atmosphere is really strongly enriched in some metals that are relatively heavy. You're talking about things like niobium, nickel, and calcium. Materials that are produced in the interior of stars when the stars are quite massive before they reach the end of their life. And normally, those kind of materials wouldn't be seen in the outer atmosphere of a white dwarf because they're heavy and they would have sunk. So the fact that they're there means something has put them there very recently. So that's kind of strike one. And that confused everybody. And the only explanation they could come up with was if the white dwarf was feeding on planetary debris, and that planetary debris was enriched in these heavy elements. So that made them think, well, maybe there's a planet there, really close in, that the white dwarf is kind of sandblasting, ripping material off, and then eating that material. So they went and used data from NASA's TESS space telescope and found clear evidence that every 4 days, a planet bigger than Jupiter passes between us and the white dwarf. So it's orbiting closer to the star than Mercury is to the Sun, far, far closer. And we think what's happened is that planet formed around the white dwarf, and the white dwarf's now baking it away, cooking it away, and eating the remains.
1: Is it likely that we will have a second-generation planet situation? I know you talked about it, but is it likely, or is our Sun not big enough to generate that sort of outcome?
0: I think it's possible. I don't think we'd get a planet like this. This is a planet bigger than Jupiter, enriched in things that our Sun is probably not massive enough to make much of. So this to me suggests, and I may be wrong on this, but this suggests that this is a white dwarf that formed from a star more massive than our Sun that cooked slightly further its furnace in its interior before it died. But it is quite possible that where Mercury and Venus are destroyed, we could form new planets in that inner region, depending on how much material that the Sun throws off remains in orbit around it after it's dead. And also, possibly, you might get another part of second-generation planet formation in that everything else that's stirred up may crash into things. If the Earth survives, we might smash into Mars and become shattered, and then the pieces might reaccumulate to become a planet. So there's a couple of ways we could get second-generation planets in the solar system, but we'll have to wait and see, and it will be a long wait, something like 7 billion years, give or take.
1: Okay, don't hold your breath, people.
0: Absolutely.
1: It's not anytime soon. All right, now, Jonty Horner, we have been talking favourite banana sandwiches. Do you have one before we leave tonight?
0: Not really banana sandwiches, but I've always really enjoyed drinking bananas in various forms, so banana milkshakes and
1: banana
0: things like
1: smoothies.
0: That. Banana smoothies, you know, and more alcoholic versions. I did come across up in the wonderful Harvey Bay the other weekend, not a banana drink, but a dragon fruit drink. There was a fabulous little place me and my partner went to that did dragon fruit pina coladas, which is not a combination I'd ever thought of, and they were the best thing. They were absolutely fab.
1: All right. Okay, now we all want a dragon fruit pina colada. We're going to get one. Thank you, Jonty.
0: It's an absolute pleasure. Thank you for having me.
2: You're good.

0: Professor John D. Horner, astrophysicist from the Centre for Astrophysics at the University of Southern Queensland. A couple more before we move on of your, do we need to move on, your best banana recipes. Banana rolled in slightly melted honey / and or lime juice and rolled in coconut. Well, damn, that sounds good. I'm putting ice cream with that, or at the very least whipped cream. Another one saying bacon, banana, cheese, toasted kale, a fab pick-me-up after a night out back in the 80s. I think that's also what killed Elvis, from memory. And although, you know, he was having them more often than he should. And Jen at Warwick says, blow your taste buds with toast, peanut paste smooth. Jen, it's peanut butter. Give it up. It's peanut butter. I know all you Queenslanders, this will now start an onslaught of peanut paste emails. Anyhow, peanut paste smooth plus banana, cooked bacon, and lastly melted cheese. Yeah. See, now I've got to go home and have one of those. Thank you. I think that'll be absolutely fabulous. Banger or clanger tonight. I'm pretty sure if anyone saw Sting at the last ship when his musical was in town, he does not eat banana, peanut butter and bacon sandwiches. The man is wiry. Wiry, I say. I don't think he's had anything unhealthy to eat in like 40 years. Anyhow, the Police song, Roxanne, is our banger or clanger tonight. What did you decide to do? It was an overwhelming decision on this one, probably about 90% to 10%. I'll get the exact percentages in a minute, but we'll see. Do I drop a bomb on it? Do I let it run? Here we go.
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0: He's so smart, Jonty, isn't he? And I'm still thinking of the spider. I know, the thought of a spider climbing up your back because you put on your dacks and it just was sitting on the bottom of those pants. No, just no. You'd have heard the scream from wherever it is you are in Queensland if that happened to me. Okay, and someone's saying here, oh, there's even an angry emoji. Crikey. Peanut paste is not butter as it's not dairy. Is that the difference? I just thought it was a Queensland thing where once upon a time peanut butter was peanut paste. And some of you have moved on. But if it's an actual difference, I get that. And Trish says banana honey cheese jaffle is the best. I might have to do some of these for Kat and Kel's kitchen. Some awesome things in there. When we come back a little bit earlier tonight, I had a bit of a chat with Phelim Hanafy from the Bureau of Meteorology about what's going on weather-wise for the next couple of days. So I'll give you a listen to our chat if you missed it.
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0: As I said a little earlier tonight, had a chat with Phelim Hanafy from the Bureau of Meteorology about what you can expect around the state with these storms. We've had a cancellation of the ones that came through tonight, but there's still a lot of sturm and drang about. And we'll find out also what the severe weather outlook released today predicted for Queensland.
8: Hey, good evening indeed.
0: Phelim, what are we looking at tomorrow?
8: Now, tomorrow for southeast Queensland, it's going to start off a nice bright day as well. Watch point again will be the chance of some shower and storm activity developing from about the late morning. And that's going to be a southeast change. It's going to cool things off as well. But as it comes in during that late morning on Wednesday, it could bring some very isolated shower and storm activity for a time as it does. So now, not severe. It looks like tomorrow the risk of severe storms will be reserved for areas well north of the area, up again around parts of the Wybay, Burnett and south and southern Capricornia. So severe storms unlikely in the southeast and around Brisbane tomorrow.
0: Okay, that's good to know because we had some rippers this morning. I had the dog on my bed, one of the cats on my bed because, you know, storms and, you know, save me, save me. So what about the rest of the week as we head into, you know, Thursday, Friday, Saturday?
8: Yeah, for the rest of the week now, we lose the storm risk after tomorrow. So Thursday and Friday, still the chance of some isolated showers around. But with those southeasters in, a little bit cooler. But the weather stabilises as well. So you still have the chance of storms well north of the area, up beyond the sunny coast. But the southeast, yeah, generally a bit of a calmer end to the week, shall we say, in comparison to what we saw during Tuesday as well. Over the weekend, though, a bit of a change again. Another weather system is going to start to roll in from the west. That's going to bring more shower and storm activity across the interior. And that's going to spread a lot more cloud into the southeast, even as we go to Saturday with the storm risk then coming in on Sunday. And that system could be a watch point as it could bring the risk of some renewed severe storms to parts of the southeast on Sunday. Bit of uncertainty though exactly how much it would have because the system may be weakening by that stage. But certainly it does herald a more unsettled and stormier weather pattern really to come as we go to later this week again, and particularly over the weekend.
0: Much rain in any of this, Phelim?
8: Not too much. It was, like yesterday's activity, it was a bit of a hit or miss affair. And certainly tomorrow the showers will be a bit more isolated in nature. A couple of mil in the gauge if you're under one, but if not, you may escape with little or nothing around Brisbane. Over the weekend, though, with that next activity, probably greater chance of catching those showers. Maybe some localised falls of 10 to 20 mil if you cop a storm later in the weekend as well. But looking ahead into the early days next week, it looks like after that system moves away, we could see yet another weather system roll across. Now, that could bring higher rainfall totals to parts of the interior and the southeast as we go to the early to mid part of next week. So certainly there is a good chance of some areas, or most areas, getting at least some kind of rainfall

0: in the coming 7 days with these weather systems rolling through?
1: I know this might be hard, very hard to predict, but any hail in that?
0: Certainly, it will depend on the condition. Now, tomorrow, the focus for the hail and the severe storms will be well north, so I'm not expecting severe storm development around Brisbane tomorrow. Certainly over the weekend will be a watch point with the next weather system, as if we do see severe storm activity, then it could be the trifactor that could be in play, and that means, you know, the three hazards, yeah, both large hail, damaging winds and heavy rainfall. And then into the early days of next week as well, another risk. Hard to say, though, until you're closer to the period, as, you know, there's a lot of dynamics at play that determine whether it's mainly a hail risk or whether it's primarily a rain risk as well.
1: Phelim Hanafy, Senior Meteorologist at the Bureau of Meteorology. You're on 612 ABC Brisbane and ABC around Queensland. The annual severe weather outlook was handed down by the Bureau today, Phelim. What was in that? What are we looking at this season?
0: Yeah, indeed. The watch point is, as we head into particularly the rest of spring, will be the potential for above average temperatures as well. And that means heat wave conditions. That's a big watch point. And even the chance of unusually warm conditions. Also, the storm risk as well. We've already got a taste of that now. We are in October, but certainly the storms would increase heat, increase moisture as well as we go to particularly the second half of spring. That means more fuel to fuel storms as well. And also, we'll see the sea temps warm up as well. And that just adds extra fuel to fuel the storm severity as well. The rainfall below average initially for October, but when we look ahead to the months beyond that, that's once we go into November and December, it's actually a lot of the models show a wetter signal coming across Queensland in general. So quite a change, you know, from this drier condition we've seen, particularly over the last month during September. In fact, August as well was on the drier footing across much of the southeast. But certainly the model showing a transition to more above average or wetter pattern as we go to the latter part of this year and then into the summer months as well. So it's going to be a tale of two halves, I think, for this severe weather season.
1: Yeah. All right. We shall watch and see. Thank you so much for your time tonight, Phelim.
0: My pleasure as always.
1: Phelim Hanafy, Senior Meteorologist at the Bureau. So it looks like it's going to be a bit wet and a bit wild and woolly, which is kind of Queensland in summer, isn't it, really? Karen from Capalabar, good evening.
2: Hi, Kelly, how are you?
1: Good. Now, lots of suggestions coming in as to people's favourite way of using banana fritters and vanilla ice cream. Yum. John saying sprinkle it with freshly ground cinnamon. Another person just saying, stop it, you're making me hungry. let's keep making that person hungry. What's your banana-related dessert you can't live without?
2: Remember banoffee pie?
1: Oh, banoffee pie. I haven't had that in so long. I think we need to give it some applause. Okay, remind us, banoffee pie, what's in banoffee pie?
2: All right, so you got your pie shell, your pastry. Then you layer the base with banana, sliced banana. Then your caramel.
1: Yeah.
2: I mean, you can do it the hard way and make it yourself, or you can buy it already in the tin.
1: Let's do that.
2: Yeah, I reckon. Mm-hmm. And mind you, it's quite expensive these days. Doesn't matter, though.
1: No, we'll still eat it. Still get it, Karen.
2: Yeah, I know. How much doesn't matter.
1: Yeah.
2: And then it's banana on top, then the thick dollop cream with grated chocolate on top.
1: Oh,
2: slice and die.
1: Did you just used to make that at home for yourself? You know, you just get a bit of a hankering and off you'd go?
2: Oh, well, but mostly the boys, my three sons loved it. And then when I was working, because I was the manager of a customer service team, you know, you've got to keep them motivated and, you know, on point. And it's like nothing like a Friday to walk in there with two big tubs of banoffee pie tartlets. And it's like, oh, I just put in a little treat for you.
1: Do it for me.
2: And then watch them bounce off the walls for the rest of the day.
1: Excellent. Here's a treat. Now work hard, kids.
2: They always went manioc over, and it was like a lot of them never ever been exposed to it. And it was like, yeah, but no, everyone just used to go ballistic. But you can't say no to a banoffee pie.
1: No, you cannot. Oh, Karen, that's a reminder of things I have to make. Thank you so much for sharing that.

0: Hey, Kelly, can I just digress for a second?
1: Sure.
0: I know you're busy, but...
1: Just working, doing a show. It's all good.
0: Yeah. You know, with the weather that they were talking about?
1: Yeah.
0: It just took me back years and years ago. I grew up on a dairy farm at the base of the Lamington National Plateau.
1: Mm-hmm.
0: In Bow Desert. Well, 20-odd kilometres from Bow Desert. And summer... Like, everyone panics now. I mean, the sky is falling, you know, get sandbags, do this, do that. For us, it was like the sky would come over and it would be green, absolutely green. And the dairy cows, I'd be on the back of a horse bringing them in for milking and there'd be lightning, there'd be rain, and next minute the hail. And the hail was the size of cricket balls, and that's not a lie. And to the point where at the end of the storm, the cattle looked like they'd been stung by these vicious bees, the welts all over the cattle from the size of the hail.
1: Yeah.
0: And, I mean, those days, that's what we call a storm.
1: I suppose now you're looking at heavily populated areas that weren't populated at all back in the day, and... You know, well, a good hailstorm will do so much damage.
0: Yeah, but they've changed the atmosphere of the earth, this country. And so what used to be natural contours and how water flowed and how wind went is all now totally changed. And it's split up the thermals in the sky, so it just goes ballistic.
1: It does. Short and sharp.
0: Anyway, Karen, I digress.
1: I love having a chat with you. Thank you.
0: Okay, take care. Thanks, Kelly.
1: And now we're all making banoffee pie.
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1: It's book club time and joining us tonight is the lovely Eleanor Dooley from Avid Reader in Brisbane's West End. Hello.
9: Hello, Kelly. Happy to be back.
1: And look, a big week for books. We've got the Brisbane Writers Festival on.
9: Yes, it is happening. It's all happening. Brisbane is all books.
1: It'll be wonderful. And look, I'm a little bit disappointed because I promised my husband that I would go away with him this weekend. And so instead of being at the Writers' Festival, I'm going to be at the polar opposite of that. I'm going to Bathurst.
9: Oh, you know what, for the cars?
1: Yeah, vroom, vroom, round again. And are they in the same spots they were in last time they went around?
9: different crowd, I expect it draws.
1: I expect, although... There are lots of women with books.
9: Which we love. Yeah. They're just getting through the weekend.
1: That's it. We went with our husbands. We love them, but oh, my God.
9: It's also Love Your Bookshop Day this weekend.
1: Oh, is it?
9: Yes. Wonderful. On Saturday the 10th.
1: Excellent. So get into your local bookshop and have a look around. Be supportive. All right. Now, we've got some really eclectic choices, which is wonderful for this month, starting off with Rebecca Yarros. Now, those who are fans of this series, the Fourth Wing series, it's about to encapsulate in a few words, a military college for dragon riders. And it's been an enormous success, hasn't it?
9: Juggernaut, huge seller. So this is not quite the fourth book in the series. Rebecca has released a sort of 13-story short story book, and it is called Threshing Day, which if you've read the books, it's a big, important day for these
1: riders. It's
9: where
1: you get your dragon.
9: Yes.
1: And you either get your dragon or you get burned to death.
9: To a crisp.
1: By the dragon.
9: Exactly.
1: That went, don't like you, and you're out.
9: So we've got a lot of all the fave characters feature. Zayden, who's a big hit. Rhiannon's in there. Dane, who people want to hear more of. So it's sort of different perspectives from what you'll typically get in the novels.
1: Yep.
9: And it is hot property.
1: Yeah, Threshing Day.
9: Threshing Day.
1: So it's sort of one of those books that explains.

0: contains part of another book.
1: Yes, okay. Yes. And sort of a cheeky way to keep them all waiting while we wait for book four. And it's in a gorgeous hardcover edition.
2: Oh, nice.
1: Very nice. Illustrations.
2: Would you have to have read the first one at least? I don't think you'd have to read two or three
1: yeah.
2: from memory, but you'd have to have read maybe number one to know where we were in all this.
1: I think so. I think to get the most out of it and to kind of get an idea of those characters, I think at least book one.
2: All right. And I think everyone's waiting on a movie, aren't they? Or
1: oh,
2: a TV
1: yeah.
2: series?
1: Surely.
2: Not quite sure what the problem is here.
1: Yeah.
2: Get onto it, Hollywood.
1: Who's got the rights?
2: That's right. We've got CGI up the wazoo now. We should be able to do these things.
1: We're waiting.
2: This is, somebody's got a CGI version or an AI version already lined up somewhere
1: oh,
2: ready to
1: gosh,
2: go.
1: Probably.
2: Yeah. Okay. So that's Threshing Day by Rebecca Yarros, going to something very different mm-hmm. by Min Jin Lee, which I first read as Min Lee Jin, which is an Australian golfer, I think.
1: Moved into books.
2: Wow, there she wrote a book?
1: Wow,
2: like, no, didn't, as it turns out. It's Min Jin Lee, author of Pachinko,
1: yes.
2: and a book called American Hagwon.
1: Yes, so Pachinko is such a beloved epic, and yeah, Min Jin Lee is finally back. She has gone into another epic. So on the surface, it's this, you know, it's a sweeping family saga of John and Helen Ko and their three children. But I think what Min Jin does so beautifully is really explore those characters. She gets right into the nuance of the diaspora experience. Mm-hmm. It's set over, you know, different time and place, which I think we get into. So it's definitely one to take on holiday. You've got a big chunky book there, but well worth it. Well worth it to explore.
2: What makes her writing so powerful?
1: I think her kind of emotional intelligence really comes through. You know, the characters, they're really fleshed out. You fall in love with them. And, you know, it's that fine balance between character development and plot development. So I think, you know, if you're someone who loves plot, there's plenty to unpack there, but it's very much a character study as well.
2: And given the use of the word Hagwon, this is also very much about education, not necessarily just education at school, though.
1: Absolutely. Very much about academia and, yeah, how it's woven through the diaspora experience of a Korean family, for sure.
2: Hagwon means a for-profit private educational institution or cram school in South Korea that operates outside the public school system.
1: Mm.
2: There we go. Where you go to do more homework.
1: Exactly.
2: More work. Sounds like fun. Okay, let's move to Marlon James. Now, Marlon James won the Booker Prize in 2015, and his new book, The Disappearers, has also been shortlisted for this year.
1: And I think it will win again.
2: Ooh.
1: For sure. I am obsessed with this book. I honestly can't stop talking about it. The Disappearers, again, not a short book, so don't expect a couple of hundred pages. We're talking over 600. So it is an investment of time, and it's very much a brain activator. So essentially, it's set in the 1980s in Kingston, Jamaica. Marlon is a Jamaican author. He's based in New York now, but he's very much writes from the Jamaican experience. And we meet eight thespians, eight men, queer men, which at that time it wasn't sort of to be out.
2: Mm-hmm.
1: And they are in the process of putting together a play. A very violent attack happens, and we essentially meet these characters as they unravel and come together. So it is violent, but there's sort of no gratuitous violence throughout it. It's very much interwoven in the story. So, yeah, it's not a light read, perhaps not one to take to Bathurst this weekend. but it is so worth the payoff. I think he's a writer where I forget that I'm reading a book, which I think is sort of hard to explain, but it's so transportive into his brain, into how it works. And yeah, I think he's the most incredible writer. It's my book for 2026, the book for I don't even know when.
2: Okay,
1: maybe.
2: Book of the decade.
1: Yeah, for what it's worth, for me, it's, The Guardian called it the book of the century. So it's big claims there, and I think it's well worth it for the experience of reading his work. He's remarkable.
2: It's Marlon James and The Disappearers up for the 2026 Booker Prize. And one from Pip Williams, who, of course, wrote The Dictionary of Lost Words that we all love so much and The Bookbinder of Jericho. And she has a new one out, Eleanor.
1: She does indeed. And if anybody read her in COVID, which I know lots of people did, she has written the love story of the year. So we're in France, we're in 1915, and an English nurse and a German doctor fall in love. And it's an Australian artist that discovers the secret.
2: Decades later.
1: Exactly.
2: So find some drawings, I do believe.
1: Indeed. And she is a great historical fiction writer in that she does so much research. And it's all there. You can kind of follow it along, get down into a rabbit hole when you research the real person. And yeah, the first, the drawings seem really insignificant. But the woman who finds them glimpses these moments of intimacy and can't look away. And we go from there.
2: Lovely. So that's called The German Ward. And I love that Pip Williams' covers of her books have such a style to them that you just intuitively know that's a Pip Williams book.
1: Oh, definitely. And they'll match on your bookshelf, which
2: they
1: is
2: will.
1: Even better.
2: What you want.
1: That's what you want.
2: It's important. That's it. All the spines have to do something special as well nowadays.
1: Absolutely.
2: Okay, let's go to, this is more a book on the philosophy, I suppose, Bruce Pascoe. And this one's called The European Mind.
1: Yes. So Bruce Pascoe is back with it's really a follow-on work to Dark Emu, which I know most of us will probably have a copy of that on our bookshelves. It's very much a follow-on. I think you're absolutely right. It's sort of a work of philosophy in a lot of ways. And it really explores themes of colonization, religious framework ideologies, but through a First Nations lens and perspective. So, you know, it's certainly uncomfortable reading in parts, but it's very much a witness statement, and, you know, he's there to make a statement, and I think it's a really important piece. He's a beautiful writer, but it's also very much a celebration of community and connection. There's a lot to unpack there.
2: Yeah. Okay, that's The European Mind by Bruce Pascoe, who is appearing as part of the Brisbane Writers Festival, I think.
1: Yes. And avid reader, we're doing an event for The European Mind. It'll be his only session talking about this particular book. Yep. It'll be Wednesday, the 7th of October.
2: All righty. And Hometown, Sean Tan's latest children's book.
1: Yes, got to end on a children's book. So this one is very much in the Sean Tan realm of illustration. It's a graphic novel for the young people, but very much for adults too. There's a lot you can get out of it. This time it's about a young family. They've got a beautiful home and they've got great friends. And one day a stranger arrives, as so often happens in books. And a stranger who looks just like you and a stranger with a troubling message, ... Okay. So you have to read it. Otherwise, it's too many spoilers. But it's that beautiful Sean Tan, those illustrations that are completely magical and arresting. And, yeah, it's got a powerful story. I think, yeah, there's a lot to like there. And the beauty of having so, you know, less text is you can kind of create a lot of the story as well.
2: Yeah. And a part of that text, you need to know who I am, what I think and how I feel, then you'll know why I did what I did.
1: Oh, my gosh.
2: I know, isn't that? That's intriguing, isn't
1: very
2: it?
1: Intriguing.
2: Yes, so it's Hometown by Sean Tan as well. We've discussed Threshing Day by Rebecca Yarros, American Hagwon by Min Jin Lee, The Disappearers by Marlon James, The German Ward by Pip Williams and The European Mind by Bruce Pascoe. Have a wonderful week and weekend.
1: Yes,
2: as you
1: too.
2: Head towards the Brisbane Writers Festival. Eleanor Dooley from Avid Reader, thank you.
1: Thank you so much, Kelly.
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0: Glenna says, Serena says, we make bananas Maria, banana, kulba, brown sugar, and natural yogurt. Yummo. Ooh, that does sound good. And Karen says, crepes with Nutella and banana, or fresh bread, butter, sliced banana and sugar as a sandwich. Husband is a Kiwi, sometimes has banana on toast. That's it from me tonight. You have a good evening. We've got nightlife next. And out the news. It's 9 o'clock.
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2: This period in history, life was much more simple. And that's something when everything else in my life is so fast-paced, it just gives me a chance to centre myself.
1: ABC Sunshine Coast.
3: ABC News, hello, I'm Satya Weinstein. Veteran news anchor Richard Moorcroft has died at the age of 70 at a time of his choosing following a cancer diagnosis earlier this year. Mr. Moorcroft presented the ABC's 7pm news bulletin from 1983 to 2002 and later went on to host SBS Letters and Numbers program. On a post to his Instagram page, it says Mr. Moorcroft was grateful to go peacefully with his partner of 36 years, Alison Mackay, beside him. Australian story presenter and friend Lee Sales says he was a terrific person and his death is a huge loss.
4: Richard Moorcroft, I think, can be described as a gentleman and a gentle man. He was the kindest, most courteous, warm, lovely person you could ever hope to meet.
3: Experts say the Coalition's proposed migration overhaul could harm the economy. If it's elected, the federal opposition is promising to slash net overseas migration to 100,000 people per year for the first 2 years before increasing it to 160,000 by the fourth year. It also plans to cut temporary visas by 650,000 over 4 years. Australian National University migration expert Professor Alan Gamlin says it's economically risky.
5: There is certainly a risk in cuts of this scale causing economic harm, and certainly there will be losers economically from such cuts.
3: Prime Minister Anthony Albanese says climate change is an issue the world needs to solve together. Mr. Albanese has been in Tuvalu to see how climate change is threatening the existence of small island nations. The visit is part of a 4-day pre-COP event which Australia is co-hosting in the Pacific ahead of November's UN climate conference in Turkey. Mr. Albanese says Australia is strongly committed to the Pacific and giving countries on the front line of climate change a platform.
6: No country acting alone is enough. We need to work with the world, which is why measures such as the Pacific Resilience Facility are so important. This will provide energy access, resilience and security for more than 300,000 people.
3: Two soldiers remain in hospital following a fatal vehicle rollover at a military training base in the Northern Territory yesterday. The Australian Defence Force has identified the 28-year-old soldier who died in the crash as Corporal Brendan Hannum. The ADF says the incident will be investigated by military police and the Land Accident Investigation Board. Chief of Army Lieutenant General Susan Coyle says five others in the vehicle were flown to hospital in Darwin.
7: Two remain in hospital in a stable condition in Darwin. And the other three are currently in Robertson Barracks in our hospital ward being monitored.
3: Saudi aviation authorities say Saudi Arabia's international airports have been targeted in two attacks, wounding three people and causing limited damage. The attacks come as Saudi-backed Yemeni government forces press a major offensive to retake territory from the Houthis after weeks of advances, with Riyadh stepping up airstrikes in support of the campaign. The Houthis have responded with missile and drone attacks on targets in Saudi Arabia, including airports, oil facilities and military sites. The Northern Territory Police Union says the risk of officers being tracked by their tasers has been eliminated ahead of the rollout of a new range of tasers. Earlier this year, the ABC's Four Corners revealed some Axon-branded tasers and body-worn cameras could be detected using publicly available smartphone apps. NT Police have announced it will roll out 750 new long-range taser 10s over the next 5 years. NTPA President Nathan Finn says tracking officers through their tasers is definitely not a concern.
8: We've been working with Axon Australia and their representatives through the Police Federation of Australia to get answers to those concerns, which have been eliminated through essentially software updates, etc., to the TASER program.
3: South Australia's Police Commissioner Grant Stevens will be the state's new governor. He replaces the former head of the Department of Foreign Affairs and Trade, Francis Adamson, whose five-year term as governor ended today. Mr Stevens will be the state's 37th governor. SA Premier Peter Malinauskas says Mr Stevens is a genuine leader who joined the police force in 1982.
9: And ever since then, he has worked day in, day out to make sure he delivers the absolute best that he is capable of in the name of other people's interests rather than his own.
3: And physicist Francis Holzen has won the 2026 Nobel Prize in Physics for decisive contributions to the Ice Cube Neutrino Observatory and the discovery of high-energy neutrinos of astrophysical origin. Winners receive a prize sum totaling about $1.8 million. You're up to date with ABC News.

Dylan Morris with the weather for southern Queensland overnight. Thunderstorms are likely for the Sunshine Coast, into a shower or two tomorrow with lows of 16 reaching as high as 27. Following the thunderstorm warning for damaging winds and large hailstones in the Wide Bay Burnett, expect showers and more storms with highs of 30 degrees tomorrow. In the Darling Downs, Granite Belt, Maranoa and Warrego, expect sunny conditions with a slight chance of a shower in the north, lows of 11 climbing to 33 throughout the day.

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2: Yes, well, hello, and how are you? 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This is Nightlife, and we are right across the country on the local radio network on this Tuesday night, the 6th of October. Very good to be with you. First hour of the program, it's 6 minutes past 10 Eastern Time. In Queensland, it's 6 past 9. In Western Australia, it's 6 past 7. South Australia, it's 24 to 10. And Northern Territory, of course, it's 24 to 9. Very good to be with you. We're right through the Pacific as well. Hi to everyone in Honiara and Port Vila at 6 past 10, 6 past 9 in Port Moresby as well. You should be getting us loud and clear everywhere you are on broadcast. No transmission issues tonight. So broadcast, of course, TV channel 25, and grab us on the website abc.net.au/nightlife. You can also find us, of course, on the ABC Listen app, which is a great way to listen to. And you can grab our podcasts as well. Lots of things up there. That discussion with dermatologist Dr. Rod Sinclair last night was pretty interesting. Lots of tips on skin care regimes. Rod was, well, he had some pretty straight talking advice about the basics.
3: If you have oil on your skin, then dirt will stick to the oil. And the way you remove the dirt is by removing the oil. And so the classic example is, you know, if you sit by the open fire, your hair will smell of smoke for maybe a day or two.
2: Yeah.
3: Because the oil on the hair traps the particulate matter from the open fire. And so when you shampoo your hair, you use a detergent to remove the oil from the skin, and that takes away the dirt. Now, if you have oily skin, then you will use a soap or a detergent type product to actually remove that layer of oil from your skin. However, if you have dry skin, then you don't trap the dirt as much, and you can just wash your face with water. And so there'll be different phases in your life where your skin's a little bit more oily or a little bit drier. And so at different phases of your life, you'll need to use a little bit more soap or a little bit less soap. And I think people are on the whole pretty good at working out what their skin type is, right, and working out what sort of routine they need to use to remove the oil and along with the oil, take the dirt off with it.
2: There you go. Check it out. There's more of that. Rod Sinclair, Professor of Dermatology at the University of Melbourne, a big expert on your skin with some great straight-talking advice. Also tonight, Claire Armstrong will lead the Nightlife News Breakdown for us. Lots of things around today, including the opposition's immigration policy. We'll talk with Michael Adams about this time in history, including the quite extraordinary Faraday School kidnapping in 1972. Peter Marks on tech as well will join us on the use of AI in your home computer these days, and we'll play the Mighty Challenge as well. So plenty on. Sad to hear the news tonight of the death of Richard Moorcroft too, well-known ABC broadcaster who I knew and respected hugely. He died, he was 70, died of after a long bout of cancer of his own choosing, apparently, according to the statement. So sad to hear that as well. All right, coming up, the promises of the space age. How false are they? I'm going to talk to Ben Bramble and Alice Gorman, particularly about Ben's book, 10 False Promises of the Space Age. Just how lunatic are they indeed? That is coming up next on the program.
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2: Space. Star Trek tells us it's the final frontier. John F. Kennedy spoke of space achievement being a key to our future. And more recently, Elon Musk has spent billions promising that he'll be putting a permanent colony on Mars any day now. This promise that humanity will reach beyond the stars has been with us for many decades. Lots of us grew up with it and the excitement of space travel, but somehow we don't seem to be getting much closer to it. And certainly colonising anywhere other than Earth doesn't seem to be becoming a reality. Will we ever make it out there? And more importantly, perhaps now, should we even be trying? Dr. Ben Bramble is a mission specialist at ANU's Institute for Space and a lecturer in philosophy at the Fenner School of Environment and Society at the ANU. His op-eds have appeared in the New York Times, The Guardian, The Herald, and many other places. Ben's written a new book,
4: called Lunacy, 10 False Promises of the New Space Age, that explores the most common ways we're told that we're going to take to the stars. And if the first word of the title didn't clue you in, he doesn't think that it's in our best interests. We're also joined tonight by Associate Professor Alice Gorman from Flinders University. Alice is an internationally recognised space archaeologist and the author of Dr. Space Junk versus the Universe, Archaeology in the Future. She's a regular contributor to national and international space policy, vice chair of the Global Expert Group on Sustainable Lunar Activity. And hey, asteroid number 551014, Gorman, is named after her. So there you go. Dr. Bramble and Dr. Gorman, good evening to you and welcome to Nightlife.
5: Good evening.
4: Terrific to have you with us too. Ben, you explore in your book, Lunacy, you explore what you say are 10 false promises about space. They're in no particular order, I suppose, to back up humanity, to save Earth, to achieve abundance, to grow humanity, to give humanity an amazing future, to end war, to meet aliens, to do science, to excite and inspire and to go on holiday. I suppose that's a kind of Jeff Bezos idea, isn't it? There was a period, though, when many of our listeners were growing up, when there was a lot of excitement and hope about space travel, wasn't there?
6: That's right, Philip. I think that that to be excited about space is completely appropriate. I find space a very exciting domain. Mm. But for me, the excitement's all about what we can do scientifically there, all the sort of discovery and exploration we can do with our probes and our telescopes. There's no necessity that we actually be physically going there ourselves as people or expanding our civilization into space. I think that's the mistake. So I'm very excited about it, but that's why.
4: Mm. Did you watch the Starship launch last week by any chance?
6: So I didn't catch it, but I can certainly confess that I felt tingles down my spine earlier in the year when I watched the Artemis launch. I think it's very exciting to see what we can do here.
4: Yeah.
6: But that doesn't follow we should be doing it.
4: I suppose I'm just trying to put my finger on what is a feeling in 1969 with humans on the moon. They just seemed like this was going to be the beginning of a new age, and none of us were sure what it was, but we knew that we were going to be doing it. And then it all went on the back burner. And now I suspect a lot of people question why we're doing it at all. That shift has been quite profound, do you think?
6: I agree. I think it has been. I think when we walked on the moon, I think that was certainly an iconic event in humanity's history. Today, there are certainly critics, but I have to disagree with you in that I think that there are huge numbers of people who think that we're sort of on the cusp of realizing humanity's grand future in space. And I think that they're wrong about that. I think they're largely talking it up because there's big money to be made there, and governments have huge geopolitical strategic interests in sort of near-Earth space activities. But I think actually, you know, getting to Mars, colonizing Mars, meeting with extraterrestrials, this is all just trying to sort of get us excited about space in a way that makes possible these financial and military exploits.
4: Mm. Alice, you share excitement about space. I presume you spent many years

0: the space community. Do you think there has been a shift in perceptions about what we're supposed to be doing in space?
1: Yes, I think in maybe the last 5 or 6 years, we've gone from lots of scientific missions planned, discussions around lunar or asteroid mining, a much greater collaboration between space agencies and private industry, but all kind of talk, like all things that might happen, but at some unspecified point in the future. And we've suddenly switched from that to it all happening now. We have the so-called space billionaires, sometimes edging into trillionaires. We have a complete faith in private and corporate interests taking us forward into space. And we're kind of throwing everything at these private companies in the expectation that they're going to deliver on all of these promises. So, and as Ben mentioned, Artemis 2, which went around the moon earlier in the year, and it's starting to look quite possible. And I think that's a huge change from the almost impossible to the kind of feasible now.
0: Yeah, because we landed on the moon, then decided we weren't going back there. That whole project seemed to go on the back burner, the Apollo project, by design, perhaps by, you know, for cost reasons and all sorts of other reasons. And then there was a whole period where we were launching satellites and the telescopes and so on. We were sending probes to other planets and landing on asteroids, etc. And there was no real notion of us humans going back to space. What's driving it now? Is it just private business?
1: I think it is. I think it is the ambitions of a few men, backed by, well, in my perception, the space community has sort of fallen over to support capitalist and corporate interests in space. So science is starting to take a bit of a second seat, and we're kind of looking at, and I think Ben talks about this brilliantly in his book, moving all of these harmful, possibly harmful activities on Earth out into space where supposedly they won't harm anyone. So the dreams of those holidays on the moon or extending the sort of human innovation and ingenuity out to other moons and planets are still motivating people, but in a much more, could I say this, a much less idealistic way and a much more practical way where profit is something on the table, which I don't ever think it was before.
0: No, I don't think it was either. Ben, was it? I mean, was it once upon a time it was about science and knowledge and new frontiers and that was the language. That's changed, hasn't it?
2: Well, look, I think it wasn't about making money before, but it was certainly about geopolitical flexes and sort of showing not only the scientific and military strength of say the United States, but also the sort of ideological superiority of the states and Western ideals. I think that was a big part of it before, but now there is a real prospect of actually making money in space. Of course, till recently, I think Musk's biggest source of income from his space exploits was actually government grants. So, it's not entirely clear where the money is going to come from in space. I mean, people talk about mining asteroids, but that's a very distant dream.
0: Seems faint.
2: And even then,
0: seems
2: there are
0: faintly,
2: all sorts.
0: Seems faintly ludicrous, doesn't it?
2: Well, I think
0: you
2: it
0: think
2: is.
0: So. Tell me about. Can we start with Mars? Start with Mars. When we talk about colonizing space, Mars is often the first port of call because it looks as though it's the only planet that we could have any chance of reaching, even though that's very difficult too. There's no hope of reaching other planets in any timescale that's available to humans. So there's a lot of hope here, or is it hype? But the problems of going to Mars are, at the moment, insuperable, aren't they?
2: They certainly are. I think whether they'll remain insuperable a century from now is unclear. I think people like Musk and others believe that we can overcome these problems, but it's worth emphasizing how big they are. So, I mean, to start with, there's no breathable air on Mars. The gravity is so low that it damages the human body in serious ways. There's huge amounts of radiation, constant dust storms that would interfere with our ability to generate power through solar panels. You know, all sorts of problems. I could go on and on.
0: Insanely cold for a start.
2: Yeah, unbelievably cold. That's right. The technological developments that we would have to make to be able to even have humans survive there, let alone a self-sustaining colony that could be a backup for Earth. This is real science fiction at this point.
0: Yeah. Can we talk about the beginnings of this idea anyway? This, Annalis, you know, to you perhaps first. Is the idea here that humans have a limited time on the blue planet, and that if we don't go to other planets, then that's the end of us?
1: This has become a much more prominent idea in recent years than it ever used to be in the old days, and science fiction stories were written about this, you know, endlessly as well. The idea was we'd kind of radiate out from Earth. Earth would always be home, but, you know, we might go to the Moon, Mars, Venus. We're forgetting about Venus, the upper cloud decks of Venus. And, you know, we're sending probes out to Europa and Titan and places at the moment. Not impossible. But this seems to have become replaced with this idea that we're basically screwing Earth up so much that we have to go to these other places to back up humanity. And so the existential threats that we have created ourselves in climate change, and that might also come from, you know, an asteroid event like the one that did for the dinosaurs, you know, we have to go to these other places so that some bizarre idea of humanity will survive. And that's somehow important, or the most important thing, which I kind of like. For me personally, it's not that important, and I suspect Ben might agree with that.
0: Yes. go on, Ben.
2: On humanity's survival, I partly agree. I mean, I think the survival of humanity is deeply important until we sort of perfect things. Which I think is probably, you know, many, many thousands of years away. At that point, if we created a utopia on Earth, then I think perhaps it wouldn't be so important for us to carry on as a civilization. Mm. But certainly I think survival of humanity till that point is very important. Maybe we differ there, Alice. Mm. Mm.
0: Here, there's a sort of philosophical point here, I suppose, or maybe it's a scientific one, is that if humans were meant to be living on these other planets, we would already be there. If life started on Earth and conditions were suitable, it would have started on other planets as well. It didn't, because life is not suitable. But Ben, people in proposing these theories say, yes, but you're forgetting about the prospect of terraforming, which is making Mars or other planets more Earth-like for us to live on them. What do you think about that idea?
2: Look, I mean, I think terraforming is perhaps the most science fictiony technology of all right now. I mean, it's deeply far fetched. Musk jokingly talks about, well, I'm not sure he's joking. Nobody is sure, but he talks about nuking the poles of Mars to make the planet warmer, and changing the climate. But this is a an incredibly clunky way to go about it, and it wouldn't achieve its goals. And what's more, even if we could terraform Mars in some way that would be successful, so that it could host human life, so that it would be livable, this would take thousands of years. The various mechanisms, the process of warming Mars and creating an atmosphere there, would take thousands of years. And that's kind of useless if you're talking about Mars as a backup for humanity. If Mars was to be a backup, we'd need it to be a backup much sooner than thousands of years from now. And in the meantime, we'd have to live in tunnels underground to shield ourselves from the radiation on Mars. And it's not clear to me that humans would be able to psychologically tolerate being born underground and knowing that they're going to live their whole lives underground and never see a terraformed surface of Mars, and that was something for many distant generations only. It's very deeply implausible. Mm. And in any case, I mean, the key point is, I think we don't need to do it. We should be fixing Earth, for heaven's sake. I mean, you know, if we have the technology to, this is Neil deGrasse Tyson's wonderful line. If we have the technology to turn Mars into Earth, well, then we'd have the technology to turn Earth back into Earth. Earth should be our priority. That should be where the future of humanity lies.
0: Yes, there's a big whiff of the way governments approach lots of problems in this way. These problems on Earth seem so difficult and we can't solve them and we don't know what to do, so we'll go somewhere else and start again. Alice, what do you think about the idea of moving to Mars?
1: Mars is a funny one. There are so many people who love Mars. Mars, I don't know. Mars is not my favourite planet, but Mars has a huge fan club, a huge following on Earth. People would love nothing more than to wake up on Mars and watch the sunrise and look at the colours that created by the dust and the clouds. That is their dream, to do that. But I think if we do actually end up sending people to Mars, that they'll be like a plastic valve that fails and everybody will die horribly in a millisecond. I'm sure that is the most likely thing to happen. You know, and at the moment, we've never successfully created a closed biological system, one that can self-replicate, keep itself going, sustain itself, maybe even produce something edible. We've never been able to do that.
0: We've tried, haven't we?
1: We've tried, but we have failed, except for that one terrarium that apparently the lid hasn't been taken off for 50 years. I don't know if that counts. So we really need to master these issues before Mars is possible. We need to be able to extract water. It can be done. Water can be extracted from Martian regolith, but at scale, enough to keep a settlement going for years, you know, let alone even get people back to Earth, have some kind of shuttle system. Yeah, I don't think it's going to happen in anything less than 1,000 years.
0: Ben, is there some idea here that maybe what we need to be doing is sending our DNA into space? So that if the Earth does cease to exist, then it does exist somewhere else. I mean, there's a company called Celestis that says you don't have to send your ashes, you could just send DNA into space.
2: Yeah,
0: and this in some way might provide a future for humans.
2: I think that's a bit of a pipe dream, but I mean, we'd have to be able to also have the technology. We'd have to send the technology also that would be able to reconstruct humanity from whatever biological information we sent. Yeah, I mean, look, I think that sort of technology might be fine if Earth faced some kind of existential crisis from beyond, like a big asteroid or something, or a super volcano, say. But these sort of existential threats are extremely, you know, very, very low probability. The biggest threats to humanity and our survival on Earth come from humanity. And all this talk of Planet Bs and sending DNA into space to back us up, this actually, I think, this sort of talk itself harms our prospect for addressing the existential threats that we ourselves pose to Earth. I mean, we need to take seriously climate change, and I guess AI now presents perhaps one of the biggest existential threats to humanity. We need to address these, and the thought that we might be able to survive in some distant future by sort of launching off our DNA into space, this just reduces the incentive and so the motivation we have to properly address the threats that we have now. We need to, I guess, realize that this is our one chance. We must save humanity from these threats now.
0: Mm-hmm. Alice, people have lived on the space station for more than a year, haven't they? Why couldn't they live on Mars for more than a year?
1: People have been living continuously on the International Space Station for over 25 years, but the ISS can be resupplied from Earth. And there are fail-safes, like if a piece of space junk is about to hit the space station, they have safe areas to retreat to. They can scoot back to Earth pretty quickly if it looks like the hull is going to be punctured and depressurized. So they survive because they can communicate with Earth, and they get fresh fruit and vegetables every now and then from Earth. Well, quite frequently from Earth. They love it when that happens. Kids on Earth should eat their vegetables, because if they were on the International Space Station, those would be the most delicious things they could possibly eat. So we've learned a lot from how astronauts create their own culture in those enclosed conditions. But, you know, they can talk to Earth. The time delay between Mars, correct me if I'm wrong, Ben, I think it's 17 minutes. You can't just have a chat in the same way as you can from the International Space Station. So we have learned how to live in microgravity and how to live off Earth, but I don't think we've yet learned how to live on another planet.
0: Mm. All right. I'm talking with Associate Professor Alice Gorman and Dr. Ben Bramble. Ben's the author of a new book called 10 False Promises of the New Space Age. We're talking about these ideas powerfully driven in these times by modern business people about the idea of colonising outer space and whether or not it's even practical or even desirable.
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0: Ben, if it's not going to be possible for, you know, 1,000 years and timescale's the issue, then we ought to start now, shouldn't we?
2: Well, not necessarily. I mean, seems to me that most of the things we're doing in space now, it's fairly primitive sort of technology that won't get us, clearly won't get us to, say, a self-sustaining colony on Mars. As I said earlier, we need really sort of radical and sort of fundamental advances in our sciences before we could have something like that. And in time, we're going to have those advances, and those advances are going to occur on Earth in labs here. So at some point, colonizing Mars will be trivial. Mm. And it's really not clear that the sort of things we're doing in space now are going to speed that up, because what counts are these fundamental discoveries.
0: Yeah, because, I mean, Alice, the fundamental point about Mars, I think we've established now, is that Mars is not habitable, is it? The only habitation, as Ben would say, would be deep underground.
1: To be safe from the vicious radiation, you would have to be deep underground. Yeah. You would have to adapt your material life and your bodies to being in one-third of Earth gravity, which is a pretty serious challenge. There's massive dust storms suddenly, sometimes planet-wide. So when the Russian probes Mars 1 and 2 landed on Mars in 1965-ish, they couldn't see a thing, these huge, huge dust storms. So the dust, I think Ben's already mentioned it, the dust would just get everywhere and you'd be stuck underground trying to keep the dust out. And you wouldn't see that sunrise on Mars that people dream about. So It could be. It'd be like in World War

0: So many challenges, technical, environmental, social, and would we really want to do that?
1: I know, that's the question. Okay, look, if we forget Mars because it's too hard, it's also too far away, and we haven't actually devised a practical way of getting there and getting back again at the moment, as I understand it, have we, Alice?
0: I think technically we've sent probes to
1: We can
0: Mars.
1: go to Mars, but sending a human to Mars and bringing them back again, that seems to be at the moment out of reach, doesn't it?
0: If they didn't die of radiation on the way and they didn't get killed by the plastic valve breaking while they were there, they would still have to get back. And they'd have to take everything they needed with them. So the weight of the spaceship going, anyway, so many technical obstacles to actually doing it. And
1: Let's scrub Mars, okay? Too hard. What about the moon? This is closer to Earth, and as we know, the SpaceX Starship rocket is supposed to be being used by NASA to land humans on the moon. It had a launch last week and went around the Earth a few times. Not that many, but it did. So it seems to be kind of working. Ben, is there some sense in living on the moon?
2: well, I think it's important to realize that the goals that people have for the moon are quite different to the sort of goals they have for Mars. I mean, no one's talking about a self-sustaining colony on the moon in order to back up humanity. It's not that the moon could be our planet B, as it were. Why is that? Well, because it's so close to Earth. That it may not be shielded from a lot of the things that might threaten us. Also, it just doesn't have the sort of nitrogen in the soil and the sort of organic stuff that Mars seems to have that might be able to sustain life long term, potentially. But instead we're thinking of the moon, well, part of it is actually as a fueling station on the way to Mars, as a sort of launch pad to Mars. If we can master the moon, then maybe we can do Mars later. But independently of that, I guess there are all sorts of other reasons for that people are interested in the moon right now. A big part of it is actually as a sort of testing ground. So mining the moon as a way of perhaps possibly testing how to mine asteroids. Militarily, the moon is a big deal. And perhaps Alice wants to go into some of that, but that's another big consideration. There are also, I think, legitimate scientific reasons to be going back to the moon. So there's this project to build the biggest telescope ever on the far side or the dark side of the moon. And this telescope holds all sorts of wonderful potential for better understanding the origins of the universe and improving our fundamental physics and all sorts of interesting things. So there are some good reasons for going to the moon and some not so good reasons, in my view.
1: Alice, this idea of mining the moon, or indeed mining anything in space, what do you make of this? I mean, if iron ore on Earth is $100 a ton or so at the moment landed, what's it going to be digging it up on some asteroid or the moon and getting it back to Earth?
0: I think being able to go to an asteroid, extract minerals, and get them to terrestrial markets is probably not very feasible. Interestingly, the kind of mining equipment that works on Earth, and many people have said Australia is extremely good at autonomous, remotely controlled, remote area mining. The problem is these machines don't work in the incredibly cold temperatures that you'll have on asteroids or on the moon. So many challenges to overcome there. So asteroids are probably not very feasible. The moon has a lot of interesting minerals, but a lot of them are available on Earth as well. It's not that we're running out of them, it's that current markets and the geopolitics of it, again, as Ben has mentioned, mean that not everybody has equal access to them. We do actually have plenty of minerals on Earth.

0: So the idea is that lunar resources may be used to make a sustainable lunar settlement, which then, of course, might be used to go to Mars. The thing people are really interested in, though, is in the South and North Pole, but mostly the South Pole, there's these the regions called the permanently shadowed regions. And there are these deep craters. They're called the pits of eternal darkness. And on the ridges, they're the peaks of eternal light. So you could get great solar energy on those peaks. And down into the craters, you have water ice. So numerous probes have shown us that there is water ice and possibly other volatiles trapped there in this cold. So everybody wants to get at this water ice. It's not mining such as we know it here. It might have to vaporize the ice and then collect the drops and then go on to turn it into a usable resource. So that's not for terrestrial markets, of course. Like we have a lot of water here on Earth. This would all be for rocket fuel or to sustain a sort of circular economy on the moon. So that's possibly the most feasible thing we'll see in the short to medium term.
1: Ben, what do you think about mining the moon?
2: Yeah, look, I mean, I question the point of it because I think that the sort of activities that that call for mining the moon are themselves ones that we shouldn't be doing, that have insufficient justification, as I've been mentioning earlier. So I think, yeah, I think it's I'm also I have to say that I think Alice and I we share a sort of concern for the moon, and perhaps we can talk about this a little bit and our differing, but also in some ways shared views here. I really love the moon, and
1: Why?
2: I hate to see it dug up. The thought of it ha there being these great mines on the moon, let alone nuclear reactors, and or military bases. That makes me deeply sad, and I think that we have a reason to protect and preserve the moon, for the sake of humanity.
1: Alice, what do you think?
0: I'm totally with Ben on this one. I also love the moon, and I think at the moment we're seeing it slipping away. We're seeing the moon that we know and which humanity and human ancestors have incorporated into their culture for at least 3 million years. It's starting to be carved up. They're making a special lunar time zone. They're drawing conceptual lines on the ground. Here are useful minerals. Here's a possible landing site. Here's where you could put waste areas or settlements. So it's being turned into like a colonial map, back in the 17 and 1800s, where you colour in the map for regions of productivity where you might get pineapples or copra or something. We're doing that to the moon right now. We're drawing these lines, and I think we're at risk of losing the moon that we know. And like Ben, that just makes me feel heartbroken.
1: Ben, sometimes it feels to me like the late 18th century, 19th century race for Africa amongst colonial powers, who suddenly realised, we better get there first because others are getting there. Germany, France, Belgium, UK, everybody was keen to
2: Absolutely.
1: stake out their territory. And you get a sense with the current space competition between China. Well, other European nations are in there too now, aren't they? Japan, the US, etc., that everyone wants to get there and stake out their space before the others do. In other words, it's a direct rerun of the sad history of terrestrial colonialism, is it?
2: Exactly. Yeah, Luke, you're exactly right, Philip. And I think, I mean, A.C. Grayling, the philosopher A.C. Grayling's written a whole book specifically about this and drawing these sort of historical parallels that you mention. And I think he's exactly right. I think that we're a real risk of I think it's fundamentally fear of what others might do there, motivating these preemptive moves that then mean that

0: everyone who can has to set up bases there, and then yeah, and then the moon is destroyed essentially. And yeah, I mean, Alice and I have been talking about, I think we're both deeply concerned about cultural loss there, but there are also existential risks. There are very destructive technologies that that would be involved in colonizing the moon and doing these, manipulating bodies in near Earth space. I mean, you talk about asteroid mining, and to do that, you'd be dragging these bodies close to Earth. And there are a number of scholars who are very worried that giving private companies sort of power over these massively potentially destructive technologies, it's a kind of madness, really. And it's be like giving private companies the power to, to make the hydrogen bomb 100 years ago or something. Insane, completely insane. So I think we're treading down a very perilous path, and we really need to stop urgently and cooperate on the moon.
1: Yes, lunacy in short.
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1: I'm talking with Dr. Ben Bramble from the Australian National University. He's written a book called Lunacy, 10 False Promises of the New Space Age, and Associate Professor Alice Gorman from Flinders University too. Both space thinkers and experts about what humans are doing in space. Not that either of you think that we shouldn't be in space so much. It's just that what we're actually doing there seems to have gone off the rails. Alice, what do you think is a better use of human enterprise in space than trying to establish colonies on the moon or Mars?
3: Well, there's so much that we don't know about the evolution of the solar system, how Earth currently came to be, how it is, and so many of the answers to those questions are things we can learn from the moon if we don't destroy our chance of getting pristine scientific samples from it. The moon's extraordinary. So because it's got no atmosphere, it carries the traces of all of solar system history and the regions of the galaxy that our solar system has moved through as well. They're all there on the surface. I think we should be learning about that. We should be learning about the moon's water cycles so we can understand our water cycles. I mean, they're not separate. They're kind of part of the same thing. So I guess I want to see science our main activity. And in fact, Ben said something that I thought was a wonderful point. Everybody's saying now, oh, we can't do science without private corporations supporting it and collaborating with it. And Ben pointed out, well, we've been doing it this whole time without that. We don't actually need them.
1: Yeah, interesting. Ben, what about some of the other ideas you explore about reasons for being in space? One is that it might make the world a safer place. You say not so.
0: Yeah, so there's this idea propagated by people like Robert Zubrin, who's an astrophysicist and longtime Mars exponent. He thinks that if humanity goes into space and we harvest all the resources of space, there will be so much wonderful plenty for humanity that we can all be brothers and we'll have nothing to fight over. But and part of the dream there is actually is the plan of Gerard O'Neill, who was a very prominent Princeton physics professor in the 90s, and who actually was, I think he was one of, Jeff Bezos was in his early, in his first year at university, took some of his classes, and he was a deep inspiration to Bezos. But O'Neill envisages building these giant rotating cylinders in near-Earth space.
1: Yeah.
0: That can actually house millions of humans, and the thought is that Zubrin

0: has the same idea. We can export humanity into the sort of limitless reserves of space, and this without anything to fight over, there would be no war. But I think this is deeply naive, and it seems to me that most conflicts aren't the result of scarce resources and humanity and different parties fighting over those. Conflicts come from all sorts of things. They come from egos. They come from ideology. They come from hatred of the other. I mean, there's all sorts of reasons, you know, fear of the other, suspicion of the other. And so it seems to me we'd have every reason to think that our conflicts would merely be exported into space. And actually, if you want to talk about scarcity, the moon has more scarcity than even Earth in certain regards. And Alice was talking about that earlier. I think we could have big battles with each other in space over the scarce resources of the moon. Mm. And you know, look at the film Star Wars. If you want a sort of crystal ball about how things could end up with war in space.
1: Yeah. It may be trivial, but what about space tourism? Alice, is that a good reason for humans to go to space? Once upon a time, a trip to Australia from the UK was very expensive and out of reach for most people, but it's not the case anymore. Is space tourism a useful or viable way to think about humans being in space?
2: Well, I was thinking about this the other day because a lot of, or a certain proportion of tourism on Earth is fueled by the feeling that people have of wanting to find themselves, to go to some exotic or remote location and have an epiphany about who they are and their place in the world.
1: Yeah.
2: And I was imagining people who would want to go to the moon, for example, and find themselves on the surface of another planet, and wondering how much of a motivator that might be for the very wealthy to take a trip to the moon. Or even in orbit, there's this thing called the overview effect, where astronauts are meant to have a revelation of Earth united and fragile that we should look after when they see the Earth from the outside. Lots of people want to experience that. I suspect when everybody who can afford to has experienced it, it won't be quite so special anymore. But yeah, I don't know. I am not keen myself on
1: taking a flight.
2: Not really. I don't think it'd be very comfortable. I think even for a short trip, you'd have to put your body through so much. It wouldn't be like going to to a resort and having a cocktail.
1: Come on, Alice. Katy Perry's done it. You could do it.
2: Well, I do wish that Katy Perry had said some more profound things when she came back. I'm all for her going, but she could have at least written a decent song about going into space. So, yeah, I don't know. I don't know about the market for space tourism.
1: Ben, would you go?
0: Certainly not, Philip. I mean, it seems to me that that going into space on holiday is kind of like it would be kind of like enjoying a Michelin star meal in front of a homeless shelter or something like that. You know, there's so much suffering on Earth. The idea that that we should be parading around in space is kind of obscene and an insult, I think, to all the humans who are struggling and trying to better their communities here. I think it's very tone deaf. And more than a little bit shameless, frankly.
1: What's a better way to be curious about space then, rather than wanting to be there as a human?
0: Well, it's all the sort of things that that Alice and I have been talking about, the scientific missions, you know, this wonderful Clipper mission to Europa and the Dragonfly mission to Saturn's moon Titan. I mean, to learn more about these places are so beautiful, so fascinating, so alien. To learn more about them, I mean, what more could you ask for? I mean, it's a dream to be able to do these things and better understand our solar system and the universe at large. I think that that's you know, more than sufficient.
1: Yeah. Alice, what do you think? What's a better way to be curious about space other than thinking we have to go there and live?
2: Well, at some point, people will be able to sort of telepresence into a robot on the surface of Mars. They can kind of do that already, but it's not widely available. And you could see through that rover or robot's eyes and experience things not in your own body, but experience them in the robot's body. And that would be amazing, I think. And, you know, you can do that sort of thing right now. There's things they call Mars Yards, where little Martian environment is replicated and kids can go there and control a Martian surface robot. They can spacesuit up and go out into the Mars Yard and experience what Mars is like. We have amazing planetariums. We have out at Arkaroola, there's a Mars analog landscape, something that there's atmosphere and beer nearby, but you can experience the kind of a Martian kind of desert. So many ways on Earth that we can have a little bit of that experience of space. And if Elon Musk doesn't totally destroy it with Starlink satellites, getting out of town, looking up at the Milky Way in a dark sky area, what more could any person want?
1: Mm. Indeed. All right. Look, it's been terrific talking with both of you, and I really appreciate it. But my guests have been Dr. Ben Bramble. He's the author of Lunacy, 10 False Promises of the New Space Age, and Flinders University Space Expert Associate Professor Alice Gorman. To Ben and Alice, thank you. I appreciate it. Let's keep our sense of wonder intact, but maybe our sense of proportion also.
0: Thank you, Philip.
2: Thanks, Philip.
3: Nightlife with Philip Clark. On ABC Radio.
1: Yes, interesting, hey Ben? Dr. Ben Bramble and his book Lunacy, 10 False Promises of the New Space Age. And Flinders space expert Alice Gorman were my guests tonight. All right, we've got news coming up at the top of the hour. By the way, I forgot to mention at the start of the hour that tomorrow night I won't be presenting the program. That's because of technical issues to do with maintenance of studios and transmitters, etc. We won't have a studio to present it out of. So as we did last time, Christine Layton has very kindly stepped in from WA and will present the program. So tomorrow night, you'll have Christine Layton on the program presenting Nightlife, and she'll do an excellent job, as she did last time too. But the reason I'm not here is not because of indolence, but because it's technically not possible for us to really do the program because of maintenance issues. All right, news coming up. Oh, by the way, we also figured out this month, of course, is my 10th anniversary for presenting Nightlife. And I figured out today which day I started. It's the 28th of October. So on the 28th, we'll blow out a candle for 10 years of Nightlife. 1-300-800-222 is my number. Keep that handy because you'll need it for the Mighty Challenge coming up. By the way, sad news to hear that Richard Moorcroft has died too. I know this was mentioned in the news a couple of times, but terrific ABC broadcaster of long standing with a great history behind him and an all-round thoroughly decent man, Richard Moorcroft, who died at the age of 70 after a period trying to deal with cancer. His statement released on the containing news of his death said it was at a time of his choosing. So I suppose, give thanks on behalf of him and his family for being able to be in that position. All right, 1-300-800-222. Keep that number handy. We've got the Nightlife News Breakdown coming up, and also Michael Adams with the Time in History on its way as well.
4: When it's local.
5: Don't worry about it. 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It makes me feel younger.
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6: 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It's an addiction. And it gets in your blood. Once you got it, that's it.
4: ABC Sunshine Coast.
7: ABC News with David Rollins. Veteran news anchor Richard Moorcroft has died at the age of 70 at a time of his choosing, after being diagnosed with cancer earlier this year. Mr. Moorcroft is well remembered for presenting ABC's 7pm news bulletin from 1983 to 2002. In an Instagram post on Mr. Moorcroft's page, it says he was

0: grateful to go peacefully with his partner of 36 years, Alison McKay, beside him. Former ABC News breakfast presenter Michael Rowland says that Mr. Moorcroft was a humble man and describes him as the newsreader's newsreader.
1: I, along with hundreds of thousands, if not millions of Australians who watched him as an ABC newsreader over so many years, will be feeling as though there's a bit of a hole in us all tonight.
0: Prime Minister Anthony Albanese has urged global leaders to work together to combat climate change. The Prime Minister has been visiting Tuvalu as part of a four-day pre-COP summit, which Australia is co-hosting in the Pacific ahead of November's UN climate conference in Turkey. Mr. Albanese says that the climate threat is a problem that's here right now.
2: We know that sea levels here in the Western Pacific are rising at more than twice the global average. In Australia, we're expecting a summer of floods, of cyclones, of extreme heat and extreme behaviour.
0: Health officials say Israeli strikes have killed at least two Palestinians in the Gaza Strip. The officials say one was killed near Al-Shifa Hospital in Gaza City and the other in a separate strike nearby. The Israeli military has told the Reuters news agency the two strikes targeted militants. It comes a day before the third anniversary of the Hamas-led October 7 attacks on southern Israel. The attacks saw around 1,200 people killed and 251 taken hostage. Belgian particle physicist Francis Hulzen has been awarded this year's Nobel Prize for Physics. The Royal Swedish Academy of Sciences says that Professor Hulzen was given the award for his decisive contributions to the Ice Cube Neutrino Observatory and the discovery of high-energy neutrinos of astrophysical origin. The tiny particles are the most abundant particles that have mass in the universe, and travelling at near the speed of light, tens of trillions of neutrons pass through the human body every second of the day. A parliamentary inquiry into AI has drawn both local media and international giants to the table. However, all eyes were on OpenAI after last month's revelations of a Medicare hack in June. National AI reporter Cam Wilson has more on this story.
3: OpenAI's chief strategy officer fronted the hearing to answer questions about how AI agents bypass security controls to hack into Medicare Statistics Reporting Service portal. Jason Kwon repeatedly apologised and vowed to be more transparent about breaches in the future.
4: Even if we don't fully understand the situation, we are just going to notify and start working through the situation collaboratively with the impacted party.
3: Polls show Australians trust artificial intelligence far less than other countries, but in an exclusive interview with the ABC, Mr. Kwon struggled to find an answer as to why that is.
4: So I can't explain the current sentiment.
3: OpenAI has vowed to improve safety and has now implemented an alert system for when models use the internet in ways they shouldn't.
0: Police have arrested six people, including four teenagers, in a dramatic operation following two home invasions in Melbourne southeast this morning. Ethan Seideman reports.
5: Helicopter vision shows the moments after an allegedly stolen car was intercepted by police on the Monash Freeway near Chadston, causing significant disruptions to traffic. More than a dozen officers, some dressed in tactical gear, were seen detaining the alleged offenders. Four teenage boys aged between 16 and 17 and two men aged between 19 and 20. Early this morning, police were called to reports of an aggravated burglary at a home in Brighton East. Police say the group stole two cars from the property and were then involved in another home invasion in Hampton Park before a police pursuit resulting in their arrest. They're expected to be interviewed by detectives.
0: Homicide detectives are calling for witnesses as they investigate a suspicious death in Canberra's north. Lily Nothling has the details.
6: The body of the 70-year-old man was discovered inside a property on Hanson Place at Watson. Police were called to the home around 8 o'clock yesterday morning for a welfare check. A crime scene was declared and the death is now being treated as suspicious. Police are urging any...
7: Good evening, Dylan Morris with the weather for southern Queensland overnight. Thunderstorms are likely for the Sunshine Coast, into a shower or two tomorrow with lows of 16 reaching as high as 27. Following the thunderstorm warning for damaging winds and large hailstones in the Wide Bay Burnett, expect showers and more storms with highs of 30 degrees tomorrow. In the Darling Downs, Granite Belt, Maranoa and Warrego, expect sunny conditions with a slight chance of a shower in the north, lows of 11 climbing to 33 throughout the day.

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2: Yes, well, hello and how are you? Philip Clark with you on ABC Radio. This is Nightlife. We are right around the country on the local network. Good to be with you too. Second hour of the program. 11:06 Eastern, Queensland, and not a... I am including you in the eastern part of the country, but not in the time zone where it's 10:06. Western Australia, 8:06. 11:24 in South Australia, 10:24 in the Territory. As daylight saving wrecks, as usual, havoc on people trying to tell you the time around the country. 1-300-800-222. Keep that number handy. You'll need it for the Mighty Challenge on its way. Coming up in this hour, Claire Armstrong will lead the Nightlife News Breakdown for us shortly. Michael Adams with another edition of his Forgotten Australia podcast summaries with Nightlife History. And Tech Talk with Peter Marks too. Peter is going to talk to us about just how the use of AI in your use of a computer has changed everything. Once upon a time, if you wanted a job, people would say, yes, can you use Microsoft Word? Well, you don't really need to anymore because AI can do a lot of this stuff. So anyway, we'll talk some more about that and AI and privacy and all the gadgetry that's on its way as well. Love to talk with you as well. Keep those numbers handy. 1-300-800-222. Text me 0467-922-702 if you would like to contribute to the program that way. Thank you for the text about the space discussion. I know a number of you didn't like it. I think that's the point of Ben Bramble's book. He's saying it is lunacy. It's lunacy. That's the and that's his point, and which is the reason we covered it. All right, let's get stuck into this hour with the Nightlife News Breakdown.
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2: Well, the Coalition's finally revealed its immigration policy following moves already made by One Nation and Labor to cut migrant numbers. The opposition, too, is now trying to capitalise on apparent growing anti-migration sentiment amongst voters and has vowed to cut net overseas migration to 100,000 in the first year if it wins the next election. That's well below the government's target of 245,000 by June next year. Opposition leader Angus Taylor announced the policy after a special joint party room meeting of Liberals and Nationals. He was heralding it as momentous.
3: There is a better way. A better way with lower numbers and with higher standards. And what we are proposing today is the biggest cut to immigration in the history of this country. That is what is necessary right now, given the failures of the Labor government. It will bring what we're announcing today, will bring the numbers down to below the levels they were at under the Howard Liberal National government. It will be putting Australia first, and it will be putting our national interest first.
2: He went on to explain how the cutting of numbers might play out.
3: The net overseas migration numbers will be 100,000 year one, 100,000 year two, going to 160,000 in year four. That will take pressure off roads, off schools, off infrastructure, off houses. And that will ensure that our country has the breathing space it needs after the record levels of immigration under Labor.
2: Well, One Nation leader Pauline Hanson went onto social media to post a cutting assessment of the Coalition's efforts even before it was announced. The post read, "The Coalition has turned up late to the grand final after both teams have headed back to the change rooms, waving a photocopy of One Nation's immigration policy." Well, the Prime Minister and the Treasurer are currently overseas, but Veterans Affairs Minister Matt Keogh said the federal opposition needed to come clean with Australians about the impact its immigration policy will have on the nation.
4: It needs to say to the Australian people, which hospitals are now not going to have enough staff to operate. We need to make sure we have good healthcare options. We need to make sure we're building more houses in Australia.

0: Australia. At those sorts of numbers, that is absolutely catastrophic for the Australian economy and the services that Australians rely on.
1: You expect the debate to be fairly centred on this particular issue, I would think. Leading a Nightlife News breakdown tonight, Claire Armstrong, the ABC's Chief Digital Political Correspondent. Claire, good evening to you. Welcome back to Nightlife.
2: Hi, Phil. Thanks for having you.
1: Yes. Coming third in announcing an immigration agenda, was there was, I guess, pressure on to have a dramatic cut. Critics have said it's a race to the bottom on this. But a plan to slash net migration from nearly 300,000 to 100,000 in its first year. What do we make of this?
2: Yeah, look, it was, as I think Pauline Hanson has succinctly put it, the third announcement of promising to get migration to a more sustainable level, although now One Nation, the Labor Party and the Liberals have outlined different visions of what that looks like. The Liberal Party probably put a lot more pressure on itself than I think anyone else is really putting. There's obviously been a perception that it needs to move on migration to compete with One Nation. Interestingly, though, you talk to a lot of pollsters who will say that although this issue comes up as something that people are sort of generally concerned about, it was once described to me as people, if you ask them if they like sitting in traffic, will say no. But if you ask them if that's what they're going to change their vote based on at the ballot box, they will also say no. Migration's a bit like one of those issues. So as much as it's a salient one, it's not necessarily a vote switcher. But nevertheless, the Coalition have come out with this plan, essentially scrapping graduate visas, going after big cuts in the student program, halving the humanitarian intake and generally scrapping a lot of bridging visas, doing things like requiring visa applicants who want to renew or extend a visa go over, offshore to reapply, all to kind of get that migration moving out of Australia and stopping people staying. The result, though, is that with hundreds of thousands less people in the economy, that's bound to have an impact. The Coalition claiming it'll be budget neutral, but they haven't had much to say about the broader economic impact of losing so many people from the sort of expected population growth over the next 4 years.
1: Exactly. It's got to have some economic effect, you would think. I mean, a lot of organisations and groups in the community who you would think normally favour the Coalition's policies are not on board. The Australian Chamber of Commerce and Industry, for example, is warning the proposed cuts to immigration will hurt Australia's economic growth. And the plan includes cutting 650,000 temporary visas over 4 years by abolishing temporary graduate visas and cutting the student visa intake. ACC Chief Executive Andrew McKellar says this policy goes against what the economy needs.
3: The reality is that if we are going to cut levels of migration to the extent that the Coalition says that it will, that will undermine the growth rate of the Australian economy and our future growth potential, and that is not a good thing.
1: No, and no one's talking about, of course, what it will do to universities, for example, there aren't alternative proposals for them being funded. Claire, Angus Taylor's talking breathing space, but when it comes to workforce numbers, isn't a lot of oxygen. Is there a nursing homes, hospitals, building sites and the like that are struggling to find labour?
2: Well, that's the issue. And just tonight on 7:30, Angus Taylor was pushed by Sarah Ferguson about aged care workers as an example, whether they'd be impacted. And he eventually had to concede that, quote, some would be. He's lent on the fact that there are sort of exemption transitional type arrangements for healthcare workers in the regions. But when it comes to a aged care worker or any other kind of skilled worker in somewhere like out of city Melbourne or Western Sydney or Brisbane, they're going to be subjected to this crackdown on bridging visas. And the broad problem that a lot of the universities and the business groups have been outlining today here is, one, that by scrapping graduate visas, you risk essentially the country training a whole generation of potentially valuable skilled workers and then telling them they need to leave Australia before they can come back and risk that they don't come back. But also that just in general, by making anyone move offshore and slowing down their ability to come back and continue on a visa, that doesn't work in terms of keeping people connected to be. If you're a doctor or someone coming from another country and you're probably looking at being in pretty high demand, whether it's Australia,

0: Or Canada or somewhere else, if there are lots of conditions and restrictions around coming here, the fear is that that just acts as too much of a deterrent and we miss out on that skilled workforce.
1: Mm. Yep. All right. Look, to the Senate committee inquiry looking at AI and its impact on Australia, the OpenAI, one of the big companies, their chief strategy officer, Jason Kwon, has apologised after one of the company's models gained unauthorised access. The incident in June targeted the Medicare portal. Authorities were not alerted, as we know, until weeks later. Jason Kwon began his appearance with both a mea culpa, but also made a pitch for the product as well. I mean, some of the senators at the hearing, however, were sceptical as to whether or not an apology was enough. This is ACT Senator David Pocock.
2: It feels like there's two rules here. If you're an Australian and you were caught hacking Medicare, I don't think it would matter what you stole. You'd probably be in the courts and potentially heading to a hefty fine or jail. But because it's these big AI companies, we kind of just don't do anything. We clearly don't have laws in place.
1: No, we don't do anything. Claire, there's some big concerns being aired. I mean, I don't know. Should we be impressed or not that OpenAI's chief strategy officer, whoever that is, Jason Kwon is his name, came to face the Senate music?
0: Look, I think it shows where OpenAI are kind of at the moment, that they would send a relatively senior executive all the way to Sydney for a relatively minor parliamentary inquiry, if I'm entirely honest. The answer's left a fair bit to be desired. He essentially said he couldn't really explain why they'd made the choices they'd made around taking time to inform Australia of that incident back in June, and essentially just gave the assurance that they wouldn't. The only interesting thing I will say is a part of the evidence given in the inquiry today was done off camera, which means you and I aren't allowed to see or hear what goes on. But presumably that might have had some more enlightening technical information that can at least inform the legislation that the government is working on that this inquiry is supposed to help. So there may be some fireworks that we unfortunately do not get to know about. But I don't think we need to be too impressed by OpenAI turning up. It was a bit of a PR cleaning up exercise, I think.
1: Exactly right. I think, yes, we didn't get the head of OpenAI, did we? We got the chief strategy officer, wherever he is in the pecking order. A lot of concerns over copyright issues. The federal government's being urged not to cave into calls from tech giants, OpenAI and Anthropic, who've asked for carve-outs. Copyright laws to train their frontier models in Australia. Under the changes, artists could be forced to opt out of their work being scraped to train AI. This doesn't impress many people, including Annabelle Hurd from ARIA, the Australian Recording Industry Association, who told the Senate committee such a change would devastate the music industry.
3: But we are being asked to believe it is too hard for the world's smartest and richest companies. There is clearly no market failure, just two foreign companies, each valued at over $1 trillion, asking government for a free ride.
1: Claire, big concerns for those in creative industries, and their concerns are real. They must feel giving up their work for AI training is more than a thin edge of the wedge. You make a song, get scraped by AI, and that's it for you.
0: Yeah, it's a really complicated one because I don't see a way in which the creatives get what they want out of this, which is for the current copyright system to continue as it stands, where these companies would be required to negotiate on an ongoing basis for use of copyright. I think we're probably likely to end up in some kind of compromise situation where there's an ability maybe for the copyright holders to opt out of having their content scooped up and trained on, and that where people don't opt out and it is trained on, there's some kind of compensation, though unlikely to be through the current copyright system. Look, people would argue that Australian books, music, all these other creative pursuits are already being scooped up in the US and trained on over there. You know, everything exists on the internet, and repeated attempts to pursue kind of meaningful compensation or stop that in the US haven't really worked. Essentially, the fair use laws over there have been the barrier. So perhaps there's an argument that you know, a bit of money now is better than nothing for the in exchange for making Australia a bigger player in the AI training world. But there are obviously plenty of creatives who would say that that trade-off isn't worth it in their view.
1: No. Just finally, on to Pacific diplomacy, your Prime Minister Anthony Albanese is in Tuvalu for the pre-COP summit. There has been criticism of who turned up to this. Putting all that aside, Mr. Albanese says it's vital to use the gathering to send a clear message to the world.
4: We can't afford to just deal with adaptation, as important as that is. We need to deal with the fundamental issue of the rising emissions.
1: Although that's all we are dealing with, adaptation, you might argue. Claire, our Pacific partners are cognizant too of our climate contradictions, aren't they? This is Fiji's climate minister, Linda Tabuya.
5: Certainly, there have been some the countries here in the Pacific that have expressly shown that they are not happy with that, especially as the Pacific is also leading the charge in terms of transitioning away from fossil fuel.
1: Yes, Australia's getting the go-ahead for new coal mines in the face of all this. Is it going to be seen as a success, this thing, or not? Or is it a waste of money, as the opposition claims, Claire?
0: Look, to throw this whole kind of saga a bit of a bone, perhaps the issue in the first place was that expectations were initially set quite high. Us holding this pre-COP event in the Pacific was a bit of a consolation prize after we lost our bid to host the real thing in Adelaide. It probably was a mistake of the government to hype it up as being some big prelude to COP. A lot of things have happened since then. The war in the Middle East has pretty much wiped talk of climate off the face of the earth at the moment, with oil prices where they are and everyone scrambling to get their hands on that resource. Look, I think for the Pacific to have held, you know, not world leaders as such, but a lot of senior ministers and officials from around the world is not nothing. Perhaps it was an issue more of expectation management in the first place.
1: I think that's probably right. All right, Claire, good to talk. Appreciate it. Thank you.
0: Thank you.
1: Claire Armstrong, ABC's Chief Digital Political Correspondent, leading the breakdown tonight.
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1: Thank you, John of Coburg. This is re-migration. I'm surprised that nobody's announced the building of a wall. John, stop it. Who also observes, he says, there's a fair point in this, isn't it? I fail to see why Angus Taylor, who's dragged the coalition to record low levels of support, has managed to last longer than Susan Lee. With almost none of the leadership rumblings and media campaigns for him to be replaced, does make you wonder. Yeah. Marie from Altona says, when I studied the Master of Public Health at the University of Melbourne, there were 42 nationalities. They lived on the smell of an oily rag, and many of them made a huge contribution to Australia. That's just one small sector. Why would you jeopardise one of the best health systems in the world? Yeah. All things to be thrown into the mix of this, for sure. All righty, let's talk history with Michael Adams.
6: Nightlife history.
1: On this day, October the 6th, back in 1972, lessons in a one-teacher school in the rural town of Faraday, near Bendigo in Victoria, were suddenly interrupted. Two men, Edward John Eastwood and Robert Clyde Boland, proceeded to kidnap at gunpoint six female pupils and their teacher, demanding a $1 million ransom. The Victorian government claimed it would pay the ransom, but the victims escaped and the criminals were captured. An ABC News report from the time spoke to one of the pupils, the very well-spoken 10-year-old Robin Howarth, as well as the then local MP Lindsay Thompson, who was the member for Malvern.
7: They just came in and held a gun on us, and then they just drove us off in the van, took us up to the bush, and then they, one man went away, came back, and they both went away, and we just, in the morning, they said they'd come back at dawn, but they didn't, so we...
8: Were you very scared during the night?
7: No, but when they came in with the gun, that was the most scary part.
8: What do you think of your school teacher?
7: Oh, she's great.
9: Well, the whole family's here, and all the children are here, and they're happy, they're well, and so is the teacher. And the fact that they are here, well and happy, is very largely due to the presence of mind of the teacher.
8: Did Mary look after you during the night?
7: Yeah, they gave us a mattress, a rug and a pillow to sleep
10: on. What did you think had happened when they walked into the

0: with a gun?
1: Oh, I thought it might have been just one of our teacher's friends or something playing a trick.
2: Yes, well, to tell us some more about this whole event, extraordinary event in Australian history and other events from this time of year throughout this our history, we're joined once again by Michael Adams, creator and host of the Forgotten Australia podcast. Michael, good evening to you. Welcome back.
3: Thanks, Phil.
2: Very frightening scenario. A couple of armed blokes, young kids, rural setting, teacher, but what actually happened? Again, tell us the story.
3: Well, the kids and the teacher had fallen victim to one of the strangest characters in Australian true crime history, which is saying a lot. Edwin John Eastwood and his partner in crime decided that they would hold up, take hostage a school, a small school. So Edwin had done, was a young bloke, he was in his early 20s. He'd done a bunch of armed robberies around southeastern Melbourne, gotten quite paranoid that he was going to get busted, and decided, you know, in the way of the movie villain, that he was going to do one last big job. And this was what he came up with. As we heard, his surname was Eastwood, and he was inspired, no word of a lie, by Dirty Harry. His autobiography, he says about the armed robberies, "It was shortly after this that I saw the film Dirty Harry and made the decision to kidnap a small school." I'm saying that Edwin took the wrong message from the film. But that's what he did. So he and his mate came into the school.
2: The film stars Clint Eastwood, of course. I mean,
3: that's right. That's right. Exactly. I mean, you know, we've all sort of, you know, quoted Dirty Harry. Not many of us have come out of watching it going, "Hey, I want to be the psycho who takes the school bus full of kids hostage."
2: Yeah.
3: So I think young Robin was 10 when she was interviewed by the ABC. I think she and the other children who were younger were kind of lucky that they were quite young. So they didn't really grasp exactly what was happening. Eastwood would claim in his book that he'd shown the gun to the teacher to make sure that she knew it was serious. He tried to sort of keep it as light as possible for the kids. Nevertheless, they were bundled into a van, driven off into the bush. Then the accomplice kept a watch on them, while Edwin went back into Melbourne to set up the ransom. And he'd organised this along the lines of Dirty Harry as well, a whole bunch of, you know, telephone drops and all this sort of stuff for a cutout. By the time the accomplice went to get the ransom, the school teacher, the van that they were using was an old van that had been converted into a delivery van. So the owners had actually welded panels onto the windows. And this school teacher, who was this 20-year-old woman named Mary Gibbs, was able to use, you know, high-heeled rubber-soled boots, you know, I guess they were kind of like really quite solid, because she was able to kick out one of the panels and liberate herself and the kids. So they raised the alarm. The two men were arrested. The weird thing was that the guy who'd gone to pick up the ransom was let go, and Eastwood would claim that he was the accomplice, and he would actually say that the man who was convicted, Boland, was absolutely innocent. So Boland went to trial three times before he was eventually convicted as well. It's quite murky, but they ended up, Eastwood got 15 years with a 10-year non-parole period. Boland got 17 and 12 years with non-parole.
2: Right.
3: So they were in jail. They escaped separately. Eastwood then, you know, Dirty Harry has sequels. Eastwood decided he would create a sequel for himself. So he escaped from Geelong Prison in 1976. And at the end of 1976, a couple of months later, he kidnapped a teacher and 9 students from
2: He did it again.
3: Yeah. Now, Boland, I think, was back in custody by this stage. And Eastwood's supposed motive was that he wanted his mate freed because he was innocent. So he kidnapped a teacher, 9 students. He's driving off in this van. They hit a logging truck. He gets out with his gun, takes the driver of the logging truck and his passenger hostage. He waves down a second logging truck, takes that driver and passenger hostage. So he's now got a teacher, 9 kids, 4 blokes from 2 trucks hostage, and then a camper van comes along with 2 women in it. He waves them down, takes them hostage too, and uses the camper van to drive off. So he's got 16 hostages, and what he wants is 7 million US, 100 kilograms of heroin and cocaine, and the release of 17 inmates. He would claim in

0: his autobiography that his demands were so outrageous that he was going to like bargain down to basically get his mate freed. As it turned out, again, a hostage escaped overnight, alerted the police, they swarmed, disabled the van, shot him in the knee. He ended up getting 25 years and 11 months all told. So he was much less, I don't know if anyone's seen the Woody Allen film, Take the Money and Run, a 1969 comedy about a hapless criminal. I reckon Eastwood was a bit more along those lines than Dirty Harry Scorpio.
1: Wow, what a story. He also killed someone in jail too, didn't he? I mean, how come he didn't die in jail?
0: Well, he was in jail. He strangled a rapist in Pentridge in April of 1981, and he was actually acquitted in self-defense. He had been stabbed 10 times during this fight with this guy, so perhaps that was true. He was released on parole in 1990, almost immediately was arrested for burglary. He'd stolen chemicals that could be used to make cyanide gas. I don't know why he wanted those chemicals, but we can probably guess. He was released in 1992. He then changed his name. This is according to a 2023 News Corp article. He changed his name to David Jones after being released from jail. And then in 2001, I think it was up in Queensland, was arrested again, this time in a stolen car, two sawn-off shotguns, out-of-sale books, and he told officers he planned to steal a yacht and sail to the Philippines.
1: Yeah, it is. So,
0: he really was a one strange character. As far as I know, he has not reoffended, since 2001.
1: Mm. Everyone at the moment's concerned about the impact of new technology, AI and all that. But tell us about this is a couple of tech stories from the past. Tell us about the Steam Man of 1880.
0: I love seeing stories like this that sort of just really reshape the way you imagine a scene from Australian history. So 1880, October 1880, in fact, is the opening of the Melbourne Exhibition at the Melbourne Exhibition Hall, Melbourne Exhibition Building. Ned Kelly is awaiting his trial in Melbourne as well. Up in Sydney, though, audiences or people are thrilled to see this steam man walking around. So he's described as a walking man with an iron body, iron viscera, iron limbs. So a bit like an automated Ned Kelly clanking around the streets of Sydney. This guy, this steam-operated man, was the creation of a engineer called Frederick Hornberg. And it went by a variety of names, including Frankenstein, Graf von Frankenstein, the Steam Man. And then he made a wind-up spring-operated version, which he called Adam Iron, as in the first man made of iron. Adam Iron. I love the fact that the actual initials are AI. So these gizmos, and like it was life size, 5 foot 10, dressed as a footman, could walk spring operated version could walk 200 yards apparently, and it was holding sort of a perambulator, so it was holding onto sort of a wheel, I guess, to guide it. And it was demonstrated in Sydney, in Melbourne, during the same period that Ned Kelly was being hanged. This steam man was on display opposite the post office in Melbourne, then went down to Tasmania to Launceston. And it was claimed that 200,000 people had seen various iterations of what we would these days call a robot. You've got to remember that this attraction was advertised in the newspaper. So they were getting a bit of money for the ads, so they weren't being too sort of analytical about it. But we see in the Hobart Mercury, they kind of took a look at it and said, this thing is basically hokum. It's, it walks in a way that would embarrass an 18-month-old child and so forth. But Hornberg went back to them and said, please take another look. And they looked at it again and said, it is actually a feat of engineering genius. It isn't quite exactly as advertised, which is fair enough because some of the advertisements were the wonder of the age, the most wonderful invention of the age and the best one, the greatest piece of mechanism in the universe.
1: but it was actually a working robot.
0: It actually was a working metal robot. Automated man. So Professor Hornberg, I found a few years later, was demonstrating more of his quote-unquote infernal machines at the Bendigo Easter Fair when he used dynamite, which is somehow part of the show, and blew his hand off.

0: and Ned Kelly is cooling his heels, counting down the days in jail. So all of these things are happening at once. At Bermagui, there's a gold rush on. So thousands of people are flocking to the far south coast of New South Wales, hoping to make a fortune. The government sends down a 29-year-old geological surveyor named Lamont Young. He goes down, he works with the mines department, so he's there to check it out. He takes his assistant. They get to Bermagui. They hire a boatman who owns a 22-foot-long boat and his two crew members, and they are seen going up the coast from Bermagui to inspect a newly discovered gold field. They're seen in the boat, and then the boat is found seemingly deliberately landed on rocks on a shoal up a beach. In the boat, there are lots of belongings. There's bags of clothes. There's Lamont Young's notes, his research papers, personal belongings, all sorts of stuff. So it looks like the boat has been landed, but the sides have also been stoved in from the seemingly from the inside out. So the men are just nowhere to be seen. There are, obviously they think, well, maybe somehow they all got swept overboard and then the boat beached itself. But there are actually crime scene photos from this, even though it was 1880, and you can see how far up the beach or the rocks the boat was. So it's very difficult to imagine it got there by itself. It also had three massive stones in it, as though someone had placed the stones in the boat to stop it from washing away when the tide came in. In any case, they searched up and down the coast expecting they were going to find bodies if they drowned or find something. They then searched all along the shore expecting if they'd been murdered, they'd find some trace of them. Absolutely nothing. And this mystery continued for years. Various theories were that they'd been attacked by Aboriginal warriors on land, that they'd been murdered by an escaped murderer from New Zealand. There was one really popular theory that they'd been kidnapped, though no ransom was ever issued. Another theory was that they'd been sort of, you know, scooped up by a passing boat and forced into service. But the questions remain nearly 150 years ago. The one thing that is, I guess, a legacy of it is the place where the boat was found was used to be called Muttonfish Point. It's now known as Mystery Bay.
1: There you go. And by the way, in 1891, I'm talking with Michael Adams, creator and host of the Forgotten Australia podcast, about events in our history. Back in 1891 in Victoria, the parliamentary mace was stolen from Parliament House. And that's, strangely, it's never been found, has it?
0: It's like the Bermagui mystery. It's a cold case that will never be solved, I think. Yeah. So 1891, that's right. The mace, which symbolises the power of the speaker, it was 5 feet long. It looked fantastic. It was made of silver. It had a thin overlay of gold. Apparently, the people of Melbourne and Victoria thought it was worth a fortune, but it was actually kind of only worth about £300, which is not nothing, but there were other things in the building that were far more valuable. So, and it was, as I said, 5 feet long, but it could also be broken down into 10 separate parts. So it was last seen on Friday, the 9th of October. The sergeant at arms, the assembly had finished sitting, the sergeant at arms took the mace back from the speaker's rooms, put it into its custom built oak case. And then 1 p.m. the next day, it was discovered that it was gone. And there were strange marks on the mace's case, like it had been forced open. So where had it gone? Who had taken it? The immediate suspect was the parliamentary engineer called Thomas Jeffrey. He'd worked there for 25 years, and he was seen running from the parliament with a largest package around about 1 p.m., around about the same time that the mace was discovered missing. He said he was going home to check on his wife and he was taking a bundle of firewood. He was back to Parliament House within half an hour, but the police searched his house and they found nothing. It was also the question of, well, he part of his duties was to handle the mace and he knew it could be broken down into smaller bits. So why would he carry it off in a large, obvious piece, one piece, if he could take it in smaller, separate pieces? So he remained a suspect, but that was as far as it went. The other theories were that it was a drunken prankster. Some, you know, parliamentarian had gotten hammered, hidden the thing somewhere, and then been so drunk he couldn't remember where he'd placed it and found it later and then went, uh-oh, and disposed of it. But the most popular and controversial theory was that it had been spirited away to a local brothel in Lonsdale Street and used in some sort of orgy party that was a mock parliamentary sitting, and then

0: you know, once it was discovered that it hadn't been returned, it was too late to sneak it back in. So it had been chucked in the river. The Premier of Victoria, and this theory was actually put into the Bulletin and Table Talk about 12 months later, and the Premier said it was one of the most contemptible attacks he'd ever known made on the Parliament of Victoria. Needless to say, there was no proof for that theory either. So it remains a mystery.
1: Remains a mystery.
0: 135 years later, If anyone out there knows anything, there may still be a reward.
1: There may still be a reward indeed.
0: Oh, boom, boom, boom, boom.
1: Michael, always terrific to talk with you. They're plenty of fascinating stories. Thanks for your time.
0: Thanks, Phil.
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1: Yes, very, very, very interesting. He'll be back. Michael will be back, and Michael Adams, and we'll take another walk down memory lane into the backwaters of history. Thank you. William from Box Hill says, evening. Lindsay Thompson was Education Minister too at the time of the Faraday kidnapping. He was a friend of mine. A friend of mine was a PMG technician at the time and was responsible for connecting Lindsay Thompson by telephone to Eastwood. It was an extraordinary series of events. Thank you, Jane. I'm glad you're enjoying Michael Adams. Phil and Michael says, Sharon, I was a pupil in another school when Faraday happened. Mary and the kids were heroines to my whole school. Yeah, and thank you, Fuzzin Bendigo, who says Mary Gibbs went on to become, this is the teacher in Faraday, Mary Gibbs went on to become a psychologist in the Department of Education in Victoria. I was lucky enough to work with her for a few years, even up to her retirement. She was completely reluctant to discuss her experiences at Faraday. Despite this, a vast number of teachers and primary school kids benefited from her skills as a psych, and she was a wonderful lady. Thank you for that. Interesting. All right, we've got news coming up at the top. We've got a tech talk, though, with Peter Marks next up.
2: Nightlife Tech. Nightlife Tech.
1: The way we use computers is starting to change, and quite dramatically. For years, most of us have built our skills, such as they are, around particular programs, Microsoft Office, databases, Photoshop, and so on. But AI is changing all of that. Apple's now joined Microsoft and Google in building AI directly into their operating systems, meaning that our computers can increasingly understand what we want, help us to do it, and in some cases, actually do the work for us. So the skills we put on our CVs may be changing too. Instead of simply asking someone whether someone knows a particular program, which was a common question in the past, employers may increasingly want to know how well you work with AI. And what does that mean for the future of work anyway? Joining us is Peter Marks, software developer and technology commentator from Access Informatics. Peter, good evening to you. Welcome back to Nightlife.
4: Thanks, Philip. Good to be with you.
1: Yeah, until now, what did it mean to be proficient in computers, and how's that changing?
4: Well, as you said, it used to be that you would learn how to become expert in application software. And I can remember myself mastering Microsoft Word. I knew where everything was in the menus. I knew all the keyboard commands. I knew all the tricks to make it do what I wanted quickly and efficiently. Of course, over time, those applications became more and more complicated. We used to call it feature creep. And of course, sometimes also Microsoft would change the user interface. Do you remember when they introduced the ribbon?
1: Oh, yeah.
4: Everything moved around, it upset everyone, and you had to relearn, you know, you couldn't find things anymore. And if you couldn't find something, you'd have to go back and look at the index in the user manual or look at the application help. But a skilled application user was a marvel to watch. You know, their fingers would dance over the magic keyboard combinations and the document would be changing on screen. Of course, in those days, the computers were pretty slow, so sometimes the updates to the screen would lag and you couldn't even work out how they were doing it. But yeah, what's changing today is that AI built into operating systems can, at least to some extent, use the applications on your behalf.
1: Really? You won't have to remember all those cryptic commands?
4: Yes. Now, as an example, my wife recently was using a product called Canva to do some desktop publishing. I'm sure she won't mind me saying she knows almost nothing about Canva and how to use it. She wanted to put a box around a paragraph, not an uncommon sort of thing. Instead of hunting through the menus, she just asked the AI to do it, and it did it. Now, it's not to say that it still won't be faster to memorize keyboard commands for things you do frequently. It can take a while when you ask for

0: something and then goes away and thinks and comes back with it. But increasingly, though, intent is replacing manual operation of software. So, for example, instead of opening your email client, scrolling back to find an email from Jill, saving the attachment, opening it in Excel and updating the budget figures, you would simply say to the computer, update the budget figures with the email Jill sent last week, and we'll go and do it all. Now, graphical user interface in applications, is the role of it is changing. It's becoming more of a place to review the work that was done by AI rather than to manually actually do the work.
1: Yeah. Yes, particularly AI robots that manage your email are just proving to be phenomenally helpful in terms of, you know, can find that email. Was there an email that I sent to Bill about the valuation of that property, for example? If you can't find it, it'll find it for you. It'll find it. Well, all our applications need to be updated to work with AI.
0: Well, for the most efficient experience, yes, but even without that, AI clients can already look at the screen and read what's there and increasingly can create and modify documents. So they're actually sort of pretending to be you with the mouse and keyboard. We've had this for a while. We've had scripting and automation on our computers, but it's been a bit of a mess. It was quite different between the major platforms. Microsoft, Apple, and Google all have their own sort of versions of the scripting. But now with AI agents, a new standard, which was actually proposed by Anthropic, has emerged. It's called Model Context Protocol, or MCP. And MCP is the way that AI applications, all of them, in fact, ChatGPT, Gemini, Claude, all of them, can talk to external things in a secure and reliable way. So MCP can expose, it's like a server, it can expose things like the computer's file system, it can operate things like your calendar and your contacts, it can read and send emails, and of course it can use applications to do things like draw and edit diagrams.
1: Yeah, what about just finding stuff? I mean, disks today are huge. I mean, this is what AI has replaced. It's replaced Google, hasn't it?
0: Well, Google's always been really good at it. Yeah, some of us used to spend a lot of time creating folders and storing files in logical places. You know, I have a set of folders for the different things I'm working on. And to some extent, that problem of needing to manually file things at the right place has been solved. Yeah, the fantastic searching in things like Gmail just blew everything away. The good news is that AI in the operating systems has forced each of them to improve the indexing of files so that they can see inside the files and they can make it possible to search by content or meaning. You can say things like find a picture of a cat sitting in the sink or find the document Phil said about topics for next year. The actual name of the file or the date or where it's been stored is just not as important anymore, and that's a great relief.
1: Yeah, it is. It is, and it's incredibly useful. The trouble is AI agents make mistakes, and we hear stories of files being deleted. Is it wise to give them access to everything?
0: Well, it's certainly a risk, and there have been some horror stories of people finding that the agent has gone off and, you know, deleted the whole disk or something. Actually, Apple last week announced that they are tightening the controls over applications that have a thing called full disk access. Full disk access is really meant for things like backup programs, things that look at your computer and tell you how much space you've got left and things like that. But increasingly, the agents have been asking for that permission too in order to do things for you, and there have been some stories where people say that agents from Meta, for example, have gone and looked at their private messages. The risk is that, like those annoying cookie permission pop-ups, you know, when you go on the web and it says, oh, can I use cookies and things like that, and you say yes, that we'll just sit there being asked these things and we'll just say yes, yes, yes, because basically you want to get the job done, so you'll agree to anything. I guess, as always, it's important to have a backup system in place and periodically check that it's working by recovering some files. Backups, this is a whole topic in itself we should probably talk about another time, but they need to be kept in multiple places and not all connected to the computer.
1: Yeah, and who does this? Now, what about privacy?
0: Yeah. Look, agents can already read our email, they can look at our messages, they can see our photos, they know our contacts, they know, you know, where we are and all that sort of thing. And unauthorised use of our personal agent could be very powerful. There's a bit of a backlash happening at the moment. You would have obviously heard about the objections to Meta's glasses, which have cameras, and you know the video from those cameras is being fed to their AI. The blowback just last year about there was a thing called Microsoft's recall feature, which we covered.

0: which they introduced, it basically remembered everything you did on the Windows computer. And I think they've either withdrawn it or turned it off by default. There have been early complaints about Meta's AI agent Muse, and potentially there's quite a few new AI gadgets which listen in to everything you say and everything you hear, and they're really pushing the boundaries of privacy and what we will allow.
1: Yeah, all right. Tell me, what are the AI gadgets that might be coming our way?
0: Yeah, it's the dawn of a new age, I think. We all know that OpenAI is building something that's been designed by the famed industrial designer Jony Ive. But in the meantime, they've introduced a thing called DOTS, which are always-on agents designed to help you with your task, and they look at what you're doing. At the moment, they live in the ChatGPT app, but I imagine they're going to end up in a household device or some little talisman that we carry with us. Meta has an agent called Muse. It's only launched in the US and Canada so far, and we understand that there's a Tamagotchi-like physical device that will come along. It hasn't been shown yet, but you can imagine. There's also a bunch of AI personal assistant devices called Pocket. There's Plaid, Notepin, Bee, and Omni. These aren't getting too much press so far. And they listen into your conversations. You carry them with you, and they make summaries and record action items, things you said you would do. Now, of course, legally, in most places, you have to ask people permission if you want to record them. But, Philip, what's not clear is, if an AI is listening in and summarising a conversation, yeah. Is that a recording? It sort of is and it's sort of not. Apple's particularly sensitive about user privacy. They've announced a feature in this year's watches that will listen into conversations and, if you wish, create a summary of what was said. They also have a 15-second rewind feature. The example they give is if you forget what the lunch specials were, you can ask to hear them back. But I don't know, 15 seconds, that's a pretty short run of specials there.
1: Well, you can say a lot of things in 15 seconds.
0: I don't know, yeah. I mean, they promise it's all very private, it's all stored in special areas of the chip. But I do think this is just the thin edge of the wedge. People who use meetings, you know, Zoom or Teams meetings, would be quite used to having the software take the minutes of the meeting, and this works incredibly well. But, you know, it's a bit of a stretch to actually extend this to your whole life. AI speech transcription now is incredibly good, and I can imagine wearing a pendant or, you know, maybe it's your watch or a ring or something that transcribes everything. So at the end of the day, you can listen back or, you know, ask what you had promised to do. All of this, though, I think, Philip, is going to push the boundaries of what is acceptable. And given that AI is now in all the operating systems, it's going to be hard to avoid.
1: Yes, it's not just your phone anymore, is it? Speaking of gadgets. Now, speaking of operating systems, we've got Windows, Mac OS, and to some extent Chrome OS, but that's all about to change. What's a Google book?
0: Yeah, obviously from Google. They've had Chromebooks for a long time. They've typically been low-cost laptops that run Chrome OS, and that's basically they boot up and go straight into a web browser. They've been quite popular in education because they've been fairly low-priced and they're very secure and they're easy to manage in bulk. If a student breaks one or switches to another, they just log into their Google account and all of their environment is there, mail and documents and everything. Now, while it's possible to do most tasks in the cloud via a web browser, they do work incredibly well. The fact that many users still demand Windows or Mac OS suggests that there's a desire for native applications, things that run a bit better on the local laptop. So Google has decided to replace Chrome OS with a new thing called Google Book. They're calling it a new day for laptops. And I think what's interesting is that these days, one of the most valued features of Mac OS, and Mac OS is really booming. I think it's more than 30% now of PC sales in the US. It used to be down around 5 or less. And one of the reasons is how well it integrates with our iPhones. But of course, Android makes up about 70% of all phones, so they don't get the same deep integration. Microsoft has suffered, I think, from not having a phone OS that they could integrate with.
1: So how will a Google Book integrate then with Android?
0: Well, the trick is that Google Books actually run Android, so the integration is excellent. It's basically, as soon as you start up a Google Book, it looks for an Android phone nearby to pair with, and it sets up the Google Book with all of your Android stuff, so you get all of your content and all that sort of stuff. The headline features they're listing are, you know, performance, designed for Gemini intelligence.

0: It's, of course, AI is built right in and it's designed for that. And, of course, the big one is that it syncs so effortlessly with your Android phone. So far, though, these are not low-cost laptops. I'm not sure that they'll be that attractive in education. It does seem that Google is moving away from Chromebooks, so it's a bit of a hole there, I think. So far, there's models from HP, Dell, Lenovo and Asus. They're all pretty high-spec devices because they need to run some local AI. The cheapest is just under $1,000, but most of them in that $2,000 to $3,000 range. So they're high-spec devices with lovely screens. One of the reasons for the price is that for the AI on device, they need to start with 16 gigs of RAM and 256 gigs of storage. They, of course, have a new key. I love it when Microsoft and Google have new keys on their things. It's a G key, as you can imagine. And they have this thing called the Glow Bar, which is a multicolored bar that signals notifications and the charge state. They also have biometric security, which is a great idea, fingerprint and face identification. But look, given that over half the world is on Android, I think it's about 70%, and integration between Android and Apple's operating system is not so good, I think this is an important new step. Android is very mature. How well it works on a laptop remains to be seen, but it looks like they've done a great job. Microsoft must be so annoyed that they came to phones late and they missed the boat. I can see a future where iPhone owners buy Apple Macs, Android owners buy Google Books, and both sides basically locking people into those platforms.
1: Yeah.
0: They're not quite in the stores yet. I went checking to see if I could go and play with one today. They all say they're coming. They should be there within the next few weeks.
1: Interesting. Interesting. Peter, thank you. Terrific. We'll talk again soon.
0: Thanks, Phil.
1: Peter Marks from Access Informatics.
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1: Yes, thanks for the text as well. A friend of mine used AI to record the minutes of a meeting and it made up things that never happened in the meeting, says Steve. Yeah, well, this is the thing with AI. It is very useful, but you have to sit on it. I mean, you have to look at it and look at what it's doing. You can't just accept it all. And that's important because it does. It does make things up. It's very eager to please AI. And it does make things up. According to the World Economic Forum Future of Work report, says my texter, the top skill needed in work for 2030 is predicted to be being able to utilize AI effectively in whatever you do. I suspect that's probably right. You might think, heavens, I was born years ago and won't have to deal with it. 1-300-800-222 is my number. We've got the Mighty Challenge coming up, 25 questions in 5 categories. And if you can answer question 25, then you will be a winner. Let's have some fun, all right? Lines are free, 1-300-800-222 is the number. Issues of the day coming up after the Mighty Challenge too. We'll have a chat about the new immigration changes too. And those people have texted about it. Give me a call in the last hour. We'll have some time to talk about it then. But for now, straight after this message, we'll have the latest news.
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4: 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They've all got their little characters. Some of them are very chatty. Some of them will meet you at the back door.
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5: Hello, this is ABC News with David Rollins. Viewers and fellow journalists are paying tribute to popular presenter and newsreader Richard Moorcroft, who's died at the age of 70. Here's Eliza Getzey.
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7: A familiar face and voice on TV screens across the nation, Richard Moorcroft presented ABC's 7pm news bulletin from 1983 to 2002. He also hosted Letters and Numbers on SBS, as well as the ABC's popular children's current affairs show, Behind the News. A post on his Instagram shared that he was diagnosed with cancer earlier this year, and he died at a time of his choosing on the south coast of New South Wales with his partner of 36 years, Alison, beside him. Hundreds have paid tribute to Moorcroft on social media, including fellow ABC journalists Lee Sales, Jeremy Fernandez and Michael Rowland, the latter calling him the newsreader's newsreader.
5: The federal coalition is proposing to massively cut Australia.

0: Australia's temporary migration intake by about 650,000 people over 4 years. Political reporter Evelyn Manfield has the details.
1: The Coalition wants to make deep cuts to bridging, temporary graduate and student visas in a reduction to migration it says would take pressure off roads, infrastructure, schools and housing. As part of its migration policy, if elected, the opposition would cut net overseas migration from its current level of about 292,000 to 100,000 in the first 2 years, climbing to 160,000 in 4 years. Labor's target is 225,000 people by 2028, while One Nation is vowing to push migration into negative territory before pursuing a NOM cap of 130,000.
0: OpenAI's chief strategy officer has apologised to an Australian parliamentary committee after one of its models gained unauthorised access to government websites during testing. The incident in June targeted the Medicare portal, but authorities weren't alerted until several weeks later. Jason Kwan has told the committee, which is looking at AI and its impact on Australia, that OpenAI has also added more precautions to its training environments since the incidents occurred. He says the company should have handled its response better.
2: We believe AI can advance scientific discovery and medical research, improve productivity, grow businesses, and make a positive difference to people's lives here in Australia and around the world. But for that to happen, people have to be able to trust this technology and the companies building it.
0: Demonstrations are taking place across France in support of students who are demanding more investment in high schools. The BBC's Nick Beek has the story.
3: If you talk to these students, they say they want a lot more investment in their education. They say the classrooms are crumbling, that there's far too many pupils crammed in, and they want this to change. It's a nationwide day of action. Pupils here say they're willing to come out again. The government has acknowledged that there are legitimate concerns here, but there's been a lot of violence over the last week or so. Teachers attacked, some schools have been set ablaze, and also the police have been accused of being heavy-handed towards some of the students. It looks like this will continue.
0: Russia's health watchdog says that no cases of plague have been detected among people who had come into contact with a Siberian Plague Institute laboratory worker who died on Friday. In a statement, authorities said that no infectious diseases had been reported among the staff of the same plague research institute over the past 10 days. It added that extensive testing had found no microorganisms in the deceased woman's body linked to her work. Comedian Judith Lucy has revealed that she's been diagnosed with breast cancer. The 58-year-old has told followers on social media that she received the news following a routine mammogram. Judith Lucy has worked in stand-up comedy since the 1980s and also starred on Australian TV and film classics such as the ABC's Late Show in the early 90s and the movie Crackerjack. She says she'll have both breasts removed via a mastectomy later this week.
4: So I think I'm quite fine with going bra-free for my last chapter. And my last chapter is going to be very long and healthy. It is relatively early stages. It is also relatively non-aggressive.
0: You're up to date with ABC News. We'll have more in 1 hour's time.
5: Good evening. Dylan Morris with the weather for southern Queensland overnight. Thunderstorms are likely for the Sunshine Coast, into a shower or two tomorrow with lows of 16 reaching as high as 27. Following the thunderstorm warning for damaging winds and large hailstones in the Wide Bay Burnett, expect showers and more storms with highs of 30 degrees tomorrow. In the Darling Downs, Granite Belt, Maranoa and Warrego, expect sunny conditions with a slight chance of a shower in the north, lows of 11 climbing to 33 throughout the day.
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0: Yes, well, hello, and how are you? Philip Clark with you on ABC Radio. This is Nightlife on the local radio network right around the country. We're into the third hour of the program. Eastern time, 6 past midnight. In Queensland, at 6 past 11. In Western Australia, 6 past 9. 24 to midnight in South Australia, 24 to 11 in the Northern Territory. We're everywhere, as you know, right through the Pacific, all around the world with the World Wide Web. There are no problems about reception tonight because all our transmitting network is operative, so you should be getting us loud and clear on broadcast on your TV, Channel 25, or the ABC Listen app, which is a terrific way to listen anyway. And you could pick up our podcasts as well. I'll put the show about space, which we had in our first hour tonight, up there as a podcast, but also pick up dermatologist Dr. Rod Sinclair's hour we had with him last night on skincare regimes and also problems with your skin. It was very interesting. Check that out. Just put Nightlife into the search bar of the ABC Listen app and away you go. Now, tomorrow I won't be here. That's not because of indolence on my part, but because of technical problems relating to the maintenance and repair of studios, we really don't have anywhere to broadcast from tomorrow. So the Mighty Challenge and the rest of the program will be brought to you by Christine Layton from Western Australia. And Christine does a terrific job, as you know. So welcome her back. She'll be on tomorrow night while all this essential maintenance takes place. I'll be back on Thursday night for another edition of Motor Talk with Toby Hagen as well. By the way, I figured out I began, this is our anniversary month, as you know, because October marks 10 years since I've been presenting the Nightlife program and the Mighty Challenge as well. It was on Monday the 28th of October that it all began. I deduced by a process of looking back through diaries. So Monday the 28th of October will mark 10 years since I've been on the program. Still enjoying it. 1-300-800-222 is the number if you'd like to play the Mighty Challenge. That's coming up. There are lines free. Issues of the day in the last hour of the program. Getting a few texts about the Coalition's immigration policy. Let's talk about that in the last hour. Happy to talk about that, or indeed anything else that's on your mind. But if you're all set and ready, you know what? So am I.25 questions, 5 categories. Our categories tonight are category number 1, Brains Trust. Category number 2, Runners Up. 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Stewie from Victor Harbour is going to kick us off as a seasoned opener. Hello, Stuart.
1: Hey, Phil. G'day. How you doing?
0: Not too bad.
1: That AI is spooky, eh?
0: Yeah.
1: Well, Philip, you're 70 soon, aren't you?
0: Oh, I'll never be as old as that, Stewie, ever. I don't intend to be having that sort of thing.
1: I just sort of think that it's a process of dumbing down everybody. People just don't think anymore. You don't have to.
0: Well, maybe that's
1: spooky, isn't it?
0: Maybe there's always been an element of that going on, Stuart.
1: Oh, well, yeah, maybe, mate, but it's still.
0: Hey, what do you like?
1: In school, briefly, when you were high school, right? We used to be in high school when there's 40 people to a class, 40 of us. Mm. I went to a boys' school, which isn't a very good
0: idea.
1: There
0: were 50
1: really.
0: In my year 7 class, but anyway,
1: yeah,
0: go on.
1: Yeah, yeah, and it was in those temporary, so-called temporary wooden buildings, which were there for years. They're not that temporary, but it was, say, a 40-degree day, you're just sitting down there sweating, but.
0: Are you harking for the good old days, eh?
1: No, it's just an observation, Phil, about life and how things change, that's all.
0: Fair enough.
1: Really, you know, with the IMF and everything, and all this, do they actually foreclose on France? What happens then when you foreclose on a country? Is there some person sitting up in a chair saying, right, they've been liquidated? Well,
0: I don't know.
1: Who do we owe the money to?
0: Well, that's a question that I'm...
1: Who is it?
0: Well, Stuart,
1: what is it?
0: That is a question which we could get into, but no, we're not going to do it now. What do you like here? Brains Trust, Runners Up, Answers Ending in AW, Missing Vowels Round, Only Connect.
1: It's nice talking to you, Phil. I am going to have... So just waffling. It is just weird. I'll go Brains Trust, thanks, Phil.
0: Brains Trust. Which English soccer player once said this? People don't think I've got the brains to be clever.
1: Let me think, mate. Would that be George Best?
0: Not George Best.
1: Well, that's Stuart Worst.
0: See you, Stuart. Bye-bye. Lorenzo from Fulham Gardens. Hi, Lorenzo.
2: Hello there, Phil.
0: Hello, hello. Question number one. We're in Brains Trust. Which English soccer player once said, people don't think I've got the brains to be clever?
2: I was going to go with George Best as well. But Phil, I've just had a great idea. I just want to share it. So I think to celebrate the 28th of October, given that half of your listeners are half asleep and in bed,
0: yes,
2: why could you perhaps broadcast from bed on that most esteemed day? like kind of Yoko Ono, John Lennon style, you know, just as a way of...
0: It's an idea. It's an idea, yeah. Lorenzo. That's right.
2: Yeah, just an idea. Yes.
0: Thank you, mate. Yes. Tell me, which English soccer player once said, yes, people don't think I've got the brains to be clever?
2: Gary Lineker.
0: Not Gary Lineker, no. No, I think Gary Lineker's got... Yeah, well, he's got quite a lot of brains, isn't he? He's made a fortune out of the podcast companies, I think. Albert in Townsville. Hello, Albert.
3: Oh, good night, Philip.
0: How are you?
3: Yeah, not bad.
0: How's the
3: congratulations on your 10 years.
0: Yeah, well, it's crept up. I tell you what, it's arrived with, I mean, I thought I was only here for 5 minutes, and next thing you know, it's been 10 years.
3: I'm pleased you're there because I rang randomly for 10 years on Tony Delroy Senior D, the same mob there every night of the week, and I never ever got on. So,
0: oh, no. Oh, well.
3: It was a different world in those days.
0: Sorry to hear it, Albert. You're always welcome here. Hey, what do you reckon? Which English soccer player once said, people don't think I've got the brains to be clever?
3: It was probably one of their World Cup winning, I think it was in 1966, but I'm just trying to... I got a name in me brain, but I can't think which. I'll have to pass it by. Thank you.
0: No worries, Albert. Thank you. Bye. See you later. Patrick from Mooloolaba says, Phil, very sad to hear the passing of the ABC legend Richard Moorcroft. Indeed it is. Still remember every Thursday morning in grade 7 at school with a teacher wheeling in the TV with the old video recorder to play a tape of Behind the News, hosted by Richard. Yes, indeed, he did that. That's great. Yeah, no, that's a great memory. Yes, I knew Richard. Terrific fellow, absolutely terrific fellow, and total professional as a newsreader and broadcaster as well. All righty, Fitzy from Coogee. G'day, Fitzy.
4: G'day, how you going, Phil?
0: Not bad. Which English soccer player once said, people don't think I've got the brains to be clever?
4: Well, I don't know, but I have to guess Beckham.
0: Correct. Yes, it was Beckham. It was David Beckham.
4: Yeah. David Beckham, yeah.
0: David Beckham. Question number two.
4: Oh, can I go to AW?
0: Yeah, answers ending in AW.
4: Perfect. That suits me, yeah.
0: In which city was Marie Curie born?
4: Oh, God. I know she was born in Poland. I guess it was Warsaw.
0: Correct. Very good. Yeah. Answers ending in AW. WARSAW. Warsaw. Question number three. Answers ending in AW.
4: Yeah, definitely stay there.
0: Which 2004 horror film stars Cary Elwes, Danny Glover, and Lee Whannell?
4: Danny Glover from Community. And it was an AW film. Oh, I don't know, but I can probably guess. I know Danny Glover. You know what? Might not bother wasting both our time. I think I'll just pass, Phil. Thanks.
0: No worries.
4: Anyway.
0: Thanks, Fitzy. Bye-bye. See you later. Trevor from Croydon Park. Hello, Trevor.
5: Hi, Phil.
0: Question number three. The answer's ending in AW. Which 2004 horror film stars Cary Elwes, Danny Glover, and Lee Whannell?
5: That'd be Saw.
0: Answers ending in A-W. S-A-W. Saw. Correct. Very good. Grant from Greneth had that. I'd like to... Murray from Coffs Harbour says, glad you're still enjoying the show, Phil. I always find it interesting and enjoyable. Good on you, Murray. Murray, I do. I do. Question number four. Answers ending in A-W. You can move if you like.
5: I think I'll stay with it.
0: Izumi Yosuke. Izumi Yosuke is one of several people credited with the invention of which wheeled vehicle?
5: That's either, in his own language, you would call it a rickshaw. In English, it's a rickshaw.
0: A rickshaw, correct. Yes, answers ending in A-W. Yeah. Izumi Yosuke is one of the several people credited with the invention of the rickshaw. Good on you. Deborah from the Grove says, loved Richard Moorcroft, Letters and Numbers. Yes, he hosted that show for many years, didn't he? Terrific. Anne from Mitcham says, 10 years, love your work, Phil. Do they give you a Casio or a Swatch? Well, it's on the 28th of October, so I imagine there are high-level meetings at, you know, management right now, Trevor. You know, as you know, the key managers from around the country getting together to, you know, propose the memorial dinner and presentation. Question number five, in answers ending in A-W, if you like.
5: Yep.
0: Which type of large parrot can be scarlet, green-winged, or severe?
5: A macaw.
0: Correct, Trevor. A macaw, M-A-C-A-W. Yeah. Very good. One left in answers ending in A-W.
5: Okay.
0: Hmm. Which piece of playground equipment is known as a teeter-totter in the USA?
5: Seesaw.
0: A seesaw. Yes, a seesaw. Very good. Well, that was all very straightforward for you. Thank you, Lee from Mentone. I remember hearing you say you'd been on Nightlife for 5 years. Gulp. Where did that go? No, I know. That's how I feel too. Diana from Woodnilling, very good. Harry, Hillary in Glenelg. Grant from Gabon. Jenny from Glenbrook. Annette, Lorella. Sam and Thorn Lee. All right, Trevor, we've got to pick another category. We've got Brains Trust, Runners Up, Missing Vowels Round, or Only Connect.
5: Try Missing Vowels.
0: Missing Vowels Round. Which word for an underground vault in a church comes from the Greek for hidden?
5: A crypt.
0: A crypt. C-R-Y-P-T, yes, no vowels. Mm. All right, question number eight. 1, 2, 3, 4, 5 on the trot now. Good work, Trevor.
5: Keep on this one.
0: Bill from North Adelaide says, at least do the anniversary show in your PJs. Oh, Bill, come on. I always wear a suit, a jacket and tie here doing the program, as you know. Christine. So Ray in the Bay says, happy 10 years, Phil, but I wouldn't hold my breath for a watch. Ida wouldn't fall into the same trap as Christine Holgate. That's very funny. Ida's not with us at the moment, but anyway, go on.
5: How does it work with wedding anniversaries? What's 10 years?
0: Cardboard or something, isn't it?
5: Give you some... maybe some fire. No, not fire, bro.
0: Thank you very much. Thanks, Trevor.
5: not fire, bro, definitely. But,
0: plastic.
5: Shale stone.
0: I don't think much is going to be forthcoming, I can tell you. Question number eight. We're in the missing vowels round.
5: Yeah.
0: Canada, Iberian, Eurasian... are three species of which genus of wild cat?
5: Would be the lynx.
0: Correct. A lynx, L-Y-N-X. Missing vowels. All right, question number nine. I know from Woodnelling had lynx. Good on you. Someone says maybe you get a diamond magnet for 10 years. Now, that'd be a thing. That would be the thing. Paul from North Fitzroy says, Phil, but that jacket and tie is one of those tuxedo T-shirts. I bet that jacket and tie is one of those tuxedo T-shirts that Strop used to wear. Well, I should have had one of those too.

0: Thank you, Lorenzo. Lorenzo says, sending love to the very funny Judith Lucy. Yes, no, indeed. And coming from us as well, Lorenzo. Good on you.
1: Oh, I will second that emotion.
0: Yes, exactly. Question number 9, missing vowels round. Staying here?
1: Yes.
0: Which word can mean a minor Greek nature deity or the immature form of an insect?
1: A nymph.
0: A nymph, correct. A nymph. Nice work, Trevor. Question number 10, and this will be 8 in a row for you. Missing vowels round. Which word for a symbolic figure or letter comes from the Greek for carved out?
1: A glyph.
0: A what?
1: Glyph, G-L-Y-P-H.
0: Correct, a glyph. Yes, a glyph.
1: It's hieroglyph, Paul.
0: Very good. A hieroglyph, yes, hieroglyphics.
1: Yeah.
0: A glyph is a word for a symbolic figure or letter. All right, question number 11, and this will be 9 in a row, Trevor.
1: Yeah.
0: In biology, what name is given to an abnormal cluster of cells that have grouped together to form a sac?
1: Oh, yes, a cyst.
0: Correct, a C-Y-S-T, a cyst. Yes, very good. All right, well, that's it. That's all the missing vowels gone, and you've answered question. You've answered 9 in a row. Nice work. This will be question number 10, and for a black magnet, Trevor, which you've already won one. Have you won 2?
1: I think I won 3.
0: Okay. I looked this up, Phil, says my text. A 10-year decade anniversary is traditionally called a tin or aluminium anniversary. Oh, no. Is that it?
1: Okay. A coffee mug.
0: Okay. So what am I going to get? I'm going to get a can mug. I'll get one can of beer, do I? That's it.
1: A coffee mug.
0: A coffee mug. A tin. Okay.
1: To take out hiking for your billy
0: too. tin or aluminium. Well, all righty. Question number 12, and for 10 in a row, Trevor from Croydon Park doing extremely well. What do you want here? There's no more answers ending in AW, so you've got a choice of only connect, brains trust, runners up.
1: Runners up.
0: Runners up. Since 1897, which club has been runners-up at the most VFL and AFL grand finals?
1: Since what year?
0: Since 1897.
1: Oh. It probably would not be outside of Metro Melbourne. So, well, I will go to the edge and say Essendon.
0: Not correct. Sorry, Trev. That's a very good effort, Trevor. Nine on the trot. Good job. Well done. Thanks, mate. Bye-bye. See you later. Jack from Stratton said, should there be another type of magnet if he gets 15 or 20 questions in a row? Well, that would be the thing. Greg from Albany says, Phil, 10 years, maybe you'll get a silver fridge magnet, then a gold magnet after your 20 years. Am I going to do another 20 years? Tim from Coolalinga says, how about a little segment on the major news stories on the 28th of October? Would be a time check on then and now? Yeah, we might do that, actually. I might look up and see what was going on that day. I'll see if we can dig. I must have the intro from that. Well, I hope I do. From the program all those years ago. I don't myself do not have copies of it, but there should be some copies, I would imagine. We'll try and dig it out. All right.

0: We're up to question number 12. Claire from Modbury. Hello, Claire.
1: Oh, how many VFL teams do you know?
0: Runners-up, we're up to question number 12. Yes. Runners-up. Since 1897, which club's been runners-up at the most VFL and AFL grand finals?
1: Well, it's just a guess, obviously. Carlton.
0: Not Carlton. Sorry, no. Claire. No, sorry. Yes, Peter in the truck, that's correct. Frank from Point Lonsdale. Correct. Can you do at least another 5 years, Phil? Of course I can. 1-300-800-222. John from Denniston. G'day, John.
2: Good morning, Phil. Thanks. I've got to say, Trevor was on fire.
0: He was pretty good, wasn't he? Trev is like that. When you get him on a roll and he can be unstoppable. But mind you, he needs a certain type of questions, but he's very good.
2: Well, I think we all do if we want to answer them correctly.
0: That's true. There's a big prerequisite, John. If you want to answer them correctly, you need to know the answers. Wow-wee, I know.
2: Well, that's right. It's a tango between two partners almost.
0: I get it. All right, Paul from North Fitzroy. For North Fitzroy, that is correct, yes. Ian from Browley says, well, you should get Tony Delroy to join you. Tone is fit and well and enjoying his life, I'm sure. Question number 12. John, runners-up since 1897. Which club has been runners-up at the most VFL and AFL grand finals?
2: I'm not AFL, VFL. I'll just go Hawthorn.
0: It's not Hawthorn, John, no. Sorry, mate, thank you. Anyway, no, it's not Hawthorn. John from Willembar. G'day, John.
3: G'day, mate. How are you?
0: Pretty good. Question number 12. Since 1897, which club's been runners-up at the most VFL and AFL grand finals?
3: I'll go with Collingwood.
0: Collingwood is correct. Yes, it is. Yes, Collingwood's correct. Collingwood have been runners-up 27 times in the grand finals.
3: It's all the jokes.
0: I'm not making jokes about Collingwood. Not in public, John.
3: I've got to say, I found your talk earlier with the guy about space and everything very interesting.
0: Yeah, well, yeah, exactly. I think a lot of people agree with him, don't they?
3: I mean, you just got to look. If you did any physics at high school, it's pretty well impossible.
0: Exactly. And what's all this money?
3: I reckon the moon will be it.
0: What's all this money being spent for? I mean, look at the heavens above. Look at the world today. I mean, goodness gracious. Yeah. I mean,
3: the trillions of dollars are getting wasted, and they could be solving the world food.
0: You could solve world food problems. You could also You could have clean water for everyone.
3: Yeah, that'd be one thing. Yeah,
0: how about that? Question 13, we're in runners-up, but you can move to Brains Trust or Only Connect if you like.
3: No, I'll take it. I'll keep going. It's all right.
0: Runners-up. Since 1908, which club has been runners-up at the most NRL grand finals?
3: South Sydney.
0: Not South Sydney. No. Thanks, John. No. See ya. No, not South Sydney. Nick from Budgie Boy. Hello, Nick.
4: Phil.
0: Question number 13. We're up to runners-up. Since 1908, which club's been runners-up at the most NRL grand finals?
4: I've got to say, it feels like Parramatta, mate.
0: It's not Parramatta. Not the Eels. Sorry, Nick. Sorry, mate. No, not the Eels. Steve from Frankston says, I knew it. Jelly on a plate. Wibble, wobble, wibble, wobble. Collie, wobble. Oh, dear, Steve. You've got it badly. You do. Annie from Oatlands had the right answer. Yes. Paul from Plainlands, that's correct. Paul from North Fitzroy, that is correct. But what about Pearl from Darwin? Hello, Pearl.
5: Hello, Phil. How are you going?
0: I'm sorry about this question. I mean,
5: yeah. Mm.
0: Might not be Pearl's up Pearl's.
5: I haven't kicked a ball for a very long time. But may I say before I have a go, I concur with one of your very earlier callers. I think maybe you should broadcast from a bed on the 28th of October because most of us, including myself, are in bed when we call.
0: I know.
5: But I think you should be in bed with a tinny in one hand.
0: an aluminium tinny in one. Right.
5: Well, a tinny of your choice, yeah. Actually, what would be a tinny of your choice, Phil?
0: Oh, I'm very undiscriminating in this matter, Pearl. They're pretty much all acceptable, if you know them.
5: Well, I do have to concur with that too. All beers taste the same to me.
0: Well, they don't all taste the same, but you know what? They're all pretty welcome. That's my general view.
5: I'm not a beer fan, no.
0: No, well, that's all right. That's all right. That leaves more for us, Pearl.
5: I've forgotten the question.
0: No, so have I. Question 13. Runners-up. Since 1908, which club has been runners-up at the most NRL grand finals?
5: Oh, goodness. That's rugby, isn't it? I'll just go Brisbane.
0: Not Brisbane, no.
5: Okay. Thanks
0: Pearl. See ya. Bye-bye. Nice to hear from you. Suresh says, Phil, you can take the mickey out of Collingwood, but you don't give them credit for inventing the toothbrush. Oh, Suresh. You raised that matter, Suresh, not me. Paul from Esperance says, most listeners are in bed, really? Well, a lot, Paul. Yes, not all. Jeff in Hornsby says, not all of us live for AFL or NRL. Some of us have a life. Yeah, well, that's true. That is true too. Gary from Port Arlington. Hello, Gary.
6: Hello, Phil. How are you?
0: I did say last night on the program, I said, footy season's over.
6: Yes. Just before I have a go,
0: yeah.
6: I can testify that the nightlife host do dress quite formally. To be going back 15 years or so now, probably.
0: Yes.
6: The program was coming out of Melbourne, out of Studio 300, and I just happened to be working that night as an overnight shift, and I saw your predecessor, and he was wearing totally great man, Tony Dorey, and he was wearing a shirt, a tie, and a jacket.
0: Correct. So, Tony would never be seen behind the microphone in anything less, Gary.
6: I can believe that. And I can testify as a witness that I haven't seen you, but I did see him.
0: No, well, right now I'm wearing my, fine woolen jacket, crisp white shirt, highly polished shoes, all of that thing, yes.
6: I can never guess because there's two clubs that combined, so I'm thinking that maybe they separately and then combined might have had the record. It'd be St George Illawarra.
0: Uh-huh. Not correct.
6: Not correct. Okay. No. Well,
0: thanks, Gary. Bye-bye. Harley from Yarrawonga says, why don't you do the good Australian thing, Phil, on your 10-year anniversary in Chakasiki? That's very funny. Oh, dear. A lot of people saying, yep, I'm in bed. Good on you. Good on you. Ian is not. He's not in bed. G'day, Ian.
7: Good morning, Phil. No, I am not in bed, but I've got my slippers on.
0: I think some listeners are a bit distressed that most people are in bed. I don't think most people are. Some people.
7: Some of them are driving tractors, some of them are driving trucks, and some of them are it's 8 o'clock in Western Australia.
0: Correct. Yes, exactly. That's right. And if you are in bed at 8 o'clock, you're either sick, infirm, or, or you've been there all day.
7: Yes.
0: Funny. Where are we? Question 13, we're up to. Runners-up. Since 1908, which club has been runners-up at the most NRL grand finals?
7: Absolutely don't know, but I will pick Manly.
0: No, not Manly.
7: Didn't think so. Thank you.
0: No, that's all right. Thanks, Ian. Bye-bye. Not Manly. Paul, I'm betting more listeners are doing night shift than there are in bed. I'm sure that's probably right. Not necessarily night shift, but all sorts of other things. Martin from Grosvale. G'day, Martin.
8: Oh, hello, Phil.
0: Hi. Question 13. Runners up. Since 1908, which club has been runners up at the most NRL grand finals?
9: Western Suburbs Magpies?
0: Not the Western Suburbs Magpies, no. Dustin in Brisbane. Hi, Dustin.

0: Jay's in New South Wales at Leppington. G'day, Jay.
1: Yeah, I am, Phil. How are you, mate?
0: Not too bad, mate. Go on.
1: Yeah, no one remembers who comes second, so it's a dumb category, right? but given the games from 1908 and the Roosters, it's like South was first person. I'm going to say the Roosters, Sydney City East.
0: Correct. Yeah, Easts, the or known as the Sydney Roosters, have been runners up 15 times since 1908, although not last Sunday.
1: No, yeah, well, geez, it was an interesting game, wasn't it?
0: It was, It was a great game, don't you reckon? I was watching it. I was thinking it was a great game because I was watching, thinking the Roosters are totally in control of this game, except the score is quite close.
1: I think they were a little bit complacent. They were a little bit one-dimensional in their attack in the air. They thought, all we're going to do is get at the marky mark and it's just going to happen. Mm. And then suddenly they were 12-0 down and it was sort of like, oh, Jesus, alarm bells. Yeah, it was an interesting game.
0: Yeah.
1: But anyway, look, good on the Knights. They bring a lot of passion and their fans are was good. A great ride for them.
0: So yeah, exactly. Exactly. Actually, I didn't check in today on those people who were injured in that dreadful fan event too.
1: No, they're all right.
0: But they're okay. But the little girl is in a stable condition too, as I understand. So,
1: yeah, as a Parramatta fan, it's just diabolical. Like, at least the Knights got, you know, we're in the game.
0: Yeah, of course. Know? Yeah, of course. Of course.
1: Parramatta have been in three grand finals since 1986, and we're 52-0 down aggregate at half time in those three grand finals.
0: Yep, that's true. Now, Nadine in Abbotsford's getting stuck into me saying, Phil, the footy season is not over. What about the AFLW? Oh, yeah, that's true. That's true. Apologies, Nadine. That is an entirely valid point. Now, Jay, what's that?
1: Sorry, Nadine, we'll move on.
0: We'll move on, Nadine. Question 14. We're in runners-up, but you can move if you like to Brains Trust or Only Connect. Or you could stay here.
1: What's the other categories that we got?
0: Runners up, which is where we are, or you can move to Brains Trust, Only Connect.
1: Only Connect? No, that sounds electrical. I'm no good with that. No, I'll go with the Brains Trust. We'll see what that's about.
0: Brains Trust.
1: Yeah.
0: Jack in Castlemaine says, Phil, congrats on the 10 years, great effort. Currently listening to the quiz while waiting for my wife to give birth. Jack, wow, good on you. Good on you, Jack. Best of luck, Jack.
1: Yep, your life's about to change, mate.
0: Your life, well, he might already. He doesn't say whether it's his first one. But, wait, you know what, though? Yeah, that's quite right, though, Jay. His life will change anyway.
1: Yep.
0: Yeah. One of the greatest things that'll ever happen to you, Jack, you watch.
1: Yeah, well, good luck to him anyway.
0: Good luck, yeah. Question 14. What do you want to do? Brains Trust.
1: Yeah, I'll give it a go.
0: Which word for the outer layer of the brain is derived from the Latin for tree bark?
1: Cranium?
0: Not the cranium. Oh, no, sorry, Jay. Thank you, mate. See ya. Bye. Yes, Jenny from Caloundra says the answers to both were the wealthiest clubs too. Oh, as in Collingwood and the Roosters. Yes. My text says, let's hope the baby doesn't come before question 25. Jack, you'll have to put down the phone, Jack, if baby is on the way. My text says, a six-pack and an impeccably made sardines on toast should be served to you in bed. Oh, gee, I wouldn't mind that. That is extremely welcome. Jeff from Jalorup, but he's in Green Head at the moment. G'day, Jeff.
2: G'day, Philip. How are you?
0: Pretty good. We're in question 14. We're in Brains Trust. Which word for the outer layer of the brain is derived from the Latin for tree bark?
2: Tree bark. Yeah, okay. Better use a bit of my tree bark and try to work this out, eh? How about cerebellum?
0: Not cerebellum. No.
2: Oh, well, there you go.
0: Sorry, Jeff. See you, mate. Bye-bye. The doctor in the TARDIS from WA says, Phil, apparently your nightlife program is being hosted from Perth tomorrow night. Where will you be? Well, the thing is, I can't be there. And where I am, there are no studios that are going to be working for us to do it. So we'll be hosted expertly by Christine Lake.

0: who'll do a terrific job tomorrow night. I'll be back on Thursday night. Tina says, what do you mean best of luck, Jack? What about his wife? Tina, that's included. But Jack was the one who texted, that's all. 1-300-800-222 is the number. Daniel in Perth. G'day, Daniel.
1: How you going, mate?
0: Very good. Question 14, Brains Trust. Which word for the outer layer of the brain is derived from the Latin for tree bark?
1: Cerebral cortex.
0: Sorry, what's your answer?
1: Cerebral cortex.
0: Cortex, that's the one I wanted. Yes, the cortex. Correct,
1: there you go.
0: Yes. Cortex. Question number 15. We're in Brains Trust, but you could move to Only Connect or Runners Up. It's up to you.
1: We'll go Runners Up.
0: Runners Up. Question number 15. Who won the silver medal in the women's 400 metres at the 1996 Atlanta Olympics?
1: Oh, God. No idea.
0: No, thanks, Daniel. See ya. Always a satisfactory answer in the mighty, a common enough answer in the mighty challenge. Antoinette from Brisbane says, was it the meninges? No. No, it was the cortex. Jane from Homebush had that. All right. Now, where are we? Steve from Frankston. G'day, Steve.
2: Oh, g'day, Phil. How are you?
0: Pretty good. Question 15. We're in runners-up. Who won the silver medal in the women's 400 metres at the 1996 Atlanta Olympics?
2: I'll go with Cathy Freeman.
0: It was. Yes, it was. It was Cathy Freeman who won silver in the Atlanta Olympics, but as we know, famously came back 4 years later to win gold at the Sydney Olympics. Question 16. Okay, we've got 10 to go. We've got Runners Up, Brains Trust, or Only Connect, Steve?
3: Try Brains Trust again.
0: Brains Trust it is. Which children's character is often described as a bear of very little brain?
3: Bear of little brain.
0: Of very little brain.
3: Very little brain. Okay, so Yogi Bear was smarter than the average bear, so I'm not going to go with Yogi. I'll go with Winnie the Pooh.
0: Correct, it was. It was Winnie the Pooh, yes. Mm. Winnie the Pooh. Cass from Lilydale says, Phil, I had sardines on toast for tea and I'm now tucked up in bed listening to Nightlife, the perfect evening. On you, Cass. I'm going to have some when I get home because I have a tin at home. I'm going to have some. Beautiful. Nothing better. All righty, Steve, question number 17. We're in Brains Trust, if you like.
3: Yeah, we'll stay with that one, Phil. Sounds okay, yeah.
0: Whose brain was removed and preserved after his death on the 18th of April, 1955?
3: That'd have to be the bloke that ran those parks in America where they left Richard Nixon in the Hall of Presidents even after Watergate. I'll go with Walt Disney.
0: Not Walt Disney, Steve, no. Sorry, Matt. Thank you. No, not Walt Disney. Betty from Dapto. Hello, Betty.
4: Hello, Phil.
0: How you doing?
4: I'm fine, thank you. When are you going to be heading off overseas, do you know yet?
0: Oh, to greet the arrival of my first grandchild?
4: Yes.
0: I'll be leaving around about the 5th or 6th of December, Betty, because I think I arrive in London on the Saturday, and I think at the moment the arrangement is that baby will be born in the following week. So
4: right. Well, you might be able to make it to come down for my birthday on the Saturday. David's coming and a few other people.
0: All right. Well, we'll have a look at it, Betty. Good on you.
4: It'll be the 29th, I think, of November.
0: Okay. Well, I'll have a look at it and see whether we can do it.
4: That'd be lovely.
0: Betty, question number 17. We're in Brains Trust. Whose brain was removed and preserved after his death on the 18th of April, 1955?
4: Well, I'm going to make a silly question answer and say Farlap.
0: Good on you, Bet. No, it
4: I
0: wasn't.
4: I know his brain's preserved somewhere. I think it might be in Canberra.
0: I think his heart's preserved. I don't know about his brain. Betty, no, it wasn't, mate. Thank you. See ya. Bye. Farlap's brain. No, they, well, a heart that purportedly belonged to Farlap is on display in the Australian Museum. Or although there isn't there some dispute as to whether it is or not? I don't know. Roz from Strathall. G'day, Roz.
5: Good evening. Oh, good evening, good morning. It all depends what state you're in, doesn't it? Hey, I do know the answer to this. Mr. Albert Einstein.
0: It was. Whose brain was removed and preserved after his death on the 18th of April, 1955?
5: He did not want them to do that. He was most upset about that.
0: Well, he wasn't at the time after because he was gone. But yes. He was Albert Einstein.
6: It followed from the special theory of relativity that mass and energy are both different manifestations of the same thing. A somewhat unfamiliar conception for the average mind. Furthermore, the equation E is equal mc squared, in which energy is thought equal to mass multiplied with the square of the velocity of light, showed that very small amount of mass may be converted into a very large amount of energy, and vice versa.
0: There you go, the great man himself.
5: Yeah, right. You know the lady that was talking before, right, about Farlap? That was in the 30s, and I totally believe, Graftor's heart. Anyway, let's not argue.
0: No.
5: Blah, blah, blah.
0: No, the doctor in WA, no, doctor, I can't do that either. The doctor in the TARDIS in WA is suggesting I go to the new studios in Parramatta. Oh, well, okay, we can't do that either, doctor. Roz, question number 18. We're in Brains Trust, if you like, or you can move.
5: I haven't heard. What are the other subjects?
0: The other subjects are runners-up or only connect.
5: Okay, let's stay where we are, please.
0: Staying with Brains Trust?
5: Well, you never know. You're like in a big city.
0: Or even a medium-sized one, I think, Ross. Or in your case, South Album, a very tiny joint indeed.
5: But it's beautiful.
0: Yeah, I didn't say it wasn't.
5: I didn't say you did. Let's play ping pong. Anyway,
0: question 18. Brains Trust. In a 1939 movie, Ross, which character sings "If I Only Had a Brain"?
5: Oh, Mr. Strawman.
0: Which character?
5: The Straw Man, Wizard of Oz, if only had a brain.
0: What's the character's name? Wrong. Straw Man, oh. No. Not right, not, sorry, Roz, that is not correct. You know what a stickler we are. Matt from Reservoir. Hello, Matt.
7: Oh, no.
0: Yes. Oh, you'll know the answer to this.
7: Didn't she just say it?
0: In a 1939 movie, which character sings "If I Only Had a Brain"? What was the name of the character, though?
7: Scarecrow?
0: Correct, yes. That's what we wanted, the Scarecrow.
8: What would you do with a brain if you had one?
9: Do? Why, if I had a brain, I could while away the hours, conferring with the flowers, consulting with the rain. And my head, I'd be scratching while my thoughts were busy hatching if I only had a brain. I'd unravel every riddle for any individual in trouble or in pain.
8: With the thoughts you'd be thinking, you could be another Lincoln if you only had a brain.
0: Ah, what a piece of scripting.
7: Classic.
0: With the thoughts that you'd be thinking, you could be a Lincoln. Ah, lovely.
7: I thought there were some, look, I won't like to bag the political class, but, you know, there's a few people around at the moment that could sing that song, Phil.
0: Ah, yes.
7: can I give a shout-out to Jack? I, too, I don't think I told you at the time, Phil, but I, too, I think dialed into the challenge the night the little bloke arrived.
0: Were you? Okay.
7: Yeah, I think so. So, good luck, Jack. Best thing you'll ever do. Hardest thing you'll ever do.
0: Yes, Jack. I mean, Actually, give us another text, Jack, to see how it's all coming along.

0: not the...
1: Yeah, and if it's the first.
0: And just here, just text in saying, is it the first? Because, wow. I presume you're in hospital, Jack. Well, I hope you are.
1: I mean, if he was really dedicated, he'd be dialing in, so he's having an each way better.
0: Boy, oh boy. Uncompromising, Matt.
1: Is it going to be a boy, Jack? Is it? Well, you could call it Matthew Phil or Philip Matthew, I suppose.
0: That's true. He could, yes. Matthew, that's right. Plenty of suggestions here, Jack.
1: Paul Reservoir, that'd be a bit weird.
0: Hey, question 19. We've got a choice of runners-up or only connect.
1: Have we had any only connect yet?
0: No.
1: Oh, I don't like being the first in those because you...
0: You
1: know, those weird ones usually have a weird theme that you work out when it's too late. whatever. Whatever you feel like doing, Phil.
0: No, that's not the rule. I can never do that.
1: What are we in at the moment? Or have we run
0: We've run out of Brains Trust. So we've got a choice of runners-up. There are two left there. There are five in only connect.
1: I don't love sporting questions, although I do somehow seem to have guessed most of them tonight. I will do runners-up.
0: You don't even know whether they're sporting questions. Question 19. Who was the runner-up at the 2016 US presidential election?
1: 2016? It was Hillary Rodham Clinton.
0: It was. It was Hillary Clinton.
1: Oh, lucky.
0: Look at that. Question number...
1: Unlucky for her,
0: correct. Question number 20. Runners up, if you like, or you could move to Only Connect.
1: Let's move to Only Connect, and can I give Dad a shout-out if he's listening?
0: Hello, Dad.
1: The former member for Yan Yean, if she's listening, and who else usually texts me when I say something stupid on... And Jerry from Reza.
0: Good on you, Jerry. Good on you. Question number 20. Only connect. That's where we're doing?
1: Yep.
0: Robin says, Phil, it's a boy or a girl. Take an each way bet. Okay. I suppose. Oh, dear. I know. I remember what the time is like myself. I was there for the birth of both of our daughters. What a thing, hey? What a thing. Question 20, only connects. Cheese, cutter, pork pie, mitre, Homburg are all types of what?
1: Mitre?
0: Cheese, cutter, pork pie, mitre, Homburg.
1: Hats.
0: Correct. They're all hats. I personally do not know what a cheese cutter hat looks like, but...
1: No.
0: Are they those things that the Green Bay Packers supporters wear? They're the cheese heads, aren't they? Maybe not.
1: Are they?
0: Yeah.
1: Something that we know, we just don't know it's called that, maybe. I don't know.
0: That's true. Damien from Erskineville says, Phil, if you've got time, can you mention Richard Moorcroft's guardianship of his bat archive? Yeah, no, look, plenty of people, receiving the sad news tonight that Richard Moorcroft has left us. He was 70. And much loved and well-regarded broadcaster and newsreader and game host and all-round good bloke too. Question 21, only connect, if you like, or there is one left in runners-up.
1: I'm worried the last one's going to be a sporting one. No, we'll stay where we are.
0: Only connect. What links Catalina... Big Sur, Ventura, and Golden Gate.
1: They are all in California, but I don't know if that's the answer. The Big Sur, like a... what connects them?
0: What links Catalina, Big Sur... Ventura, Golden Gate.
1: Oh, I'm just going to go California.
0: No.
1: Ah.
0: Sorry, mate. Thank you, Matt. See you, mate. Bye. No, that's not correct. Where are we? Gary from Carringbar. G'day, Gary.
2: G'day, Phil.
0: Question 21.
2: Yeah, I was looking up for the Mighty Roosters.
0: Yes, the Mighty Roosters. Well, what a win it was, hey?

0: I'm still celebrating, mate.
1: Well, you say you should be. It was a look. It was a fantastic win, as I say. It was a strange game, wasn't it? Because they were dominant, but they were not dominating the score.
0: No, that's right, mate. It was, you know, could have won by 30 if our things had went their way.
1: Yeah.
0: But I've been following for so many years, mate. So it's great to
1: good on you.
0: Find another premiership.
1: Good on you. You know, no, it was well deserved. They were they've been a fantastic team. They really have.
0: Good, mate.
1: Where are we? We're in Only Connect. What links Catalina, Big Sur, Ventura and Golden Gate?
0: It's not Route 66, is it?
1: No, it's not Route 66.
0: No.
1: Sorry,
0: I'll
1: Gary.
0: Bowled out, mate.
1: Thanks, mate. See you. Bye-bye. Keep raising a glass to them. They have been pretty tremendous. Justin from Frankston. Hi, Justin.
2: G'day, Phil. How are you, mate?
1: Not bad. What links Catalina, Big Sur, Ventura, Golden Gate?
2: Are they all bridges?
1: No, they're not bridges. Thanks, Justin. Not bridges. Donnie from Castledean says, Phil, a cheese cutter is basically a beret type of hat. Oh, okay. Thank you for that. Charlie from Adjurit, Sam from Harvey, I'll get to you shortly. Chris from the Pilbara. G'day, Chris.
3: Hello, mate. How are you?
1: Not bad. What links Catalina, Big Sur, Ventura, Golden Gate?
3: My answer was bridge. Before I answer, or before I bomb out, I haven't listened for a couple of months because I've been off work. Is Trev and Rod still on in the Eagles? I haven't heard them for a while.
1: No, Trev's retired, and Rod's doing something else at the moment. No, Francis Leach is doing overnights.
3: Yeah, I just wasn't sure what was going on there. Anyway, I was going to say bridge. I'll say. No, nothing. I got nothing.
1: Thanks, Chris. See you, mate. Bye-bye. Liz from Five Talk's got it. Who else has got it? Mark has got the right answer. Annette, that's correct as well. Boom, boom, boom, boom. Ian from Mandurah. Hello, Ian. Any idea quickly?
4: San Andreas Fault.
1: No, not San Andreas Fault. No, not the San Andreas Fault. Matt in Reservoir. Correct. Yes, you've got it now. That is, well, that's actually, respectfully speaking, Matt, there is a bit more I wanted, but you've basically got the idea. All right, I'll tell you what, we're up to question number 21. Only a few left. We'll take answers to these straight after the news and issues of the day on its way as well. After this message, here is the news.
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6: 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But there's heaps going on.
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7: ABC News with David Rollins. Veteran news anchor Richard Moorcroft has died at the age of 70. Mr. Moorcroft presented the ABC's 7pm news bulletin from 1983 to 2002. His death has been confirmed on his Instagram page, saying he passed peacefully with his partner of 36 years, Alison, beside him. Mr. Moorcroft was diagnosed with cancer earlier this year and died at a time of his choosing. Community Strong MP Zali Steggall has defended the price tag of high-level climate talks in the Pacific, arguing that Australia spent more on rugby diplomacy. Australia spent about $20 million to host pre-COP talks in Fiji and Tuvalu this week as part of efforts to boost regional relationships. The Albanese government's also spending $600 million on a deal to establish a Papua New Guinean NRL team in exchange for a security agreement. Ms. Steggall says the spending on pre-COP is negligible in comparison.
8: Now, that's $600 million to a bunch of rugby league players, right? Compared to $20 million to develop the dialogue that is needed to genuinely understand resilience and solutions for Pacific communities that are directly applicable for Australian communities as well.
7: The construction industry says it's unclear what the Coalition's migration policy would mean for the unskilled workforce. Under the proposal, net overseas migration would be slashed to 100,000 per year for the first 2 years of a coalition government. It's aiming towards a yearly target of 160,000, and increases would prioritise skilled migrants. The CEO of Master Builders Australia, Danita Warne, has welcomed the opposition.

0: Britain's focus on skilled migration, but says there are concerns about other aspects of the policy.
1: We are concerned as to whether or not a dramatic cut in the temporary migration visas of those students and working holiday makers, for example, what that will have in terms of our unskilled workforce that we know we rely upon.
0: British police say a 22-year-old man has been arrested in London on suspicion of the preparation of terrorist acts over an incident last month at a US-run airbase. The arrest in the Westminster area of central London is the seventh in connection with a suspected plot against RAF Fairford in Western England. Six other men have been released on bail under investigation. Two soldiers remain in hospital following a fatal vehicle rollover at a military training base in the Northern Territory. The Australian Defence Force has identified the 28-year-old soldier who died in the crash as Corporal Brendan Hannam. The ADF says the incident will be investigated by military police and the Land Accident Investigation Board. Chief of Army Lieutenant General Susan Coyle says five others in the vehicle were flown to hospital in Darwin.
2: Two remain in hospital in a stable condition in Darwin, and the other three are currently in Robertson Barracks in our hospital ward being monitored.
0: Two of America's oldest movie studios have merged, with Paramount closing its $116 billion purchase of Warner Brothers Discovery. The takeover has formed a new Hollywood giant, now called Skydance. The merger brings together popular streaming services, HBO Max and Paramount Plus, with broadcast networks like CNN to live under the same roof as CBS. CEO David Ellison says it's an historic day, not just for Skydance, but for the entire industry. Frances Haugen has won the Nobel Prize in Physics for his contributions to the Ice Cube Neutrino Observatory and his discovery of high-energy neutrinos of astrophysical origin. In a statement, Mark Pierce, chair of the Nobel Committee for Physics, says Mr. Haugen's tenacity and scientific vision has paved the way for a new kind of astronomy. Born in Belgium, the 82-year-old scientist is affiliated with the University of Wisconsin-Madison in the US. The literacy campaign group PEN America says a record number of books were banned in US public schools during the past academic year. More than 12,000 bans were recorded, with the vast majority in Texas and Florida, as the BBC's Ella Bicknell reports.
3: Themes of race, sexuality and gender identity remain among the most common reasons why books are challenged, with artificial intelligence increasingly being used to identify books for removal. Alongside the usual suspects, including Margaret Atwood's The Handmaid's Tale and works by Stephen King, there's been an increase in bans of Japanese manga.
0: This is ABC News.
4: Good evening, Dylan Morris with the weather for southern Queensland overnight. Thunderstorms are likely for the Sunshine Coast, into a shower or two tomorrow with lows of 16 reaching as high as 27. Following the thunderstorm warning for damaging winds and large hailstones in the Wide Bay Burnett, expect showers and more storms with highs of 30 degrees tomorrow. In the Darling Downs, Granite Belt, Maranoa and Warrego, expect sunny conditions with a slight chance of a shower in the north, lows of 11 climbing to 33 throughout the day.
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Yes, well, hello and how are you? 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This is Nightlife on the local radio network. Everywhere around the country, you should be getting us loud and clear. Last hour of the program, Eastern time, 1:06, Queensland time, 12:06, in Western Australia, 10:06, in South Australia, 12:24, in the Territory, 12:24. Good to be with you too. Hope you're getting us loud and clear. If you're in bed, that's fine too. We've been having a debate as to how many listeners are ensconced listening to the Mighty Challenge that way. A good few, I'm sure. Thank you, Grant from Greneth.

0: I loved Richard Moorcroft's work all the way from his start on the ABC TV Adelaide News. Yeah, no, he was a tremendous presenter, a news presenter in particular, and host and game show host and Letters and Numbers for quite a long time on SBS, wasn't he? Great conservationist as well, all round terrific fellow, very gentlemanly bloke was Richard Moorcroft, and I know plenty of people would have been saddened to hear of his passing. Look, he had a reasonable innings. He was 70 years old and went of a time of his choosing, said the statement alerting us to his death. So, look, I'm personally pleased for him that he had that choice too. 1-300-800-222 is the number. If you'd... if you would like to have a crack at the Mighty Challenge. Clive in Berwick says, Phil, what's going on? You've broken your own rules. No brains trusts are allowed, yet you have a brains trust as a topic. that's true. That is true.
1: The Mighty Challenge.
0: We have to complete this matter, which we call the Mighty Challenge. We're up to question number 21. What links Catalina, Big Sur, Ventura and Golden Gate? Sam from Harvey. Hi, Sam. G'day, Sam.
2: Morning, Philip. How you going?
0: Not too bad, mate, yes. You all right? Yeah. What links Catalina, Big Sur, Ventura, Golden Gate?
2: That'd be wrestling.
0: Not wrestling, Sam, no. Sorry, mate, no, not wrestling. Charlie from Mount Druitt. G'day, Charlie.
3: Hello, Phil. Good to be with you, mate.
0: Likewise.
3: And what do these people mean that football's finished? Don't they know there's a World Cup coming up?
0: There's a Rugby League World Cup that's coming up next week. That's right. And the AFLW still going? Correct, yes.
3: And that. And I don't know if sardines on toast and beer go together.
0: Oh, and yes, they do, Charlie. Oh,
3: do
0: yeah.
3: They?
0: Oh, yeah.
3: Oh, well, yeah. I have to give it a go.
0: Yeah. Yeah, give it a go sometime and then report back. Question 21, Only Connect. What links Catalina, Big Sur, Ventura, Golden Gate?
3: Well, I know a couple of them are highways, so would it be highways?
0: Not highways, Charlie, no.
3: Well, there you go.
0: I think so. Get back into the sardines, all right? Okay. See ya. Bye-bye. Yes, I met Richard Moorcroft a few years ago when he was MC at the National Trust Awards. Grew up watching him, as many of us did too. He is a terrific presenter. 70 is too young. Well, yes, I know. Colleen from Albany Creek in Brisbane. G'day, Colleen.
4: I just want you to know that I'm in bed.
0: Ah, dear. Very good, Colleen. Question number 21. What links Catalina, Big Sur, Ventura, Golden Gate?
4: Route number one.
0: Not route number one. No, thanks, Colleen. Not route number one. Tom from Geelong. G'day, Tom.
5: How you going, Phil?
0: Not bad. What are we after here?
5: They're all in San Francisco.
0: No, they're not all in San Francisco. Sorry. No, not all in San Francisco. Paul from Geelong. G'day, Paul.
6: How you going, Phil?
0: You'll be right with this. What links Catalina, Big Sur, Ventura, Golden Gate?
6: Poor Charlie was on the money. Clearly he wasn't. Possibly all got something to do with salt.
0: Songs?
6: Yeah.
0: No, not songs, Paul. No, sorry, not songs. Pandora from Sapphire Beach. G'day, Pandora.
7: Hey, Phil. How you going?
0: Pretty good. What do you reckon? What links Catalina, Big Sur, Ventura, Golden Gate?
7: I think they're all updates or Apple programs or something to do with the updates or what it's running.
0: Correct, yes. They are all Mac operating systems, I think you would call them, OS, the operating systems. Catalina, Big Sur, Ventura and Golden Gate are all Mac computer operating systems.
7: Yeah, no, because I've seen it when it's happened on my Mac and I'm in my iPad and I get the update.
0: Yeah. Linda from Torrens Park says, I'm in bed. Oh, dear.
7: Well, I'm at the pub.
0: Where are you in the tub?
7: I'm at the pub.
0: Oh, at the pub.
7: It's my Friday night. Somebody just won $61,000 on the pokey fish.
0: What, where, in your pub?
7: In the pub that I'm sitting in, yeah.
0: $61,000. Wow. Yeah.
7: I know. It's pretty exciting.
0: Gee, that's pretty good. I mean, have they shouted the bar?
7: No.
0: Nice.
7: Most people do. Oh, well.
0: I don't approve of that behaviour. question number 20.
7: Well, it was a little bit whatever. Disappointed.
0: Yeah. Question 22. We know only connect, if you like.
7: And what were the other categories?
0: One left in runners up.
7: And only connect. Let's see if I can finish runners up.
0: Runners up. Since 2006, which team has been runners up at the most A-League men grand finals?
7: Sydney?
0: Not Sydney. No. Okay. Sorry, Pandora. No, not Sydney. Trev from Surfers Paradise. Hi, Trev.
8: Oh, hello. How are you, Philip?
0: Not bad. Missy, listing in East Gippsland, says, I'm in bed with my bed-hogging dog.
8: Well,
0: there you go.
8: That sounds a hell of a lot better than not having a dog.
0: Well, that's true.
8: Yeah.
0: Life is usually better with a dog. Life's usually better with a dog, Trev.
8: Oh, look, everybody knows about 99 and she's out in a pet resort tonight and I pick her up tomorrow.
0: Very good.
8: Yeah.
0: Now, tell me, runners-up, since 2006, which team's been runners-up at the most A-League men grand finals?
8: A-League men's, you mean soccer? Is that what you mean?
0: I don't know. It's a question says you know, Trev.
8: Ah, well, A-League. I'll go Melbourne.
0: Correct. Yes, it is. The Melbourne victory. The Melbourne victory. Okay, there's
8: I didn't even know what sport you were talking about.
0: Three left here, Trev. Three left.
8: Oh, let's give it a crack.
0: They're in only connect. Andrew says it's late morning here in Nova Scotia in Canada. Blue skies and 11 degrees. Hey, how about that?
8: Nova Scotia, what a place.
0: What a place. Tom's in Bangkok. He says, Phil, I'm also in bed, awaiting more rain shortly. I love it.
8: I wonder what they're wearing.
0: We're all around the world. We are listening to the Mighty Challenge here on Nightlife. Okay, question 23, only connects. What connects Columbia, Yale, Brown, Cornell?
8: Yale?
0: Columbia, Yale, Brown, Cornell.
8: Yale. When I think of Columbia, I think of emeralds. How about that?
0: No. No, no, Trev. Thank you anyway. That is not correct. All right, where are we? Ros from Bundoora. Hi, Ros.
9: Good evening, Phil. I better check in. I'm in bed.
0: It's not a compulsory question. I reckon at least half so far. That's true.
9: I think it should be a compulsory survey question.
0: Are you?
9: Oh, can I also say to Charlie, you know, when we said football, we mean real football.
0: Oh, well, that is true, Ross. That's true, Ross. That's true. The Australian game you're talking about here, Ross. Question 23. We're in only connect. What connects Columbia, Yale, Brown, Cornell?
9: I think it's universities, is it?
0: What sort of universities?
9: Oh, the big, what's the word for it? The Ivy League ones or whatever.
0: What did you say?
9: Ivy League?
0: Correct, that's it, yes.
9: Oh, good, yeah.
0: The Ivy League, they're all Ivy League universities, which is a US term for the most prestigious, I suppose.
9: Posh unis.
0: Very posh unis, exactly.
9: Yeah.
0: Yeah. Now is Jack, I've been hanging out for Jack's text. I haven't seen him text again as to whether the baby's been born yet.
9: Oh, gosh, the suspense.
0: Heavens, I know, the suspense for all of us. I suspect that something might have happened and Jack's had to attend.
9: Well, perhaps we should say the expectation.
0: Oh, no, he has texted. He said, no, he has texted. He said, it's the first baby and the gloves are ready.
9: Oh,
0: on your Jack.
9: What you call hands on.
0: Hands on. Best of luck. Best of luck. Best of luck. First one, the gloves are ready. We only got two left here,
9: so
0: Roz.
9: What are you going to say next? The gloves are off.
0: Oh, dear. You've got to remember your first one. Wow. Question 24. Question. Well, my first one's coming up too, Roz.
9: Oh, that's wonderful. You've great expectations.
0: Oh, no, exactly. That's right. Yeah. I was speaking to the mother tonight, and I said, I hope you're following all the cooking instructions correctly. She said she was.
9: Okay. I'd like to congratulate my niece, Miriam, in Adelaide. She just had a new baby.
0: Oh, lovely. Lovely. Mike from Wagen says, we're usually in bed, but with daylight saving, we can stay up. Show is earlier. Matt in Reservoir says, I'm surely Jack deserves a magnet for all the bills to come. Oh, well, come on. Yeah. Question 24, only connect. What comes next? There's only two questions left here. Roz, you could bring us home. What comes next in this sequence? Curtin, McEwen, Gorton.
9: Oh, gosh. Curtin, McEwen, they're all prime ministers.
0: Mm-hmm. They're all Australian prime ministers.
9: Can you say them again, please, Phil?
0: Curtin, McEwen, Gorton.
9: Is it Menzies?
0: No, it's not Menzies. Yeah. No. Sorry, Roz. Thank you. No, it's not Menzies. Karen from Altona. G'day, Karen. Hi, Karen. Is Karen with us? No. No, Karen, not with us. Okay. Let's move on. Nicholas from Harndorf. Hello, Nicholas.
10: I'm in bed.
0: Oh, dear. I love it. I love it. Question 24. Only connect. What comes next in this sequence? Curtin, McEwen, Gorton.
10: McMahon?
0: No, not McMahon.
10: Oh.
0: No. I know where you've gone, but that's no. No, because that would not be a sequence. Fred from Woolgoo says, why do they say new baby? They never say you don't get supplied with an old one. True enough. Matt from Reservoir's got the right answer here. He's onto it. Ray in Embleton in Perth. G'day, Ray.
11: Hi, how you going there?
0: Not bad. What comes next in the sequence? Curtin, McEwen, Gorton.
11: Gough Whitlam?
0: No, not Gough Whitlam. Who's been hanging around here? Alan from Hammond Park in WA. G'day, Alan.
12: Good evening. I'm not in bed, but I will be soon.
0: No, what are you? No, come on. No one listening in Western Australia is in bed yet. Come on.
12: The night is still young.
0: The night is young, exactly. All right, what comes next in this sequence? Curtin, McEwen, Gorton.
12: Holt.
0: Not Holt. No. Not Holt, sorry. No, not Holt. Seth from Karabi. G'day, Seth.
13: Hello.
0: What comes next in the sequence? Curtin, McEwen, Gorton?
13: I was going to say McMahon, but that's gone. And I think I might be too, unfortunately. No, I'll pass on to the next.
0: Okay. Thank you, Seth. Bye-bye. Duncan Frio says, I'm always in bed, but now I've got to go to bed earlier. If only our curtains wouldn't fade. Thank you, Dunk. Good luck. Good luck with that. Mike from Oak Park. Hello, Mike.
14: Hi there.
0: Help us out here. What comes next in the sequence? Curtin, McEwen, Gorton.
14: Thinking. No, can't do it.
0: No, no. Sorry. Good. Okay. What about Mario from Lanier? Hello, Mario.
15: Good morning.
0: Morning. Well, this is question 24. We're
15: yeah.
0: I know. But what comes next in the sequence? Curtin, McEwen, Gorton.
15: A stab in the dark. Fraser, Malcolm Fraser.
0: Not Malcolm.

0: Fraser. No, not Malcolm Fraser. Kath says you'll eventually tame the nightlife as to be tucked into bed. Oh, dear. All righty, who knows the answer to this? Because so far, not too many. Harold from Tiddywiddy Beach. G'day, Harold.
1: G'day, little pal, how are you?
0: Oh, I'm pretty good. You'll know this. Curtin, McEwen, Gorton.
1: Yeah, well, it's a split system here. So it goes Curtin, Chifley, Menzies, Holt, McEwen, Gorton. Oh, who was the next one? Oh, Billy Big Ears.
0: Is that your answer?
1: It is.
0: It's not him. I know where you're going there, Errol, but it's not what we want. Dave from Falconbridge. G'day, Dave.
2: Hey, Phil, how's it going?
0: Not bad. What comes next in that sequence? Curtin, McEwen, Gorton.
2: So what is it? Every fourth Prime Minister or something? I can't remember who was after Fraser. I suppose I'll say Howard.
0: What are you saying?
2: John Howard.
0: Correct.
2: Oh.
0: Because what connects them, what connects Curtin, McEwen, Gorton, they're all Australian Prime Ministers with the first name John. John Curtin.
2: Well, I fluked it then.
0: You did fluke it, yes. John Curtin, John McEwen, John Gorton. The next one is John Howard. Right. Well, you did fluke it, but that means... that's an interesting point. That was a bad question, says my texter, as his name was John Malcolm Fraser. That's true. He didn't travel under that, did he? His name was John Malcolm Fraser, even though he was only ever known as Malcolm Fraser. But I concede the point. Yes, I take your point. Now, Dave, question 25, and to win. Only connect. Coastal, polar, rain shadow, subtropical are all types of what?
2: Was it postal?
0: Coastal, polar, rain shadow, subtropical are all types of what?
2: Well, I can't think of three, but I'll just say storm.
0: Not storms. No, sorry, Dave. Not storms. David from Inverell. Hi, David.
3: Hi.
0: Coastal, polar, rain shadow, subtropical are all types of what?
3: I was going to say storms too, but cloud.
0: Not clouds, no, not clouds. Helen from Broome. Hello, Helen.
4: I'm in bed with my air conditioning on. It's 90% humidity up here already.
0: Oh, dear. Okay.
4: Yeah. Coastal,
0: polar, rain shadow, subtropical are all types of what?
4: Rain shadow, polar. Polar, rain shadow, subtropical. Did someone say storms?
0: Yeah, we've had storms.
4: Look, I just don't know. The polar throws me. The others you can sort of say vegetation or something, but...
0: No good?
4: No.
0: All righty. Sorry. Thanks, Helen. Bye-bye. Anybody know the answer? 1-300-800-222. There are lines free. Jim in Seaford. G'day, Jim.
5: G'day.
0: Coastal, polar, rain shadow, subtropical are all types of?
5: I'm in bed, by the way.
0: Yes.
5: I'm going to have just an educated crack. Winds?
0: Not winds, no. Mm. It was a reasonable crack, but not correct. What about Craig in Dudley Park? G'day, Craig.
6: G'day, Phil. Would they be deserts?
0: Is that your answer?
6: Yes, it is.
0: Correct. Yeah. Hey, Craig, very good. Craig from

0: Dudley Park is the magnet winner tonight. They are all types of deserts. Very good. Excellent work, Craig. I'll put you on hold. We'll get the details from you. And the magnet is heading your way. Nice work. Who? Adele from Dunlop had deserts. Not too many others, actually. Morgan had ice creams. Nice. Carol had deserts. Fair enough, too. Kitty from Ballina wanted birds. No. Principessa from Tenterfield wanted rainforests. No, plenty of people wanted rainforests. Not correct. Baronia had deserts as well. Thanks, everyone. Nice challenge and good fun. Took us a while, but we got there.
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0: I won too, says my texter. Georgie from Ivanhoe East wanted wins. Plenty of people wanted wins, but not correct. All right, issues of the day. Plenty of things around. You might like to raise some issues yourself, but the coalition today sharpening its pencil even further. One of my texters earlier on immigration, one of my texters earlier said, it was a bit like Angus Taylor said, call in response to Labor and One Nation saying, call those immigration cuts, hold my beer. I'll show you immigration cuts. What do you think about the coalition's pledged immigration cuts, the impacts particularly on rural and regional Australians? What do you think? 1-300-800-222 is the number. Carol says, well, just to whet your appetite, by the way, tonight I'm making French toast with egg bread. Oh, dear, don't mind. I think I'm going with the sardines tonight. Thank you. Thank you. Thank you, Carol. All right. 1-300-800-222 is the number. You might like to comment on the coalition's plan, or so you might have something else you would like to raise yourself. 1-300-800-222. What will be the effect of cutting student numbers having the cost of education for Australian students? Well, that is a valid point. And see, here's the thing. No one's proposing any new means of suddenly funding universities. So you have to feel for universities who are in a bit of a jam because they've had to fund their costs of operation by taking fees from overseas students. The government's not offering to step into the breach and won't, I suspect. You might have some thoughts about that. Also, did you see the Greens Institute, which is a Greens think tank, has come up with an idea that the government should put in $25 billion, wait for it, to buy a whole lot of Coles and Woolworths supermarkets. The government would compulsorily acquire 200 existing Coles and Woolworths stores and three major distribution centres and have a chain called Fair Go Grocers. The government would build a further 424 public supermarkets. This is the government. Is this a good idea or not? You might have some thoughts about all of that as well. Here's Steely Dan.

0: Yeah, a chance for you to practice your air guitar skills. Hey, a Steely Dan and Reeling in the Years. All right, issues of the day.
1: Issue of the day.
0: Yeah, plenty of things around. I suppose the headline news today dominated by the Coalition's pledged immigration cuts. Some commentators describe this as a race to the bottom. One Nation coming out first, I think, with 130,000 net immigration. Then they went lower than that and said that'd go into negative territory. The government following up with a planned reduction, but way more modest. And now the Coalition revealing their policy yesterday, which would, they say, bring immigration down to 100,000 in the first year. Whether that can be achieved, of course, is another matter. 1-300-800-222 is the number. Thoughts on all of this? Those deciding to come to Australia, according to Angus, have to adopt Australian values, says my texter. What are these? Those who live here don't even know what these values are. Fair go for all. Humbug. Yeah. 1-300-800-222. Lines free. Why doesn't BB from Kapalapa says, why doesn't the media call out Angus Taylor when he claims Labor's lost control on immigration? The rapid rise in migration was due to Morrison's Liberal policy post-COVID. Well, that's true. That is the case. Of course, nobody came here during COVID. Immigration was nothing. And the Morrison government did open the gates, and there was a huge increase, which has been going down since the COVID blip. 1-300-800-222 is the number. Some people are of the opinion that it's not necessarily a number one issue for voters anyway. I wonder what you think about that. Matt from Reservoir. G'day, Matt.
2: Oh, hi, Phil. Hello again.
0: Hello, hello again. You knew it was operating systems, didn't you?
2: I did. OSX. Any word from Jack?
0: Not yet, no.
2: Hasn't popped?
0: No. I think it takes longer than that, doesn't it? Depends. I suppose it depends.
2: Depends when they start it.
0: Yeah, well, it depends how the baby's being born, I suppose.

0: have a particular way I vote fairly consistently, but you can understand why people go a pox on all their houses when, you know, the Greens are ripping off Mamdani with the supermarket idea, you know, Angus Taylor's, you know.
1: Oh, you're referring to the New York mayor, Mamdani.
0: Yeah, he's done the whole community supermarket
1: thing. And he's posited these ideas as well. That's right, yeah.
0: Yeah, but in reality, I mean, the migration thing is just nuts. Like, no one's actually saying that we shouldn't have an orderly migration program, but, you know, what happens to the economy and what happens to... And I'm sure there's some bits that need to be tightened, but none of them are really thinking through the consequences of what that means. I think it... Paddy's childcare. There's a girl who's studying who's amazing. There's a shortage of childcare workers, but she'll be being packed off in March because of, you know, sort of certain the way visa subclasses and all that sort of stuff work. And that's a community kindergarten and it can't afford to sponsor her.
1: Yep.
0: You know, like there's a... I don't think these guys are really thinking... I mean, I think everyone's a bit annoyed with the way things are and no one's really got any solutions. So they're all reaching for sort of... simplistic sort of... They're doing it because they don't know what else to do, whether it's the supermarket's policy or Angus Taylor's insanity or... I mean, in fairness, at least Pauline might be a little bit consistent. She doesn't think we should have childcare because, you know, the missus should be at home and...
1: Well, I think, yes. Well, I mean, people think things are not right. There is definitely a cost of living crisis. Real wages have fallen. Costs have risen. So people aren't feeling as though things are great. That's true.
0: Yeah,
1: and are they seizing on immigration as though that's the answer to it all? I don't know. What do you think?
0: I don't know that they are. I think people are looking... I mean, I think I've read one pollster say basically that, you know, most of the One Nation base is just people who want to set the joint on fire. You know, they're mad as hell. You know, they're not going to take it anymore. There's some reasonable grievance out there. But, you know, I think people are struggling. It is a difficult environment. It's, I don't know, but this is all a bit cliche too, you know, even the stuff I'm saying. Hmm. Oh, no, it's complex, don't you know? It's a little bit hard.
1: Thank you, Matt.
0: You know, it's all... I've got a mate that's got a great line, though, about the problem when governments say that things are a little bit hard. Can't you give us a break? They go, that's all right. We'll give it to somebody else if it's that hard. But, it's kind of disappointing.
1: The whole
0: shebang. Thanks,
1: right.
0: Phil.
1: Thanks, Matt. Bye-bye. See ya. I wonder what you think. There are lines free if you want to grab one. 1-300-800-222. Debbie's in Brisbane. Hello, Debbie.
2: Hello, Phil.
1: How are you?
2: Phil, not too bad. And your good self?
1: I'm exceptionally well, yeah.
2: Fine.
1: 10 years on the job this month.
2: Well, look, you've got this far. I think you're going to go another 10.
1: Depends on the recruiters and the list managers, Debbie. That's right.
2: Oh, we'll have you.
1: Depends on your stats and your form. You know what it's like.
2: You're going to rack the numbers up. Phil, as I said, well, we'll keep you.
1: Thank you.
2: Just tell them, yes, that we want to keep you around. Phil, you know, I think that it's always been the case when times are difficult in terms of the economy, people look to blame others for whatever's going wrong. And unfortunately, there are some in politics like Pauline Hanson who appeal to people's fears and insecurities and more or less say to them, whatever's gone wrong in your life, they're to blame over there. You know, is immigration an issue? Yes, it is. Is it to blame for everything? I don't believe it is. But by reducing the numbers to just the politics, are we going to see some industries decimated? We don't have enough workers in the aged care sector now. Our birth rate is dropping. So something's got to give. And in that period of time when those numbers are cut, what we're trying to achieve, and that is allowing tech infrastructure to catch up, houses, transportation networks and so forth, but are we going to be losing on the other side and we're going to be struggling to get workers for those critical industries? And often overseas workers do jobs that Australians just will not do.
1: Not often. They do. That's right. Cass from Brogos makes this point, brings in a lot of unskilled work to do the jobs many locals don't want to do. Cleaning, labour, fruit picking, hospitality, all of that. Also brings in a lot of skilled work that we've got shortage of, doctors and nurses, for example.

0: So where are we going to, how are the politicians going to explain that? How are they going to make sure that those industries that do rely on overseas workers don't fall apart? And that then you're going to see small businesses close. You're going to see people lose jobs. Now, you know, I don't know whether this is going to come to fruition, but listening to the economists that know what they're talking about and far better skilled than I am, they're just saying that it doesn't add up. And so, as I said, I just think sometimes we appeal to people purely for politics, and that is really very, very poor. So I'd like to see them explain it. I really would like to see them explain it, particularly with AI coming in now and the potential loss of jobs. But those jobs that we do lose in those service industries, yes, AI can help in some regard, but they can't replace totally the carers. And in nursing, and as you said, Phil, in hospitality and our backpackers and horticulture and agriculture, where are we going to get the workers from?
1: Yeah. Yes, I suppose the coalition is saying, well, we'll keep those, they're saying, and we'll get rid of all the others from bridging visa categories and so on. But I think anyone who's looked at the numbers, the experts say, you can't really achieve this 100,000 figure without getting stuck into the uncapped visas, like Kiwis, for example. A huge number of Kiwis come to Australia, and good on them, and we like them, we love them. But, you know, they are also here on temporary visas.
0: They are. And then there was a really good point. I can't remember who made it, but they were saying that when you attract skilled workers, you also then invite their families. Many skilled workers won't come if their families can't come, especially if they're here for some period of time. So do we lose those skilled workers? There are other places that they can go to. Australia is not the only destination. So I'm not arguing against the numbers completely. What I'm asking them for is to explain where they envisage this going and how they're going to make those shortfalls up so that we all don't suffer. And it won't just be those industries, the economy as a whole suffers. And we drop, our GDP drops. So again, explain that. And then I think you might have a cogent argument, but I just think it's about politics at the moment.
1: Yep. Okay. Thanks, Debbie. See ya. Bye. Well, it's certainly about politics. There's no question about that. I think whichever way you're approaching this issue. David in Singleton says, what really pissed me is the... David in Singleton says, I can't understand why we don't give skilled workers permanent visas and all the rest are timestamp visas for, say, 2 to 3 years. Yeah. 1-300-800-222 is the number if you would like to call. Troy from Wembley in WA. G'day, Troy.
2: Hello, Phil.
1: Yeah, g'day,
2: nice
1: Troy.
2: Nice to hear your voice again.
1: Likewise.
2: You'd know this, and a lot of critical thinkers and a lot of people that have been taught that type of skill. It's just we're chasing ourselves in circles here. Like you can't fix one thing without doing the other. Pauline Hanson comes up with something that is popularist, and a guy called in earlier in the evening and suggested the guy previously didn't have any idea what he was talking about. Well, I dare say he did. It was in complete response to Pauline Hanson's policy on migration, and Liberals and Labor are chasing their tails, and it's a shame. But
1: well, they're all chasing each other down a hole here, aren't they?
2: Yeah, well, it's so complex. We need an educated community. If we had just, in a utopian, not even utopian, we made everyone sit down and watch Parliament for a day and listen to that 1 hour per day, then you might get a bit more of a grasp on what these people are and what the situations are, because what they're selling is the flowers, but the flowers stink, So I've got no answer. That's the... That when you come to critical thinking, you've got no answer.
1: Yeah, fair enough. All right, Troy. Thanks, mate.
3: Thank you.
1: You're right. An hour's time spent watching Question Time in Parliament would not convince you necessarily that the country was in the best of all possible hands, but there you go. That's always been, I think it's always been the case. Yeah, people are struggling really. Look in every pub, cafe and football grand finals, etc. Don't take me wrong. Things aren't cheap. Interest rates are high. However, we've had high interest rates in the past. Robin says, get Debbie to sign up for the nightlife party. She's a common sense speaker. Yeah, well, she'd be welcome in the nightlife party, I'm sure. Judy says, look, all of this is a reaction to Pauline's divisive views and sudden rise in popularity. Well, there's probably some great truth in that too, Judy. Paul from Geelong. G'day, Paul.
4: Howdy, Phil.
1: Hi.
4: Government's running supermarkets.
1: Oh, yeah, you're the Greens idea. Yes.
4: I reckon that's one of the most retarded things I've ever heard. If it was that easy to make a buck from running a supermarket, like any other thing that's easy to make a buck from, everyone would be jumping on the bandwagon.
1: Yes.
4: And but if the governments do start running a supermarket, I'm putting my hand up for a job. Because you've probably been paid pretty handsomely as a worker working for the government.
1: What job do you want to do? You want to stack shelves or you want to be on the cash register?
4: No, I'll just stack shelves still after hours. Yeah, that'll do, mate. No, I just think that's ludicrous. Yeah.
1: I was going to say, Paul, you're in Geelong. But many older listeners may well remember. Remember years ago, I think it was under Hawke, wasn't it, when he ran the ACTU, that the ACTU bought the Bourke's department store in Melbourne? Do you remember that?
4: No.
1: You probably were. But there was the ACTU bought Bourke's department store in Melbourne because they were, I think they were battling all sorts of restrictive trade practices and price maintenance agreements. But they established, Bourke's department stores back in the early 70s to fight inflated retail prices, but it was a massive failure. So,
4: just move to immigration for a second, Phil.
1: Yeah.
4: One of the reasons we struggle to get employers to do particular jobs is you can't actually live a life if you do those particular jobs. You're no chance of buying a house. You're no chance of even paying your rent. And if you can't do either of them two, life's pretty miserable.
1: Yeah, it is.
4: So until you can drop the price of houses or increase wages significantly for those particular jobs that we have to import people to do, the problem just doesn't go away.
1: No, I think everyone in the country knows that we've got to do something about housing affordability, don't we? And, you know, I mean, I don't know whether we're on the way to doing it, but house prices have fallen around the country. That's true.
4: They've fallen a little bit. But every time, and they've consistently just gone up and up for such a long period of time, and you have to demand more. You have to demand a higher wage. Otherwise, you cannot survive.
1: No, that is true. Thank you, Paul. Thank you. 1-300-800-222 is the number. Sharon in Ballarat. G'day, Sharon.
5: Yeah, I just wanted to pick up on about overseas students and workers.
1: Yeah.
5: Okay. About a year or two ago, I met a young lady whose previous job had been, she was Filipino, but she'd been working in, I think it was Saudi Arabia, where do they make those big aeroplanes?
1: Mm-hmm.
5: Whatever they are.
1: The big aeroplanes are made in Seattle mostly by Boeing, but go on.
5: Some of them are made in
1: The other ones are made in Europe. Made in Europe, yeah, go on.
5: Yeah, but some are made in the Middle East as well, Saudi Arabia, I think.
1: Really? Okay. Yeah,
5: yeah, I think so. I can't remember right now because it's the middle of the night.
1: Mm-hmm.
5: But anyway, her job was project manager, so she saw a video all about how wonderful it would be to come and live in Ballarat and study in Ballarat,
1: mm-hmm.
5: which she did. and she topped the master's in STEM teaching.
1: Yep.
5: Now, she just turned 36, so they were going to throw her out of the country. So I took her to the education department where she'd already been offered 5 different jobs in the district.
1: Hmm.
5: Okay. They desperately wanted her. She topped the course. And the education department of Victoria were begging the federal government department to please let her stay here. In the end, she had to leave.
1: Hmm. Yeah. The truth is skilled migrants have done an enormous amount for this country. We need them.
5: Yeah.
1: Yeah. No, I agree. I agree, Sharon. Thank you. I agree. There's lots of stories like that. John's in Geelong. G'day, John.
3: Hey, how you going?
1: Not bad.
3: I'm an immigrant.
1: Mm-hmm.
3: I've done 187 blood donations. I'm O negative.
1: Mm-hmm.
3: There's 550 plus people here today because of my blood donating.
1: Yep.
3: But also I'm an electrician as well. I just got home from work.
1: Yep.
3: So
1: you're keeping us connected, John.
3: Yeah, but you've got to understand the top of the immigration chart should be doctors and nurses or healthcare workers in general. They should be coming here not on temporary visas. They should be coming somewhere between the ages of 35 and 40 and keep them here, yeah? Or somewhere between the ages of 30 and 40, I should say.
1: Mm.
3: And not on these temp. I come here on a permanent residency visa under my parents. So you need those people. And already a lot of people, tradies aren't coming anymore from Europe.
1: Yeah, but there's going to have to be a lot of people who come in on temporary visas. I mean, because there are the students coming on temporary visas, Kiwis coming on temporary visas, backpackers coming on temporary visas. There's a whole lot of visa categories where, you know, these visas are temporary.
3: Kiwis are permanently straight away, vice versa. We can go to New Zealand.
1: Yeah, I know, but it's an uncapped thing. John.
3: Uncapped thing. That's correct.
1: Yeah. I mean, I take your point, but it's not as simple as saying everyone, you can either be permanent or nothing. Anyway, look, the debate will continue, but I think as a number of you have pointed out, the debate was started in the bowels of politics. That's probably where it is. At the same time, the migration to Australia sure ought to be orderly and sensible, and we ought to know about it, and it's too complicated. I think that much we could probably agree on as well. All right, we've got news coming up. Let's take it out with Louis Armstrong, hey?

0: Yeah, well, it ought to be wonderful. It doesn't feel like that all the time, does it? Francis Leach is going to take you into his wonderful world very shortly. Hi, mate.
1: How are you, Phil?
0: I'm all right. Yeah, you're right.
1: What a song, hey. What a voice. What a legend. Voice.
0: What a song.
1: And you're right. Is optimism dead? That's the question, isn't it?
0: Not here in the nightlife. With the nightlife political party we're getting formed. Well, we're not calling it a political party. We're just calling it the nightlife party. But, no, it's not. We got lots of good cheer. We've got sardines on toast. We've got cold beer. We've got everything.
1: Both of those together.
0: Mm, oh, yeah. Have you ever tried them?
1: No, but I'm going to now.
0: Squash the sardines up or press them. You don't have to on the toast. I would have it as an open sandwich, Francis, and then
1: salt. Do you go lemon with your sardines?
0: Oh yeah, I wouldn't overdo that. I think just go with a bit of salt. They're pretty salty anyway.
1: True.
0: Big chomp of that and a cold beer. Gee, what around there? Now we're talking.
1: Oh, no. Take a line from that ad and say, matter of fact, I've got it now. I can do it now.
0: What do you got?
1: Obviously, you're a savoury guy ahead of a sweet tooth.
0: I'll eat anything, Francis. block of chocolate afterwards. Very, very, oof. Very, very nice.
1: Are you obviously like me? One row is never enough. Of your chocolate bar?
0: Of course not. End of the packet, mate.
1: Let me in near a tub of ice cream. Is that you too?
0: All right, mate. You keep digging into it, and you and I'll talk tomorrow. Here's
1: see you, boy.
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4: Hello, this is ABC News with David Rollins. The Australian Chamber of Commerce and Industry is warning that the Coalition's proposed cuts to immigration would hurt Australia's economic growth. Under the proposal, net overseas migration would be slashed to 100,000 people per year for the first 2 years of a Coalition government, before increasing to 160,000 by the fourth year. The plan includes cutting 650,000 temporary visas over 4 years, including by abolishing temporary graduate visas and cutting the student visa intake. Chief Executive Andrew McKellar says this policy goes against what the economy needs.
5: The reality is that if we are going to cut levels of migration to the extent that the coalition says that it will, that will undermine the growth rate of the Australian economy and our future growth potential, and that is not a good thing.
4: Paramount Skydance has officially taken over Warner Brothers Discovery in a merger worth well over $100 billion that is set to reshape Hollywood and the media landscape. Eliza Getzey takes up the story.
6: The takeover merges two of the biggest studios in Los Angeles after months of legal disputes and fears that cuts and consolidation could harm competition and consumers. It will alter streaming for millions of people and leave one of the biggest US news outlets, CNN, in uncertain territory. The merger will also bring together channels like HBO, CBS, Nickelodeon, Showtime, Comedy Central, DC Studios and Food Network. Paramount will acquire ownership of franchises like Harry Potter, Game of Thrones, The Lord of the Rings and Mission Impossible. The freshly created entertainment behemoth will have the new name Skydance Corporation. Chairman and Chief Executive David Ellison describes the deal as historic for the film industry.
4: ASOS shoppers have been sent a phone notification claiming the online fashion retailer has been hacked and its data compromised. Users of the ASOS mobile app were sent the message on Tuesday night with the headline ASOS Hacked. The message reads, "We have fully compromised the Snowflake instance. Engage with us or we will leak it." The UK company has seen its share price slump more than 10% on the London Stock Exchange following the alert. ASOS has not yet fully officially responded to the incident.

0: But the site's AI chatbot has told the ABC that it's investigating the matter. Germany's former intelligence chief, August Hanning, has been arrested on suspicion of espionage. Hanning led the BND for 7 years until 2005, and his lawyer rejects the allegations, as the BBC's Bethany Bell reports.
1: If the suspicions against August Hanning and his aide are confirmed, this would be a scandal of historic proportions. Federal prosecutors say Mr. Hanning is strongly suspected of treasonous espionage and passing on state secrets. They say he was in close contact with a representative of a foreign intelligence service to whom he passed on political information for several years. Investigators didn't say which foreign powers were involved, but German media says the material included sensitive assessments about Iran's nuclear program and the Russian military.
0: Veteran news anchor Richard Moorcroft has died at the age of 70 at a time of his choosing, following a cancer diagnosis earlier this year. Mr. Moorcroft presented the ABC's 7pm news bulletin from 1983 to 2002 and later went on to host SBS's Letters and Numbers program. A post on his Instagram page says Mr. Moorcroft was grateful to go peacefully with his partner of 36 years, Alison, beside him. Australian story presenter and friend Lee Sales says he was a terrific person and his death is a huge loss.
2: Richard Moorcroft, I think, can be described as a gentleman and a gentle man. He was the kindest, most courteous, warm, lovely person you could ever hope to meet.
0: New North Melbourne AFL coach Jamie Graham says improving his team's defence will be a major focus of the role. 43-year-old Graham has replaced Alistair Clarkson in the job after a long stint as an assistant coach with West Coast and Fremantle. He says improving North's defensive approach will be a big part of getting them back into the finals.
3: I have identified some team defence opportunities for our team, and if we can turn the ball over closer to goal, we can really bring our game to life and create scoring opportunities that way.
0: That brings you up to date with a taste of the latest ABC News.
4: Good evening, Dylan Morris with the weather for southern Queensland overnight. Thunderstorms are likely for the Sunshine Coast, into a shower or two tomorrow with lows of 16 reaching as high as 27. Following the thunderstorm warning for damaging winds and large hailstones in the Wide Bay Burnett, expect showers and more storms with highs of 30 degrees tomorrow. In the Darling Downs, Granite Belt, Maranoa and Warrego, expect sunny conditions with a slight chance of a shower in the north, lows of 11 climbing to 33 throughout the day.
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9: Hello, how are ya? Thanks for feeling the team. Sardines on toast with beer? Yes, I say yes. Even at this time, at 6 minutes past two in Victoria, New South Wales and Tassie, it's 6 past one in Queensland. It's 24 to two. In South Australia, it's 24 to 1 in the Northern Territory, and it's 6 past 11 in the West. Thanks to Paul Verhoeven, who was here yesterday for me. I'm glad to be back with you this morning here on ABC Radio Overnight. It's plenty to look forward to over the next few hours, always talking to you, being the best of it, on our number 1300 800 222. 1300 800 222, or 0437 774 774, if you want to text through this morning at any time about anything that you want to talk about. That's what we're here for. Plenty to come on the program, including a conversation with two authors of a book that's fascinating me. It's called The Last Snow Gum. Anthony Sherwood and Anna Langford are both going to talk to us. And they've written this, well, it's a unique book because it's about their passion for Australia's snow gums in the high country. and just a focus on saving and protecting these unique trees and what it says about both Australia and the world in its approach to looking after nature and, in the end, ourselves. So, yeah, that's going to be a fascinating conversation. Looking forward to that a bit later on. And I want to talk to you about this particular topic. What's your favourite place in Australia to go to for a bit of solace and that takes your breath away? One of the things I've always been fascinated by when people talk about their favourite places in the world to travel to, most of us just go for somewhere, if we've been lucky enough, because if we've been lucky enough to travel, somewhere overseas it'll be some exotic location. But for me, and I've been really lucky to have done a lot of travel, but still for me, if I get to choose the place that I would like to go and just hang out because I just can't get enough of it and it fascinates me, it's Kakadu National Park. And we've got it in our own backyard. It's a World Heritage listed place. And as many times as you go there, and I've been there countless times for walks and exploring the place, you just never get to know it at all as much as you'd like. It is extraordinary. It is the most beautiful place on earth. And I tell people, and I'm absolutely gobsmacked when I do it, how many Australians have never been? People have gone all over the world but have never been to Kakadu and sort of flown over the top of it to other destinations but never gone there. So we could talk about that a bit later on. What's the place in Australia? What's your place here in our beautiful country that is the place that takes your breath away? That if you can get there tomorrow and just so cancel work, not enough. I'm taking a week off. I'm just going to go to this place. Have a think about that. And we'll talk about that a little later on. So I've already put mine on the table. Kakadu was there. My last time was about 2 years ago. I was lucky enough to get up into Arnhem Land and be walked around by the local people there. What a privilege that was. And just never, ever, ever the same experience twice. Never. Whether it's the climate, the light, the water, the stages of where the water's running or whether it's not, I still haven't gone there. I haven't been brave enough to go there when Jim Jim and Twin Falls are running, when it's really hot and really sticky and rainy. But that's my next goal, is to get up there and get a bit uncomfortable, get in the park when it's the height of the wet season and see those mighty waterfalls in full flow and just watching the sort of abundance of nature and just how vibrant and powerful. Terrifying too, it wouldn't be to be up there at that particular time. But yeah, have a think about it. Where in Australia is it for you that if you could just take a week off, just cancel your plans and just go? Where is it and tell us why? So we'll do a bit of that a bit later on. Hold that thought. But don't hold your phone for too long without dialing this number, 1-300-800-222. 1-300-800-222 or text 0437-774-774 to play the four quiz, our four topics for this morning. Great Australian books. So great Australian novels, questions about that. New York City, just because it's fun. Aussie classics, I'll play you a bit of an Aussie classic song. You've got to tell me what it is. And science, they're our four topics, but we need you on the phone. 1-300-800-222 is the number. Or you can text 0437-774-774. Cheryl Lynn to start though.

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0: And this one from Sean, text message has come through on 0437 774 774. There's something special about Apollo Bay for me, which is in Victoria. You keep driving along the Great Ocean Road down that way, past Lawn and beyond, heading towards Port Campbell and what's left of the 12 Apostles. Yeah, it's a beautiful place too. So we're going to talk about that next hour. We're going to take some calls on it too. But the place that you love to go to, if you could, here in Australia, your happy place. Carol says from Craigburn, Victoria as well, Phillip Island is her holy grail. Is it the penguins, Carol? Love those little penguins. Gee, they've done a good job with that place too, if you forget to go there. Those penguins know it too. There's a grandstand, there's bright lights. Every night is showtime as they model up the beach. They play their part beautifully. I know Phillip Island's got a lot more to it than that, including, sadly, well, it used to have the GP, MotoGP. Is that the last time down there this year before it heads off to the street circuit in Adelaide? Anyway, we'll do more of that a bit later on. But right now it's time for the four quiz, our four topics this morning. Great Australian books, novels. We'll ask you questions about those. New York City, NYC, speaking of travel. Also, we'll be doing Aussie classics. So I'll play you a bit of a classic Australian song. You've got to be able to identify the song and the band. And something to do with science. There are four topics. If you answer three of the questions across the topics, because it's all about sort of like testing your knowledge, then you go into the prize pool and you could win the coveted ABC Radio Overnights Quiz Fridge Magnet. 1-300-800-222 is the number to play. 1-300-800-222. The lines are open. You can text through as well on 0437-774-774. But what better way to start my morning than talking to my friend Betty in Dapto? Hello, Betty.
2: I'm first again.
0: You are priority number one. You know, Betty, I don't know if you know, but when you go catch a plane, you know, they've got priority groups, boarding groups. You're on boarding group number one. You get to get on first.
2: Francis, I don't answer any questions.
0: Doesn't matter. If you think answering the questions is the point of this quiz, it's not about it. It's just about talking to you. How are you going?
2: I'm fine, thank you.
0: Yeah.
2: Did you have a nice weekend?
0: I did. I did have a great weekend, actually, on the weekend. I wasn't doing anything special. I had last night off because I had a commitment with my football club. I had to go to an event, which was very late, and I thought, oh, you know what? I think I'll just take a day off so I can see my friends and say goodbye to a few people who are no longer going to be playing there next year and all that sort of stuff. It was good.
2: Well, it was a holiday anyway.
0: Yes.
2: So that's all right. You're allowed to have a holiday.
0: Oh, thanks. As long as I missed not talking to you, though.
2: That's all right.
0: We'll always have tomorrow. That's the thing.
2: I just wish I could answer some questions.
0: Oh, well, let's see how you go. You've got to keep believing, Betty. Now, the four topics.
2: You're sounding better, Francis.
0: Oh, thank you.
2: You know, you still had a bit of a throat there from that awful flu thing.
0: Yeah, it was awful. Lots and lots and lots of people have had it. It's just one of those things that just hung around forever.
2: Yes. Yeah.
0: But now I'm back to my strapping self, Betty.
2: Put on you.
0: Something like that. Great Australian books, New York, science or Aussie classics? Come on, Betty, we can do this. What one would you like to go with first?
2: I might try science.
0: Science. Okay, why not? Tell me this, Betty. For question number one, opening the batting once again and taking the new ball. What is the largest organ in the human body?
2: The liver.
0: Oh, no, Betty.
2: No, it's the skin.
0: Oh, Betty. You just gave it away, but yes, it is the skin. All right, well, we'll talk to you again. We'll talk to you again soon.
2: Okay, Francis.
0: You're always allowed to be the first on my show, Betty.
2: Thank you.
0: See ya. Bye.
2: One of my favourites sometimes.
0: We'll talk later. I'll talk to you soon.
2: Yeah, right.
0: Bye. 1-300-800-222 is the number. Don't get mad at Betty because she gave away the quiz answer either. She's allowed to. Only Betty, though. 0437-774-774 if you want to text through your answers as we play. Andy and Bateman is next up. Hi, Andy. How are you going?
3: Yeah, hi. Yeah, I sort of knew the answer. you talk about places to visit. It's great to go on a tour with a whole bunch of people and not have to do the driving and things like that.
0: Yeah, absolutely. That's a good way to travel. If you can have someone else worry about all the logistics, you wake up, you put your someone puts your bags on a bus or a plane and you just do go and do your thing.
3: Yeah, go out and let the pilot give you a chance to take the steering wheel.
0: What?
3: Yeah, I went sort of what I do for Anzac Day. I sort of went for a fly, and they let me take the. I'd done some training first, and they let me take the. Everything came together. You know, it's great to do the practical and not just the theory.
0: Yeah, absolutely. Wow, that'd be exhilarating. Hey, what topic would you like? Would you like Aussie classics, science, Great Australian Books, or New York City?
3: Yeah, if I answer the question, the skin, Betty answered it, and dip in the ocean, it's good for the skin. Was that the Aussie
0: classic song? I'll play a classic, a bit of a classic Aussie song, and you just got to tell me the name of the song and the band. You ready?
3: Oh, I hope so.
0: Yeah, you are. Come on here. Have a listen to this one, this classic from the 60s. Oh, yes, what a riff that is. Do you remember the name of the song and the name of the band?
3: Sounds like a great one for the karaoke. First person that sprung to mind, J.O.K., Johnny O.K.
0: Right error, wrong song. But good to talk to you, Andy.
3: Yeah, great. Bye.
0: See you, mate. 1-300-800-222. Oh, Trev in Surfers Paradise. Oh, no, he's a rocker from way back. Hi, Trev, how are you?
4: Oh, God. You know, I heard it. I go, I should know it.
0: You should really know it, absolutely. Do you want to play it to you again?
4: Is it the Master's Apprentices?
0: No, it's not. But you're in the right ballpark in terms of era and, yes, they're Australian. It's great, Ben. But thank you for playing, mate. Have you been well?
4: Look, I spent a week in Sydney.
0: Did that treat you well, or you sound like you survived a week in Sydney rather than enjoyed it? But anyway,
4: I was having an anxiety attack for about 6 days.
0: No good.
4: It was a memorial, and there was the grand final, and I was out, and I didn't have my dog.
0: That's not great. You could have, you stay with your mate. Your bestie?
4: Yeah, my mate was great. We watched a grand final together. It was really good.
0: Good on you, Trev.
4: Let's not.
0: All right, mate. We'll talk to you soon. Give us a call soon. 1-300-800-222 if you know the answer to our second question. Sort of Betty got our first question done in a bit of a false start, a bit of a Raylene Boyle false start. John in Central Queensland. Hello, John.
5: Hey, mate, how are you?
0: I am well. Do you know the song that we're talking about and the band? Do you want to hear it again?
5: Yeah.
0: Here we go. Oh, what a riff too. Karen in Mullumbimby knows what it is. She's texted through, as Janice. She knows what it is. She gets it too. Jennifer on the Hawkesbury. They've all got it. Do you know what it is, John?
5: I'm thinking it's the Easy Beats.
0: What's the song, though?
5: I think I've got it on my mind. It's the only one I know.
0: Oh, no, it's not that one. But thank you for playing. But it is the Easy Beats. You've given that part of it away. Thanks for playing, mate. Have a good day at work.
5: Yeah, mate.
0: Yep. 1-300-800-222. Lines very much open. If you know the answer to our first quiz question.

0: or second, really. Who sang that song? We know it's the Easy Beats, but Tanya in Cairns, what Easy Beats song is that one?
1: Oh, I kept saying, don't come to me, don't come to me. My mum would 100% know that song, but I'm really sorry I don't, and I was hoping for a science question.
0: That's the way this rolls, you know?
1: Yeah, absolutely.
0: What are you doing on your Wednesday morning, by the way? What are you doing up
1: at... So I shouldn't be up, actually, because I've got to work tomorrow, but I just drove my son's friend home, and so I'm just kind of winding down, and then I'm going to go to bed soon. But yeah, but
0: you being a good mum.
1: Oh, well, trying to sometimes.
0: Yeah.
1: My mum would know it in a heartbeat, but I can't call in a brain's trust, unfortunately.
0: No, because if you wake her up, she might not be very happy.
1: Oh, she'd be up. She'd be up, don't worry. But
0: well, Tanya's mum, if you're listening there in Cairns, call in right now. Get her out of a hole.
1: It's lovely to speak with you, and I'm sorry I don't know. God bless Betty for spilling the tea in the last question. I love that so much. That was so cute.
0: Yeah, she's the best. Good on you, Tanya.
1: Thanks. Have a good night.
0: You too.
1: Thank you.
0: 1-300-800-222. Shalu in Hastings Point in New South Wales. Do you know the name of our song?
2: Is it The Hard Road by Hilltop Woods?
0: No.
2: I know they sampled it.
0: They did they? There you go.
2: Yeah, they sampled it. Nah, all good.
0: Yeah, all good. Love the Hilltop Woods.
2: Worth a try. Talk to you.
0: 1-300-800-222. I'll play it again. Come on, guys. This is Australian Rock Royalty. As soon as you come up with that riff, it's got instant hit written all over it. But it's the Easy Beats, of course. Harry Vander, George Young, the dynamic duo of the Easy Beats, and, of course, Stevie Wright, who was the singing dynamo up front. But what one of their brilliant songs. I think it rocks in at all of about 2 minutes 10 or something, that song. They get it all done in 2 minutes 10. It's like this tight little pop classic. Ron in Bathurst, hello.
3: Hello there, how are you?
0: Do you know which Easy Beats song we're talking about there to get this quiz off and running?
3: I didn't hear. I was talking to you offside, didn't I?
0: No, you don't know?
3: No.
0: All right, mate. Well, thank you for calling. I appreciate it. Play the quiz with us again soon.
3: Thank you for all the wonderful music you play.
0: Oh, thanks, mate. I'll do what I can. Thank you. It's fun to talk with you about music. 1-300-800-222 is the number if you want to play the four quiz. The Hilltop Hoods are good. They are great. They are great. If you like hip-hop, I'm not sure that lots of people listening here, this program likes hip-hop. It's my secret passion. Chris in Cogra. Chris, help me out here. Get me out of a hole.
4: I've got it. Can we have a drum roll, please, with the correct answer coming? I'll make you happy.
0: No, it's not happy.
4: That's not the name of the song.
0: It's not. That's a great Easy Beats song as well. But it's not that one. Can I take back my drum roll?
4: Okay. Sorry about that.
0: No, don't apologise. It's all good. But, yeah, with the build-up, you got me excited. But thank you.
4: Right.
0: Let's talk soon. 1-300-800-222 is our number here. Sian in Erskineville in Sydney. This quiz is getting off to a bit of a ragged start. Can you help me here?
5: Hi, Francis. Sorry, I missed the last answer.
0: He thought it was the song Happy, which is another Easy Beats golden classic, but this is not that. This is a different song.
5: I think it might be She's So Fine.
0: No, it's not that one.
5: Oh, no.
0: You know, everyone's mentioning all these songs and go, yeah, that is another great song. That is another great song.
5: I always bomb out on the music answers.
0: But look how brave you are to just sort of charge right in there and have a go. And Carl says, come on, people. He gives the right answer. Where are you, Carl? Get on the phone.
5: He needs to ring in.
0: That's right. Thank you for calling, though.
5: See you, Francis. Have a good night.
0: We'll talk soon. 1-300-800-222. Annie, Canberra, come on. Come on down.
6: Surely it's Sorry.
0: It is. Yay. It's Sorry. So it is Sorry by the Easy Beats. Hooray. There it is.
6: So fabulous.
0: Yeah. It is, actually. It's just banging. The sound of that guitar there, must be 1965, 66. And that rocks.

0: Anyway, well done. It is the Easy Beats and Sorry. Mailman came this morning and then it goes on from there. Thanks to everybody. Colin, who texted through, he knew it was that Sorry, as did Maria in Mascot and Carl, who texted through, and Eva Maria. They've all got it right. Well done. So let's move on. Science, Great Australian Books, or New York City? What would you like next? What would you like to do next on the quiz? Have we got you there? I think we lost you. No. Oh, that's disappointing. We've lost her. We'll have to keep moving. But that's really disappointing that happened because you've earned the right for the next question. And you dropped off. Let's go to Joe. Good morning, Joe. How are you?
1: Oh, golly, you've got my number down. Hi. Yeah, good, thanks. Yeah, I'm going crazy because I can't get this Easy Beats one.
0: It was done. So we've got Sorry by the Easy Beats. So the next part of
1: that... Oh, no, that's what I rang for.
0: Oh, look, good. Well, you've got that one. So the next set of questions you need to choose from are science, maybe a great Australian book, or New York City.
1: Oh, wow. I'll go New York.
0: New York. Okay. New York City is made up of five boroughs. Five different sort of municipalities. Yeah. Name them. Name the five boroughs of New York.
1: Gosh. Queens, yep. Manhattan.
0: Yep.
1: Long Island?
0: No, Long Island is not a borough of the New York City. No, it's not. Oh, but Queens and Manhattan are. So you've got two of them.
1: All right.
0: Well done. Thanks for playing.
1: No worries.
0: 1-300-800-222 is our number to play as we speak to Steve and Maringup in beautiful Western Australia. Hello, Steve. How are you going?
2: Yeah, all right. Yeah, I won't get these. She's got two of them. Is the Bronx one of them as well?
0: It is. The Bronx is one. You've got two more to go.
2: Yeah, I don't know. It's
0: Think. There's one. There's a couple of them that are really. There's one that's really obvious, which is just over the Hudson River from Manhattan.
2: Yeah, no, I don't know.
0: Okay. Good on you, mate. Right. Have a good morning. Good evening over there in the West. Still evening, it's not morning. 1-300-800-222 to Scott in Nundle in New South Wales. Hello, Scott.
3: Sorry, mate, I have to bow out. I was ringing up about Easy Beats.
0: You a fan of the Easy Beats?
3: Oh, listen to the old man's LPs occasionally, and that was in there.
0: Oh, your old man had good taste, or has good taste.
3: He did have good taste.
0: Absolutely. He's hanging on to an Easy Beats record or two. You can still put that on at a party and watch the place go off, I reckon. Try it this weekend for me, Scott.
3: We'll do.
0: Okay.
3: Thanks, bud.
0: 1-300-222 is our number to play a four quiz, which is a bit of a wild beast this morning here on ABC Radio overnight, as we say hi to Susan in Sunbury. Hello, Susan. Good morning. Susan's not answering, so we'll go to Heather and Neil. She'll help me out here. Good morning, Heather.
4: Good morning. I can't get them all.
0: Yep.
4: Queens, Manhattan.
0: Yep.
4: We've
0: also had the Bronx. We've got two more to get. So we had Queens, Manhattan, the Bronx, and there are two other boroughs in New York City.
4: Is Rhode Island one?
0: No, there is an island, but it's not Rhode Island. But thank you for playing, Helen.
4: Okay, all the best.
0: Thanks for talking. 1-300-800-222 is our number to play this crazy quiz, which is running off the rails in the most brilliant way this morning. Give us a call, 1-300-800-222, or you can text 0437-774-774.
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0: Two of the finest human beings you'll ever get to meet, Charlie and Craig Reid, otherwise known as the Proclaimers, from beautiful Leith in Edinburgh, Scotland. 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
0: And we are playing our four quiz. 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Our topics, great Australian books. We've also got questions for science, Aussie classics. We put the Easy Beats through the ringer before. We ran through their entire back catalogue before we got the song that we wanted, but we got there. And we've also got questions about New York City. We're sort of halfway through this question. And Bridget is out there on the road. She's going to sort us out. Hello, Bridget. How are you? Bridget, are you with us?
2: Have you got Megan?
0: Megan. Oh, Megan.
2: Yes.
0: How are you?
2: I'm good, thanks.
0: Excellent. Can you help me with this question? New York City is made up of five boroughs. We've named three of them: Manhattan, Queens, the Bronx. There are two outstanding. What are the other two?
2: Staten Island.
0: It is Staten Island.
2: And you've got Brooklyn.
0: That is right. Well done, all five: Manhattan, Brooklyn, Queens, the Bronx, and Staten Island. Staten Island's a weird place. Have you been to Staten Island?
2: Not Staten Island, no. Been to Manhattan and Brooklyn, Queens.
0: The best thing about Staten Island is leaving Staten
2: Oh, really?
0: Island. Well, because the view as you go back across the water to Manhattan is extraordinary. And, yeah, Staten Island's a bit of a, it's a strange place. Anyway, well done. You got that one done. Do you want to do a great Australian book, Aussie classics, or a science question?
2: Aussie classic.
0: Okay, I'll play you a bit of an Aussie classic. You've got to tell me what the name of the song is. Have a listen to this one from the early 80s. I love the guitars on this too.

0: You can 1-300-800-222 is the number to call as we go to Sam in Harvey in West Australia. Good morning, Sam.
1: Good morning. How are you?
0: I'm well. Do you want me to play that that moment from the Great Australian Song and give you a bit of a memory jog from about 1981? Do you want to hear it again?
1: That's the only question going, is it?
0: Yeah, it is, because once we start a question, we've got to answer it before we can move on.
1: Oh, yeah.
0: Here it is. Have a listen. Have a listen to this one.

0: Does that ring any bells for you there, Sam?
1: I'll say Tumbling Dice by the Rolling Stones.
0: It's not the Stones. Great song, though. Good,
1: all right,
0: good choice.
1: You.
0: Put that on the jukebox. I'd be happy. Thank you very much. 1-300-800-222 to play. Scott, he's on the road on the Western Highway. Scott, how is the traffic out there this morning?
2: Yeah, we're just floating along, mate. Getting it done.
0: Good to hear. Bit light, mate. Do you know that song?
2: I've gone blank. You've got me, and my mother's going to kill me.
0: I'm sure she'll go easy on you, mate. You just drive safely.
2: Yeah, thank you very much, mate.
0: Okay, 1-300-800-222 to play the four quiz. Tony in Canberra, hello.
3: G'day there, Santa boy.
0: Hello. Do you know that song?
3: Yeah, it's The Unguarded Moment by The Mighty Church. What a band.
0: Oh, yeah, what a song too. Although, you know, they wouldn't play it for many years because they thought it was it's a bit sort of like a bit obvious, but now finally Steve Kilby's lightened up a little bit and he puts it in the set and has fun with it. Well done. All right.
3: I interviewed the Church in 81 at the Canberra Theatre when I was editing International Record Buyer's Guide. And I was side stage and it was just an amazing performance. It's just like stunning. And since then, absolute fan.
0: Yeah, so. Still going strong. I think they're about to do an Australian tour with the symphony orchestra. So that'll be interesting.
3: Yes. And psychedelic symphony.
0: Yeah, it'd be great.
3: Indeed.
0: Thanks to everybody who texted through. Tim in Camberwell, Leith, Karen in Mullumbimby, Mick in Rupna, all these guys. Gary has sent it through as well. He got it really quickly as The Unguarded Moment by the Church, seen in Melbourne as well. Okay, do you want to do a science question or would you like to do a Great Australian Book or New York? What do you want to do next?
3: We'll go science.
0: Science it is. Which familiar metal is liquid at ordinary room temperature?
3: Can you say that again, please, Francis?
0: Sure. Which familiar metal is liquid at ordinary room temperature?
3: Ooh. Is it silver?
0: No, it is not silver. It looks silver, but it's not silver. Yeah. Good on you, Tony.
3: All the best, mate. Cheers.
0: You too. Have a good morning. 1-300-800-222 to play. Steve is in Taree this morning. Hello, Steve.
4: Good morning.
0: Good morning to you. We're in the science classroom at the moment. Which familiar metal is liquid when at room temperature?
4: I'll have a crack. I don't know. It's probably mercury.
0: Probably right. Yep, it is mercury. That's why, you know, when we have in our temperature gauges, that's why we use mercury, because it stays liquid at room temperature. Well done. So you got that one done. So one down. See if we can get you to three correct questions. Great Australian Books, nobody's gone there yet. A New York City or the last of our Aussie classic songs?
4: Classic songs would be the go.
0: Okay. Tell me the name of this 90s Aussie classic and the name of the band. Have a listen.

0: Come on. Come on, Steve. What is the name of that song in the band?
1: I wouldn't have. I'm a retired radio presenter, and I don't even know the name of that song.
0: Really?
1: Yeah.
0: Oh, wow.
1: I used to work at 2TLP in Daru.
0: What were you playing on 2TLP?
1: Oh, all Australian stuff. Angels, My Sex, Jimmy and the Boys, Midnight Oil.
0: Jimmy and the Boys, wow. They won't let my girlfriend talk to me. That's classic. A great video for that song too, Steve.
1: Yeah, I remember that.
0: The wonderful Ignatius, I think Ignatius Jones up the front. Thanks for playing.
1: Righto, cheerio, mate.
0: Talk to you soon. 1-300-800-222. Our great Aussie classic rock question goes to David in Cronulla in the Shire.
2: Hello, mate.
0: How are you? Do you know who that is?

0: It's Greg Perkins, isn't it?
1: It's Greg Perkins. His mum calls him Greg, but what do we know him as?
0: Tex Perkins.
1: Yeah, that was the name of the band of the song.
0: Tex Deadly and the Dum Dums.
1: It's not that bad. What you're playing with me now? Give us the song and the name.
0: Is it the one about better get a lawyer or something?
1: No, it's not right band, but not that song. Yeah, better get a lawyer, son. Better get a good one. Thank you.
0: Thanks, Frank. Thanks, good night.
1: 1-300-800-222 as we go to Steve in Leicester in New South Wales. Hello, Steve. Good morning to you, mate. How are you?
2: Okay. I'm good, thank you.
1: Do you know the name of the band and the song, Great Aussie Classic?
2: It's The Cruel Sea.
1: Yes. It is The Cruel Sea. I'll play it for you again. You get a chance to have another listen. Have a listen.

0: Oh, yeah, well, it's still got it. What's the name of the song there, Steve?
1: The honeymoon is over.
0: It is. It's never going to be that way again. Thank you, Tex. Yeah. Right.
1: You can just wave over the fence, Tex. He lives up this way, too.
0: He does. He does. He lives up that way. All right, you've got one down. Do you want to do a science question? A great Australian book or New York City?
1: Oh, let's do a great Australian book.
0: Good on you. Good on you for going there. Legendary Australian author Peter Carey has twice won the Booker Prize, which is no mean feat. Can you name one of the novels that he won the award with? And if you can name two, you get a not polite round of golf clap, you know, as they do
1: it. Golf clap.
0: You know, like
1: all right,
0: this one.
1: Yes.
0: Yeah. Which two of his novels have won the Booker?
1: Illy Whacker.
0: No, it wasn't Illy Whacker. That's another good podcast. But thank you for playing.
1: No worries, mate.
0: Thank you for playing. 1-300-800-222. As Mark in Nunawading is our next caller here on the Forkers, but the lines are very much open. 0437-774-774 if you want to text through. Mark, we've got a question about Peter Carey and his Booker Prize winning novels. How are you?
2: Good. How are you?
0: I'm well. Do you know one of the books that he won the Booker with?
2: Is it Oscar and Lucinda?
0: It was. Oscar and Lucinda in 1988, and he backed it up in 2001 with his incredible True History of the Cali Gang. Both are incredible, incredible books. Well done. You've done question one. We want to get you to three because we haven't had anyone answer three questions right so far this morning. So you've got to move to another topic. New York City. We've done all the Aussie classics. New York City or science is our next option. What do you want to do?
2: I'll go science.
0: Okay. This is science related in a way, but tell me this. In the movie Back to the Future, which fictional device makes time travel possible once Doc Brown powers it with the required 1.21 gigawatts?
2: It's funny because I just watched this the other day, the flux capacitor.
0: It's the flux capacitor.
2: Oh, God.
0: Yes, it is the flux capacitor. Still haven't quite invented that one yet. I really like the idea of it, but anyway. The Flux Capacitor, great movie, still a classic. Oh, well done. You've entered
2: Thanks,
0: two. We need three. We need to get you three so you can go into the prize pool and win the fridge magnet. So we have to take you to New York City for our next topic. And this is the question for three. We're using golf analogies this morning. You're on the green. You're standing over it. You're about 2 feet away from the hole. You've just got to tap it in.
2: Don't put the pressure on me.
0: The Statue of Liberty, the mighty Statue of Liberty, was a gift to the United States from which country?
2: Oh, my God. France.
0: Yes, it is. It was the French who provided the Statue of Liberty as a gift to the United States. Well done. You've done
2: Thank
0: it,
2: you,
0: Mark. You held your nerve and you tapped it in.
2: Yes.
0: You might be our winner this morning. You're the only one in the prize pool so far. Thanks for playing and stay listening.
2: It's a great show, mate. Keep it up.
0: Thank you, Mark. Appreciate it. 1-300-800-222 as we continue the quiz. Mark's in there. He's answered three. Paul in Newcastle. We need to check in with our friends in Newcastle. How are you, Paul?
3: Oh, very good. Thanks, Francis.
0: How's everyone doing after the grand final and everything that happened on the weekend?
3: I think everyone was really quite happy the way the Knights played.
0: Yeah, it was a big weekend.
3: And to be honest, I think the Roosters were all over them. They showed good grit. And,
0: they
3: scored that try in the last couple of minutes. We thought maybe.
0: Yeah, no, they had an incredible
3: season. Roosters proved once again you can just buy

0: Maybe you ship them wherever you want to, really. There you go.
1: That's a familiar tale from all around the world. Well, very
0: it
1: true.
0: Is.
1: All right, what would you like to go with? Great Australian Books or New York City? There are two topics that are left.
0: Probably not either my strong points. I'll try and bob out on Great Australian Books.
1: Okay, tell me this for a start. Which novelist, which Australian novelist wrote Monkey Grip, set amongst the houses, share houses, drugs and relationships of the 1970s in inner Melbourne? Also a wonderful film starring, Chrissy Amphlett was in the film, and so was Nonnie Hazelhurst, I think, was the other star of that film. Who was the author of Monkey Grip?
0: The author of Monkey Grip, was it Kathy Lett?
1: No, right era, same ballpark, but different. Kathy Lett was not the author, but thanks, Paul.
0: No, he's not. Catch you soon. See you, Francis.
1: 1-300-800-222 to play. Lines are still open for if you want to have a go. John in East Gardens. G'day, John. How are you going?
2: Hey, Francis. Where'd the Saints go marching in when the Roosters? I'm a Rooster man, so very happy.
1: I bet you are.
2: That would be Helen Garner.
1: It would be Helen Garner. Have you seen the movie ever?
2: Yeah. I'm a bit like you. I'm a mad music guy. I picked it up in a secondhand store in Newtown.
1: That's a good get.
2: Like that soundtrack, and yes, I do remember the movie, and it's an awesome Aussie classic.
1: Yeah, it's pretty gritty. Like it's
2: not a great subject matter, as you know. Yeah, the stories have got to be told.
1: Yeah, and it just is a great timepiece. You look at it and go, yeah, that feels like it was in the 70s and 80s. Absolutely. Okay, we've got to go to New York City here because that's what's left here. And then before we might be able to take you home with one more Australian book, which will be the last question. Frank Sinatra made the song New York, New York, his signature tune at the back end of his career. But which legendary female star of stage and screen was the original performer and sang it in Martin Scorsese's 1977 film of the same name? She was a legend of both stage and screen. Song and dance, she could do it all.
2: She's American?
1: Yes.
2: See, I'm only thinking of Shelley Bassey, but she's not American.
1: No.
2: So I'm not saying that answer. Just thinking out loud. Ella Fitzgerald?
1: Not Ella Fitzgerald, but yes, another great woman of song. Thank you very much, mate.
2: Other four questions before that coming in. Well, doesn't matter.
1: That's the way the tumbling tie stumbles.
2: Yeah.
1: Thanks,
2: buddy.
1: Thanks. See you, mate. Thank you very much. So it is going to be Mark Nunawading, who is our winner of the four quiz this morning. He's done it. He got the three questions. And the answer to that question was Liza Minnelli. Liza Minnelli was the first person to sort of make New York, New York her own. And then, of course, Frank took it to another level in terms. And that's right. Gary sent it through. It was Liza in the film that Scorsese made. But, yes, Mark Nunawading, call us back. You are our winner in a very, very entertaining, if somewhat ragged, and all over the shop four quiz for this morning. But it was a lot of fun. And I thank you all for playing along with me. Francis Leitch here. It's Wednesday morning, wherever you are around Australia. Here's Warrupi Band.

0: Love that desert rock. Warrumpi Band from their album Big Name No Blankets. And Blackfella Whitefella is the song.
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4: Clearing the gutters, getting to know your neighbours and putting plans in place. Hello, it's Tim Wong C here. Coming up on breakfast, this week is Get Ready Week. So how do you make sure you're ready for when severe weather hits?
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0: Francis with you here on this Wednesday morning. It's 5 minutes to three in Tasmania, New South Wales and Victoria. 5 to 2 in Queensland. 25 past two in South Australia. 25 past one in the Territory. And it's 5 to midnight in the West. Lee Hatcher is our good friend who co-hosts the Modern Grandparenting Podcast. And, of course, the grandfather to, count them, 9 grandchildren of his own. And he joins us regularly here on Overnights. Good morning, Lee. How are you going?
5: Hi, Francis. It's great always to talk. And we've got a 10th now. So we get a 10th. We get a 10th. Cop that.
0: Double figures. Who's the new arrival?
5: We're Fave Crumb. Yeah, we've got 8 boys and 2 girls now. And just a total treat.
0: That's incredible. Who's the newest addition to the team?
5: Little Theo. Theodore. So we're just so in love with him too.
0: Oh, great. Welcome to the Hatcher clan, little Theo. Yeah. Number 10. You want more and you can field a football team.
5: I don't know. I mean, they more and more people are saying to me, oh, what are you doing these days? And I think, oh, well, it's mainly grandchildren, but what a delight, what a treat, what a privilege, actually.
0: It is. I mean, it must make your life incredibly rich and incredibly busy.
5: Yes, and we're constantly getting calls. We've actually just had a week away, which is our first holiday for about 2 years. And it's only been a week, but it's been a great week. And now we're back in the harness.
0: Excellent. And we're talking this morning to you about being a grandparent and taking on that grandparental role where you do have the green light to be a little bit indulgent with your grandchildren. Is that right? Are we allowed to do that?
5: Yeah, I reckon. And how to spoil a grandchild? I think one of the greatest things we can offer them, because hopefully we've got a bit more time on our hands, and just to be a bit more relaxed than no doubt their parents. I'm not trying to beat their parents or get a one up on their parents, our kids, but they're very pressed these days and not a lot of time, and we've got that time to do a whole lot of things. And one of my principles of being a grandparent and on the Modern Grandparenting Podcast is to give yourself every break. So you don't have to go to a lot of money, don't have to go to a lot of trouble to spoil a kid or to give them really terrific memories. I took my 4-year-old grandson fishing earlier this year, and we got out of the car with our fishing rods, and we were kind of just

0: going down, walking down to this fishing spot. He said, "This is the best day of my life."
1: Oh, how exciting.
0: we had some friends around last night, another grandfather, and he said, "I took my grandson on a ferry and on a train and on a bus. They took most of the day. And at the end of the day, the grandchild said, this is just, I love Papa. I love public transport."
1: Yes.
0: And I know that. We've got lots of ferries with our kids. They love it. It's just terrific. So it doesn't have to be too complicated.
1: No. Finding a little moment with them.
0: Yeah, yeah. We've done lots of cooking with our grandkids. And one of the favourites, you remember this, toffee apples.
1: Mm.
0: Who cooks toffee apples
1: the
0: anymore?
1: The dentist's friend.
0: They love toffee apples.
1: Well, we're going to ask people, Lee, before the news, because the news is coming up. 1-300-800-222, or you can text on 0437-774-774. What it is that you do with your grandchildren, if you have grandchildren, to spoil them. And, you know, as Lee said, the thing, little things, it doesn't have to be about spending a lot of money. It could just be about giving them time and getting to do things that they otherwise wouldn't. But we'll take your calls and talk to Lee again after the news with you about how you spoil your grandkids. 1-300-800-222 or text 0437-774-774. But right now it's news time.
2: You want a couple of pumpkins?
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0: Hello, this is ABC News with David Rollins. The Federal Opposition Leader Angus Taylor has admitted his proposed cuts to migration will affect the aged care sector. The Coalition has put forward its plan to slash temporary migrant visas by 650,000 over 4 years, but has promised to increase temporary skilled workers. Mr. Taylor says there'll be some exemptions for in-demand sectors like aged care. However, appearing on the ABC's 7:30 program, he admitted that some aged care workers would be impacted.
1: There will be some.
2: How many?
1: Well, we don't. I don't have the exact number. And
2: you have an approximate number.
1: Well, you know, there will be some. There will be some, and I don't have that.
2: Thousands.
1: There will be some, and there will be some who are completely unaffected by it.
0: ASOS says customers' personal information may have been accessed through unauthorised activity, hours after shoppers were sent a phone alert saying the online fashion retailer had been hacked. Eliza Getzy takes up the story.
3: Users of the ASOS mobile app were sent an alarming phone notification last night with the headline, ASOS hacked. The message reads, "We've fully compromised the Snowflake instance. Engage with us or we will leak it." Snowflake is a cloud-based data platform that companies like ASOS use to store, process and analyse data, including transactions. ASOS has apologised and is urging customers not to click the link contained in the unauthorised notification. The UK-based company says it's investigating and so far believes basic personal information, including name and contact details, may have been accessed, but it doesn't believe any payment card information or passwords are affected.
0: News agency Reuters is reporting a suspected plot involving Iran launching a complex drone attack on a key British airbase led the United States to remove its B-1 bomber aircraft from the base. Two US officials spoke to Reuters on condition of anonymity. Iran has denied any involvement in any alleged plot at RAAF Fairford, the preferred European base for US bombers. British police say they've arrested a 22-year-old British man in London on suspicion of preparation of terrorist acts in what is the seventh arrest in their investigation into the suspected plots. There have been clashes between protesters and police in several French cities as nationwide demonstrations take place to call for more investment in schools. Police fired tear gas towards protesters in the southern city of Toulouse, while police in Lyon say they responded when missiles were thrown at officers. The BBC's Mark Lowen has more from southeastern France.
4: It's been a day of really fluid protests here in Marseille. We've been following the crowds right through the city. There have been thousands of people on the streets here. It's been pretty peaceful, starting and moving through the streets of various parts of the city. And now we've come down to an area where actually the police are further down there. We've walked past huge lines of riot police.

0: vehicles, and now another protest has gathered here.
1: A labourer has told the Queensland CFMEU inquiry that he was ambushed and assaulted outside his home after crossing a union picket line. Will Murray has the details.
2: Fo R. Lam was confronted by CFMEU members trying to block access to the Dutton Park Cross River Rail site in May 2024. Desperate to work that day, he managed to barge his way through the men who had linked arms to prevent entry. Mr. R. Lam told the inquiry he had a number of hostile interactions with the CFMEU afterwards and in August was assaulted while getting into his car to go to work. He said he was punched a number of times and hit with a metal bar, but managed to fight off the offenders. He said he was sure it was because he stood up to the union.
3: That's definitely those guys.
2: The hearing continues.
1: The Perth Mint will create a special edition coin commemorating Live Aid, with proceeds going towards Band-Aid's humanitarian work in Africa. 50 special edition coins will be released in December, along with signed copies of Do They Know It's Christmas original vinyl singles. Former Ultravox frontman Midge Ure, who was a co-founder of Live Aid in 1985 with Sir Bob Geldof, says the collaboration will help the concert's legacy live on.
4: That coin is something special because long after Bob and I are dust, that coin will carry on telling the story, as well as generate a huge amount of income to support the charities that we've been supporting for the last 40 years.
1: That brings you up to date with the latest ABC News. For more at any time of the day or night, you can download the ABC Listen app.
5: Good evening. Dylan Morris with the weather for southern Queensland overnight. Thunderstorms are likely for the Sunshine Coast, into a shower or two tomorrow with lows of 16 reaching as high as 27. Following the thunderstorm warning for damaging winds and large hailstones in the Wide Bay Burnett, expect showers and more storms with highs of 30 degrees tomorrow. In the Darling Downs, Granite Belt, Maranoa and Warrego, expect sunny conditions with a slight chance of a shower in the north, lows of 11 climbing to 33 throughout the day.
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12: Morning. Welcome to Wednesday. It's 3:06 in Victoria, New South Wales and Tassie. 3:24 in South Australia, 2:42 in the Northern Territory and 6:06 in Western Australia. And we're with Lee Hatcher, co-host of the Modern Grandparenting podcast, and we're talking about, you know, as a grandparent, the green light to spoil your grandkids and how you go about it and how you do it right and how you create those incredibly powerful memories that last your grandchild's lifetime. And it's always good fun to talk to you about it. 1-300-800-222 is a number to call, or 0437-774-774 is the number to text. And Lee, we've got some text messages already, and some beautiful ones too. I'll read this one from Kathy, who says, "My 70-year-old pa used to tandem bike to shops with me. They were the best memories, whistling Daisy Daisy." That's a beautiful memory from Kathy. And this one also from Tammy in Greenmount. "As a grandmother, I suggest magnet fishing off a jetty or pier. So much fun. No fishing guts. We found a scooter, a circular saw covered in barnacles, a pedestrian beware sign, a crab pot and numerous hooks, sinkers and fishing lines to clear the river bottom." So there's different ways to have fun, Lee.
13: That fishing expedition I spoke about with my 4-year-old grandson, he caught a toadfish and I caught a sock. And that's all. In all seriousness, that's all I caught. But it was one of the most lovely days. Camping. Kids love camping. If you can get out and about, just get a little cheap tent. They love that. Sleepovers. That is one of the biggest treats that you can offer kids. My wife said last night, she said, "I'll never forget my grandfather cooking smoked fish and fillet steak for breakfast." She said, "I felt like the queen." You know, it's, it, again,

0: doesn't need to be that expensive or that kind of troublesome to be an absolute delight. Music. I've got a kit of drums in my my office. I'm a bass player. I'm mentoring my 12-year-old son who lives a long way away from us on Zoom. The communication options are open for us today. And in any time one of our grandkids reaches about three, they're on the drums. And they love it. You know, they're not playing much, but they're bashing away and loving it. Absolutely.
1: So you're having a bit of rock school on Zoom with your 12-year-old grandson.
0: Yes. And I mean, I can't believe the communication options open to us that weren't open to our grandparents.
1: Yeah.
0: The other thing I thought, I mean, there's just a list a mile long. You can dig a little hole in your backyard or a big hole if you want, line it with bricks and chuck some sticks and twigs and wood in it and build a fire pit and just get a couple of chairs and sit around watching the fire through the night. Kids love that, actually.
1: Yeah, what a great idea.
0: Yeah, that's one of the, especially with teenagers, we discovered this with as parents, but you build a fire pit, that's all the entertainment you need for a teenager's party.
1: Yeah, there's something Thomas Ritchell is sitting around a fire and just having time.
0: Yeah, poking a stick in and having some marshmallows. Take a kid to a show or any kind of entertainment or a sporting event. That is absolutely memorable. I mean, these are great kind of memories being laid down.
1: Yeah, let's get some calls. 1-300-800-222. What is it that maybe your grandparents did that you remember that make those moments so the thing you cherish? Or maybe as a grandparent yourself that you are doing now or have done with your grandchildren to create those special moments and maybe to spoil them a little bit and maybe do things that that their parents would not usually do, like my mum with my daughter Evie was always the come home on a Friday. Mum would come over and there'd be a pink icing donut and a big M. I mean, it was, you know, straight out sugar bribery, but yeah, it was. And they'd be sitting on the couch watching some cheesy TV. But that was it. That was the delight. Evie used to look forward to it every week. Grandma coming out to watch telly and bring her a big M. Pearl in Darwin. Hello, Pearl. How are you?
2: Hello, I'm good.
1: Have you got a tip on how to spoil a grandchild?
2: Oh my gosh. I've got a couple of grandchildren, but you were just talking then about back when we were little girls and boys. My granddad, I used to sit for hours at a table with him and play. He taught me how to play patience cards. Patience.
1: Oh, yes.
2: And he was in the Second World War, and he never really spoke much about anything. And he was very quiet, but he just... What I remember as a girl, going to Grandad and Granny's place, and Grandad would play patience with us. And as for Granny, back in 1960 when I was 8, she walked me down to my Auntie Belle's house to see the first episode of Coronation Street, could you believe?
1: Corrie!
2: Absolutely, Corrie, yeah. And now my little baby grandchild is 3.5, and I had her babysitting her today for 4 hours, and a nana. I have 21 grandchildren, and she's the one I spend most time with, and I happen to be blind. So it makes it interesting when she's here with me.
1: How challenging is it for you, Pearl, as an unsighted person to be able to deal with the energy and the colour movement?
2: Hang on a minute. Stop there. What is an unsighted person?
1: A blind person.
2: Thank you.
1: What is it like to have to deal with the energy of a child and manage all of that?
2: It's mentally challenging and stuff. And she's sitting there, and I knew what she was doing or where she was. And she said, "Nana, look. And she's got this thing, because her uncle is into cars, and he likes cars and burnouts and stuff like that. And she just loves to watch. Anyway, she had these cars on the table. She said, Nana, look. And I said, I can't see. What are you doing? She said, well, listen. And the car's making, listen, Nana, listen. And, yeah, they learn how to deal with things, and so do we as, yeah, anyway.
1: I'm 21, Pearl. You've got, I thought George was going, Lee was going well with 10, but 21.
2: I have 21 grandchildren. The oldest two are 32. They were born in the same month. And Stella is the youngest. And she's like, one day she came to me and she said, Nana, look at this, look at this. And I said, I can't, sweetheart, I can't. Why, Nana? I said, I can't see. My eyes are broken. She said, oh, right. And then she just put two little hands, can you imagine two little toddler's hands on your cheeks? And she said, she yelled at me, she said, can you hear? Yeah, she looked at me straight in the face because I said, oh, sweetheart, I can't see. Nana can't see. Can you hear? Yeah. No, and she just comes to me and takes my hand and says, Nana, this and that. And she just walks to me and whatever and all the rest of it and, like, takes my hand and, yeah, she's spoiled.
1: In all the right way.
2: Yeah, but apart from, let's let the sight thing go, but she's terribly spoiled, yeah.
1: Oh, she's got plenty of memories of Nana, that's for sure. Good on you, Pearl.
2: Thank you.
1: Thanks for calling. 1-300-800-222. Isn't that a great story, Lee, about how easy kids adapt to circumstances?
0: What a delight. And I just picture those two little hands on her cheek and the yelling. There's such precious moments. I always say to my wife and do it myself, write these down. They're just golden moments. You can't forget them.
1: This comes from George. Hi, Francis and Lee. My grandkids love it when I read them a book and include their name in the story.
0: Yeah, yeah.
1: That's a nice little twist on things.
0: Yeah. The other thing I've done, I've done a few days with three of my grandchildren now. We do a day a week. We go out and all these adventures, mostly public transport again, and take lots of pictures, and at the end of the year we do a book, an online book, and put the pictures together. Those books are precious kind of literary items in our family. The other thing I pick up on what Pearl said about patience, games. Kids love games. Again, you've given a precious thing of time, but I must confess, I consider board games B-O-R-E-D.
1: Yeah.
0: I'm not a big games person, so it's a big sacrifice for me. But they learn so much. There's so much kind of interaction over a simple board game. It's games and teaching games. I teach my kids, grandkids, chess. We're great chess players in our extended family. And again, it's time that they've got.
1: Yes. 1-300-800-222 is our number. Lee Hatcher is with us, co-host of the Modern Grandparenting Podcast. And we're talking to you about how to spoil your grandkids, or whether you, and we don't mean that in a way that is totally enjoyed, but how you make their day or their time special with you. Or if you had a grandparent or grandparents who did that for you in a way that you remember and cherish. And I think Bill, who's out there on the road this morning, who's given us a call, has a story for us. Good morning, Bill. Welcome to ABC Radio Overnights.
3: Thank you, Francis. How are you?
1: Doing well, Bill.
3: That's good.
1: What about your Poppy?
3: He had this old Studebaker. Like, this was back when we were back in probably the late 50s. So it had a really big old car, had the sideboards on it and everything, and it had a boot that used to fold out, and you could sit two kids, maybe three kids in there if you were really lucky. No seat belts. And so we always used to fight about who was, like Poppy used to always take us for a drive in it, and we used to have a big fight about who was going to sit in that boot.
1: That was the golden chair, was it, if you got the opportunity to sit in there?
3: Oh, yeah, unreal, mate. The wind in your hair. Whatever hair we had left, because Poppy used to give us a haircut as well.
1: Was it the bowl on the head?
3: No. He was German, and you know.

0: Germans in like tank commanders and that, and they've got a sort of like a flat top sort of thing, you know.
1: Yes.
0: And that's how we used to cut our hair.
1: Yeah, we're looking pretty sharp back then, Bill.
0: Oh, mate, we were. We were set on.
1: What a man of many talents, Bill. He could cut your hair and he'd take you for a ride as well.
0: Oh, definitely.
1: What was his name? What was Poppy's name, Bill?
0: Oh, shit. I wouldn't have a clue.
1: He's just Poppy. That's it.
0: Yeah.
1: There you go. Fair enough.
0: Poppy and Grandma.
1: That's all you needed to know.
0: She was a little Irish woman, about, I don't know, 5 foot tall.
1: Yep.
0: And he was this big German boat. He came out well before the Second World War. And, like, he was probably 6 foot tall and, you know, pretty well built. And you look at them together and you think, wow.
1: different folks, strokes for different folks, Bill. There you go.
0: Yeah.
1: Good stuff. Thank you for sharing your memories. Really appreciate it.
0: No worries, Francis. Thanks for a good show.
1: Thank you, mate. Lee Hatch is with us, co-host of the Modern Grandparenting Podcast, and Joan's in Perth with her memories. Lee, hi, Joan.
2: Hi, Francis. I have 7 grandchildren. They don't all live in Perth. Some of them live in the eastern states, and I'm very, very close to my granddaughters, one in Melbourne and 3 in Tasmania. But the one in Melbourne I've become particularly close to because she lost her mum, my daughter, 3 years ago.
1: Oh, I'm so sorry to hear that.
2: I've stepped up to do all the things perhaps that mum would have done. And so, but I mean, I've always been close to her. When she was 16, I gave her a sewing machine. She thought, oh, God, that's a pretty awful present. But on Saturday night, she went to a fancy dress party. In the middle of the fancy dress party, she sent me a photo. Nana, my girlfriend won first prize at the fancy dress and I was a runner-up.
1: Oh, fantastic.
2: I showed her how to use the machine, but her little boy and I have become quite close.
1: So you're a great-grandmother now, Joan.
2: I've got almost 3 great-grandchildren, but my granddaughter in Melbourne, her little boy, once again, you know, because he doesn't have, well, he's got his nan in Melbourne, but I'm the other nana, I'm the sticker nana. When he was little, I'd buy him stickers because, you know, he couldn't read and I wanted him to do things himself. I bought books for him, for her to read to him because I read to my grandchildren, but the stickers, nana's a sticker lady. But I send him all sorts of just little things that that he loves. In February, I was going to go over. I'm going to Tasmania, and I was going to Melbourne in March. And I thought, well, rather than go to Melbourne in March, I'll pay for them to go from Melbourne to Tasmania.
1: It's a big family reunion of sorts.
2: It's my son's birthday in Tassie, and of course my granddaughter, Tony, had some ridiculous name that she had to call him when he was little, one good hell of a black or something or other it ended with, but it was a great long name that she had to call Sir Tony. And anyway, I said to her, would you like to come to his birthday party? Or to his birthday, I said it to her before I asked him. And instead of me going to Melbourne in March, she's coming to Tasmania, and I've booked a house and we're all going to stay together for my son's birthday. But
1: special to have everyone together. It's such a rare thing to be able to do when people live so far apart, isn't it?
2: It is. And I mean, she'll see her cousins in Melbourne too. So, and we'll see the new baby. The new baby will have arrived by then. And so it'll be rather lovely.
1: Excellent. We'll have the best time.
2: Yes, we will.
1: And lots of photos too.

0: of photos. And,
1: oh, yes, we do take lots of photos.
0: Yes, and Joan and Lee, I guess the great thing is, you know, for all of the vagaries of social media and having cameras on our phones and stuff, it does make keeping those memories of those moments a little easier just to be able to take those photos and put them away somewhere. And as you said, Lee, maybe making a little book out of them for everyone to enjoy at a different time.
2: Yeah, and holidays are such a good idea. We've got a great episode on the Modern Grandparenting podcast with Mike Munro, the legendary Nine Network journalist, purely about this kind of stuff, how to treat your grandkids. And he went away he's gone on many great holidays, not necessarily expensive holidays with his grandkids. What memories are laid down during that time, you know?
0: Yeah, plenty. Look, it's been awesome talking to everyone. Joan, thank you for your call and everybody else that that texted through and called in as well. And Lee, just before we finish, I mean, do you have to negotiate what boundaries are with parents when it comes to spoiling grandkids? You don't want to overstep the mark if, you know, for instance, parents have said, you know, they've got hardline rules about, you know, maybe it's access to television or certain foods, and you want to do the thing that your grandchild wants to do, but, you know, there might be a parent that goes, hey, that's too far.
2: Francis, that is a really, really good point. I once did an interview where, I mean, I'm still amazed that I have to say this. This grandfather was treating his little grandkids to some alcohol.
0: No.
2: I mean, inverted commas. I couldn't believe it. But yes, you are the grandparents. You are not the parents. And I mean, I think do yourself a favor and remain on side with our kids, their parents. You've got to negotiate that, and if there are lines, don't overstep them, because we've had numbers of stories in the podcast and accounts of great fractures in families where grandparents have stepped over the mark.
0: And it must be hard too, Lee, I imagine, if you've got sort of three or four kids who are having children, and so you've got 10 or 12 grandparents, grandchildren, but those different families might have different views on how to do things, and you're grandparenting to all of these little people, and it's not one size fits all, I'd imagine.
2: It's a great point. We've got four kids. We've got four in-laws, like their spouses. Those four, our four kids are as different as you can imagine from each other. The spouses are as different from each other. So there are eight people that we're negotiating.
0: It's not the United Nations, Lee.
2: That's right. negotiate. So everybody's got different kind of ideas, and you're just mad if you don't fit in with that. You might not agree with it, but, you know, you put your big boy and girl pants on. You're the grandparents, and there's just such a world of treats open to you if you can negotiate that that well. And that's not hard.
0: And the other part of that would be it also gives you as a grandparent a different experience each time too.
2: Yeah. You learn a lot, let me tell you. You know this. I'm sure you know this in your grandparenting. You learn a lot. But to remain open, remain available, and it's not about you, actually. That's one of the keys, I think. It's about the grandkids.
0: Lee, where can people find your fab podcast?
2: If you just Facebook, we're on Facebook. We've got the website, the Modern Grandparenting Podcast, wherever you get your great podcasts from.
0: Always great to chat. Thank you, and congratulations on the arrival of the latest grandchild, little Theo.
2: Thanks so much, Francis. Always great to talk. All the best.
0: 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Thanks for all your calls and texts as well. Always really great to talk about that particular issue and how we go about being the best grandparents that we can be. Hope your Wednesday morning's travelling okay. 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

0: The Guru's 1,000 miles away here on ABC Radio Overnights. Where it's 29-4 in New South Wales, Victoria and Tasmania. It's a minute after 3 in South Australia. 1 past 2 in the Northern Territory and 29-1 in the West. Jeff Jenkins is going to do some new music for us very soon. Always good to catch up with Jeff. Thank you for all your messages about grandparenting. Some really great stories, but also some great advice and some, you know, different takes on things as well. This is from Jennifer Brownie, who's texted through saying, sometimes grandchildren don't have to be biologically related. We stepped in as their biological grandparents are largely absent and taken on that role. And that's so true. Families just congregate and evolve and are different. And those relationships can be just as powerful regardless of those biological ties. And it's really important that we remember that. Thank you, Jennifer, for that.
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0: Jeffrey Archer is an author that

0: many of you will be familiar with. He was an unusual character, there's no doubt about that. He wrote every word of his novels by hand. And his last one, his last book, took him 2 years to finish. That novel is called Adam and Eve, and it's only just been released. And the legendary British author has died at home at the age of 86. Now, he was a complex character. He was a best-selling writer, an MP, a one-time prisoner with a reputation for doing some shonky deals and having some shady relationships, but he also sold more than 300 million books worldwide, a lot of them in my mother's house. She loves Jeffrey Archer. Stephanie Smale has the story.
1: He was a best-selling novelist, a politician, and at one time a prisoner. And Jeffrey Archer is being remembered for his complexity and wit. The British author and former Member of Parliament died suddenly, aged 86, on the eve of the release of his final novel, Adam and Eve. Before he started writing, his political ambition was fierce, becoming an MP at the age of 29, which he'd reflected was too young.
2: I thought I would be Prime Minister by the age of 35. In fact, right. I was trying to work out which job I would do after I'd been Prime Minister. Right. No, it was too young.
1: As his friend and journalist Adam Bolton explains, Jeffrey Archer had hurdles to clear from early on in his political life.
3: He had a career as a bright young MP, but that came to an end when he got into difficulties with business and was bankrupted for the first time. And he then started writing novels to get himself out of hock.
1: Adam Bolton says Jeffrey Archer's interests and investments span the world, from art to lucrative land deals, pointing out he was always working his connections at home and abroad.
3: You really couldn't make it up about Jeffrey Archer. And what he used to do was gather journalists and senior figures in the Conservative Party at late night. He called them shepherd's pie and krug parties, where an invitation that was very closely guarded.
1: In a statement, his publisher, HarperCollins, says the author died suddenly and peacefully at home. The one-time member of the House of Lords was a member of Margaret Thatcher's government.
2: She was interested in results, getting things done.
1: He then had aspirations to become London's mayor, but he was jailed for perjury in 2001 after being found guilty of lying and cheating in his 1987 libel case against the Daily Star. The charges arose from damages he sought over allegations that he slept with a prostitute. He told the BBC last month he had no regrets about that time in his life, though.
2: Certainly not. Learned a lot from it. Learned how privileged and lucky I was, and got about 5 books out of it. So no, you mustn't look back.
1: What he did regret was not making it further in politics, as he told the ABC's 7:30 programme in 2018.
2: Not really getting as far as I should have done in politics. That was a failure in that sense.
1: Jeffrey Archer's writing career spans 5 decades, and he wrote every word of his novels and manuscripts by hand. He says it took him 2 years to finish his final novel, Adam and Eve, which has just been released. Journalist Adam Bolton again.
3: He was working right up to the end. I mean, quite incredible that he just put out his last book and was actually in the process of doing interviews about that book.
1: After selling more than 300 million books worldwide, he was preparing to put down his pen forever. Jeffrey Archer told the BBC he was ready for a relaxed retirement, saying he believed his last novel was his best.
2: I always knew it was going to be the last book, and I always hoped it would be the best thing I could ever do, so I could go and say that's it.
1: He was 86.
0: Stephanie Smale with that report of the demise and of Jeffrey Archer, who died at the age of 86 after selling over 300 million books. Alan from Semaphore is on the phone. He's given us a call. Good morning, Alan. How are you?
4: Yes, good, thanks. Yeah.
0: Jeffrey Archer at 86 passing away, and you've got a connection.
4: I have, yes. He had the most unlikely collaboration ever. He wrote a book which sought advice from my cousin, Father Frank Maloney, the leading Salesian priest in Australia who passed away last year, almost identical age. And the book was called The Gospel According to Judas.
0: Wow, so how did that happen? How did that collaboration happen?
4: Well, I'm just reading from the internet, but it says he sought guidance from Cardinal

0: Hi, Jenny Woodward here. My ABC QCWA weather calendar is back for 2027, featuring stunning weather photos captured by ABC audiences right across Queensland. Ooh, nice shot, Marty.
1: Thanks, Jenny.
0: All proceeds support the wonderful work of the Queensland Country Women's Association. But be quick, stock is limited. Text calendar to 0487 993 222. 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
3: ABC Radio Overnights, talking new music is something that I love to do. And the person that I love to do it with is Jeff Jenkins, who talks regularly with us here about what is out and about. Good morning, Jeff. How are you?
1: Good morning, Francis. Going well.
3: Ella Hooper, we all got to know her many years ago when she broke out of Violet Town in Victoria near Albury, not far from Albury, with her band Killing Heidi. But since then, she's been forging her own path.
1: Yeah, Ella Hooper is a remarkable Australian story. She's a child star who's managed to become a well-adjusted adult and, as you said, built a great career as well. I caught up with Ella recently and asked her what her very first album that she ever bought, and she was still in primary school in Violet Town when she bought the debut album by American band Veruca Salt. And they had an album called American Thighs, and it was a single called See That. And I bet you were playing that on the radio back in the mid-90s.
3: Absolutely I was.
1: Yeah. And Veruca Salt featured two really strong women, Louise Post and Nina Gordon. So that had a big influence on young Ella Hooper. And around that same time, Silverchair were taking off

0: three teenagers from Newcastle. And Ella thought, I think I can do this too. So at the age of 13, she started a band called Killing Heidi with her big brother Jesse. And as you said, they were living in Violet Town, home to about 1,000 people. And Killing Heidi just exploded when Ella was still only 16 years old. Weir and Mascara were smash hits. Their debut album, Reflector, spent 6 weeks at number one. They won 4 ARIA awards, including Best Group and Best Album. Killing Heidi ended up doing 3 albums. They still do the occasional gig, but Ella Hooper is now focused on her solo career. And whereas Killing Heidi was very much a rock band, Ella's solo work is more rootsy. So Americana is a good description of it all, inspired by the record she heard when she was growing up in her mum and dad's record collection, Linda Ronstadt, Bonnie Raitt, Joni Mitchell, Emmylou Harris, Iris DeMent. So a great sound, and Ella is really, really good at it.
1: Well, it's great that she's found a path that gives her an opportunity to continue her career because, as we know, Jeff, artists who start so young often find it hard to forge ahead into their adult years.
0: Yeah, she's now 43, so all grown up, plenty of stories to tell. The new album is called Overnight Success, which is a bit of an ironic title because that's what she did go through. So it's all about growing up, dealing with fame, coming out the other side. Ella went to Nashville to make the record, so she hooked up with some great session musicians, all those guys who just come in, play the song, and then walk out and you end up with a great sounding record. So an amazing experience for Ella Hooper. She also has a wonderful sense of humour. If anyone's seen her on the telly, they know that. So the record never gets too heavy. And the song I want to play for us this morning, Ella kept expecting to find her dream cowboy in Nashville, but she always came home single. So here is Ella Hooper. The song is called Cowboy Man.

0: Come and catch me if you can.
1: That's Ella Hooper and her song Cowboy Man from her new album Overnight Success here on ABC Radio Overnights. And Jeff Jenkins is bringing us some new music as he does every couple of weeks. And Jeff, this is new music that we're going to talk about now, but it's also old music and it's from the Beatles canon.
2: Yes, from 61 years ago. So some old new music. It was album number 6 for the Beatles and probably their first masterpiece. We're talking about the Rubber Soul record. And when Brian Wilson first heard Rubber Soul, he was so blown away, he locked himself up and finished Pet Sounds for the Beach Boys. So it was such an impact on the music world. Paul McCartney says Rubber Soul was the beginning of my adult life. So as the album's about to be reissued, a few fun facts about the album. At the time, old blues musicians in America looked down a bit on the Rolling Stones because they were white guys playing R&B, and they called their sound plastic soul. And the Beatles were so amused by that term, they decided to call their album Rubber Soul. Now, the Beatles were so big in 1965, Rubber Soul didn't even feature their name anywhere on the cover. It was just a photo and the title because everyone knew who the Beatles were right around the world. Now, the album was the first Western pop album to feature a sitar, which George plays in Norwegian Wood. The album features Ringo's very first songwriting credit, What Goes On, which he wrote with John and Paul. And the album also features In My Life, which is such a great song, which John called my first real major piece of work. Now, you know, I'm not telling anyone anything they don't know. It is a great album. But sometimes these reissues can really annoy the hardcore collectors because there's just so many different versions of the record. For Rubber Soul, there's the standard single CD, which, of course, is the album, with a new mix by Giles Martin, the son of the original producer, Sir George Martin. There's a 2-CD deluxe version, which is the album, plus some demos and outtakes. There's the 4-CD Super Deluxe Edition, which includes the mono version of the album, plus the original American edition of the record. And, of course, there are all the vinyl versions as well. So being a Beatles fan is certainly not cheap.
1: No, it's not. And it does feel at times like the record company's having a land, because it was only 15 or 20 years ago that they reissued all of the Beatles albums in mono and stereo and on vinyl in a box set format, which was, you know, for the completist was a touchstone. And here we go again with these single album reissues.
2: Yeah, and they're not really finding anything that their hardcore fans have not heard before. Even when there are demos and outtakes, usually they've been available in some shape or form or bootlegs of them. So, yeah, it is, yeah, problematic for the Beatles fans because they want to have everything, but they've probably already got it. It's just being repackaged in another way. Having said that, there will be some people discovering this album for the very first time, which will be incredibly exciting. So to play this morning, one of my favourite Beatles songs, it's a bit of an understated gem, I reckon, from the Beatles. A couple of the tracks on Rubber Soul were inspired by Paul's relationship with English actress Jane Asher. They ended up getting engaged before they broke up in 1968, so it was a bit of a rocky relationship. So I thought we'd check out one of those songs. Here is Paul McCartney and the Beatles, I'm Looking Through You.

Oh, magic still. Magic. And yes, I got sucked in again and went out and bought Rubber Soul all over again. I bought the double album version with some of the outtakes on it, including really interesting outtakes of We Can Work It Out as well, and a few other tracks, and Michelle and Norwegian Wood, and that album in stereo. And it's so great to hear it in stereo. When stereo became a thing, Rubber Soul, you got the vocals isolated in the right channel and the music in the left channel. And that must have been mind-blowing back in the day. But there it is, Jeff Jenkins, some new music, old music. It's always fresh. It's always brilliant. The Beatles, Rubber Soul, which has been remixed, polished by Giles Martin, which is a beautiful thing. Giles, of course, the son of George Martin, and he's done a great job on it too. And that was Looking Through You. Coming up to the news, wherever you are around the country, then we're going to be talking about The Last Snow Gum, a great book by Anthony Sharwood and Anna Longford about saving one of Australia's most iconic and beautiful trees, before that, from Western Australia, his tall tales and true.

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2: Just the generosity really touched me. It is a value I'd like to instill in my family and just thought it was a message that needed to be heard.
0: ABC Sunshine Coast.
3: Hello, this is ABC News with David Rowlands. Prime Minister Anthony Albanese says climate change is an issue the world needs to solve together. Mr. Albanese has been in Tuvalu to see how climate change is threatening the existence of small island nations. The visit is part of a four-day pre-COP event, which Australia is co-hosting in the Pacific, ahead of November's UN Climate Conference in Turkey. Mr. Albanese says Australia is strongly committed to the Pacific and giving countries on the front line of climate change a platform.
4: No country acting alone is enough. We need to work with the world, which is why measures such as the Pacific Resilience Facility is so important. This will provide energy access, resilience and security for more than 300,000 people.
3: The Coalition is proposing to cut Australia's temporary migration intake by about 650,000 people over 4 years. Political reporter Evelyn Manfield reports.
5: The Coalition wants to make deep cuts to bridging, temporary graduate and student visas in a reduction to migration it says would take pressure off roads, infrastructure, schools and housing. As part of its migration policy, if elected, the opposition would cut net overseas migration from its current level of about 292,000 to 100,000 in the first 2 years, climbing to 160,000 in 4 years. Labor's target is 225,000 people by 2028, while One Nation is vowing to push migration into negative territory before pursuing a NOM cap of 130,000.
3: A nationwide day of student protests has shaken France, with thousands marching in cities around the country. Police fired tear gas at demonstrators blockading high schools as students, teachers and parents took to the streets on the biggest day of action in a wave of demonstrations against understaffed and dilapidated classrooms. French Prime Minister Sébastien Lecornu has condemned what he's called extreme violence among the rallies. Prep class student Jean has condemned the actions of police and what she feels is apathy from the government.
6: What really struck me is the fact that the youth are not at all being listened to. The youth are holding relatively pacifist movements and in return they hit us with batons, with shields, tasers. They take away our eyes, our teeth. I'm sorry, that's not what listening to the youth is.
3: OpenAI executive Jason Kwan has fronted a parliamentary inquiry into AI and apologised again for the Medicare hack in June that authorities weren't alerted to until months later. The executive, who flew in from the US, told the hearing that training models are now monitored in real time and that alarms are triggered if they interact with the internet in a way they're not meant to. In an exclusive interview after the hearing, the ABC asked Mr. Kwan what message he has for Australians after weeks of negative press.
7: I think, over half of Australian adults currently use the technology, and I think that, some of the examples in the hearing about how they're getting a lot of benefits out of it, and so I'm just really looking forward to continuing to support that.
3: Viewers and fellow journalists are paying tribute to popular presenter and newsreader Richard Moorcroft, who's died at the age of 70. Here's Eliza Getzey.
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9: A familiar face and voice on TV screens across the nation, Richard Moorcroft presented ABC's 7pm news bulletin from 1983 to 2002. He also hosted Letters and Numbers on SBS, as well as the ABC's popular children's current affairs show, Behind the News. A post on his Instagram shared that he was diagnosed with cancer earlier this year, and he died at a time of his choosing on the south coast of New South Wales with his partner of 36 years, Alison, beside him. Hundreds have paid tribute to Moorcroft on social media, including fellow ABC journalists Lee Sales, Jeremy Fernandez and Michael Rowland, the latter calling him the newsreader's newsreader.
3: Two of America's oldest movie studios have merged, with Paramount closing its $116 billion purchase of Warner Brothers Discovery. The takeover has formed a new Hollywood giant, now called Skydance. The merger brings together popular streaming services HBO Max and Paramount Plus, with broadcast networks like CNN to live under the same roof as CBS. CEO David Ellison says it's an historic day not just for Skydance, but for the entire industry. ABC News.
10: Good evening. Dylan Morris with the weather for southern Queensland overnight. Thunderstorms are likely for the Sunshine Coast, into a shower or two tomorrow with lows of 16 reaching as high as 27. Following the thunderstorm warning for damaging winds and large hailstones in the Wide Bay Burnett, expect showers and more storms with highs of 30 degrees tomorrow. In the Darling Downs, Granite Belt, Maranoa and Warrego, expect sunny conditions with a slight chance of a shower in the north, lows of 11 climbing to 33 throughout the day.
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15: Good morning, it's Wednesday. Hump day, kind of, for some. But the time in around Australia, it's 6 minutes past four in Tasmania, Victoria and New South Wales. 6 past 3 in Queensland, 24 to 4 in South Australia. It's 24 to 3 in the Northern Territory. And it's 6 past 1 in Western Australia. Now, what's that song again? Oh, it's Joni, the great Joni Mitchell. You don't know what it's got till it's gone. Never a true word spoken. And that's the same when it comes to Australia's natural heritage. And some people are very passionate about that. And we're going to meet two of those people now. Anthony Sherwood and Anna Langford are two such. And they've just collaborated on a brilliant new book called The Last Snow Gum, Loving and Saving the Most Precious Trees on Earth, and in the extension of that, ourselves. And it's about the snow gums of Australia's high country and why they matter so much. And look, I've got to say, I'm very lucky to have both the authors with me here at this crazy hour of the morning today. Anthony's on the line. Good morning, Anthony. How are you, sir?
16: I'm very well. Thank you, Francis. Haven't spoken to you for a while, but it's lovely to hear your voice.
15: And you too. And Anna Langford has made it into the studio this morning with me as well to join us. Your co-author, hello, Anna. How are you going?
17: Yeah, great. Good to be here.
15: Now, how did you two get to know each other?
17: Well, the crazy thing is that we had only met once in person before we agreed to write a book together. It was February 2025, and Friends of the Earth, the environmental organisation I work for, was holding the first ever snow gum summit up at Dinner Plain near Mount Hotham.
15: Beautiful place.
17: And we were lucky to get a little summer snow shower during that summit up there, appropriately. And basically it was an event that brought together scientists, artists and community advocates, everyone who cares about snow gums and wants to do something about saving them, to talk about, you know, what are the main problems and what are the solutions. And I was like helping run the event, and we invited Ant along to talk about his previous books about the, you know, ecology and history of the Australian high country. And so we got chatting, you know, in between sessions, and he said a couple of times, you know, I reckon it'd be really good to, I think I want to write my next book about snow gums. And I was just like, oh, yeah, you should totally do that. That's a great idea. And then what happened, Dan?
16: Well, you know, Francis, in life, you've got to know your limits. and, you know, although I'd written a biography of Kosciuszko was my previous book, you know, the actual man whose name it has been on the mountain. I wrote The Brumby Wars. I wrote a thing called From Snow to Ash, which was my best-selling book about walking across the Alps during the Black Summer. So, you know, I'd covered sort of the history and the geography and the social issues and a lot of stuff going on up in the high country. Tackling ecology by myself felt different, and not just ecology, but landscape change. Landscape change related to the changing climate. And I just thought, oh, look, I'm this dude who's, you know, middle-aged, and I just think it would be better if I had a younger person to do it with, and we could sort of chuck ideas at each other and say, look, when I was a kid, the snow golems were in absolutely great nick. There wasn't the faintest sense that these miracles of the high country, these beautiful, twisty, colourful trees could possibly have their own problem, have a midlife crisis of their own, suddenly out of the blue. But that's what's happened in about the last 20 years, and it felt like an issue that I needed to talk about with a young person, write about with a young person. And I thought, I'd read a couple of things Anna had written after that conference. And I thought, I know the right young person. So I got on the phone to Anna, and she goes, yep. And that was all last year. And here we are. It's October 26, and we've got a beautiful, I think, shining, gleaming, white new book on the shelves.
15: You do. Congratulations for the turnaround time, and that's quite incredible in the publishing world. Okay, let's, for those who don't know much about it, I'll go to you, Anna, first on this, the snow gums. What is a snow gum? Because lots of people, and I had a bit of a talk about this earlier on, about how, you know, many Australians travel a lot, but we don't travel internally, and we don't have a great understanding of our own natural heritage. We just, you know, we do a little bit, but there's, you know, those that can travel spend a lot more time overseas probably than they do getting up into the high country and knowing what a snow gum is. So what are we talking about?
17: A lot of it is what it says on the tin. It is a gum tree, a eucalypt that grows up in the snow country. And in most of the high country above a certain elevation, it's the only tree that grows. So generally, you know, if you can see snow gums, they're probably the only tree that you can see in the mountains. And a lot of people in Australia have never been to the mountains. Probably when they think of snowy landscapes, they think of Europe, North America, places covered in pine and spruce and those sorts of northern hemisphere trees. So snow gums are really, they're completely unique both in the world and in Australia. Pretty much all other eucalypts in Australia couldn't handle the snowy environment and everything else that the crazy high country conditions and weather bring. But snow gums are just so perfectly adapted in many ways to deal with that. One of the ways is that, we know that they're these amazing twisty forms where their branches just like twist and twist around and make these amazing patterns and shapes. That's kind of so that they can deal with the, it's like an adaptation to the high country wind storms, so they don't just crack when the gusts come through. And also their branches can bend under the weight of all the snow that they gather in winter. So where other trees, their branches would just snap off, it's actually relatively safe to, you know, camp under snow gums, you could say, compared with other eucalypts, because they can bear so much weight. The other thing is anyone who's been up to the mountains has probably noticed that they're very colourful. They get these amazing, like, ribbons of different coloured bark on them. And I just think, especially when it's snowy, that's one of the most magical elements of them, is that in a white, cold landscape, they just light up like kind of glowing lamps.
15: Spectacular trees, Anthony. And you've obviously got a deep passion for them. When you first encountered them, what was it about the snow gums that took your heart?
16: Yeah, it's those colours, Francis, that Anna mentioned.

0: And you know, one of the things you try to do in a book like this, well, in all books, Francis, is not bore the readers. You're trying to be original as a writer. And so, you know, I had to bust out the colours. What did I come up with, Anna? I know I came up with blood red, which was a bit of a cliche, but then I went the Sicilian olive, the artichoke, the hot dog mustard, like, you
1: Black for
0: know, there's some.
1: bodysuits.
0: We called them joyous ravers in lycra body suits, and they really are. Now you're getting it, you know, like, remember the old Grooves in the Heart video, and the outfit that delight that she's wearing, Francis? Come on, you're an old. That's what
1: You showed me that video when we were writing.
2: So this is what a snow gummy is.
0: That's where I go, Francis. I mean, they're just exorbitant. They have absolutely no right to be that ridiculously good looking. Now I'm going Zoolander.
2: I'm loving it. He's explaining to me in a language I can understand. We are speaking with Anthony Sherwood and Anna Langford, the authors of The Last Snow Gum, their new book on saving Australia's precious high country snow gums. Andy in Batemans Bay has called through. I think he's got a question for you both. Hi, Andy. How are you?
3: Yeah, good. I noticed there seem to be not many experience between Nimitabelle and Cooma there. I was just wondering whether they were wiped out at some stage. But the question I had, I've tried growing a few down on the coast here in Batemans Bay, and they haven't been incredibly slow. And I've even got one near the chook pen that I water and throw a bit of manure on. But anyway, sometimes it takes a long time, and things, maybe the maritime climate. But the query was too that maybe because they're so slow growing, that also they might be pretty ancient, an ancient sort of a tree.
2: Well, that's a good question, and thanks for your call. And will they grow at the lower sea level and in that environment, or do they actually need to be at elevation to thrive?
1: Great question, and very cool that you're growing some. They will take a while, but they do grow at lower elevations. In fact, there's some really old ones down in a few parts of Victoria, in just, you know, basically the lowlands around Ballarat and a couple in the Mornington Peninsula. They are kind of hangovers from a previous era when they used to have a wider range, but, you know, they're still going strong. And, yeah, like they are very slow growing, which is also an adaptation to the cold. It's similar to plants that grow in cold climates all around the world. Like, you know, I've spent time up in Arctic Scandinavia, and the further north you get, the smaller the trees get. And it doesn't mean that they're younger, it just means that, you know, when you only have a limited growing season each year where it's light enough, and light's the main thing, but also warmth, like you just grow slower. And also because you know, they've had to adapt so that when it drops below zero, their internal tree plumbing doesn't actually like freeze up. So because of that, they have a very, very skinny xylem and phloem, which are the channels that transport the nutrients and water around the tree. Trees that grow in, say, tropical areas have much bigger, like a very thick straw version of that, so they grow faster. But snow gums, they have to stop air bubbles forming inside that could, you know, end up freezing and then rupturing their internal system. So we have snow gums that are like, you know, 400, 500, maybe even older years old.
2: Wow.
1: But they might not look it a lot of the time.
2: Extraordinary. So, Anthony?
0: Francis, yeah, the point is they are very, very slow growing, and yes, as your callers found out, they can grow at lower altitudes, but they sort of want those higher altitudes, but they want to do things at their pace, at their speed. They are slow growing, and that kind of brings us to one of the main problems and why we've written this book, really, which is, you know, as I said at the start, the snow gums are now in all sorts of trouble, and we can talk about that if you like. And the problem is this is a tree that you can't just replant and in 20 years it's back.
2: That's... So, what are the threats to the habitat, Anthony? What's happening that prompted your you know, serious concern about the future of these magnificent and special trees?

0: Yeah, so it's particularly dire in parts of New South Wales, but it's also bad in large parts of Victoria. Not so bad for the snow gums in Tasmania for now, which is great. But especially around ski resorts in New South Wales, around Perisher and Thredbo, they're just dying en masse. And there, the culprit is a native beetle, Francis. This is a beetle that bores through trees, and their larvae emerge and sort of effectively rimbark the tree. And it's all part of nature. And these beetles used to be out there for a couple of weeks each summer, but it is unfortunately the warmer summers that we're getting. We're getting warmer winters in the mountains as well, as a lot of your listeners would know. We just had a real warm winter and a pretty terrible snow season. Warmer summers are the real problem here. This beetle is breeding and breeding and breeding. It's got something like 3 months now, when it used to have less than 3 weeks. And it's just getting through these trees and destroying them hillside by hillside, forest by forest, really, really quickly. And the second problem, briefly, for snow gums is most eucalypts, as people know, need fire or can tolerate either. Can tolerate bushfire, or in some cases need it to sort of crack open the gum nuts and propagate the trees. Snow gums aren't in that group. They don't want fire. Now, they do have some protection against fire, but only pretty small bushfires. If you're getting increasingly intense and frequent fires, the Victorian Alps have burnt 5 times this century severely. Snow gums are just like nuts. Can't deal with that.
1: So that's an issue around climate change. Mitigating the threat to the snow gums, Anna, what is or what can happen at the moment, or what is happening to try to push back the tide of the threat to them?
2: Well, when it comes to bushfire, of course, we know that bushfires are continuing to become more frequent and intense as the climate warms. And, that is going to continue, but the rate that we reduce emissions still matters. But in terms of the very localized solution to that, there are actually ways that we could really ramp up firefighting capacity to specifically protect these ecological treasures like snow gum woodlands that we know just cannot handle being burnt more times. There's already some areas in the Victorian Alps that have just gone through what's called the joyous term of ecological collapse, where the snow gums in that area have been burnt too many times and they're not regenerating anymore. So there's a lot of areas that, we could put a lot more resourcing into, like when there's a fire starts, we make sure that we defend these areas and that it doesn't get back in so that the snow gums have time to recover and regenerate from the last fire. And we talked to firefighters and fire, scientists in the book that really emphasize this.
1: Can I ask, Anna, what's the consequences for the wider ecology if the snow gums are depleted and diminished?
2: Oh, I mean, it's everything. Like snow gums, bless you.
1: It's me.
2: Snow gums are the Australian Alps. Like they are like the keystone species of the Australian High Country now. And they perform so many functions other than being absolutely beautiful that all of these things are really vital for the functioning of actually not just the mountains but like the surrounding lands and that we all rely on for farmland and that kind of thing. So for example, they're amazing at capturing water that kind of comes through the mountains as water vapor and attracting rain. And the amount of water that snow gums specifically like capture and then channel down into the soil and into our rivers, that is like ends up being a huge amount of the flows that then go into the Murray, the Snowy River, the Murrumbidgee, that we rely on for our food bowls. So if we lose the snow gums, like that's a problem for everyone who eats food and drinks water on the East Coast.
1: We're speaking with Anthony Sherwood and Anna Langford, the authors of the book The Last Snow Gum, about saving Australia's precious natural heritage in our high country, the snow gum being primary to that. What about the, I guess, the impingement on our high country of skiing resorts and you know, the human footprint there? Has that been a tension, Anthony, that's been a problem as well, you know, as we sort of like want to get up in the mountains and ski?
0: Yeah, it is. And, you know, the resorts know about it. And we spoke in particular to a couple of the Thredbo people in the book. And they know about it, and they're not, in our opinion, doing enough, but at least they're sort of aware of the issue. I don't really know how they couldn't be. But look, snow gums, just as Anna said, they sort of harvest water for the mountains, but they harvest snow too. And I've actually written this chapter in the book. It's near the end, and it's just kind of this random little vignette, if you like. And it's just about me skiing through snow gums. And I sort of end it and just go, look, this book's about some pretty important stuff. Like, it's about celebrating the trees, but it's about actually dealing with this severe landscape change. But sometimes you've just got to love the landscape and love skiing through it, and that's not the most important thing, but it's still a really, really, really good reason to protect snow gums, because I know of no greater joy, Francis, than skiing through snow gums. They're just perfectly spaced as trees go in snowy environments, and you know, so we need them for the aesthetic of our high country and our snow country, but you know, we really do need them as snow farms as well. Years ago, again, to use Thredbo as an example, where I worked on the hill for a couple of years, they replanted vast areas of the mountain that, you know, when they first built the resort in the 60s and the 50s, they cleared and they just went, we need big, wide open ski runs like in Europe. And then they went, we're not quite trapping enough snow here. We'll plant rows and rows and rows of trees. And you know, the snow came back. So that's what snow gums do. They're not going to magically make it snow in a bad season, but any snow that you do get, they're going to preserve and harvest. So they couldn't be more important and more beautiful. And I just think, Francis, it's a national tragedy. I mean, I hate to use that word, like tragedy or catastrophe, but God, how much have we heard over the years about the Great Barrier Reef and the bleaching? And I'm afraid I'm not really up with where that's at right now. I know it comes and goes, but this isn't coming and going. This is going.
1: And one of the last chapters, description of an upset soul, the both of you sort of like have a conversation back and forward about it.
0: Yeah.
1: Do you have any hope, Anna? I mean, leave us with a note of optimism, or you know, because without that, we're in a bit of trouble. So when you think about the future of the snow gums and why you've written this book, what do you look forward to? What's the next stop on this journey?
2: Well, I think, was it Ant earlier who said snow gums are having a midlife crisis. I hope it's just a midlife crisis. I hope they come out the other side of it. But like, basically, you know, the fact is there's a lot we can do locally, land management, etc. Ultimately, it's about slowing the rate of global warming. And the truth with that, as always, is that every little fraction of a degree of warming that we can prevent still matters to plants like the snow gum. It's just not black and white. I think I hear a lot of people now like talk about as though, oh, it's all over, we should just give up. And it couldn't be further from the truth.
1: Like that can't be the answer to anything.
2: Yeah.
0: But we've also got to get funding going, don't we, Anna?
2: Like, yeah. Yeah.
0: We profile this ANU team, for example, Francis, who are on the bug research issue, you know, trying to stop that bug spreading, and they need funding. And, you know, I've written this book because it's a great yarn. It's a really interesting Australian story, and people need to know about it. But I still believe it can be an inspiring Australian story, and that people need to read it and go, oh, come on, let's fund these guys. These guys are on the case because the bug is a huge part of the story. But there are these scientists out there with almost no funding, almost no staff, and they've got this problem the size of the mountains, and they need help. And this, imagine if no one was doing anything about coral bleaching. Well, apart from a few very dedicated, very hardworking, very overworked ANU scientists, no one's doing anything about this national problem that's unfolding. So we're sort of begging people.

0: people to get involved, get interested, and just get pressure where it's needed.
1: Great to talk to you both. The book is called The Last Snow Gum. Anthony Sharwood and Anna Langford are the authors, talking about the beautiful snow gums of our high country and their future. Ed, great to hear your voice again, and congratulations on the book, and go well. We'll talk to you soon.
0: Thank you, Francis. Same to you.
1: And Anna, great to meet you, and thank you for taking some time to come in and talk to us about it this morning. And this is for you guys, because the snow gum is the delight of the high country, apparently.

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0: Hope you're having a good morning, whatever you're doing across the country. Now, it's amazing what you can do with a bunch of kitchen scourers and a dream. I'm not making this up.

0: because in Melbourne, there was a bloke just dreaming a big dream about helping NASA come up with some tyres so that it could run its vehicles on its space missions to the moon. And it involved a hell of a lot of scourers that you would use to do the dishes. I kid you not. And Daniel Bloomfield wasn't just joking. In fact, his idea won a NASA design competition for new moon buggy wheels, all from the suburbs of Melbourne and to the moon and infinity and beyond, as a great cartoon once said. And Daniel joins us here to tell us what he's been up to this morning. Daniel, how are you?
1: Good morning. Yeah, I'm well, thank you.
0: Congratulations.
1: Thank you. Yeah, it's been a wild ride, I've got to say.
0: Okay, take us back to the start. So NASA's looking to go back to the moon, a big project to get back to the moon, and they want to explore the dark side of the moon. Firstly, when did you hear about it, and what sparked your idea?
1: I stumbled across the competition about this time last year. I think they first put it up. And I thought, I'll enter that if I can come up with something that I think no one else will think of. And I thought about it for ages. And honestly, I thought of and dismissed pretty much every idea out there. But the one that stuck with me was the idea of a tire substrate that was basically like a scour pad that could wear down and it would be fairly indestructible.
0: Now, why a scour pad? Why did you think that was the right material that might work? What was going on there?
1: Well, the concept is like on the moon, you've got no air. So pneumatic tires are extremely difficult. You're going to lose all your gas. Metal springs have been done. Springy wire has been done. All those concepts. Plastics are difficult. There's a few that work. But the idea was to be as basic as possible. Something that's springy, because the whole test was for a compliant wheel, they were calling it. So something that's had a bit of give and bounce like a car tire. But for the moon, so for full vacuum. And the extremes of temperature, you can go to minus 250 in the South Pole, 250 degrees, so that's almost absolute zero, like cryogenic temperatures, all the way up to 150 degrees. So basically, I just eliminated things until there was only one thing left, which I thought really fit all my criteria, and that was the scour concept. Yeah, but
0: Can I just ask, even at that point, right, you're doing the process of deduction, you're going, oh, that's not going to work, that's not going to work, oh, it's the scour still there, the scour still there. You think, this is crazy, but it might just work. Were you literally thinking that?
1: Well, I was, and I was telling everyone, kind of half as a joke, but serious as well, that this was my concept. And but I knew also that the actual material of scours, which is a nylon, wouldn't work, so I had to replace the fibers with something that could survive. And so I did the original submission. It's kind of a 10-page document with 3D designs and things saying, looks like this, works like this, but not made of this because this wouldn't work. And I offered suggestions, but I really didn't know. I didn't know which material would work until I started trying things.
0: Did you literally at some stage just go to the supermarket and just raid the shelf and empty the shelf of scouring pads and try to build a prototype?
1: We did. there's this shop called Bargain Center, something like that, and they had pretty much a mountain of A4-size scour pads for $3, a pack of 10. I don't know what the deal was there, but we just bought a whole trolley load and I brought them back, started cutting them up and just proving different designs. I've got a whole bunch of photos and videos of various wheels spinning around in circles on the end of a wooden pole.
0: Can I ask, how did you get to the point where you found a substance or something that could substitute in that would be durable enough and will work on the moon? How many trial and error attempts did you go through until you found

0: American dollars was the budget to go and buy things and make things. So I bought so many different things to trial, and halfway through that phase, everything was failing. Nothing was surviving for more than 100 Ks. I had built my own little test rig where it went round and round in the gravel of our driveway.
1: Just gets better. Using your driveway as a moon simulation
0: It
1: site.
0: was. I dumped a few buckets of sand and things in front and had a wheel on it, say a 2 meter long piece of wood, and
1: Do
0: it would
1: neighbors
0: just
1: think you were
0: drive around.
1: crazy?
0: And I had a few delivery drivers come in and they're just like, what?
1: So what was the eureka moment when you got, I found it?
0: I came across this product called Nomex, which is closely related to Kevlar, and it came in a felt. And a felt is very similar to the material, like a scour pad. And I thought this could be it. And I was trying all the different materials. I was soaking them in epoxies, silicones, polyurethanes. I was trying to find a material that could bond it along with some grit to make it like a scour pad. And I tested the Nomex raw with nothing on it, and it survived a couple of 100 kilometers. And then I added the epoxy and the grit, and then it just outperformed everything it could do. The design brief was to do 1,000 Ks on the moon, and I'm confident now, from what I've learnt, that this would survive the 1,000 Ks.
1: What was that
0: The
1: moment
0: old,
1: like when you realized you found it?
0: I don't know, because it just kept going and going, this testing process. My wife was just getting a bit sick of me. Everyone was just like, oh, come on, you're just not going to find it. And it really was amazing when I worked out that this stuff actually worked and did what I wanted, because like I didn't doubt the concept, but I just thought, man, on this budget, I'm never going to find a material that's going to work. And then when, I just stumbled across this thing that actually did it. It was fantastic.
1: Oh, congratulations. Like, I'm just so impressed by that. And what was it to get on the phone, you call up NASA and go, hey, I've done it. What was that like?
0: Oh, well, at that phase, so at the end of phase two, they called it, where they'd given us the money for the prototyping, I was due to send a wheel to them, so to Houston, Texas, at the end of it. And midway through, I did the video submission of all my progress, and I basically said, some things are good, but they're not going to last 1,000 Ks. And then right at the end, I had to do a multi-page report and send a prototype wheel, and I'm like, yeah, this is working, this is good. And yeah, it was really good just to send that across. It didn't look great. It looked quite ugly. And I had to settle on lots of design factors that were not ideal, purely because I had to order the sheet metal parts before I actually knew what the tire part would be made from. Yes,
1: But you got it
0: but
1: done. And
0: yeah,
1: so.
0: got it done. And just getting it done, my son ended up in intensive care because I've got a disabled boy because I'm a carer. He ended up in intensive care, so I was doing my final report while sitting in intensive care up at the Shefferman
1: How
0: Hospital.
1: intense.
0: And then I would go home from the hospital at night and I was putting the final wheel together. It was just like full chaos, but yeah, got it done, got it shipped. They received it before the due date.
1: And have they signed off on it, Daniel? Is your wheel now the official wheel for the moon buggy that's going to be traveling around the dark side of the moon?
0: Oh, not quite that good. So at the end of the competition, there was five finalists selected, and then we did all the testing, and my one proved to be the most effective on the day. So the next step for the wheel design is they've asked me to make four more of an improved design, which I offered in my final submission. And I did a presentation to the engineers at NASA

0: I showed them all my driveway videos and everything of the wheel going around. And they were all great guys. They're like, they absolutely loved it. They're just like, yeah, that's really good.
1: Mate, what a journey you have been on. Unbelievable.
0: Yeah.
1: What's the next step, Daniel Bloomfield? What's the next step for you in this incredible journey that you're on with NASA, with your front yard testing of your scouring pad concept, which is, you know, got you to this point with this, you know, with a project to take those buggies to the moon?
0: I'm working on the design of the next four. I've got it narrowed down. I've got quotes in and everything, so I'm making those. I'm going to send them a quote, and we'll see if they go for it. And yeah, I've been talking with lots of people interested in space things here in Australia. And I was running an NDIS business as a carer, a respite care home. And I've since closed that up because everything became too busy. I'm already a carer myself. So that was the kind of job where I could take my son to work with me. But yeah, I've closed that, focusing on space things now and seeing if it can eventuate into something where we can end up making wheels in Australia and supplying the world as planned. But there's a lot of big companies involved in this work as well. If you do ever search up Moon Wheels, there's a lot going on at the moment with the busyness of America. And it's hard in Australia just getting all the space grade materials because
1: Mate,
0: we don't have a big industry here.
1: it's an extraordinary story, and we wish you all the best, and we want to know about the next step for you with this. So
0: Yes.
1: let's stay in touch. Congratulations on getting it this far, and and I think you need to write a book too. That's the other thing I would suggest. You're doing some crazy ass stuff out there that's going to change the world in the suburbs of Melbourne. I really, really am super impressed. Thank you for talking to us. If people want to check out what your designs, Daniel, for the wheels, is there a website people can go to?
0: There's a official NASA website which shows the final competition, which is called Rock and Roll with NASA.
1: Rock and roll, I love it. Excellent. Hey, Daniel, you're a star. Thank you for talking to us.
0: Oh,
1: We'll catch
0: thank
1: you
0: you.
1: again.
0: All right, thank you very much.
1: There we go. Daniel Bloomfield, suburbs of Melbourne, won a NASA design competition for new moon buggy wheels so that NASA can explore the dark side of the moon with the wheels that he, well, possibly with the wheels that he has designed, which started out with him just raiding the shelf of this local supermarket because he had a hunch that the scouring pad that you and I wash our dishes with, the design that is, might actually work best on the moon's surface. And it's taken him all the way to NASA and into what could be an extraordinary breakthrough. It's ABC Radio Overnight. In a moment, the State of the Nation. First, though, this is Bernard Fanning.

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1: Good morning to you. State of the Nation now, where we look at some of the big stories around the country. And very sad news broke yesterday of the death of legendary and much-loved ABC presenter and TV host Richard Moorcroft. Former colleague at the ABC, Michael Rowland, paid this tribute.
2: I grew up, certainly in my just before starting at the ABC, in my late teens, watching Richard as the ABC newsreader, and never for once thinking I'd have the pleasure of working with him more broadly as part of the same organisation. He was, the voice of God, so to speak. He was the newsreader's newsreader. Everything about him eked authority. His diction was perfect. He was completely unfazed as a newsreader and wanting to be a journalist. And watching Richard, I thought, gee, if I could be half the newsreader, if I could be half the news presenter Richard Moorcroft is, I'd be doing pretty well. And then, of course, later on, I came to the ABC as a trainee, a cadet, and had the pleasure of working with him, albeit indirectly. And he was just, in my interactions with him, always lovely. Even though I was a young, lowly cadet reporter and he was the top of the pile as the newsreader, always prepared to give time and provide advice to people on the way up. He brought to every role, from ABC newsreader to the various roles outside of the ABC, absolute integrity, commitment. He was somebody, when he said something, you absolutely believed him because it was heartfelt. That was something that he took with him until his final days. And again, very sorry for his departure at 70, way too young. But I, along with hundreds of thousands, if not millions of Australians who watched him as an ABC newsreader over so many years, will be feeling as though there's a bit of a hole in us.
1: Michael Rowland paying tribute to his former colleague, Richard Moorcroft, who passed away at the age of 70. State of the Nation, Francis Leach with you, looking at the big stories around the country. Kate Meeb will look at the stories that will be in your news feed today after the next news. Yesterday, opposition leader Angus Taylor announced the coalition's migration policy, which he says will be the biggest cut to immigration in the history of the country. While the farming sector is relieved, the international education industry is concerned about the impact on its business. The opposition joins Labor and One Nation in revealing their plans for migration numbers being cut in Australia. So how do the three care plans compare, and who's going to feel the changes? Well, David Cody from the ABC's Top Story podcast was taking a look at it.
3: The next federal election isn't due until 2028, but the leading political parties in Australia have all revealed their migration policies, and they all promise to reduce the number of people who make Australia home each year. The latest policy reveal is from the coalition of the Liberal and National parties. Leader Angus Taylor insists there'll be a big reduction in the number of migrants if the coalition wins the next federal election.
4: What we are proposing today is the biggest cut to immigration in the history of this country.
3: Before we get to the numbers, one thing is important to understand. We're talking

0: about net overseas migration called the NOM, the number of people coming into Australia for 12 months or more, minus those leaving the country. As of earlier this year, the NOM was more than 290,000 for the year. Labor wants to bring that down to 225,000 a year by mid-2028. The Coalition's NOM is much less.
1: The net overseas migration numbers will be 100,000 year one, 100,000 year two, going to 160,000 in year four. That will take pressure off roads, off schools, off infrastructure, off houses.
0: Angus Taylor says international student commencements would be cut and Australia's temporary graduate visa program that allows students to live, study and work in the country after graduation would be scrapped, though there will be some exceptions. The biggest cut is to bridging visas, going from 414,000 to 20,000 by forcing temporary visa holders to leave Australia if they want to apply for a new visa. The humanitarian intake would be halved to 10,000 a year. But only a modest cut to working holidaymaker visas is being proposed, while the number of temporary skilled visas would be increased. The permanent migration intake would remain unchanged at 185,000. So, under the traditional major parties, Australia gets bigger year after year. One Nation is different. If it ever wins government, it says it would reduce temporary migration by 750,000 over 3 years. That means, for that period at least, more people would leave than come in. After that, migration would be capped at 130,000 a year. Temporary migrants are considered particularly important by a number of key sectors: agriculture, regional businesses and education providers. Now, Michael Gurin from the National Farmers Federation says the Coalition's proposal will come as a relief for regional Australia.
2: We've just seen in the last couple of months, with the slowdown of those working holidaymaker visa applications, some real pinch points. So to see the opposition coming out today and saying those working holidaymaker visas are understood for what they do, very welcome news.
0: While Phil Honeywood from the International Education Association of Australia sees a major risk to the industry.
3: This is another own goal by the Coalition. You know, we're talking here about Australia's biggest service industry, 250,000 Australian jobs at risk.
0: The opposition's Angus Taylor says the Coalition is confident the measures are budget neutral and will strengthen the economy, though no modelling has been released. He says criticism of his migration numbers by Labor shows the government's economic strategy is built on population growth.
4: David Cody there from the ABC's Top Story podcast there. You can find the podcast and give it a follow on ABC Listen. To Perth now as part of State of the Nation in the aftermath of last month's fatal shark attack at Sorrento Beach. The WA government has announced an additional $5 million to mitigate against shark attacks. ABC Perth's Drive, Ollie Peterson, spoke with Fisheries Minister Jackie Jarvis.
5: It brings the total we spend on shark mitigation this year alone to $12 million. And so this is additional funding over and above what we already fund Surf Life Saving WA. So look, there's money for additional funding for helicopter patrols, so $2.3 million. That'll deliver us an extra 378 hours of helicopter patrols in Perth and 409 hours in the southwest. $1.2 million also to Surf Life Saving WA to pay for professional lifeguards on beaches and more drone patrols. So they've already stepped up delivering more midweek and weekend drone patrols at busy beaches. We're increasing this funding for the shark tagging, so basically doubling our shark tagging efforts. Money for 10 additional shark monitoring network receivers. So these are receivers in the ocean that actually tell us when a tagged shark is in the area, and that then goes on the Shark Smart app. And then Surf Life Saving, we've also given them some funds to look at the drone programs currently operating in other states with regard to new technologies such as AI, and for them to sort of investigate how they're working on top of their existing drone patrols.
6: Right, so what do we know about the potential use of the AI-powered drones? How does that help with shark mitigation?
5: Well, what we know that is it's still being trialled, so absolutely there are opportunities. Surf Life Saving WA and indeed Surf Life Saving Australia have made it really clear that the helicopter patrols are the number one way that we spot sharks. Just from a massive field of vision, they're up much higher.

0: the human eye is still the best way to spot a shark and make those reports.
1: Jackie Jarvis there, who is the Fisheries Minister in Western Australia, speaking with Ollie Peterson on ABC's Perth's Drive program as part of State of the Nation here on ABC Radio Overnights, where we look at all the stories from around the country. Francis Leach with you, coming up to the latest news for you. After that, we'll pivot and have a look forward to what will be in your news today. Kate Mee will join us to have a look at the big stories of the day and see what is shaking out there. But right now, it's time for the latest from your ABC newsroom.
2: Good morning. This is ABC News with David Rollins. Israel will pause today to commemorate the deadly terrorist attacks on the country by Hamas on October 7, 2023. Middle East correspondent Matthew Doran reports.
3: The dawn raids caught the Israeli security and intelligence establishment by surprise as Hamas fighters poured over the Gaza fence line and attacked communities up and down the border. Around 1,200 people were killed and 251 taken hostage in what's often described as the deadliest day for Jews since the Holocaust. The assault triggered the war in Gaza, which continues to this day, and where more than 74,000 Palestinians have since been killed, according to local health authorities. Community-led events will be held on this third anniversary, including at the Nova Music Festival site, where hundreds were killed in the deadliest massacre on the day. Matthew Doran, ABC News, Jerusalem.
2: The French Prime Minister has denied that the government has ordered police repression against students after hundreds of young people were injured in nationwide protests. Sébastien Lecornu referred to injuries to pupils as accidents and said there was no room for tolerance of violence. Police have used tear gas and batons in clashes at some of the rallies, which were triggered by run-down buildings and a lack of teachers. Education Minister Sabrina Roubache says the protesters' concerns are legitimate, but that police had to respond to violence.
4: We are in front of a kind of very high violence from the young people. We cannot ask to our police officers, you know, to say and to make nothing in front of a lot of violence.
2: Prime Minister Anthony Albanese has urged global leaders to work together to combat climate change. The Prime Minister has been visiting Tuvalu as part of a four-day pre-COP summit, which Australia is co-hosting in the Pacific, ahead of November's UN climate conference in Turkey. Mr. Albanese says that climate threat is a problem that is here right now.
5: We know that sea levels here in the Western Pacific are rising at more than twice the global average. In Australia, we're expecting a summer of floods, of cyclones, of extreme heat and extreme behaviour.
2: Paramount Skydance has officially taken over Warner Brothers Discovery in a merger worth well over $100 billion that is set to reshape Hollywood and the media landscape. Eliza Getze has the story.
6: The takeover merges two of the biggest studios in Los Angeles after months of legal disputes and fears that cuts and consolidation could harm competition and consumers. It will alter streaming for millions of people and leave one of the biggest US news outlets, CNN, in uncertain territory. The merger will also bring together channels like HBO, CBS, Nickelodeon, Showtime, Comedy Central, DC Studios and Food Network. Paramount will acquire ownership of franchises like Harry Potter, Game of Thrones, The Lord of the Rings and Mission Impossible. The freshly created entertainment behemoth will have the new name Skydance Corporation. Chairman and Chief Executive David Ellison describes the deal as historic for the film industry.
2: Veteran news anchor Richard Moorcroft has died at the age of 70 at a time of his choosing after being diagnosed with cancer earlier this year. Mr. Moorcroft is well remembered for presenting the ABC's 7pm news bulletin from 1983 to 2002. In an Instagram post on Mr. Moorcroft's page, it says he was grateful to go peacefully with his partner of 36 years, Alison, beside him. Former ABC News breakfast presenter Michael Rowland says that Mr. Moorcroft was a humble man and describes him as the newsreader's newsreader.
7: I, along with hundreds of thousands, if not millions of Australians who watched him as an ABC newsreader over so many years, will be feeling as though there's a bit of a hole in us all tonight.
2: A teenage Perth boy stole

0: more than $20,000 from a New South Wales man after promising to sell him silver. David Webber has more.
1: The 17-year-old posted an advertisement on Gumtree offering to sell silver, and a man in his 60s living in New South Wales responded. He sent more than $23,000 for 6 kilograms of the metal, but the silver never arrived, and after a few months, the man reported the crime. Police in Perth searched the teenager's home and found thousands of dollars in cash and 4 kilograms of silver. The Children's Court heard the youth, who's now 18, was remorseful and had promised to pay the money back.
0: This is ABC News.
2: Good evening, Dylan Morris with the weather for southern Queensland overnight. Thunderstorms are likely for the Sunshine Coast, into a shower or two tomorrow with lows of 16 reaching as high as 27. Following the thunderstorm warning for damaging winds and large hailstones in the Wide Bay Burnett, expect showers and more storms with highs of 30 degrees tomorrow. In the Darling Downs, Granite Belt, Maranoa and Warrego, expect sunny conditions with a slight chance of a shower in the north, lows of 11 climbing to 33 throughout the day.
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6: Good morning, and I hope your Wednesday started well wherever you are around the country. It's 6 minutes past five in Tasmania, Victoria and New South Wales, 6 past 4 in Queensland. It's 24 to 5 in South Australia, 24 to 4 in the Territory, Northern Territory, and 6 past 2 in Western Australia. Coming up soon, Kate Mead, ABC reporter, to have a look at the stories that will be making news today. But we do need to see what the markets are going to do today. And Fiona Clark from Vantage Point Asset Management is here to give us the good oil. Hello, Fiona. How are you?
7: Good morning, Francis. I'm very, very well on this bright and not so sunny yet morning.
6: Indeed. They stole the sun from us and put it at the back end of the day in parts of the country. Not everywhere, but in parts of the country. How were the markets? How did they close yesterday? And what are we expecting today?
7: Well, we've got some pretty good leads for this morning, with the US markets reaching record highs again. The S&P 500 up again 55 points to a record high at 7,829. The Dow Jones is also up 262 points. That's about 0.5%. And we've also got the NASDAQ also up 181 points, which is 0.6%. So really strong markets overnight. Look, and there aren't really all that many drivers, really. It was firm leadership in the tech sector, and we also saw some treasury yields a little bit lower, which has supported markets. The US 10-year down 3 basis points. But apart from that, not really a lot of key drivers. With markets looking ahead, we've got the FOMC meeting minutes out tonight, and US results season kicks off next week. So that's the forward-looking stuff. Now, turning to European markets, we've got the Stoxx 600 closed up 0.5%, the UK market up 0.4%, Germany up 0.7%, the French market up 0.4%. I mentioned US bond yields a little bit lower, but sort of turning to other influences, commodity prices, for example, we've got the WTI is down 0.1% to $89.31, although Brent is still above that $100 barrel level at $100.37. The spot gold price is up 0.7% or $27.40 to $4,167 an ounce. And iron ore is also, it's actually a bit weaker, down 0.4% to $91.40 a ton. Now, what to look out for today when markets open? Our futures are suggesting a reasonably positive opening. They're up 9 points, so we should open well. There's not a lot of data out. We've got building permits, but not much for us domestically, although, as I mentioned, the FOMC meeting minutes in the US are out 4 a.m. our time tomorrow. And then in terms of the currency, worth noting the Aussie dollar is a little bit stronger this morning. It's almost at that 70-cent handle at 69.86 US cents. It's trading at 52.61 pence, 62.02 euro cents, 110.44 Japanese yen, and 4.63 Chinese yuan. So it looks like we're going to have a good day today. Fingers crossed.
6: Good on you, Fiona. We'll talk again soon. Fiona Clark there from Vantage Point Asset Management.

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1: Hey, good morning, Kate Mead, ABC reporter, who's here to tell us what will be in our news feed today. How are you?
2: Well, a very good morning. I am very well.
1: Excellent.
2: We're ready to kick off the day, but I want to mention something that you're going to hear on your radio across the day. There will also be packages on your TV screens and on your social media, and that is that today marks 3 years since the Gaza Strip, the attack in the envelope there. ABC has been speaking with people that are still living with this and how they've been coping and new information that they're taking on board.
1: So this is the attack on Israel on the 7th of October.
2: Yes, that's correct. My apologies. So we'll be hearing those voices today. There'll be important packages to listen and discuss. But the ABC have been doing that work over the last few months, and we'll be able to hear that today.
1: Okay, so the anniversary of the October 7th attacks today will be marked by everyone in Israel and around the world. Closer to home, patients not disclosing their meds that they're taking. This is causing problems, particularly if they're using the GL1s?
2: Yeah, think of the Ozempics or the Resha, those types of weight loss treatments. And, you know, I can tell you that I've sat in a doctor's surgery and you have the form and you've got to tick all the boxes, and it's that moment of disclosure. You know, you might be a bit embarrassed to say what you're taking, or, you know, it might not be a doctor that you know and trust, and you feel unsure. But doctors are coming out today. They're saying, you know, the complications of not disclosing, particularly around these weight loss drugs, illegal and legal, doesn't matter if you know, where are you getting them from? It can add a tenfold layer of complications to your surgery if they do not know.
1: So is it around issues like, and particularly say, I know people who are diabetic, if they've got serious diabetic complications, healing after surgery becomes a real issue, like wound healing and those sorts of things?
2: Healing, your anaesthetic, all of those types of things. It's one of those things where even if you are embarrassed, you have to push that deep, deep, deep down and disclose, because your life is in their hands when you're going under for surgery. And if they don't know, then how can they help? And then when you're on the other side and there's been complications, it becomes very, very challenging. So that is the warning that's coming from our doctors and our surgeons today. Just disclose. They don't mind. There's no judgment there. You know, you might get a little talking to if you're maybe taking something that you shouldn't, or getting it off a black market. And maybe that won't hurt us either. So, yeah, that's...
1: It just also shows just how prevalent the use of the GL1 type drugs have become in the community, that surgeons and other medical professionals are raising it as an issue and going, hey, we've got an issue here because people aren't telling us.
2: Do you know, I can tell you how common it is, even in, you know, just general conversations. Women on the other side of having a baby, or women, you know, in their 20s that are just feeling like, oh my gosh, I'm, you know, it terrifies me because... I grew up, I was a teenager of the 90s watching the catwalk, here we go, I'm going to find my words eventually today, I'm sorry, watching those catwalks, and they were so skinny, they were so, so skinny, and now I worry, it feels like we're back there, and it's become like, oh yeah, sure, yeah, no, well, this is how I'm controlling my weight now, like this is what I'm doing.
1: Yeah, it's obviously a wider issue in the community about when's the right time, if that's the best option for you. Is it a last resort, or is it the first thing you go to try to control your weight? Old-fashioned ideas about increasing exercise and changing your diet doesn't work for everyone, because people might be time poor. Financially, it's actually more expensive to eat well than it is eat cheap.
2: Yeah.
1: And eat, so there, you know, I understand why people might do it, but yeah, obviously, as you said, the complications are, if you need medical help, it's serious. There's serious complications.
2: And this is the thing, Francis, no judgment. I mean, I'm standing in front of you now. I've been every weight known to man. I've been 84 kilos. I've been 64 kilos. I've up and down my whole life. So, you know, it's not about, you know, choosing to be on it or not, but this case in today, what we're talking about is when you're in front of the doctor and they say, what medications are you on? That is your time to say, you know, here's what I'm on. And it might not necessarily be, I guess that's part of the message, right? Might not necessarily be about the weight loss drugs. Anything that you're taking really does help. doctor a long way.
1: Yeah, okay, that's absolutely true. Now, when it comes to being single, there are lots of challenges and burdens, but is it more expensive? Is that what you're saying? The idea of a singles tax? Tell me
2: about this. Singles tax. That's what they call it. So the question that they start with is, how much more difficult is it to rent or buy a home as a single person in Australia? Now, there is a woman called Fiona, and she says that she couldn't afford a mortgage on a home, which was ready to move in, so instead she bought an old Queenslander, which she is doing up herself. Meanwhile, Max, a single woman in her 60s, says that she's struggling to find a rental which meets her needs. Now, what they're talking about is that some people are suggesting that the single person tax costs $770 a week more than what it does when you're in a couple. And, I mean, on paper it makes sense, right? So, you know, you're paying a rent or you're paying a mortgage and it's half and half and, you know, you just split all those costs. What people that are single are saying is we just have to take into account that it's just so much harder. You know, we talk about cost of living all the time and those types of things, but it's every time you go out, you're not sharing. There's nothing to be shared in terms of costs, and it's just that extra layer. And it's that please don't forget us, you know, when you're calculating your budget for the year and how you're going to roll out how payments are made. Being single is another challenge.
1: A lot of government policy sort of directed at this,
2: at the
1: working family.
2: And it's not the average anymore, is it? I don't know. So, yeah, it's a great conversation for us to be having today.
1: Well, let's see. 1-300-800-222. If you're single, at the moment you're working your way through the world as a single person, 0437-774-774 for texts as well. How much more expensive do you feel it is? And are there barriers? Like, is it difficult to get a rental or a mortgage as a single person? Do you find that you hit a ceiling when it comes to applying for a loan because you're single? Banks might think that the stability of your income becomes an issue. Or I'd love to hear what people's experience is. 1-300-800-222. Or you can text 0437-774-774. Kate Mead is with us, ABC reporter, looking at some of the stories that are going to be big today. Rumours abound.
2: Rumours abound. If I was to play Powderfinger for you at their height back in the early 2000s, where are you? Where are you standing when you're hearing Powderfinger play on the radio?
1: Well, I was probably playing it on the radio, Kate. That was where I was.
2: Well, what a flex from you, Francis.
1: It's just the truth.
2: I'll tell you where I was. I was a young 18-year-old down by the beach trying to surf, partying, having the time of my life.
1: Yeah, Sound of the Summer many, many times.
2: Sound of the Summer.
1: Yeah.
2: That is
1: Livid Festival in Brisbane where they were hometown gigs. Those shows were just amazing. Yeah.
2: You just took me back to Big Day Out, I think. Did they play a Big Day Out?
1: Yeah, I'm sure they must have.
2: Now, what caused them to break up? Can you tell me then?
1: I was just trying to work it out.
2: Did they just have a spat?
1: I do know the guys, but I can't talk for them. But I think it wasn't a spat. I think they're all in good. But it's just like they've done the rounds. Like they've taken it as far as they could in terms of the local market, and everyone wanted to do something different. Bernard's gone on to be doing well. His solo career. Ian Hogue, the guitarist, is now in the Church, plays with Steve Kilby. Some of the other guys are running venues in
2: Brisbane. Scandal. What do you? No Oasis, Barney between nothing. I thought that there would be some juice in
1: here. Maybe a couple of them on the tennis court. I know they're pretty competitive on the tennis court.
2: The reason why I'm wanting to know is because there's been these cryptic billboards that have been popping up in Brisbane, Sydney and Melbourne, and they're kind of codes that keep changing, and they flash up memories, day 24, different things like that. There's an Instagram that's popped up that's called The Return of the Electric Horseman. Apparently that is an unmistakable reference to Return of the Electric Horseman. The final track of Powderfinger's 1996 album. So that is getting people's chins wagging this morning when they're looking at this billboard and going, is it true? Is it happening? I wasn't sure if there was a spat or not, but I just wondered, did they look at Oasis? Did they look at the money, the rollout, the world tour and go, hang on, boys. There might be some money to be made here.
1: Why not? Oh, there's certainly an audience for it. If they were to announce a tour tomorrow, it would sell out in a blink of an eye.
2: Oh, I'd be trying to find my 501 jeans, a crop top, and a, I don't know, bro.
1: Braid your hair.
2: Who knows what would happen? I'd be back. So that's what Oasis gave me. Because similar kind of timings, right?
1: I hope it's true. The world could do with a powder finger tour
2: that's
1: right now.
2: That's right. I'm looking for the joy in life and I could take powder finger.
1: Yeah, I agree. Let's hope that that's going to happen because that would be awesome.
2: So just a rumour at this stage. Do not walk around today and say, I heard Kate Mead say that powder finger are back. It's just a rumour, but I'm so here for it.
1: All the hints are there. Yeah. Well, they're teasing us. Good on you, Kate.
2: Thank you so much.
1: You heard it first here. Powder finger are back. Maybe. That's a maybe. It's a big maybe. Here they are on ABC Radio Overnights.

0: wonderful Powderfinger, My Happiness, here on ABC Radio Overnight. Hope you're having a good morning. Francis Leach with you on this Wednesday. It's been a busy morning, and I want to share with you a good news story. Now, there's a social media account that I love to follow, and it shows me a young man in Brisbane who goes around talking to people who are doing it tough on the streets and offers them the sort of care that they probably can't afford and wouldn't otherwise get, and that is helping them with a haircut. Free haircuts and a chance to have a conversation with someone who's prepared to listen. Not too much to ask, is it? But it's really special. Kendram is the guy that does it. He is Kendram Rasiti. He is basically, he's an angel on the streets. He's doing the Lord's work, helping out. Good morning, mate. How are you going?
1: Yeah, not too bad, brother. How are you? You okay?
0: I'm really, really well. The first time I saw your little Instagram post, it just caught my heart. Tell me how you got started doing it.
1: So I've always been cutting, like, on and off through COVID, and just the feeling of cutting someone was nice. Like, it was a good feeling. But yeah, it was a bit of a spontaneous one. Like, I was just walking back home for my academy, and just encountered a lad there. He was pretty young as well, actually. So seen him. So I went back home and just packed my gear and came back out to him, and he agreed to have a haircut and just have a chat, which was cool. And I think then it kind of like ticked from that point moving forward.
0: And, it's sort of caught on with a lot of people who now see the videos. What's it been like to approach people and offer them, an opportunity to have their hair cut? What sort of response do you get from the people that that you talk to and you help?
1: Oh, the response is amazing. Like, some people don't want to be recorded, which I respect. Some people don't mind at all. But overall, it's always been positive. I feel like it's just the way you approach someone, I guess. Like, just in a respectful manner. Oh, everyone wants to be treated nicely, of course. So, yeah, just I think it's just the approach has to be nice, always. It's just the way you want to be treated, I guess, in life.
0: And some of the videos that I see, the charm, the energy, the optimism of people who are doing it tough in those intimate moments when, like all of us, we speak to all those of us who've got hair. Back when I used to do this, not anymore, Kendram, that's well past me now. You would sort of confide in your hairdresser and tell them stuff that you would otherwise not tell anyone.
1: Yeah. It's true. I think it's just building like a relationship with them at the same time, which a lot of like barbers and I think the hairdressers do day to day, which is nice. Like just having someone there that you can actually have a conversation with and just open up about life in general. Like we've all got battles and we're all dealing stuff. So it's nice to have someone to have a genuine conversation with.
0: And in terms of the people that you have, set 10, 20 minutes with, do you have regulars now? Come, I can ask for a second.
1: You know what? I do as well. You know what? I got like a crazy story because it's my next video that's actually going up on Rasiti Roots. It's I went Gold Coast and I got out my van and then I encountered someone that I caught, like I'm talking about 6-7 months ago, I think it was now. And so he'll be like my second customer. I've had a couple of second customers, so which is really nice. And it's good to like catch up, I guess, with them.
0: And you must have an extraordinary response from people who see your post on Rasiti Roots. That's Rasiti Roots on the socials. What's the response been like?
1: Amazing. Honestly, it's all been so beautiful. And some of the people that I've had caught, it's been amazing because some of the public members, like they've actually reached out to me and asked for their details. And I had this lady from Gold Coast reach out. One of the guys that I caught really touched her heart. And she ended up paying for like his accommodation for the week, sent him over money as well. And it's just like little stories like that and like also reconnecting families. Like,
0: yeah.
1: It's
0: oh,
1: that's
0: wonderful.
1: Just beautiful. Yeah, it's amazing.
0: Oh, that's such great work that you're doing. And people can follow it on Rasiti Roots. If you just look on your social media platforms and have a look at what Kendram is doing out there. Are you out there today?
1: I'm at my academy actually today, but hopefully in the evening I'll be heading out as well. So, yeah, that's the plan.
0: In Brisbane?
1: Yeah, in Brisbane, yeah.
0: Yeah, look out for him if you're in Brisbane. Kendram, I think you do wonderful work. Thank you for sharing it with

0: us. And yeah, have a wonderful day.
1: I appreciate you so much, honestly. Thank you so much. You have a beautiful day as well.
0: Kendrum Rossiti. Check him out, Rossiti Roots, on Instagram and elsewhere, the work that he does, just giving people who need a haircut on the streets a chance to have a chat and get their hair done. It's coming up to the latest from your ABC newsroom right across Australia.
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5: ABC News, good morning. I'm Noni Edwards. Prime Minister Anthony Albanese has urged global leaders to work together to combat climate change. The Prime Minister's been visiting Tuvalu as part of a four-day pre-COP summit, which Australia's co-hosting in the Pacific ahead of November's UN climate conference in Turkey. Mr. Albanese says climate threat is a problem that is here right now.
6: We know that sea levels here in the Western Pacific are rising at more than twice the global average. In Australia, we're expecting a summer of floods, of cyclones, of extreme heat and extreme behaviour.
5: A Canberra multicultural leader says the coalition's pledge to slash Australian migration numbers is short-sighted. If elected, a coalition government would cut net overseas migration to 100,000 for 2 years before lifting to 160,000 by year four. The proposal also includes cutting 650,000 temporary visas over 4 years and halving the humanitarian visa cap. Canberra Multicultural Community Forum Chair Arif Haq says it's not a sensible policy.
7: This is a bidding war with one nation, and it is not fixing the problem at all. It is just a bidding war to see who can get the highest number of votes with their policies.
5: Israel will pause today to commemorate the deadly terrorist attacks on the country by Hamas on October 7, 2023. Middle East correspondent Matthew Doran reports.
8: The dawn raids caught the Israeli security and intelligence establishment by surprise as Hamas fighters poured over the Gaza fence line and attacked communities up and down the border. Around 1,200 people were killed and 251 taken hostage in what's often described as the deadliest day for Jews since the Holocaust. The assault triggered the war in Gaza, which continues to this day, and where more than 74,000 Palestinians have since been killed, according to local health authorities. Community-led events will be held on this third anniversary, including at the Nova Music Festival site, where hundreds were killed in the deadliest massacre on the day. Matthew Doran, ABC News, Jerusalem.
5: The French Prime Minister has denied that the government has ordered police repression against students after hundreds of young people were injured in nationwide protests. Sébastien Lecornu referred to injuries to pupils as accidents and said there was no room for tolerance of violence. Police have used tear gas and batons in clashes at some of the rallies, which were triggered by rundown buildings and a lack of teachers. Education Minister Sabrina Roubache says the protesters' concerns are legitimate, but the police had to respond to violence.
9: We are in front of a kind of very high violence from the young people. We cannot ask to our police officers, you know, to say and to make nothing in front of a lot of violence.
5: A former high-ranking U.S. Department of Justice official will look at how Cornell University handles sexual misconduct complaints amid outcry over allegations of a 2024 gang rape at a fraternity house. New York's Attorney General is now conducting a criminal investigation into the allegations, and the state's governor has called for an independent review of Cornell's handling of the matter. University trustees have announced Sally Yates, who was a deputy attorney general in the Obama administration, will spearhead the review. Veteran news anchor Richard Moorcroft has died at the age of 70 at a time of his choosing following a cancer diagnosis earlier this year. Mr. Moorcroft presented ABC's 7pm news bulletin from 1983 to 2002 and later went on to host SBS's Letters and Numbers program. A post on his Instagram page says Mr. Moorcroft was grateful to go peacefully with his partner of 36 years, Alison Mackay, beside him. Australian story presenter and friend Lee Sales says he was a terrific person and his death is a huge loss.
10: Richard Moorcroft, I think, can be described as a gentleman and a gentle man. He was the kindest, most courteous, warm, love.

0: lovely person you could ever hope to meet.
1: In sport, Australian tennis number one Alex de Minaur has been left disappointed after having to pull out injured from the China Open final against Novak Djokovic in Beijing, with both men needing medical treatment. Djokovic had just won a tiebreak to claim a marathon first set that lasted 67 minutes when he called for the trainer. However, just after he was treated on court, there was more surprise as de Minaur also requested a timeout for what appeared to be a groin injury. After a brief return, the Aussie couldn't continue, leaving Djokovic to claim victory 7-6, love one, and with it, the 102nd title of his career.
2: Matt O'Kine, disruptive in class. Ooh. Becky Lucas, too clever for her own good.
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2: Dave Hughes, won't sit still in maths. Ron Lewis, made her teacher cry. Luke McGregor, permanent detention.
4: That's the one you know you're in trouble.
2: 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I'm Principal Julia Morris. 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
6: Good morning. It's Wednesday. Hope it's treating you well. It's 25 to 6 in New South Wales, Victoria and Tassie. It's 5 past 5 in South Australia, 5 past 4 in the Northern Territory and 25 to 3 in West Australia. Text messages coming through on the issue of single people feeling like there's a sort of cultural-wide single tax, and it's much more expensive to live as a single, and the government policy is not designed to help them out. This text message came through. As a single 60-year-old, I need councils to allow tiny homes on vacant land. That infill stuff that doesn't happen at the moment. It's the only way I could secure a home. It was easier, much easier when I was part of a couple. And this one from Anthony from Sampson says that as a single person, the only way I can survive financially is that I own my own home. And that sentiment is echoed by Pamela, who says that I'm in my 60s and single, which is just the way I like it. Rent and mortgage is thankfully not an issue for me because I own my own home. So if you're over that hurdle of actually owning your own home as a single person, I guess life is more manageable. But if you are still trying to manage all of the costs associated with trying to buy a home or get a mortgage, get a loan that would assist, or just pay rent on your own, it can be a real challenge. I'd love to hear more from you if you are in that situation. You can text 0437 774 774, or you can also call always on 1300 800 222. Get on the phone and let us know how it is for you. We need to know how the weather's going to be today as well, and Rosa Hoff is from the Bureau of Meteorology here to tell us. Good morning, Rosa.
7: Good morning, Francis.
6: Very picture across the country, but how's it looking?
7: So it's a bit of an interesting one at the moment. Our main feature is a large high pressure system, which has just been rolling south of South Australia. Now, that's keeping parts of the middle of the country fairly cloud free, and it's going to be a beautiful day down in Adelaide, but it is trapping some lower level cloud around Melbourne, parts of Victoria, and particularly down in Tassie too. Now, we have got a trough which is rolling up the New South Wales coast heading for Brisbane, and it is going to bring an increased chance of showers, even though the last storms only just passed them by. Out in the west, the next front is approaching from the southwest. Bit of a cold front coming through there. It's a little ways away yet, but we will be seeing a bit of an increase in cloud cover as that one moves through. Taking a look at our capitals for today, and Sydney's heading for a top temperature of 19 with a possible shower coming in from the coast. Melbourne's got the top temperature of 17, partly cloudy. Brisbane's heading for a beautiful top temperature of 28, but a shower or two. You can't rule out that coming through a little bit in the early arvo either. Perth has a top temperature of 23 today, partly cloudy, but as mentioned, that cloud will be getting a little bit more obvious later in the day. Adelaide's heading for a top of 23 and sunny, gorgeous. Hobart's got a top of 16 today and cloudy, but we're hoping for a few glimmers of sunshine despite the clouds. Canberra is heading for a top of 18, mostly sunny. Darwin, 33, partly cloudy.
6: 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Rosa Hoff there at the Bureau of Meteorology with us here on ABC Radio Overnight.

0: Oh, Continental Robert with the dynamic hypnotics hitting the high notes. Very impressive. With a soul kind of feeling here on ABC Radio Overnights, the single tax. We've been talking about this. This text message came through from May. The single person tax is a real thing. It's so much more expensive to buy smaller quantities of anything. As for the bank, after a separation where I was the breadwinner, ex never really worked and had been paying two mortgages but had both names on them, I was told I was too old to have a mortgage in just my name. Things that we don't consider unless you run up against it. So keep those messages coming through. 0437 774 774.
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0: Hope you're having a decent Wednesday morning. Now, as we head into a summer where the El Nino effect is once again looming large, and with that the possibility of intense weather conditions and possible extreme fire conditions, attention turns to how we deal with any potential crisis. And we don't have to think back too far to remember just how damaging and how awful the fire events of the summer of 2019-2020 were, where Australia burnt. And were we ready? I don't think we were. So the question is, have we done the work to be ready for any in future event where disaster and critical incidents occur and we need to respond? Well, Dr. Kate Brady is here to talk to us about it. She led the Australian Red Cross's disaster recovery program for 12 years. She's no longer working there. She's now a senior research fellow with the University of New South Wales How We Survive initiative. And she's also the host of the ABC podcast After the Disaster, and she's speaking to us this morning. Good morning, Kate. How are you?
2: Good morning, Francis. Thanks for having me.
0: Well, glad to have you. I mean, the last thing most people want to do is think about disaster and tragedy, so preparing for it is an uncomfortable thing to do. But if you had to sort of give us, a school mark out of 100 for where we're at in terms of preparing for what could be a difficult summer, what do you reckon it is?
2: I don't know about a mark, but I know that there are a lot of people doing a lot of work on it. And one of the things that most of your listeners are going to see over the coming months are going to be a lot of campaigns about how to get ready to survive a bushfire, a cyclone, a flood,

0: all of those things that we know are really common in Australia. And that information is crucial. It's really important that people try and engage with it as best they can, try and follow the instructions from those organisations that are trying to help them survive those things. But one of the things that people don't think about as much is that once we get through those fires, those floods, those cyclones, once the fires go out or those waters recede, there is a whole bunch of work that comes after that event. So the disaster, sort of, if we think about disasters as being more than the hazard and being about the impact of those hazards and how what they have on people and the environment, that's when, in a lot of ways, the real work starts. And we've got so much community experience in Australia. We have a lot of research and decades and decades and decades of community experience where people have been able to tell us exactly what it was like after these things and about how much work it is. Disasters can affect every single part of your life, and those disruptions can be really huge. So anything that we can do ahead of time to think about how to mitigate some of those stresses is going to put us in good stead.
1: Do we make some progress after the disaster of the bushfires of Black Summer 2019-2020 in terms of how to respond? What do we learn from that? Because that was at an intensity that we hadn't seen for a long time in Australia, and certainly not, you know, the impact on communities was so significant.
0: Yeah, we have a lot of disasters in Australia where we have learnt a lot, and definitely in terms of the actual response, you know, hazard agencies can speak to that about what sort of things they've changed. But in terms of what we know comes after, we have learned a lot. We've learned a lot from really big watershed moments in Australia, things like the 1983 Ash Wednesday fires, the Black Saturday fires, the Black Summer fires, the Northern Rivers floods, and lots of different cyclones that we've had in Australia. And what we know from that really, and cemented over and over, is that recovery from these events, we've got to think about more like a marathon, not a sprint. So we know that every part of our lives are disrupted. So our homes, our workplaces, our access to education, our relationships, all of these things. And so from an organisational, like a government assistance level, we really need to stop thinking about disasters as being infrequent or rare events, because they are happening more and more, both globally and in Australia. And we need to be able to predict for those we need to be able to prepare for those, you know, very predictable impacts. And so there's really good research has come out of all of these different events about how government can do it. But I think, you know, for your listeners, it can be very overwhelming to think, well, I'm not in charge of the education system, I'm not in charge of the health system, so what is it that I can be doing? And even if you can't avoid being impacted by a disaster, there are things that you can do to help reduce that impact or disruption to yourself. And so, for example, when you're thinking about what you'll do, say, to evacuate, so a lot of that information is going to be coming out over the next couple of months, what to do to plan to evacuate. And there'll be lots of really great information about, you know, making sure you have water, that you have torches, that you have, you know, the equipment that you need at the time, but also start thinking about those long-term impacts. So, for example, are there things in your home, if you had time to think about it, that would be really devastating or life-changing if you lost it? You know, maybe there's family photos, maybe there's sentimental items like, you know, your kids' kindy artwork or something, or maybe it's things that you're holding on to for next generations, like maybe your grandfather's watch, your mum's wedding dress or something like that. Can you prevent that disruption?
1: So almost have a go bag ready.
0: That's right. But also think beyond that 72 hours. Like, what is... with that go bag, what else afterwards, after everything settled down, what is it that will really have a huge impact on our family? And also even thinking about, as you say, having a go bag and that planning, but most of us, most days of the week, aren't with all the people that we love.
1: Yeah.
0: And so we know that people who can't locate their loved ones during a disaster event, obviously it's an incredibly stressful time for them. But even once they are reunited, we know that people who have had that real stress of not knowing where people are, that can be a predictor of some pretty horrible mental health outcomes for people. So thinking about, if I have to evacuate, so for example, I have four kids. If I have to evacuate on a Monday, our family, my house is entirely scattered. Whereas if I have to evacuate on a Saturday, we're probably in the same spot. So what difference does that make for your family with planning? And then for people who rely on things like

0: health services, like if you're someone who has a health condition that you manage and you see a clinic really regularly, it's really worth having a chat to them. What happens if you have to close because of a disaster? Is there a plan for me on where I would go to continue using this service? Or is this something that I need to think about? Because if you've already done that thinking ahead of time, that's going to cause a lot less distress for you in those weeks and months after something's happened.
1: Dr. Kate Brady's with us, talking to us about disaster preparedness and how to try to be as ready as we can in the event of something awful happening. And you can also hear her on the ABC podcast after the disaster. Tell us about the podcast, Kate.
0: Yeah, so the podcast came out, it was actually after the 2019-2020 fires where so many communities were looking at how to recover that we thought, well, why don't we make sure that people have access to the stories who, from people who have, you know, really unfortunately had to be there and do that. And we're so, so lucky that so many people were so generous with their stories. And they talk us through different issues that they found really complicated after disasters. So
1: what were some of the things they brought up?
0: Well, one of them was around insurance, which will come as no surprise to anyone. So we have a couple of people on that episode, Eileen and Wayne, Nick and Scott, talking about what it was like for them, what they wish they'd known, some advice and some tips for people. And one of the ones that I get a lot of feedback on is around whether or not to decide, if you lose your home, to decide to rebuild and stay in the same community or to leave. And a lot of people before a disaster think it'll be a really straightforward idea. And we've got these really generous guests on that episode, Ali and Gary. One is from, Ali's from Strathewen, who was affected by the 2009 fires, and Gary from New Zealand, who lost his home and his wife in the Kaikoura earthquake, talking about all the different things that they thought about and the long process it took them to make a decision that was right for them.
1: And I guess the other element to this that you raised through the podcast and through this discussion is that long after the news cycle has moved on and maybe the event has ended but the consequences continue to ring on, people's trauma is sometimes amplified by the fact that that they don't have the help that they need because they're still living with the consequences.
0: That's right. And I think for a lot of people, part of it is that calibration to figure out how long this is going to take me. You know, I think a lot of people think, well, if there's a house that's damaged, we'll just rebuild the house. Or if there is a road that's damaged, we'll just refix the road. But because of all those really intersecting impacts, they take a really long time. And I think that's what surprises most people, is just how long this stuff takes. And so anything you can do to learn from the stories of people who have been there before is going to put you in really good stead. And if not, they are just really great stories that people have been so generous with sharing. So, yeah.
1: It's definitely worth checking out. ABC's podcast is called After the Disaster as We Head Into a Summer, which has a lot of risks, and we hope we don't have the issues that that have plagued us in previous summers, but we have to be ready for it. Thank you, Dr. Kate Brady.
0: Thanks, Francis.
1: Dr. Kate Brady, who did lead the Australian Red Cross's Disaster Recovery Program for 12 years. She's now a Senior Research Fellow at the University of New South Wales How We Survive Initiative and host of the ABC podcast After the Disaster. Francis Leach with you. It's Wednesday morning here on ABC Radio Overnights.

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1: Hi, it's Evan Wallace. 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
2: 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ABC Sunshine Coast. 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
0: And that's a full dance card for me. Have yourselves a wonderful day, whatever you're getting up to on this Wednesday, wherever you are across the country. I'll leave you with the sound of Supergrass. We'll bounce into your Wednesday and I'll catch you tomorrow morning.

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1: Rather than using rosemary and thyme, let's use some lemon myrtle.
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1: Rather than using lemons and limes, we have finger limes. We have lemon aspen. They pack a punch.
0: ABC Sunshine Coast.
2: ABC News. Good morning. I'm Noni Edwards. Prime Minister Anthony Albanese will wrap up his trip to the Pacific for pre-COP today, with his final engagement set to focus on climate finance. Climate reporter Romy Stevens has more from Fiji.
3: The Prime Minister spent 2 days in the region as part of pre-COP, which is laying the groundwork for next month's major United Nations climate summit, COP31. The Australian-led event hasn't gone entirely to plan, with only two of the 14 world leaders attending from outside of the Pacific. Today's talks will focus on the Pacific Resilience Facility, a Pacific-led financing mechanism for climate adaptation. The Albanese government hoped to use pre-COP to raise additional funds for the PRF, but later figures show countries have pledged $246 million, far from the goal of more than $700 million by the end of the year.
2: The ABC says fewer Australians are visiting its website as a result of Google's AI summaries. Staff from the public broadcaster have told a parliamentary inquiry into AI that it's seen news content being summarised by the search giant. Senior Executive for Regulatory Affairs David Sutton says he doesn't have specific statistics at hand, but says the ABC has seen a meaningful drop-off in traffic referral from Google.
4: We're seeing a trend in those studies to people being satisfied with the description they see and not following through and clicking to the substantive story behind it. So effectively, they get what they need from the summary.
2: Patients hiding their use of weight loss drugs or unapproved peptides before surgery could be putting themselves at risk, the specialist reporting team's Paige Coburn reports.
5: The use of GLP-1 drugs like Ozempic has exploded, but doctors say some patients aren't being honest about using them before they undergo surgery. This can cause serious risks, with new research finding people who take a GLP-1 drug are at higher risk of aspirating or regurgitating while under general anaesthetic. The Australian and New Zealand College of Anaesthetists is urging patients to be honest with their doctors, even if they are using an unregulated peptide, so precautions can be taken.
2: News agency Reuters is reporting a suspected plot involving Iran launching a complex drone attack on a key British airbase led the United States to remove its B-1 bomber aircraft from the base. Two US officials spoke to Reuters on condition of anonymity. Iran has denied any involvement in any alleged plot at RAF Fairford, the preferred European base for US bombers. British police say they've arrested a 22-year-old British man in London on suspicion of preparation of terrorist acts in what is the seventh arrest in their investigation into the suspected plot. Russia's health watchdog says no cases of plague have been found among colleagues of a worker from a Siberian plague research laboratory who died last week. Riley Stewart reports.
6: Russia's health watchdog says in a statement that after the death of a woman who worked in the plague research laboratory in the Siberian city of Irkutsk, no additional infectious diseases have been detected among her close contacts. It also claims that fake information has been circulating online about a mystery illness, but the woman's cause of death was pneumonia of an unknown origin. The World Health Organization says it's following the situation closely, but believes the risk of suspected plague spreading inside Russia is moderate to low, and the risk for the wider European region is very low.
2: Back home, veteran news anchor Richard Moorcroft has died at the age of 70 at a time of his choosing following a cancer diagnosis earlier this year. Mr. Moorcroft presented ABC's 7pm news bulletin from 1983 to 2002 and later went on to host SBS's Letters and Numbers program. A post on his Instagram page says Mr. Moorcroft was grateful to go peacefully with his partner of 36 years, Alison Mackay, beside him. Australian story presenter and friend Lee Sales says he was a terrific person and his death is a huge loss.
7: Richard Moorcroft, I think, can be described as a gentleman and a gentle man. He was the kindest, most courteous, warm, lovely person you could ever hope to meet.
2: In sport, a number of names continue to be in discussions as the AFL's trade period enters its third day. Day two saw Hawthorn officially lodge the paperwork in its bid to sign Gold Coast forward Ben King as a free agent. The Suns must now decide whether to match the offer and force a trade or take draft compensation for the 26-year-old. In yesterday's only completed move, Richmond bolstered its young list by trading Fremantle winger Nathan O'Driscoll in exchange for a fourth-round selection in this year's draft. ABC News.
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9: Midway through the week. Good morning. It's Wednesday, the 7th of October. Welcome to breakfast here on ABC Sunshine Coast. 5 minutes after five. Another wet day in store for today. Showers on top of 26 degrees and more continued showers on the forecast for today, up to 6 millimetres. In fact, Mullaney and Nambour also have a storm icon next to them at the moment. 27 for Nambour, 24 for Mullaney. Indeed, the air was quite thick yesterday. It was quite humid, getting ready for that storm. Showers continuing today, up to 6 millimetres. Southeasterly winds, 15 to 25 kilometres an hour. We were talking about a really severe storm system yesterday afternoon. Did you get much of that? It seemed, from my perspective, it was there for a very brief moment, and the rain was under 5 millimetres. Did you get much, Alex, where you are? Much rain? Not really that much. Maybe it wasn't as much as we were forecasting. But if you've got a report for me about yesterday afternoon, which was the main watch point, 0487 993 222. Possible showers tomorrow, 23, and it looks like it clears up and also warms up for Friday and heading into the weekend too. We'll check out some news in this half hour. As you heard there, the news anchor, Richard Moorcroft, has died, as well as his news career with the ABC. Who also remembers watching Letters and Numbers on SBS? I have clear memories of that. Sitting down with a pen and paper and trying to work out all the different mathematical equations and the words. It was a great show, wasn't it? So some of that to come soon. Also, part two of the Australian story looking into the life of Chrissy Amphlett airs this week. More on that coming up in the next 20 minutes.
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9: Right now it is time for this.
10: Mind the gap.
11: Okay, well, tell me, what's the context? And if it's out of context, what is the context?
9: A return of our game, Fill in the Gap. It is today's quiz. This is where I play you a moment from yesterday's program. Take a listen to what this person is saying and try and fill in the gap. Tell me what it is we were talking about and what the context is to this moment where someone was sharing something quite new, quite exciting for our region.
12: Our job is to associate that smell with the ball. So that's a really important job, because with the bushfire season almost upon us, we need all the help we can get to search for survivors after fires. And she will be able to smell what we can't see, which is critical.
9: A very important asset in the toolkit when it comes to disasters and disaster recovery, clearly. But what is the context to that moment, if you know? 1300 903 222 or 0487 993 222. It's 8 minutes after five. This is Jenny Morris, and You I Know. Good morning.

0: Good song to get us started. Jenny Morris, You I Know, here on ABC Sunshine Coast. 12 minutes after 5, here with Tim Wong C this morning. Marcus is at Coolum Beach and joins us. Morning, Marcus.
1: Hey, good morning.
0: Good morning. You'd like to play the quiz?
1: Yeah.
0: I think you need to give someone else a go, Marcus. You've been winning every day this week. You've got to give other people a chance.
1: Well, yeah, Darren from Biwa, he gets on a few times too. So
0: yeah, he can probably give other people a chance too.
1: Yeah.
0: You're too quick and you're too smart. Thank you for calling. So this is Alex likes to call it my English comprehension test, which is kind of a bit like that. I share a moment from yesterday's program. You try and tell me the context to it. What do you think it is today, Marcus?
1: I think it's a koala sniffing dog.
0: That'll do. For extra points, and I'll be very impressed, do you happen to know the name or at least the first name of the person who was speaking just a moment ago, Marcus?
1: No.
0: Okay.
1: No.
0: I would have been impressed if you did. So this is Josie Sharrett, head of Oceania, head of programs for the International Fund for Animal Welfare. But you are correct, and so is Cole in Yoorumba, talking about this koala detection dog. Oka is her name. She's the new dog who is going to be helping find koalas after disasters like fires. Here's Josie again.
2: Our job is to associate that smell with the boar. So that's a really important job, because with the bushfire season almost upon us, we need all the help we can get to search for survivors after fires. And she will be able to smell what we can't see, which is critical.
0: It's pretty amazing what these dogs can do, isn't it, Marcus?
1: Yeah, I reckon. God, what's a great idea, you know? So, we've got to protect the koalas. So, good job.
0: We used to have Bear, now we have Oka. In fact, a bit later on the program today, we're talking about Get Ready Week, which is this Queensland initiative from the Peak Disaster Resilience Group to make sure we're ready for severe weather. And I'm wondering if people have been involved in natural disasters before, like floods or fires, have actually been in the thick of it, what they've learnt from those experiences and what they would share with other people who may not have. Have you been in that situation before, Marcus, a fire or a flood or anything like that?
1: Oh, the floods in Brisbane in 2011, my brother had a unit down there in Toowong that got flooded. So I went down and I've been cleaning

0: it up.
1: What did you learn from that experience?
0: Well, floods are so dangerous. So I couldn't believe, like around near Lang Park, the length of the water came up around there, and oh my God. But yeah, so don't buy a ground floor unit.
1: Difficult in Brisbane, isn't it, on a floodplain? But water levels came up higher than you thought, even for a place like Brisbane, which is known to flood.
0: Yeah, it came up to just about the ceiling in the unit.
1: Wow, just about the ceiling. And what about the recovery? Because getting the water out is one thing, but it's also the moisture and the dampness and the mould and after too, isn't it? Were you involved in any of that?
0: Oh, yeah, well, I went down and helped you strip out all the gyprock and stuff, yeah, and stuff to rebuild it. Yeah.
1: It is hard work. Marcus, thank you for that, and well done for winning the quiz today.
0: Okay, thank you, Tim.
1: Good to talk to you. Marcus from Coolum Beach on 1300 903 222. So more on this to come a bit later in the program, but if you have been, not even in Queensland, maybe you've been in Victoria or another very bushfire-prone state, could have been a flood, could have been the 2022 floods here, could have been last year. Have you been involved in a natural disaster before? And it took you by surprise, but having been through that, you've learnt some things that you think others should know. Maybe even think your neighbours, people in your street should know about how to deal with severe weather when it comes. What have you learnt? What advice can you share with other people this morning? 1300 903 222.
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3: 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That's really good.
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1: On that note, actually, Judy has sent through a message from the Alex Surf Club. And although there's a continued chance of a storm coming today, this is an absolute beauty of a shot. Thank you, Judy, from Alex Surf Club, with the orange glow in the distance, sun coming up, and still some clouds around, but otherwise looks like a nice morning to be outside. Top of 26 degrees is what we're expected today. Now, in the late 90s, Chrissy Amphlett had left the Vinyls and Tim Finn had exited Split Enz. The two singer-songwriters were looking for a new musical challenge, and they recorded three songs and then packed them away. And now, 25 years later, Tim Finn has found that master tape and he's sharing the songs for the first time on this week's episode of Australian Story. Here's a sneak peek.
4: Back in 1998, Chrissy Amphlett and myself wrote three songs around an old backstein piano. And I probably started by playing these chords to her. I'd come out of Split Enz, but Chrissy was seemingly emerging from the Divinals, and so we were both similar kind of animals. It was a good time for us to meet because she was looking for something new, something different in her life musically.
5: They decided that they would book a studio and just record the songs.
4: After that, we just moved on. We never saw each other again. For 25 years, I didn't really think about it. We didn't know where the tape was, big old 2-inch reel, but we thought it was lost for sure.
5: I knew that I wanted to look for this tape because I really wanted to hear these songs again.
4: Here's the garage.
5: My prayer was answered one day when Tim reached out to me and said, I have found the master tape.
4: Chrissy Amphlett and Tim Finn, 30th of the 11th, 98. I was really excited. Yeah. It's like, here it is.
6: Sometimes I'm crazy. Sometimes I'm lazy.
4: People are going to hear Chrissy Amphlett's voice again. Fresh, you know.

A peek of some of those recordings on part two this week of the life of Chrissy Amphlett on Australian Story. There it is. You can catch it up on ABC TV or iView. Pretty warm to start the morning. 18 degrees in Tincan Bay, Gympie, Maroochydore, Caloundra 19, and already 20 degrees in Noosa, Nambour, Beerbrow, Mullaney and Woodford. You're with Tim Wong-Sea on Breakfast today. We're going to find out what's making news next.

Birds and turn here on ABC Sunshine Coast, 23 after 5, on what you've learnt in a previous natural disaster. Casey says, what I've learnt is mainly developing in the last few years is get your toilet paper early. It has become a bit like that, isn't it, Casey? Some of us don't want to admit it, but just think, people are buying lots of one particular thing, tinned food. Maybe I should too. Maybe we can stick more in towards the, you know, looking after your home, looking after your neighbours thing, looking out for each other rather than stockpiling. But I do think that is true, isn't it, too? Thank you, Casey. Have you been in a natural disaster before? And what advice would you pass on to others having been in that situation firsthand? 0487 993 222.

0: Time to see what's making news, and you can expect to hear plenty more today on the Coalition's migration plan. In case you missed it, the proposal would see Australia's temporary migration intake slashed by about 650,000 over 4 years through deep cuts to graduate, refugee and bridging visas, going even further than Labor's plan put forward last month. So temporary visas was a big target of the Coalition's announcement yesterday. The opposition leader Angus Taylor says it's the biggest cut to immigration in our nation's history, with the changes expected to be budget neutral, but stopped short of offering any modelling to support the claim.
1: It will be putting Australia first, and it will be putting our national interest first. That will take pressure off roads, off schools, off infrastructure, off houses. And that will ensure that our country has the breathing space it needs after the record levels of immigration under Labor. It got up to 550,000, more than double what we've ever seen before in this country. And our country needs breathing space right now.
0: Angus Taylor speaking yesterday about the Coalition's migration plan. Also on the weather front, not just for yesterday and today, but we have been given an insight into what's on the radar over the coming months weather-wise for Queensland. The Bureau has delivered its annual severe weather outlook for Queensland. And as far as cyclones go, Bureau forecaster Lauren Bokel says we should be ready for at least one.
2: This season, there is an increased chance of seeing a cyclone that is severe, so that's a Category 3 or above, with warmer sea surface temperatures forecast to develop over the coming months. The Bureau's long-range forecasts indicate that rainfall is likely to be below average across some parts of Queensland, particularly in the east, during October, before the above-average rainfall signal comes back in December.
0: It's Lauren Bokel, Bureau forecaster there, with another outlook for the months to come. And finally, the veteran news anchor Richard Moorcroft has died, age 70. He presented the ABC New South Wales 7pm news bulletin from 1983 to 2002. Wow, that's a good run, isn't it? Before moving to Sydney, he presented the ABC South Australian bulletin. He also hosted Letters and Numbers on SBS, as well as a popular children's current affairs show, BTN, on the ABC. But a lot of you might have memories of one of those shows.

0: Hello there, I'm Richard Moorcroft. It is the end of the week and welcome to Letters and Numbers, where your nightly jump start for the neurones is only moments away.
1: Yeah, who remembers watching that with Lily Cerner at the numbers board putting together all those mathematical equations? It was a pretty great show, and just shows the breadth of his career too, presenting news and then a show like that. A spokesperson confirmed the death on Tuesday night, saying Richard Moorcroft had died at the time of his choosing on the south coast of New South Wales, which is interesting wording, isn't it? At a time of his choosing. He was diagnosed with cancer earlier this year and was grateful to go peacefully with his partner of 36 years, Alison McKay, beside him, is what an Instagram post said about that. After the death of ABC news anchor and television presenter Richard Moorcroft, dying at the age of 70. The 5:30 bulletin, not too far away. Here's Pete Townshend.

0: Good morning, ABC News with Sue Fitzpatrick. A man's been charged over the death of another man in Logan, south of Brisbane. Officers conducting a welfare check discovered the body of a man in his 60s at a Woodbridge unit complex at about 7 o'clock yesterday morning. A 32-year-old man's been charged with one count of murder. He's due to appear in court later this morning. The head of Far North Queensland's peak horticulture body says there are still unanswered questions about the federal opposition's new policy on migration. The coalition yesterday announced it would scrap Labor's ballot for second and third year backpacker visas and charge those who didn't go to regional areas a higher fee. There'd also be 23,000 fewer working holiday makers in the country by 2032. Joe Morrow from FNQ Growers says he prefers the coalition's policy to Labor, but would rather no changes at all.
1: It seems like all political parties acknowledge that the working holiday visa is not a problem, so why are we creating problems for those that want to work in the regions by making it so hard? In fact, the recent increases in the visa charge has also caused a lot of problems amongst the working holiday visa.
0: Overseas, helping small island nations fund their fight against climate change will be in the spotlight during Anthony Albanese's final day in the Pacific. Climate reporter Romy Stevens has more from Fiji.
2: Day three of Pre-COP turns to climate finance as Pacific communities look to build their resilience against rising seas and more extreme weather events. Prime Minister Anthony Albanese is expected to attend a Pacific Resilience Facility event, which is a locally led financing mechanism for climate adaptation. Australia was keen for world leaders to use the Pre-COP talks to commit additional money to the PRF, but raising funds has proved difficult in the current global economic climate. Only two of the 14 leaders who have attended Pre-COP are from outside of the Pacific.
0: Israel will pause today to commemorate the deadly terrorist attacks on the country by Hamas on October 7, 2023. Middle East correspondent Matthew Doran reports.
3: The dawn raids caught the Israeli security and intelligence establishment by surprise as Hamas fighters poured over the Gaza fence line and attacked communities up and down the border. Around 1,200 people were killed and 251 taken hostage in what's often described as the deadliest day for Jews since the Holocaust. The assault triggered the war in Gaza, which continues to this day, and where more than 74,000 Palestinians have since been killed, according to local health authorities. Community-led events will be held on this third anniversary, including at the Nova Music Festival site, where hundreds were killed in the deadliest massacre on the day. Matthew Doran, ABC News, Jerusalem.
0: Veteran ABC News anchor Richard Moorcroft has died at the age of 70. Nandini Deer reports.
4: From presenting ABC's Behind the News to 2 decades anchoring ABC's 7pm news bulletin until 2002, Richard Moorcroft was a familiar face to Australian television. Friends and colleagues are remembering Mr. Moorcroft as a voice of authority, a gentle person, a nature lover and an arts supporter. Former ABC News breakfast presenter Michael Rowland says he looked up to Mr. Moorcroft enormously and describes him as the newsreader's newsreader.
5: When he said something, you absolutely believed him because it was heartfelt.
4: A post on Mr. Moorcroft's Instagram page last night says he died at a time of his choosing, with his partner of 36 years, Alison McKay, beside him.
0: To sports news now, and in tennis, Aussie Alex de Minaur has been left disappointed after having to pull out injured from the China Open final against Novak Djokovic in Beijing, with both men needing medical treatment. Djokovic had just won a tiebreak to claim a marathon first set that lasted 67 minutes when he called for the trainer. However, just after he was treated on court, de Minaur also requested a timeout for what appeared to be a groin injury. After a brief return, the Aussie couldn't continue, leaving Djokovic to claim victory 7-6, love one. Queensland's weather, a strong wind warning for the Gold Coast, Moreton Bay and Sunshine coastal waters. Isolated thunderstorms in the southern and central inland districts this morning. Possible severe thunderstorms with heavy rain over the northern Wide Bay and Burnett and southern Capricornia. Showers too for Gympie and Rockhampton. Cairns and Bundaberg 30, Townsville and Mackay 29, Rockhampton 31, Mount Isa 37. In the southeast, a partly cloudy day with a medium chance of showers and a possible thunderstorm. Brisbane and Logan 28, Ipswich 30, the Gold, the Sunshine Coast and Toowoomba going for a top today of 26 degrees.

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0: From your porch to Parliament House and the world beyond. 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
4: Good morning, Tim Wong-Si with you on the quiz. Oscar says, look, if you have won the quiz multiple times in a row, then maybe you have to wait a month to give others a go. That's Oscar saying this. Are you banning people here, Oscar? Is that what's going on? And he says the quiz is too easy. Okay. We'll see how we go tomorrow. Thank you, Oscar, for that, for filling the gap. We'll try and make it super difficult. Also today, on the topic of what you've learnt from a natural disaster before, if you've actually been in the trenches, in the thick of fires, floods, and been there, nothing really like being there firsthand. You can prepare for it, you can hear about it, and that's fine, but actually being there, and I'm talking when you see vision of wall-to-wall flames, it's terrifying, but have you actually been in that situation? And what advice would you pass on to others about being prepared for natural disasters as we talk about that on the program later today? John says, last year with the cyclone here, everyone was talking about whether it would hit or not. But after being through the 2011 floods in West End Brisbane and then the 2022 floods, you don't want to become complacent with water. A couple of cyclones through childhood reminds you to have batteries ready and a radio. The older I get, the more I appreciate a ceiling fan or air conditioner, which is another thing we forget, I'm guessing, with drying up all that water and getting things dry, John. He says, you never stop learning, and having a two-year-old and a four-year-old just puts another layer of responsibility in the prep kit. Backup water, if you have rain tanks, etc. If it's flooded, forget it. But I think that there are people who can still drive through it, which is true. We always see that too. So thank you, John, for the message. What would you pass on as advice to other people if you've been through, say, even the floods last year or a fire? 1300 903 222. The extra layer there too is, like myself, you might have young children now in the mix if you do get caught up in a disaster season, in a natural disaster this year. So how do you also prepare for them as well and make sure they're covered? If you've got a story to share on the program today.
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6: The run around the Sunshine Coast is looking beautiful at the moment. We are in the clear of any major incidents or accidents. We have no delays whatsoever for the Sunshine Motorway through Sippy Downs or Mountain Creek. David Lowe Way moving along very nicely, as is Nicklin Way, and the Bruce Highway looking nice and quiet as you head northbound through Yandina and up to Gympie. A little bit of traffic building up for the southbound journey. It's all clear through to Caboolture, but if you are continuing on to Brisbane from there, you'll just be tapping the brakes through North Lakes and Mango Hill. I'm Jess Miller from ATN with the latest traffic on ABC Sunshine Coast.

0: Rockmelons and That Word here on ABC Sunshine Coast, 18 to 6. Still a little bit wet this morning, but I think it's safe to say was not as big a drenching as we were maybe expecting 24 hours ago, ready for that storm. A few rumbles around, but I was looking at the rain radar. It's about under 5 millimetres in most parts of the Sunshine Coast, but still the continued chance of a storm this morning and afternoon. 26 degrees is the top forecast. Good morning to you, Alex Easton.
1: Good morning. I've got to say our weather measurement instrument here at ABC Sunshine Coast, otherwise known as the window, is looking kind of promising at the moment. It's like plenty of blue out there.
0: Well, it's actually adding to the beauty of the morning. We had Judy from Alex Surf Club send through that photo earlier.
1: Yeah, that was a nice sunrise.
0: Oh, it was. It was a mix of sunrise and also cloud. Did you get much rain where you are in Kuroi?
1: We got a brief bucketing. It's sort of... I got the dog in just after it started so she wouldn't get totally drenched and upset, and it kind of stopped pretty much the moment she got inside the house.
0: Yeah, okay. Seems like it was that way across the board.
1: Just managed to muddy the lounge for nothing.
0: So. Oh, dogs
1: thanks,
0: do that.
1: Dog. Yep.
0: Let's have a look around other things happening today for Brekkie Banter. First up, the streaming equivalent of Mad Max's Thunderdrome has been decided.
1: In this case, two streaming services enter and one streaming service leaves, or two film companies enter, one film company leaves. So basically, there's been this huge war going on for the last year or so over the proposed merger between Paramount Plus and Warner Brothers, which at one point was going to be between Warner Brothers and Netflix. It's basically done now. It's got settled a few hours ago. What this actually means, though, because, I mean, there's been all this talk about what it means for the film industry and for all that kind of thing. For those of us sitting at home, what it means is that two of the streaming services that we have available to our TVs here in Australia, HBO Max and Paramount Plus, are effectively now one company, which means they're expected to actually merge into a single streaming service. We don't know when that's going to happen, but it'll be under a new title. The company's called Skydance. At some point, there will be one streaming service that will combine all the stuff on HBO Max, which is like the Lord of the Rings and the Harry Potter stuff and the DC movie stuff and all that kind of thing, and Paramount Plus, which is Netflix and Shrek and Indiana Jones and Star Trek, if I've mentioned that one already, Mission Impossible, which are all, so they're sort of exclusively held by the two different platforms at the moment. And so you'll be able to get all of that on one fee. Whether it'll be the same fee they're charging now, I don't know.
0: Right, probably so you not. Maintain your current subscription.
1: Well, I don't know. I mean, I don't know how they're going to work it out.
0: Like, details
1: aren't clear. If you've got both of them, do you drop one? And if you've got one of them, do you just continue with that, or do they jettison the whole thing and you've got to go and sign up for a whole new streaming service with this the Sky?

0: Ants Mob. It's yeah, there's a lot that's not answered, but what it does mean, because we're in this world where there are so many different streaming services. Like, you can spend a lot of money streaming different things: Netflix, Prime, Disney, HBO, now Paramount, various others. Like, it can add up very quickly. So the reduction of that sort of collection of streaming services by one, that's got to be a good thing, surely?
1: Yeah, as you say, this has only been inked in the past couple of hours. So details about who you have to pay for subscriptions, what you have to keep or get rid of, I'm sure that will become clear. That's part of the reason why I ditched my subscription service with one of the big ones, because it was costing too much money and I was hardly using it. And of course, ABC iView, Alex, always free, always entertaining.
0: That's
1: so
0: true.
1: That's what I go with.
0: Its selection of Marvel films is maybe not that great.
1: Oh, that's right. It's got movies on there now. It does. Yeah, it's got movies. Do you have a paid subscription service you go with, or have you also ditched yours as the cost of living crisis continues to bite?
0: Is that a question for me?
1: Yeah, sorry. Phrase in an awkward way. Do you still have a subscription service?
0: Yeah, yeah. No, I have multiple subscription services, and I've dropped them. I've dropped like streaming services every now and then. Like, if there's one that I'm just not using, then I'll drop it.
1: Yeah.
0: But it's generally, like, the way they do it is quite clever. So there's like different ones. Like, Disney's got all of the Star Wars stuff, for example. I've got to have the Star Wars stuff, so I've got to have Disney.
1: Yeah.
0: Netflix, you've just got to have it because it's got everything. And Prime, sort of similar. That's got a lot of anime stuff, which one of my kids is really into, so got all of that. It's and yeah, it stacks up pretty quick.
1: Skydance is the new name of it. So HBO Max and Paramount Plus, just in the past few hours, they're going to be merging. So we'll see what happens with that and just how big that content pool is going to be.
0: And how long it'll take them to do it.
1: Yeah, how long it'll take.
0: Or even explain how it's going to work.
1: yeah, that's right. Wait to see on that. Also today, best-selling author and former politician Jeffrey Archer has died at the age of 86.
0: Yeah, so Jeffrey Archer, prolific author in the thriller genre. He sold more than 300 million books over 50 years of writing. Sort of some of the big ones, Clifton Chronicles, Cain and Abel. So, yeah, he was very well known as a writer. Also very well known as a politician. He was very prominent in the Conservative Party in the UK. He was first elected to the British Parliament in 1969, so goes back a pretty long way. I mean, he was born around 1940, I think. He was very famously the subject of what at the time seemed like this massive sort of controversy and scandal. He was actually jailed for perjury in 2001. He'd been found guilty of lying and cheating in a 1987 libel case against the UK paper, The Daily Star. The finding out of that, which it was off the back of that, that perjury, had netted him a £500,000 payout. So he'd done quite well of it until he got sent to jail for it. He did an interview with the BBC not long ago and was asked what lessons he'd taken from that scandal.
2: Learned a lot from it. Learned how privileged and lucky I was. And the British people are very forgiving. God bless them.
0: So, yeah, very privileged. I mean, he was released from prison in 2003, so he spent 2 years in there, then pretty much went straight back into the House of Lords and stayed there until he retired in 2024. So it didn't really slow down his political career. Obviously, his writing career continued going great guns. And, of course, in the world of what qualifies as major international political scandals these days, a simple bit of lying and cheating probably doesn't really qualify that much. In that same interview with the BBC, which is quite recent, Archer was asked for his view of contemporary politics. Here's what he said.
2: When I first entered the House of Commons at the age of 29, they were giants. And I have to say, am I kidding myself in my old age that they are not that caliber today? I sat on the end of the bed of John Smith when he was in Edinburgh Hospital. And we talked to each other. We came in the house at the same time. We were friends. I was a huge admirer and thought he would make a great prime minister.
3: Even though you're different parties.
2: Oh,
3: and
2: yeah. It didn't matter. You need that affiliation between human beings that respect each other. And actually, the only thing they care a damn about is their country.
0: Which is an interesting kind of view. That's a sentiment that I've heard from Australian politicians a fair bit over the years, and you hear about politicians.

0: actions from both sides sort of having sort of ongoing friendships that then fall apart for political expediency. But, yeah, it's an interesting perspective. His death does appear to have been quite sudden. His last book is set to be released this week, and he was actually out promoting it just last week. Like, he went to his old school to promote it. So, yeah, it's he's passed away very suddenly, and quite an impact. Someone who's had a big impact on writing and a pretty significant impact on politics in the UK as well.
1: Over a very long time, that's right. Geoffrey Archer, so age of 83, 86, my apologies, author and former politician, has died. Alex is here for Brekkie Banter. Now, finally, lots is said about Ozempic and what it can do to your body in terms of weight, but it's also more than that.
0: Yeah, weight's not the only thing that you might lose. Apparently, there's rising concerns or rising reports that men in particular taking Ozempic and then starting to lose their hair. It's sort of like an increased rate of male pattern baldness. So there's been a couple of studies on this to try and work it out. None of them has actually managed to show that the medications themselves, whether it's Ozempic or one of the other GLP-1 drugs, whether that's actually causing hair to fall out. But there's a new study that does seem to at least show a bit of a link. So this is done by a team at New York University. They found a link between higher levels of the GLP-1 receptor in blood and male pattern hair loss. So the thing with this is the GLP-1 receptor that the GLP-1, the Ozempic drugs work on, is a receptor that's in your blood naturally. So when you eat, your body naturally releases this glucagon-like peptide 1, GLP-1. This is a hormone that then tells your body that you're full and release some insulin and off you go. So for this study, the researchers have had a look at people with genetic variants that associate naturally with higher levels of those receptors. So basically that means when that hormone's released and when they take that drug, they have a stronger response to it, and then had a look to see if that links to rates of hair loss. What they've managed to find is there seems to be about a 7% greater chance of male pattern hair loss for people with higher rates of GLP-1 activity, presumably when they're taking Ozempic. It's still not absolutely, it's not what you'd call a rock solid connection, but people, a lot of men get very upset about losing their hair, understandably. Mm. And, it'd be interesting if it comes down to a choice between, do you want to take this thing for weight loss? I mean, if you're having to take it for diabetes, that's a different thing entirely. But if you're having to take it, if you're thinking about taking it for weight loss, do you then sort of look at it and go, is this, do I really want to lose it this way badly?
1: Diabetes treatment, the initial intention for the drug, as you say, but at least early days of the study so far, but an indication as to what would predispose someone, particularly a man, to not only have weight loss but hair loss as well if they've got a high count of these receptors, GLP-1 receptors.
0: Yeah, I mean, if you...
1: watch out, this could be also be something you could lose.
0: Yeah.
1: If you take it.
0: And it's a big thing. Like, I mean,
1: yeah, totally.
0: if it's only a 7% risk, say, but then it's 7% within a certain category of people, it doesn't seem like a very big risk, but once your hair's gone, it doesn't come back.
1: Yeah, or what if you, to begin with, don't have much hair?
0: Well, then you're set.
1: Then you're not too concerned.
0: Yeah, that was my dad.
1: Could be a lot of people's dads, actually. So not much hair and a bit of weight to lose.
0: Yeah, exactly. Well, he had diabetes, but anyway.
1: Okay.
0: That's another story.
1: To throw that in the end.
0: You've got a song to play.

0: That's a great song. One of their best rock set. Dress for Success on ABC Sunshine Coast. Brad's at North Arm and says, finally checked the mail on Friday and found my calendar. So good to know it's received there, Brad at North Arm. Well, on Fridays, we draw the weekly prize. And if you win the quiz through the week, which we play just after the news at 5, then you might be taking home a prize, which, in fact, in more recent times, could be a battery-powered radio and an emergency kit bag that you can hang by your door and stash all your essentials in times of emergency. So more on that to come a bit later in the program. On this Get Ready Week, it's an initiative from Queensland's Peak Disaster Resilience Group to make sure you're ready for severe weather. And if you've actually been there before, been in a flood, been in a fire, and you have something you've taken away from that, lessons you've learnt, 1300 903 222. I'd be keen to hear some of the things that you would have taken away from those times, as we all, as an entire state, get ready this week. So more on that to come on the program today. A few lingering showers today and the chance of a storm. 26 degrees. It is 6 o'clock now.
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4: Good morning, ABC News with Sue Fitzpatrick. A man's due to face court today, charged with the murder of a man in Logan, south of Brisbane. Chelsea Malunga reports.
5: Police say officers conducted a welfare check at a unit on North Road in Woodridge just after 7 o'clock yesterday morning and found the body of a 65-year-old man. A crime scene was declared and homicide detectives launched an investigation into the circumstances surrounding the man's death. Police arrested a 32-year-old man at Beenleigh just before 8 o'clock last night. He's been charged with murder and is due to appear before Beenleigh Magistrates Court this morning.
4: The Queensland inquiry into the CFMEU continues this morning with a focus on alleged union misconduct on Brisbane's Cross River rail sites. Yesterday, the inquiry heard from several witnesses to a fight at the Dutton Park site in May 2024, which broke out after union members blocked access to the site. The CFMEU was in negotiations with Cross River Rail contractor CPB at the time, and key company officials are due to give evidence over the coming days. Dozens of witnesses involved on Brisbane's Cross River Rail sites are expected to appear before the inquiry during this round of hearings. Former patients allege they've experienced sexual misconduct and physical assault at locked mental health wards in regional Queensland. Investigative reporter Eden Gillespie has more.
6: A former patient who cannot be identified for legal reasons alleges another patient touched her leg and made sexual advances towards her while she was in a mental health ward at Mackay Base Hospital last year. Queensland police are investigating the alleged assault. Another patient has told the ABC that they were headbutted and punched in the face at Caboolture Hospital's mental health unit, also in 2025. Metro North Health says it cannot provide details about that patient's care due to confidentiality issues. Queensland has not set up an independent body to regularly inspect its locked mental health wards, almost a decade after Australia agreed to under an international treaty. A Queensland Health spokesperson said mental health services were subject to extensive oversight and accountability mechanisms.
4: Overseas news agency Reuters is reporting a suspected plot involving Iran launching a complex drone attack on a key British airbase led the United States to remove its B-1 bomber aircraft from the base. Two US officials spoke to Reuters on condition of anonymity. Iran has denied any involvement in any alleged plot at RAF Fairford, the preferred European base for US bombers. British police say they've arrested a 22-year-old British man in London on suspicion of preparation of terrorist acts in what is the seventh arrest in their investigation into the suspected plot. Paramount has closed its deal to acquire Warner Brothers Discovery, creating a media giant. Here's North America correspondent Cayman Gock.
7: After months of legal disputes, the two Hollywood giants have become one in a $160 billion deal. It means one media company, now named Skydance, will own CBS, CNN, HBO, Paramount, Warner Brothers, Nickelodeon and more. The merger puts cable network CNN particularly in uncertain territory, as the CEO, David Ellison, is an ally of Donald Trump, who publicly discredits and attacks the news organisation. Mr. Ellison said the deal was historic for the film industry. industry, but critics fear it will stifle competition and lead to job cuts and higher costs for consumers. Cameron Gock, ABC News, Washington.
4: To sports news now, and a number of names continue to be in discussions as the AFL's trade period enters its third day. Day two saw Hawthorn officially lodge the paperwork in its bid to sign Gold Coast forward Ben King as a free agent. The Suns must now decide whether to match the offer and force a trade or take draft compensation for the 26-year-old. In yesterday's only completed move, Richmond bolstered its young list by trading Fremantle winger Nathan O'Driscoll in exchange for a fourth-round selection in this year's draft. Queensland's weather, a strong wind warning for the Gold Coast, Moreton Bay and Sunshine coastal waters. Isolated thunderstorms in the southern and central inland districts this morning. Possible severe thunderstorms with heavy rain over the northern Wide Bay and Burnett and southern Capricornia. Showers too for Gympie and Rockhampton. Cairns and Bundaberg 30, Townsville and Mackay 29, Rockhampton 31, Mount Isa 37. In the southeast, a partly cloudy day with a medium chance of showers and a possible thunderstorm. Brisbane and Logan 28, Ipswich 30, the Gold, the Sunshine Coast and Toowoomba going for a top today of 26 degrees.
8: Good morning, welcome to AM. I'm Rachel Mealy, coming to you from the lands of the Turrbal and Yuggera people in Brisbane. It's 3 years since Hamas's deadly assault on Israel on October 7, 2023, where around 1,200 people were killed and 251 taken hostage in a surprise attack launched at dawn. As Israelis mark the anniversary and pause to remember the moment which forever changed the country and the region, many are also reflecting on the country's political leadership with an election just 3 weeks away. Middle East correspondent Matthew Doran reports.
9: On the Gaza border, the relentless buzz of an Israeli surveillance drone is a constant reminder of war just a short distance away. But Danny Rahamim doesn't even notice it anymore.
10: I get used to it. Just when you mention it, I hear it.
9: Danny has lived in Kibbutz Nahal Oz, roughly 800 metres from the Gaza fence line, since 1975. October 7, 2023 will remain etched in his memory as the community's darkest day.
10: If I was religious person, I would say to you, it was a miracle. I don't know how we survived.
9: 15 were killed and 8 taken hostage, with the community evacuated after Hamas's attack. Danny and his family have since returned to Nahal Oz, and he says around 85% of the residents have joined them.
11: As much as this is your home, do you feel safe here now, given what's happened?
10: It's a $1 million question.
9: Danny says the ongoing Israeli military presence just over the border in Gaza helps to provide a sense of security. But there is still a feeling that no one has been held accountable for the failures which allowed Hamas to launch its deadly onslaught. That sentiment is further fueled by recent reports, roundly rejected by Prime Minister Benjamin Netanyahu, that he ignored warnings from the United Arab Emirates and Egypt a Hamas attack was looming.
10: Of course, we are very, very angry. Very angry. You hear it from 90% of the population here.
9: Sderot is a city just 20 minutes' drive away, which was also overrun by Hamas on October 7. On the edge of town is a lookout with sweeping views of what was once northern Gaza and is now little more than rubble. It's become a popular destination for Israelis and tourists alike. Karen Oberman is among them. As the anniversary is marked, she says her anger is directed at others, not her country's government.
12: Again, the world in 3 years has done a 180 and is distorting, making the victim seem like they're the perpetrator, and it's just wrong.
9: The October 7 attacks and the war in Gaza since are central themes in the Israeli election campaign, with Benjamin Netanyahu's political opponents promising a national independent inquiry into what happened, something the Prime Minister has refused. Mali Zender's daughter, Noah, was among hundreds killed at the Nova Music Festival.
13: It must happen, not only for us, but to make sure that an event like this will not recur.
9: Back on the border, Danny Rahamim has hope for the future.
10: I still believe that we have to make peace with the Palestinians, but not with the Hamas. They are monsters.
9: Even though 3 years on, that outlook seems as distant as ever. This is Matthew Doran in Nahal Oz, reporting for AM.
8: The federal opposition's new immigration policy has been slammed by higher education groups, with one organisation accusing the Liberals and Nationals of trying to keep up with One Nation. The coalition insists its migration policy is about putting Australia first. Here's political reporter Jack Mackay.
14: After a cutback in its support in the polls, the coalition has unveiled plans to cut back on migration.
15: Clearly the opposition is trying to keep up with One Nation, and that's a real shame.
14: That's Phil Honeywood, the CEO of the International Education Association of Australia. He's warning the coalition's plan poses a risk to the country's international education sector and the broader economy.
15: The future workforce in aged care and childcare is heavily dependent already on international students coming here. And the gig economy, a lot of the young people that work in jobs that young Australians refuse to work in, be it Uber driving, be it 7-Eleven, they're all done by international students.
14: Under the opposition's plan, net overseas migration would be cut from its current level of 292,000 down to 100,000 people in the first 2 years of a coalition government. It would then lift to 160,000 by the fourth year. In contrast, Labor wants to get net overseas migration down to 225,000 per year by 2028, while One Nation has vowed to tip migration into negative territory before introducing a cap of 130,000. Targeting international student numbers is central to all their plans.
16: International education seems to be the political whipping horse, if you like.
14: Vicky Thompson is the CEO of the Group of Eight Universities.
16: Domestic students have a stake in this debate because it's international student revenue that supports research, it supports teaching.
14: In its plan, the coalition is promising to abolish temporary graduate visas as well as cap international student commencements at 240,000.

0: 1,000 people per year, down from the current planning level of 295,000. It also wants to restrict the families of students coming to Australia and link each student visa to the institution they're enrolled with. Both Labor and the Coalition are in agreement that migration numbers should fall, albeit by different numbers and in different ways.
1: It's 100% a reaction to One Nation.
0: That's Griffith University political expert Paul Williams. He doesn't believe the Coalition's migration policy will lure back voters who have abandoned the Liberals and Nationals for One Nation.
1: It's probably too little too late. And there's no way that that is going to be enough to pull back the critical mass of One Nation voters.
2: Associate Professor Paul Williams ending that report by Jack Mackay. Patients who failed to disclose the use of illegal peptides or weight loss jabs before surgery could face serious consequences, according to doctors. They've issued a fresh warning after new research showed an 11-fold risk of regurgitation or aspiration under general anaesthetic for people on GLP-1 medication like Ozempic. Here's National Health reporter Stephanie Dalzell.
3: Going under general anaesthetic already comes with risks, but failing to disclose you're on a GLP-1 or unapproved peptides can add to it, according to the Australian and New Zealand College of Anaesthetists President, Tanya Selak.
4: We do worry a lot about this rare risk of aspiration and regurgitation, and we don't want any patient to come to harm when we could have avoided it.
3: GLP-1-based medication like Ozempic or the unapproved drug retatrutide mimic the activity of a natural hormone, helping people feel full for longer. But because they slow digestion, standard fasting might not empty a patient's stomach. And Dr. Selak says that poses an increased risk of what's known as pulmonary aspiration.
4: When you're under anaesthetic, your body's automatic safety reflexes like coughing and swallowing are switched off. So food or fluid in there can come back up and then slip into the airway and lungs. And that can cause serious lung injury.
3: With the use of GLP-1-based drugs on the rise, the college says some people are failing to declare they're on the medication before they show up for surgery, meaning anaesthetists are having to use alternative techniques or even turn people away. Dr. Selak says there's a range of reasons why people aren't disclosing the medication use, including embarrassment or trying to conceal the purchase of unapproved peptides.
4: So some people will come and write that they're not on any medications, but by the time I've asked them a number of different things, we've found out, I'm also on a peptide injection someone gave me at the gym.
3: A new study published in the Anaesthesia Journal last month looked at more than 47,000 patients across the UK and found those on GLP-1s were 11 times more likely to regurgitate or aspirate contents like food under general anaesthetic. Most of the cases only involved regurgitation, and generally patients regurgitated or aspirated as they woke up from anaesthesia. But the authors noted the link was not necessarily causal, as people with obesity or diabetes are already at increased risk of aspiration or regurgitation. Adelaide University's Professor Michael Horowitz says there needs to be more research done on the issue.
5: What we've now got is an accident waiting to happen. The key question is what these drugs do to gastric emptying.
3: For Dr. Selak, the message is simple. Be honest with your doctor about what medication you're taking.
2: Stephanie Dalzell and Paige Coburn with that report. And that's early AM for today. Briefly in finance, oil is higher. The global benchmark Brent crude is trading at $100.82 US a barrel. I'm Rachel Mealy. Thanks for your company. It's 6:15.
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8: Good morning to you. Have you been in a natural disaster before? It could have been a fire or even last year's floods, 2022 floods, maybe in Brisbane, maybe even in another state. And because you've actually been in that situation before, you have some things to share with others who might be in for, say, their first experience with a natural disaster.

0: in the coming months, as we are now into severe weather season. We were meant to get quite a severe storm yesterday. It looks like it didn't eventuate into the full scale we were expecting. But if you've been through a disaster before, what lessons have you learned that you would share with other people? 1-300-903-222 is my number. More on this on the program later. Marcus from Coolum Beach called earlier. He's been through a flooding situation before.
1: The floods in Brisbane in 2011, my brother had a unit down there in Toowong. It got flooded, so I went down and I've been cleaning it up. Floods are so dangerous, so I couldn't believe, like around near Lang Park, the length of the water came up around there, and oh my God. But so don't buy a ground floor unit.
0: Okay, yes, I had done advice there from Marcus. But do you have advice you would share from being in a natural disaster before? More to come on the program today. 1-300-903-222 or 0487-993-222 as we get a continued shower or two today and the chance of a storm this morning or afternoon, a top of 26 degrees.
2: Stories of the food you eat, the connection to land and sea, and the people who make it happen. On ABC Sunshine Coast, this is The Rural Report, on air, on your smart speaker, and on the ABC Listen app.
0: Now, an Imbul family that has been dairy farming for 80 years has been overwhelmed by the public response 1 week after their single origin milk hit independent supermarket shelves. Kenilworth Dairy stepped up to save the Rosinskis after their contract ended and they couldn't find a processor to take the 10,000 litres a day they produce from two farms in the Mary Valley. And Jason Rosinski spoke to Jen Nichols.
3: It's been a crazy week. Milk's flying off the shelves. We're running out of stock in supermarkets everywhere. And it's a great start to something that we thought might never happen.
4: Just how great has the demand been? Where are you now stocked?
3: We're all over the coast and we're branching out into more places, but the initial response is way bigger than we thought. So the guys at Kenilworth got a big job on their hands.
4: How much milk are you producing a day at the moment, considering it's the peak of the season?
3: Around about 10,000 litres a day.
4: Okay, and how much of that can the factory at Kenilworth actually process?
3: They can process the whole lot if we've got the sales for it. So that's the key, is to get it to more places, get it into Brisbane and the Gold Coast and those, and you know, a lot of other places as well. But you got to think that this has been such a short time from when we've started to everybody wanting it. We're under the pump trying to get milk to everywhere at the moment.
4: Oh, it's just such a turnaround, isn't it? Because it wasn't that long ago that you really worried that the farm that your family has been dairying on for 80 years may not be able to continue.
3: Yeah, it's been a hell of a rollercoaster ride, and I don't think we've got our head around it all yet. I don't think we will for a long time, to be honest. But, you know, it's nice to see something positive out of all this. The people that matter, the public and the consumers are the ones that are loving the milk and are, you know, taking it off the shelves everywhere. And it's great to see that locals have got locals' backs, you know.
4: And how long would it be between when that milk leaves the farm to when it hits the shops?
3: It's usually picked up like on a Monday, say, and it'll be in the shops on the Wednesday. So pretty quick turnaround compared to some other options that are out there. So.
4: Yeah, so, and I understand Kenilworth Dairies also gets milk from local suppliers as well. So their milk would probably be benefiting from this as well in terms of sales.
3: Oh, I think all of the whole Kenilworth brand is really going well, and it's benefiting all parties involved. It's good to see that it's, you know, not just us gaining out of it, you know, that John is and the other farmers. So.
4: And what would you like to say to everyone about what John Cochrane has been able to do for your family? He was calling it achieving the impossible.
3: Well, it somewhat was. And look, to be fair to John, he thought that, you know, one of the big guys would pick us up. We thought the same thing and you know, we'd sort of not really thought any further than that. And I never actually wanted to bottle any milk originally. You know, we'd passed our minds a few times, but just the size of our operation and that, it's just a big job to do with what we do now. But luckily, you know, John's got a great factory there and a great team of people behind him. And, you know, they just got their shoulder on the wheel and just ripped in, and this is where we are now.
4: What are the operational costs for running two dairy farms?
3: Well, we're buying, 130 tonnes of grain a month and 20 tonnes of soybean meal a month and fertiliser, and, we're irrigating flat out at the moment because it's dry. So we've got power costs, and urea costs. Everything that we're going through at the moment, the war has somewhat pushed those costs through the roof, diesel, all the things everybody else has to deal with. But in saying that, our situation's a bit different in the fact that the price we're getting for the rest of our milk over and above what Kenilworth's taking is, at a dramatically less price. So that's where we've got to try and get ourselves out of that as quick as possible and get ourselves back on track. So,
4: and how much have they been able to take at the moment of that 10,000 litres a day?
3: It's a bit all over the place at the moment because we've had public holidays and getting enough out there. So I couldn't really tell you an exact figure at this point. We're just sort of, everywhere on the coast and that's out of milk. So trying to get a read on where sales are at the moment. But, we know they're going north, which is good. So we've just got to keep pushing on with it.
4: And what's the feedback been like on the brown Swiss milk?
3: It's been amazing, actually. That was one of the things we were, you're always concerned about. I don't drink tea or coffee, so I just drink milk. So I know it tastes really good, but I'm biased. But the public has been really, really impressed with the quality of it and the taste of it, creamy and sweet. And, it's been frothing up extremely well in coffees. And, I think people have, with your dollar milks and all those things, it's probably watered down their taste buds over time. They don't know what real milk actually used and tastes like anymore, So we always knew the brown Swiss cows were the best. Once again, we're biased, but, the fat and protein in the milk's a lot closer together with brown Swiss milk, so that's what gives us its unique taste and quality. So, brown Swiss cows aren't everywhere in Australia, especially Queensland, so it's quite a rare breed and, quite unique with all its attributes to the milk.
0: That is Imbal Dairy Farmer Jason Brzezinski speaking there with Jen Nichols here on ABC Sunshine Coast. Brad's at North Arm and says, I've taken to buying Kenilworth Dairy's milk from my local supermarket when I can afford it. It is great milk. Thank you, Brad, at North Arm there. And you do look around the different prices of how much milk is in the supermarket. You pay a little bit more for locally sourced milk, whether it be from Mullaney or one farm with Kenilworth Dairies, but at least you know where that money's going to and supporting local, and sometimes the taste is a little bit better, which is pretty nice this time of morning too if you're having your morning coffee or your cereal at breakfast time. Tim Wong-Sea with you. It's good to have your company. We're going to check out more of the weather forecast right after this from Neil Diamond.

0: Neil Diamond, Cracklin Rosie here on ABC Sunshine Coast. 26 minutes after 6, Phelim Hanafy's here at the Bureau of Meteorology with more of a closer look at the weather forecast. Morning, Phelim. Still some clouds and a bit of humidity, I guess, is the story for the morning, at least.
1: Yeah, morning, Tim. Yeah, there's a little bit of humidity in the air. It's not overly humid, though, given it's still early October as well. But certainly, thanks to that moisture yesterday as well, and we're yet to see that southeasterly push up along the coast. That'll come as we go to later this morning and into the afternoon. That'll freshen things off. But certainly for the morning, a little bit of moisture. I'm feeling humid. Lingering effects of some overnight storms further inland. Just a bit of cloud moving over the northern end of the sunny coast. But the watch point today is a southeasterly that pushes up late morning and into the early afternoon. And that could trigger some further shower and storm activity as it starts to come in there. Particularly from as we go towards around noon, and then we'll see the activity push further inland. So it's around that noon to about 3 p.m. is when you could have the chance of those showers or storms around before we see it all pushing inland. The severe storm is today, not so much sunny coast. It's further north again. It's up towards the Wye Bay Burnett, particularly areas up around Maryborough and north, where that's the risk of the severe storm today. But certainly a chance of some storms around the sunny coast as that change starts to push in.
0: Okay, now with the storm system yesterday, it seemed like it was quite light. Did it not eventuate as expected, or was it just off to another area?
1: Another area, yeah. In fact, we did have reports of some large hail well further west as well, Northern Downs and up over parts central Highlands and Coalfields in the northern end, the Wide Bay Burnett as well. And we had those early storms kick off in the southeast that moved northward, so that took a bit of sting out of yesterday. So you didn't quite get the same level of afternoon heating that would have really driven those bigger storms, more widespread activity during yesterday as well. But today, certainly still the chance of some of that activity around parts of the southeast, but more Wide Bay Burnett again will be the focal point today, where you've got that trough system sitting up there as well. After today, though, the risk of storms really eases for areas around the sunny coast. Still a risk further north, though, Wide Bay Burnett northward, still a risk of storms as we go to tomorrow and into Friday as well. But the sunny coast generally drying out as we go to the latter part this week. The next watch point will be the weekend, later Saturday, and particularly on Sunday. We'll see the clouds spill in from the west, and that'll bring a further round of shower and storm activity again as we go through later in the weekend, particularly by Sunday. So we are in overall what is a stormy setup, and then even into mid-next week could be yet another good rainmaker coming in from the west as well.
0: Rainmaker. Oh, I'm going to bank that saying. That's great. All right, thanks, Phelim.
1: My pleasure.
0: Phelim Hanafy at the Bureau of Meteorology. Well and truly into storm season, that much is obvious. 6:30.
2: Hi, Jenny Woodward here. My ABC QCWA weather calendar is back for 2027, featuring stunning weather photos captured by ABC audiences right across Queensland. Ooh, nice shot, Marty.
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0: Good morning, ABC News for the Sunshine Coast. I'm Owen Jarks. Former reality TV star and influencer Sam Wood will no longer be the face of the brand he founded, with the parent company forcing him out following allegations of domestic violence. Nikki Sorbello with the details.
1: After appearing on The Bachelor Australia in 2015, the reality TV star founded the exercise app and program 28 by Sam Wood, which would amass hundreds of thousands of clients in the years that followed. Mr. Wood sold his company, Australian Life Tech, in 2022 for $71 million, but remained the face of the program. The fitness star was arrested on Saturday night in Noosa and charged with multiple domestic violence offences, including strangulation. DBG Health yesterday said it's now ended all commercial arrangements with Mr. Wood, effective immediately. The 46-year-old remains in police custody on the Sunshine Coast and is expected to return to court tomorrow.
0: Former patients allege they've experienced sexual misconduct and physical assault at locked mental health wards in regional Queensland, as advocates call for frequent independent inspections of facilities. Investigative reporter Eden Gillespie has more.
2: A former patient who cannot be identified for legal reasons alleges another patient touched her leg and made sexual advances towards her while she was in a mental health ward at Mackay Base Hospital last year. Queensland police are investigating the alleged assault. Another patient has told the ABC that they were headbutted and punched in the face at Caboolture Hospital's mental health unit, also in 2025. Metro North Health says it cannot provide details about that patient's care due to confidentiality issues. Queensland has not set up an independent body to regularly inspect its locked mental health wards, almost a decade after Australia agreed to under an international treaty. A Queensland Health spokesperson said mental health services were subject to extensive oversight and accountability mechanisms.
0: Sunshine Coast Council has committed more than $2.5 million to a new cybersecurity service. Janelle Shorthouse has the details.
3: The council has awarded cybersecurity company Securo Operations a four-year contract to support its existing cybersecurity program. It comes as councils work to protect their systems and ratepayer information from sophisticated threats. In December 2024, neighbouring Noosa Council was defrauded by scammers through social engineering tactics, resulting in a net loss of $1.7 million. Sunshine Coast Council says the new contract will support its ability to detect, respond to, and manage cybersecurity incidents.
0: New data shows single Australians are facing severe financial strain as they struggle to absorb rising housing and living costs on their own. Lottie Twyford has the details.
4: Australian Bureau of Statistics data suggests a single person spends an additional $770 a month on living costs compared with a person in a couple who can share the cost of bills. The so-called singles tax can make meeting housing costs, especially finding an affordable rental, a challenge. 71-year-old Louise Taylor says a small duplex to Brisbane's north is all she can afford on the pension.
5: I think I've got a lot of knockbacks because I'm just a single person.
4: Financial advisors say single people also have to take on more of the mental load of managing their finances because they don't have someone to share that with.
0: The Australian Council on Smoking and Health is calling on the Commonwealth Government to reject any proposals to lower the tax on cigarettes. A group of health experts and organisations across Australia has written to the Federal Parliament after opposition leader Angus Taylor unveiled plans to slash tobacco tax and legalise and regulate vapes. The Coalition's announcement follows Pauline Hanson's vow to cut cigarette prices by nearly $30. The Council's CEO, Laura Hunter, says the policies would be dangerous and problematic. An Imbal dairy farming family say they've been overwhelmed by the public response 1 week after their milk hit independent supermarket shelves. Kenilworth Dairy stepped up to save the Rosinskis after their contract with another company ended, leaving them without a processor to take 10,000 litres of milk each day that they produce from two farms in the Merri Valley. Jason Rosinski says he's relieved to be able to carry on the family's 80-year-long tradition.
6: It's been a hell of a roller coaster ride, and I don't think we've got our head around it all yet, but, you know, it's nice to see something positive. The people that matter, the public, are the ones that are loving the milk, and it's great to see that locals have got locals' backs.
0: Checking the weather now, a shower or two today for the Sunshine Coast and heading for a top of 26 degrees. It'll be 27 in the hinterland and 29 for Gympie. ABC News.
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9: Good morning. Do you feel better equipped heading into this severe weather season? Having been through previous experiences before, it could even been as recently as the floods last year. Have you been through a disaster before? What have you learned from it? What could you tell others as we head into this season?

0: 1300 903 222. Courtney writes this. She says she was in the thick of the Lismore and Woodburn 2022 floods and watching people throw out 99% of their household items onto the footpaths was devastating, knowing that most of it could be washed and restored. Yes, floodwater carries bacteria and is dangerous. However, you can restore anything, wood and metal. Just takes a little bit more time. The Mud Army thought they were doing the right thing. However, some people came home to find their entire household contents in a pile. Very, very sad. Thank you for sharing that, Courtney. And it could be from other states as well. Bushfires, say, in places like Victoria or Western Australia, New South Wales, where they can get very severe and pretty scary if you're in that time. Maybe your piece of advice is, I mean, of course we would say this, but having one of those battery-powered radios so you can listen to the ABC when they do when we do coverage. What have you learnt? 1300 903 222 is the number. Phil's in Pomona's got an experience to share. What's your story, Phil?
1: Morning. How are you?
0: Yeah, I'm well. What happened to you?
1: Well, 74. I seem to have floods close to me, but 74 flood, 2011 flood, and a flood up here, and more than one up here. But I've in 2011. I'm driving along from Redland Bay to Logan, and it's called Serpentine Creek Road, and it runs parallel with the Logan River. Perfectly fine, dry, got a couple of kilometres along, and it started flooding, and within maybe 1 or 2 kilometres, it was knee-deep on the road. So I understand how people get caught on floods.
0: Yeah, the speed of things happens very quickly.
1: Yeah, it comes up really quickly, and when it starts to flow, it flows really fast too. That was one here, but anyway, there you go.
0: Yeah, thank you for that, Phil. And I think the same could be said for fires as well, how quickly things can take hold there. I just have such admiration for respect for people who might know there's a fire coming, might not be at their doorstep, but knowing they have to leave and take some of the essential items with them, but other than that, leave their home in the interest of themselves and their family, not really knowing where they might go, but also importantly what they will come back to. In some cases, their homes. Other cases, it's a different story, isn't it? 1300 903 222 if you've got a story to share and some advice to pass on to others having been through a natural disaster for yourself.
2: ABC Sunshine Coast Traffic.
3: Good morning. If you're doing the journey to or from Brisbane today, just be aware that in Beebarum on the Bruce Highway, some wildlife was spotted not long ago in the vicinity of Red Road, so definitely slow down through that particular area. We're looking nice and clear at this stage through Little Mountain for Caloundra Road on the lead up to the Kawana Way Link Road roundabout. And at this stage, Bells Creek Arterial Road on the lead up to the roundabout is looking okay, just a tiny bit of traffic right at the entry to the roundabout. We do have some delays building up for the Sunshine Motorway past Kawana Way through Mountain Creek. That's only for eastbound traffic. If you're using Nicollin Way, you've got no hold-ups in either direction. And David Lowe Way also moving at speed. I'm Jess Miller from ATM with the latest traffic on ABC Sunshine Coast.
0: 20 minutes to 7. Brad's still away at the moment. I think he's back next week. So we miss his voice and his humour and his wicked laugh, don't we? So it's not too far away. He shall return. In just a moment, more on emergency response from the perspective of local government, who have been raising some concern for some time about a federal government proposal to reduce the federal government's contribution to help with paying for disaster recovery. So if infrastructure gets damaged or cleanup is required, the federal government is proposing to reduce the share that they contribute towards helping with that. And councils say that they are concerned about what kind of bill they could be up for if this goes through. So more on that in just a moment as we head into disaster season, and we're in it right now. This is Johnny H. Jazz First, Shattered Dreams.

0: Johnny Hates Jazz, that is Shattered Dreams here on ABC Sunshine Coast. The Bureau of Meteorology says today between midday and 3 o'clock is the highest risk for some more storms if they do eventuate today. 26 degrees is the forecast with some continued showers. It is the 7th of October today, which means we're right in the middle of Get Ready Week, which is what you might be hearing a lot of. Now, this is a week that is an initiative from the Peak Disaster Resilience Group in Queensland, the Queensland Reconstruction Authority. And as the name suggests, it's all about helping you get ready for severe weather that might come this season. So that's what it is all about. With the launch of this in Brisbane yesterday, also came some concerns about the way the federal government is proposing some changes to the way that it funds disaster recovery. So under this proposal, the federal government is saying it will reduce its share and funding split with the state government from 75% down to 50%, so it'll be a 50-50 split, and the threshold under which disasters would become eligible for funding would also change. Disaster Recovery Minister Anne Lees spoke yesterday about what the change would mean for Queensland.
1: Since 2013, there is some 722 local government projects across the state that have been funded through the disaster funding programs. These are local government projects. Under the proposed cuts, only 22 of those local government projects would be fully funded. That would mean that there are nearly $1 billion that Queensland would be short. But you know, I just say, you know, Canberra has this opportunity in the budget update, their mid-year budget update, to not bake in these cuts. You know, they do have the opportunity to change and to pivot in relation to those cuts. You know, they don't need to proceed with that. They have that opportunity with their mid-year budget update to call out these cuts and to make sure that this doesn't go forward in its current proposed form.
0: That is the Disaster Recovery Minister Anne Lees speaking there yesterday. Alison Smith is the Chief Executive of the Local Government Association of Queensland. She told reporters yesterday the existing disaster recovery funding system works.
2: The disaster recovery framework in Queensland works really well. It puts councils right at the centre in terms of decisions that are needed to be made in response going into recovery. And it funds Queensland really well. Currently, the Canberra contribution is up to 75% of disaster recovery funding. But under what's proposed, Canberra is planning to drop that down to just 50%. And what's worse, it will increase the threshold before any funding is made available after an event. And it will also reduce the

0: Current level of building back better, which has stood Queensland really well, spending more not just to replace in the same condition community infrastructure that has been destroyed, but to build it back better so that it withstands future events. Queensland communities can't afford to have less funding when they need it the most to be able to rebound and bounce back after these severe weather events. And it's why Queensland councils are calling on Canberra to listen, to hear the concerns that are coming out of Queensland, the country's most disaster-prone state, and to stop this disaster of a deal that would reduce Canberra's funding.
1: That is Alison Smith, their Chief Executive of the Local Government Association of Queensland. So with all of these concerns from peak bodies and also the state government as well, what about local council? Let's go to Glenn Hartwick, who's Gympie Council's mayor. Glenn, thanks for coming on. What would these changes mean for your area if they went through?
2: I know the federal government say, look, under the proposed funding arrangements, you know, it's going to be 50-50 and local government won't miss out. But, mate, I sort of grew up on a farm, and I know that if you put water at the top of the hill and turn the tap on, it flows down, and when you turn that tap off, it doesn't reach the bottom. And that's what this money, you know, this reduction in funding will do. It will impact the state government's ability to fund other projects or other assistance for local government, so that eventually ratepayers, you will pay more. There is... You know, they can push out all the smoke and the mirrors and, you know, the pom-pom girls and all that sort of stuff to distract us. But if the 50-50 funding goes through, you will pay more in rates because state funding for other projects will be reduced. And maybe, you know, and the only way to make up that reduction in funding is by increasing rates.
1: You've said in the past you might have to have a 10% rate rise to cover these costs, or maybe a disaster management levy on top of rates that your ratepayers already pay. It sounds like, are you more concrete in that position as to how much it could be if this goes through? Do you have a better idea of that?
2: Mate, absolutely certain, just like I'm certain of gravity. You know, I when you've been in local government, you're at the bottom of the pile, so you get what's left over. And when state and federal governments turn off the tap, there's less for you. We've seen it with the federal assistance grants. They've cut that back to 0.5%, not 1%. You know, for us, that's probably about a 10% rate rise that we had to incorporate over a number of years to cover that shortfall or that reduction in funding. This is just the same. And, I mean, it's like when governments come out and say, look, we're gonna change the tax law so you got more money in your pocket. Surely people aren't naive enough to believe that that's true. When would a government ever change a system so that, you know, there's less money coming in for them to spend? It just doesn't happen. And this is exactly the same.
1: Just with the current arrangement where the federal government pays for 75% of costs and repair work, what outstanding work do you still have to do in your council area? You've certainly been hit a lot with flooding. Are there still things that need paying for and repaired in your area?
2: Yeah, from the 24 and 25 events, we've still got stuff to do. And look, this is part of the problem. The system that they have is based around a estimated cost of recovery. So everyone runs around like chooks with their heads cut off to try and work out roughly what the damage is going to be. So then we can actually, you know, they can have a nice photo opportunity and say, look, we're going to release X amount of dollars and this is for recovery. If they change the system to say, look, let's focus on getting out there and getting the work done. So, you know, base it not on an estimated cost of recovery, but on basic, you know, what the jobs are, you know, what work needs to be done, and have someone from council and someone from QRA just go around the regions and go, righto, here we can GPS locate, this work needs to be done. Here's the scope of work, and either council can do it or council could engage contractors to do it, and we could get it done a lot quicker. At the moment, we put together $20 and $30 million packages that only a few companies have the capacity to actually tender for. Last time, they were twice our council rate, so they were twice as expensive as local government, which isn't a good place to be.
1: All right, now that's QRA, Queensland Reconstruction Authority, who are the state body in charge of dishing out this funding. Just picking up on what you said there, though, do you get the feeling that the federal government proposal, part of it is informed by forecast predictions as to how much things could cost and not actual accurate estimates of how much repair work could cost and informing their position to reduce funding. Is that your position?
2: The position is that the process of doing an estimated recovery cost hinders our ability to get back and do the work. And we go to these packages, which are rather large and only a small number of companies can apply for. And what we have seen from the 22 flood was that their rates to do the work were twice as much as ours. It also, they'll do 100 metres of resheeting, they'll skip 2, 3, 4, 500 metres, they'll do another 200. And people look around and go, well, this is stupid. Council, because they see us as the flood recovery, had a contract to do 100 metres, skip 500, do another 2. And then 6 months later, we come back and do the bit in the middle because that bit in the middle wasn't eligible. If you actually allowed us just to do, you know, a scope of works, we could include the flood recovery in our business as usual, or, you know, adjust our business as usual to include that in, so that you go out once and you do everything rather than a bit here and a bit there. And because the rates were so much higher for the contractors, they didn't want to take on our business as usual because it was at a lesser rate. So rather than cut the funding, they actually just need to change the way they do things and make it a lot simpler and easier. And in regards to betterment, the 15%, mate, you can't get an extra shot of coffee in your cappuccino for 15%. So I don't know how you're going to build anything back better that's going to be resilient for a flood with a 15% add-on in price.
1: All right, I'll leave it there. Thanks for coming on, Glenn.
2: Too easy, mate. Good as go.
1: Glenn Hartwig, the Gympie Regional Mayor here on ABC Sunshine Coast at 8 minutes to seven. Now, the federal government sounds like they're still consulting on this, so nothing's a done deal yet. In some earlier reporting on this story that was done earlier this year, the Federal Minister for Climate Change, Chris Bowen, said the changes were, quote, a fair arrangement. He says every state and territory is exposed to impacts of climate change, not just Queensland. We'll work consistently across the board with every state and territory. Every community is subject to increasing natural disasters, is what Chris Bowen has had to say. But very clear there, you heard from Glenn Hartwig that if the changes go through, rates are going to go up if you're in his council area within Gympie. So we'll see what the federal government does decide to do on that in regards to their funding arrangement, as we're in severe weather season right now.
3: Matt O'Kine, disruptive in class. Ooh. Becky Lucas, too clever for her own good.
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3: Dave Hughes, won't sit still in maths. Ron Lewis, made her teacher cry. Luke McGregor, permanent detention.
5: That's the one you know you're in trouble.
3: Nina Oyama, every day is muck-up day. I'm Principal Julia Morris. 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
1: 6 minutes to seven is the time. Some more showers and the possibility of a storm coming today. Top of 26 degrees. Still ahead after 7 o'clock. Still on disasters, but more about in the short term, about what you can do right now in this Get Ready week. You're going to hear from the body that leads some of the education work to make sure that you're ready for severe weather. If you've actually been there before, though, and been through a natural disaster, what lessons would you share with other people this morning who might be going through it for the first time this year? Something you've learned from a previous flood or a fire? 1300 903 222 or 0487 993 222. This is Fronte, accidentally Kelly Street.

0: Fronte and Accidentally Kelly Street here on ABC Sunshine Coast News at 7 coming up in just a moment. It wasn't as heavy as we expected, but with the rain anyway, combined with some of the sunshine, it's almost like it happened within a space of maybe a week and a half. We noticed that lots more people are out and about at the moment, council workers, maintaining your local park and your local garden, mowing the grass, doing the whippersnippering, making sure things are looking pretty. And then a couple of days later, as things go this time of year, needs to be mowed already. It grows while you're looking at it, as the saying goes. You might be surprised, though, at just how big of an army of people are involved with the council in maintaining your local parks and gardens to make sure it's looking nice, because it can be a really small thing, but even if you're walking amongst really tall grass, it can be enough to maybe put you or your kids or your grandkids off. So more on that later, and also how it feeds into making sure it's actually nice from a tourism perspective, for the visitors who actually come here who are left with a good impression. So maintaining your local parks and gardens after 7 o'clock, plus more on this Get Ready Week coming up after 7 about what are particular focuses and areas that Get Ready Queensland would like you to know about heading into this disaster season, especially given the warnings from the Bureau about what's ahead for us. That's to come after the news at 7 o'clock.
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5: Right now.
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6: 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ABC Sunshine Coast.

0: In this bulletin, a man charged with murder after police discover a body. The Prime Minister wraps up his climate talks in the Pacific and tributes flow after the death of one of the ABC's most loved newsreaders. Good morning, ABC News with Sue Fitzpatrick. A man's due to face court today charged with the murder of a man in Logan, south of Brisbane. Chelsea Malunga reports.
1: Police say officers conducted a welfare check at a unit on North Road in Woodridge just after 7 o'clock yesterday morning and found the body of a 65-year-old man. A crime scene was declared and homicide detectives launched an investigation into the circumstances surrounding the man's death. Police arrested a 32-year-old man at Beenleigh just before 8 o'clock last night. He's been charged with murder and is due to appear before Beenleigh Magistrates Court this morning.
0: The Queensland inquiry into the CFMEU is expected to

0: continue its focus on a wild brawl which broke out at a Brisbane Cross River rail site when hearings resume this morning. Will Murray has the story.
1: Yesterday, the inquiry dedicated a full day hearing from witnesses caught up in a fight at the Dutton Park station site in May 2024. The CFMEU had set up a picket line as part of negotiations with key Cross River Rail contractor CPB, which a number of workers then tried to force their way through, sparking a punch-up. The inquiry is expected to hear more about the violence at Dutton Park, as well as from senior members of CPB and delegates from rival unions about the efforts of the CFMEU to disrupt their work. 30 witnesses to alleged union misconduct on Cross River Rail sites are due to give evidence in the coming weeks.
0: Former patients allege they've experienced sexual misconduct and physical assault at locked mental health wards in regional Queensland, as advocates call for frequent independent inspections of facilities. Investigative reporter Eden Gillespie has more.
2: A former patient who could not be identified for legal reasons alleges another patient touched her leg and made sexual advances towards her while she was in a mental health ward at Mackay Base Hospital last year. Queensland police are investigating the alleged assault. Another patient has told the ABC that they were headbutted and punched in the face at Caboolture Hospital's mental health unit, also in 2025. Metro North Health says it cannot provide details about that patient's care due to confidentiality issues. Queensland has not set up an independent body to regularly inspect its locked mental health wards, almost a decade after Australia agreed to under an international treaty. A Queensland Health spokesperson said mental health services were subject to extensive oversight and accountability mechanisms.
0: New data shows single Australians are facing severe financial strain as they struggle to absorb rising housing and living costs on their own. Lottie Twyford explains.
3: Australian Bureau of Statistics data suggests a single person spends an additional $770 a month on living costs compared with a person in a couple who can share the cost of bills. The so-called singles tax can make meeting housing costs, especially finding an affordable rental, a challenge. 71-year-old Louise Taylor says a small duplex to Brisbane's north is all she can afford on the pension.
4: I think I've got a lot of knockbacks because I'm just a single person.
3: Financial advisors say single people also have to take on more of the mental load of managing their finances because they don't have someone to share that with.
0: One Nation has released new modelling for its migration plan, claiming it could save Australian renters almost $3,000 a year. The minor party has pledged that, if elected, it would cut 750,000 temporary visas over 3 years. And according to One Nation's analysis, that would save just over $2,800 a year for an average rental. It comes a day after the Coalition announced its own migration plan, which promises to reduce net overseas migration to 100,000. Over 2 years. The Home Affairs Minister Tony Burke says Labor also wants to reduce migration, but to do so in a way that supports the Australian economy.
5: If your approach is to choose a number based on some sort of political deal trying to pick up preferences from One Nation or something like that, then effectively the people who miss out are Australians.
0: Overseas now, Prime Minister Anthony Albanese will wrap up his trip to the Pacific for pre-COP today, with his final engagement set to focus on climate finance. Climate reporter Romy Stevens has more from Fiji.
6: The Prime Minister's spent 2 days in the region as part of pre-COP, which is laying the groundwork for next month's major United Nations climate summit, COP31. The Australian-led event hasn't gone entirely to plan, with only two of the 14 world leaders attending from outside of the Pacific. Today's talks will focus on the Pacific Resilience Facility, a Pacific-led financing mechanism for climate adaptation. The Albanese government hoped to use pre-COP to raise additional funds for the PRF, but later figures show countries have pledged $246 million, far from the goal of more than $700 million by the end of the year.
0: Israelis will mark the third anniversary of the deadly October 7 terrorist attacks by Hamas today, just weeks out from the nation's general election. Here's Middle East correspondent Matthew Doran.
7: Commemorations will be held across the country, from the border communities, which came under fire from Hamas on that day, through to Tel Aviv, where a concert will be held in the evening. Around 1,200 people were killed and 251 taken hostage when Hamas launched its surprise dawn raids on Israel, catching the Israeli security and defence establishment flat-footed. The war in Gaza since has resulted in more than 74,000 Palestinians being killed, according to local health authorities. There's still a lot of anger towards the Netanyahu government over the failures which allowed

0: of the Hamas attacks to happen, something which could be reflected at the ballot box in just 3 weeks' time. Matthew Doran, ABC News, Jerusalem.
1: Paramount has taken over Warner Brothers in a $160 billion Hollywood merger. North America correspondent Cayman Gock has more.
2: The merger will reshape Hollywood and the media landscape. It means one company, rebranded as Skydance, will own Paramount, Nickelodeon, DC Studios, HBO, CNN, CBS, Comedy Central and more. CEO of Skydance, David Ellison, said the ambitious deal was historic for the film industry, although it faced widespread criticism over fears cuts and consolidation will stifle competition and negatively impact consumers. Mr. Ellison is also an ally of Donald Trump, who has publicly criticised and applied pressure to CBS and CNN in his second term of office. Cayman Gock, ABC News, Washington.
1: Back home now, veteran ABC News anchor Richard Moorcroft has died at the age of 70. Nandini Deer reports.
3: From presenting ABC's Behind the News to 2 decades anchoring ABC's 7pm news bulletin until 2002, Richard Moorcroft was a familiar face to Australian television. Friends and colleagues are remembering Mr. Moorcroft as a voice of authority, a gentle person, a nature lover and an arts supporter. Former ABC News breakfast presenter Michael Rowland says he looked up to Mr. Moorcroft enormously and describes him as the newsreader's newsreader.
4: When he said something, you absolutely believed him because it was heartfelt.
3: A post on Mr. Moorcroft's Instagram page last night says he died at a time of his choosing, with his partner of 36 years, Alison McKay, beside him.
1: And now with sport, here's Fraser Fife.
5: Novak Djokovic has claimed a record 7th China Open tennis title in the 102nd title of his career as Australian Alex de Minaur retired injured from their final in Beijing. The 39-year-old led 7-6 love-1 when de Minaur was forced to quit with an apparent thigh problem. Djokovic says the triumph comes during what's been a challenging period for the former world number one.
6: It came at the best possible time, proof that I can still play on the highest level.
5: Cameron Green has been ruled out of Australia's first men's cricket test against South Africa due to an abdominal strain. It's hoped the all-rounder can play a role as a pure batter before the series ends. The first test between Australia and South Africa will begin in Durban on Friday. Meanwhile, South Australia will begin its Sheffield Shield title defence today, facing Victoria in a rematch of last season's final at Melbourne's Junction Oval. And Adelaide's Nick Rakosevic is free to play Melbourne United tonight in the NBL after entering an early guilty plea to a striking charge.
1: To finance news, stocks on Wall Street have rallied as crude prices steadied. The Dow Jones Industrial Average rose 0.5%. The Australian share market is set to open flat later this morning. The global benchmark, Brent crude, is higher, gold is stronger, and the Aussie dollar is higher at 69.8 US cents. Recapping the top stories in this bulletin, a man is due to face court today, charged with the murder of a man in Logan, south of Brisbane. And Prime Minister Anthony Albanese will wrap up his trip to the Pacific with his final engagement set to focus on climate finance. Queensland's weather, a strong wind warning for the Gold Coast, Moreton Bay and Sunshine Coast waters. Isolated thunderstorms in the southern and central inland districts this morning. Possible severe thunderstorms over the northern Wide Bay and Burnett and southern Capricornia. Cairns and Bundaberg 30, Townsville and Mackay 29, Rockhampton 31. In the southeast, a partly cloudy day, Brisbane and Logan 28, the Gold, Sunshine Coast and Toowoomba 26.
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9: Good morning to you. Still ahead today. What is being done at this time of year? You can very much see and smell it in the air already. To maintain local parks and gardens, I was talking about mowing and cutting the edging on grass. Whippersnippering is what I refer to it as, and Casey says it's a bit of a funny term. I wondered if it's one of those things where it differs between states, where if you do cut the edging on your grass, is it whippersnippering or a line trimmer or a grass trimmer? Differs maybe between states. Thanks, Casey, for that. Also, on the topic of disaster funding, the federal government is proposing to reduce its share of how much it pays for disaster recovery, like infrastructure after a disaster hits. Casey says Mayor Glenn Hartwig also gives a good, honest, informative account of his thoughts and political announcements and a good conversation. I think a lot of people would agree with his fairly honest and quite passionate take on things.

This is Casey. Just speaking there on local government, though, Maria Suarez, Sunshine Coast councillor, has also been in touch on this proposal from the federal government and says proposals like this should not be fought over due to funding because it's the people of our regions who suffer in the end. The communities waiting for roads to reopen, the bridges to be repaired, sporting facilities to be rebuilt, and essential services to be restored, the small businesses trying to recover. Funding reform should be measured against the outcome of communities being able to recover faster and stronger after a disaster and more prepared and resilient for the next one. So thank you for that, Maria Suarez, for your input there. Also from a perspective from local government, 1300 903 222 or 0487 993 222.

0: Sounds a bit strange in a way, doesn't it? What does human nature and Smokey Robinson have to do with disaster preparedness? Well, the name of the song, Get Ready, is what it is this week. It's Get Ready Week. It's an initiative from the Queensland Reconstruction Authority, all about making sure you are ready for the severe weather season. And Gillian Moody is the general manager for Get Ready Queensland. Thanks for coming on, Gillian.
1: Thanks, Tim.
0: Let's start with what people commonly miss, because I think we have a general idea on what we should be doing. But from your perspective, what do people miss when disasters hit and they actually haven't checked off?
1: Yeah, I think one of the things that we know is that people, when a disaster actually hits, your brain stops functioning. So you are really stressed out and you can't think straight. It's very common. And I've heard so many stories of people forgetting really like essential things, like maybe they've forgotten to pack food for their pets or whatever it might be. So we know that communities and individuals that are prepared recover more quickly. So, and you know, Queensland is impacted by more disasters than any other state in Australia. So it's, unfortunately, it's not a matter of if or what, but when.
0: We had a message from John, who's been through floods before, but it sounds like in recent times he's got small children also, toddlers in the mix when it comes to disaster preparedness. What advice do you give people about young kids and how to make sure they're covered when and if you have to leave?
1: Yeah, it's such an important thing. There's so many things to think about when you've got a young family, you know. We have three really simple steps to getting ready, and this is what we say to everyone. It's the first one is know your risk. So that's really about understanding what could happen in your area. So your caller has talked about flooding. He knows that he might be likely to get flooding. So he already knows his risk. The other one is make a plan. And this is where it's so important for young families to really think about. When you're making that plan, talking to the people in your family, giving everyone a little job, making sure that everyone knows what they've got to do in the case of an emergency. And then the other one's packing an emergency kit. So again, thinking about what's going to go in that kit. What are your particular family circumstances? And what does everyone in your family need, either if you have to stay at home and there's no power? How are you going to survive there? You know, have you got your Uno and snacks for the kids? Or otherwise, if you have to evacuate quickly, what do you need to take with you?
0: Yesterday, the Bureau of Meteorology also issued their severe weather outlook for the coming months. Now, they say Queensland should expect at least one severe cyclone, so that's Category 3 or above. Last year, we saw Cyclone Alfred. North Queensland's used to it, not so in the southeast. Is any of that changing the way that you approach the 2026-27 disaster season, Gillian, given what we saw last year in the southeast?
1: Yeah, well, what's interesting is that we do know that southeast Queenslanders are not as prepared as some of the people around the rest of the state. So, you know, not being used to something like a cyclone, of course, means that we're not familiar with what that risk is and how do we deal with it. So what we say to people is that households and businesses, doesn't matter where you are, whether you're on the sunny coast or whether you're somewhere else, you need to be ready for any scenario. So that's anything from flooding to storms and cyclones and bushfires and heat waves. So we know that bushfires are really something at the moment that's high risk. So, you know, severe weather can impact how we live, how we work, move and connect.

0: So making sure that we prepare for severe weather, no matter what that is, regardless of your personal situation, that planning is so important.
1: Now, perhaps just going back to that first question I asked you about what people miss, understandably there would have been things people miss because they haven't maybe never been through a cyclone before last year when it happened. Come this disaster season, is there something in particular when it comes to cyclone prep that you want people in this part of Queensland to know about?
0: Yeah, there's definitely a few things that, cyclone really is a risk for. So things like power loss. So making sure that you do have your emergency kit ready if you do lose power. So what have you got in that kit? Have you got food and water for 3 days or more if you're likely to actually be isolated? The other thing is flooding, because cyclones, you know, we've got the winds, but also making sure that you think about flooding. And one of the things perhaps that people don't think about is with flooding is that it can happen in areas, not necessarily in your home, near your home, but where you're travelling to. So it's very much about that journey planning. The other thing, of course, with cyclone is thinking about around your home. So have you prepped around your home? Have you trimmed your any sort of overhanging branches? Have you cleaned your gutters? And also making sure that anything that could fly away in a big wind is really tied down well. Big plant pots, trampolines. We know trampolines can be a bit of a hazard in a cyclone. So, yeah.
1: I'll always remember the advice around Cyclone Alfred time is putting things in the pool if they can sink, and putting them at the bottom of the pool, and they can be protected that way. I hadn't thought of that before.
0: Absolutely. Things that can sink should go in the pool if you're expecting huge winds.
1: Yeah.
0: You know, and there's lots of other, advice. And we do say go to the trusted sources for advice on how to deal with any kind of severe weather. So the Get Ready website has got a lot of really great information on how to prepare. We've also got a really simple checklist, and so that's on the Get Ready website. And that checklist has some really simple, completely inexpensive things that you can do today, right now, to make sure that you are safe and that your family and you protect your family and your home.
1: Gillian, appreciate your time. Thank you for coming on.
0: Thanks so much, Tim.
1: Gillian Moody is General Manager of Get Ready Queensland, and the website is getready.qld.gov.au.
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3: Good morning again. If you are driving through Beerburrum on the Bruce Highway, just be aware that some wildlife was spotted in the vicinity of Red Road, so definitely slow down through that area, regardless of what direction you are driving in. The Sunshine Motorway, that is slowing down eastbound as you make your way past Kawana Way through Mountain Creek. At this stage, Maroochydore Road through Kunda Park, just a little bit of stop-start traffic at Pike Street, but we have no dramas whatsoever for David Low Way. I'm Jess Miller from ATM with the latest traffic on ABC Sunshine Coast.
1: It is 20 minutes after 7. Sunny in part at the moment, dodging in and around clouds and maybe the chance of a storm coming this morning or afternoon. 26 degrees is the forecast. This is also an interesting story from Brisbane over the past 24 hours with a development that has been approved by the Brisbane City Council. So it is going ahead in the suburb of Milton. It's an apartment block with just under 400 apartments, so quite a lot of living space here, but only 20 car parks. That's for visitors. So no parking for the actual people living in the apartment block. There's 20 visitor car parks. Instead, there's just under 500 bicycle parks. So this approval follows council's amendment to the city plan, which does not require developers to provide car spaces for each unit as part of their housing affordability measures. David Metham is an urban and regional planner and author of Rethinking Parking. He spoke to Bill McDonald on ABC Brisbane about this move and how it's actually similar to other developments that we're seeing.
4: Look, I think this is the future here. This is what's happening in cities all around Australia and increasingly around North America and Europe. People are questioning, does every unit, every apartment need a car park? Now, I appreciate that people are emotionally attached to the car, and of course people expect to have a car park, but I don't think people necessarily realise how much they're paying for that car park. The car park in an apartment building could cost, from $100,000 upwards. So the question is do you really need

0: that car park. And if you don't, then maybe that the developer that's offering that product is targeting that market.
1: So is that a pretty sort of across-the-board price? So how much money would you save? Would it save a developer, for instance, developing these 397 units that they didn't have to allocate and figure in costing for car parks, which would probably, I imagine, be involve excavation? It'd be down underground, perhaps?
0: This is quite a lot. It looks to me like quite a large development. So the further down you go, the costs increase and the risks increase. And in Brisbane, the risks of flooding increases, and so too does the cost of insurance increase. So I just think we need to remind ourselves that parking is nice to have, but it's not always a necessity, and it's something that comes with quite considerable costs. So it's quite timely for us. It's certainly an affordable housing crisis. The thing, do we really need that parking?
2: There you go. Is that the times we're in? Maybe in a city like Brisbane, wouldn't so much work here with the public transport we have. But that is David Metham, who's an urban and regional planner, talking about this development in Brisbane, which has been approved. Lots of living space, but no parking on purpose.

0: Human Nature with Smokey Robinson and Get Ready here on ABC Sunshine Coast. 25 after 7. Now, not that long ago, the surest way to pick a Queenslander from a southerner was not to ask how they pronounced maroon, if someone said maroon by accident, but it was to put a jar of a certain type of peanut spread in front of them and see if they call it butter or paste. Do you remember this? Not so much of a thing these days, but for a long time there was a time whether you call it peanut butter or paste was something that your average Queenslander would happily go to war over to pick who's from here and who's not. And it turns out Queensland's insistence on calling it peanut paste didn't entirely come out of nowhere. Emily Smith is a writer. She's also host of Ingredispedia, which is a quirky food-based podcast about this peanut butter or paste issue. She's speaking here with ABC's Loretta Ryan and Craig Zonka.
1: Well, it's all got to do with the dairy industry. And back in the 1930s, they objected to the

0: term peanut butter because they thought that the only butters that can be available are, you know, dairy. So they're like, everybody's got to say peanut paste.
1: And these objections, they were led by Queenslanders, weren't they?
0: They were. They were led by Queenslanders, and also South Australia and Western Australia followed suit. So they were the peanut paste states, and then Tasmania, Victoria, New South Wales, they were the peanut butter states.
2: But then why do we say it now? Why are we hearing more people continuing to say butter when I say paste?
1: Well, this grates your gears, doesn't it, Loretta?
2: It does. Mm. So why, Emily?
0: Well, I think they kind of just like relaxed their laws, I think, or they just kind of stopped being enforced. And in the 1950s, peanut butter began to be like more accepted. A lot of people think it's an Americanism. You might kind of feel like that as well. But yeah, I don't know. It just kind of like people kind of stopped caring about it, I guess. But interestingly, my grandpa actually used to work at a peanut butter company, and he remembers in the 60s and 70s having to print two different labels for peanut butter and peanut paste.
2: No.
0: And he said it was like incredibly annoying. So he's glad that everyone's on the peanut butter train now.
1: Oh, so he votes for the peanut butter train.
2: Yeah.
1: What about for you in your house, Emily? What do you refer to this spread as?
0: Well, I live in Melbourne, so it's definitely peanut butter, and I am obsessed with it. I've actually got like a little mini Lazy Susan in my cupboard with all my peanut butters on it. I've got 7 to 10 on the go at any one time.
2: Emily, so you say butter. See, that's a Melbourne thing. Here in Queensland, yeah. I'm looking on the text line, people texting in saying, no, it's paste for me. I'm seeing the majority of paste here, Craig.
0: Well, does that make you think of toothpaste, though?
2: No.
0: It makes me think of toothpaste. And I would brush my teeth with peanut paste.
1: Well, and I guess, you know, you talk about this going back to what the 20s and 30s,
2: yes,
1: this debate and Queensland dairy farmers objecting to it. It sort of reminds me of the furore we have now in 2026 around nut milks, you know, your almond milk, your macadamia milk and so on, because are they really milks or are they a nut juice product, Emily?
0: Yeah, the term nut juice is absolutely disgusting, but milk, yeah, M-I-L-K, M-Y-L-K, it is a bit of the same debate. And also the dairy farmers had another kind of objection around the word coconut butter or cocoa butter, which is kofa, you know, the stuff we make chocolate crackles and stuff with.
2: Yeah.
0: So that was another kind of thing that had them up in arms, and also the margarine thing. Back in the day, margarine couldn't be coloured yellow, because it was too close to butter, according to the dairy industry. So we had to have, you know, I guess it was white. I don't know. I wasn't around then.
3: That is Emily Naismith, writer and also host of the podcast Ingredispedia about peanut butter or peanut paste as a way to differentiate who's from here and who's not. And another one of those words where, which one really is it? I say peanut butter. Paste is American. It's from Casey, just saying. 0487993222. Thanks for that. On parking, you just heard from a person who was, a writer and urban planner, who was saying very much the case that it is common for there to be developments approved, but with no parking, as is the case with this development in Milton. This person says, and they wonder why we get flooding. Car park is part of Aussie living. Exactly. It's all about saving. Greedy developers, says this person. So a bunch of bike parks there instead, but no car parking spaces. So there is precedent for it. And now there's one here in Queensland. So certainly a bold move. Thank you for that message. Let's take you to the newsroom now. It is 7:30.
4: Good morning, ABC News for the Sunshine Coast. I'm Owen Jarks. Former reality TV star and influencer Sam Wood will no longer be the face of the brand he founded, with the parent company forcing him out following allegations of domestic violence. Nikki Sorbello has the details.
5: After appearing on The Bachelor Australia in 2015, the reality TV star founded the exercise app and program 28 by Sam Wood, which would amass hundreds of thousands of clients in the years that followed. Mr. Wood sold his company, Australian Life Tech, in 2022 for $71 million, but remained the face of the program. The fitness star was arrested on Saturday night in Noosa and charged with multiple domestic violence offences, including strangulation. DBG Health yesterday said it's now ended all commercial arrangements with Mr. Wood effective immediately. The 46-year-old

0: Rod remains in police custody on the Sunshine Coast and is expected to return to court tomorrow.
1: Advocates are calling for frequent independent inspections into regional Queensland's locked mental health wards in response to allegations of sexual misconduct and physical assault. Investigative reporter Eden Gillespie has more.
2: Almost a decade ago, Australia agreed to set up independent monitoring bodies to inspect places of detention, like locked mental health wards. Queensland has done this for youth detention and prisons, but not for locked mental health wards. The state's public advocate, John Chesterman, says inspections of these wards would ensure patients are treated humanely. It comes after former patients told the ABC they had been physically attacked and experienced sexual misconduct inside locked mental health wards. A Queensland Health spokesperson said the department was committed to patient safety and well-being.
1: Sunshine Coast Council has committed more than $2.5 million to a new cybersecurity service. Janelle Shorthouse with the details.
3: The council has awarded cybersecurity company Securo Operations a four-year contract to support its existing cybersecurity program. It comes as councils work to protect their systems and ratepayer information from sophisticated threats. In December 2024, neighbouring Noosa Council was defrauded by scammers through social engineering tactics, resulting in a net loss of $1.7 million. Sunshine Coast Council says the new contract will support its ability to detect, respond to, and manage cybersecurity incidents.
1: The Australian Council on Smoking and Health is calling on the Commonwealth Government to reject proposals to lower the tax on cigarettes. A group of health experts and organisations across Australia have written to the Federal Parliament after opposition leader Angus Taylor unveiled plans to slash tobacco tax and legalise and regulate vapes. The Coalition's announcement also follows Pauline Hanson's vow to cut cigarette prices by nearly $30. The council's CEO, Laura Hunter, says the policies would be dangerous and problematic. In an Imbal, dairy farming family say they've been overwhelmed by the public response 1 week after their milk hit independent supermarket shelves. Kenilworth Dairy stepped up to save the Rosinskis after their contract with another company ended, leaving them without a processor to take the 10,000 litres of milk per day that they produce from two farms in the Merri Valley. Jason Rosinski says he's relieved to be able to carry on the family's 80-year-long tradition.
4: Australian Bureau of Statistics data suggests a single person spends...
5: It's been a hell of a roller coaster ride, and I don't think we've got our head around it all yet, but, you know, it's nice to see something positive. The people that matter, the public, are the ones that are loving the milk, and it's great to see that locals have got locals' backs.
1: Apologies for that error. Checking the weather now, a shower or two for the Sunshine Coast today, heading for a top of 26 degrees. It'll be 27 in the hinterland and 29 in Gympie. At the moment, it's 23 at Sunshine Coast Airport, 21 at Noosa and 20 in Gympie. Returning to our lead story now, former reality TV star and influencer Sam Wood will no longer be the face of the brand he founded, with the parent company forcing him out following allegations of domestic violence. And for more news anytime, download the ABC News app or head to abc.net.au/sunshine.
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7: Hi, Rachel Mealy here. Jewish people across the world mark the three-year anniversary of October 7, the Hamas attack forever changing Israel, the wider Middle East and the world. Putting Australia first, the Coalition releases its immigration policy, but it's prompted warnings it could have dire consequences for the economy. And the dangers of having surgery while using illegal peptides or weight loss jabs.
8: We do worry a lot about this rare risk of aspiration and regurgitation, and we don't want any patient to come to harm when we could have avoided it.
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11: Good morning. 25 minutes to 8. This person just says peanut butter as opposed to peanut butter versus peanut paste. Two texts says peanut butter. Paste is USA, but in Queensland it's paste. Is that right? Yeah, I'm pretty sure that's right. So I grew up in New South Wales. So this whole conversation was new to me when I came to Queensland. Seems like one of those words They can differ. Brad's at Northam, obviously in Queensland.

0: says peanut paste. It's a paste made from vitamized peanuts. If it was peanut butter, it would be a mix of peanuts and milk fat. Queenslander. Peanut butter is the American term, says Brad. Confused yet? 1-300-903-222. Sun is out at the moment. We might get a storm between midday and 3 is the window where the Bureau is predicting. So now that we're outside of that, let's head to Twin Waters where Trent Robinson is right now. Morning to you, Trent. How's it there?
1: Good morning. Yeah, look, really nice at the beach this morning. So there was forecast for, like you said, a little bit of rain, but right now, absolutely perfect conditions, really light northerly. That's well underneath that 5-knot mark. For the board riders, there is a bit of a wave on, so it's definitely underneath that, well, probably around that 1-metre mark. But while we're going to that low tide at 11 o'clock, there are plenty of fun waves on offer up and down the coast. Probably take really well advantage of that. This wind is doing all sorts of things today, so it's going to go from the north. Probably pick up a little bit more around that 15-knot mark later on today, and then it's going to do that real swing around to that 20-knot southerly southeast. So that probably will be also that forecast of that storm just after lunch as well. So definitely take advantage of the nice conditions this morning. Also, that swell's supposed to do a quick little pulse and an increase as well after lunch as well. So it should be getting around to that 1.5-2 metre mark later on this afternoon. But unfortunately, so does that wind picks up as well. So just please be aware of that. But right now, all the beaches are looking absolutely superb. Probably if you're an absolute perfectionist, I would say King's Beach is offering just that little bit of protection out of this northerly. And as that northerly wind picks up today as well, will be the pick of the spots for a bit of a swim. But like I said, water temperature has picked up a little bit. So it is around that 21 degree mark. It is starting to warm up. And water quality is still absolutely superb. So we've had a bit of a lack of rain. So that's kept our water quality really nice up and down the coast. So take advantage of that. Like I said, all those open stretch beaches are looking quite nice for a swim, but please, as always, stay central between those flags, adhere to the lifeguards' warnings, and have a pleasant day at the beach.
0: Thank you for that, Trent. Trent Robinson there with Look at the Beaches. He's at Twin Waters. Pete is in Mullaney. He says, on peanut butter or paste, for those who grew up in the 50s and 60s, we were told it is not butter because butter comes from cows. So thanks for that, Peter, on 0487-993-222. Chris Harris is here with a look at finance from Ord Manette in Noosa. Welcome to you, Chris.
2: Yeah, good morning, Tim. How are you?
0: Well, the top three begins. Let's jump into it. First up today, our market ends higher.
2: Yeah, look, we have. And it was a welcome advance yesterday. It was supported by a strong session in the US as weaker than expected jobs data on Friday dampened expectations there for an interest rate hike from the Fed. Once again, the Australian share market was spurred higher by the large caps, with the ASX 20, that's the 20 largest companies, that was up 0.7% compared to a fall of 0.3% in the small ordinaries. Now, if we add those two together, how does it all look? Well, the ASX 200 index added 49 points or 0.6%. Also, I've just noticed investors turned their attention away from bond yields for a moment, and also oil prices, and now starting to focus just a little bit on the upcoming third quarter earnings season in the US, which kicks off next week with the large banks. Now, while technology and AI-related shares led the gains in the US yesterday and the NASDAQ hit a record high overnight, the local tech sector here has just failed to follow. Unlucky, boys. On the economic front yesterday, Tim, one thing that did catch my eye was the release of a very weak consumer sentiment survey. The data there really just failed to meaningfully drag on the risk appetite, which was probably a welcome thing. The Westpac Melbourne Institute Consumer Sentiment Index fell 4.7% to 80.4 in October, indicating heightened pessimism among consumers surveyed after the RBA rate hike. So the consumer, the Aussie consumer there is really feeling it at this point, Tim.
0: Yeah, they certainly are. Also today, Chris, NASDAQ and the SP 500 hit an all-time high.
2: Yeah, they both are. So it is, I mean, the contrast with markets around the world is quite unbelievable. The US really does have the strength compared to other markets. If we have a quick look, and to your point, you're exactly right. The S&P 500 and the NASDAQ Composite both reset intraday highs. They also then closed at record highs. The one thing I would note at the moment, though, and this is something to keep a bit of a watch on, the recent rally is narrow. Now, what does that mean? Although the headline number does continue to hit those all-time highs, it's really being dragged higher or propelled higher by a handful of very large companies that seem to be copying a fair bit of the cash flow. Think Nvidia there.

0: suggest if it's a beautiful day, get down to the beach, say hi to your friendly lifeguard, and say hi to Trent.
1: Well, it sounds good work on borrowing his phrase. It sounds like you're in the car, right? Are you driving?
0: I am.
1: Are you driving?
0: No. No,
1: I could hear. I can hear traffic in the background. But you're in the car.
0: Yeah, I'm in the car, ready to go and see the chiropractor.
1: Oh, okay. You're off to the chiro.
0: Yeah, off to the chiro. 8 o'clock appointment. So I had to drive here early. Park. Obviously, everybody, just so you're aware, I'm not trying to be Brad the traffic guy at the same time.
1: Yeah.
0: I park and then I do the report and then I get in there and get the work done.
1: Right. Okay. Crack. Crack. He'll get you sorted. thanks for that, Chris. Good luck.
0: Pleasure.
1: Good luck with your ailments.
0: Yeah, thanks, Tim.
1: Chris Harrison with finance from Ord Minnett in Noosa. It is nearly 7:45. Now, at the moment, with the rain that we've had, particularly over the past couple of days, combined with spring and the warmer weather, things grow really, really fast. You might be seeing that even in your own garden. So what does it take someone like the council to make sure all of our parks and gardens are looking nice this time of year? More on that after Dexy's Midnight Runners. You've got the love.

0: Dexy's Midnight Runners and You've Got the Love on ABC Sunshine Coast. Tony says, I believe the writing on the front of the jar will tell you it's peanut butter. So thank you for that, Tony. Some of you might have grown up knowing it as always as paste. Butter it is on the jar. 0487 993 222.
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2: Hello again. We'll start off with the good news, and that is that we're all clear through Beebarum on the Bruce Highway, both directions near Red Road. We were just a little concerned because some wildlife was spotted there earlier, but it looks to be all good through there now. Sunshine Motorway, that is under pace as you drive eastbound past Kawana Way and through Mountain Creek. Westbound, just a tiny bit of traffic past Kawana Way, but all clear through Sippy Downs. No major issues for Butterham. You'll just be tapping the brakes slightly for Main Street on the lead up to the Burnett Street round. About. It's Jess Miller from ATN with all the latest traffic on ABC Sunshine Coast.
0: Now, it has been very noticeable over the last week and a half, I would say. They are back.

0: Familiar sounds from your street, from your neighbour's backyard, even your own backyard. It could be on the to-do list for this weekend. Lawn mowing, whippersnippering, doing the edges, whatever it is, this time of year again. Things seem like they're starting to grow at double the pace. Spring is here, the weather warms, and we're very used to maintaining our own homes and our own lawns. But council is also, once again, busy maintaining your local parks and gardens and public spaces. And it does seem like the most basic of things, if you go to your local park or public space and you've got long overgrown grass, you notice it pretty quickly. Your kids or your grandkids might not like walking in tall, long grass if there are snakes or creepy crawlers in there, or just making sure it's a nice experience and things look nice. That is the job that Nick Cucciello has. He's tasked with this job, maintaining local spaces. He's the manager of parks and gardens with the Sunshine Coast Council. Thanks for being here, Nick.
1: Pleasure.
0: Firstly, tell us about the workforce required to get all this work done.
1: Yeah, look, we have an amazing team who support the open space, and this time of the year, as you point out, the growth rates are rapid. So we have a schedule in place, and that team's dedicated to delivering an amazing service. And we manage about 3,500 plus sites. So if you can imagine it, every time we hit go, there are 3,500 sites that are being mowed in about a two-week period, all weather conditions being favourable for us. So it's an enormous effort, very proud of what they do. They love what they do, and they do an amazing job. We often receive a lot of compliments from visitors and tourists who visit us, even from other states, and say it's a very highly presented region. They come back here. The look and feel is important to them. So, yeah, we're very proud of the work we achieve.
0: Sometimes it can only take a couple of days and people think that needs mowing again. How often are your teams going out to these multiple thousands of parks, as you say? Is it on a rotational basis, or is it as people report it to you?
1: So we have a schedule in place, and we have a hierarchy of sites. So obviously the most utilised sites are getting a higher frequency of service. So look, 2 weeks is probably the maximum we'd like to see pass before anything is mowed. Sometimes that can be delayed a little bit if we have high volumes of wet weather. So as we go into that season, it's important for us to be on the ball and ready to go. And yeah.
0: You wanted to make a point too on the rain, that it has been wetter than usual. Your teams have been busier than usual in recent times.
1: Absolutely. We're finding now that we're trying to buy more specialised equipment to maintain these sites where we can get equipment on some of the damper areas. Sometimes it's just impossible. The water logging is so intense, we would only damage that site. But we have everything now from electric mowers. We have some robotic mowers to help us with some of those problematic, challenging embankments or near canals or where there's fall zones. And for the majority of our team, they're following a schedule. We try not to come off that schedule, so it's really important that we stay on it. And if a site looks like it's a little bit long, and others around the same area look a little bit long, we're probably due to get there. But if everything looks cut and something looks like it hasn't been cut, by all means, contact us and let us know.
0: So how recent is the addition of these extra technology, like robot mowers, as you say? This sounds like unmanned devices to get to hard-to-reach areas.
1: Yeah, so we have a couple of robotic mowers, which we still have an officer on site, but it's just taking the presence of that individual away from that dangerous locality. So they might stand, a couple of hundred metres away, and they'll operate the machine in those unsafe areas. And our electric mowers, we call them the green machines. You might see them around. The technology is getting greater and greater, so you'll see more of these types of more of this type of machinery in time.
0: Now, as you say, you don't like to go more than 2 weeks without a mow. Now, if someone's in one of these lesser populated areas and maybe down the hierarchy, as you explained earlier, they can report something on the council app and say, this grass is long, I need this, my kids want to walk in tall grass without fear of snakes or whatever. How quickly can council get on that and action that, as they say, once you get a report of something like that?
1: Yeah, that's a good question. If it's reported to us and the site's been missed, which doesn't happen very often, but if it does, if it has been missed, we'll get out there as soon as we can. If it's due to wet conditions, you've probably seen we've had, we do place some signs in parks when they're too wet to mow, or the area of the park where it's been too wet, so that our community are aware when they visit that site. But if it's on the schedule and it's just been too wet, we need to wait for that to dry out before we can get in there. But usually, well, most this time of the year, our schedules are 2 weeks. Some are a little bit less than that.
0: Nick, good to talk to you. Thanks for coming on.
1: Pleasure. Thank you.
0: That is Nick Cucciello, Manager of Parks and Gardens with the Sunshine Coast Council. So whenever you step into a park or garden or a toilet block or any public space that council has jurisdiction over, he's the guy that's leading everyone to make sure that it's a good experience for you. Toilets are clean, parks and gardens are maintained, things are mowed. This person says, please let him know they do an amazing job, and thanking him very much. So thank you for that message. It does make a big difference, doesn't it, when things look nice? On peanut butter and peanut paste, Lynn from Koondu says there are so many Victorians moving up here now that those of us calling it peanut paste have been overwhelmed by those calling it peanut butter. Okay, thanks, Lynn. Is it really the Victorians? Are they to blame here? Let's check out the weather forecast. Here's Phelim Hanafy at the Bureau today.
2: The watch point today is a southeasterly that pushes up late morning and into the early afternoon, and that could trigger some further shower and storm activity as it starts to come in there, particularly from as we go towards around noon, and then we'll see the activity push further inland. So it's around that noon to about 3 p.m. is when you could have the chance of those showers or storms around before we see it all pushing inland. The severe storm is today, not so much sunny coast. It's further north again. It's up towards the Wye Bay, Burnett, particularly areas up around Maryborough north, where that's the risk of the severe storm today. But certainly a chance of some storms on the sunny coast as that change starts to push in.
0: All right, that's Phelim Hanafy there at the Bureau. So around lunchtime, just after that risk, again repeating itself after yesterday's storm system came through, particularly strong. Sarah Howes is giving me a puzzled look.
3: Did
0: like,
3: it?
0: What on earth?
3: There wasn't
0: a
3: storm at my place.
0: What are you talking about, Tim? No storm at all. Chill out.
3: It was a fizzer, which I was very happy about.
0: Total fizzer.
3: Yeah. Look,
0: absolutely. I had a few drops and a few rumbles, but that's it. That's it.
3: Yeah, I'd love the rain to come through. Could do with the rain. My plants are looking very sad. But, yeah, could do without the hail. That can stay away. Thank you.
0: Yeah, most people would agree on that. I think your garden will thank you. Your roof will thank you.
3: Exactly.
0: Your wallet will thank you as well. Anyway, what's happening today after 8:30?
3: Well, we've got the sad news this morning that next year is going to be the last ever Big Red Bash. Now, a lot of people travel from the sunny coast to head out to Birdsville for the Big Red Bash. Of course, it came up against all sorts of flooding issues this time around and didn't happen. They've said, you know what, after 13 years, it's going to be the last one ever. So we'll find out what they've got planned, because they're certainly going out with a bang, and why this is the last one ever. So we'll have a yarn about that after 8:30 this morning. Also, the Coalition has just unveiled its plan for managing migration into Australia. So Fisher MP Andrew Wallace is going to come by and talk you through that this morning. So if you've got any questions for Andrew Wallace around the Coalition's plan for migration, text them in now and we will try to put them to him this morning as well. A little later this morning, I am looking for a cultural correspondent. So if heading to a drag pageant sounds like your jam this weekend, there's this incredible drag pageant on as part of the Rangebow Festival, all about the icons. So tributes to people like Tim Curry, Tina Turner, Dolly Parton, Michael Jackson. It is going to be a big show. I'm looking for someone that I can hand a double pass to, who can head along to see that show on Saturday night in Nambour, and then come back and let us know what it was like on Monday. So yeah, if you're interested in that kind of thing, I reckon it'll be a whole lot of fun listening after 10 o'clock for that.
0: And so, and they've got to dress up as well?
3: No.
0: No,
3: you're in the audience.
0: Yeah,
3: I mean, you can.
0: If you want. If you want to get into the spirit.
3: Sure.
0: Yeah, okay.
3: Or you can just enjoy the performance.
0: Because it will be all about the spectacle in that sense, won't it? You know, the colour and the life and movement. Especially of someone like Tim Curry, who we only lost just recently.
3: Glitter and heels.
0: Yeah.
3: It's all Tim Curry. It's going to be great.
0: Okay, that's a good giveaway, good opportunity for a show if you like it. Thank you, Sarah.
3: Thanks.
0: She's coming up from 8:30 this morning. Ben is in Gympie on the peanut butter paste topic. He says, I'm a Queenslander all my life and I've always called it peanut butter. So thank you, Ben. You know what? Good comment to leave it on. Over to you, Ben, to see the reaction. Pat Benatar will take you to news with We Belong. We'll talk tomorrow morning from 5.

0: brighten your day.
1: The water's warm, the sun's out, it's good. It's good for the spirit, good for the soul.
0: Bringing us together.
2: Oh, it's great. You know, you've always got a sort of like a passport to the world, really.
0: ABC Sunshine Coast.

0: Good morning, ABC News with Sue Fitzpatrick. There are calls for an overhaul to the way Australia's phone companies operate, with more than 50,000 complaints to the Ombudsman in the past year alone. Unconscionable conduct complaints have jumped 155% in the 12 months to July, with close to 70% of the 553 calls regarding Optus. Most of those were linked to an ACCC investigation into its treatment of vulnerable customers in remote communities. Telecommunications Industry Ombudsman Cynthia Gabert says the numbers are a concern.
1: Something that might have been a billing complaint or a fault, and they just get stuck in a bit of a customer service loop. Ones that really impact the day-to-day life are when you've got mobile dropouts, you've got fault issues, how reliant we are on knowing our phone and internet is going to work when we need it to.
0: A 32-year-old man's due to appear in court today charged with murder in Logan, south of Brisbane. Police found the body of 65-year-old Tony Q at a Woodridge unit complex at about 7 o'clock yesterday morning. Officers arrested the accused, 32-year-old Adbeen Lee, last night. The head of Far North Queensland's peak horticulture body says there are still unanswered questions about the federal opposition's new policy on migration. The coalition yesterday announced it would scrap Labor's ballot for second and third year backpacker visas and charge those who don't go to regional areas a higher fee. There'd also be 23,000 fewer working holiday makers in the country by 2032. Joe Morrow from FNQ Growers says he prefers the coalition's policy to Labor's, but would rather no changes at all.
2: It seems like all political parties acknowledge that the working holiday visa is not a problem, so why are we creating problems for those that want to work in the regions by making it so hard? In fact, the recent increases in the visa charge has also caused a lot of problems amongst the working holiday visa.
0: Overseas now, world leaders attending this week's pre-COP climate event have pledged an unwavering commitment to act on climate change. The declaration has been endorsed by prime ministers who visited the low-lying nation of Tuvalu yesterday. The declaration calls for efforts to limit global warming to 1.5 degrees, as well as improve access to climate finance for Pacific communities. A woman in the United States who survived a botched execution last week is awake and talking. Emily Gromenz reports from Washington.
3: Krista Pike's lawyers say she has regained consciousness and is speaking. The 50-year-old woman survived an attempt to execute her via lethal injection last week, and she's been in hospital since then. Her lawyers say she continues to receive medical care but remains handcuffed and shackled to her hospital bed. She was sentenced to death decades ago for her role in the torture and murder of a schoolmate. Emily Gromenz, ABC News, Washington.
0: Back home, tributes are flowing for veteran ABC News anchor Richard Moorcroft, who died yesterday. The 70-year-old was diagnosed with cancer earlier this year. He started at ABC South Australia before presenting the New South Wales 7pm bulletin from 1983 to 2002. SA broadcaster Keith Conlon remembers Richard Moorcroft for his intelligence and warmth.
4: He wasn't one of the flashy ones, though. He wasn't one of those out there types. He was always serious, but always a lovely, warm person. Very articulate, very intelligent. You just knew you were dealing with a person of substance.
0: In sport, Novak Djokovic has claimed a record 7th China Open tennis title as Australian Alex de Minaur retired injured from their final in Beijing. The 39-year-old led 7-6, love 1, when de Minaur was forced to quit with an apparent thigh problem. Djokovic says the triumph comes during what's been a challenging period for the former world number one.
5: It came at the best possible time, you know, as a confidence booster, as a proof that I can still play on the highest level and, you know, winning against the top 10 players in a matter of 3 days back-to-back is a great achievement.
0: Queensland's weather, a strong wind warning for the Gold Coast, Moreton Bay and Sunshine Coast waters. Isolated thunderstorms in the southern and central inland districts this morning. Possible severe thunderstorms over the northern Wide Bay and Burnett and southern Capricornia. Showers too for Gympie and Rockhampton. Cairns and Bundaberg 30, Townsville and Mackay 29, Rockhampton 31, Mount Isa 37. In the southeast, a partly cloudy day today. Brisbane and Logan 28, Ipswich 30, the Gold, Sunshine Coast and Toowoomba a top of 26.
6: Good morning. Welcome to AM. I'm Rachel Mealy, coming to you from the lands of the Turrbal and Yuggera people in Brisbane. On today's program, the Coalition releases its immigration policy, but it's prompted warnings it could have dire consequences for the economy. And the dangers of having surgery while using illegal peptides or weight loss jabs.
7: We do worry a lot about this rare risk of aspiration and regurgitation, and we don't want any patient to come to harm when we could have avoided it.
6: It's 3 years since Hamas's deadly assault on Israel on October 7, where around 1,200 people were killed and 251 taken hostage in a surprise attack launched at dawn. It triggered the grinding and horrific war in Gaza, which continues to this day, with more than 74,000 Palestinians killed in the years since, according to local health authorities. As Israelis mark the anniversary and pause to remember the moment which forever changed the country and the region, many are also reflecting on the country's political leadership, with an election just 3 weeks away. Middle East correspondent Matthew Doran reports.
8: On the Gaza border, the relentless buzz of an Israeli surveillance drone is a constant reminder of war just a short distance away. But Danny Rahamim doesn't even notice it anymore.
9: I get used to it. Just when you mention it, I hear it.
8: Danny has lived in kibbutz Nahal Oz, roughly 800 metres from the Gaza fence line, since 1975. October 7, 2023 will remain etched in his memory as the community's darkest day.
9: I'm not a religious person, yes, but if I was a religious person, I would say to you, it was a miracle. I don't know how we survived.
8: 15 were killed and 8 taken hostage, with the community evacuated after Hamas's attack. Danny and his family have since returned to Nahal Oz, and he says around 85% of the residents have joined them.
9: I don't think that there is a family that came back that they are regret. Nobody is regret that he came back.
8: As much as this is your home, do you feel safe here now, given what's happened?
9: It's a $1 million question.
8: Danny says the ongoing Israeli military presence just over the border in Gaza helps to provide a sense of security. But there is still a feeling that no one has been held accountable for the failures which allowed Hamas to launch its deadly onslaught. That sentiment is further fueled by recent reports, roundly rejected by Prime Minister Benjamin Netanyahu, that he ignored warnings from the United Arab Emirates and Egypt a Hamas attack was looming.
9: Of course, we are very, very angry. Very angry. You hear it from 90% of the population here. But unfortunately, if you go to Sderot, yes, they will tell you that he saved Israel.
8: Sderot is a city just 20 minutes' drive away, which was also overrun by Hamas on October 7. On the edge of town is a lookout with sweeping views of what was once northern Gaza and is now little more than rubble. It's become a popular destination for Israelis and tourists alike. Karen Oberman is among them.
10: I'm here with family visiting from America.
8: As the anniversary is marked, she says her anger is directed at others, not her country's government.
10: Again, the world in 3 years has done a 180 and is distorting, making the victim seem like they're the perpetrator, and it's just wrong.
11: But when we stand here and you look off into the distance at Gaza, you can see there's a lot of destruction
10: there. Not enough.
8: The October 7 attacks and the war in Gaza since are central themes in the Israeli election campaign, with Benjamin Netanyahu's political opponents promising a national independent inquiry into what happened, something the Prime Minister has refused. Mali Zender's daughter, Noah, was among hundreds killed at the Nova Music Festival.
12: It must happen, not only for us, but to make sure that an event like this will not recur.
8: 3 years on, Mali says her family still have many unanswered questions, making the pain of their loss much worse.
12: I am all the time telling my husband, let's run away from here. But it's not a solution. It's so difficult.
8: Back on the border, Danny Rahamim has hope for the future.
9: I still believe that we have to make peace with the Palestinians, but not with the Hamas. They are monsters.
8: Even though, 3 years on, that outlook seems as distant as ever. This is Matthew Doran in Nahal Oz, reporting for AM.
6: At Sydney's Bondi Beach, a minute's silence was held at 6:29 this morning to remember those killed on October 7.
13: It's a day that has reverberated in every Jewish community around the world.
14: I think as Israeli, we understand the importance of this day, and I think it's so beautiful to see how many people from our community and outside the community understand the importance of it as well. I think every person here was affected on that day. As someone who lost family members myself, I think it's amazing to see how people come together and acknowledge and mourn that day. And it is a day that changed the world of the Jewish community and Israeli community. And today of coming together.
6: Some of the people who've gathered at Sydney's Bondi Beach this morning. Alex Rivchen, the co-CEO of the Executive Council of Australian Jewry. I spoke to him a short time ago. Alex Rivchen, thanks for joining AM.
15: Thank you.
6: You're at Bondi Beach this morning. We've heard from some people who've attended the commemoration there. What's the mood like?
15: Look, the mood is somber and reflective, and obviously, you know, we contemplate what happened on that day, and it's something that touched and affected Jewish Australians in a deeply personal and profound manner. We all remember where we were as those scenes were unfolding. We all remember those first images that we saw, and we all remember the shock and the trauma that we felt, which we experienced really as a part of Jewish history. We saw things that we thought belonged to the medieval times and the Nazi era, you know, of people being dragged off to captivity, of thrill killing of Jewish civilians, house-to-house hunting of Jews. These are things that we never thought could happen again. And so, you know, there's a trauma that we all feel, but also we come together in strength and solidarity. We uplift each other, we comfort each other, and we get through it.
6: Why do you think it's important to come together on this date?
15: Firstly, in honour of the people that were massacred on that day and suffered, and the people who lost their homes and lost their families and entered captivity.

0: in the most horrific manner imaginable, but also to reflect on what happened in our own country here as Australians. The fact that there were people who celebrated in our streets, the fact that there are people who still celebrate this, and to look at what's happened in the past 3 years in our own country, how our country has changed, how anti-Semitism became normalised at a time when there should have been global solidarity and unity against extremism and terrorism and anti-Semitism. We seem to fracture and lose our way. And I think that everything that's happened since, the firebombings, the Iranian plots, the Bondi massacre, I think there's a direct continuum from October 7th to those events.
1: There are pro-Palestinian rallies and vigils planned in some places around Australia today. What's your view about that? Should they be allowed to happen on this day?
0: I think they should be allowed to happen. You know, we're a free country and people have the right to peaceably assemble. I'm not claiming that they don't have the right to do so, but there's something beyond laws, and that's basic decency and compassion and humanity. And I think that anyone that looks at what happened on October 7 and wants to associate themselves with it, anyone that wants to hold anti-Israel actions on that anniversary date, I think it says something about their character and about their integrity. And frankly, let them be exposed for what they are.
1: Have Benjamin Netanyahu's policies on Gaza made it harder for Jewish people all over the world to speak out?
0: No. I mean, the Prime Minister of Israel makes the policies that he feels are in the interest of his country, as every Prime Minister around the world does, as our Prime Minister does as well. We're Australian Jews and we advocate for our community and we express our views, our criticisms and our support. But on a day like this, we think only of our support for the state of Israel, the people of Israel, and our hopes for a peaceful future. But at times like this, it seems to be a long way off.
1: In the wake of last year's Bondi massacre, there's been a Royal Commission into Anti-Semitism in Australia. That final report will come down before Christmas. Do you think that that's going to be a big part in your community and its healing?
0: I think it's going to be important. There's no question about it. I mean, this is a generational examination of anti-Semitism. And when you think about everything that came to light, the heart-rending testimony of mothers and school teachers and principals and rabbis and ordinary community members about what's been happening in our society, when you look at the over 20,000 written submissions, which is a record for an Australian Royal Commission, there is such a vast body of evidence of what's happening sector by sector throughout our country that warrants close examination. And I'm sure that there'll be strong recommendations that come from that. But I think one of the lessons of the last 3 years is that governments and institutions are limited in what they can achieve. I think it comes down to individuals to act honourably in a compassionate, humane manner. And so we're not going to wait for royal commissions. We're not going to wait for legislative change. We're going to try to be the change ourselves and encourage other Australians to do likewise.
1: Alex Rivchen, the co-CEO of the Executive Council of Australian Jewry, thanks for your time this morning.
0: Thank you so much. I appreciate it.
1: And you're listening to AM where it's 8:15. Business groups are concerned the coalition's newly released immigration policy could have negative consequences for the wider economy. Andrew McKellar from the Australian Chamber of Commerce and Industry says lowering the overall intake is short-sighted and could cause potential long-term damage.
2: Even though they've been clever about, you know, some of the ways that they've done this, we still end up with a lower skills intake, less students coming to the country. It's going to have an impact on our growth potential in the future.
1: Higher education groups are also criticising the policy, with one organisation accusing the Liberals and Nationals of trying to keep up with One Nation. Here's political reporter Jack Mackay.
3: After a cutback in its support in the polls, the coalition has unveiled plans to cut back on migration.
4: Clearly the opposition is trying to keep up with One Nation, and that's a real shame.
3: That's Phil Honeywood, the CEO of the International Education Association of Australia. He's warning the coalition's plan poses a risk to the country's international education sector and the broader economy.
4: The future workforce in aged care and childcare is heavily dependent on international students coming here. And the gig economy, a lot of the young people that work in jobs that young Australians refuse to work in, be it Uber driving, be it 7-Eleven, they're all done by international students.

0: Under the opposition's plan, net overseas migration would be cut from its current level of 292,000 down to 100,000 people in the first 2 years of a coalition government. It would then lift to 160,000 by the fourth year. In contrast, Labor wants to get net overseas migration down to 225,000 per year by 2028, while One Nation has vowed to tip migration into negative territory before introducing a cap of 130,000. Targeting international student numbers is central to all their plans.
1: International education seems to be the political whipping horse, if you like.
0: Vicky Thompson is the CEO of the Group of Eight Universities.
1: Domestic students have a stake in this debate because it's international student revenue that supports research, it supports teaching.
0: In its plan, the coalition is promising to abolish temporary graduate visas as well as cap international student commencements at 240,000 people per year, down from the current planning level of 295,000. It also wants to restrict the families of students coming to Australia and link each student visa to the institution they're enrolled with. Opposition leader Angus Taylor has accused universities of selling migration pathways rather than an education.
2: Migration pathways should be managed and controlled by the government in the interests of Australia and the Australian people, not by the universities.
0: Both Labor and the Coalition are in agreement that migration numbers should fall, albeit by different numbers and in different ways.
3: It's 100% a reaction to One Nation.
0: That's Griffith University political expert Paul Williams. He doesn't believe the coalition's migration policy will lure back voters who have abandoned the Liberals and Nationals for One Nation.
3: It's probably too little too late. And there's no way that that is going to be enough to pull back the critical mass of One Nation voters.
4: Associate Professor Paul Williams ending that report by Jack Mackay. The company behind the hacking of Australia's Medicare website, OpenAI, says it's changed its systems to ward off future breaches by rogue agents. Earlier, I was joined by the Assistant Minister for Science, Technology and the Digital Economy. Andrew Charlton, thanks for speaking to AM.
5: Good to be with you.
4: Was OpenAI's apology to Australia full-throated enough?
5: Well, what we learned yesterday was that Australia was right to call out the hacking that occurred. And we also learned that the action the PM took is already having an impact on how these companies approach safety. We take OpenAI's apology at face value, but we don't rely on it. Australia is taking its own action to make sure that we keep Australians safe from the risks of AI. And those actions will include the new Australian AI standards, which will go directly to issues of safety, transparency and incident disclosure, which the PM has said will be out before the end of the year.
4: OpenAI's Chief Strategy Officer Jason Kwon has promised that should more incidents be identified, that government agencies would be noted, quote, very, very quickly. Are you confident that the reporting lines are now up to scratch?
5: Well, clearly the reporting that OpenAI did in relation to the last incident was inadequate. It was inadequate in its timeliness and it was inadequate in its nature. The Prime Minister has launched a rapid review of that incident, and one of the outcomes of that review will be to inform the government's new AI standards, which will govern exactly how this type of incident will be reported. And clearly, we need to make sure that those standards require these companies to report in a timely way and in an appropriate way, and both of those things will be covered in the new AI standard.
4: Do you accept his position that his boss, OpenAI's boss Sam Altman, didn't know about the breach when he met in person with Australia's Deputy Prime Minister Richard Marles on September the 1st?
5: Well, I don't have any information otherwise, but what I can say is that it is inappropriate for a company like this to have such a long period of time between when they conduct a hack like this and when they notify the Australian government. I'm not privy to their internal communications, but what we have said to them very clearly is when incidents occur, they need to front up in a timely way and provide appropriate notification so the Australian government can address these issues.
4: Jason Kwan basically said that his company would do its part to keep legislators up to date with the technology, but that governments also needed to step up to meet that technological know-how. Is there that depth of knowledge in the Australian government?
5: Well, the Australian government has acted quickly to address the risks of AI safety. We established the Australian AI Safety Institute. We are one of a small number of countries in the world that has one of these capabilities within its government. That capability is exactly what you describe. It's a group of technical experts who are able to test and analyse these models for their safety to make sure that where there are risks to Australians, we are mitigating those risks. We've also announced our government's safety priorities, which cover privacy, transparency, automated decision making. And now the government is moving forward with its Australian AI standards, which will legislate many of these principles.
4: Can they all keep up with the pace of change, though?
5: Well, things are moving very quickly in the world of AI, but we need to make sure that they don't move more quickly than public trust and public safety. And that's why the government has been working to ensure that we introduce these new standards. These are world-first standards to ensure safety, transparency and disclosure around incidents like the one we saw on Medicare.
4: Does it all highlight to you that Australia can't do anything without the help of the US, and at the moment the Trump administration isn't listening?
5: No, Australia has significant agency here. I mean, I would point out that the Prime Minister called out this behaviour. He was the first leader in the world to call out this hacking behaviour, and that has had consequences and repercussions that has caused these companies to change their behaviour. We'll also be the first country in the world to introduce the Australian AI standards, which these companies have, many of them have signed up to the principles underneath. So we have the power to influence the way that artificial intelligence comes into Australia, and we're determined to do that in a way that makes sure that it benefits Australians and doesn't cause them harms.
4: Andrew Charlton, thanks for joining AM.
5: Thanks very much.
4: And Andrew Charlton is the Assistant Minister for Science, Technology and the Digital Economy. Student protests have spread to more than 30 cities across France, with some turning violent as demonstrators set fires and clashed with police. Hundreds of protesters and police have been injured in the rallies, which heard claims that schools are overcrowded, short on teachers and dilapidated. Europe correspondent Catherine Diss filed this report.
6: What started as passionate but peaceful soon turned violent, as protesters set fires and clashed with riot police, who returned fire with tear gas. We feel despised, this student said. When the answer is violence, that means democracy is no longer working. The demonstrations started in the poor outer suburbs of Paris 3 weeks ago and quickly spread across France. Parents, teachers and trade unions have now joined in for the biggest day of action yet, with hundreds of schools blockaded or closed. The situation has been deteriorating for years, this teacher and union representative tells reporters. It clearly shows that there is a general weariness with our living conditions, he said. Hundreds have been injured. A 15-year-old boy's hand was blown off by a police grenade, while a 14-year-old boy broke his jaw after he was hit at close range with a tear gas canister. His parents are suing authorities. It hurts to send your child to school and to find them in this state, the boy's mother said. France's Prime Minister has promised to address the problems, but he's condemned the violence.
7: L'ultra-violence a frappé.
8: Extreme violence has knocked on the doors of these high schools, as you said, and this extreme violence must be condemned unconditionally. In a functioning democracy, there can be no room for tolerance of violence.
6: With ballooning debt, the French government might not have the cash, nor does it appear to have a plan to quell the unrest. This is Catherine Diss in London, reporting for AM.
4: Patients who failed to disclose the use of illegal peptides or weight loss jabs before surgery could face serious consequences, according to doctors. They've issued a fresh warning after new research showed an 11-fold risk of regurgitation or aspiration under general anaesthetic for people on GLP-1 medications such as Ozempic. Here's National Health reporter Stephanie Dalzell.
9: Going under general anaesthetic already comes with risks, but failing to disclose you're on a GLP-1 or unapproved peptides can add to it, according to the Australian and New Zealand College of Anaesthetists President, Tanya Selak.
10: We do worry a lot about this rare risk of aspiration and regurgitation, and we don't want any patient to come to harm when we could have avoided it.
9: GLP-1-based medication like Ozempic or the unapproved drug retatrutide mimic the activity of a natural hormone, helping people feel full for longer. But because they slow digestion, standard fasting might not empty a patient's stomach. And Dr. Selak says that poses an increased risk of what's known as pulmonary aspiration.
10: When you're under anaesthetic, your body's automatic safety reflexes like coughing and swallowing are switched off. So food or fluid in there can come back up and then slip into the airway and lungs. And that can cause serious lung injury.
9: With the use of GLP-1-based drugs on the rise, the college says some people are failing to declare they're on the medication before they show up for surgery, meaning anaesthetists are having to use alternative techniques or even turn people away. Dr. Selak says there's a range of reasons why people aren't disclosing the medication use, including embarrassment or trying to conceal the purchase of unapproved peptides.
10: So some people will come and write that they're not on any medications, but by the time I've asked them a number of different things, we've found out, I'm also on a peptide injection someone gave me at the gym.
9: A new study published in the Anaesthesia Journal last month looked at more than 47,000 patients across the UK and found those on GLP-1s were 11 times more likely to regurgitate or aspirate contents like food under general anaesthetic. Adelaide University's Professor Michael Horowitz says there needs to be more research done on the issue.
11: What we've now got is an accident waiting to happen. The key question is what these drugs do to gastric emptying.
9: For Dr. Selak, the message is simple. Be honest with your doctor about what medication you're taking.
4: Stephanie Dalzell and Paige Coburn with that report. Briefly, in finance, Wall Street has ended higher. The Australian dollar is also higher. It's buying 69.8 US cents. That's AM for today. I'm Rachel Mealy. Thanks for your company. It's 8:30.
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13: Good morning on Gubby Gubby Land, where it's just gone 8:30. Hey, later this half hour, Fisher MP Andrew Wallace is going to be joining you and I. I don't know if you saw, but the LNP have released their migration policy. So he's going to talk you and I through that and why they're doing what they're doing. I wonder, though, do you have a question you'd like to ask about it? If you do, send it through now. You can text on 0487 993 222. If you've got a question for Fisher MP Andrew Wallace on the topic of LNP's migration policy, text through now on 0487 993 222.
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13: It's one of the most iconic festivals on the Australian music calendar, a bucket list experience. But the end of the road is coming for the Big Red Bash. Look, you'll find out why very soon, but there will be one last chance to dance in the desert at Birdsville next year. And there are some huge acts on the lineup, which has just been announced this morning. You'll hear from the festival founder and director very soon. I'll also get you an update on what's happening weather-wise and take a peek at those roads to keep you rolling easily today.
15: Oh.
13: Let's find out what you need to know today. Owen Jarks has the goods. G'day, Owen.
15: Good morning, Sarah.
13: Now, we've been hearing about some local investment in cybersecurity today. What's happening?
15: That's right. The Sunshine Coast Council has committed more than $2.5 million to a new cybersecurity service. The council has awarded the Japanese firm Security.

0: Bureau operations a four-year contract to support its existing cybersecurity. This comes as councils work to protect their systems and ratepayer information from sophisticated threats. In December 2024, Noosa Council was defrauded by scammers through social engineering tactics, resulting in a net loss of $1.7 million. Sunshine Coast Council says the new contract will support its ability to detect, respond to, and manage cybersecurity incidents.
1: Very important. We've been seeing, councils all over the place.
0: God, yeah.
1: Getting into trouble. So good to have that sorted. What's the latest on our morning milk?
0: That's right. So an Imbal dairy farming family say they've been overwhelmed by the public response 1 week after their milk hit independent supermarket shelves. Kenilworth Dairy stepped up to save the Rosinskis after their contract with another company ended, leaving them nowhere to send the 10,000 litres of milk they produce each day from two farms in the Merri Valley. Jason Rosinski says he's relieved to be able to carry on the family's 80-year-long tradition.
1: Such a good ending to that story, right? Isn't it?
0: Absolutely. We love any sort of local sourced milk.
1: Yeah, it does taste better.
0: Absolutely.
1: I reckon, any local milk. And can I just shout out our rural reporter, Jennifer Nichols?
0: Yes.
1: Who has been working so hard on this story and following it since the very first moment.
0: Absolutely.
1: That we heard about this. It's just, yeah.
0: The amount really of incredible momentum that has built behind the Rosinskis and also just local dairy produce has just been phenomenal. And a lot of that is credit to Jen Nichols, of course.
1: Mm. All right. Look. There's been some insights this morning what can happen on our roads.
0: Shocking insights, Sarah. New research from the University of the Sunshine Coast has confirmed something that most of us probably suspected. You probably will slow down if you're warned about an upcoming police speed camera.
1: No.
0: Shocking. I know. Incredible. A University of the Sunshine Coast has been analysing how drivers react when the navigation app Waze warns them of an upcoming speed trap through an alert on their phones. It found that in a 100 zone, the number of speeding drivers went from 64% to 12% when warned by the app. The research has been published in the Journal of Experimental Criminology. So yes, if you're told, hey, there's a speed trap up ahead, you are probably going to slow down a touch.
1: It's interesting, though, because I think even if you're doing on the speed limit, people slow down to under the speed limit anyway.
0: Absolutely. I'm always a bit like, I do get those alerts occasionally on my phone saying, you know, speed warning, speed trap ahead, or police speed camera ahead, and I might be doing dead on 100, but I'll just be 95 just in case.
1: just in case the speedo's off.
0: Just in case.
1: Yeah, I know. It's funny, isn't it? Owen, thank you so much.
0: Thank you, Sarah.
1: Owen Jacques there with things that you need to know this morning on ABC Sunshine Coast. I'm Sarah Howells. Later this half hour, Fisher MP Andrew Wallace will be joining you to talk through the LNP's migration policy, which was just announced yesterday. If you've got any questions for him on that, you can text through now on 0487 993 222. Also, why is the Big Red Bash doing it for the very last time next year? You'll find out the answer to that too.
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3: Good morning. Unfortunately, we have numerous collisions across the Sunshine Coast. Northbound on the Bruce Highway through Forest Glen, there's been a multi-vehicle collision. Emergency services are on scene. This is after Mons Road, and we do have an absolute standstill from back at the Sunshine Motorway split, so please avoid that area if you can. There's also a collision at the Sunshine Motorway and Yandina Coolum Road roundabout, and that is causing heavy delays in all directions. So if you're heading up to the Coolum Beach area, please bear that in mind. I'm Jess Miller from ATN with the latest traffic on ABC Sunshine Coast.
1: Thank you very much for that, Jess.
4: Hi, Jenny Woodward here. My ABC QCWA weather calendar is back for 2027, featuring stunning weather photos captured by ABC audiences right across Queensland. Ooh, nice shot, Marty.
5: Thanks, Jenny.
4: All proceeds support the wonderful work of the Queensland Country Women's Association. 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ABC Sunshine Coast.
1: About 25 to 9 right now, and it is a little warmer today than yesterday out there already. Brisbane getting to a top of 28 today. Gympie a top of 29. Nambour 27. Maroochydore, Noosa and Woodford 26. Caloundra, Kenilworth and Rainbow Beach 25 the top. Mullaney getting up to a top of 24 degrees. Looking at a partly cloudy day, a high chance of showers, most likely in the late morning and through this afternoon. There's also still that chance of a thunderstorm in the morning and the afternoon, with winds southeasterly 15 to 25 kilometres per hour. Right now in Gympie, Tin Can Bay and Noosa, it's 22 degrees. Maroochydore and Caloundra, 24. Budrum and Woodford, 25. Nambour and Mullaney, 26 degrees at your place right now. If you were thinking it looks like a nice day to head out onto the water, yeah, sorry to burst your bubble, but not really. There's a strong wind warning for today for Sunshine Coast waters. So out there, the wind is northwesterly, 15 to 20 knots, shifting southeasterly, 15 to 25 knots through the late morning today. Winds will reach up to 30 knots offshore south of Maroochydore during this afternoon and this evening. The seas are 1 to 1.5 metres, increasing to 1.5 to 2 metres throughout this afternoon. And that swell, southerly below 1 metre inshore, increasing to 1 to 1.5 metres offshore by the early evening.
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1: Heading to the Big Red Bash Music Festival in the Simpson Desert near Birdsville has become a bucket list experience, especially for grey nomads. You know, the festival was paused this year because of flooding. Well, this morning, organisers have announced the lineup for next year's event. And also some big news. Next year's Big Red Bash will be the last. Festival founder Greg Donovan is on the line. Good morning, Greg.
7: Yeah, good morning.
1: We're coming to the end of the road for the Big Red Bash. Why?
7: Yeah, it's it's not one particular reason. It's a really challenging and risky event to put on, and those challenges and risks have certainly escalated to a degree over the last few years, and certainly since COVID, it's been more challenging. We've had a couple of close calls with weather events and having to close the site for a day a couple of times this year, as you sort of pointed out, where the site's been flooded by outback rain, so we've had to cancel because of that. And when you look at the fact that we put a huge amount of investment into the event year after year, and with all of those challenges, it's just becoming more sort of difficult to sustain, and it's the logistical challenges, about delivering an event in such a remote environment just make things sort of difficult. Things when things go wrong or don't go to plan, or things outside of your control, make things difficult. It certainly makes a difficult thing to manage. And we just thought that after all those challenges, we needed to consider whether it was sustainable over the longer term. And we've come to the decision it is difficult, and it's probably best that we just celebrate the 13 great years we've had and actually come back next year and go out on a high with our heads held up and to celebrate the iconic event that we've managed to do.
1: Yeah.
7: So that's sort of the background. I mean, a lot of music festivals have left the scene over the last many years. You might recall, from guys, the Caloundra Music Festival, I think a couple of years ago or so, didn't go ahead, decided not to go ahead, and many others have gone that same way, whether it's Splendour in the Grass or Blues Fest or, Falls Festival and others. And they haven't had the opportunity to actually have a final event and celebrate the great events that they were. And, we just feel really fortunate that we are in that position to do that, to have that final event and actually, draw the line and celebrate what the last 13 years has been about.
1: Yeah, amazing that you have that opportunity to come back next year and finish with a festival rather than just, calling it quits now and that's it.
7: Yeah, that's right. Well, that's important to us. I mean, it's a family run and event, and our family's worked really hard over the last 13 years to develop and put this festival on. We've taken, it's been a sort of a dream, and it's a crazy dream, and a lot of work goes into it, and our hearts and souls and blood, sweat and tears go into this festival over many years, and it's just the right thing to do, I think, is not to just let it fade away and just be forgotten about. We need to celebrate what it's been and everything that went into it. And so many people love it and it's been so iconic, and I think the last event is just a great way to to give it the send off it deserves.
1: Well, it's a big send off to give it a send off it deserves. Big Red Bash going.

0: Fantastic. Well, I mean, with the cancellation of last year's or this year's festival, ticket holders were given that option, you know, to transfer their ticket to next year. Did a lot of people take that option, Greg?
1: Yeah. Look, I mean, the majority took a refund, and I guess, you know, at the time there was a lot of uncertainty around not only the weather and the flooding. You know, we were, the Iran war was starting, and uncertainty about sort of fuel and all the other stuff. So, you know, a lot of people did take a refund, but a good number of people just said, no, bugger it, we're hanging on our tickets. And so hopefully, you know, we can deliver to them, because they're the ones who have sort of supported us and hung on and said, yep, we're definitely coming next year. So, but there'll obviously still be tickets for sale. But yeah, it's going to be a great way to go out.
0: Yeah, look, obviously, Big Red Bash, something that you're incredibly passionate about, Greg, since starting it. I wonder how many people know or remember the origin story of the festival. Remind me how and why you started Big Red Bash.
1: Yeah, it's a really strange, I guess, or unusual or origin story. It really started, we were doing a running event out in Birdsville called the Big Red Run, a 250-kilometre, six-day desert run through the Simpson Desert near Birdsville there. And we got John Williamson out, invited John Williamson out. He came and sung on top of the Big Red Dune for our runners and volunteers to keep them all, you know, motivated and entertained during this grueling desert run. And you know, from there it sparked the idea, well, you know, how fantastic is it to have music in this great setting in the desert, and maybe we should try and do a little bit more of that. And the following year we, you know, got a bunch of other artists and sort of promoted it a bit and got a few people out, and it just sort of grew from there. Year by year it grew, and, you know, the year after that we managed to drag Jimmy Barnes, and the whole thing just took off after that. And, you know, before we knew it, we were having sold out festivals in the middle of nowhere, which was never part of the grand plan, I can tell you that. But, you know, we just ran with it. It's like you just get on something and it's bucking away and you just hang on for the ride.
0: Well, 13 years is a pretty decent stint, and there's many, many thousands of people who are very happy that you did hold on for that ride, Greg, for 13 years. What's your hope for the very last Big Red Bash?
1: Look, I hope Mother Nature looks after us. You know, generally it's great out there in July. The weather's nice, it's stable. You know, the average rainfall for July is 3 millimetres, and, you know, even if we have 3 or 5 millimetres, that's not a problem. So just look, I'm just hoping that we get the good weather. If we get the good weather, you know, it'll be fantastic. And even if we don't, we'll make the best of whatever gets thrown at us. We've done that before, and you know, we're up to that challenge as well. And you know, the site, the interesting thing, the site is currently 6 foot underwater. So I think we're setting a new record. We're actually launching a festival that's currently a lake. So I don't think that's probably been done before. But anyway, it's always something new. But, you know, we're confident that'll all dry up. We're looking through the statistics, Bureau of Meteorology, evaporation statistics, and, you know, there's it looks like probably should be drying up around about the end of February, and just a good few months then for the ground to dry up nicely and get prepared. So I think we're all going to be good.
0: Fantastic. Love to hear it. Sad that the Big Red Bash is ending, but it's certainly going to go out with a bang. Greg, thank you for letting us know about it this morning.
1: No worries. Good to chat.
0: Yeah, absolutely. Greg Donovan there, the founder of the Big Red Bash, that music festival held outside Birdsville. Lots of people from the sunny coast head there every year too. Preparing for their last hurrah, announcing this morning next year's concert will be the last. Tickets for the Birdsville Big Red Bash go on sale from 10 a.m. Australian Eastern Daylight Time on November the 12th, with unprecedented demand expected.
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0: 8:45 right now, and the Coalition yesterday unveiled its plan for managing migration into Australia.
4: The biggest cut to immigration in the history of this country.
0: That's Opposition Leader Angus Taylor speaking about the plan to cut net overseas migration down to 100,000 people for 2 years.
4: That will take pressure off roads, off schools, off infrastructure, off houses.
0: Up soon, you'll hear from a local MP on why his party reckons this is the way to go. If you've got a question or a comment for Fisher MP Andrew Wallace on the topic of the LNP's migration policy, you can let me know now. 0487 993 222 is the text line number, or you can call 1300 903 222.

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1: Hi, my name is Delilah Rose, and this is a song called Shimmer Shimmer, featuring the All-Star Ladies of Rock. This is a song for my daughter and son, and for their daughters and sons, and their daughters and sons, and their daughters and sons, etc., and for you. And it's to remind you to show people the real you, to shine bright. And there's only one of you. You are the only person that can do what you do. And that is gold.

0: Her name is Delilah Rose. She lives in Mooloolah Valley, actually. Shimmer Shimmer, the new song from her that just came out today.
1: For everything Sunshine Coast.
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1: ABC Sunshine Coast.
0: The Coalition yesterday unveiled its plan for managing migration into Australia. The opposition says if they're elected, they'll drive net overseas migration down to 100,000 people for 2 years through major changes to graduate, humanitarian and other visa programs. It would go further than Labor's migration targets while increasing skilled migration, but the Coalition has not released modelling of the broader economic impact. Andrew Wallace is the MP for Fisher on the Sunshine Coast. He's on the line now. Good morning, Andrew.
3: Good morning, Sarah. 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
0: Why the focus on bringing migration numbers down?
3: Well, Australians, I think every Australian knows as soon as they step outside their home that, you know, we are bursting at the seams, particularly here on the Sunshine Coast. We are seeing unprecedented levels of homelessness. We're seeing people, mums and dads with kids, maybe both even working, who can't buy or even rent a home on the Sunshine Coast. So we're seeing pressures on our infrastructure, hospitals, housing.

0: roads, you name it. The reality is this government has brought in around 1.5 million people in just 4 years. That's the size of a city of Adelaide for a population base. And Australia just can't cope with that amount of influx of people in such a short period of time. So something had to give, and this will be the sharpest decline in immigration numbers in Australian history if we are elected at the next election.
1: Experts and economists say the housing crisis has been primarily driven by structural supply issues, not enough houses being built. What will the coalition do to increase the supply of houses to get more houses built?
0: Well, there's a number of things that we'll do, and part of it is wrapped up into this immigration. We will ensure that we bring skilled migrants into the country, and we will have a focus on education, health, and particularly construction. And that's really pertinent for us here on the Sunshine Coast as we prepare for the 2032 Games. We have a real shortage of skilled construction workers, and that's just one element of it. What we'll also do is we're reserving around $900 million to go to councils, local councils, and also property developers. If there's a project that they can't get out of the ground because it's just not economically feasible for them, we're talking about housing developments here, then we'll provide some low-cost or in some cases even no-cost loans to get those projects out of the ground. That's just two practical ways that we will ensure that we increase the supply of housing.
1: Advocacy groups like Everybody's Home are calling for more government investment in social housing. Is that something the coalition would do, fund more social housing?
0: Well, I know that the Crucifulli government is spending a lot of money on housing. And look, I'm not one of those people that believe, all on the strict elements. I mean, constitutionally, housing is the responsibility of the state government. I led an inquiry, a parliamentary inquiry a number of years ago, that looks at things like, this is a whole of society problem. I think that federal, state and local have got a part to play in our homelessness issue and our housing shortage issues. So I think that we all need to be lifting here. Most people don't realise this, but the cost of a new build, around about 50% of the cost of a new build, new house build, goes in some form of taxes or government levies. So you just think about that. You know, the average house on the Sunshine Coast now, a new build, say down in Aura, is over $1 million. So $500,000 of that cost is going to council, state or federal governments. It's quite outrageous. And I think that all three tiers need to really get our heads together and start trying to minimise those costs.
1: On ABC Sunshine Coast, Andrew Wallace is joining you. He's the MP for Fisher here on the Sunshine Coast. I'm Sarah Howells. Andrew, primary producers and business operators in regional and remote areas are worried about the impact of changes to backpacker visas, the scrapping of Labor's ballot for second and third year backpacker visas, charging those who don't go to regional areas a higher fee, and ending up with 23,000 fewer working holiday makers in the country by 2032. This is what Joe Morrow from FNQ Growers reckons.
2: It seems like all political parties acknowledge that the working holiday visa is not a problem, so why are we creating problems for those that want to work in the regions by making it so hard? In fact, the recent increases in the visa charge has also caused a lot of problems amongst the working holiday visa.
1: What's your response to that?
0: Well, I think this seems, it's early days, right? So I think that there's a bit of a miscommunication here. We are actually encouraging working holiday visa people, backpackers, to actually head out to the regions. And if they do that, then they'll actually be paying less in their application fees. So if a backpacker wants to work in the city, then they'll be paying $500 for the privilege of that visa application. But if they are prepared to work in the regions, they'll be paying less than that. So we want to incentivize people to actually head out into the regions and like places like the Sunshine Coast to pick fruit, to work in our restaurants and cafes. That's really important for our local economy. And it's something that we are actually encouraging rather than disincentivising.
1: Business groups are concerned the coalition's immigration policy would have negative consequences for the wider economy. How closely has your party looked at the potential economic consequences?
0: It's a really good question, Sarah. We've worked really closely with the Parliamentary Budget Office on these reforms. With bringing, if you

0: compare a non-skilled worker, let's say just for the sake of it, an Uber driver compared with a skilled worker, let's say a construction worker. Our analysis shows that that the skilled worker will pay around about three times more in tax than the non-skilled worker, and that might seem pretty self-evident.
1: All
0: So
1: right.
0: we think that the more people we bring in with skills, then they obviously pay more tax, and then we're able to actually bring less of the non-skilled workers in, and that will have a effectively our analysis that's done with the Parliamentary Budget Office is that this is budget neutral.
1: Okay. Andrew Wallace, we're going to have to leave it there this morning. Thank you very much for your time, though. I appreciate it.
0: Thanks, Sarah.
1: Andrew Wallace, the federal member for Fisher on the Sunshine Coast, with you there.
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1: Good morning, I'm Sarah Howells, coming into your 9 o'clock news in just a few moments' time. Now, you might know epilepsy as a disease that causes people to have seizures, but maybe you don't know much more than that. A Senate inquiry has been looking into epilepsy in Australia, and it's found there's an alarming lack of coordinated support. So what needs to change? You're going to find out more about this after the news at 9 o'clock, which is coming up for you in just a moment here on ABC Sunshine Coast. We've been hearing this morning Big Red Bash will be holding its final festival in 2027 after 13 years as well. Big news there. And there's some rumours around today as well about Powderfinger announcing a comeback tour. I feel like we talk about this all the time, but there's been these cryptic billboards that appeared yesterday in Brisbane, Sydney and Melbourne, fueling speculation, and an Instagram account with the name The Return of the Electric Horseman, which is maybe a reference to the last track on their album Double Allergic. I don't know. If you know something about this, let me know. I'm curious.
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5: ABC News with Sue Fitzpatrick. A man's been charged over the death of a baby in Ipswich, west of Brisbane. Chelsea Malunga reports.
6: Police launched an investigation on Thursday last week after a three-month-old boy was taken to Ipswich Hospital with significant internal injuries. The infant was later transferred to a Brisbane hospital where he died from his injuries yesterday afternoon. Detectives arrested a 28-year-old man at an Ipswich address overnight. The man, who is known to the child, has been charged with one count of domestic violence murder against a child. He's due to appear in Brisbane Magistrates Court today.
5: Police are investigating the sudden death of a man on the Fraser Coast earlier this morning. Police and emergency services were called to Slaughterhouse Road in Maryborough West shortly before 7 o'clock to reports a man had been found unresponsive. He was declared dead at the scene. A crime scene has been established and investigations are continuing. The Telecommunications Ombudsman says confidence in the major telcos has taken a hit amid a jump in complaints. More than 50,000 customers contacted the industry umpire in the last financial year, with complaints over billing, mobile dropouts and concerns about the 000 network. Ombudsman Cynthia Gabert says there is merit in a Senate inquiry's recommendation for control of emergency calls to be nationalised.
7: No one party in the broader ecosystem is going to be able to fix it by themselves. So there's absolutely a role for the networks themselves, and the temporary disaster roaming is part of it. That will supplement the Camp One facility for 000 that's already there, where you have more than one network available. But we do need to look more broadly at the regulatory environment to make sure it's actually fit for purpose now, not when it was designed 30 plus years ago.
5: Online shoppers are being encouraged to strengthen their passwords in the wake of the latest cyber incident. Hackers sent a push notification to customers of online retailer ASOS, indicating their personal data had been accessed. The company says it doesn't believe hackers accessed any payment details. Web security expert Troy Hunt says people need to take their own security seriously.
8: If you want to buy something, you need to give them your email address, your phone number, the address that you'd like it posted to. You have to hand over this personal data. The only thing we have a lot of control over is the way we manage passwords. And I think really in this day and age, just being conscious that things like identity theft

0: services can be quite useful. For example, someone tries to take out a loan in your name or get a tax return on your behalf that they shouldn't.
1: Overseas now, Israelis will mark the third anniversary of the deadly October 7 terrorist attacks by Hamas today. Here's Middle East correspondent Matthew Doran.
2: Commemorations will be held across the country, from the border communities, which came under fire from Hamas on that day, through to Tel Aviv, where a concert will be held in the evening. Around 1,200 people were killed and 251 taken hostage when Hamas launched its surprise dawn raids on Israel, catching the Israeli security and defence establishment flat-footed. The war in Gaza since has resulted in more than 74,000 Palestinians being killed, according to local health authorities. There's still a lot of anger towards the Netanyahu government over the failures which allowed the Hamas attacks to happen, something which could be reflected at the ballot box in just 3 weeks' time. Matthew Doran, ABC News, Jerusalem.
1: Hundreds of items from the personal archive of lauded American film director Stanley Kubrick are going to auction for the first time. Among the lots are the axe Jack Nicholson's character wields in The Shining's most famous scene, Here's Johnny, as well as Kubrick's annotated scripts, clapperboards, and his own chess set, which he used on set. To sport now, and Australia's men's cricket coach Andrew McDonald is optimistic that injured all-rounder Cameron Green will play some part in the side's test series against South Africa. McDonald says conditions will determine the makeup of the starting 11, which may not be decided until just before the game.
3: I think the beauty of the squad that we've got is we can go in many directions as that surface starts to present closer to the game as to what it may start like. I think that's when we can narrow in, and as I said, that may be a decision the day before the game.
1: Queensland's weather, a strong wind warning for the Gold Coast, Moreton Bay and Sunshine Coast waters. Isolated thunderstorms in the southern and central inland districts. Scattered showers and storms in the afternoon south of Charters Towers to Mackay. Possible severe thunderstorms with heavy rain over the northern Wide Bay and Burnett and southern Capricornia. Showers too for Gympie and Rockhampton. Cairns and Bundaberg 30, Townsville and Mackay 29, Mount Isa 37. In the southeast, partly cloudy day today, Brisbane and Logan 28, Ipswich 30, the Gold, Sunshine Coast and Toowoomba a top of 26 degrees.
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5: Happy Banana Day! Yeah, it's a weird one, isn't it? But it is National Banana Day today. I don't know if you heard Kelly Higgins Divine last night getting your banana recipes. Oh, it was making me so hungry. She got in early. But today's the official day, National Banana Day here in Australia. And you know what that means. Songs about bananas. 1-300-903-222. Just before 10 o'clock today on ABC Sunshine Coast, you are going to hear a song about a banana, or at least that contains the word banana in it somewhere. Which one should it be? 1-300-903-222. Give me a call this morning. Let me know which song about a banana you want to hear.
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5: Peter in Nambour, thank you for getting in touch with us after that conversation just before 9 o'clock this morning about migration and the Coalition's migration plan. Andrew Wallace joined us then. And Peter, you're wondering, where is Andrew getting his figures from? Because when you built, you paid stamp duty on your home, but you don't remember a fee that was half the cost of the property that went to the government. You say bank has taken more tax interest than the government has. Local rates have been the biggest tax. Peter in Nambour, thank you very much for your comment this morning on that. Right now, around the coast, well, it's 22 degrees in Gympie and Tincan Bay, Noosa on 23, Maroochydore and Caloundra 25, Beerburrum 26, Woodford, Nambour and Mullaney 27 degrees at your place. Can you imagine how your life might change if you developed a chronic disease? Up next, you're going to meet a local mum who watched her son's whole world change when he developed epilepsy. A Senate inquiry into epilepsy in Australia has wrapped up, and it's recommended a whole-of-systems overhaul. Why? You'll find out next.
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0: Breakout, Swing Out Sister on ABC Sunshine Coast. It's National Banana Day today, so we're having a bit of fun with this, you and I, and we're going to play a song about a banana. Got to say, the first two songs that Tessa and I thought of pretty much are the first two that everyone is thinking of this morning. Harry Belafonte, Deo, the Banana Boat song. Brad at North Arm, you will be sad if this one doesn't make it. Paul in Bly Bly, you are keen on it as well, as are you, Peter Jacobson in Diamond Valley. Chris at Caloundra, your pick is a little bit different, which is Banana Pancakes and Jack Johnson. And Tom at Landers Shoot, I did think of you when we came up with the banana theme for today, because last Friday, as you mentioned in today's text, you nominated Banana Pancakes by Jack Johnson. You were rejected, but you reckon you're in with a better shot today. Banana Pancakes by Jack Johnson, certainly up there as one of the most requested early on today. Let me know what song it is that you would like to hear that talks about bananas. 1300 903 222.
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0: Sun Coast. Now, you might know epilepsy as a disease that causes people to have seizures, but maybe you don't know much more than that. Well, a Senate inquiry has actually been looking into epilepsy in Australia, and it's found that there's an alarming lack of coordinated support. Tamara Ridley from Epilepsy Queensland has been watching this closely. Good morning, Tamara.
1: Good morning.
0: Can you explain what epilepsy actually is and how it affects the people who have it?
1: Yeah, of course. So clinically speaking, it's a neurological condition that is defined by recurrent unprovoked seizures caused by abnormal electricity in the brain. Now, being a clinical explanation, it doesn't really tell you much about the condition. However, most people think epilepsy looks like people collapsing or convulsing, but that's only one presentation. Seizures can also look like a brief stare, confusion, unusual movement, changes in speech or behaviour, or even a person appearing intoxicated. And when the public only recognises that movie version, people are often misdiagnosed, judged, or responded to unsafely.
0: Yeah, now we're going to talk more about the report and its findings in a moment. But first, I'd like to bring in a local mum, Helen Court, whose son developed epilepsy. Hi, Helen.
2: Hello.
0: What was it like getting that diagnosis for your son?
2: At the time, I didn't have a true awareness of how much it would truly affect us. You know, I was obviously devastated for him and concerned, but I never realised at the time that 11 years later, we still wouldn't have his seizures under control. You know, he's never been able to learn to drive, and, you know, I'm basically anxious all the time with any noise or anything I hear in the house. I believe it's him having a seizure. So I never kind of realised the impact that it would actually have on our lives.
0: How old was he when he was diagnosed?
2: He was 12 and he was a perfectly healthy, very happy, normal boy. And then overnight, he wasn't allowed to go in the ocean, you know, which is terrible on the Sunshine Coast. He wasn't allowed to play water polo, couldn't play rugby. It was almost like, you know, life as we knew it ended.
0: Helen, what has it been like as a family navigating the diagnosis and the health system to get the treatment and support that your son needs?
2: It's been extremely challenging because basically his whole life has changed, and at times we've really felt that there's been no hope for, you know, his future. We've been incredibly anxious about, you know, what he's going to do because epilepsy is so much more than just having seizures. It's about the memory loss, you know, the mental health aspects. It's been incredibly challenging trying to find the mental health support for us all. We've all really needed it. And lots of people just don't understand epilepsy.
0: Yeah.
2: It's been difficult in, you know, educationally, it's been very challenging.
0: And what about, you know, navigating the ordinary world? You mentioned driving before. How about things like education and study and work?
2: I believe that there's, you know, a big sort of stigma against people with epilepsy. I know just when he was looking for a part-time job before going to university, lots of people were sort of like, no, sorry, we can't have someone with epilepsy, you know, working in a kitchen. We can't have a person with epilepsy doing this. So we found just a lot of stigma. And educationally, it's very challenging because, as I said, it's not just the seizures. People go into a sort of post-ictal state after their seizure, and that can last up to a week. So, for instance, my son had a seizure during his ATAR exams, his physics exam, but his short-term memory was shot for about 4 days after that, and he had to go and sit another exam.
0: Yeah, right.
2: Very challenging.
0: It sounds incredibly challenging, Helen. On ABC Sunshine Coast, I'm Sarah Howells. You're hearing from Sunshine Coast mum Helen Court, whose son developed epilepsy, and a Senate inquiry has been looking into epilepsy in Australia. Tamara Ridley from Epilepsy Queensland has been keeping an eye on that. Tamara, what did the inquiry find?
1: The inquiry was quite intensive, and it came down with 27 recommendations for reform, national reform, and a pathway for optimal care for people living with epilepsy. If I was to break the 27 down into three categories, for example, I would say that the first one is around recognition of epilepsy and the response being more timely. So improving some of the public and professional understanding and ways that seizures can present. So earlier recognition, fewer missed or incorrect diagnoses, safer responses in schools, workplaces, public places and frontline services. And you know, Helen talked about that stigma, trying to reduce the stigma through creating that understanding. Mm. The second key theme was around creating a clear pathway to the right care. And again, unfortunately, Helen's story is not uncommon. Being able to get the access to the support, the care, the expertise that you need is challenging. And being able to look at some of the workforce plans and some of those recommendations actually addressed at a systemic level some of the gaps in expertise across different clinical specialists. Then the third category would be around support for the family and the person beyond clinical care. So being able to have a practical support pathway, making sure that families have access to education, safety planning, warm referrals from a clinician to an organisation like Epilepsy Queensland for that day-to-day support to help with that hope. You know, Helen talked about hope. That is something that is missing in that clinical care. They talk a lot about treating the symptoms, not supporting the people. And that's why we work so well together. And looking at some of the psychological support and connection and being able to recognise that whole of life impact that epilepsy does have on people, both in education, employment, and just in participation in community.
0: So what would you like to see the government do now that they've got this report from the Senate inquiry, Tamara?
1: I think what we need to see, there are 27 recommendations, but I think they need to be treated as one pathway. The whole concept of these 27 recommendations when brought together is an optimal care pathway. Being able to make sure that people aren't, you know, 23% of people received misdiagnosis they found in the report from the Senate inquiry before they finally got the diagnosis that they needed. And that can mean years of not being given the right treatment to be able to support people to live better. And if we could look at it right from the top down and have that national reform and an optimal care pathway that supports families in every part of that journey so that they can flourish in society to the best that they can and have less impacts on their day-to-day life, that's what we want to see. We want to see the government actually treat this as a full national reform and an optimal care pathway.
0: And I guess more awareness for all of us as we've been talking about this morning, Tamara. Mm. What would you like everyone to know about epilepsy and the people who live with it?
1: It's such a great question. And I think, you know, when I think about all of the stories that we hear and the people that we talk to every day, the thing that people see is the tip of the iceberg. They see the seizure and they think that's the end of what epilepsy is. So if there was one key message that I would love people to take away today, it's to be empathetic, to seek understanding, to not assume that you do understand what epilepsy is and how it presents, and to think about what people around you might need for support. There are a lot of people that don't disclose that they live with epilepsy for fear of the stigma and how they might be treated or the job that they might lose or if their friends will treat them differently. If we can create more understanding and more compassion in society around how epilepsy impacts people, we just want to be able to ensure that hope is there and that people can live safely and feel included and understood in the community.
0: And Helen, for you, if you could change one thing for your son as he goes through life with epilepsy, what would it be?
2: Again, I would like a better understanding of the community about what he suffers, and also that people thought about helping research into epilepsy so that basically there is a future for him.
0: Well, thank you very much, both of you, for joining us this morning. It's good to have an insight into epilepsy this morning and to further that understanding as well. Helen Court is the Sunshine Coast mum of a young man with epilepsy, and Tamara Ridley, the General Manager at Epilepsy Queensland. And that Senate report was handed down. The government is yet to make a response. You're on ABC Sunshine Coast.
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0: Coming up, you'll peer back in history at the very real, very intriguing colonial figure who is thought to have lent his name to the ubiquitous phrase, Buckley's Chance.
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6: Is he here, kid? You gotta just go for it. Don't think about what comes after or what came before. You just gotta bend your knees, take a deep breath, and jump. And you might think, what if I fall? Well, what if you don't? What if you fly?

0: 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Toaster Pilot is the artist's name, and Ain't So Easy from him, bringing you local music every day here on ABC Sunshine Coast, connecting you with your local community.
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2: I'm from Maroochydore. I like to do any sort of hikes around. Going up to Noosa, surf club's really nice as well.
1: ABC Sunshine Coast.
0: And you'll get your local news headlines in the next 5 minutes as well. But look, there are certain phrases that we use every day in Australia and don't really give them a second thought. The term Buckley's chance has become so ingrained in day-to-day language that there's a fair chance you have no idea how it entered the lexicon. Well, today, Chris Calcino dives into the phrase's fascinating history.
3: If I were to ask what the odds are that I'll win the lotto, become an Olympic athlete, or make it past 2 p.m. on a Saturday without cracking a beer, you'd probably say that I've got Buckley's chance. And rightly so. The term Buckley's chance, or just straight Buckley's for short, has become so ingrained in the Aussie lexicon that you've probably never even considered where it came from. Who was this ill-starred Buckley character? Why was he deemed so inherently hapless that his name became synonymous with being entirely without prospect of success? Well, it turns out he may have been a very real and very intriguing figure of Australian history.
4: You're saying someone's got Buckley's chance, it means they don't have much of a chance at all. And it's funny because one of the leading theories behind the origin of this saying comes back to a man who beat the odds in a very interesting story that comes from Australian colonial history.
3: So, not so hopeless after all. How fascinating. And Riley Knight should know. He's been researching all manner of forgotten historical figures for his upcoming book, aptly titled The Most Interesting People You've Never Heard Of.
4: So there was a fellow, William Buckley, who was sent over to Australia as a convict. He was sent with a bloke named David Collins, who was ordered to set up a colony in what is today Victoria. But while here in Sullivan's Bay, Buckley escaped. Now, this didn't take much doing. The convicts actually weren't guarded in this settlement because where would they go, right? There was nowhere for them to really try to escape to except just the bush, the wilderness of Victoria. But that was good enough for Buckley, and that's what he did.
3: And he promptly starved to death, hence the idiom. No, that's not quite right. William Buckley tried his chances as a free man living off the land rather than living under the thumb of the colonial authorities. Fortunately for him, he fell in with the local Wadawurrung people indigenous to the area who thought he was the reincarnated spirit of someone from their mob. They took him under their wing and there he remained for 32 years as an escaped convict.
4: And of course, all the people who had then gone on down to Van Diemen's Land or the colonial British authorities, whatever else, they'd given him up for dead. He headed off into the wilderness, never been seen again. You know, he had no chance of survival, Buckley's chance of survival. But as it turned out, he was welcomed in by the Wadawurrung. He's taught their ways, their customs, their cultures. He's taught to hunt and to fish and to farm. And he remained with them for, as I say, 3 decades before he eventually made himself known once again to European settlers in this region.
3: Now, bear in mind, Buckley was basically a giant. At a time when the average height would have been somewhere around on par with a wine barrel standing on its tippy toes, this bloke was a whopping 198 centimetres tall. So when he suddenly appeared at a camp led by John Batman in a state of towering undress and darkened by 32 years in the sun, the white men were rather perplexed. At first, they spoke to him in English, but after decades of misuse, he had all but forgotten the language. It wasn't until one of them offered him some bread and called it by its name that a cloud lifted from his mind and he began repeating various English words back to them.
4: He's 2 metres tall, he's wearing the get-up that the Wadawurrung would have worn. He's got a great big long beard. He hasn't spoken English for 30 years, so he's struggling to, you know, try to remember the language of his youth. But he actually played a very important role in the early colonial history of what would go on to become Victoria, part of New South Wales at that point, because he acted as an intermediary, as not just a translator, but sort of like a cultural middleman between the indigenous people and the European people, the settlers who were coming and, you know, looking to move into this part of the world. And, you know, look, the story isn't always a happy one, as is the case with colonisation. There was violence, there was mistreatment, there's all sorts of stuff. But Buckley, he played an important role in making the situation at least a little bit better by acting as an intermediary between these two cultures, because he belonged to both of them.
3: Now, there is one other theory about where this phrase comes from, but one I'm willing to discount purely because I don't like it And under the hard and fast rules of my rigorous historical inquiry, that's good enough for me.
4: There is a competing theory that it comes from a retailer of some kind in early Australian history called Buckley's and Nunn. There was a fellow named Buckley and a fellow named Nunn, and they started the business together, and then the phrase was, oh, you've got somewhere of a chance between Buckley's and Nunn, as in, like, not very much of a chance. But I personally believe in the William Buckley theory. There's not a decisive or fully proven decision one way or the other. But his story did become more well-known in later life. He allowed the publication of a pretty colourful biography. It seemed to be a little embellished. There's a little too much colour in there for it to be treated as a 100% historically reliable source. But on the flip side, the fact that it was so interesting, the fact that it was so engaging and colourful has meant a lot of people bought this book. They read it. They were fascinated to learn about, you know, at least some of the stories of him living with the Wadawurrung for so long.
3: So the next time someone says you've got Buckley's chance, just say thanks. Then win that lotto. Become that Olympic athlete. And make it to 2 p.m. on a Saturday without cracking a beer. You've got every chance in the world.
0: Chris Calcino speaking with author Riley Knight there.
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0: Just gone 9:30 this morning. I'm Sarah Howells, and Tessa Mapstone joins you as well. Happy National Banana Day, Tessa.
6: I wondered what you were going to say then. I was like, is it Halloween already? It's not. But I tell you what, though, there are already decorations up in my neighbourhood.
0: I was thinking, I at Christmas bought this light that projects different shapes onto, you know, a wall or whatever outside, and I had a Christmas one. But it actually has, you can take it out, and there's a Halloween one you can put in.
6: Oh, so you're all set.
0: So maybe I need to get out the Halloween decorations already. That's all I've got, though.
6: Yeah, well, I mean, that sounds easy to set up.
0: Yes.
6: So it doesn't require much forward planning and work and stuff.
0: And at Christmas, I just kind of projected it onto the neighbour's outdoor wall and hoped they were fine with it. seemed to be okay.
6: Well, I guess they can't see it, can they? Unless they're outside their house.
0: Or looking out their window and it flashes in their window. I'm not sure. You just got to try and put it in the right spot. Interesting. Well, it is National Banana Day. We'll get to Halloween another day. But
6: Did a banana man have a, you know, some superheroes have those symbols they project with the light, like Batman, what do they call it? Was the bat symbol, probably.
0: I think it was just the bat symbol that went up into the sky.
6: I wonder if anyone projected a banana into the night sky.
0: John from Rosemount might know, because he's just suggested the Banana Man cartoon intro from the 80s for our Smoko song today. So if you know, let us know. Did he have one of those banana signs in the sky? Unsure. You can text 0487993222. We'll get to some more banana songs for Smoko in a minute, but important things first, Tessa. What's happening in local news today?
6: Yes, Sarah, making news, former reality TV star and influencer Sam Wood will no longer be the face of the brand he founded, with the parent company forcing him out following allegations of domestic violence. After appearing on The Bachelor Australia in 2015, the reality TV star founded the exercise app and program 28 by Sam Wood, which he sold to Australian Life Tech in 2022 for $71 million, but he remained the face of the program. The fitness star was arrested on Saturday night in Noosa, charged with multiple domestic violence offences, including strangulation. He's expected to return to court tomorrow. Sunshine Coast Council has committed more than $2.5 million to a new cybersecurity service. The council has awarded cybersecurity company Securo Operations a 4-year contract to support its existing cybersecurity program. The council says the new contract will support its ability to detect, respond to, and manage cybersecurity incidents. Advocates are calling for frequent independent inspections into Queensland's locked mental health wards in response to allegations of sexual misconduct and physical assault. Almost a decade ago, Australia agreed to set up independent monitoring bodies to inspect places of detention, like locked mental health wards. Queensland has done this for youth detention centres and prisons, but not for locked mental health wards. The state's public advocate, John Chesterman, says inspections of these wards would ensure patients are treated humanely. And new research from the University of the Sunshine Coast has confirmed that people slow down when warned about an upcoming police speed camera, not because of the signed speed limit. UniSC has been analysing how drivers react when the navigation app Waze warns them of an upcoming speed trap through an alert. It found in a 100 zone the number of speeding drivers went from 64% to 12% when warned by the app. The research has been published in the Journal of Experimental Criminology. Isn't that amazing? 64% of the drivers in that study were speeding.
0: Yeah, that's true. I mean, it makes sense to slow down, even if you don't need to, if you know that there's a speed camera around. I think that's just human nature. But, yeah, you shouldn't be.
6: Why are we all speeding?
0: Speeding anyway. Also, what's the place? Experiential criminology? I've never heard that before. It sounds interesting.

0: That's very interesting. Look, we were asking before, we're talking about National Banana Day on ABC Sunshine Coast, whether or not Banana Man had a logo in the sky.
1: Oh, we have an answer.
0: Well, John from Rosemount says, from what he knows, Banana Man had no logo in the sky. But if you were somewhere around London, you would have seen him flying around the planet, which would have been weird seeing some kind of flying banana.
1: Yeah.
0: True.
1: Yeah. Well, and if he was flying around the planet, then maybe he flew all the way to Australia too.
0: Maybe. That's true. Maybe Banana Man was in Australia. Anyway, we're getting
1: like
0: a little
1: Santa.
0: Off topic.
1: Like
0: yeah. Bringing bananas with him wherever he goes. It's National Banana Day, so we're talking songs about bananas. John from Rosemount not only wants to hear the Banana Man cartoon intro from the 80s, but has some other ideas. System of a Down, Vicinity of Obscenity, or his favourite Kurt Elling's The Uncertainty of a Poet, which is an a cappella track with some clicking some fingers and being very fond of bananas, says you must listen or you'll go bananas. Ah, dad joke. Thanks, John.
1: Oh, bananas, bananas. I am pleased to hear some different suggestions, because I was thinking we were going to have to maybe do a poll between Jack Johnson's Banana Pancakes and Harry Belafonte's Deo.
0: Very popular.
1: Banana Boat.
0: Both of those very popular. Although Bruce from Mooloolaba did want to get in quickly before the barrage of nominations for the 1950s Harry Belafonte classic, because he wants to one-up everyone by showing them his original period copy 7-inch single of it, which he sent a photo of. Yep.
1: Wow. What does it look like, Sarah?
0: It looks like an old record. with some handwritten Banana Boat, Harry Belafonte up in the top left-hand corner of the sleeve, and a very, I would say, well-used, well-listened-to Banana Boat single there.
1: Yeah. Well, I guess, you know, the 50s was, what, 75-ish years ago? 70-ish?
0: Yeah.
1: Something like that.
0: Something like that.
1: Oh, don't check my maths, please. So different suggestions. This one from Mike. He reckons it should be Harry Chapin's 30,000 pounds of bananas.
0: Oh, that's a lot
1: that's
0: of bananas.
1: That's a lot of bananas. Yeah. What would you do with... I tell you what, you got to use them before they get too ripe. Otherwise... That's a lot of banana bread.
0: That's true. In a very big freezer, you're going to need to keep them
1: all.
0: Look, Phil from Bly Bly is thinking God's Great Banana Skin by Chris Rea would be a good one today.
1: So many banana songs I never knew existed.
0: Right?
1: I love that. Who have we got here? Paul from Caloundra reckons it should be One Banana, Two Banana, Three Banana More.
0: From the Banana Splits.
1: Yeah.
0: Yeah. Great show. Tony from the Merry Valley, A Chicken Is Not a Fruit by Bunny Racket. It mentions a lot of fruit, including a lot of bananas.
1: And it sounds very silly, which
0: Doesn't
1: is great.
0: It?
1: We love silly.
0: I don't know that song, but I want to, Tony. Thank you.
1: Another TV-themed banana song. Brad from Northam says, Bananas in Pyjamas theme song.
0: Yeah, of course.
1: And it should be played because it's above all competition.
0: Oh, nice. And nice little ABC nod there to Bananas in Pyjamas. Casey and Majimba just jumping in, wondering if anyone said tra-la-la from the Banana Splits.
1: No one has said that, no.
0: Now you have. Well done.
1: Very good. So now though, our task is made harder because before, you know, when there were two main contenders, seems like we just have to choose between the two. Now there's all these other ones to add to the list.
0: It's true. Look, you can add more to the list if you like, or just make it easier for us and pick one that's already been suggested and say, yeah, I want to hear that one this morning. 1-300-903-222. A song that mentions bananas is what we're after on ABC Sunshine Coast. Let's see where we get, shall we, in the next, it's actually less than 15 minutes away now, Tessa.
1: Nearly there.
0: Nearly there. All right. I'll let you get back to it. Thank you. Tessa Mapstone, the other half of the morning's team here on ABC Sunshine Coast. Ah, banana song for National Banana Day. I mean, which one should we pick? 1-300-903-222. I'm a bit torn this morning.
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0: When you think of someone with Parkinson's, the first symptom you may think of could be tremors. But actually, about one third of

0: Eddie Brickell and the New Bohemians and What I Am on ABC Sunshine Coast at 9:45 this morning. And some breaking news, a landmark ruling in the High Court has found planning authorities are required to consider local climate change effects when approving fossil fuel projects. Three of the five judges found in favour of a Hunter Valley residents group, which halted the Mount Pleasant mine expansion last year in the New South Wales Court of Appeal. Now, the High Court has agreed with that judgment and found the project's planning approval needs to take into account the local effects from climate change caused by emissions from its coal exports. Now, the case is expected to have national implications for the way fossil fuel project approvals take global emissions and local climate change impacts into account.
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2: When someone comes to visit me, I have to take them to Budrum Falls and some of the amazing cafes.
1: ABC Sunshine Coast.
0: It's the fastest growing neurological condition in the world. The numbers go up 4% each year. There are 150,000 people living with Parkinson's in Australia. 50 Aussies are diagnosed every day. And here in the Sunshine Coast, what they say is we have the only purpose-built Allied Health Parkinson's Centre in Australia. Tomorrow, it's hosting the Parkinson's Conference. Barbara, or Barbs Cullinan, is the founder and clinical director of the Parkinson's Centre and a physiotherapist who works exclusively with people living with Parkinson's and their families. Good morning, Barbs.
3: Hi, good morning. How are you?
0: Good. Hey, what is the role of a physiotherapist when it comes to Parkinson's?
3: Oh, look, exercise is probably one of the most important things that people with Parkinson's can do to manage their condition. So our role mostly is around exercise prescription.

0: really specific and purposeful exercise prescription for those people. But we're also managing postural concerns, balance concerns, a whole host of things that are happening for that person.
1: What is life like for people who are living with Parkinson's?
0: Oh, look, I think probably one of the hardest things is unpredictability of it. So someone might be moving and communicating really well at one point in the day, and then perhaps because their medication is wearing off or they didn't sleep very well the night before, they can suddenly have quite difficulty doing just quite ordinary tasks that we would find no trouble at all. So the things that we do automatically, like getting out of a chair or turning around, walking through a doorway, having a conversation while we walk through the doorway, can require enormous concentration for someone living with Parkinson's. And I guess because some of those symptoms are obvious, other people don't always appreciate how much effort that person is putting into simply getting through their day. I always tell our newly diagnosed people with Parkinson's that I think it's a little bit like walking a tightrope. From the moment you wake up in the morning until the moment you go to sleep, you're having to focus and concentrate on absolutely every step you take.
1: So much effort going into, you know, what so many of us take for granted day to day. And then so much effort as well, I would imagine, going in when it comes to carers and family. What role do they play when it comes to Parkinson's?
0: Look, I suppose one of the most valuable things for a care person or someone who knows someone with Parkinson's is to really learn about the condition and then understand the person rather than simply trying to do everything for them. So, we are always talking about trying to preserve someone's independence. The best support would be to reduce the pressure on them, give them a little bit of extra time to organize their thoughts and let that filter down to their body, allowing them to reset and then giving them time to initiate the movements themselves. So we're always encouraging families to support independence for as long as possible. There's a big difference between helping somebody or inadvertently taking over all the jobs for them. But just as important, Sarah, is the need to look after the care partner. You know, Parkinson's affects a whole family, not just the patient. And caring for someone with this progressive condition can be physically and emotionally demanding. So if you know somebody or you know a family that's impacted by Parkinson's, please check in on their care partner too. They need as much support as the person living with the condition. And don't forget to ask them how they're doing in their day-to-day journey as well.
1: Absolutely. I think that can be said for any carer as well that's, needs 100%. To be looked after themselves as well. Now, Barbs, tomorrow there's something big happening, the Parkinson's Conference. Tell me what happens there.
0: Right. We bring together people of the Sunshine Coast, the community on the Sunshine Coast who have Parkinson's, as well as people who care for people with Parkinson's or who are involved in Parkinson's in any way. So we really trying to come along, bringing lots of different speakers. It's about bringing good information directly to the people that are living with Parkinson's and their supporters. And we've deliberately brought together speakers that are covering different aspects of the disease because living well with this condition involves much more than just managing medication alone. So tomorrow we're going to be covering topics including pain and Parkinson's, sleep concerns, communication and the research that's happening, as well as just giving practical discussions around the goals, the barriers to doing things properly and just living well in general with Parkinson's. So we're super excited. This year, again, we're going to have Dr. Quintus de Vries from Beach Brain here on the Sunshine Coast. So he's a movement disorder specialist. But we're also getting Professor Ray Chaturi, who's an internationally recognized for his work in the field of Parkinson's disease. And he's going to be contributing a lot to our conference as well. So the aim is that people are going to leave feeling better informed, but also feeling that there's practical things that they can do right now to make their life better.
1: Fantastic. Because often these conferences that happen, it's all, you know, with the doctors and the people kind of at the higher levels. But this one's for everyone, right, Barbs?
0: It's 100% for everybody. Everyone who's living with Parkinson's and certainly the people that are caring for them. As I said, we're also welcoming health professionals to come in, but there's really a smaller component of what we're looking for. The conference is going to be about the latest research and about things that they can do, but it's going to be given at a level that people who are not in the medical field can understand and take home practical information.
1: So if people are interested in coming along, what do they need to do, Barbs?
0: Well, if they go to our website, www.theparkinsoncentre.com.au, and go to the events page there, and they'll be able to actually book onto Eventbrite and pay for their tickets. And turn up tomorrow. It's going to be a wonderful event.
1: Well, thank you very much for telling us about it, Barbs. I appreciate your time.
0: Thank you so much.
1: That is Barbara Cullinan, the founder and clinical director of the Parkinson's Centre, and that Parkinson's

0: This conference is happening tomorrow at Marucci RSL, kicking off at 8 o'clock in the morning, running through until 4:30. And you can find more details at theparkinsonscentre.com.au.
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0: A song about bananas is coming up after Credence. ABC Sunshine Coast.

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1: We work hard, we play hard.
0: National Banana Day means we need a song that talks about bananas. And Casey and Majimba, you reckon it needs to be this one.

0: Banana Splits, tra-la-la song, the Dickies for you this morning. Paul in Caloundra, the first to request that this morning, and Casey in Majimba as well. It's short, it's sweet, it's about bananas, it does the job. Well done on your Smoko song this morning on ABC Sunshine Coast. Look, there were so many good ones I wish we could squish in this morning as well. Tony from the Merry Valley with A Chicken Is Not a Fruit by Bunny Racket, which I am going to have to go and listen to. Sandy in Palmwoods, you were behind the 30,000 pounds of bananas by Harry Chapin. And Pete in Nambour, you were thinking we needed some Deo by Harry Belafonte. Too many good songs about bananas, as it turns out. Hey, would it surprise you to learn that the Sunshine Coast is home to world-class archers, as in archery, bow and arrow? An incredible team of two have just returned home from the World Archery Field Championships in the US, where together they won gold in the mixed team event, and they've got their sights set on so much more. You'll meet them after your 10 o'clock news, which is coming up for you right now.
1: Brighten your day.
2: 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It's teeming with life.
1: Loving local.
3: 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You felt safe. It was nice, peaceful and quiet.
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0: Good morning, ABC News with Sue Fitzpatrick. Queensland's 77 mayors have signed a letter demanding Canberra ditch its proposed changes to disaster recovery funding. Claudia Williams reports.
1: Queensland Minister Anne Lay has written to the Prime Minister as the state government continues its push for the Commonwealth to ditch its proposed changes to disaster recovery funding. The Commonwealth's been covering 64% of costs, with the states contributing the rest, but it's now proposed the expense be split 50-50. The letter, signed by all Queensland mayors and peak industry groups, says the changes would mean communities will be left to fund the difference. A federal government spokesperson says the revamp will help streamline the system, but the current arrangement will continue this season while talks continue.
0: A man's due to face court today, charged with the murder of his infant son in Ipswich, west of Brisbane. Chelsea Malunga reports.
2: An investigation was launched on Thursday last week after the three-month-old baby was taken to an Ipswich hospital with significant internal injuries. He was later transferred to a Brisbane hospital for treatment, where he died yesterday afternoon. Police arrested the 28-year-old father of the child at an address in Ipswich overnight. He's been charged with domestic violence murder against a child and is due to appear in Brisbane Magistrates Court today. Investigations are continuing.
0: A man has been arrested on the Gold Coast after police allegedly found drug lab equipment in the boot of a stolen car. Police say they tracked the car to Narang Street in Southport and arrested a 38-year-old man around 6 o'clock this morning. It's alleged the car was stolen during a burglary at Paradise Island last month. The head of the Commonwealth Bank expects house prices to continue to soften well into 2027. The bank had forecast a fall of around 9% overall, even before the September interest rate increase, and it expects that figure to be revised following quarterly inflation data and the next Reserve Bank decision on Melbourne Cup Day. CommBank's Matt Common says the correction is not a major surprise.
3: Of course, people watch house prices very closely. The majority of Australian household assets and wealth. House prices fell by just over 8% in 2022, 2023, and of course would be up something in the order of 60% over 7 years.
0: Overseas now, US woman Krista Pike, who spent the past three decades on death row and survived a botched execution last week, is awake and talking. With more, here's America's editor John Lyons.
4: This is remarkable that she survived given what that lethal dose of poison would have done to her body and to her system. She was on death row for her role in the 1995 torture and murder of a classmate. Her lawyers are saying that in light of having survived those two lethal injections, that they are now pleading with authorities to spare her and reconsider allowing her to spend the rest of her life in prison. But quite remarkable that Krista Pike has not just survived those two lethal injections, but she's come out of what was essentially a coma. She's been on the ventilator, she's been unconscious. She